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3: It's 12 midday. I'm Sandy Hodge. A powerful typhoon has made landfall in China, with nearly 2 million people evacuated from areas in the path of the storm. Typhoon Barbie is the second to hit the country in a week, spanning roughly the width of France at its highest point. The BBC reports landslides triggered by the now Category 1 storm have killed at least 17 people in the Philippines. BBC meteorologist Helen Willits says there's potential for widespread damage in southeastern China.
4: Typhoon Barbie has already brought destructive weather across the Mariana Islands, the outer Japanese islands, the Philippines, into Taiwan as well.
3: The sports minister has announced a month of sporting events in November to celebrate the New Zealand-India relationship. Jordan Dunn has more.
5: Sports was a significant focus of the Indian Prime Minister's visit here yesterday, with agreements to expand collaboration. Now, Minister Mark Mitchell is announcing additional investment to support the 100 Years of Unity Through Sport program. Several Indian national teams will visit and tour the country in November, including their men's football team and their individual and mixed peers bowls team.
3: A line of police officers have pushed crowds of clubgoers from Auckland's Karangahape Road out overnight. Police say they responded to reports of fighting at a bar about 12:30 a.m. where they arrested one person. Shortly after, more fighting broke out, with management closing the bar, which had about 500 patrons at the time. Police say they brought in additional forces, culminating in one person charged with assaulting police. Images from last night show a contingent of some 20 officers guarding the entrance to Studio, the venue. Concerns our homes aren't ready as the risk of severe heat waves rise. University of Canterbury research suggests peak summer temperatures in the country's main centres could climb several degrees by the end of the century. Worst case scenarios predict summer electricity use could overtake winter demand during a heat wave as heat pumps try to cool homes. Senior lecturer in natural resource engineering Rebecca Peer says really intense heat could have big impacts on public health.
6: We are used to using energy to keep ourselves warm in the winter, but we're not necessarily used to dealing with really extreme heat in the summer.
3: The organiser of a controversial hunting event says protesters just bring more attention to the competition. The way in for the North Canterbury hunting competition has kicked off, with just under a dozen protesters present. It has drawn ire for its glorification of animal killing, its feral cat category and its child participation. But event organiser Matt Bailey says most competitors aren't fazed by the directors. He says it likely has the opposite effect to what the protesters intend. Confidence science kits in schools are making a real difference. The Ministry of Education's investing $40 million over the next 4 years to roll out science kits to every school years 0 to 8. House of Science's research finds its kits deliver nearly $22 of social value for every dollar invested. CEO Chris Duggan says the kits cover the entire science curriculum with hands-on experience.
7: We've got a kit on forensic science, and they culminate in them solving a imaginary crime. And we've got a kit on dairy science, which follows where our milk comes from.
8: News Talk ZB Sport, good afternoon, to Miami. England is through to Football World Cup's semi-finals after a thrilling 2-1 extra-time win over Norway. Scores were locked at 1-1 after regulation time, and 3 minutes into the extra 30 minutes, Jude Bellingham struck on TVNZ+.
9: Rodgers lets fly. It's 2-1 England! Bellingham's there once again! On the follow-up, Morgan Rodgers' shot, spilled by Nealand. Two goals in Mexico and the Azteca, and two
8: It was Bellingham's fourth goal in England's latest two sudden-death matches. England will now meet the winner of Argentina's match-up against Switzerland, which starts at 1 o'clock. Football coverage with Nissan X-Trail, up to 10 years warranty when serviced.

0: announcing with Nissan. Italy rugby coach Gonzalo Quesada has given the officiating a whack after his side's 47-17 loss to the All Blacks in the capital. Quesada has slammed referee Luke Ramos and TMO Ben Whitehouse, believing a try from his side should have stood and a couple of the All Blacks shouldn't have been allowed. He's also unhappy with the red card his side copped for a dangerous clean-out. Quesada says the referees had a huge impact.
1: And I think it's also the score is a bit responsibility of the refereeing team. They did a lot of mistakes today.
0: All Blacks coach Dave Rennie was also miffed that TMO intervened when unnecessary, including the first try of Will Jordan's hat-trick. The Black Caps are defending 268 against the West Indies in their first one-day international in Guyana after losing their last six wickets for a measly 33 runs. The Windies have started their chase safely, 82 for one after their first 16 overs. And Shane Van Gisbergen has qualified 12th in a field of 38 for the latest NASCAR race at Echo Park Speedway in Atlanta. I'm Nathan Lim. That's Newstalk ZB News and Sport with Sanderson Vitamins from selected independent health stores nationwide. It's 5 past midday. Jason Pine is next.
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3: The RBNZ has decided to hike now. They'll probably do another one in September, assuming Trump's ceasefire pause is just that. Either way, we're heading towards either 2.75 or 3% by Christmas.
4: 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The new technology doesn't have to cost our members their jobs. 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Good on them.
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5: Met Service forecast for Wellington for the rest of the day. Fine, sunny. Northerlies developing later in the day. An overnight low of 6 degrees. Tomorrow, Monday, fine. Then a few showers developing later in the day. Northerlies becoming strong at night. A high of 13 degrees and an overnight low of 10 degrees. And on to Tuesday, showers, some heavy, easing in the morning. Strong northerlies for a time, easing in the morning. A high on Tuesday of 14 degrees and an overnight low of 12 degrees.
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6: Hello there, kia ora, good afternoon, and welcome into Weekend Sport on Newstalk ZB for Sunday, July 12, the day after a history-making night at Henry Stadium.
7: Carter chasing after it. Carter regathers. Carter on the way. Throws it back in field. Here's another. It's 48 for Will Jordan. Barrett decides to keep plugging that way down the channel. Here's Josh Morby. Morby back in field. Will Jordan equals the record. Jordan Howlett. 49 each. The All Blacks stepping and going, though. They realise they've got the numerical advantage. Out on the right-hand side, Will Jordan from Geordie Barrett. His ear is back. It's history at Henry Stadium. 50 tries. 50 tries for Will Jordan. He stands alone as the All Blacks' greatest try scorer.
6: Oh, what about the call from Elliot Smith? Will Jordan now the All Blacks' leading test try scorer, the first man to bring up 50 in test matches for New Zealand. He is standing by to chat to us in just a moment. Zooming out a bit, his hat-trick, part of the All Blacks' 47-17 win over Italy in the capital last night, and Strawn after one with his thoughts on the overall performance from the All Blacks, plus plenty of post-match reaction too. But it's yours I'm really after. Your assessment of last night. Anything you want to pick up on, we can wax lyrical until the cows come home about Will Jordan. We can break down the performance. We can look ahead to next week against Ireland and what that team might look like. Anything at all you want to pick up on. Lines open immediately and all afternoon. 0800 80 10 80. Also today, is it coming home? Could it be coming home? Goodness me. England 2, Norway 1 in extra time. England into a semi-final. Home matches in November for the All Whites as well. We'll cover those off. Wimbledon as well. Some live sport too. The Black Caps playing the West Indies in Guyana right now. First one-day international in a five-match series. The West Indies are 90 for one in the, what are they, the 17th over, chasing 268 to beat.

0: The Black Caps. And at 1 o'clock this afternoon, Argentina-Switzerland in the last of the World Cup quarterfinals as well. 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
0: Will Jordan last night added another remarkable chapter to an already extraordinary All Blacks career, a hat-trick against Italy, taking him to 50 test tries, now the leading test try scorer in All Blacks history. It's a record that underlines his incredible consistency, outstanding anticipation, and his finishing ability, and he's achieved it all while still in the prime of his career. So fresh from a memorable night in the black jersey, great pleasure to welcome Will Jordan to the show. Will, congratulations. What were the few hours after the test like for you last night?
2: It all happened pretty quickly, to be fair. Wasn't really expecting going to the game that would be last night where it would happen, but it was just great being around my friends and family. It was great having my mum and dad and my partner Mackenzie up. Just kind of soaked in the moment with them and the boys. And, I guess that's why you play the game, is to share those moments with the guys around you. So, no, it was a cool night and great to celebrate some debutants and Louis on his 50th as well.
0: When you crossed for that record-breaking try, you were engulfed by your teammates. You heard the roar of the crowd as they flashed it up on the big screen. Everyone realised what you'd done. How were the emotions in those couple of moments?
2: First off, I was pretty tired, to be fair. It'd been a big sort of 10 minutes of running rugby for us beforehand. But, I don't know. I sort of almost played that a little bit, to be fair. It was, just crazy having the boys come in, the likes of Geordie and Damien, a couple of great mates of mine right in amongst it. And then to feel the crowd kind of rise up for it, it was a, cool feeling, and certainly one I'll remember for a long time.
0: You've always had this incredible ability of being in the right place at the right time. How much of that is instinct, and how much is it something you've developed and worked on over the years?
2: Yeah, I think it's a bit of both. I think I've always prided myself on, trying to know the game as well as I can and going really deep with my preparation to, look for opportunities. And I think that allows you to play instinctively. Just try and be in the frame. I think for every 3 or 4 times you might run a line looking to get the ball, you won't get it. So, I guess I've just tried to be consistent around the effort areas of the game and give myself opportunities. And I've been lucky to play with some great players that have put me over for a few as well.
0: How hard do you work on your outright speed, and what does that work look like?
2: It's something I'm certainly getting more conscious of as I get older, is trying to maintain that. I guess, a lot of it starts kind of in the gym, working on the power in that space, trying to move weights quickly, and then throughout the week, getting a few exposures. I think for me, I think as well as topping acceleration's always been something that I've tried to work really hard on. So, I guess throughout the week, you probably try and touch it 2 or 3 times, and then hopefully a few opportunities to bring it out on the weekend.
0: And the tries are the end result, of course, Will, but are there other parts of your game that you've worked really hard on that perhaps go a little bit unnoticed?
2: Yeah, I guess you're always trying to work on your craft and try and balance your game. I think, I'm reasonably proud of where my kind of defensive side of the game's got to. And I look back from when I started, about 10 years ago on my professional journey, it's certainly come a long way. So that's one. I think, just the effort areas, like you work out pretty quickly, particularly in test footy, that as a winger, chasing kicks and doing all that sort of stuff's a really huge part of the game. So I've tried pretty hard to become more well-rounded as a player as I've got older.
0: We look at this list. Doug Howlett, Joe Rokothoko, Christian Cullen, Julian Savia, Jeff Wilson. We're talking about a roll call of some of our greatest outside backs. When you hear your name alongside them and now above them by this metric, what does that mean to you?
2: Yeah, I think it's, for me, what makes it mind-blowing and something that's pretty humbling and pretty grateful to be alongside those names. The likes of Joe and Doug, obviously grew up watching and have certainly seen plenty of highlight reels of Cully and Goldie. It's pretty special for me to be alongside them. I certainly don't sort of see myself in that realm yet. They're kind of the who's who of back three players in New Zealand. So it's special anytime your name's mentioned alongside those guys.
0: Who were your All Blacks heroes growing up?
2: Yeah, I,

0: I think like Dean Carter was a big one for me. Obviously, being a Christchurch lad, he was someone I certainly looked up to. And in terms of more the back three stuff, I think, I loved Jorah Kotoko when I was a kid. And then as a little bit older, coming through high school, the likes of Ben Smith, Israel Dagg, just the guys that are kind of similar to me in terms of that fullback slash wing mould. And there's probably a few traits of them in my game, I think.
1: Do you have a favourite test try?
0: I got asked this last night. I've probably got a couple, to be fair. I think one that I've really felt the crowd getting behind me, and as I was scoring it, yeah, felt the energy, was the try against the Irish in Wellington in 2022. Off the inside ball from Artie. Unfortunately, lost that test, which soured it a little bit. But I think the other one would probably just be the World Cup quarterfinal, again against the Irish. Obviously, a pretty pivotal moment in a big game. So that's one that stands out.
1: All right, just a word on game last night, if that's okay. Bit of a grind early before you clicked after the break. What in particular did you feel change after halftime?
0: Yeah, I think in terms of last night, like, it's not often in Test match rugby you're going to have it all go your own way. So, yeah, struggled a little bit in that first 15, 20 minutes. And I think we actually made a bit of an adjustment to try and kick a little bit more to try and break up their defensive line. Like, it felt like when they were set defensively, it was pretty tough to crack. So we looked to kick a bit to force them to kick back to create some counter or unstructured opportunities. And I thought when we did that, we kind of broke up the game and were able to get our open field running going and get our big athletes in the wide channels, the likes of Artie and Matt, in some space, which was pleasing. So, yeah, I think it was good to be able to have some challenges early and then be able to find some solutions and overcome those. And the start of the second half, put it all together for a bit, was pretty pleasing.
1: And this is your seventh year in the All Blacks, so you've had a few head coaches, two wins from two under Dave Rennie. What's been the biggest change or influence he's had early on in his time in the environment?
0: Yeah, I think a couple of things stand out. Like, I think for Renz, he's pretty measured. Like, he doesn't seem to get too high or get too low. He's got a really level demeanour, which I think is important in this game. Obviously, yeah, you ride the ups and downs a little bit, so being pretty clear with your messaging is important. And there's obviously been a lot of chat around the way we want to play, and he's backed us to see space and take it. So as a back three player, you love hearing that. And I think as we grow our XC and execution, that'll hopefully have us in good stead moving forward.
1: All right, just to finish, records are nice, but I know they're not the reason you play. When you look back on your All Blacks career, when it's all done, and that will be way into the future, what do you hope people remember most about the way you play the game?
0: Yeah, it's a good question. I think, I hope I've just been able to inspire some people. I think back when I was a kid, how much joy I got out of watching the All Blacks play, and how much hope you got for it. And I think the All Blacks, when we're playing well, can be a real source of inspiration and unity for our countries. So if I've been able to make a few people smile on a Saturday night, then that's something I'd be pretty proud of.
1: Well, you certainly did that last night. Congrats again. Well, all the best as you prepare for Ireland at Eden Park next weekend. Appreciate you taking the time for a chat.
0: Awesome. Thanks very much.
1: No, thank you, mate. That is Will Jordan, of course, our new all-time leading test try scorer. Your chance to react now, 0800 80 10 80. We are witnessing with Will Jordan finishing greatness in real time. 50 test tries in just his 56th test. You wonder just how many he might end up getting. Doug Howlett got his 49th and final test try against Romania at the 2007 Rugby World Cup. So he's held that record for, nearly two decades, while some pretty handy players have tried to chase him down. Joe Rokothoko got to 46, so too did Julian Savia. Let's not forget Bowden Barrett's on 45, so there may be more to come from him. But for Will Jordan to so consistently find the try line with ball in hand is generational. And now he looks ahead to the greatest try scorers in the history of Test rugby, not just for us, but for anybody. Only six men have scored more tries than he has in Test matches. Daisuke Ohata of Japan is top of the list, 69. Springboks legend Brian Habana, 67. David Campese, 64. Welsh and British and Irish Lions winger Shane Williams crossed 60 times. Then it's another Japanese player, Hirotoki Onozawa, 55, and Georgian Akaki Tabusadze with 52. So Will Jordan could catch a few of those blokes this year. And at his strike rate, he would probably only need another 25

0: test matches to get to 70 tries if his strike rate continues, and there's no reason to suggest it won't. So another 25 tests. He played 13 last year, 10 the year before that, 10 the year before that. He's had a few injuries, hasn't he? He's currently contracted Will Jordan until the end of next year, so after the World Cup. So let's say he plays another 10 test matches this year and say 10 next year. So that's another 20. He'll get close to 70 tries. Beyond that, who knows? On the game, your thoughts are welcome. 0800 80 10 80. First half, very clunky from the All Blacks. Very clunky. Inaccurate, lacking fluidity. Let's credit Italy, who were excellent in the first half. Great defensive line speed. Really disruptive. And the All Blacks searching for that accuracy and skill execution, which seems to still be eluding them on occasion. Second half, heaps better. So much better. Certainly the first 15 minutes of the second half, when the All Blacks piled on 26 unanswered points to basically secure the win. So whatever was said at halftime absolutely worked. They came out and took the game away from the Italians, who, as I say, had a really, really good first half. Standouts, Will Jordan, obviously. Thought Josh Morby had a very good debut coming on earlier than I'm sure he imagined with the injury to Carter. And Anton Segner, too, I thought gave a really good account of himself on test debut in the second half. Jordy Barrett, typically solid and hugely influential. And in the forwards, I thought Ethan de Groot put in a massive shift for the 50 minutes he was on. And Sam Darry had a second successive, impressive test match. So if we assume that Dave Rennie will pick his strongest available side to play Ireland next weekend, there are a few guys who have put their hands up over the last couple of weeks and a few questions still to be answered. I'm not sure there's complete clarity yet on the best loose forward trio, and an injury to Luke Jacobson last night will further complicate that. It'll be Ardy plus two, but which two? The back three mix will be very interesting. And will Bowden Barrett have a role to play next week? 0800 80 10 80. Lines open to chat the All Blacks. Anything you want to pick up on, or you can just try and find new adjectives for Will Jordan if you like. I'd be quite okay with that too. 22 past midday. G'day, John.
1: How you doing, Piney?
0: Very good, John.
1: Rugby is a team game. You have 15 guys on the field, and they all perform to their best abilities to help the team get the ball onto over the try line. Now, we hear an awful lot about the man who scores the try. But what about all the guys in between who pass the ball from one to the other, made magnificent passes and things like that? What about them? They seem, in the praising, they seem to be forgotten.
0: Well, I'll tell you who hasn't forgotten them, John, is Will Jordan himself. He always, and he did during that interview as well, pays tribute to everybody else. And not, look, I think records are nice for us to talk about, and they're something to hang on to because they're quantifiable. But you're so right. I mean, Will Jordan doesn't score the tries by himself. He's a fantastic finisher. And look, sometimes he's just on the end of the line, but other times he's, you know, further out, and he uses his electric pace and awareness and that sort of thing. But no, you make a good point. He's nothing without his teammates, and he absolutely and fully acknowledges that. And I think most rugby fans do too.
1: Well, I think you reporters need to pay a bit more attention to those along the line who have done a really good job and give them praise as well.
0: I will, John. Thank you. Did you want to give anybody in particular praise after last night?
1: No, I didn't watch the match. I heard a bit of it, but it just puts me off when every time I hear you praising the guy who scored the try and nothing is said about the guys in between. They need to be given some recognition. It's over to you reporters to take that on board and do a better job.
0: Thanks, John. I appreciate the feedback very much. We'll attempt to give a wider range of praise to players. I did reel off a few just before who I thought played very well, but maybe you missed that while you're on hold. But John, you make a great point, and all of the players who score tries will say exactly that. Unless it's a length of the field individual effort, then yes, absolutely, they're not there without the blokes alongside them. Appreciate your call, John. 0800 80 10 80. Tom, hi.
2: Hey, Bainey, I didn't think

0: so much of the game, but I thought that the referee were quite poorly. I did not understand the red card. I mean, the guy basically was just lifting his head to look up, and then he got a red card for this. Yes, he hit our, you know, our guy's head. But if he hit it so hard, why our guy did not went even to HIA, you know, nothing. So if we had the red card the other way, I'm sure we all now complain about the red card. Also, the referee, the way they go back so many steps with the TMO, it just destroyed completely the game now. I thought the other game, actually, between France and Australia was the better game, especially the second half. I thought what the French done to Australia in the second half of the first 25 minutes was amazing. And it just showed how hard our game against the French was last week.
1: No, exactly, Tom. Just on the, I didn't really want to talk about the officiating, but I knew it would be brought up, and you're right to bring it up. I think the TMO, the more I watch rugby with a TMO, and last night was probably a pretty bad example of it, the more I think they just involve far too much. Far, far too much. I think also the referee last night had a mixed evening, and I think that's probably putting it nicely, and I don't want to go down this track, particularly this week, where in Wellington we've had a lot of chat about referees. Just on the yellow card, which turned into a red, yeah, just because Cam Roygaard didn't, you know, flinch or anything when he was headbutted, he was still headbutted. You say the bloke was putting his head up. He obviously moves forward. He's having his legs held, but he moves forward, and his head makes contact with Cam Roygaard's head. It's a headbutt, Tom, so I think it's a yellow card at the very least.
0: Yeah, I'm not complaining about the yellow card. I just thought it shouldn't have been upgraded to a red card. I thought it was a bit soft. And he was on the ground, basically. It was just lifting. It wasn't like in a tackle, you know, moving forward, shoulder or something like this. The both were on the ground. He was just lifting his head to look up, and he met his head. So I thought, yeah, yellow, okay. But the red card, I thought, was a bit too hard, yeah.
1: Good call, Tom. Thanks, mate. Appreciate it. Look, I think, you know, that you hear the two things they look at for yellow cards and then the upgrade to red are, is there contact with the head and is there any mitigation? Is there any reason? And look, Tom, I think you're being a bit kind when you say he's just looking up. He propels his body forward. So, yeah, I think it's probably a yellow card. And then the off-field decision to upgrade it to a red. And it's only it's a 20-minute red, so, it doesn't affect the match for its entirety or what's left of it. But there was some very odd decisions made last night. And, the TMO. Anyway, like I say, didn't really want to talk about that today. Hope we can talk about other things to do with the game. 12:27. The lines are filling up, but if you'd like to jump aboard, there's one spare one there I can see. 0800 80 10 80. Back with more of your thoughts after this on Weekend Sport.
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4: 12:30, Piney bugger the rugby. England are into the semi-finals. They are, yes they are. I was watching that game this morning with a growing sense of uncertainty about whether they would. But no, we'll talk football after 2 o'clock. Keen to do that. But let's stick with the rugby for now. Stefan, hi mate.
5: Hey Jason, how you going?
4: Very good, Stefan. Thanks for calling.
5: I think there's two things we have to take into context here. A couple of comments that were made earlier before the game that I thought took really interest of note for me. The first thing was that the Italians weren't scouted very much by the All Blacks prior to the game. And they had obviously scouted the All Blacks. They finished fourth in the Six Nations last year, and their three top players combined to score within 2 minutes at the start of the game. So they came to play, and I think they had done a very good job of seeing how we played against France and actually slowed that down quite well. So I think a lot of people aren't giving it the Italians as much credit as they deserve. In saying that, that was also a good learning curve for how we'd expect Ireland probably to try and dominate us next week. And it was a good area for that. What I did find was good and promising from the All Blacks' perspective was coming out after halftime. So I think the advancement we can say there was a couple of improvements from the All Blacks. They earned the right to play the way they did to get some points on the board. The Italians then adjusted their defence for the last 15 to slow the impetus down. And I think we've got to also realise that our oppositions are getting better. And we're also adapting to a new style of play with Dave Rennie. So I think 47-17 is probably a little bit good for us. But I do think there were some really good aspects from the All Blacks, but the Italians also did well to counter us at different parts of the game.
4: Great summary, Stefan. Great summary. You'll remember, I'm sure, the last couple of years where the 20 minutes after half time has been a bit of kryptonite for us. We haven't played that well in the 20 minutes after half time in a number of test matches in the last couple of years. And even actually last weekend, we weren't great after the break. But that was the most significant part of the game, wasn't it? After halftime,
5: yeah.
4: Clearly what was said at the break was as you say, okay, they've worked us out. We need to change things here. We need to problem solve here in real time. And man, four tries in 15 minutes after the break, the game was taken away at that point.
5: And in the last couple of years, one of our criticisms of the All Blacks is not scoring in the second half. So that was definitely a checkbox for me. What I also liked was on stage, Tana was on the sideline as the water boy passing instructions on, and there was still a confidence within the All Blacks that they knew they could still take the game. The idea of them saying they have to earn it first, I think that is where the Italians really showed that the All Blacks had to work hard and earn it before they could do that break. And they changed the game style immaculately for 20 minutes to score those four tries. I just think we still think the Italians with John Kuhn ripping through them in the 87 World Cup, and they're not that team anymore. And so we've got to respect that we're also trying to do some things to change our style and do that. And I think two players who deserve a good work with getting their heads up today was Leroy Carter before his injury. He was doing some really good work, looking for work and getting some post-contact meters, and Josh Morby as well when he came on. So we wouldn't have seen how Josh would have gone.

0: unless that unfortunate injury for Leroy. But he was second on the list of post-contact meters and earning the ball after Josh when he came on, when you adjust his time playing for the game. So I think that's really good to see that our wingers are going to be, working hard and looking for the ball like that for those open opportunities. I'd like to see Josh on the bench next week with Caleb Clark and McKenzie and Will Jordan as my outside three.
1: Nice work, Stefan. Really good analysis. And what about Leroy Carter? Because his shoulder was buggered, right? So when that ball came out to him for Jordan's first try, clearly he said to the guys, look, go pass to me. I can't catch. But it was kicked ahead. Yeah. And he's sprinting down the line. There's a defender coming across. He knows he's probably going to go into contact and do even more damage to an already painful injury. He sort of got his hand up and there was a suggestion of a knock-on, but as it happened, he got it. And with one arm, threw it back inside. It's courageous stuff from him with only one arm, really. I just thought it was terrific. And yeah, I thought Morby, you're right, had a really good debut as well. So great analysis, mate. So just to finish.
0: I would only be saying no to Leroy on selection for his injury, but the only thing that really, to be honest, I think we've said enough about the referees, but the thing that really annoyed me the most in the game with that was be the tries been scored and the conversions taken, and then we're going back. So, you know, if the TMO's got to do something at the scoring opportunity to say there's something to look back, because there's nothing more frustrating for me than seeing the conversion go over and now we're going back to see if the whole 7 points isn't going to be allowed.
1: Yeah.
0: And that just got really frustrating. And I could see why both coaches were upset. I think they held up with a little bit lucky. For the Italians, and that could have changed the game a little bit for them as well. So, yeah, I thought overall both teams played really, really well. I think we can see where the All Blacks are trying to go. Yes, definitely need to get better, but don't forget how good the Italians played as well.
1: Good man, Stefan. Great summary, mate. Call back anytime. Love chatting rugby with you. Thanks indeed. 23 away from 1. 0800 80 1080 is our number. Mark, hello.
2: Hey, Tommy. Yeah, I can't believe Morby's 28. I didn't realise he was quite that old, really. He's a sort of a debutant. Yeah, played well. I thought, yeah, good game.
1: You know, he's, I mean, you might have heard John's call before talking about how, we need to praise everybody, and we do. But I think we can, at least for a second, just acknowledge this incredible milestone that, you know, 50 tries, regardless of whether you're on the end of the line or not, whether, you know, you've got fantastic inside backs inside you or people setting you up or not. He's had all of those things, but you still have to score 50 tries. Nobody else has done it for New Zealand in our entire history. So I think we're allowed to give him a little bit of praise.
2: It's not just his try scoring, it's his play. He's an incredible player. He's one of the best All Blacks I think there's ever been, along with Geordie Barrett, to be honest. I think, every time those two touch the ball, it's almost like gold standard, you know. They just do everything so well. It doesn't matter whether it's defense, attack, you know, anything. They just you just couldn't wish for sort of better players in your team. And they're really solid sometimes when the team's looking a bit disorganized. Those two players especially really sort of add some sort of stability and you know, great panache to the way the All Blacks play, you know. It's not just the try scoring. His general play's got to be noted as well because he's a fantastic player. I mean, next week's going to be a bit of a step up, obviously. Last night I thought the first half, Satiti dropped the ball and Proctor had a pretty bad half, but I thought they came right in the second half. I thought Artie sort of swung around and, I thought he played well. I think Dave Rennie will stick with the Love at probably number 10. I don't think he's. I mean, he's also got to have a test as a, in these bigger games too, doesn't he? Love to get under that real pressure.
1: Yeah, I think so. Yeah, I don't think they'll change it either, Mark. I honestly don't think they'll change it. I think Ruben Love and I think Cam Roygaard will be 9-10 next week. I don't think there's any doubt.
2: Just a quick question: Where do you see Lester fitting back in when he comes fit again? Where would you put him?
1: Great question. I guess with him, the real question is, would the All Blacks consider him to be a hybrid option as the Crusaders did?

0: and I don't know the answer to that. I think we've got very good loose forwards and very good midfield backs, but he can play both. So it makes him a pretty compelling proposition to be part of the 23. I think if I just expand the question out a little bit, Mark, I think what you'll find next year with Leicester is that he'll probably have to play in midfield for the Crusaders because they've lost so many midfield backs. I think he'll have to play there rather than wear the seven, which he did a lot of times this year. I think necessity will mean he probably has to play in the backs next year. So with an eye on that, I guess he's up against the likes of Proctor, Tupia, Jordy Barrett, Anton Leonard-Brown, who I thought was good last night when he came on. I think he's more in competition with those guys than he is with the Lucys. But as I say, an ability to play both is a pretty compelling proposition.
1: For sure. Cheers, Whitey.
0: Good on you, Mark. 0800 80 10 80. Richard with you after this. Spare line there if you'd like it. 0800 80 10 80. 19 away from one. 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
0: Newstalk ZB 16 to 1. Quick update on the cricket. New Zealand 267 batting first against the West Indies. They are 140 for 2, coming towards the end of the 27th over. In fact, at the end of the 27th over, so was that another 128 runs from 23 overs, around 5.5 is what is required for the West Indies to go 1-0 up in this 5-match series. Richard, thanks for holding. Good afternoon.
12: How are you, mate?
0: Good.
12: You're a welcome distraction. I'm digging out a tree at the moment. Look, it was a good win last night. I think the last call is right. The Italians are not the pushovers everyone seems to think they are. My big concern out of all of that is I don't see that we've

0: got the loose forward trio balance right yet. To me, I'd like to see Sevilla at number 8, Tupu Vai or Simon Parker at number 6 as a starter, and probably Larko, I think. I think he just reads that game a little bit more on the loose play, and that's what we tend to thrive on, is loose play. But he also seems to do plenty of work in the tight. So I'm just not quite sure we're there yet, and I don't think we're going to frighten anyone with that loose forward trio from last night, put it that way.
1: Richard, I agree. I'm not sure that we've got the mix right either. It's going to be Savia plus 2. So I guess then you start to think about where Ardie Savia is going to play, and I think number 8 is probably about right. They really like Luke Jacobson, or Dave Rennie does, it's clear. You know, 2 straight test starts, he was injured last night, that's why he came off at half time. But, you know, I don't think he would have been probably top of most people's lists to wear 7. I really like Larkai, and the idea of Tupou Vaiti on the blind side, which we saw briefly last night, didn't we, when Josh Lord came on. I like that big body there too. So, yeah, and what about Wallace Satiti? I mean, I had a really mixed test match last night, particularly in the ball carry. It was so uncharacteristic, the number of times he dropped the ball last night.
0: Yeah, he was wearing a pair of handbags for hands last night. He was just, it wasn't his best game. And, I don't think he was actually that effective in the game. And then I went and looked up his statistics because I thought he was about 6'4", 6'5", or something, but he's only 6'1", you know. 187. He's not a big guy, and that's what I mean. We actually, for these top tier teams, I think we just need a bit of size. He'd be great as a replacement player. He can cover every position, but I don't think he's a starter. I think we need some big meat. As Conrad Smith used to say, we need to get some big humans out there.
1: Some big humans. Yeah, and look, Simon Parker, we haven't seen, have we, Richard? You know, we haven't seen him in the first couple of test matches. He's probably the biggest body of all if you look at the loose forwards who have been named as loose forwards. I know the Tupou Vaiti thing was something Scott Robertson was quite keen on, and they gave it a crack, didn't they? And he started a few test matches there. Whether they go back to it, it does give him another line-out option, you know, which 6 often has to be. Yeah. You're right about Wallace. He's not the biggest guy. You think he is. But you're right, 6'1", big human, as Conrad Smith would say.
0: Yeah, that's just an open side flanker in today's world. Mm. But look, the other thing is, I looked at Simon Parker, and I'm a Canes supporter. I looked at him in the final, the Chiefs and Canes, and what impressed me most was in the second half, his motor was going. He was pretty anonymous the first half. He was just head down on the tight. But in the second half, he was still playing really well and up there. So I gave him a bit of respect. I thought he was just a big lump, but I gave him a bit of respect after that. And I would think, you know, someone like the South Africans, you want a big unit like him just to take the battering and give them a bit of a battering in return before you bring the speedsters on in the second half. So that's my thoughts, and that's probably why I'm not coach.
1: No, they're very valid thoughts, but I feel like you've delayed the tree removal for long enough now.
0: Yeah. Keep talking. Right. Okay, mate. Thanks very much.
1: No, thank you, mate. Enjoy it. You've got a decent day for it if you're in Wellington. It's been terrible all week, as you'll know. Much nicer today. Quite ironic. It's dawned beautifully fine in our nation's capital today. Ant Strawn's with us after 1 o'clock. We're going to continue talking All Blacks rugby. I spoke briefly with Ardie Savia after the full-time whistle last night and asked him what was said at half-time, where the All Blacks in the first half, as I said before, a bit clunky, 14-10. What was said at half-time that made the difference?
2: We just said, like, try and not get frustrated, you know, like, trust in our game, trust in our plan. We just got to, you know, work a little bit off the ball, be more accurate, be more brutal. That was the simple messages, and I thought we did that. But then again, the first half, it's a test match, you know, like, we had to earn it, and you got to earn every test match, and you got to give credit to the Italian side that come out physically dominant in that first half. So, you know, although we didn't start well, we finished well. So I'm just glad we got the job done.
1: Will Jordan, first All Black to score 50 tries. You've been there for all of them, Marty. I mean, what a player! What can you say about that man?
2: If I had a bit more speed like Jill, my man, I've got 52. But it's just special players do special things, you know. And he's been amazing. Every time he puts on the jersey, even it's just his influence in the group and his IQ in terms of footy and knowing when to pop up in certain times.

0: a testament to him, mate.
1: And just a word on your two new brothers who you're welcome to the family tonight, Anton Signer, Josh Morby. This All Blacks whānau keeps growing. It must be a nice moment to welcome two more aboard as well.
0: Yeah, it is. You know, it's special for the boys, and I know their villages. You know, we say we, the All Blacks, we don't stay ready, we are ready. And whoever gets the call out to represent this jersey, you know, those men slotted in well tonight. And whoever does in the future will do the same thing. And also Lowy's 50th game. You know, we've got boys playing their first and one playing their 50th, so it's a pretty special night tonight.
1: That is Ali Savir after the win last night, 47-17 by the All Blacks. 10-1, back after this.
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12: News Talk ZB and Weekend Sport 7 to 1. Ants drawn after 1 o'clock. More of your calls as well. A couple of texts to mop up and some that have... Well, some texters have taken a fair degree of time in putting their points across. So only right we read them out. Piney, slightly different view. I thought Italy played up and beyond for 60 minutes. They controlled the game for most of the first half with a good game plan, blown away early in the second, though, with those 26 unanswered points. Game over. I think they were gassed after the first half effort. Thought the red card incident was a shocker. Should have been a permanent. Never like to comment on the referee. Unfortunately, he was less than average. Yeah, I mean, again, I don't really want to focus on the officiating, but and the text goes on to say fourth official was constantly in his ear, which caused him to second guess himself. I mean, the Ruben Love yellow card. When Ruben Love was given the yellow card for a deliberate knock on, the referee could not get the yellow card out of his pocket quickly enough and gave it to Ruben Love. He went and sat down, and then we had this circus of the TMO then coming

0: and saying, actually, you might want to look at this because there was a knock on by the Italian player before Ruben Love knocked it on. And so they looked at it over and over and over again, and time's passing and there's no action on the field and the crowd are starting to do the Mexican wave again. And then they reached the conclusion that the knock on by the Italian player happened first. Therefore, Ruben Love's deliberate knock on ceases to become relevant, and he's back on. He's been sitting on the chair for 3 or 4 minutes. I mean, and that was at the 70-minute mark. So Ruben Love, I'm sure, thought, well, that's my night. So doesn't make any effort really to stay warm. Doesn't get on the exercise bike that they have over there to stay warm. And then he's back out there. It was, yeah, crazy. Anyway, the text goes on to say, 30 points, slightly flattering, especially at the Wellington graveyard, but we'll take it. Congratulations to Will Jordan, onwards and upwards, yes. Thanks indeed, Gunner. Really appreciate it. Here's Tana Umanga, assistant coach, who was up for a bit of media this morning talking about Will Jordan's record.
1: It's amazing. You know, obviously, I played a lot of rugby with Doug Howlett, and to see that, I didn't think that record would be broken, and it's a testament that it's been going for so long, but... Oh, look, I've been with Will, been around him for 2 weeks. He works so hard, not just on the field, the training field, but off the field in terms of knowing where to be and looking at opportunities on both sides of the ball. He's a very impressive young man, and you know, you see some of his tries, they're not on the right wing. You know, he goes looking, he has a nose for opportunities, and, you know, that's why he pops up in the right place. It's not just by luck. You know, he makes his own luck by working so hard. And again, like I said, that's not just on the field, that's off the field.
0: That is the voice of Tana Umanga, assistant coach for the All Blacks, talking about Will Jordan's try-scoring record of 50. First man to score 50 All Blacks test tries. News at 1, then Ant Strawn, then more on the rugby. We'll talk England into the semi-finals after 2.
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0: fresh wave of strikes against Iran. It accuses Iran of blatantly attacking a Cyprus-flagged container ship transiting the Strait of Hormuz. Iranian state media says the Revolutionary Guard Corps has closed the strait until further notice and argues it fired warning shots at a ship using an unapproved route. Sky News' Peter Jennings says the memorandum of understanding signed by the US and Iran last month was unlikely to ever be successful.
1: I think what we're going to see for months ahead is military strikes in and around the Strait of Hormuz, high-level rhetoric from both sides, but peace not breaking out.
0: China's next in the firing line as Typhoon Barvi makes landfall. Nearly 2 million people have been evacuated from areas in the path of the storm in southeastern parts of the country. It's already torn through Japan's southern islands and Taiwan, as well as the Philippines, where landslides have killed at least 17 people. The BBC's Carl Nasman says it began as a super typhoon.
2: Though it's since weakened to Category 1, experts are warning heavy rains could cause widespread damage there in China.
0: A political commentator says a collection of polls has about the same result as before the last election. The NZ Herald Motu, a research poll of polls, shows the coalition has a 70% chance of being re-elected. The current opposition's chances have slumped to 7.2%. Former Minister Peter Dunn says the largest recent difference has been a slump in national support.
3: All the other parties are holding their own. Labor's coming down quite a lot at the moment, but the Opportunity Party on the rise.
0: Assurance the government's getting great return of value for its science kits. House of Sciences research finds its program delivers nearly $22 of social value for every dollar invested. The Ministry of Education's investing $40 million over the next 4 years to roll out science kits to every school. CEO Chris Duggan says most of the value comes from students' improved achievement academically.
4: Especially in the STEM field, so science, technology, engineering and math, which is all based on having a good understanding of science at an early age.
0: Gen Z interns are feeling very welcome in the workplace. The Association of Graduate Employers has surveyed almost 700 interns from more than 40 organisations. It's found their experiences are very positive, and almost all say their expectations of their employer were either met or exceeded. Association board member Naomi Houston says one thing's very clear.
5: The overwhelming result from the survey is that interns are really enjoying their internships throughout New Zealand, which is great news.
0: Fears bird flu on our shores could unravel years of conservation work. The highly contagious H5N1 strain has killed millions of birds globally, with 13 confirmed cases now in Australia. No cases have been detected here yet, but the Department of Conservation is starting to vaccinate the kakapo, takahi, tuturuatu, kaki and kakariki through captive breeding. Auckland University Professor Diane Brunton says without the jab, the flu could kill off native species.
6: We've got thousands of birds and maybe you lose 50%, then you still have a viable population. But if you're starting at a low base, then you're back to where we were decades ago.
7: Newstalk ZB Sport, good afternoon. England are through to the semi-finals of the Football World Cup, but their manager and star player are at odds over the performance. The Three Lions have beaten Norway 2-1 in extra time after a Jude Bellingham double. Scores were 1-1 at the end of regulation time. England manager Thomas Tuchel has lambasted their efforts on TVNZ+.
8: We made life very, very difficult for ourselves today. The result is fantastic. We're in the last four. It's amazing, but not happy with the performance.
9: In what sense?
8: In every sense.
7: Tuchel's comments were put to Bellingham, who had this response.
10: Whatever. It's difficult out there. It's difficult. It's a tough shift. All the players are putting a very tough shift. So my thoughts and appreciation goes to the players who's out there who put in a great shift yet again.
7: The West Indies are 158-2 in pursuit of New Zealand's 267 in their first one-day international at Providence. Kiese Kiatis passed 50 with Shea Hope at the other end. Earlier, Daryl Mitchell top scored for the Black Caps with 65. An enforcer mentality for the Warriors women in their second NRLW match of the season. Following a bruising 32-10 win over the Bulldogs to open their campaign, the Warriors face the Raiders in Canberra this afternoon. Coach Ron Griffiths says they're focused on upfront physicality and leaving a mark on every opponent.
11: We don't want to forget about our defensive principles and the way we do things, but we also need to understand that at every turn we want to make things difficult and uncomfortable for the opposition.

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1: 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I'm Nathan Lim. 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
5: Med service forecast for Wellington for the rest of the day. Fine, sunny. Northerlies developing later in the day, an overnight low of 6 degrees. Tomorrow, Monday, fine. Then a few showers developing later in the day. Northerlies becoming strong at night, a high of 13 degrees and an overnight low of 10 degrees. And on to Tuesday, showers, some heavy, easing in the morning. Strong northerlies for a time, easing in the morning. A high on Tuesday of 14 degrees and an overnight low of 12 degrees.
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7: Hello there, welcome and welcome back. This is Weekend Sport on Newstalk ZB for Sunday, July 12. Hope the long weekend's been a good one for you. If you're travelling back, take it easy. Weather seems to be okay around large parts of the country, so you should be okay. Good to have you along as we look back at last night's win by the All Blacks in the second test of Dave Rennie's tenure as All Blacks head coach, 47-17 over Italy, who gave a very good account of themselves. I think we can all agree, particularly in the first half. I've heard it suggested that they were not a great opposition. I completely disagree. Other than that first half, that if you had sort of beamed in from outer space and you were told, okay, that's the All Blacks, and that's a Six Nations side, you wouldn't have picked which Six Nations side it was. They were good, really good. At ground level, you get a great appreciation of the skill level. And one of our callers last hour said, you know, everybody is good now. No one's a minnow anymore inside the world's top dozen sides. Italy are 10th in the world. They're no mugs. They beat England. They beat Scotland in the Six Nations this year. The only thing now they need is consistency. They can beat good teams, very good teams, on their day. It's just now a matter of consistently doing that across a Six Nations campaign, but also a microcosm of that is doing it for 80 minutes against a team like the All Blacks or South Africa, who they haven't beaten yet. If the Italians were able to come out in the second half and play like they did in the first half, this is not rocket science, they would have gone close to beating us. But the fact is, the All Blacks went in at half-time and solved their problems. That is, I think, what makes this side very different from the side of last year and maybe even the year before as well. Because I don't know how many times we chatted on Sundays after All Blacks test matches last year and the year before and talked about the 20 minutes after half-time and why it was such a problem. That was flipped last night. That script was absolutely flipped. The All Blacks went in at half-time, knew that they had issues, and put plans in place to resolve those issues. They problem-solved at half-time. And I don't know this to be true, but I'm almost certain that a big voice in that half-time dressing room was that of Geordie Barrett. Because he, I think, had another extremely influential test match last night. Just the way he does everything. He had a hand in all of Will Jordan's tries from memory. He didn't get the last pass in all of them. In fact, I don't think he gave the last pass in any of them. But he has an ability to influence a game of rugby on both sides of the ball. Such an important part of this team. Anyway, lines are open. 0800

0: 80-10-80. Want to talk this All Blacks test match with you. We've got about 40 minutes or so. James McConey after that, and then we're going to probably flip across to the football, because I know there are England fans who want to celebrate the fact that it may well be coming home. It may be coming home. But lines are open on 0800 80 10 80. Let's bring in, though, former All Blacks halfback and News Talk ZB commentator and analyst Ant Strawn. And thanks for chatting to us, mate. 47-17. It suggests, I guess, a comfortable night, but how satisfied or not would Dave Rooney be after that win and after the performance last night?
1: I think he was pretty considered in his interview, wasn't he, after the game? There was some pleasure, I suppose, for about a period of maybe 20, 25 minutes where they just got everything right. But the start was of a concern again. Second test, we haven't started too well and put ourselves under pressure. And then again, just trying to keep that offensive flow, using the ball, getting the edges from the middle, just a bit clunky in errors at times. I think it was 20 errors, handling errors in the game. So some of those things he won't be too happy about, but I think he was really happy in that second half that they kind of knuckled down and got this All Black machine rolling, and that was really the difference in the end.
0: What did Italy do so well in the first half to keep it, 14-10 at halftime? Or was it more what the All Blacks didn't do well? What was the balance there?
1: Look, I think defensively, all international teams are really stepping it up now. And if they can sort of just create a little bit of a wall that's almost impenetrable, it's really hard to get your game going when you're trying all sorts of things. You're going aerial, you're going through the middle, trying to get around the edges, and you just can't break through. And the Italians were impressive. I watched the Japanese game last night too. They defended really well against Ireland for long periods of time as well. So I think partly due to the Italian defence, I thought it was impressive and they slowed the ball down really well, but also maybe needing to adjust to that and just trying a few other things to try and offset that Italian defence. But it was impressive, I thought, the first 20 minutes from the Italians.
0: We've now seen two tests under Dave Rennie as head coach. Are you seeing big differences, Ant, compared to the All Blacks we've seen over the past couple of years?
1: Yeah, I see an air of confidence in the way they're playing, and they haven't really deviated. I mean, after that first test, I mean, look how well the French played last night, belting the Wallabies, even though they were down at halftime. And that's a good French team. So the first test to get away with a win was pretty impressive. And then this one was really about cementing how they're going to defend, tidying up those errors, which we saw the French, and obviously just seeing a continuation of the way they attack. And we just saw it in parts last night. So we're all a bit frustrated we didn't see more of it. But after two tests, they've certainly showed their hand. And I think this All Black team's got a long way to go to be where we want them to be, heading to South Africa and then obviously to the World Cup. But 2 for 2, I mean, you can't snatch on that one. So, I mean, you'd have to be pretty happy, to be honest.
0: Will Jordan, now the All Blacks' all-time leading test try scorer, records aside, I mean, where does he sit among the great All Blacks finishers?
1: Oh, look, I think when you have a look at his career, and just the opportunity he's taken from a young All Black to now, and he's still not that old. I mean, how many more tests has he got in him? And I really like the way they've transitioned him to the right wing. I think he's so much more comfortable there. He can use the sideline as his friend. And, he's just got – he's a multifaceted player. He can chip and chase. He can drop back and attack from deep. The unstructured stuff suits his play well. And he's just really good at reading lines. And, the three tries he scored last night to take him to the top, beating Doug Howell, it's an impressive effort. But as I say, Piney, I think he's got a few more tests left in him. But, yeah, an exceptional player and a critical part of this All Black team.
0: What do you expect next week selection-wise, Ant? Do you think Dave Rennie will roll out his strongest possible side, or do you think there's still some tweaking and some tinkering and perhaps an opportunity to give guys like Beauden Barrett, Simon Parker, guys like that, a chance because they haven't played yet? What do you expect selection-wise next week?
1: Oh, look, injuries aside, I reckon he picks his test team. He picks his best starting 15 that he has available, and then they have to have a look at 16 through to 23 and see how the reserves, those players coming on, can complement what he has in the front group. And, of course, the Irish have had two wins as well.

0: So they'll come across, you know, pretty confident, I would have thought, Andy Farrell and his boys. So, yeah, I don't think they'll play anymore. I think they'll come pick the best team.
1: And always great to get your analysis. Thanks for joining us this afternoon.
2: Cheers, mate. Take care.
1: No, you take care too. Thanks, Ant. And Strawn, former All Blacks halfback, just such an astute analyst, if I can say the word, analyst of the game. Your analysis is welcome. 0800 80 10 80 is our number. 9292 on text. I've got a heap of text to get through here, but the best way to get your point across is on the phone, 0800 80 10 80. Got about half an hour or so to talk some All Blacks before we shift focus this afternoon. On that subject, Argentina have gone 1-0 up against Switzerland in their World Cup quarterfinal. The winner of this game will play England in the semi-finals. Alexis McAllister nodding home a corner after 10 minutes. So Argentina 1-0 up against Switzerland. In the cricket, I'll just update you from Guyana, where the Black Caps and the West Indies are playing the first of 5 one-day internationals. New Zealand all out on the penultimate ball of their innings for 267. The West Indies going along quite nicely, 170 for 2. 170 for 2 after 34 of their 50 overs. That leaves them 98 off 96 balls, so about 6 and over. Should have no problem with 2 wickets down. And a couple of guys are pretty set at the crease, so New Zealand will have to do something to pull that one out of the fire. I've been reminded by Anthony that, in fact, Italy have beaten South Africa. They did so in 2016. They've also beaten England, Australia, Scotland, Wales, France, Ireland, Japan and Argentina. So, Anthony, that's just us. We're the only team they haven't beaten. So, yeah, and it probably reinforces the point that I was making, that on their day they can beat anybody. Last night they produced a very good 40 minutes against the All Blacks. Weren't able to replicate that in the second half. But, yeah, the fact remains that they, on their day, a bit like, I guess, Argentina are similar, although they're obviously a bit more highly credentialed than Italy are. But I think Argentina on their day, we can all accept, can beat everybody. They've beaten us a few times now, haven't they? Chris says, Pony, I think your view of Geordie Barrett's performance is somewhat coloured by your love of the Hurricanes, unless I'm missing something that you saw. Chris, I'll sort of bring in some expertise from elsewhere, from people who aren't Hurricanes fans, like me. I'll admit I'm a Hurricanes fan. Of course I am. I don't think I ever eyed that. But I can admire excellent rugby, regardless of who is producing it. My colleague at the New Zealand Herald, Chris Reeve, who is certainly not a Hurricanes fan, did his All Blacks player ratings, and he writes about Geordie Barrett. Some key involvements in the build-up to points with a couple of smart kicks in behind the line for wingers to chase and a lovely wide pass leading to Will Jordan's third. Geordie Barrett was instrumental for the side and knuckled down defensively too, a performance that threatened to overshadow Jordan's historic night. But the sort we've come to expect from Geordie Barrett, which speaks to his consistency in the black jersey over the years. So that's Chris Reeve's assessment. He's given him a 9 out of 10, incidentally. And from Rugby Pass, another excellent website, they've given their player ratings from last night as well. Ned Lester, another great rugby journo, writes of Geordie Barrett, perhaps New Zealand's best rush defender. Geordie Barrett delivered the timing and execution Dave Rennie was asking for after the win over France, produced some big moments, like winning back a restart, putting through the grubber kick that led to Will Jordan's first try, and delivering the wide ball that assisted his third. There you go. So it's not just me, Chris, who thinks Geordie Barrett had a big influence on the game last night. Others thought that too. We all watch the game through different lenses though, don't we? We all have players and, I mean, you know what it's like. You'll talk to somebody about a test match and they'll say, oh, wasn't such and such good? And you say, oh, actually, I thought he had a pretty average game. And vice versa, you'll say, oh, I thought that bloke was a bit quiet. And someone will say, no, I thought he was terrific. So we all see it through different eyes. Look, I'm able to put my provincial and super allegiances off to one side and objectively judge, as I'm sure you are. 20 past 1, 0800 80 10 80 is our number. Spare line if you want to jump aboard. Let's talk some All Blacks after this on Weekend Sport.
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5: 122. Hello, Ray.
6: Good afternoon, Jason. How are you?
5: Very good, Ray. How are you today?
6: Yeah. Jason, I'll just say about Will Jordan's thing there. What a wonderful footballer there, and the way well-spoken sort of guy, you know, and I'm proud of him for what he's done there. Unfortunately, records will always be broken. There's always going to be someone better.
5: Absolutely. That's why you're right. I mean, I think Doug Hallett probably last night, while he would have been, I guess, a little bit gutted that his record was finally broken, I'm sure he's been waiting for one of these blokes to go past him.
6: Yeah, and also Jason, there, I was impressed there with the ground conditions and the atmosphere at Wellington. I never seen Wellington under the lights like that. It was so impressive, you know. And of course, McKenzie played a blinder. So did the group. So did rearguard and all those. But the only thing that sort of marred it though, Jason, was that guy headbutting the all that guy, and I hope his coach or his captain takes him aside and says that's not good etiquette there to show on TV. Rugby's not for headbutting; that's for wrestling and all that sort of stuff. Not football.
5: No, Ray, I agree. And look, we may well hear some more about that in terms of a judicial decision. He was given the yellow card, which was upgraded to a red, so he'll go before the judiciary in terms of a ban. Headbutts are never great, mate. You're so right. So he might well go for a bit of a skate, you know. He might have 3 or 4 weeks off.
6: Yeah, well, it didn't look very good, Jason. I mean, football, it's played in good spirit. Not to come out and headbutt somebody 4 or 5 times in front of the ref was just not on. I hope, as I say, I hope his coach or his captain puts him aside and says, behave yourself or we don't want to know you. You know, just not good etiquette, Jason.
5: No, Ray, I agree. And look, I think he'll probably, in the you know, once he clears his head, he'll look back on it and not be proud of it at all. And he probably won't need his coach or captain to remind him of that. I'm sure he'll feel the weight of his own actions and the consequences for those actions himself.

0: off. But it's a good point you make, Ray. It was only the one headbutt. I don't think it was four or five. But you know, the point stands. You know, we had a caller last hour saying that weren't sure it was a that it, it you know warranted a red card. I think it absolutely warranted a red card. You can't just headbutt somebody. Much as Cam Roygaard just kind of, you know, shook it off, it, the injury to an opposition player is not the determining factor on whether something's a red card or not. You can't just launch yourself forward off the deck and headbutt somebody. Anton Segner. What do we make of Anton Segner last night? I thought he was very good when he came on. He got on earlier than he probably would have imagined. Luke Jacobson, we learned afterwards, was withdrawn at halftime because of injury. So Anton Segner was into the action. I thought he gave a great account of himself. Had a brief chat to him afterwards.
1: Surreal. It feels like a dream come true. I think this is probably the next closest. The next closest a similar feeling was when I first got named in the squad. And now, to officially get my number and take the field in the black jersey, yeah, it's an unreal feeling. It's a dream come true. And, yeah, apart from that, I don't really have any words to describe it.
2: How was it out there? How did you find it?
1: Oh, awesome. Like, as soon as I got in there, I was just focused on the task at hand. It was pretty fast, but loved every second of it.
0: That was Anton Segner. He had to go then and hop into the huddle. They have a huddle afterwards, the All Blacks. So, you know, sometimes we get the chance to chat to them and the timing isn't quite right, but he would have quite liked to have a bit of a longer chat with Anton Segner, but I was very impressed with the way he acquitted himself on test debut. Chris, hi.
3: Good afternoon. Yeah, I'm in a minority with what I want to mention to you about the rugby.
0: No problem, Chris. We welcome all opinions.
3: I think you people are making a big error in applauding the red card. I'm sure that was incorrect.
0: Why so, Chris?
3: I believe the Italian player was trying to free himself from the tackler on his legs. He was looking down when he did it. And I'm quite sure he did not make one movement. He actually made two. Two times he tried to remove himself from that. He hardly made contact with our number nine.
0: That doesn't matter, though, does it, Chris? If you make contact with the head, under the rules at the moment, it is an immediate yellow card with a risk of being upgraded to a red. The weight of the contact, how strong the contact was, doesn't matter.
3: Yeah, but I think you're inferring that through the media mainly, which is a problem in our game, that the guy was trying to be dirty. He was not. I'm convinced myself that he was trying to free himself.
0: I think he was as well, Chris, and I think that frustration of being held on the ground perhaps led to what he did. I think you're right, if you're trying to free your legs, wouldn't you kick out with your legs?
3: No, he was trying to launch his whole body out of it because he was looking down at the time. If he was implicating himself to headbutt Roygaard, wouldn't he be looking at where his head was going instead of looking down?
0: Okay, well, I'll put this to you then. If you are looking to launch yourself forward or move your whole body to get out of being held by the legs, isn't it incumbent upon you to make sure that when you do that, you don't make contact with an opponent's head?
3: Yeah, I know it's all very well, but in the heat of the moment, you know, you're just trying to do one thing. But anyway, I just had my thought there. That was all.
0: I'm glad you brought it up because you're right. Yeah, these things are often grey area, aren't they? It's not as though he stood up and punched him in the head. That would be a different story. But you know, you're right. There's grey area here.
3: We're letting the TMO. And could you tell me what the position is of the next guy that officiates that can interrupt play to take us back? There's somebody besides the TMO.
0: I don't know, Chris. I thought it was just the TMO who had that ability.
3: It come back in the last game we played. And okay, I can't remember what they called him. There's another official involved.
0: There's another one up there. There's another one, Chris. There's far too many already.
3: And I just about spewed when I heard that. Yeah.

0: and I can't remember what they called him.
1: Well, they should not call him, I think, Chris, is probably the answer. Don't call him. Oh, the fewer voices, the better. Great to chat to you, Chris. What's the guy's name? The Foul Play Review Official. Is that him, Andy? The Foul Play Review Official. So he's up there as well. Honestly, Elliot Smith has been an advocate for much, much less TMO involvement for a long time. And he is one of the most mild-mannered men that I've ever met, Elliot Smith, our rugby commentator. He was, I wouldn't say he was apoplectic, but he was certainly quite annoyed last night with the number of TMO involvements. Foul Play Review Officer, says Bruce. Sits next to the TMO. Yeah, cool, thanks. Look, none of us condones foul play. None of us does. But, I mean, sometimes I just think, just let the on-field officials do their job. The amount of TMO involvement now, it's just, anyway, I didn't want to get into that today, and so I'm not going to take us down that rabbit hole. Interesting comments, says this text by Tanner regarding Will Jordan. When he was talking, I immediately thought of Morby. Very understated player, turns up in the right places, good finisher of tries. Always makes the right decisions, attack and defence. Now, this is a text. This is not me. Just in case you're wondering, it's a Hurricanes player. This is not my words. It's a texter. The text goes on to say, I've been a fan of Caleb Clark with all of his talent, but I wonder whether Morby offers more versatility. He also can play fullback. I'd favour him as our second winger. I think Josh Morby, and that's the end of the text, so these are my words now, I think Josh Morby has given Dave Rennie something to think about with his selection for next week. At the very least, in an impact role. But with Leroy Carter now looking like he's going to carry that injury, Caleb Clark will come back into contention. I mean, you'd be hard-pushed, wouldn't you, to take Will Jordan out of the right-wing position where he has scored a hat-trick of tries last night, but you could potentially shuffle him to fullback if you wanted to and have Morby on the right wing. So your back three could be Jordan at fullback, and I know a lot of people are a big fan of that. Morby on the right wing and Caleb Clark on the left. I guess that's one of the selection decisions we'll look out for. Tristan says, Piney, I applaud the All Blacks for their endeavour, but I wonder whether they've gone a little bit too far with it, and there needs to be more of a plan to balance the Super Rugby mindset with international test footy, because kicking is still required. You can't run everything from your own half against good defences. Tristan, good point. I think there's clearly the desire in the All Blacks under Dave Rennie to be, here's this word again, optimistic, to run the ball when, you know, as your first option, your first thought should be to run the ball. But you're right, pragmatism is also an important part of test rugby. Hello, Renee.
2: Hey, how are you?
1: Good.
2: Good. Just a few things. I wasn't 100% sure, so I don't know whether you can help me out on this or not, but I thought once the try was scored and the conversion was over, they can't go back and look at what happened.
1: Yeah, I thought so too, but clearly not.
2: Okay, and I think the All Blacks are on the way to becoming a better team, I think. I noticed they didn't kick the ball a lot. They were running it, which is a lot better, but just a lot of silly mistakes, like Satiti putting that hand in the ruck when he was they were driving it along to push that ball back. That was a silly move. He should know better than that. His hands need to improve a little bit more as well with a couple of drop passes. But I think the first 20 minutes, the All Blacks weren't in it. They sort of came back in that second half, the second spell of the first half, and then came out with a roar in that second half.
1: Agree. Renee, I've just been told, Andy, my very good producer, said that they can review right up until the restart after the conversion. So there's our answer, mate. So yeah, clearly, even though because often they take the kick quickly, don't they? And then maybe there's not time.
2: Yeah.
1: That's the guideline that, once the game restarts with a kickoff, which I think is probably fair enough, you can't go back, but up until then you can.
2: So they must have changed that rule after the Australian game when the French ref was telling them to hold off and then quickly kick that ball over, and they couldn't look back at it. So I thought that's why. So they've obviously changed that rule in the

0: last year.
1: Sounds like it. What did you think of it overall? So overall, you as you say, you like the Endeavour, but I think like a lot of us, carry
0: still
1: on.
0: Still not convinced. Italy, 10th in the world. They gave us a scare at the start. The first 20 minutes, I think they came out and they really did play. And the thing I don't like as well is the media, is they're coming out saying, oh, we should beat Italy, you know, easily. And a lot of the international teams now, I've found, have come up to our standard, and we just haven't improved ourselves, to be honest. And a lot of our faults are through just pushing passes and simple errors, which, you know, you'd think they would be on top of. They've just come off the Super Rugby, like most of those Hurricanes players, and they've just come off playing Super Rugby, so they should be fit and ready to go. I think just pushing certain areas, I think they're just making a few mistakes that shouldn't need to be done. And I've noticed with a lot of the other teams, especially the Europeans, like the French and the Italy, they're right up on defence. As soon as that ball's out that ruck, they're right up on us straight away, right across that whole line. And I think we need to combat that by looking at other ways of trying to get that ball out or get it across the field.
1: Or kicking. Renaud, is the other way, because you're right. Italy had clearly done their homework. They knew that the All Blacks weren't going to kick that much, that they weren't going to box kick much, so they could get up flat. You know, they didn't have to sort of second guess themselves, oh, they might kick or they might box kick. So that'll be a part of the evolution of this game plan from the All Blacks, is creating that uncertainty, as you say. I mean, kicking's not necessarily a bad thing, you know, if it's done. I mean, not all the time it is, but not all the time. But it's not a bad thing per se.
0: No. And how did you find McKenzie? Because I found he was all over the show at fullback when he was running that ball up. He was all over the show. I just found that the fullback position might need to go. I'd like to see Will Jordan back at fullback. Don't get me wrong, he's playing great on that right wing. But I just felt last night watching McKenzie when he was at fullback running that ball up, I like players running straight, and he was just back and forth, left and right side, and wasn't making any ground or anything. So he's a good player, don't get me wrong, but just coming through when he gets that ball, when it's been kicked at him, I just don't think he's assertive in where he wants to go.
1: A mixed night, I would say, for Damien McKenzie would be my assessment last night, Renaud. Yeah, and look, I actually prefer him with the 23 on his back, if I'm honest. I think that is his role to play. Much as I, you know, obviously admire Will Jordan as a winger, I think, you know, there is perhaps an argument that he could be your fullback, or even, you know, we could go back to a Bowden Barrett at fullback situation. I think Damien McKenzie can do things no other New Zealand rugby player can do. And we've seen him do it for the Chiefs often. But you look at last night, you know, that running and broken play, that's his superpower. But you've got to have the opportunity to do it, I guess. And with an attack defence like Italy's, he perhaps didn't get those opportunities. I don't know. I just wonder whether he's your 23. But then that would need a rejink in the back three. Hello, John.
2: G'day, man. How are you?
1: Good, John. Good.
2: Good. Couple of things. The thing that always impresses me about the All Blacks, and I think this is an advantage, is the intuition when they pass the ball, someone is there. And that, I find that so impressive. These guys just have the sixth sense a lot of the time. It doesn't always work, of course, but I mean, you know, most of the time they're getting so used to each other. And, you know, a couple of games in, I'm thinking, how good is it going to be a bit later on when these guys just, you know, split-second timing, they know someone's on their shoulder, they know that, you know, that they're going to complete the movement. And the other thing is, I wasn't really aware of Morby until the Super Rugby final, because I hadn't really been following the Hurricanes at all. But, I mean, jeepers. I mean, that guy did his job, right? And he did it brilliantly, I thought, when he came on.
1: I agree. Yeah, I agree. For a guy on test debut, on before he thought he was going to be. Yeah, he's a good footballer. Really good player, John.
2: Well, you wouldn't have thought it was his debut, to be quite honest. I mean, he didn't seem nervous. He just seemed like, I've got a job to do, and he got the damn thing done, you know? And I thought that was brilliant. And he wasn't... The thing that concerned me from the Super Rugby final was Ruben Love, slight prima donna-ish, if I might be so rude. And I was concerned that he wasn't going to share the ball, that he was going to do some things which are a bit kind of solo at. But but watching the two of them in the Hurricanes, you know, playing.

0: at Sinal, and the way they moved together was pretty brilliant. But yeah, no, I've become an absolute convert to Morby. I thought he was fantastic. So
1: good man, John. Good thoughts, mate. Thanks for calling in. Appreciate it very much. Hello, Alan.
2: Yes, hello. Right, I've said once or twice before with this TMO, we need it. We've got three refs on the field. We've got two sideline ones and one right in the middle. And if they can't pick up something in wrongful play, the TMO should only enact if it's a serious injury, like a head knock or something, if the refs haven't picked it up. But otherwise, the TMO is there to be called upon to review something, not jump in and give us 2 cents worth.
1: Alan, I agree. Serious, serious foul play. Serious foul play, absolutely. Of course, if serious foul play that the referee has missed, absolutely jump in. I couldn't agree more, though, on the other stuff.
2: And then it's solely called upon from the main ref. The sideline refs can say, call them up and say, we saw this, do you want to review it? And it's the ref that goes for the recall, not those videotape ones. They're jumping in too soon, trying to play their blinking game.
1: Yeah, Alan, I agree. I don't think they've got the mix right. And I think in Super Rugby we were spoiled a bit, weren't we? Because they were... Super Rugby was played under the kind of guidelines you've just outlined. That the guys on the field did most of it, and the TMO was called upon when required. It just feels like, in just listening to the call last night, we had the ref effects in our commentary, and you hear the TMO's voice all the time, far too often. Thanks, Alan. Drive safe, mate. 18 away from 2. When we come back, James McConey going to join us.
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13: 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Back Monday at 4 on News Talk ZB. Call it how you see it on 0800 80 1080. 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
1: 1:45 as always on a Sunday. James McConey joins us. You're up in the Northern Hemisphere, James. No doubt watching on as England have gone through to the semi-finals of the World Cup. Is it coming home?
2: Well, I went down the pub, Piney. This is just for research purposes.
1: Yes.
2: And it was so packed, I said, I'm coming home, because it was heaving. I didn't want to get covered in beer. I can imagine the roller coaster ride of emotions, though. But Jude Bellingham, oh my goodness, best in show. What a tournament he is having. He's really becoming an international superstar before our very eyes.
1: He is just unbelievable at the moment. And there was a thought ahead of the tournament, which seems so ridiculous now, that he shouldn't be a part of England's best 11. There was talk that, you know, did he deliver when he needed to? Well, goodness me. I mean, as you say, he's now one of the stars of this World Cup, up with the Mbappes and the Messis of this tournament.
2: He is, actually. I'd say those three in particular, only because Haaland, I think, well, he had an injury today, and that's why he wasn't a factor in that late in that second half and was eventually subbed off, and that's where Norway's hopes went. But Bellingham's one of those guys, if you think about where he's been a child prodigy, hasn't played any club football in England apart from his early days at Birmingham. He's played in Germany, he's played for Real Madrid. He has got a different sort of pedigree, really, or different finishing school than everyone else. That means he's kind of been a bit confused when he comes back to the national team. Is he a pure number 10 playmaker guy? Is he a second striker? Is he a sort of number 8 midfield general? I think he's actually more in this tournament. Tuchel has put him more as a second striker, or he sort of favours that position, or he sort of moves into that position. Is that what you've seen, Piney? Because he's just such a factor in the area now.
1: Oh, absolutely he is. And the goals are just a demonstration of that exact thing. 6 goals now, same as Harry Kane. So, you know, anyone who suggested Jude Bellingham would score 6 goals at the World Cup, before the World Cup started, you'd be like, well, what do you mean? He, you know, yes, he's a goal-scoring threat, but half a dozen with now the possibility. In fact, they'll definitely have 2 more games now, the semi and either the final or the third place match. So, yeah, we're watching a star. We really are. And he's still, what, 23 years old, Jude Bellingham? It's incredible, really. The other side of things, the other side of things, we've got France and Spain. Even though England are through, and we'll wait for the result of the other quarterfinal, I don't know, Spain-France, it feels like the winner of that's going to have a fairly strong claim to lift the World Cup.
2: Yeah, well, Spain must be the most, should I say, unimpressive semi-finalist in the history of the tournament. They've played so within themselves. They've missed so many opportunities. They still don't have a cutting-edge striker. Yarrabal has been underwhelming. Ferran Torres is just used off the bench. I know I'm getting into probably names that some people don't necessarily know, but it's frustrating because Spain could be so amazing. And their teen prodigy, Lamine Yamal, he is, I think he gave the ball away 20 times the other night against Belgium. So I'm not sure what's going on with that team, but they will be very, very tough with France, because the matchup, the way that they suffocate teams, they're a boa constrictor of a team, Spain. They will suffocate the life out of you, and Mbappe, it's really going to take all of his powers to, and the others. I mean, there's so many options for France. I think France will win that one.
1: All right, look forward to the big, big games at the end of the World Cup. Would have been breakfast time as you watched the All Blacks against Italy. What did you take out of that one?
2: Well, I had some muesli, Piney, and I noticed that Sean Fitzpatrick wasn't up early enough for the ITV coverage over here in England. They let him have a sleep in. And I was really impressed by that third quarter. I know the first half was awkward and there were lots of errors, but it's just that third quarter, like that when the All Blacks get it together, they just accelerate. But there's one player I had an eye on. I know Will Jordan has been amazing with his strike rate of tries, and only Louis Bielbiare, the incredible French winger, is some

0: you know, sort of try a game. And he's probably the only winger better than Will Jordan. You know, maybe Colby's in the conversation as well. But I liked I liked Josh Morby off the bench. And I thought Jordy Barrett, if you go back and have a look, he had a hand in all three of Will Jordan's try. There was the grubber kick. There was a nice little offload. And then he called for that quick tap from Ruben Love to throw an absolute pinpoint cutout ball. Huge, probably what was a 20-metre pass, 17-metre pass. And so Jordy was really impressive for me.
1: Yeah, I think his rugby IQ, if we can call it that, has just gone up so much. I mean, his time in Ireland has obviously helped with that. You talk to his coaches now and they all say he's like a coach on the field now. Jordy Barrett, he solves problems in real time, and I've got no doubt he had quite a loud voice at halftime, because as you say, when they came out in the second half, everything seemed to change. He changed the pictures they were all seeing. I just think he's such an integral part now of this All Black side.
0: Yeah, whoever's playing first five is so lucky to have Jordy there. He can kick, he can control, he can pass, he's often turns up at first receiver. So for Ruben, it's actually Ruben Love. It's been really nice for him to have his club mate and a proper senior pro like Jordy. Yeah, we're just watching someone at the peak of their powers. And, you know, the World Cup comes soon enough, because I just love the way that he is the steadying influence in the team. And look, there were lots of good. Sam Darry at lock was really great as well. But that also says to me that those big locks that we've got, because remember, Fabian Holland's going to come back, Scott Barrett's coming back. Those big locks mean that Tupou Vai, and Dave Rennie's made noises about this already, he wants to see him at blindside flanker, and I think that's where he's going to end up, because we are a little bit small in the loose forward trio.
1: Very interesting. Just before we go, did you catch any of Australia-France? Did you catch any of that game?
0: Yes, I did. And, I mean, Romain Ntamack, what a player. France just, look, if we played them again, I don't know if the All Blacks would beat France. They just seem to get better and better on tour. And, look, the Wallabies, just bring on Les Kiss. When's he going to actually coach that team? You know, I haven't waited that long for a Les Kiss since the movie Wild Things, Piney, which is a great thriller, 1998. Great movie.
1: What a reference. What a niche reference. James, it's been great to chat to you, as always. Enjoy the rest of your night and early morning over there, and we'll hopefully catch up again next week.
0: Yeah, 4 stars, Piney. Definitely worth a look, that movie. Thanks.
1: No, thank you, mate. James McConey. Big part of our Sundays, 10 to 2, News Talk ZB.
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1: In seconds, winter wind conditions on the water can turn unforgiving. 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
5: 4-2 updating live sport. The West Indies are on track for a fairly comfortable victory in the first one day international against the Black Caps in Guyana. 223-2. They are chasing 268 to win. They've still got the best part of seven overs to go. So they are cruising. The Black Caps need some wickets, and they need them quickly. And Argentina 1-0 up against Switzerland at halftime in their World Cup quarterfinal. Earlier today, England beating Norway 2-1 in extra time. Is it coming home?
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11: 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On balance, it was even stronger. 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
4: 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Railway Ave, Lower Hutt, open all weekend. Mike Hosking, Marcus Lush, Pete Wolfcamp, Heather Duplessis-Allen. 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
18: It's 2 o'clock. I'm Sandy Ho.

0: no information at this point to suggest that this is a terrorism-related incident.
1: US forces in the Middle East say they have launched a fresh wave of strikes against Iran. It accuses Iran of blatantly attacking a Cyprus-flagged container ship transiting the Strait of Hormuz. Iranian state media says the Revolutionary Guard Corps has closed the strait until further notice and argues it fired warning shots at a ship using an unapproved route. Sky News' Peter Jennings says the memorandum of understanding signed by the US and Iran last month was unlikely to ever be successful. He says there will now likely be low-level hostilities again for the coming months. The boss of a Tasman orchard's keeping a close eye on a potentially record-strong El Nino. Earth Science New Zealand's Chris Brandolino says the weather pattern will have a major influence, possibly from September onwards. Motueka's Golden Bay Fruit CEO, Evan Haywood, says it's easy to forget what it was like last time.
2: There's not a huge amount we can do, but other than just be prepared that we could have a drought or we could definitely have some strong winds.
1: Fruit was the country's fourth biggest export in May, up more than $100 million on last year. Concerns our homes aren't ready as the risk of severe heatwaves rise. University of Canterbury research suggests peak summer temperatures in the country's main centres could climb several degrees by the end of the century. Worst case scenarios predict summer electricity use could overtake winter demand during a heatwave as heat pumps try to cool homes. Senior lecturer in natural resource engineering Rebecca Peer says really intense heat could have big impacts on public health. She says we are used to using energy to keep ourselves warm in the winter, not trying to deal with extreme heat in the summer. Pet owners are being urged to consider writing up a plan for what happens to their fur baby after they've gone. Research from Trustee and Estate Service, Public Trust, reveals New Zealanders are more emotionally invested in their pets than their love life, career and friends. However, more than 90% of those surveyed did not include their pets in their will. Public Trust's Lindsay Francis says people don't give it enough thought.
3: People often think that someone else is going to take care of that pet and they don't always have the conversation. The other thing is that people think that they might outlive their pet.
4: 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To Kansas City.
5: Messi's corner, what a header!
4: Argentina have struck first against Switzerland in the 10th minute of their Football World Cup quarter final on TVNZ Plus. It's 1-1 at half time. Meanwhile, Jude Bellingham is England's hero after bagging a second consecutive Football World Cup brace to beat Norway 2-1 in the quarter finals in Miami. The winner came 3 minutes into extra time after scores were locked at 1-1 at the end of regulation. Bellingham's outlined what it took to win.
6: Character and perseverance, even when things weren't working, we found a way to win the game again, whether it's in 90, 120, we'll get everything we've got.
4: However, England manager Thomas Tuchel is not happy.
7: Again, the commitment is there, but he made life very, very difficult for us in the way we played, how we played. Sloppy, a lot of technical mistakes, not fast enough, not repetitive enough. We were lucky today.
4: They'll face the winner of Argentina-Switzerland in the semis. Football coverage with Nissan X-Trail, up to 10 years warranty when servicing with Nissan. The West Indies are cruising towards victory against the Black Caps in their opening one day in Providence. The hosts are 227-3, chasing 268 to win. Kiese Kardy has departed for 95. The first New Zealand-born UFC champion has made a successful debut in a new division. Australian-based Robert Whittaker has claimed a third-round TKO win on the UFC 329 card in Las Vegas, becoming just the third fighter to have knockout wins in three different UFC divisions, having previously fought at welterweight and middleweight. I'm Nathan Lim. That's Newstalk ZB News and Sport with Sanderson Vitamins from selected independent health stores nationwide. It's 2:05. Jason Pine is next.
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9: Net service forecast for Wellington for the rest of the day. Fine, sunny. Northerlies developing later in the day. An overnight low of 6 degrees. Tomorrow, Monday, fine. Then a few showers developing later in the day. Northerlies becoming strong at night. A high of 13 degrees and an overnight low of 10 degrees. And on to Tuesday, showers.

0: some heavy, easing in the morning. Strong northerlies for a time, easing in the morning. A high on Tuesday of 14 degrees and an overnight low of 12 degrees.
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2: 2:06, this is Weekend Sport on Newstalk ZB. I'm Jason Pine, Andy McDonald here too. We're here till 3, then Andrew Dickens with the Sunday edition of the Weekend Collective. Before we get there, I want to get to Wimbledon, where we have a new women's champion, and in fact our ninth different women's singles champion in the last 9 years at Wimbledon. So they're really mixing it up. Craig Gabriel with more on that, and a look ahead to tonight's men's final. Zverev v Sinner. The All Whites have just completed their World Cup campaign, or they did in the last couple of weeks. They will be back home as a team in November. It was announced yesterday. They'll play India in two football internationals, one in Auckland at Go Media, one in Christchurch under the roof at Te Kaha. First football international to be played there. So we'll talk to Andrew Pragnell this hour, the CEO of New Zealand Football, and also, of course, cover off the World Cup, which is our first point of business, because who knows, it could be coming home. That that song might actually come to fruition. 60 years of hurt might end. England into the semi-finals of the FIFA World Cup. They'll face the winner of the game, which is just underway in its second half, between Argentina and Switzerland. Argentina with a 1-0 lead, as you heard from Nathan in our sports news. So if they can hold on to that lead, it will be England v Argentina. In a semi-final, France v Spain, already locked in for the other one. Scotty Hales going to join us, one of our top coaches and one of our brightest football analysts, going to break it all down. I wonder if he got a bit emotional. An Englishman, of course. Does he think it's coming home? I guess we can ask him. We'll take some football calls as well, if you like. On 0800 80 10 80. Line's always open. 9292 for your text messages. Emails to Jason at newstalkzb.co.nz. But at 2:08, as we always do at around about this time, it's time to catch you up on a lot of stuff that's been happening over the last little while, sports-wise, in a number of different sports. In case you missed it, Tim Murley is having a good week on Le Tour.
3: 200 metres to go. Through the middle, Tim Mallea. Tim Mallea goes for the line now. Tim Mallea's going to win. Back-to-back stages for Mallea.
2: Yeah, there he goes. Tim Mallea, the win, moving him within 15 points of the green jersey of Mads Pedersen. Tadej Pogacar obviously still has the yellow one. In the NRL, the Sharks with a win against the Dolphins.
4: Hines over the top, and it's Ramien in. Ramien goes in for number two, the fourth try-scoring double of the afternoon. It is 64-0.
2: It went to 66-0, so the term win was perhaps a bit of an understatement. A bit closer for the Raiders against the Bulldogs.
5: It was a zero-meter game. Sanders again, poke through, Sasaki scores! Winner, winner, chicken dinner for the Colonel.
2: Yeah, still a 40-16 win for the men in green. The score last night had the Roosters beating the Eels 28 points to 12. And a lot of international rugby once again. France got up in a roller coaster affair against the Wallabies.
4: Jalibert. Gouche, Gouche to the outside. And now Le Bleu.
2: 42-21 as they ran away with it late. The Springboks had a tough outing against Scotland.
6: Well, oh, well, down to Jesse Krill, hoping for the bounce. He gets it. The power of Jesse Krill. The speed of Jesse Krill. Listen to the crowd. What it means, the experience of Jesse Krill.
2: Yeah, they had enough to get away with it. The Springboks, 42-28. Ireland, meantime, too strong for Japan in Newcastle.
7: And Ireland looking to have the final say. Byrne with an offload there.
4: Now straight through they go. It is a try to Ireland. And so Ireland seal the deal.
2: 36-20, the final score. And England, far too good for Fiji. Henry Pollock running riot.
8: Pollock looking for his treble. Henry Pollock, hat-trick hero. He's got the rugby world in the palm of his hands.

0: He's got Fiji flailing. Like him or dislike him, you cannot ignore this kid.
1: 73 points to 8, the final score. And finally, closer to home in Timaru, a huge upset in Super Rugby Opiki as the Hurricanes Poa took down Matatu.
2: Oh, no, over the line, catching it again. The undefeated, they've beaten Matatu for the first time this season.
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1: Coming up 12 minutes past 2, England through to football's World Cup semi-finals after a thrilling 2-1 extra time win over Norway in Miami.
4: They have Georgia on their minds and a World Cup semi-final to look forward to on the back of Jude Bellingham's two goals. But they were made to work hard for it by an inspired Norway side who've had a magnificent World Cup.
1: Yeah, but they go out and England march on. They're into a semi-final, as I mentioned, against the winner of the other quarter-final being played at the moment, Argentina, 1-0 up against Switzerland early in the second half. Let's bring in leading New Zealand football coach, director of football and head coach of the first team at Western Springs, astute football analyst and proud Englishman, Scotty Hales. Is it coming home, Scotty?
5: It's getting closer, isn't it, Piney? It's getting closer for sure.
1: What did you make of this morning? I mean, before we drill down into some of the specifics of the game, did England deserve to win the game?
5: Yeah, I think they did. Yeah, I think, they had majority of control in the first half. They kept, the big man, Erling Haaland, very, very quiet. And obviously he's a massive threat and has been all the World Cup so far. So I believe England deserved to go through. I don't think it was a great performance. I don't think they've performed particularly well for majority of the World Cup, apart from against Mexico. But I do think that the game against Mexico has pulled the group together and going a goal down and then, coming back to win 2-1, I think has galvanised the group. So I do think they were worthy of going through, yes.
1: In tournament play, Scotty, does it actually matter if you don't play brilliantly every time? That's not really tournament football, is it? Tournament football is just getting through to the next game, however that might happen. So are England actually playing pretty good tournament football?
5: I think that's up for a big debate. Obviously, I don't know if many people watched the interview at the end with the manager, but obviously he was very, very annoyed and upset around just the untidiness of play. And I think like that's the difference between playing well or playing untidy. I think England were really untidy today. But I do believe that they were good enough to go through. Whether it comes down to, do you need to play well to win football matches or go through? I think we've seen across the whole World Cup where teams haven't played particularly well or an opinion of playing well and still go through. So I don't really think it's about playing well. I think it's about getting through to the next round. But I do believe that, when there's a lot of untidiness like there was this morning, I think that there's definite room for improvement around that.
1: Yeah, I heard Thomas Tuchel's post-match, and we've played a couple of clips from it this afternoon as well. He's a notorious perfectionist, though, isn't he, Scotty? And that's okay, it's not a bad trait for a coach. So if we flip that then, if they're not playing that well, if they're a bit untidy, but they're into the top four or the semi-finals, is there more improvement to come, which is the source of a bit of optimism?
5: Well, I think every time, virtually every time they've been tested so far in the World Cup, you look at the game against Norway, you look at the game against Mexico, which was, as far as an Englishman goes, that's the best performance an English team

0: in you know, since I've been alive, that England have put on, and they keep getting through, they keep getting over the top of these teams, and the resilience and the mental strength of them to keep getting through. I just think they're in a different stage, and I think that every team that they come up against, they do find a way, or Bellingham finds a way, or the team finds a way to just get through. And you know, even in the extra time when we went 2-1, and then obviously then the penalty gets, you know, we could have gone 3-1, but still, I still look at it and think, I don't believe we're going to concede.
1: Jude Bellingham, you mentioned his name there. Once again, just a standout. Only, what, 23 years old? Goodness me. His first goal was composure, I think. The second was probably more instinct than anything else, as he latched onto a ball parried into his path. How important is he already to England?
0: It's crazy to think that we were debating, or there was debates, whether he was even going to start or potentially even go to the World Cup a few months ago. I think he's proven, and like you said, at 23 years old, is like phenomenal, and people are, you know, put him in conversations with, you know, some of the greats that have worn the number 10 around the world. For England, you know, I can't go back too far of thinking that he's probably the best English midfielder that we've had in a very, very, very long time, as in a box-to-box complete midfielder. Like the game against Mexico showed, you know, rolling the sleeves up and you know, making slide tackles, last-ditch tackles, and then today, you know, popping up with two goals, one of them, you know, breaking, absolute power to get past the great first touch, power to get past a player, then a left-footed strike, and then, like you say, just like a bit of a poacher's goal at the other end. It's like interesting, you know, that he can do those kind of things. I just, you know, I think someone messaged me this morning saying, I think that he plays like every English person kid's dream when they're older to play for England.
1: It's a great description, because he's terrific. Who else though, Scotty? I mean, Harry Kane didn't really have a sight of goal this morning, but still played his part all over the place. But who else this morning did you think, you know what, that guy was pretty important for us today?
0: I still go back to the, you know, you've got to have a good goalkeeper. And I, you know, Pickford's now the, you know, the most capped England player in a World Cup. I think I read a stat this morning.
1: Yep.
0: I think Jordan, I think he's on, it was 18 games he's had in the World Cup. So I can't go past Jordan Pickford for what he does, even though he gives me the heebie-jeebies when he comes running out and screaming. But he's a goalkeeper, so you know that's part of being a goalkeeper. You're not quite all there. Sorry to goalkeepers, but
1: no, you're dead right.
0: I think that, you know, Jordan Pickford sound at the back. I do think Nico O'Reilly was really, really good today. And but you can't go past Anderson in midfield. I thought he was superb today. The amount of ground that he covered, whether it was starting play, whether it was dropping in and controlling the tempo, or whether it was making tackles, and then he flipped to a, you know, we went with 1-6 and he flipped to an 8, and then he's arriving in the box. I thought Anderson was absolutely superb today, as well as Jordan Pickford, who did really well in goal for us. And you know, I think there's the old saying that, you know, goalkeepers have their best game when they don't have a shot to save, and I can't remember too many shots that he's got to save.
1: All right, so they wait now, England, for the winner of the other quarterfinal, which is on at the moment, and no doubt you've got half an eye on it, both eyes on it when you've finished chatting to me. Let's say it's Argentina. Let's say that they hold their 1-0 lead or extend it and go through. How do you assess England's ability to beat Argentina in a World Cup semi?
0: It's very, very difficult against Argentina. Tactically, we've got to get it spot on. I can't see Tuchel changing too much, despite his emotional outburst at the end of the game. I think he's probably going to go with virtually the same as what he started with today. But maybe, you know, James comes in. But look, you know, Argentina have got the best player in the world that's ever been, arguably.

0: in Lionel Messi, and I, you know, you've got to keep your eye on him, but they're going to be tough. They've got a lot going forwards. They're very hard to break down. I just think that the Azteca game for England, and I go back to it quite a lot, but it just has a feeling to it that's galvanised the group. And what they did today, tough conditions in Miami against Norway, I can't see England losing.
1: What about on the other side, though? France v Spain. That is a heavyweight semi-final in the eyes of many, the two favourites pre-tournament. I think a lot of people said, OK, France and Spain are the favourites. They'll meet in a semi-final. Would the winner of that, regardless of who comes through the other side, be favourite to win the World Cup final?
0: I don't know. Like, you see more now that the you know, the games have gone on, and now you can see, you know, with England and obviously Argentina leading. Well, I think they're leading at the moment. They were leading 5 minutes ago. The France v Spain game is going to be an unbelievable game, with France being, you know, in control, but also can counter so fast with Dembele and Mbappe. But at the same time, like, they've got to get the ball off Spain. I think it's one of those games where Spain are going to have the ball a lot more than France, and France are then going to try and counter on them, and Spain have got to be set for like second phase and definitely the transition. But if Argentina were to go through, play England, and then, you know, the four, when you go Spain, France, England and Argentina, it's not, I don't know who you could pick. I really don't.
1: Yeah, the cream rising to the top for sure. Scotty, thanks for chatting to us, mate. While there's live football on, you haven't missed anything in terms of a goal. Argentina still 1-0 up. You've got 30 minutes left in that game, mate. Thanks for taking our call, though, and having a yarn to us.
0: Thanks very much, Piney.
1: All the best, mate. Scotty Hales there. He's the director of football at Western Springs. As you can hear, they're a pretty astute football mind and England fan. So through they go. They'll play, as I say, the winner of Argentina, Switzerland. That is the second of the semi-finals. 7 o'clock Thursday morning New Zealand time. France v Spain in the first one. 7 o'clock Wednesday morning New Zealand time. Tim, is it coming home?
2: Piney, you said the words before you interviewed Scotty. I am truly believing now. I think Scotty nailed it with that Mexico galvanising, coming together, backs against the wall. And I was nervous about Norway, but less nervous than the Mexico game. And then I'll pick it's going to be Argentina, which is going to be tough, but we just have enough to get over the line. And I think it's just that whole team spirit. Look how much Bellingham is adored, but he's matured and he's leading. And Kane wasn't brilliant today, but Bellingham just did what he had to do. And Tuchel. Thomas Tuchel is just a magician at the moment. It's just some of the subs he does. And he was very, very upset post-match interview. It was a couple of rookie journo questions, which you wouldn't do, Piney, because you're a pro. But he was angry. He was very angry. And I was chuffed because they got through. But he said the quality wasn't there. And So yes, it is. Yes, it is, Piney. Yes, it is. Come on.
1: More to come, obviously. More to come. Were you worried at 1-0 down, though?
2: 100%. I was standing in front of the telly, and my missus was going mad because I was swearing profusely, screaming at it, just going mental. But that kind of a little bit of hope, as in, come on, you've got to believe, which you always do as a naive England fan. But you did. But then Bellingham did his thing. And then we go 2-1 up, but obviously got scratched out. But yes, I was worried at 1-0, because if they hold on, they did win. But Haaland was off his game a bit, and he obviously wasn't right. So I thought, oh, that's good. And then when he went off, that was another omen. And We just did enough. It was, they scored. They hit the bar with a header. God, my heart was, there was lots of words being shouted at the telly when that happened. Yes.
1: What do you think, Piney?
2: What do you think? Hand on heart, what do you think?
1: I still think, and I don't have any skin in this game, Tim, as you know. I'd love to see England win it, of course, but I still think whoever wins Spain, France will be favourite for the final. That doesn't mean they'll win the final, but I just look at that side and the way France are playing and the attacking weaponry they have and the way that Spain just can control a game of football and just not let you have the ball. There's pretty compelling propositions on that side. I hope Argentina do go through and play England, because an England-Argentina semi-final just seems to have so much history and passion and storylines wrapped up in it. Can you imagine it?
2: Oh, there is so much history. But I've got a theory about the France-Spain. Whoever wins, they're going to play the

0: play out their skins and have the game of their life, and they're going to take all the energy out and then have a great game for the semi and be like a deflated balloon for the final. That's what I'm hoping. And there's a pig flying as well. There's a pig flying. You never know. That's what I'm hoping, Piner. Never know.
1: Good on you, Tim. Hey, great to chat to you, mate. I'm glad you called in. Well done. Your World Cup goes on as an England fan. It's looking close now, mate. Who knows? Maybe it is coming home. Always good to chat to you. Simon, thanks for calling. I know that you've always been a fan of wide players on a football team. And so I presume Anthony Gordon and Bukayo Saka would have caught your eye this morning.
2: Oh, that ball that Anthony Gordon played into Bellingham, unbelievable. You know, like... And I think those two are the key. You know, you've got Kane and you've got you've got Bellingham scoring goals. The reason they're scoring goals is because the distribution to them is so exquisite. And especially Anthony Gordon's been the surprise to me. You know, like I knew he was a good player with playing at Newcastle, but actually he's the one player that's really, really impressed me. And I think that, you know, England have five or six absolutely great world-class players now. He'd be one, you know, the others we've mentioned. And believe it or not, I have my reservations about Jordan Pickford. I actually think he, even though that goal was scored this morning, it was an interesting goal. I think Pickford's also, you know, absolutely out there, you know. But our wingers, well, not our wingers, the English wingers are doing really well.
1: Yeah. And you're right. I mean, yeah, Anthony Gordon's what, just signed for Barcelona, hasn't he? He'll go to Barcelona, I think, on a 5-year deal from Newcastle after the World Cup. And I'm sure Barcelona fans will be looking at him because that's a big deal, a 5-year deal at Barcelona. And they'll be saying, okay, I think we've got a decent player here.
2: Well, look at the age of these guys. You know, those three key players, you know, Bellingham, Saka and Gordon are all only 24, 25.
1: Yeah.
2: You know, and that augurs well for England in the future as well. No matter what they do here, you know, that gives them a pretty good base with a few other younger players coming through as well. It's exciting stuff, isn't it, Piney?
1: Oh, that's exactly what it is, Simon. I know you love your football probably as much as I do, and you will have enjoyed the World Cup as much as I have. So, yeah, we've got two intriguing semis to come, France v Spain and England, well, at the moment anyway, probably Argentina. So who knows what's going to happen midweek. Thanks for calling through, mate. Always good to chat to you. News Talk ZB and Weekend Sport 2:28. We'll stick with football because the All Whites will face India in two matches here in New Zealand in November, one in Auckland, one in Christchurch. New Zealand Football CEO Andrew Pragnell going to tell us more about this when we come back.
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4: Hang on a second. Switzerland have equalised. Switzerland have equalised. Argentina won. Switzerland won with 20 minutes to go. So, another twist in this World Cup tale. On Text Piney, love your show. We've watched the All Blacks live, so enjoying the post-match reviews. A question before we get home to Taupo. Who took over the captaincy for Ardy when he went off in around the 68th minute? Who took over? There was no Cody Taylor. I know you're talking football, but could you please squeeze in the answer to stop a husband and wife argument? I'd be happy to. I'd be more than happy to. Will Jordan took over as captain. So there's your answer. I don't know whether the husband or the wife wins the argument in this case. I just hope that it is not the catalyst for a disharmonious remainder of your journey. But yeah, Will Jordan took the captaincy, which is kind of cool, on the night that he also, of course, broke the all-time test try-scoring record. Staying with football, following their FIFA World Cup campaign, the All Whites return to New Zealand in November. They'll play India in a two-match series in Auckland and Christchurch. The Auckland game, Go Media Stadium, Thursday the 12th of November. The Christchurch clash at One New Zealand Stadium at Takaha, the first ever football match announced at that new venue. That's going to be on Sunday, November 15. New Zealand Football CEO Andrew Pragnell's with us. Andrew, first of all, this is a pretty significant announcement. How pleased are you to finally confirm not only two home games for the All Whites, but the first ever football match for the All Whites at One New Zealand Stadium in Christchurch?
5: Obviously, it's been a long-stated goal to keep bringing the team home. We've brought them home in March for the FIFA series, but to bring them back again in a World Cup, is amazing. Obviously, Auckland has had its share of home games, but Christchurch has a very, very long and successful football history. Lots of great football heroes come out of that region. So to be able to bring the All Whites to the new stadium, One NZ, we're looking forward to a packed house.
4: Yeah, absolutely. It's hosted rugby. It's hosted rugby league. Now football gets its chance. It's a terrific venue. And as you've just said, you've been wanting to take international football, All Whites football, to Christchurch for a while. What sort of opportunities does a venue like this create for football in our country?
5: Well, a lot. I think it's great to have a purpose-built rectangular stadium. I think Christchurch is going to benefit for a long time to come from One NZ Stadium. But, you know, like being in the city, and you can see it, people are going for the experience regardless of the content to a certain extent. So that's brilliant. But for football, we've got a lot of aims and goals, but one of those that we've talked about a lot is to bring a third A-League team to the South Island. You know, so what I hope is that Christchurch and South Island fans will pack out the stadium. We'll show what we can do in the city, and that'll help bring momentum to that as well.
4: And Go Media has quickly become a football venue thanks to Auckland FC's success over their first two seasons. Was it a pretty obvious choice to take the other game to Go Media?
5: Yeah, I think it is. I think we've obviously alternated in Auckland between Go Media and Eden Park. Both can work. Both have been great hosts for football. In this instance, though, you're right. Auckland FC's momentum is showing that Go Media is a really popular venue and continues to be.
4: India might surprise a few people as your opposition. How did this all come together?
5: Yeah, look, we're partnering a bit with the government here. It's 100 years of sporting relations with India. You'll see in the paper a bit, but the Indian Prime Minister is in town this weekend. It's a great opportunity, I think. We've got, obviously, a huge Kiwi Indian diaspora living here. They're a big part of our football community, a big part of a lot of our clubs. So we're kind of looking, you know, to engage that fan base, continue to engage all of New Zealand, and make sure that

0: the All Whites as well, come home and play a wide range of teams.
1: So these games are in November. You've also mentioned in the release that September and October fixtures are still to be announced. Can you give us some sort of sense of the calibre of opposition you're looking for those two windows?
0: Yeah. There's a few options on the table there. It's a new window in that it's a four-game window. Historically, the calendar operated a little differently. So we're sort of working out logistically how many games we might pick up. Minimum we'll be doing two. And we've definitely got some top 50, potentially top 30 opponents in mind for those.
1: So with the All Whites at the recent World Cup, has that sort of increased interest from other nations who see the All Whites as a legitimate, worthy opponent now?
0: I think we've definitely got football credibility. We've seen that over the last few years. Obviously, the World Cup performances show we can foot it with top 30 countries. I think it's added it to us to a certain extent. But actually, we've shown that over the last couple of years with our performance against Ivory Coast, Ireland, Ukraine, the game against Colombia. We're credible opponents against anyone.
1: I guess one of the challenges after reaching a World Cup and having all this exposure for the team over the last month or so, and the game of football as well, is maintaining momentum. So how important did you feel it was to get the team back home to keep fans engaged?
0: Yeah, really important. I think for me it's one of the most important connections in the game. The fan on the sideline connecting to the national team player who quite possibly came from their home club or came from a club. You know, New Zealand's that small, 2 degrees of separation where everyone knows someone who's on the team. So I think it's acknowledging and rewarding the fans. Also just a quick shout out to the fans, and you would have seen them over there, but the fans, the Kiwi fans who represent us at the World Cup, were 10 out of 10. Incredible volume. We've moved and matured a lot in terms of our football fandom. You know, Phoenix have had it for a long time, but we're seeing it through Auckland FC. But the active football fan base, proper football fans who make noise, who are fun and engaged, it's actually one of the delights to see in terms of our maturity as a football nation. So part of that is rewarding them as well.
1: Yeah, and I guess what you'd also say is people would have watched that on TV, the ones who weren't fortunate enough to travel and seen how those travelling fans supported the team and probably thought, look, give me a bit of that. I'll get along to these games. So you're expecting quite big interest in these two home games in November?
0: Absolutely. Look, we're optimistic that we'll sell them both out, and that active kind of fan base will continue. You know, going along to a football game is something that it's not just something you watch; it's something you're a part of. It's something you engage in, and I think the emergence of that with Auckland FC, and we're seeing it more and more with the All Whites and White Noise and Flying Kiwis. Is absolutely brilliant, and that's why the kids and families want to get along.
1: With a bit of time to reflect on the All Whites World Cup campaign, I know that it was the stated aim to win games and to get out of the group. That didn't happen. How do you reflect on the All Whites 2026 World Cup campaign?
0: Yeah, look, it's definitely still I'm probably still going through a bit of grieving there. Real mixed emotions, to be honest. Ultimately, we're disappointed we didn't achieve our goals. Came very, very close, and there'll be a lot of reflections on how close that could, that could have been. But amongst all of that, there's some immense pride. Obviously, the playing style that the team delivered, that the staff supported, was incredible. The way in which the players conducted themselves on the world stage, again, incredible. The way in which we scored goals, one of the concerns was we weren't going to score, we're ahead in two of our three group games. Arguably we should have finished those out or closed those out. But and the emergence of Elijah Just, who would have looked at home in any team at this World Cup, that story alone is pretty incredible. And look, part of this will be where those players go on to in their club journeys. The other exciting thing that all Kiwis should be really excited about is that the majority of that team is young enough to be there in 2030. So they'll take a lot from, adversity is ultimately what we all need. And they'll take a lot from some of the adversity that they're going through and went through there. And we'll see them bounce back and do even more in 2030. I'm 100% certain of that.
1: Well, we'll look forward to seeing them back on home soil in November. Two games against India, November 12, Go Media Auckland, November

0: the 15 at the brand new One New Zealand Stadium in Christchurch. Always good to chat, Andrew. Thanks for taking the time.
1: Thank you very much, Barney. Take care.
0: No, you take care too, Andrew. Thanks indeed. Andrew Pagnell, New Zealand Football CEO there. India, the opposition, November 12 in Auckland, November 15 in Christchurch. Switzerland have had a man sent off now in this game for a second yellow card, a very, very controversial second yellow card. I won't even try and explain it to you. But it's 1-1, Argentina-Switzerland, 11 minutes to go in this World Cup quarterfinal. But Switzerland, having equalised, are now down to 10 men. Let's have a break. When we come back, off to Wimbledon, we have a new women's singles champion at Wimbledon. Craig Gabriel's going to unpack it all for us when we come back.
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14: News Talk ZB. Coming up quarter to three, we have a new Wimbledon women's singles champion.
15: It's over and out. Noskova is the champion.
14: Linda Noskova has beaten Karolina Mukova in an all-Czech women's singles final, 6-2, 5-7, 6-3. She becomes the ninth different women's champion in as many years. Craig Gabriel watched on at Wimbledon and joins us now. Craig, what were the main storylines of this women's singles final?
16: Well, I think really, and you got me out of breath because I'm walking up Wimbledon Park Road to the tube station, and it's a bit of a hill. the thing is, this match actually should have been over in straight sets and should have been a quick one because Noskova was up 6-2, 5-3. She had five championship points in that second set.

0: could not convert them, but full credit really to Mukova for the way she battled at that stage to force a comeback and go into the third set. But I think when Noskova saved break points in the first game of that final set, she said she settled down a bit. And that really was the fact, because she began to really pick up some steam, went 3-love, 4-1, 5-2 before closing it out.
1: I guess some players might have unraveled, Craig, after, as you say, having the chance, a really good chance, to close it out in straight sets, but then having to go to a third. What impressed you most about the way she reset herself in that third set?
0: Well, I got to admit, I told some colleagues in the commentary box, I said, oh, she's done, she's gone, she's finished. And I had egg on my face. But what I thought was absolutely fascinating is that she took, she left the court, I think it was after the second set, when it was one set all. And she said she'd splashed some water on her face, and she was coming back, and she saw the trophies in the cabinets, which is in the, and those trophies are in the foyer of the All England Club. And she said, I don't want the small one, I want the big one. And she said, as deep in my soul, I was not prepared to go for the small one. And that regrouped and reset things and ended up getting the big one, the Venus Rosewater Salva.
1: Her game seems ideally suited to grass.
0: Yeah.
1: What parts of it make her so dangerous on that surface?
0: Well, I think she's not a bad mover. She strikes the ball very cleanly. So I think, you know, there's a combination of reasons why things have worked out for her. But you know what? This is what's so incredible. The Czech players are all comfortable on playing on grass. And these two women today were the 11th and 12th Czech women to reach a Wimbledon final in the Open era. You know, and the fact that she's the third one in the last 4 years to win the singles at Wimbledon. You know, the Czechs are just, I don't know what they do. I think the Czech players have got fed up of constantly being asked what's going on over there with your players, and so many. But they're just very comfortable on it.
1: Noskova's, what, 21 years old, Craig, I think?
0: Yep.
1: How significant is this? You know, are we witnessing the arrival of a genuine Grand Slam, you know, winner? She could win multiple Grand Slams. Is that what we're seeing the start
0: of? She could. Yeah, look, very possibly. I don't think we should expect her to win every match that she plays from now on. You know, you've only got freaks of the game that tend to do that. But this is an impressive result, and certainly she's going to have a lot of confidence, just like Alexander Zverev has picked up after winning the French Open. I think, look, there's certainly a lot of positives about this for her, and we'll see how it all pans out. But she's still stunned. She still can't believe that she is, Linda Noskova, Wimbledon singles champion.
1: Wonderful. And what about Karolina Mukova? You know, so close again. What will she take from this experience?
0: At the moment, I don't think she'll take too much, because she's pretty down and dejected at losing this. She said it's going to take a few days to get over it, but then also made the point that after that, she'll realize what she's achieved. And the fact that she's been in a Wimbledon final and worked very hard over the last 2 weeks to get to that final. Both these women had to save match points en route to the final. So it's, you know, you got to take your hat off to their mental stability. And there was a very emotional finish, really, today with the presentation ceremony. Mukova in tears because she realized what could have been. And then the whole place, lost the emotions and became teary when Noskova said, I have one more person to thank, my mother, my mum, who, if it wasn't for her, I wouldn't be here. And then she looks to the skies and blows a kiss to the sky. That really got a lot of people crying, including Martina Navratilova, who was in the front row of the Royal Box, sitting next to the Princess of Wales.
1: Yeah, I saw your photo on your socials of that. What a wonderfully emotional moment. Just a quick look ahead to the men's final, if we could, Craig. Jannik Sinner,
0: yep.
1: Alexander Zverev on paper, a terrific final in prospect. What are you expecting?
0: Yeah, look, I'm going to go with Sinner the repeat.

0: But goodness, hasn't Alex Sasha really turned it on since the French Open? Because yeah, his tennis had been a little bit erratic, but the confidence of getting a grand, of winning a major, it has been huge for him. And Sinner was saying the same thing. He says there's so much more confidence, and he's serving big, is the way he put it. And with the heat that we're having over here, the courts are hard. They've been baked with the sun. And Sinner was saying that whoever serves biggest is the one that's going to be in favor and have the advantage.
1: All right, looking forward to a brilliant men's final. Craig, have loved your coverage as always. I'll let you get back to your walk. You don't sound
0: oh,
1: out of
0: thanks a lot.
1: You don't sound
0: I'm
1: out of
0: already
1: breath at
0: I'm
1: all.
0: already well, I've had to stop. If I kept walking, and I would be out of breath. I wouldn't be able to get the words out. Like a dinner in a bag, and what's the dinner? French fries.
1: Always great chatting, Craig. Thanks for taking the call.
0: Okay, bye.
1: Bye-bye. That's Craig Gabriel at Wimbledon, about to enjoy some dinner. 8 away from 3, News Talk ZB.
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1: 5 to 3, that'll do us for Weekend Sport for today and for the weekend. Thank you so much for listening in. Andrew Dickens is on your radio after 3 o'clock with the Sunday edition of the Weekend Collective. Really appreciate you tuning in over the last couple of days as we previewed and then delivered our All Blacks coverage and then reviewed it today. It's always always an exciting and interesting time on Weekend Sport when the All Blacks are playing. We'll do it all again next Saturday in Auckland, of course, when they face Ireland at Eden Park and try and keep that fortress intact against the men from the Emerald Isles. Huge thanks to Andy McDonald for producing, as always. Great work, mate. Enjoy a relaxing afternoon, as I hope you all do. England are into the semi-finals at the Football World Cup. So, to take us out today, a song that's become a bit of an anthem for the side. The travelling fans have had the opportunity to sing this a few times in the last little while. Will they get another chance after the semi-final midweek? And who knows, the final next Monday. Oasis and Wonderwall. Maybe they're going to be the ones that save me.

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2: It's 3 o'clock. I'm Sandy Hodge. A defence analyst is expecting an even longer drawn-out Iran war following recent attacks. The US says it has launched a fresh wave of strikes on Iran, accusing it of blatantly attacking a Cyprus flag container ship. The Revolutionary Guard Corps has closed the strait until further notice and says it fired warning shots at a ship using an unapproved route. Sky News' Peter Jennings says that President Donald Trump is stuck with limited options.
3: I think it's just going to be low-level conflict for an extended period until maybe we get beyond the midterms and then perhaps we're back

0: down to one lane. Television producer Alex Bringan has broken his silence from Los Angeles and denied 33 serious fraud office charges against him. Claudia O'Neill has more.
1: The former Stripe Media managing director is accused of fraud and forgery charges involving an alleged $14.5 million of public funding and private financing. The alleged offending relates to at least a dozen TV shows. Bringan's set to make his first appearance in Auckland District Court via video link next month, where the judge will decide whether to withdraw a warrant for his arrest.
0: Bringan's told our newsroom he's engaging with the court process but says he's not guilty. More details have been revealed around the alleged murder of former UK MP Anne Widdecombe. The 78-year-old was found dead at her home in Devon this week, with a 28-year-old British man arrested today in South Yorkshire. A 26-year-old man was initially arrested but has since been released. The BBC's Jenny Kumar says the police believe Widdecombe was attacked almost 24 hours before she was found.
2: They believe the attack on Anne Widdecombe happened at around 12:30 on Wednesday afternoon when she failed to appear online for a TV interview.
0: Local police say there's still no information to suggest Widdecombe's death was terrorism related. At least 12 people have died in a wildfire in southern Spain and others are still missing as firefighters battle to bring one of the country's deadliest blazes on record under control. The fire has been burning for 2 days in the Andalusia region, where one evacuee describes having to drive through flames to get to safety. Potential for an El Nino drought to stunt some fruit exports. The weather events typically seen spring dominated by westerly winds with drier conditions likely for orchard hotspots like Tasman and Hawke's Bay. Earth Science New Zealand says this one could be record-breaking. CEO of Golden Bay Fruit in Motueka, Evan Haywood, says conditions could produce smaller fruit, limiting exports to markets requiring larger produce.
3: For example, Taiwan, Vietnam is another one. So some of those markets might be shorted, but the fruit quality under a drought condition is normally really good. The pressures are good. The Brix levels are good.
4: Newstalk ZB Sport, good afternoon. Argentina and Switzerland are locked at 1-1 and going to extra time in the Football World Cup quarterfinals. Alexis McAllister headed in the opener in the 10th minute for Argentina before Switzerland's Dan Ndoye netted the equaliser in the 67th. Brill Embolo has been red carded after copping two yellow cards, the second for flopping. The West Indies have trounced the Black Caps by 7 wickets in their opening one day in Providence. The hosts chased New Zealand's 267 with 7 balls to spare, highlighted by 95 from the bat of Kiese Kiati and 87 not out from Shea Hope. Earlier, Daryl Mitchell top scored for the Black Caps with 65. Newstalk ZB's international cricket coverage with Resene, premium quality paints and stains. All Blacks defence coach Tana Umanga is lauding Will Jordan after overtaking the side's test try-scoring record. Jordan bagged a hat-trick in the win over Italy in the capital to reach 50 test tries. He went past Umanga's former teammate Doug Howlett in doing so, and Umanga admits he never thought he'd see the day.
5: Oh, I didn't think that record would be broken, and it's a testament that it's been going for so long. But I've been with Will, been around him for 2 weeks. He works so hard.
4: The All Blacks have moved to Auckland today ahead of facing Ireland on Saturday. The Warriors women trail the Canberra Raiders 24-6 in the second half of their NRLW fixture. ANZ Premiership netballers are experimenting with other career options with no confirmed competition for next year. Netball New Zealand are yet to give any indication of what happens now their broadcast deal with TVNZ has expired. Mystics defender Charlotte Manley's exploring an operatic pursuit on TikTok.
6: Because there probably won't be a netball season next year, I thought I'd just come on here and just try my luck with singing. I'm going to be doing an opera cover.
4: I'm Nathan Libb. That's Newstalk ZB News and Sport with Sanus and Vitamins from selected independent health stores nationwide. It's 3:05. Andrew Dickens is next.
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8: Net service forecast for Wellington for the rest of the day. Fine, sunny. Northerlies developing later in the day. An overnight low of 6 degrees. Tomorrow, Monday, fine. Then a few showers developing later in the day. Northerlies becoming strong at night.

0: a high of 13 degrees and an overnight low of 10 degrees. And on to Tuesday, showers, some heavy, easing in the morning. Strong northerlies for a time, easing in the morning. A high on Tuesday of 14 degrees and an overnight low of 12 degrees.
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Well, good afternoon to you and welcome to your Matariki Sunday. The long weekend, we kick off with a little bit of Led Zeppelin coming from the land of ice and snow, and it's fair to say that after the snow are not arriving for weeks on end, suddenly it has arrived just in time for the school holidays, and the South Island now carpeted in a very picturesque blanket of snow. And I know this, I have a friend who's currently travelling around in the South, and she's posting photographs, and the Mackenzie country just looks magnificent right now. So yes, it's cold, yes, it's chilly, but there's always a silver lining in every single cloud. Well, good afternoon to you. I'm Andrew Dickens, in for Tim Beveridge, who in fact is indeed skiing, as he does every July school holiday with his kids. And I don't think it's giving away a state secret that he likes to go to Tekapo, the Mackenzie country, and he's skiing at Round Hill right now and a few of the club fields down there as well. Very keen little skier is Tim. So I'm here. And for you today, we have the Health Hub, and we're going to be talking about how to stay fit, particularly for over 40s. A fellow called Alex Flint, who has dedicated his life to coming up with ideas on how those people over 40 can maintain their fitness and their health without actually going to town and becoming a super freak on the whole thing. So Alex is very good. He'll take your calls as well. And also money matters. We're going to be talking about the cost of divorce. The latest divorce figures are out for New Zealand, and they are, the thing is probably more than a third of you are going to get divorced when you get married, after you've got married. And the point about that, of course, is the financial implications and what you do before you go into a marriage, what you do during a marriage, and what you do when a marriage is dissolved, and how you manage your finances and, of course, the finances of your partner, soon to be ex-partner, and how you do it fairly and amicably and equitably so that we can all move forward. So we're going to be talking that with Money Matters a bit later on. But as always, at 3 o'clock, we start with politics. And still to come, we're talking about the free trade agreement, which is the big political news over the weekend. We'll be talking with Wayne Brown, Mayor of Auckland. We now have a special strategic partnership with India. How can Auckland take advantage of that? Plus, how involved was he in the negotiations? Because remember, there is a no-secrets deal now between Auckland and the government, and Wayne Brown should have been kept in the loop. He also met with Narendra Modi over the course of the weekend, so we'll get his thoughts on the Prime Minister of India and the brave new future that has been promised to us. And we'll also talk to Anne-Marie Brady from the Canterbury University as well about the geopolitical situation that we find ourselves here in the South Pacific with the rise of India. China rattling their sabres. But you may have to say all our big trading partners have got some flaw to them or another, and we have to deal with these big guys, and we're the mice playing around with the elephants, and there's always a chance we could get crushed. So how do we make sure that India doesn't start bullying us? How do we make sure that China doesn't start bullying us, and yet at the same time keep our trade going with them? So Anne-Marie Brady on that a bit later on. But just before we get into all of this, I want to start off with Mr. Matthew Hooton, who is now the editor of The Post and the Sunday Star Times, which means we are blessed with an editorial every Sunday from Matthew, including today. And today's editorial is the obvious made flesh, the obvious made concrete. The editorial is entitled Everyone's Promises Crash into Fiscal Reality. So, of course, we had National's big transport vision this week, and that slammed into today's fiscal reality. We're talking about the roads of national significance. Ultra-cheap COVID-era borrowing is gone. Debt is far higher. The cost of building roads has effectively multiplied, and that forced Chris Bishop this week

0: scale back the party's long-standing roads of national significance ambitions. Promises he was cock-a-hoop about just a few years ago. We're going to do this. We're going to get spades in the ground, he said. And he was saying this as National gained the lead of the government. Having been in charge of the government and the government's finances and knowing the situation we're in for the last 2.5 years, it was quite remarkable that he backed down. Of course, National has spent years championing major infrastructure. John Key did it. Judith Collins had a $31 billion 2020 plan, which was in fact masterminded by Chris Bishop. So he's been thinking about it for a while. But back in those days, borrowing costs under 1%. Today, 5 times higher. And Nicola Willis has actually added, as Matthew Hooton noted, $47 billion to Crown debt, with another $62 billion forecast. And the upshot of that is that every new road now costs vastly more than it would have back in 2020. And so Chris, Mr. Bishop, accepted the new constraints. He kept 6 roads of national significance with firm start dates out of the first 14 he put forward. And in announcing the scale back, he self-deprecatingly called himself over-ambitious. The 6 roads left are mostly focused on Auckland and Northland, where congestion and poor connectivity drag on productivity. But at least we are getting something we can use, but 6 is not 14. Meanwhile, on the other side of the ledger, Matthew points out, Labour is enjoying the political moment, polling much higher than expected, even though they have a void in concrete policies announced. But of course, as he points out, Labour faces its own fiscal credibility test. Its solar saver plan that we had this week, the one about giving everybody solar panels, that sits at the upper limit of what parties can promise. Nicola Willis argues, in fact, that Labour has an $18 billion gap between the promises and the revenue. Meanwhile, Labour's Barbara Edmonds says, oh, well, you know, a full fiscal plan will come after the preview. Okay, but what do we already know? Several Labour policies, reversing pay equity changes, restoring public service roles, creating a future fund. We all know they want to do that. We all know they appear unfunded, and we all know they appear really, really expensive. So where are they going to get the money to fulfil the promise? Labour has already spent all the money that it says it expects to raise from that new capital gains tax on health and insists that's the only major new tax measure it plans. Do we believe that? But the problem that we've had and has been pointed out this week with Chris Bishop's back down is that if in New Zealand, National cannot afford its road infrastructure ambitions, it also means that New Zealand cannot afford Labour's spending promises. And so the article's bottom line is fiscal reality applies to both parties. And Matthew's conclusion is neither can keep chortling at the other for long because they've all got the same problem. And in fact, we've all got the same problem. And it's up to us, the voters, to choose between these two plans, both of which seem unaffordable. And so for the voter, it's going to boil down to choosing the best, worst option. 0800 80 1080 is the number to phone if you'd like to talk about that. We are asked to talk to Chris Bishop and also Nicola Willis about the cost of these fiscal policies, the fact that we just can't even afford them, the fact that the National Party is relying on an economic recovery to make everybody go, yes, you should have the Treasury benches, but is it really happening? It's a risky strategy. I'll tell you how it's risky later from Peter Dunn. So we asked to talk to those two people. They were unfortunately not available because this is obviously a holiday weekend, but you're available and you've got a text. 9292 is the number to phone. Who are you going to choose if both parties can't afford to do what they say they're going to do?
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7: Yeah, we're getting loads of texts through. National is relying for an economic recovery and economic optimism to win the election. Is that a risky strategy? Can they do it? Labour says, well, we can do these things. Can they? And what does that mean for both of them? And what does it mean in the way you're going to vote? Tell us your thoughts. We'll run through this a bit later on. And I'll run you through what Peter Dunn has said in Newsroom. He's written an editorial that's just out this weekend as well. And he's warning National that there's a lot on the line and their strategy is very risky. So more on that a bit later on. But first, the big news over the weekend, of course, was the free trade agreement with India. And we had an announcement yesterday about a thing called a strategic partnership, which means we've elevated our relationship to more than just a bilateral affair. Apparently, the two of us, Narendra Modi, Xi, the Prime Minister of New Zealand, and of course Christopher Luxon, the Prime Minister of India, and Christopher Luxon, the Prime Minister of New Zealand, have set out a goal to double two-way trade by 2030 and expressed interest in other sectors like tourism, farming, and sport, not necessarily covered under the FTA. So, you know, just to do a little bit more, to have a strategic partnership and to work together and think about how we can work together. A key part of that part of the agreement is that we'll also be increasing our maritime cooperation with India's defence force. So obviously this is in line with the fact that we feel that there is increasing tensions in the Indo-Pacific area. The Indians are in the Indo-Pacific area. We're in the Pacific area. We should work together to repel anybody who's got bad intentions for our area. But those tensions are lurking, and we know where they're lurking from. They're lurking from China. And global volatility feeling like it could come from just one wrong move. How will this partnership with India actually change our geopolitical profile? Will it do more bad than good? Will it do any good at all? Canterbury University Professor Anne-Marie Brady is joining me now this Matariki Sunday to talk about the caveats and the potential concerns of this agreement. Anne-Marie, good morning to you. Good afternoon.
8: Andrew, good to talk to you.
7: Very good. So what was your initial reaction to the partnership yesterday? You know, a small country once again getting into bed with a big country the same way we did with China, which comes with a lot of benefits but also a lot of fishhooks.
8: Well, we've our governments, series of governments have been very proactive on the diplomatic front in the last 8 years because they recognise that the global order has changed. In fact, told us we're in a very grim strategic environment, and they've reiterated that. That was in 23, and they reiterated that. We've heard many times from our politicians that we haven't seen any

0: facing as serious as what we're facing from, you know, a number of state actors in our lived history. So what our government's doing is elevating relations with other like-minded states, small and medium powers. Now, India's not a great power, but they have quite a few points in common with us, and they were very keen to get a trade agreement with us. People said, oh, it was going to be impossible, but actually India was very, very motivated, and that's why that agreement progressed a lot faster than people thought. So the new wording that came out yesterday is really just putting more gloss on things that have already been agreed on defence cooperation and trade and investment.
1: Yeah. And is it the right thing to do right now to prevent excessive influence from our big trade partners, to have a lot of trade agreements all over the place, rather than putting all our eggs in one basket? So the more broader our trading partners are, the better.
0: Well, it's been the policy of New Zealand government since the John Key government in around about 2014 started talking about diversifying our trade strategy. So it's just good common sense. You know, any business will know you don't want to put your eggs in one basket. You don't want to be reliant on one market. And so the more the better. And the problem is for our exporters that our government gave them a lot of help over more than 20 years on how to understand the China market. So we need them to pull NZPE offices out of China. There's no need for them to be in there now. They're trying to add value. That's good for the exports. But put people into Indonesia, Vietnam, India, and help our exporters understand those markets so that we can get some balance and range in places that we're going to send our goods. Of course, we've learned this year how important the sea lanes of communication are. I know suddenly everyone knows about the Strait of Hormuz. We get most of our oil there, and it comes through the Indian Ocean. We do want to be friends with the Indians. The defence cooperation, we don't have a lot of capacity in our Royal New Zealand Navy, so we're not going to be doing a huge amount, but it's always good to have an extra friend. We're not going to lose out here. And the Australians are linked with India in the Quad.
1: Yep.
0: And maybe that's something we would consider too. But we do have limited capacity. It's interesting you meet about Houghton and about where the money's coming from Labour National. Yeah. Problem is, we've got to put money into defence and security at the moment, and they all know that. So something's going to suffer.
1: Yeah, something's going to break. What's the Quad?
0: The Quad is Australia, United States, India and Japan. It's kind of like ASEAN. It works when it works. They all have very different views. And India, like a couple of other medium powers, like Turkey, also they maintain relations with Russia while having good relations with the United States and other partners. But Vietnam's like this too. So we're not going for alliances. You're just finding common ground, working with countries where you can on common interests. And that's what we do with China too. We have a dictum that we use on China, looking for common points and facing up to differences. You'll hear Christopher Luxon use that language when he spoke to the New Zealand China Business Council summit a couple of weeks ago. So we partner as much as we can. Think of the global goods. We have to partner with all kinds of countries on climate change, for example. But where there is an issue, we will speak up, not necessarily through a megaphone, but it's more like to be diplomat to the diplomat.
1: Well, here we go. And this comes back to how I introduced the interview. When it comes to speaking up about our point of view, and you say to do it forcefully, but not with a megaphone, we've had a situation over the past week where we've been actually sending little rattles of very tiny sabers to China. We criticised them for the ballistic missile test, of course, that landed in the South Pacific, saying that we hadn't had enough notice, saying that this is a nuclear free zone. There are some that say we could have actually been more aggressive in our tone towards China, but we did that there. Now they sit there this weekend and see that we're forming a military alliance with India, which actually puts more pressure on them as well. Now, how will China be reacting to the way that New Zealand is starting to bring forces together against their influence?
0: Well, I'd like to give you some feedback on your framing right at the beginning. We didn't do any saber rattling with China. It was the other way around. So their missile law

0: into the waters, international waters just north of Tuvalu. That was a military show of force. They were showing to the world that they had second strike nuclear deterrence that has the range that would get to the United States, would get to Australia. And they launched it from their own internal waters, but out into the Pacific, into the peaceful waters of the South Pacific that is a nuclear-free zone. And China signed up to that agreement in 1987, the Treaty Rarotonga. So it was China who had the aggressive act, and New Zealand, Australia, Vanuatu, Tonga, Marshall Islands, even Samoa, have all spoken up. Yeah. A PNG, okay. Fiji, so that's everywhere. It's Tuvalu. There's been very few at Palau. Basically, everybody else in the Pacific Island Forum have said to China, hey, don't do that. That's not okay. And so we just did what was the right thing to do, which that was not a, you know, people have said, oh, it's the same as what the Americans do in the Marshall Islands. It's not, because the US got a base in the Marshall Islands at Kwajalein. They've got an agreement with the Marshall Islands about their tests. China didn't have an agreement to drop a missile, which they gave very little warning to anybody about, which is really is a breach of the international rules around when you're going to do missile tests. So what will China think about us in India? Well, they'll say what they're going to say. They really do like to really very aggressive these days. They will make a lot of noise. But New Zealand just needs to become our against several governments, starting with Nanaia Mahuta as foreign minister, have said we have a mature relationship with China. As subsequent prime ministers have said the same words. Mature means that, you know, we're not always going to agree and we're comfortable with that. And that's how it should be. And it's the same. We also, you know, historically we spoke up and disagreed with the US, France and the UK on nuclear testing way back in the early 70s, yes. Up, you know, 1987 nuclear legislation. That's who we are. But we're not, you know, we've still got to maintain positive relations where you can with all states, because, you know, there's always going to be a situation where the diplomats have to intervene and help a New Zealander somewhere. They don't want to be at odds with every country.
1: Now, you're absolutely right, of course, that they did the saber rattling, but at the same time, they're not involved in any real conflict around the place. They pose a potential and theoretical threat. But our biggest trading partner, America, is currently involved in wars and is actively actually not just testing weapons and testing missiles, but dropping them. So really, when we start thinking about, you know, who's the big tough guys and who are the guys holding us to ransom, it's not just China, it's also America.
0: Well, the US is not holding us to ransom. I mean, Iran is at the moment because they're going to charge a fee on use of an international strait. But China is steadily increasing the effective embargo around Taiwan, and that will directly affect our interests if there is any conflict in Taiwan. So it's not correct to say they're not involved in conflict. What they're doing is a lot of, they call it dual use and grey zone. So China's avoiding kinetic warfare. So that's, you know, really obvious bombing kind of warfare. They're doing, you know, a good analogy is frog in the pot. You know, a whole lot of things that it get to the below the threshold where our governments or other governments can say, hey, you can't do that. And the US does have agreements in place to protect Taiwan. So China's doing everything it can just to surround Taiwan so they don't have freedom of navigation. And so, but the partners cannot intervene. And they're also engaging a lot of subversion in Taiwan. So we have 75% of our trade up in the APEC area. We would be as threatened, if not more, by what China wants to do in Taiwan, by the conflict that's still underway in the Strait of Hormuz. Yeah. So it's a very interconnected world. And we're a trading nation. We rely on a peaceful global order, and it's just not there now, which is why our government's trying hard to, you know, find countries that'll agree with us and uphold. It's not, the international order still operates in some bits. It's not all gone, but find where we can partner as much as possible.
1: Well, Anne-Marie, about a year ago, of course, when I started seeing the whole Russian-Ukraine thing and then started to see the China thing and all that sort of stuff, I actually made a comment on an editorial piece where I said, what we're seeing right now is the elephants have decided to start dancing after a long period of time where they haven't danced. Where there is a lot of signalling of aggressive intent from everybody. And I said the problem when the elephants start dancing is that the mice get crushed. And yeah. we

0: and we're the mice. And so what we're needing right now is some pretty nifty footwork to keep away from these dancing elephants and making sure that we aren't collateral damage.
1: Yeah, well, we're not the only one in that situation. So most countries of the world are small and medium powers, and they're also horrified by what's going on. I've just come back from Europe and had a conference at the European Parliament. And, you know, we've got a lot of countries in the world who have the similar views to us. So that's why we've got a very proactive diplomatic strategy at the moment, and other countries are responding to that. You know, that partnership we've got, the new defence agreement with India, we're also partnering with Germany now. You know, our grandparents couldn't believe that would happen.
2: Well, sure enough.
1: And Japan and Korea. And so that's an indicator of how we're broadening. It's not just about U.S. relations or Australia, which is very important to us. We're also broadening our relationship with other partners who have the same concerns as us, who want to maintain the peace and are trying to find a way to deal with the behaviour of some very, very aggressive players in the world.
0: Which brings us back to what we started talking about, which is the India Free Trade Agreement, which is part of diversifying our income streams and our relationships around the world with a party that also likes cricket. And so in many ways, it's a very good thing. Anne-Marie Brady, that was a fascinating conversation. I thank you for your time today. All the best. Enjoy the rest of your weekend.
1: Kia ora.
0: Bye-bye. Anne-Marie, of course, a geopolitical expert, and also at the Canterbury University. And we all know what Anne-Marie has railed against the Chinese government for a long time because of the humanitarian excesses and their long-term goals. So we know where she's at, but it makes total sense to diversify the risk. Now, I started the program by summarizing what Matthew Hooton had to say in the Sunday Star Times today, and I asked for your reaction to it, because basically no single leading party, no coalition maker can afford the promises that they are making. Now, Labour certainly can't, and it appears that National can't, as we found out today and this week with the roads of national significance. So your reaction, John says, okay, well, yours and Matthew's diatribe at the beginning of the program says we're going broke. But the least we can do is vote for a coalition that's going to do that and manage that with kindness. Who might that be, John? Well, John hasn't told me that as yet. Diane says, I will be voting for something that has already happened and will be incredibly good for the future of New Zealand, and that is the education policy. So stuff the money, stuff the debt. If we're doing good in education, she's going to choose the party that has done the best for education. And in Diane's view, watching what Erica Stanford has done in her term as the Minister of Education, she's probably going to go for the current coalition, right? Another texter says, Andrew, National's failure on infrastructure and the cost of living will make it hard for them in Auckland. And the problem they have is they end up being talk, talk, talk, and bugger all do. Bruce writes, remember, think big. And yet we've got no gas F and no petrol. We've got nothing right now. We are broke. Jake writes, without the detail, I do actually know a lot about the roads of national significance. And the problem with the numbers that the public see is that they include contingency. Contingency is there for things that actually change and might get more expensive, or is work that you didn't know that you had to do, but you have to do because you found an undiscovered problem. Now, if Jake reckons, strip the contingency out and see the bill costs what they are, and then they all actually look more affordable. This is if they're managed properly by competent people and suppliers. Jake, that's a very big if. But thank you so much. Before the hour is out, I'll tell you what Peter Dunn's been saying about the National Party's newfound economic optimism to win the election and whether it's a good or bad strategy. But next, we'll continue with the India Free Trade Agreement. And how can we, as business people and cities, and not just government to government, how can we start to take advantage of this special relationship that we have? And that was announced yesterday and also includes the free trade agreement. And we're going to talk to the Mayor of Auckland, Wayne Brown. He's next here on News Talk ZB.
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7: The Maritime Union of Australia says if DP World wants AI and automation, then they must pay the social dividend. 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
8: Yes, it was a whirlwind 24 hours for the Indian Prime Minister Narendra Modi, who visited Auckland to meet with Prime Minister Christopher Luxon yesterday. They had warm words. They went to a business conference together. There was a big old do at Spark Arena, 4-hour do as well with all the Indian community, sold out in a flash months ago. And I mean, Narendra Modi really is amongst Indians a superstar and a rock star, and that's why he plays big stadiums. In Australia, he played the Marvel Stadium. He did the Marvel Stadium and then the Spark. He's a big, he'd be a number one band. Anyway, they've agreed to elevate the country's relationship to that of a strategic partnership. Besides the FTA signed earlier, the new agreement ties us to other things, like increased maritime cooperation with India's Defence Force. The big thing is a goal to double our two-way trade by 2030 for the two nations to work together to figure out ways we can come up with new trade routes and new ways of making money. Auckland, of course, the economic hub for the international businesses here. Auckland has a government Auckland deal to have consultation with the mayor, between national government and the mayor, on significant plans. So we are joined now by Wayne Brown, who is the mayor of Auckland. Good afternoon, Wayne.
9: Hello.
8: So you met Modi, didn't you, just briefly?
9: Well, no, I didn't actually. It was done so secretly that by the time I got an invitation, I was actually somewhere else. Oh. But I've led a business delegation to India in the past.
8: Right, okay.
9: And I have quite a bit to do with that. We've got a couple of arrangements between Auckland and two cities over there, which we're working up to being more formal circumstance, Bengaluru and Ahmedabad. But I am now in the midst of all the Department of Internal Affairs secret behaviours that eluded me.
8: Oh, okay. There you go. Okay, all right. But you have actually met him. What's he like?
9: Well, he's a superstar. You described the guy perfectly. People in this country think he's fantastic. Mm. He's easily the most voted for person there.
8: Yeah,
9: I'm the most voted for person here, of course, too, but I don't enjoy quite such religious fervour.
8: Yeah, well said. Okay. So this new India-New Zealand strategic partnership where we work together for all of us, what does that mean for all?

0: Auckland. And will Auckland have the capacity to be a primary destination for Indian investment, tourism and education? I've got a theory on this, but what do you reckon?
1: Well, I think the world's actually moving to city trade much more than country to country trade. And we're the only city. And so, and we're making the most of those things. And that's why we've got arrangements with Ahmedabad and Bangalore, where there's already New Zealand tech companies there. Raycon have got a really modern factory in Bangalore, where they're churning out stuff, including the chips that were on the Indian satellite that went to the other side of the moon. So we're working on all those things. The Indians are the third biggest population in Auckland, good citizens. Yeah.
0: Well, I can tell you stats came out over the past couple of weeks about Indian populations in New Zealand. They now make 6% of the population of New Zealand. They are the third largest ethnic group behind New Zealand, European and Maori. And then we've got Indians, and then they've overtaken the Chinese in the last little while. And the figure that
1: I don't actually believe any of those figures, mate. That's New Zealand. That's not Auckland.
0: No, okay. Well, in Auckland. I can tell you Auckland.
1: Quite different.
0: In Auckland, they have 100.
1: Number two is Chinese.
0: Okay.
1: And 300,000 Chinese and nearly 200,000 Indians in Auckland.
0: All right. Well,
1: Auckland's quite different from the rest of New Zealand.
0: Okay, so, Wayne.
1: People select the one that suits best for what they want to hear.
0: Well, what I'm going to say, mate, if you let me finish my sentence, is that, yes, there's 175,000 Indians in Auckland, and yes, almost all of them the vast majority are from Gujarat. Modi is also from Gujarat, and this is why he is so popular in Auckland as well. So when we're talking about relationships city to city, state to state, and ethnic group to ethnic group, the fact that Auckland has so many Gujarati Indians here, we already have a lot of trade avenues that we can explore.
1: Well, that's exactly right. The same thing goes for Chinese, of course. We've got 300,000 Chinese, and the majority of them come from Guangzhou, which is the centre of an area with 80 million people, and you count all the cities around it. And we have a good relationship with them as well. So the city-to-city thing is very important, and that's what we're working on.
0: So what conversations did you have with the government about this new, you know, special relationship that we have, given, of course, that it's something that falls...
1: Very few, mate.
0: That falls under your Auckland deal to be consulted on for major directives. What did you talk to the government about?
1: No, not nearly as much as you'd think. I have quite a close relationship with Todd McClay, who is the Minister of Foreign Trade and a good guy. But a lot of the government still haven't worked out the relationship with Auckland yet properly. They still do stuff that defies belief. And defies the relationship which we've built up on that stuff. But I think as we get closer to the election and the importance of Auckland and winning the election, I think we'll be chatting a bit more than we have.
0: All right.
1: You mentioned before the rise of National Party significance, and now they've sort of come down to be a more realistic item. Yeah. That's all part of it as well, because, I mean, some of those roads are in my city, and they're roaring ahead, blowing money they haven't got on things we don't want. So there is a lot of chat going on. In terms of the relationship with India and what happened in the last year, there's nothing but good can come from that. So I totally support what the government are trying to do there. I mean, we should be having a better relationship. I didn't quite agree with what the lady before was saying. She's quite radical and dangerous in some ways.
0: Her views on China. Yeah, I know.
1: I mean, we have a one China policy, and all the stuff about being dragged into Taiwan is madness. That's the sort of stuff that America does.
0: She was saying that we need to have many agreements with many people so that we can actually...
1: Oh, absolutely, need people who are aggressive to organise them.
0: Well, you've got to realise that Anne-Marie Brady has got a bee in her bonnet about China, about not just trade.
1: I know that, but you call her an international expert, she's never traded with any other country. Yeah. She lives off the back of the taxpayer, mate.
0: I know.
1: I've traded with those countries, and this trade is not something that university professors do. It's something that business people do.
0: Now,
1: it's very, very different.
0: As part of the strategic partnership announcement, they announced plans to boost trade relations. The Prime Minister said, we'd like to do this with more and more countries. We'd like to do it with Argentina. We'd like to do it with Brazil. And the question I have is, when they come up with these ideas...
1: Where do you think they got that idea from? I mean, the reason that we're getting more...

0: with Brazil and Argentina, which I've been dealing with for many years myself, is because we forced the government to get rid of that stupid bloody requirement that Chinese people had to have a transit visa just to get off a plane in Auckland, have a pee and go somewhere else. They had to have a visa for that. As soon as we got rid of that, Chinese air flights, China Eastern, are starting to fly directly from Shanghai to Auckland to Buenos Aires, and sooner or later China Southern will start flying from Guangzhou to Auckland to Sao Paulo. Now, I know the leaders of, I'm one of the people who knows the mayor of Sao Paulo. I know the mayor of Buenos Aires. I've met the president of Argentina. And they get it, because we spend too much time looking at that flat map on the wall where New Zealand's down the bottom right-hand corner and think we're alone. Actually, it's a globe. And the shortest route from Asia to South America is via Auckland, and people are waking up to it. And we've got rid of that idiotic visa that the Minister of Immigration had.
1: Yeah, very good. But would you like more Auckland represented in the trade missions to Argentina and Brazil? So you're right there, right at the start of the talks.
0: Well, when we had the first flight through Auckland to Argentina in December last year from Shanghai, Auckland, Argentina, I went on that, and took a Spanish speaker and a Chinese speaker with me, and we went there, and the Chinese took it seriously, and Argentina took it very seriously, and our government went and opened a shop. Mm. They went to IKEA. And so we got over there, and I think they thought I was the president. There's nobody else from our government. But it's very important we do these things, and I think that they're working it out. And Todd McClay is a good Minister of Foreign Trade, and he needs to have a bit more say in some of those things.
1: Now, I've got a texter who said, when's my rates bill coming in? Because for the council, normally the bills are issued in mid-July. Here we are on the 12th of July. Can Aucklanders expect a rates bill anytime soon?
0: Well, they can expect a rates bill anytime soon. But again, everything is... We have too much advice out of Wellington, which is smaller than a hillock. And they set out things for the big city. There's over a million bills going out. Mm. And you got to check those and get them right. And we're supposed to do that in much the same way. This is not a corner dairy.
1: No, it's not. Well, I can tell you...
0: Only Fonterra and Foodstuffs are bigger in New Zealand than Auckland Council.
1: Yeah, well, I'm trying to say to you is there's a lot of people who are really, really itching to find out exactly what they're up for. They know what they've been told, you know, in terms of the 7.9, et cetera, but what that actually means in terms of cash is very important because, you know, cost of living.
0: Well, it shouldn't be too radically different this year because there hasn't been a revaluation. Last year we raised it 5%, but some people's values went down quite a bit and some people's values went up a lot. So that had far more impact on than the actual... the actual value of your property and changing can have more impact than what we do about the changing the overall thing. But this year there hasn't been a change in that, and that's made it a bit easier. So people will be at the 7.9.
1: But it's not 7.9 because some people will be quite a lot more than that. But a few lucky people might be a bit less.
0: It's an average, you know. Yeah. But it's going to be pretty close to that because most people haven't been revalued. Last year, when we did that, a lot of people's value had gone up and they copped a lot more than I think. And a lot of people went and rates went down. They didn't actually even get a rise. But this year we haven't revalued. So it'll be much more even-handed.
1: And on Thursday, very good. We can't wait. Looking forward to the rates bill. Well, no, that's an oxymoronic statement. Of course, I'm not looking forward to the rates bill, but I'm looking forward to seeing what happens with it. Now, on Thursday, I got invited to go down the Karanga Ahapi train station as part of the CRL. I have to say, it does look good. It looks amazing. It's a 10-story building under the ground. You can see where the money went just to get it that low under the ground. How are you feeling about it? You've had more time to ride in it. And how do you, once again, feel it will unlock our potential?
0: Well, I mean, I have very mixed feelings about it. On the one hand, it's a good idea to have that looped railroad to go through there. On the other hand, the railway stations didn't need to be cathedrals. We didn't need to spend so much. You had somewhere in the thing before saying that we're now no longer a rich country. We shouldn't have spent so much. I mean, if you go on, Singapore's got a very good underground railway system.
1: Apart from a few snails on the roof, obviously there's the fact that you're building a 10-story hole in the ground, so the wall coverings I didn't think were excessive. I was sitting there thinking, is it?
0: They are very excessive. There are ceilings.

0: things on those. Nobody puts a ceiling in a supermarket. We don't put curved walls inside supermarkets. We just paint them black like anybody else does. I mean, it is too expensive. It's way too expensive.
1: But,
0: it took too long.
1: But at the same time,
0: rates would have not gone up so much.
1: But then again, at the same time, if they didn't do it a good enough job and you had to fix it up in 30 years' time, you end up paying more rates. So they say that they've future-proofed the thing, so it's a 100-year investment.
0: Future-proofing is a stupid word. I hate two words. I hate hearing that. But future-proofing is an excuse for wasting money now. You know, that's just dumb. When we did the Harbour Bridge, the first one in Auckland, which was a very good project, they built four lanes because that's all they could afford. But they allowed for foundations so that when they could afford it, they put another four on. That's sensible. Build it stage by stage. If we build the trouble that we got with the roads and National Party significance is they're too bloody expensive in the first place.
1: All right, Wayne. Wayne, thank you so much for your time today and all the great best. And that is Wayne Brown, the Mayor of Auckland, and one of the few people who actually thought the building of the Yale Harbour Bridge was actually sensible because it was immediately not able to cope with the pressure after 6 months of operation. So we had to immediately do the next four lanes, which we probably could have done right from the very start and even thought about the design. And can I just say, here we go. Australia, Sydney, 1930. They built a 10-lane harbour bridge with rail lines, with pedestrian lines and with bicycle lanes. That was in 1930. They also started building their underground railway. Population of Sydney in 1930, 1 million. And they built a piece of infrastructure that is still able to cope today. And unfortunately, that's expensive at the time, but when you think about it as it goes on down the line, it actually becomes a better and better deal. News Talk ZB, 0800 80 1080 is the number to phone.
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1: Well, you will be able to do that right after the news and sport. We're talking health. Your reactions to Wayne Brown. Pat says, real germ, cheer germ, not. Roger says, what a cantankerous old git. And Mud says, he's a grumpy old bastard. How the heck does he get elected? Well, he keeps on getting elected. And he talks the truth. It's just grumpy and muddy. News is next.
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12: It's 4 o'clock. I'm Sandy Hodge. US forces in the Middle East say they have launched a fresh wave of strikes against Iran. It accuses Iran of blatantly attacking a Cyprus-flagged container ship transiting the Strait of Hormuz. Iranian state media says a Revolutionary Guard Corps has closed the strait until further notice and argues it fired warning shots at a ship using an unapproved route. Sky News Peter Jennings says the memorandum of understanding signed by the US and Iran last month was unlikely to ever be successful.
13: I think what we're going to see for months ahead is military strikes in and around the Strait of Hormuz, high-level rhetoric from both sides, but peace not breaking out.
12: China's next in the firing line as Typhoon Barbie makes landfall. Nearly 2 million people have been evacuated from areas in the path of the storm in southeastern parts of the country. It's already torn through Japan's southern island and Taiwan, as well as the Philippines, where slides have killed at least 17 people. The BBC's Carl Nasman says it began as a super typhoon.
14: Though it's since weakened to Category 1, experts are warning heavy rains could cause widespread damage there in China.
12: The organizer of a

0: several years of conservation work. The highly contagious H5N1 strains killed millions of birds globally, with 13 confirmed cases now in Australia. No cases have been detected here yet, but the Department of Conservation is starting to vaccinate birds such as the kakapo, takahi and kakariki through captive breeding. Concerns our homes aren't as ready as the risk of a severe heat waves rise. University of Canterbury research suggests peak summer temperatures in the country's main centres could climb several degrees by the end of the century. Worst case scenarios predict summer electricity use could take over winter demand during a heat wave as heat pumps try to cool homes. Senior lecturer in natural resource engineering Rebecca Peer says really intense heat could have big impacts on public health.
1: We are used to using energy to keep ourselves warm in the winter, but we're not necessarily used to dealing with really extreme heat in the summer.
0: Confident science kits in schools are making a real difference. The Ministry of Education's investing $40 million over the next 4 years to roll out science kits to every school years 0 to 8. The House of Science Research finds its kits deliver nearly $22 of social value for every dollar invested. CEO Chris Duggan says the kits cover the entire science curriculum with hands-on experiments.
2: We've got a kit on forensic science, and they culminate in them solving an imaginary crime. And we've got a kit on dairy science, which follows where our milk comes from.
3: The news talks ZB Sport. Good afternoon. To extra time between Argentina and Switzerland in the Football World Cup.
4: Almada, the save for the follow-up is in. Lautaro Martinez sends Argentina to the semi-finals.
3: Argentina are victorious 3-1 in extra time after scores were locked at 1-1 at the end of regulation play on TVNZ+. Argentina's Alexis McAllister headed in the opener in the 10th minute before Switzerland's Dan Ndoye equalised in the 67th. Switzerland's Briel Embolo was red carded in the 72nd minute after copping two yellows. Julian Alvarez and Lautaro Martinez scored in extra time. Argentina will face England in the semis, who earlier edged Norway 2-1. Football coverage with Nissan X-Trail, up to 10 years warranty when servicing with Nissan. The Black Caps have suffered a 7-wicket loss at the hands of the West Indies in their opening one day in Providence. New Zealand posted 267 first up, with Darren Mitchell scoring 65 and Will Young 49. The West Indies chased the total with 7 balls to spare. The Warriors women have been crushed 42-16 by the Canberra Raiders in their second NRLW contest of the year. Ocean Tierney scored a second half double on debut for the Warriors. Tana Umanga has underlined what he wants to see from the All Blacks as their defence coach. The defence was much improved in a 47-17 win over Italy in Wellington, conceding an early try and then another in the second half with the game gone. Umanga says his philosophy is clear.
5: Just work hard, you know, work hard for each other. Make sure that, you know, what we talk about during the week, we put a plan in place. You know, let's make sure we stick to the plan, because that's the one thing that we can all rely on.
3: And an anticlimactic end to UFC 329 in Las Vegas, where Max Holloway has beaten Conor McGregor by TKO in just over a minute after 37-year-old McGregor blew his knee out attempting a jumping kick. I'm Nathan Lim. That's News Talk ZB News and Sport with Sanderson Vitamins from selected independent health stores nationwide. It's 4:05. Andrew Dickens is next.
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7: Med Service forecast for Wellington for the rest of the day. Fine, sunny. Northerlies developing later in the day. An overnight low of 6 degrees. Tomorrow, Monday, fine. Then a few showers developing later in the day. Northerlies becoming strong at night. A high of 13 degrees and an overnight low of 10 degrees. And on to Tuesday, showers, some heavy, easing in the morning. Strong northerlies for a time, easing in the morning. A high on Tuesday of 14 degrees and an overnight low of 12 degrees.
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0: I'm Andrew Dickinson for Tim Beveridge, who is currently skiing his little heart out. We're here for just this weekend. He's back next weekend. And there, my producer, Isaiah, has chosen to play some Guns N' Roses because I presume he thinks that's gym music because, of course, we're about to get into the health hub. This is where we want your calls and your participation. If you've got questions about your health and your fitness and what you can do to stay active and to stay mobile for as long and as well as possible, you can call us, and the number is 0800 8010 80. Or you can text us, small charge does apply, and that number is 9292. So obviously, as we get older, our bodies slow down. And it feels like it takes longer to get back to 100%. If we've hurt ourselves at the gym or we've played a sport we probably shouldn't have, but we didn't have the hymn beforehand. Plus, we are starting to hear longer and longer, or more and more, that we should keep things moving and we should be doing more exercise, and more people are getting into exercise in their later years than they did in their younger years. So, how to do it? The advice is to do something less intense and lower impact, to get more days in the gym so we're not having a hymn and then sort of hurting ourselves, readjusting our workout splits. How, if you're over 40, should you be exercising, and how will you actually pursue the latest health trends like diets or new workouts? And so to talk about all this, we're actually going to talk to a fella who has specialized in helping the elderly. And I say that with a tongue in cheek, the over 40s. His company is called Body Talk. Talk as in terms of T-O-R-Q-U-E. So Body Talk. Body Talk Fitness. He is the founder and he is the coach there. Alex Flint, welcome on in. Thank you for coming into the studio today.
1: Thank you very much, Andrew. It's a pleasure to be here.
0: No, it's very good indeed. Okay. So you have specialised in the over 40s. Are they different from the under 40s?
1: Definitely getting different needs coming to the forefront. It's one of those things, I think, that the younger we are, we tend to potentially exercise and use gyms and burning calories as a means of looking better, whether it's to attract the opposite sex or, you know, just to give ourselves a bit more self-esteem and self-confidence. But it probably does come a lot more into the fray of image. As we get older, that definitely shifts. We, you know, at past 40 and especially past 50, I think the biggest thing that we start to look at is our health. And, you know, the years ahead, being able to have quality of life as we age.
0: So it is fair to say that a lot of the younger people, they go to the gym to get ripped. They actually measure their progress by the definition that they might see in their arms in front of the mirror. Look at that, you know, look at that, and all that sort of thing. Whereas you would be of the philosophy is when you're over 40, you want to live a long and healthy and happy life and be injury free. And so you have to do things a little bit differently. And so the measuring stick is not actually looking ripped.
1: Yeah, I guess probably when you're younger, you've maybe have a little bit more of a competitive streak in you. So things like your performance, whether it's how strong you can get or how fast you can run a half marathon, high rocks or whatever it is that you might be into, there's a streak in us that probably wants to be as good and as fast and as strong as we can. But as we age, it definitely is a case of, you know, we start to hear of more disease. You know, it might be our mates or our friends, or we might start to, you know, things like the doctor is coming back to us with a few unfortunate blood results. So we really need to be looking at what is possible for us to sustain over the longer term in a method which can just become part of our lives. And that really comes down to what's important in exercise, what do we enjoy, and how do we put that into something which becomes part of our life that we don't really have to think too hard about. We can just make it, you know, like the rest of us, our lives, brushing our teeth, going to work, having our breakfast and getting some exercise in each day.
0: Absolutely. Okay, so if you have questions about what you can do over 40 to actually keep yourself fit and healthy, and what you're already doing and any concerns you might have about what you're doing and what you might want to do in the future, give us a call. 0800 8010 80 is the number to phone, and you'll get a free one-on-one fitness seminar with Alex Flint from Body Talk in a strange way. Can I just immediately talk about the big one that we've been hearing, particularly the last few years, and that's resistance training, with people saying this is how you can stave off cognitive decline, and this is how you can stave off possible disease, and this is how you can actually stay fit and healthy without being injured. So what is resistance training?
1: It's a great question. Resistance training.

0: training is a way that we can challenge our muscles under mechanical tension and mechanical load to provide a stimulus which is going to make them stronger, maybe bigger, but overall what it's going to do is make that muscle tissue more healthy. Now, what we know about muscle tissue in particular is it is our organ of longevity. So it is directly linked to our immune system. It's directly linked to things like our risk of falls, accidents through lack of balance. It's also the biggest part of our metabolic rate and our metabolism. So things such as diabetes, cholesterol, heart disease, all these things have big links to the amount of muscle mass, not only the amount of muscle mass, but also how active that is. So, you know, we can have someone who's relatively overweight who might have a large amount of muscle on their body. However, if it's not regularly turned over and it's not exercising, that can still be quite unhealthy muscle. So it's not necessarily through strength training that we need to build huge, great big muscles, but what we do need to do is make sure that we retain as much muscle as we can over our lifetime and keep it healthy, which that metabolic health is going to reduce incidence of things like diabetes, like we said, heart disease, some cancers even. And the biggest one is being able to stay mobile and actually get around to be independent, which is it's a difficult thing for a lot of us to, I guess, conceptualize until it's taken away from you. So, you know, we can blissfully go through our 40s, our 50s, into our 60s and not really understand what it's like not to be able to, you know, get up off a chair, to be able to look after yourself, to be able to open a door, to be able to, you know, carry your own groceries. And daily, now I'm, you know, seeing people at my gym that are in that situation, and some strength training is something which is so empowering and gives them back quality of your life and their independence.
1: A lot of people who start to feel the effects of aging go, well, I better get a bit fit, and they immediately pull the running shoes out of the cupboard, find an old pair of running shorts and a t-shirt, and they start pounding themselves up and down the pavement. That's good aerobically. It's got a little bit of resistance to it because you are using some muscles, but that's not resistance training in any way, shape or form, is it? Resistance training is pushing against a weight and actually using the muscles in a variety of ways to affect all the variety of muscle groups.
0: Yeah, that's right. So the basis of it is something called progressive overload. So we need to be pushing out our muscles in a way which over time we're coming up against loads or resistance or external weights which are difficult for us to lift. When we talk about weight training, we know that anywhere from 6 repetitions, so we can pick up a weight that's really heavy and we can barely lift it 6 times, right through to the opposite end of the spectrum, anywhere up to about 30 repetitions. So, you know, for yourself, Andrew, you might be able to do 30 push-ups still, do you think?
1: I start struggling at 20.
0: Okay, yep. So if you could, so say we say push-ups or squats, if you can do 20 or 30 of those, but that is becoming difficult at that end, that's still considered strength training. So we've got this sort of band of resistance that we need to be working within, whether that's at the gym and we're using machines or dumbbells, or we're using our own body weight, but we need to be using loads which are difficult for us to lift, somewhere between 6 and 30 times.
1: You always hear about my set, and that set can be 10 or I think the normal number is 12, and you do 3 sets, 3 repetitions. Is that a scientific formula, or did somebody just pluck that out of a hat?
0: It's a really fantastic and, for me, a fascinating topic. So the science is just continually developing in the area of what makes up good progressive strength training. We used to think there was these very tightly kept bands. So if you worked between 1 and 5 repetitions, you were going to get really strong like a weightlifter. Between 6 and 12 repetitions, you were starting to get into more sort of starting to build muscle mass. And then as we got further on into 12s and 15s, we're toning up and we're potentially losing weight and we're creating this sort of long, skinny looking muscle. But what we know now is really what matters is that you come close to failure with your sets. Now, just on that, it is really important if you're starting out, you're listening to this and you're just starting out, pushing yourself really hard with weights is not what you need to do. You just need to understand that getting some strength training in your week is a fantastic thing, and just starting with very light weights is fantastic. But as our body gets stronger and we get more resilient to it, we just need to be choosing weights which are heavy. So do we need

0: do 12 reps. That's a great start. Do we need to do 3 sets? The general rule is we need to do 2 sets, maybe 3 sets per muscle group or exercise. And that rep range, as I say, can be anywhere from 6 to 30 repetitions.
1: But
0: and
1: if it's to the point where you think I can't do another one.
0: Within a couple of repetitions, yeah. So we might have 2 or 3 up our sleeve.
1: But that's the hard part, because you start doing the exercise and going, yep, going great. And then it starts to get really hard and it starts to hurt. And that's when people break mentally. So how do you get through that moment where you just go, oh, nah?
0: Yeah, not only mentally, but potentially physically as well. And I think that is one of the things that can turn people off. So if, you know, we think, okay, weight training automatically equals super hard effort and we've got to be training with this ultimate intensity, it's very off-putting, and it's absolutely not the case. So what we need to do is not necessarily go in with the mentality of I've got to push myself to the absolute wall. All we need to do is have some sort of program. So say, for example, we do some bench press or some squats or some push-ups. We write down what we did this week. Say we did 2 sets of 10, and then next week we aim to do 2 sets of 12 or you know, maybe it's 3 sets of 10, just in a way which slowly over time is progressively making us stronger and giving us a little bit more stimulus. It doesn't have to be about pushing yourself to the wall. It's just as long as you're improving, you're definitely on the right track.
1: Well, that's good advice, and I thank you. And that is Alex Flint from Body Talk. And speaking of advice, here's another one, and we're going to welcome to the program Sam. Hello, Sam.
2: Yes, hello.
1: So, Sam, I understand you're about to have an operation, and you're thinking to yourself, maybe I should be doing some exercise to get ready. Here's Alex. Sam, what's your story?
2: Yeah, g'day, Alex. Thank you. I'm pretty much 1 month to the day out from having a double inguinal hernia operation. One's on my right-hand side, just below my ab, but when they were doing a pre-op inspection, they found another one on my left-hand side down under my thigh.
0: Right.
2: So I'm wondering, like, I really haven't been taking it easy at work. I do a lot of heavy lifting and stuff, and you do notice it occasionally. You feel a bit of a bubble there where the intestine's sort of popping. But once all's said and done and I've done my 2 weeks at home recovery and I've got to go into light duties, what's something that I can do without aggravating it too much? And because I understand that pretty much all lifting and all muscle work can pretty much be related to the abdomen.
0: Yeah, Sam, that's a great question. And working around any injury is something that you've got to be particularly careful with. And the first thing is obviously taking the advice of your doctor, of the surgeon. They will outline you probably a 6 to 12 week look at what you should be doing post-surgery, especially if you've got heavy lifting, which is part of your work. The first couple of weeks is actually quite a lot of rest for yourself while the muscle tissue is allowed to kind of scar up and knit back together. And then it sounds pretty basic, but you've just got to start with getting moving again. You can't put too much stress through, you know, core work or doing a lot of ab work in those first sort of 6 weeks, just because you've got to allow the muscles to rest. So getting out, walking, cycling, just getting some blood flow through the area. So, you know, using your lower body is going to get blood flow through your abdomen is the most important thing. And then slowly, as you're able to get back to it, with hernia operations, you almost know yourself when you're ready to get back to them, because they can feel quite uncomfortable for the first wee while. So it almost makes you apprehensive to get into things too early. But what I would encourage is all motion is lotion. So if you can, get walking, get riding as quick as you can after your operation. And then in terms of any specific stress, you're probably looking at 6 weeks before you're really starting to be able to do any specific abdominal work and lifting.
2: Okay, great. Now that's good to know, because I was going to go back to work after sort of the 2 week recovery, and I'm really only going to be able to do pretty much paperwork and stuff rather than the actual. I work in automotive parts for a panel shop, so
0: yes,
2: a lot of heavy stuff coming in and whatnot, so I'll definitely be mindful of that. Thank you.
0: Yeah, definitely. Yeah,
1: That's what you got juniors for. That's what you got young bucks for. But mate, go and lift down that muffler for me. Thank you very much. You know, don't do anything. But here's the thing, and I want to ask this on behalf of Sam as well. You're already feeling a bit tender. You know, you've been poked around and everything's been cut round and reassembled and all that sort of stuff. And you're sitting there, you're afraid of actually doing any work, even though you might be actually capable of doing it. And the sooner you start doing it, you you know, you will actually feel benefits and it will aid your recovery. So how do you know when that tender timer has popped and it goes, yeah, it's going to hurt a little bit, but it's okay to do it from now?
0: Yeah, that's a really great question. So obviously it's specific to whatever injury or operation, or, you know, even things like arthritis, you know, that's another big example. It can very easily feel like you're causing yourself more damage, more harm than good. So how do you know what pain is good pain, I guess, is the question. What we know to start with is if you've had an operation, you must, these things are, you know, the rules are there for a reason. So we must make sure that if you've been told that no heavy lifting for 6 weeks, that's what you do. However, in terms of general activity, we want to get back to that as quickly as we can. But in terms of this pain scale, when does it feel okay? When should we get back to it? You need to be guided by what your doctor's told you. But two, we use on a scale of 1 to 10. If it's over a 3 mm-hmm. out of 10, so 10 being extreme pain, if it's over a 3, it's probably too much. Right. So, yeah, that's about where it is. And next day pain is something to really pay attention to. So if you've caused yourself something which is sorer the next day, you've definitely overdone it.
1: Okay, good advice. Thank you for that. By the way, just a couple of texts came through. Warwick says this. That resistance training, I do that on the farm. In the yards, drenching a mob of 101-year-old wiener cattle, they all resist me grabbing their heads and putting the drench gun in their mouths in the race. So that's quite easy. Another texter says, look, what you're saying is easy. I'm 58. I walk, see a deer, shoot it, gut and carry it out on my back. You city folk are screwed. Do those people who are involved in manual labor and, you know, after 50, are they actually doing resistance training or are they deluding themselves?
0: Yep, I totally agree with both of those guys. It's I almost think that gyms exist today because of the fact that, you know, a lot of manual labor is just not there anymore, so we don't challenge our bodies. Playing footy, farmers, they're always some of the strongest people you come up against, you know, resistance training, and I'm sure it's the same with hunters.
1: Yeah.
0: Resistance training is part of what they do regularly, and that is what we need. So it doesn't have to be in a gym. It doesn't have to be with barbells. Farming is probably one of the greatest examples. I know plenty of big farmers that are still in their 70s and 80s.
1: What you need is a Heinz head on your back and you're going to live a long and happy life and eat some very fine venison as well. My very special guest is Alex Flint from Body Talk Fitness, specializing in fitness and health for those people in an older age group. And we're just saying over 40 right now.
0: Yeah.
1: Right? And of course, every 40-year-old saying, I'm not old, but whatever. We're saying for the over 40s, we've got a couple of calls and we're going to be back with those next here on News Talk ZB.
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4: 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If there was two more or one more or no more?
5: It depends on economic events. And while I've been celebrating, as I'm sure many New Zealanders have been, the big fall in the petrol price at the pump. Of course, just in the past 24 hours, we've seen the price of oil leap up 5% as the skirmish in the Middle East continues. So we still don't have the full information about what happened in that 3 months when the crisis was peaking. How high actually did inflation go? But until I've got that information, it's pretty difficult to guess what the right response through the OCR is.
3: Back tomorrow at 6 a.m, the Mike Hosking Breakfast with Arvida, News Talk ZB. Property, parenting, politics, plus health, money, and the week's big issues. It's all on the Weekend Collective with Andrew Dickens, News Talk ZB.
6: In for Tim Beveridge, who's on holiday. He's skiing round hill with his kids and doing it. And he's an elder gentleman as well, but he's still doing it. He's quite fit and healthy. I've got Alex Flint in with me, Body Talk Fitness founder and coach, taking your questions about health and fitness as you get a little bit older than you used to be. Bick joins us. Hello, Bick.
7: Hi, Alex. How are you? Your program entitled Resistance Training for Over 40s. I'm in my 70s in the second half. Did a lot of physical activity in my younger days. And I'm now down to playing golf, which I enjoy immensely, both mentally and socially. But you find at this age you're starting to lose a bit of balance, and obviously a lot slower. What type of resistance training could I do to improve that? And secondly, what should I avoid because of the risks at that age?
8: That's great questions, Bick, and it's great to hear that you're still on the golf course. I think it's a very worthy sort of pastime to be able to judge whether you can still get around the golf course and, you know, swing the ball and swing the club and see where your numbers are.
6: It's a long walk as well,
8: yeah.
6: You know. Hey.
8: Yeah, so
7: long walk, but enjoy the 19th hole.
8: Yeah, so the first thing's just to address with your balance. What we want to do there is, the gym is always the best place if you can. You know, if you have access to a gym, you're in an area where they're there. It's great if you're able to go in and do, say, 2 strength training sessions a week. It's not necessary. We can set it up at home. But the first thing to address your balance is to look at exercises which are getting you on one leg at a time. So that's things like step-ups. It's things like supported lunges, depending, obviously, on what your knees and your hips are like. And using sort of one leg at a time to do some strength training exercises. Unusually as well, even things like squats in and out of a chair, there's lots of research to show that they will help you as long as, you know, we talk about doing enough of them. They will also assist your balance, and that's largely because they're aiding in your overall strength. So doing things on one leg is important with your strength training.
6: Can I though ask there, you're talking about, you know, squats and stuff. That's actually on two legs. When people think about helping their balance, they start thinking, well, how long can I stand on one leg? Because that's when I get really wobbly. But that's not necessarily what you're talking about. You're talking about exercising one leg, even though two legs are in play.
8: Yeah. So when we look at what affects balance, the very first thing that goes is leg strength. So we know as we age, one of the biggest areas of our body that shrinks is our thighs, and that has a direct correlation with longevity and aging. So if we can maintain good strength in our legs, being able to stand up out of a chair, do a squat, do some step-ups, maybe, you know, a lunge, which is a bit of a more demanding exercise, just building up the leg strength is going to make a big difference to balance. And then obviously, you know, doing some one-legged balance exercises. A good one to see is if you can stand on one leg for 30 seconds. That's actually got some very good research and data behind it that it's a good one. In terms of what to avoid, Bick, the most important thing is let pain levels and exertion levels be your guide. So you want to start very easy, 20 minutes twice a week of strength training with 2 to 3 minutes rest between your exercises is all.

0: we need to do. You might get through 5 exercises in a workout, and we want to make sure that your exertion levels are well within yourself so you feel comfortable. That will get better over time. And the big thing to avoid is things like loaded squats and deadlifts until you've got really good technique. Have you had a background at all, Bec, in strength training before, or will it be new to you?
1: Gym and been given a series of exercises, but didn't pursue it very much.
0: Yeah, okay. So the best way to start is, yeah, get someone to help you. 5 or so exercises, full body, challenging your muscles in different ways through different movements. 2 to 3 sets of an exercise for somewhere between sort of 10 and 15 repetitions. And if you have pain, that's a number one red flag to maybe you need to look to a different exercise. So the areas where we usually get sore is our shoulders, our lower back, our hips and our knees. And when you first start getting into strength training, we've just got to be really careful with those areas. So pushing through pain is not a good idea. So that's where machine weights are actually quite good to start with, just because they support us in ways that are a little less hazardous and allow us to slowly build up strength.
2: Anything more, Bec?
1: Thank you.
2: Very good. Okay, Anna, thank you for your call too, Bec. Happy health. 0800 80 10 80 is the number to phone to talk with Alex Flint. You were talking about just getting out of a chair. A while ago, there was an article, and it's come out year after year after year, which says if you can go from sitting to standing without using your hands and only using your legs, then you probably have another 10 years of life than you, because that was something apparently that many people find very difficult. Is that true? Was it overhyped?
0: Yeah, no, it's absolutely true. So a lot of these tests, like there's one, that the sit to stand test, that's one. How many times can you actually stand up from the ground to start with? I mean, if you can't do that and you have a fall and you're by yourself, then you're in a lot of trouble. But things like your grip strength, there's a number, the single leg balance one that we talked about, these are all kind of like proxies. They're ways for us to assess what state of health our muscles are in and our muscle strength, and that becomes part of our independence. So the standing up from the floor has very good data on it, because basically the closer you are to needing assisted living, the less chance there is that you can actually get off the floor at all. So yeah. I routinely see people in their 70s that can get up without their hands, and it's fantastic. And they are all in a good state of health because their body weight is lighter, they're strong, you know, and they're obviously exercising regularly. And then I have other people that are in their 40s and 50s who really struggle to get off the ground. And that, a lot of it is based on body weight as well.
2: We were all doing it in the newsroom. You know, and Hoskin got up, I got up, everybody got up, Heather bounced up and all that. And then we had some 25-year-old journos, and they were like, whoa, I can't do this. It was quite remarkable.
0: Yeah.
2: 0800 80 10 80 is a number to phone. We're talking health and fitness and strength training, particularly for an older person. Hello, Phil.
3: Oh, hello, guys, Alex. I can't believe I'm actually ringing you. talking about this matter, where have all the years gone? A couple of callers earlier was talking about, his work and whatnot, and I used to think the same, that, you know, my job kept me fit, but becoming to realise that actually your job sort of can ruin your body, but as long as you keep moving, I guess, you know, you're going to be better off. But anyway, I'm a 57-year-old, and I had a bit of a fall at work and tore my rotator cuff tendons, and had the surgery, and now I'm in the rehab and just starting at the gym to doing weights. In fact, I just started on Thursday. But my son, who's a gym buff and into all the supplements and whatnot, suggested I take creatine to aid, muscular maintenance, basically. Just wondering what you thought about that.
0: Yeah, well, snap, Phil, because I've just had my rotator cuff repaired as well. I'm 14 weeks post-surgery. I had a full rotator cuff, so I'm quite well qualified to talk about that one. First of all, you will make a full recovery from it, and it's great that you've had the operation. It can be a little bit titchy for the first couple of months getting it right. But in terms of the exercises that you do, you obviously you're very restricted just to start with in terms of what you do, and hopefully you've been given a list from your surgeon or your physio in terms of what you should be doing. Creatine is it's two things. One, it's a performance enhancing supplement for strength training, so it will give you the ability to lift heavy things for more repetitions. So if you're over time, perhaps right now, you know, you might be able to do a bit of a heavier work with your legs or on your other arm. It will definitely give you an improvement, and it really helps. It's a great aid to be able to increase that strength and muscle mass, which we're all after as we age. Interestingly enough, it has some burgeoning research on cognitive benefits as well, which is something that I believe that everyone over the age of 40 really should be looking into. At the outset, they realized that people with traumatic brain injuries were getting a lot of benefit from having some creatine. They then also realized it was great for fatigue buffering. So if you've had low sleep, it's something that helps there. And now there is suggestions and some early research that it's actually very good for things like potentially staving off dementia. We've seen that people with early stage dementia tend to stay in the same stage of the disease for longer when they take creatine. So one, it is great for your muscles and it will help your strength training. Absolutely. Probably not your rehab, your shoulder rehab so much because, you know, you're not pushing heavy loads. But overall, it definitely helps in the gym. And for the reasons of cognitive health long term, I think it's something that men and women from the age of 40 plus should definitely be on.
3: Sounds like it might be an elixir.
0: Yeah.
2: Here's the thing about creatine. It is a supplement. Yes, it's got the hype behind it as well. But yes, there are many supplements out there, and everyone says, "Oh, this is going to make you look amazing, and this is going to help you do this, and this is going to do that." And others actually get you disqualified from the Olympics, you know. But is it true that creatine is the most studied supplement that has ever been invented by humankind?
3: Yeah, that's what I've heard.
2: And is that true, Alex?
0: I actually don't know. I couldn't tell you the truth. But it is absolutely right now at the, you know, at the top of everyone's list, and it's a real hype supplement. We know that in the fitness industry, this is how it rolls. So we have, everyone jumps on bandwagons. There's things that are, you know, potentially overhyped. But what I will say is creatine has been very, very widely studied now. Normally what happens with non-pharmaceutical supplements, so ones that aren't prescription, they don't have a large rate of long-term studies on them because pharmaceutical companies obviously need to make some money out of them, which is fair enough. Mm. However, creatine is one which has got more and more research on it because of its efficacy and the fact that it does make so much difference. So I can't tell you for sure, but I would imagine that it's definitely in the top five of studied supplements because of its effectiveness.
2: Exactly. And I don't want to upset any naturopaths either, but of course there's a lot of naturopathic remedies that have also not had the sort of scientific rigor and looking at, partly because the companies that are making them and spruiking them can't afford to actually do the scientific studies and get them peer-reviewed to come out there. So you've got to remember that if somebody has actually paid some money to get their naturopathic remedy scientifically evaluated and looked at, that's actually a good tick in their favour.
0: Absolutely. And, you know, if a company's going to go to the trouble of doing that, they need to be able to obviously financially benefit from that. So, and that normally means you've got to have some sort of patent on it so you can protect it as a company. Mm. So that's why a lot of natural supplements potentially don't. And they just don't have the same pharmaceutical impact, I guess you'd say, as what real pharmaceutical drugs do. And that's fine. But what we need to look at with most nutritional supplements, so things that are readily available off the shelf, they are in addition to a well-balanced diet. They are not, none of them, none of them are by themselves saviors. And a lot of people do unfortunately fall into that trap of thinking, I've got a cupboard full of supplements, and so that means that I can get away with all these other things. Unfortunately, that's not how they work. So we need to be making sure that our nutrition approach is there first.
2: All right. I've got Alex Flint from Body Talk Fitness. He is the founder and one of the coaches and recovering from a rotator cuff injury and surgery. So that's great. Taking your questions, and we're going going to talk to Helen in a few moments' time, and I've got a couple of questions on the text as well that I want to put to you, but the lines are free. We're going to take a quick break, back with Helen and Mo, but the number to phone is 0800 8010 80 and the text number 9292.
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2: Yeah, today we're talking about keeping fit and healthy and what you should do when you get a little bit older and you can't do all the crazy stuff you used to do when you were younger. Alex Flint is our man from Body Talk and he's right here. The number to phone 0800 80 1080. And Helen, welcome. And Helen, this is Alex. Alex, this is Helen. Hello.
16: Hi, Helen.
2: Helen? I think Helen might have actually wandered away from the... Oh, there you are.
16: G'day, Helen.
17: Am I here?
2: Yes, you are.
17: Hi. I just wondered, I'm 73, with quite a lot of arthritis here and there. Been an avid walker, but can't go so far anymore. But if I could give a shout-out to, Age Concern, they have a program called Balancing and Strengthening. And it's a 1 hour, you can go how many times a week you like, very affordable, and it's just so, I'm 73, so I'm one of the younger ones there, but it's so improved, and all the things that Alex is talking about, that's exactly what we do. And it is very hard to motivate yourself to do it at home, so it's quite nice to go along to this class and connect with, you know, other people and follow the program.
0: That's great, Helen. Yep, the programs like that are absolutely just so worthwhile. And, you know, as you're probably finding out yourself, you know, as long as you're regular, you don't have to be overdoing it just a couple of times a week. And, yep. you know, getting in there with other people is another really great thing. So sharing a healthy pastime is something which can really motivate you and make it a positive outcome in many ways, not, you know, socially just as well as physically.
17: Yeah, you've ticked all the boxes. And also it's very affordable. Mm. Anyone could, mm. yeah. If you couldn't afford it, you wouldn't. And apparently ACC has said that it's reduced falls between 20 and

0: 50% with our age group, like me and older. So it,
1: oh, that's yeah, that's absolutely yeah. fantastic. It's, you know, falls, yeah. slips and falls are one of the major causes of injury yeah. and hospitalisation for any age, but definitely as we age. So that's really positive. Yep. Big shout out to so Age Concern.
0: Age Concern, give them a call.
2: Carry on the good work on your body, Helen. But here's the thing, there are some people, and I was one of them, I never like going to the gym because there are people at the gym. And you go to the gym and you think, oh, people are watching me being useless, and you just didn't like it. Is it possible to actually have a good strength and resistance training regime that you can do with your own equipment at home without needing all the fancy-dancy, and the fancy-dancy people telling you how to use the fancy-dancy machines?
1: It absolutely is possible. What we know, statistically, people that exercise at home don't have the same consistency and adherence over time. There's a lot of hypothesis reasons for that. One of them is that the home is just a place of comfort. So to make it somewhere where you're also exercising, for some people, potentially that's a drawback. For others, it's just they need to get out into a more motivating environment. Obviously, I own a gym, so I'm yeah. probably a little bit biased, but I do train plenty of people that train exercise at home online as well. So you absolutely don't need too much equipment. You know, a few dumbbells, some kettlebells, some resistance bands, and you can put together a very good program. One of the biggest things that we probably touched on right at the start, Andrew, was the fact that you need to progressively overload those. So if you're exercising at home, that's fantastic. But what you need to do is figure out, all right, every 4, 6, 8 weeks, how can I progress my program? How can I challenge myself, whether it's new exercises or maybe I need to go and buy another resistance band or do a few more reps or change the program. But we need to make sure that we're providing our body with a stimulus which it can adapt to. Our bodies are very, very clever. If we just keep doing the same thing, we'll get the same result.
2: 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Alex Flint from Body Talk Fitness, taking your calls, 0800 8010 80. It is 11 minutes to 5.
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3: With Alex Flynn from Body Talk and Gus. Welcome to the program. You're on with Alex.
4: Thanks very much. Hey, Alex. Just tuned in sort of halfway through this episode, so apologies if you've already covered this off. But I'm mid-40s and living a fit, healthy lifestyle, but I'm really inspired by people that I see in their 70s, 80s and beyond that are still out there doing it and achieving great things. And you must see a pretty wide spectrum of people in this bracket. And I'm just curious, are there any common behaviours that have got these people into that shape that as a 45-year-old I could learn and apply?
5: Gus, that's a really interesting perspective, and it's something which I've become increasingly more aware of myself. The number one thing that I see is their level of consistency. So often the people that are in their 70s and 80s were not necessarily, you know, the biggest, fittest athletes when they were younger, but what they have been their entire lives is incredibly consistent. Now, that's even people that have taken it up later in life. So whether they, you know, they've started in their 50s, I've had, there's a few ladies at my gym that are in their 60s that are in incredible shape now, but once they started, they've never stopped. The second thing is they've been able to avoid injuries. So again, back to that, how hard you train, you know, they've listened to their bodies. We've moved around, anything painful, I guess, rather than trying to push through it. And then something that we use at my gym is we use some standards. So we've looked at, all right, what's a good standard for fitness, your VO2 max, your aerobic fitness as you age? What sort of level should you get to? How many push-ups should you be able to do? You know, what are some strength levels? So having a look at those, they're readily available online. If you look up strength training and aging standards, you'll find those. That's a really good way to do it, you know, to make sure that you kind of stay ahead of your age, I guess you'd say. So if you're in your 40s, see if you can get your strength and your fitness up into what a young 30-year-old would be. But the biggest thing really is they are very consistent, and when injuries come, they don't give up. We train around them and we try and avoid them wherever we can.
3: Good advice, and I thank you for your call, Gus, and I thank you for your time as well, Alex. We have only a minute left of the program. There was one question about the weight loss drugs, which apparently are bad for muscle mass. Is that true?
5: Yeah, so weight loss drugs are a fantastic thing, which are going to really change a lot of health profiles right across the world. But what we do know is that they come with perils. The eating less and not exercising will cause a dramatic loss in muscle mass, and that is something which for longevity and long-term health independence and lifestyle is something that we really need to avoid. So protein intake, strength training becomes even more important when you start taking those GLP-1s.
3: Well, this goes all the way back to what you said. There's never, ever a silver bullet. It isn't like, I'm going to start taking creatine and suddenly I'm now smarter and fitter and healthier. There's no single silver bullet. It's an entire balanced lifestyle.
5: Yep, absolutely. We need to find out ways to enjoy our exercise, do it regularly, and know which are the parts of it that are really important.
3: All right. If people want to know more about what you do and they've listened to you and all that, how can they see what you're up to?
5: Two ways. I am on social media. You can just look up Alex Flint, fitness coach, or Body Talk, BODYTORQUE, Momentum, that style of talk, .co.nz. We've got a group training gym in Auckland, in Newmarket, which is specifically for over 40s, and we have a pretty good time staying healthy.
3: All doing your chair calisthenics.
5: We do plenty of heavy weight training, actually. Lots of fitness. Not too much chair work. It's too easy for us.
3: Okay. I have noticed, though, the social media is full of, try this Tai Chi walking. Try this calisthenics. Try everything.
5: Yep. Yeah. There's lots of perils, lots of marketing hacks, but the main thing is stay consistent.
3: Good stuff, and I thank you so much for your time today. Ladies and gentlemen, Alex Flint from Body Talk. We've got news and sport in a few moments' time, and then we're into money matters, and we're talking about, well, the process of getting a divorce and what it can do to your finances and how you can prepare yourselves for those situations and what you do if you're in the middle of it. It's all to come on News Talk ZB.
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15: It's 5 o'clock. Good afternoon, I'm Joe Gilfillan. Christchurch police are investigating whether a string of overnight burglaries and a vehicle fire are linked. Officers were called to Lady Isaac Drive in Rolleston about 3 this morning after reports someone was trying to break into a van. Two stolen cars fled the scene, with one later set alight in Hornby. Senior Sergeant Hamish Kirker says one vehicle was seen leaving Avonhead after a burglary at a nearby bar at 4 this morning. An earlier burglary on Hallswell Junction Road has not yet been linked. Police did not pursue the vehicles and inquiries are underway to identify those involved. And just in, there's been a crash on the Waikato Expressway near Hautapu. This happened about 4 o'clock and there are diversions in place. A geopolitical expert believes we need broader trade knowledge as we advance partnerships. India's Prime Minister Narendra Modi left New Zealand last night after a full day of engagements in Auckland. Together with counterpart Chris Luxon, Mr. Modi's agreed to a strategic partnership and doubling two-way trade by 2030. Canterbury University Professor Anne-Marie Brady told News Talk ZB's Andrew Dickens, as we form more partnerships like this, our trade focus should shift away from just China.
16: People into Indonesia, Vietnam, India, and help our exporters understand those markets so that we can get some balance and range.
15: A flare-up in hostilities between the United States and Iran is rippling across the wider Middle East. Sirens have rung out in Bahrain and the United Arab Emirates, which says it's responding to missile and drone threats. The United States has launched fresh waves of strikes at Iran, which has once again closed the Strait of Hormuz. Middle East analyst Aaron David Miller
17: Miller told the BBC, Iran's weaponized geography is unmistakably clear, and the US attacks won't change its calculations.
18: It is now

0: Motueka's Golden Bay Fruit CEO, Evan Haywood, says it's easy to forget what it was like last time. He says it's not a huge amount they can do other than be prepared for drought and strong winds. Concerns a lack of social connection is making kids less happy. The World Happiness Report finds happiness has declined among our youth and links it to social media use. We're also among the worst performing nations for youth well-being. Upside Youth Mentoring CEO Jenny Horst says parents can use school holidays to connect with their kids.
1: Your child, your teenager, might not be expressing their need for you. Indeed, they really deeply need you in their life and need that social-emotional connection.
0: Gen Z interns say their workplace experiences are overwhelmingly positive. A survey of almost 700 interns from more than 40 organizations by the Association of Graduation Employers found more than 90% of respondents report good experiences. Association board member Naomi Houston says feedback from employers is also positive. Ms. Houston says the perceived gap between employers and interns can be easily closed.
2: I remember what it was like to be a millennial and have these same headlines written about me.
3: Newstalk ZB Sport, good afternoon. Two extra time goals have seen Argentina oust Switzerland 3-1 and book a FIFA World Cup semi-final with England. Leo Messi's side finished regulation time 1-1 with the Swiss before Julian Alvarez and Lautaro Martinez struck in the extra period. Switzerland were down a man from the 72nd minute after Breel Embolo was red-carded following his second yellow. The West Indies have trounced the Black Caps by 7 wickets in their opening one day in Providence. The hosts chased New Zealand's 267 with 7 balls to spare, highlighted by 95 from the bat of Kiese Kardy and 87 not out from Shea Hope. Earlier, Daryl Mitchell top scored for the Black Caps with 65. Jannik Sinner and Alexander Zverev go head-to-head in the men's Wimbledon tennis final overnight. Craig Gabriel reports.
4: Jannik Sinner is bidding for back-to-back Wimbledon titles, and if he achieves that, he'll be the 10th man in the Open era to do it. He's the third active player after Novak Djokovic, who he beat in the semis, and an injured Carlos Alcaraz, to reach multiple Wimbledon finals. The winner will earn £3.6 million, and irrespective of what happens, Sinner stays world number one. Zverev moves to two. In the hot conditions, Sinner says the biggest server will be favoured and exchanges will be shorter. Craig Gabriel, Wimbledon.
3: 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The Warriors women have been belted 42-16 by the Canberra Raiders in their second NRLW clash. To Las Vegas, where Max Holloway has beaten Conor McGregor in the UFC 329 main event in career-threatening circumstances for the Irishman on TVNZ+.
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7: About as anticlimactic an end as there could be. McGregor's injured.
3: The 37-year-old McGregor opened his first fight since June 2021 with a jumping kick and blew his knee out. The fight was called off after just over a minute. I'm Nathan Lim. That's Newstalk ZB News and Sport with Sanderson Vitamins from selected independent health stores nationwide. It's 5 after 5. Andrew Dickens is next.
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10: Med service forecast for Wellington for the rest of the day. Fine, sunny. Northerlies developing later in the day, an overnight low of 6 degrees. Tomorrow, Monday, fine. Then a few showers developing later in the day. Northerlies becoming strong at night, a high of 13 degrees and an overnight low of 10 degrees. And on to Tuesday, showers, some heavy, easing in the morning. Strong northerlies for a time, easing in the morning. A high on Tuesday of 14 degrees and an overnight low of 12 degrees.
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Afternoon to you on this Matariki Sunday. I'm Andrew Dickinson for Tim Beveridge. And as Pink Floyd says, it's time to talk about money. This part of the program is called Smart Money. Now, we're going to talk about divorce. And the reason is that statistics have just come out about New Zealand's latest divorce figures. And it shows a small but very noticeable rise. In 2025, 7,887 couples divorced. That's up about 5% on the previous year. Now, that is kind of surprising because the long-term trend shows that less of us are actually even getting

0: married at all. And there has been a gradual decline in divorce numbers, but no, it's up 5%. The divorce rate now sits at about 7.9 divorces per 1,000 existing marriages and civil unions. 17,000 odd couples got married in 2025, slight drop from 2024. But if you look at the long-term patterns, the picture is a lot clearer. The Stats New Zealand cohort data shows that around 5% of marriages end within 5 years, 15% within 10, and roughly a third within 25 years. So put that all together, that means about 35 to 40% of New Zealand marriages ultimately end in divorce. You may think it's not going to happen to you, and then it happens to you, and an awful lot of us. For those who do get married, over a third will not last. And when that happens, one of the biggest hurdles to then leap is a fair and mutually acceptable and equitable division of assets without you wanting to scratch each other's eyes out. And with the probability of marriage failure quite high, then we need to go into marriages aware of the possibility, aware of the impact that might have to your money and your assets if your union collapses. So to talk about this and to talk about what we should do to be prepared, to be prudent, and to talk about it when we're going through it, I have with me a leading family and relationship property lawyer, Barrister Sharon Chandra, who joins us now for Smart Money. Hello and welcome to the program.
1: Good evening, Andrew.
0: And we'll make sure your right microphone is on. There we go. Hello.
2: Good evening.
0: Good evening. Good evening. Good evening. So those divorce figures, do they freak you out?
2: Well, it's not entirely unexpected from my point of view. I mean, the cases that I'm coming across, I'm seeing divorce all day, every day. So I would have actually thought that the rate was potentially much higher than that, because that's really all I see. If you're happy and you're getting along, there's really no need to come and see me. So those are not the couples that I come across.
0: But it is a reminder to you that no matter your intentions, no matter how in love you may be with this person, it comes down to the fact that maybe in 20 years' time, you're not going to be together again because things change.
2: Absolutely. There's always a chance of that.
0: So do people in New Zealand think about this enough before they actually get married? Or does it, when their marriage slowly crumbles and collapses, does it come to a surprise for them?
2: Well, I think entering into a marriage is like any investment or business relationship where you do need to assess the benefits and the risks and then decide whether it's a risk that you would like to take. I mean, no one should go into it thinking that there's no risk of things falling over or the marriage failing. There's always going to be a risk of that in any relationship. And the question is that a risk that you're willing to take?
0: Do you think enough New Zealanders realise that under the Matrimonial Property Relations Act as well, that, you know, it's 2 years and then 50% of your assets, even the ones that you bring into a relationship, then actually are co-owned by your partner?
2: It's so interesting. I get so many people telling me about this 2 year mark, but it's in New Zealand, it's 3 years. If you're living together for 3 years or more, that's when the equal sharing regime kicks in. I think you get a mix of people being surprised and others being not so surprised, but it really depends on the particular asset in question that you're talking about as to how it's going to be classified once you're in a relationship.
0: Do you think a number of New Zealanders go into these relationships, they've got their own personal asset, they may have been so good that they've managed to get a little brick and tile. They come into a relationship with their stuff, but they still think it's their stuff, and they don't realise that by entering the relationship and going through the three-year period, it's actually our stuff.
2: There's definitely that misconception out there. And so if a couple in that circumstance does ultimately separate, then it can come as somewhat of a surprise that the assets that they brought into the relationship could be at risk of a claim from their ex.
0: Is that when it gets messy?
2: I think there's lots of different ways it can get messy, and this is one of many ways.
0: All right. So the question is, you know, it breaks your heart, but your relationship is coming to an end and you're going in your own different ways, in your own different directions, and you have to then fairly split assets. How do you do that?
2: Well, most of the time you'd negotiate a settlement through lawyers. And the reason I say it's through lawyers is because if you're going to have a legally binding agreement dividing your property, then you need to get legal advice about what you're legally entitled to before you sign off on that agreement. That agreement won't be legally binding unless you've received that minimum level of advice from independent lawyers. So most of

0: the time those settlements are negotiated and an agreement is signed. That's what happens in the majority of cases.
1: So hold on. So if you've actually sat down with your beloved and we're getting married and you come up with an idea between yourselves that you think is fair and equitable and that you could live with at that moment, it doesn't really count unless you've actually got independent advice.
0: That is right. There is a distinction between if you're talking about dividing assets on separation or if you're entering into a prenuptial agreement style arrangement. But in either scenario, you do need to get independent legal advice about what you're legally entitled to. That's the advice you must receive and then have a lawyer sign off on your agreement, whether it's a prenuptial style agreement or whether it's a separation agreement. An independent lawyer needs to sign off on it on behalf of each party after advising them of what they're legally entitled
1: so
0: to.
1: So therefore, do you think it is actually a good investment for a couple who are getting married for each party to go away and get some independent legal advice so they know exactly what the state of play is before they enter the union?
0: I think that can be a prudent way of looking at it. The most common scenario is people who already have assets before they enter into a relationship, or a lot of the prenuptial agreements that I deal with are what we'd call later in life relationships, where someone's already been in a long-term marriage, they've accumulated assets, they're onto a second long-term relationship, and they're wanting to figure out how they can protect those assets going into that second relationship. But most people on their first long marriage or their first long relationship, this is not on their radar.
1: No, of course not, because they're full of all the drugs, you know, that are just flowing through their body right now, and they're full of happy, happy, happy, joy, joy, joy, without worrying about this. So you need to have a sensible, you know, unemotional head on.
0: Exactly. I think you need to think about it in a bit of a commercial way, unfortunately, which is quite cynical, but I think it's necessary if you want to protect yourself financially.
1: Well, on the text, Bill's already actually found that a bit cynical. He says you've said marriage is the same as a business investment, which is true in hindsight, but the emotions of love are completely different to the emotions of money or business.
0: Absolutely agree with that. I'm only looking at it through one lens, and that's a legal lens.
1: Okay. Now, look, we're right here. 0800 80 1080 is the number to phone. It's Sharon Chandra, family and relationship property lawyer, who can take your questions. If you're about to get married, would you like to know what you should be thinking about or what you should do? Do you have any questions? But, of course, if you are in the sticky cat aspect about to dismantle the relationship, is there any little advice that you can give? We can't give a specific advice at this moment. You'll have to get your own independent advice from that. But yeah, the number is right here, 0800 80 1080, or you can text 9292 if you want a little bit more anonymity about the whole thing. What are the biggest mistakes people make when the relationship breaks down?
0: I think one of the main ones is it's really important to even informally get some legal advice reasonably early on, because the problem that I do commonly see is people really do quite naturally want to try and negotiate an arrangement between themselves. And there's no issue with that. It's just that if you do it without getting legal advice and you informally agree to something, even though that's not legally binding, it can still create certain expectations. And if you ultimately renege from that agreement after you've obtained legal advice, then it does make it harder to negotiate. So I think that if you get legal advice early on and then you want to go away and negotiate directly with your ex, that's the most prudent way to do it, because then you're making sure that you're not giving false expectations on something that you haven't received advice about.
1: And does that mean the old truism that it's got to be written down is a very important thing? So you have a paper trail of proof of what you've actually decided, because there'd be nothing worse than a couple getting together and talking about stuff and we're going to do that. And then, of course, the expectations are risen and all that. And if it's not down on paper, it's not in black and white, if it's not been seen by a lawyer, it doesn't really exist, because, you know, our perception is dependent on the subject.
0: Yes and no. Having something informally in writing, even through email correspondence between a couple once they've separated, that is in no way legally binding. So neither party is bound to adhere to those terms. That's why if you don't have an agreement where each side has obtained independent legal advice and then signed off that agreement in writing, anything short of that is not legally binding. So either of them are free to renege from whatever they informally agree to, even if it's recorded in an email, even if it's recorded on a on a couple of pages and they sign it without lawyers, even that's not going to be legally binding and they can't be held to it.

0: So that's why I think it's risky to start having those informal discussions without actually getting even some preliminary legal advice.
1: Because that's interesting, because I know, because in this job, I deal with commercial law and defamation law and stuff like that. And we're very, very, very strict on keeping a paper trail. So that, and the same with all our journalists, making sure they keep all their notes of their reports of a paper trail. But that in itself is not a legal safeguard.
0: Well, I'm only talking in the relationship property context. Certainly in defamation proceedings, I imagine that paper trial will become quite important.
1: Quite important. It's very important, exactly. 0800 80 1080 is the number to phone. And I have online with me right now, and of course with Sharon, Simon. Hello, Simon.
2: Good evening. How are you?
1: Very well. Now, what are you thinking about?
2: Well, I've got a scenario that I'd just like to explain, and then I can see what you think about it. So a couple meet, they move in and start living with each other. They both get individual prenups drawn up and by lawyers. Over the next 10 years, two kids come along whilst living in the family home and other assets are acquired. What would be the strength of those prenups if they were to face separation?
0: That's a really good question, Simon. The thing with these prenuptial agreements is that they need to be reviewed regularly over time as circumstances change. The more time that passes and the more circumstances change, the more susceptible to challenge it's likely to be. So the situation that you've just set out in terms of signing a prenup, 10 years passes, you have two kids and you acquire other assets, that sort of scenario could be ripe for a prenuptial agreement to be challenged.
1: So you don't just do a prenup. Once you've done a prenup, you have to do postnups.
0: Well, I call a prenup a working document. We call them contracting out agreements in New Zealand. It's a working document because they need to be reviewed over time. If circumstances change significantly from the time the agreement was signed, then that could be a ground on which to challenge the agreement.
1: Particularly if the prenup is very specific.
0: Exactly. That's exactly right.
1: Right. Okay. So, but the thing about that is, yeah, you're doing well. You're doing well as a family unit. And suddenly you go, well, I think we need to go back. You know, one party says, I think we need to go back and take a look at our prenup agreement as well. And that can actually drive a schism between a couple anyway, because they go, well, we've got the prenup. We've got the deal.
0: Absolutely. That's exactly right. It's a really difficult process for couples to go through, because it is actually hard enough for them to get on the same page and get something signed in the first place, let alone have to keep coming back every few years to review it and assess whether the terms need to be changed or whether anything needs to be amended in the agreement. So you're right, Andrew, it is a very mentally difficult process for a couple, and it's really the last thing that they want to be doing is pulling this document out and going back to their lawyers every few years just to amend the terms.
1: So, Simon, are you going to go off and do a post-nup on your prenup?
2: Well, this is for a friend that I'm asking you.
1: Very good.
2: But what I would like to ask is, does the court have some clear directions once children come along and it's been 10 years and so on, like it's now looking more like a marriage, do the courts have a sort of clear direction on divvying up the assets in a certain sort of format, or is it the way the claim is laid out by the lawyers to the courts?
0: Well, Simon, I think that in this scenario, it will be either the prenup is going to be upheld and those terms are implemented, or if it's successfully challenged, then the prenup gets thrown out the window and then the equal sharing regime applies. Whatever the rules that would have applied without the prenup, those are the rules that kick in, which is essentially the equal sharing regime of all assets acquired during the relationship will be divided equally.
2: All right, and those prior to the relationship will be withheld in the prenup, possibly.
0: Well, it depends on their status as to what asset you're talking about, how it was acquired, what it's been used for. So that's a very asset specific inquiry. But the first stage is either the prenup is upheld or thrown out.
2: Okay. Thanks for your time.
0: No problem.
1: And I thank you for your time. 0800 80 1080 is the number to phone. 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We have in studio Sharon Chandra, who is a family and relationship property lawyer. Any questions about the division of assets as time goes on with the rise and rise of divorce and the fact that so many relationships break down? She's here to answer any questions you might have. 0800 80 1080, News Talk Z.

0: 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She's here to answer any questions you might have. 0800 8010 80 News Talk ZB.
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2: This Matariki long weekend, trains will be running on Friday, July 10th and Saturday, 11th, with extra capacity before and after the All Blacks game. 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
0: All right, we have in studio Sharon Chandra, family and relationship property lawyer, taking your calls. 0800 80 10 80 is the number to phone. And joining us right now is Tony. Hello, Tony.
9: Hiya.
0: What's your question for Sandra?
9: Sharon. If you have a fallout with one of your children, can you take them out of your will?
10: The thing with providing for a child in a will is that there is the law imposes what they call a moral duty to provide for your children. So it doesn't necessarily mean that you have to give your child an equal share of the estate compared to the other children, but you do need to make some provision for them. If you cut them out,
9: this is an adult child.
10: Yeah, of course, it still applies to adult children. So if you cut them out entirely, there's probably a real chance that they would be able to make what's called a family protection claim against the estate. So if you wanted to structure your will in a way that avoided the possibility of them being able to make a claim against your estate, you probably want to get legal advice about what you think the minimum is that you need to provide for them to stop them from making a claim without having to give them, I suppose, without being crass, any more than you need than you want to.
0: So, but this is interesting because, you know, a man's property is a man. You know, it's the castle is my, that's my castle and all that. And if it's mine, I can give it to whichever of my children I want. But that's not what the law necessarily says. It says
10: that's right. Yeah,
0: so you just can't cut them out. You have to give them something.
10: Absolutely. I mean, there might be scope. You'd need to get some specific legal advice about this, but to structure your asset ownership in a particular way so that the assets that you own personally are minimal by the time of your death, but you'd need to get some specific legal advice about how you would structure your assets to make that happen.
9: Yeah, well, I own my own home, and I have two daughters as well.

0: But my son is, and my wife died suddenly, if you know what I mean. You know, so it is quite a tough one for me.
1: Of course. I mean, I'd really suggest that you sit down with the lawyer and get some specific advice, because I'd hate to give you specific advice without fully understanding what your circumstances are.
0: No, I appreciate that. Thank you.
2: Thank you, Tony. 0800 80 1080 is the number to phone. You can text as well, 9292. Small charge applies. Hello, Peter.
3: Yes, hello. Sandra.
1: Sharon. Hello, Peter. No, don't worry. Okay, I get that all the time.
2: See, the problem it's Sharon Chandra.
1: Exactly.
2: And then you get the Andra and the Shah, and it suddenly becomes Sandra. Gotcha. I just did it just before.
1: And don't worry, Peter. It happens all the time.
3: Cool, mate. Sorry about that. All good. Okay. Been married for 34 years. Separated 8 years ago, had a joint account, which we had $950,000 in that account, plus we owned a farm outright together. The money was in a joint account, basically. Now I can't access that account. She thinks that she has rights to all the money that's there. I took $100,000 out when... 8 years ago to start another business, and so that's all I've taken out of the all the assets.
2: So you're saying you've been separated for 8 years, but the assets have not been fairly and equitably split as yet, because she's got control of the money.
3: Correct. Yep.
1: So are you wanting to know how to access the account, or you're wanting to know what your entitlement is to the funds?
3: No, I want to know my entitlement. I want to know my rights, basically.
1: Where did the $950,000 come from?
3: $250,000 from when I left work, which was superannuation, redundancy, sick leave. Then we subdivided part of the farm, got $650,000 for that. Had some pine trees that we chopped down, got $77,000 for them. And that basically, that roughly adds up to $950,000. So we had no mortgage and we owned the farm outright with all that money in the bank.
1: And why does your ex say that the money belongs to her?
3: Well, it's in her account. It's in a joint account, but she's changed the password. I can't get into it.
1: I mean, on the face of it, it sounds like the funds would be relationship property. Are you getting legal advice about any of this?
3: I have been to a lawyer, and all I wanted was $130,000 out of that $950,000. And he said, can you not amicably negotiate it without a lawyer? And no, we can't.
1: So you probably need to, I mean, if you want to get a second opinion from another lawyer, it might be worth doing that, because I'm not sure if you heard the beginning of the show when I was talking about the importance of people getting legal advice before they start any informal discussions, if that's how they want to do it. And if you're not getting anywhere, then you probably do need a lawyer to help you negotiate this on your behalf.
3: Okay. Yep.
2: All right, Pete.
3: Yep.
2: Good luck.
3: Yep. Thank you very much. Bye.
2: Bye-bye.
3: Thank
2: now. You. It is his money, isn't it? And it's her money.
1: It's both theirs. I don't understand.
2: And that's, you know, and for the wife to just say, right, can't even get into the account. I changed the password. That seems quite simplistic. So to get around it, is it a strongly worded letter from a lawyer freaks people out? Or are you going to have to get into some sort of accusation? Because you know what people then start to worry about then is, how much is this going to cost me? And will I end up spending so much money on lawyers that I don't actually get any money out of what I think was owed me anyway?
1: Well, I think there's two parts to it. It wouldn't be unusual for cash in a bank account to essentially be frozen until the relationship property division is sorted out. So perhaps what the two concepts that Peter might be conflating is, the fact that the account is frozen right now means that she's asserting that she gets all of the funds. But there's a distinction between those two things. Just because the funds are frozen right now doesn't mean that they may not be ultimately divided equally. And if you did want to withdraw some of those funds right now, then you can agree to what's called an interim distribution. You can say, okay, can we each have $50,000 right now, for example, to pay legal fees, etc., and while we get the negotiations underway.
2: There's also the difference between separation and divorce, because a lot of people get separated, but then, of course, normally because of cost, never quite get around to getting divorced, you know. So there, when you get divorced, then you definitely have to get the courts involved, and you have to get the

0: law involved as well. But a separation, you don't necessarily have to. So, you know, if you do decide to separate, should you really then put a time limit on when you actually go through with the divorce?
1: That's a good point. My advice is generally to try and get it sorted sooner rather than later. The time limit starts running after the dissolution or the divorce order is granted. You have 12 months from that date to essentially file court proceedings. But I say to people, start getting it sorted out immediately after you separate. The more time that passes after separation, the harder it actually becomes to go back and trace what's happened post-separation. I mean, I almost feel sorry for Peter because he's been separated for 8 years now.
0: 8 years.
1: His money's tied up and a property division still isn't finalised.
0: But a lawyer hasn't come in.
1: Exactly.
0: As yet. So that's what he's avoiding, and that's why it carries on, which is why I asked the question, the difference between separation and divorce and whether you should actually go through the whole thing. It's all very difficult. And, of course, many people texting saying, well, if you've got problems with your kids and you've got a problem with your wife, maybe you should try and reconcile first. But so, yeah, that's wishful thinking. Hey, Mary, welcome to the program.
2: Thank you so much for taking my call. Just quickly, I have a friend of mine has a friend who has been in a relationship for 7 years. He moved into her house and he has been contributing to all the household comings and goings and bills and things like that. Now, this person went to somebody and went to a justice and got a lawyer, her partner to sign a waiver
3: of rights.
2: So, because a waiver of rights, because she's not very well, and she said if she dies, she wants the money and everything to go to her children. Yes, he can live in the house for 12 months, but then he's out. Where does he stand?
1: This waiver of rights, did they each receive independent legal advice from their own lawyers? Did they each have separate lawyers?
3: I don't think so.
2: I think it was just her lawyer.
1: Right. So the waiver of rights is unlikely to be enforceable, which will mean how long have they been living together?
2: Over seven years.
1: If she owns the house in her personal name, the waiver of rights is unlikely to be enforceable based on what you're saying, which means he'd be entitled to 50% of the home.
2: Thank you very much. And just another quick one. I have another family that I know who she has done the wills and shown them and given them to her children. And she's also incorporated a friend who's been very good to her over the years. Who was very good, but now in the last couple of years there's been no contact, nothing, and she's tried to make contact and no response at all. Can she, with her children, just cross out that person's name and have all of them initial it, or does it have to go through the lawyer?
1: Well, she'll need to execute an entirely new will that excludes the friend, and she'll need to do that in the same way that she did the previous will, so that requires two witnesses, her signing it in front of two witnesses. I would suggest that you do it through a lawyer to make sure that it's covered off properly, but obviously you are able to, in principle, sign a will without lawyers, but sometimes if you do it without a lawyer, it may not meet the necessary legal requirements.
2: All right, well, thank you very much.
0: Thank you, Mary. And very curious as to where she was standing and what was coming past. And
1: sounded like a very busy road.
0: And there was also a friend right beside who was actually feeding lines as well, so that was a fascinating insight into some things. Here's the thing about my mum's, when my mum died, I went, well, where's the will? And, you know, we had a folder which was supposed to have the will. There was no will in that. The lawyers didn't have a will. There was no will anywhere. But the lawyer said, well, we might have actually had a will. And anyway, so we didn't have a will. And family trust was getting involved and all this sort of carry on. And eventually I'm clearing out the house. And wouldn't you know it, I found a big old manila envelope. And in that manila envelope was what looked like a will, which had been signed by one person. But it had never been notarized by a lawyer, never been seen by a court. It had been drafted up, I think, by my mum, you know, doing cut and paste on the computer and then getting a friend to sign it. So then we had to then find the friend. The friend was in her 80s and had moved to Australia. And in the end, we did actually find her, and she did actually write an affidavit and said, yes, that the will is there, and that I do remember doing this for Kathy and all.

0: that sort of stuff. And eventually all the legal bods said, all right, it can happen now. And we just, we divided between the two kids, you know.
1: That was lucky. Imagine if you didn't find it in the folder.
0: I know. I was the one who went, look what I found, you know. But, you know, I sat there the whole time thinking, Mum.
1: I mean, that in itself demonstrates the danger of doing it without lawyers, because if a law firm did it, they would be holding the original will in their deeds and it will stay there infinitely. Mm. And so you can always go to the law firm to locate a copy of the will, whereas if you do it yourself, then you better make sure that someone else knows where it is.
0: Right. And I was at a rock concert last night with a 62-year-old friend of mine, and it was all very good and well and all this sort of stuff, and he's about to buy his first house. It's a long story. And then he goes, do I need a will? And I went, you haven't got a will? Excellent. Bria, welcome to the program.
2: Hi, thank you for having me. My simple question is, if you're married under New Zealand law, and I was for 31 years, but our assets were overseas in the Cook Islands, Rarotonga, and the marriage was dissolved here, my partner came down and dissolved the marriage here 10 years ago. I haven't gone ever back there and got my assets, but I managed to get the properties in my children's name. So how does that work with assets over there? I mean, it's just a random question.
1: No, that's all right. That is a good question. We're talking about what's essentially a jurisdiction issue. New Zealand will deal with anything that is what we call movable. So there's a distinction between movable assets and immovable assets. So anything immovable is basically real estate, land, a section or a house. Mm-hmm. So anything like that that's situated in Rarotonga, New Zealand will not deal with. That will need to be dealt with in Rarotonga.
2: Right, which I've done.
1: Right. Mm. Anything else in terms of shares, investments, companies, etc., New Zealand court can deal with that. It just depends on where the parties live, what their connection to New Zealand was, and the New Zealand court will look at that and then decide whether they should assume jurisdiction essentially over those assets, or whether it's better for those assets to be dealt with through the laws of Rarotonga.
2: Right, okay. But, you know, divorce is horrible, and 31 years, and it's grief. It's like someone's died for me.
1: Of course.
2: What rights do you have over, like, I've got so much personal stuff there that I've never gone back and got, and how do I deal with that?
1: Well, if there are things you have in Rarotonga that you want to go and collect, it might be worth going to see a lawyer in Rarotonga to get some advice over there about how you can physically go and collect your items.
0: And would it be like notarizing an inventory of what you believe is your property that could be salvageable?
1: Exactly. I mean, that would be the first step. We need to identify exactly what assets we're talking about here, what assets are in Rarotonga.
2: Oh, yes, well, there's quite a lot of family assets.
1: Right.
2: I mean, you know, valuable assets. That's okay then. Well, thank you for your help.
1: No problem, Bria.
0: Thank you so
2: much. But it's just a curveball for me. Yeah. Thank you, though.
0: Thank you.
2: Okay.
0: Thank you.
2: Bye.
0: It's all right, mate. Thank you so much for your call. 0800 80 10 80 is the number to phone. Hi, I've been seeing a guy for 2.5 years. This is a text. He's still married, lives with the wife and children for the children's sake. Are my assets safe? He doesn't contribute to anything. So here's the thing. This is a relationship of 2.5 years. When does it finally get determined to be either a de facto relationship, therefore covered in law, or, you know, she's boyfriend, but they're not living together, so, you know.
1: Great question, Andrew. That 3-year time limit doesn't actually start running usually until you move in together or you start living together. So if you've just been dating and you're not living under the same roof and he's still married, it's unlikely that 3-year clock has already started ticking, so your assets are probably still safe at this point.
0: And I presume that when you start living with someone, you don't actually, but you're not getting married, you don't actually go running off to the lawyer to say, this is the first, I want to notarize this is the very first date of the fact that we cohabitated and became a sort of a functioning workable unit, like a marriage, a de facto marriage unit and all that sort of thing. Most people don't do that.
1: They don't. Usually it's reasonably easy to identify when a couple did move in together, but the more complicated cases are where you can still be held to be de facto even if you're not living under the same roof. That's the exception rather than the rule, but there are situations where that 3-year time period has already started running, and perhaps you didn't realise it because you weren't living under the same roof. But as I say, those are exceptional circumstances. Most of the time, once you move in together, that's when the clock starts running.

0: for the 3-year time period.
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1: Afternoon to you. I'm Andrew Dickens in studio with Sharon Chandra, family and relationship property lawyer, talking about divorce and the shared assets and what to do and how to get through without losing your mind. And Murray joins us now. Hello, Murray.
16: Oh, hi. Thanks for taking my call. And working on a Sunday afternoon for us.
0: Thank you for your appreciation, Murray.
16: That's right, yeah. When you get to my age, you appreciate everything that people do. I just wondered what the story about trust is. If you've got a couple of properties, how can you transfer that to a trust? Is there a limit you can do each year?
0: Well, the thing is that trusts are a complex area, but the law's developed in such a way that you actually can't transfer your assets to a trust for the purpose of trying to prevent a relationship property claim? Is that what you're talking about? No,
16: we just got property that we'd like to put in a trust and include the children.
0: So that
16: it's easier when you pass away.
0: Absolutely. I mean, that's the main reason that people have trusts these days, because they've done away with gift duty and stamp duty and the like. So the main reason... Yeah. Is that people want to provide for the next generation and generations to come in a trust structure, makes it simpler to do that. I mean, you should probably get legal advice on the best way to structure that. But
1: so that's where you actually name your children as beneficiaries of the trust.
0: Absolutely, yeah.
1: All right. But of course, a lot of questions come about when those children themselves get into relationships, and then other people are then making claims on their beneficiary status under the trust.
16: That's right.
0: Exactly. This is where it gets complicated.
16: They're already
0: that's
16: in
0: right.
16: relationships.
1: Yeah. And a lot of parents are actually putting the kids in the trust and hoping that the trust means that they're the only people who benefit from it, because they don't like the in-law.
0: Absolutely. That's exactly right. And there are ways to structure your trusts to ensure that beneficiaries essentially enter into prenuptial agreements in order to receive any distributions from the trust and the like. So you could ensure. Yeah. I mean, on the face of it, if a spouse or partner, like if a child in a relationship gets something from a trust, if they keep it separate, if it's money and they open up a new bank account and leave the money in a bank account and don't touch it, then it's probably going to be safe. But if they use it for anything, if they use it to buy a house or it gets mixed up in other joint funds, then that's where your risky areas are. And of course, they're going to use the money. So I think there are protections you probably do want to be putting in place, right?
1: Murray, thank you so much for your call, mate. And we're joined now by Maria. Hello, Maria.
17: Hello. I'm just ringing to ask, what would happen if you can't agree on a separation date? Like, there's a 5-year difference.
0: Very interesting question, Maria. I've had court hearings to determine what the date of separation is, because it's not, it's a factual assessment. There's a number of different factors that a judge or a court would look at to determine when a couple separated. I mean, for the most part, it's looking at, okay, how did this couple operate when they were in a relationship, and at what point did things change, or at what point did they start operating differently or living different lives or moving into separate bedrooms or one person moving out of the property. So it very much is a factual assessment. It's not a straightforward answer, unfortunately. You'd look at the two dates that are 5 years apart and look at exactly how you were operating at those two dates. And then,
1: but then you have to bring proof.
0: Absolutely. And the proof is your word. So if you're in court, then you'd be giving sworn statements about what the factual state of events was. And if you couldn't agree and you did have to go through a court hearing, then you'd be cross-examined on the evidence that you've given in your affidavits and sworn statements.
1: But remember what I said before about the paper trail. If you happen to turn up to court with your word, and you also have an email that where you wrote to yourself or you wrote to your lawyer or whatever and said, we kind of agreed on a date of separation being this,
0: I think that can help. It's just that shows what happened at one point in time, but things can then change. So if one person is saying they separated 5 years later, they could be saying, yes, that was true at the time, but this, and this happened since then, and that made that email redundant. So it does get a bit factually complicated.
17: Right. And if you still can't, can the judge make his own decision?
0: The judge would. If you had to go to court, if you couldn't agree, then the judge would make a decision about what the date of separation was, and then that's how you would assess what assets each of you are entitled to.
17: So if you say one person's got a share portfolio, do they have to prove evidence, or can they just say, I've got X amount of shares?
0: Oh, no, you'd have to provide full disclosure. If you've got a share portfolio, you're going to need to provide statements showing that you've got that investment.
17: And what's the penalty for not full disclosure?
0: Well, it would depend on how it came about. If you needed to get a court-ordered discovery order, which is basically compelling the person to disclose a statement for their share portfolio, then there could be an argument to recoup some of your legal costs in having to take that step.
17: Right.
0: It's called a costs order.
1: Right. All right, Maria, thank you so much for your call. And you can hear Maria thinking about it, and that's good. And, you know, of course, our very special guest, Sharon Chandra, family and relationship property lawyer. 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
3: So just 2.5 minutes to go. So Wayne, I know this is a legal show and some of our calls have taken a while because legal goes quick. So can you give us a quick question for us, Wayne, please?
4: Absolutely. Thanks. I'm enjoying the panel. I'm married for a brief period of 3 years with an Australian, separated for 2 years. She's made it clear she doesn't want to talk to me or any third parties approach her. She's returned to Australia. I'd like to get a divorce, financially restrained. Do you have any advice for me?
5: Absolutely. I think there's two things that you can do. If you want to get the divorce, then it moves more streamlined if you do it as a joint application. But if you can't get her signature, then you can just file your own single application for a divorce, and then that gets served on her, and then she decides whether she's going to defend that or not. So there is a way for you to get the divorce itself.
4: How do they find her if they can't find her?
5: So there'll need to be some attempts made to locate her over there. I think a lot of process servers do private investigative work, so the judge will want to see what attempts have been made to find her. You can serve her through email with the court's approval, that sort of thing. So there would need
4: to be
5: something
4: I can do online, or do I need to go and get a professional to do this?
5: With the divorce itself, you can do it on the forms are on the Ministry of Justice website. They're designed for people to fill out themselves, and then you just need to get it witnessed by a registrar at the court or a justice of the peace, and then you can get it filed. You might need some help from a lawyer with the service side of it, because it sounds like that might be a little bit complex. But the registrar at the court might be able to help talk you through the process, because the forms are designed for you to be able to do yourself.
3: People can't run forever from the consequences because they know it's going to be nasty. Thank you for your call, Wayne. And I thank you, Sharon Chandra, for your time today.
5: Thank you very much for having me.
3: It's a pleasure. And that's our program. My big thanks to producer Isaiah. Yes, Tim Beveridge is back next weekend with the Weekend Collective. I'm Andrew Dickens. We'll see you when you see you. I'm actually doing the drive show tomorrow, so I'll see you then. Bye-bye now.

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13: King, Heather Duplessis-Allen, Matt Heath, Tyler Adams. 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
14: It's 6 o'clock. Good evening. I'm Joe Gilfillan. Auckland's mayor says the city rail link's been too expensive and taken too long. Final touches have been underway on the $5.5 billion project this weekend, including a full-scale dress rehearsal ahead of its rapidly approaching opening. Trains resume tomorrow, with officials suggesting this is the last time the entire network will be closed at once. Wayne Brown told News Talk ZB's Andrew Dickens his feeling about the CRL are mixed.
15: On the one hand, it's a good idea to have that looped railroad to go through there. On the other hand, the railway stations didn't need to be cathedrals. We didn't need to spend so much.
14: Elevating relations with India could help our overall trade strategy. Prime Minister Chris Luxon has agreed to a strategic partnership with Narendra Modi during the Indian Prime Minister's fleeting Auckland visit. The pair have also agreed to double two-way trade by 2030, deepen maritime cooperation, and carry out more joint naval activity. Canterbury University political science professor Anne-Marie Brady says broadening our trading partners is a smart move.
16: Any business will know you don't want to put your eggs in one basket. You don't want to be reliant on one market. And so the more the better.
14: Unknown risks if the highly pathogenic bird flu spreads to our shores. There are currently 13 confirmed cases of the contagious H5N1 strain in Australia, meaning the virus is now in every continent. The Department of Conservation's working to vaccinate 5 native breeds in captive breeding, the Kakapo, Takahe, Tuturatu, Kaki and Kakariki. Auckland University professor Diane Brunton says we don't know how severe impacts to native species could be. She says there are high densities on offshore islands and in sanctuaries. Concerns our homes are not ready as the risk of severe heat waves rises. University of Canterbury research suggests peak summer temperatures could climb several degrees by the end of the century. Worst case scenarios predict summer electricity use could overtake winter demand during a heat wave as heat pumps try to cool homes. Senior lecturer in natural resource engineering Rebecca Peer says really intense heat could have big impacts on public health.
17: We are

0: after the election has dipped slightly. The NZ Herald Motu Research poll of polls shows the coalition has a 70% chance of being re-elected, Jordan Dunn reports.
1: That figure is down from 76.4% the last time the model was run over 2 weeks ago. The current opposition's chances to form the next government has also slumped to 7.2%. The model also thinks Opportunity has a 39% chance of entering parliament.
2: Newstalk ZB Sport, good evening. Argentina and England will face off in a Football World Cup semi-final on Thursday morning. Argentina have ousted Switzerland 3-1 in extra time in the quarterfinals after scores were locked at 1-1 at the end of regulation play. A Jude Bellingham brace has sent England down Norway 2-1 in extra time. England manager Thomas Tuchel slammed his side's sloppy performance but took objection when he was asked if it's a mentality issue on TVNZ Plus.
3: This is pure mentality. How can you ask about mentality now?
4: No, I mean when the players had the problem, was that the mentality? What was it?
3: There's no mentality problem. This is pure mentality. You can bottle it up and sell it.
4: Absolutely.
3: This is, yeah, so what is the problem for mentality?
2: Football coverage with Nissan X-Trail, up to 10 years warranty when servicing with Nissan. Fixing their starts to tests is front of mind for All Blacks defence coach Tana Umanga. The All Blacks have conceded the first try early in both of their tests so far under Dave Rennie and Umanga. Umanga says that must change ahead of facing Ireland this weekend.
5: It's a marked improvement from last week. You know, there's still, you know, massive areas for us. You know, the starts of games, that's something that we need to work on and, you know, getting our mindset right from the whistle. And I think you've got to take your hat off to the tenacity that the Italians brought.
2: Alexander Zverev stands on the precipice of back-to-back major titles as he meets Jannik Sinner in tonight's men's Wimbledon tennis final. Craig Gabriel reports.
6: In a sense, regular programming has been restored. For 9 consecutive majors, either Jannik Sinner or Carlos Alcaraz were in the final, and at times both. That run was broken at Roland Garros a month ago when Alexander Zverev beat Flavio Cobolli. Now, with Sinner returning to the Wimbledon final, another streak may start. But with Carlos injured, it could be with Zverev, who's playing with a higher degree of confidence after winning the French when he got the monkey off his back.
2: I'm Nathan Lim. That's Newstalk ZB News and Sport with Sanderson Vitamins from selected independent health stores nationwide. It's 6:05. Frank and Jax are next.
0: 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Northland, Auckland and Coromandel, mainly fine tonight, but the odd shower in Northland, possibly heavy. Partly cloudy with isolated showers tomorrow. From Waikato to Taranaki, along with Bay of Plenty, Taupo and Tomarunui, fine tonight, cloud increasing tomorrow and isolated showers developing, turning to rain in Taranaki at night. From Gisborne to Wairarapa for Whanganui and from Taihape to Wellington, generally fine, but cloudy periods and the odd shower across Kapiti and Wellington tomorrow. Nelson and Buller, cloudy periods, a few showers in Buller, spreading elsewhere tomorrow morning and then turning to rain tomorrow evening, possibly heavy. From Grey to Fiordland, mostly cloudy with a few showers turning to rain for a while tomorrow, possibly heavy and thundery. Marlborough, Canterbury, Otago and Southland, fine tonight, high cloud tomorrow with patchy rain in the afternoon or evening. Chatham Islands, cloudy periods. I'm Joe Gilfillan. That's Newstalk ZB, news, sport and weather to 6:07.
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8: Jax is now an expert in football. She's been a massive fan for a whole well-educated 6 hours. Being an expert in the sport, she's an especially big fan of Norway's Erling Haaland. Sadly, Norway have been knocked out, though. If the refs should be listening to anyone, it's our Jax. She, like many before her, has been yelling at her TV to try and reform the sport when it comes to players taking a dive, those scoundrels. I wish her all the success in the world. Erling Haaland seems to be the player that has been the shining inspiration in the tournament this year. He usually plays with Manchester City, so was already well known, but these games seem to have taken him to another level, as often the big sporting events do. You can just imagine a generation of kids watching this tournament and being inspired by players like him. Most of us have had people who have crossed our paths who have been an inspiration to us. Think about it. You know, there's parents, there's teachers, uncles, aunties, coaches, celebrities, sports competitors, those people who, whether they mean to or not, introduce us to a whole new world or give us a new way to see the world and our place in it. Most of the people

0: this. Most of the people who changed your life probably have absolutely no idea that they did. So who have been those people in your life? Think about the ones you wanted to be like, or someone who said something that has stuck with you, or maybe it was someone who believed in you when nobody else did. Have you ever said thanks to them? If you haven't, tonight's a chance to do it on air. We want to hear all about those people. So join me, Frank Ritchie, and the newly minted football hooligan, Jax Donaldson, by calling 0800 80 1080 or texting 9292, standard rate supply, right here on Newstalk ZB.
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0: Well, football. Here you are, the big new football fan.
2: Who would have thought on Friday, if you'd asked me about football, I would have gone, I don't know, who cares? But I've discovered, as many people have, Erling Haaland on Reels, Instagram, Facebook. He's kind of everywhere. And I had no idea who he was. But there's something about him that is just grabbing people and drawing them in. And it fascinated me. So I spent 6 hours and $40 today watching football. And I will say I'm definitely not an expert, but I was asking questions left, right and centre. From what I can figure, it's kind of like hockey. Obviously, there's no sticks involved. Quarterfinals today, watched both of those games and enjoyed them both. Sadly, Haaland and Norway were knocked out by England. Not sadly if you're an England fan, I guess. But yeah, I got to thinking about what it was about the guy that I find so fascinating. He doesn't sort of seem real. He's almost like a cartoon character. He's clearly a, you know, brilliant physical specimen. He's massive, he's strong, you know, he looks as fit as an ox. But I love the fact that he's got that really quirky, awkward kind of way about him and doesn't take himself too seriously with the social media and the, you know, the media kind of stuff. I'm sure he takes himself seriously when it comes to playing soccer on the field, though. You can't be that brilliant and
0: football,
2: not be, you know,
0: football,
2: training.
0: Yes.
2: Yeah, football,
0: let's
2: football.
0: Not call
2: sorry,
0: it soccer.
2: Sorry.
0: What, that's what the Americans do.
2: Is it? Okay.
0: Oh, yeah.
2: All right.
0: It's awful.
2: Okay. Football.
0: Yeah. Yeah, I mean, yeah, and you can just imagine, as I said in that introduction, you can just imagine a whole bunch of kids sitting down, watching the tournament and getting inspired. Where I think you probably differ from a bunch of kids is I can imagine a bunch of kids notching on their football boots, heading out and wanting to play the game. I'm guessing that's not what it's leading to for you.
2: No, definitely not. Not at all. No, and probably my fascination with it will fizzle out and die once the World Cup's done its thing. But, you know, it's been interesting. And it happens often with sports and characters that kind of catch your imagination. I remember years ago a swimmer who was nicknamed Eric the Eel. I think his name was Eric Musambani. And he was from Equatorial Guinea, I want to say. And he was it was just an incredible story and it was just fascinating. People like that really catch the imagination of nations and draw people into places and sports and things that they wouldn't necessarily be interested in, I think, which it's got to be a good thing, surely.
0: Yeah, and again, coming back to the kids, having someone that they look up to, that they want to imitate, that they want to mimic, I think is a really good thing. And then we humans love, especially when we're young, we love to imitate those we look up to. Again, whether they be sports celebrities, whether they be actors or actresses, whether they be teachers, sometimes it might be your mum or your dad, and then it might be uncles and aunties, those people that you look up to when you're young, you want to imitate them because either they've done something that makes you admire them or they've said something to you that has stuck with you your whole life. We want to hear about who those people are in your life. And I mean it when I said in the introduction that most of those people will have no idea that they changed your life. They'll have no idea that they inspired you in any way, shape, or form. Some of them will. You might have sat down and had a chat with some of them, but I would love to hear who those people are in your life and what difference that did they make. Is there someone who said something to you once that has just stuck with you your whole life? 0800 80 1080 or you can text 9292. It's News.

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0: just had a text message that has dramatically increased Jack's already expertise on football, but just added a bit more to it.
1: It's pretty much doubled my expertise on football, actually. Text said, Jude Bellingham is the first player since Diego Maradona in 1986 to score a brace in consecutive FIFA World Cup knockout matches. So I busily Googled what a brace in football is, and it's two
0: consecutive goals.
1: Consecutive goals.
0: Yeah, in a match. Yeah.
1: Also, I'll tell you what, Jude Bellingham has also got a fabulous barber. I noticed today he's got very clean sort of lines and his good hair. Good haircut, Jude Bellingham.
0: Is that
1: well
0: where
1: done.
0: His power is? In his hair?
1: I think so. Must be. He did jolly well. He's changed the fate of the football team. Nearly said that S word again. I'll try not to. Sorry.
0: Football.
1: Please forgive me.
0: Yeah, no, you're okay. You're getting there. We had someone who texted through to say, you've just described why rugby union is dying in New Zealand, the no characters and personalities that kids look up to. Look, I can understand why you're saying that, but I think there are. You look at Will Jordan just breaking the record that he's just broken. It's people like Adi Savia. If you follow Adi online, which I do on Instagram, I like the guy. He is a character. We do have those characters. So they're definitely there. Mm. But football is global. And our kids, I think, have more access to the globe now than when many of us were younger. So they're going to get on the stuff that is globally out there more. And football just happens to be a much bigger game than rugby. Not to mention, now, here in New Zealand, this isn't a sports show, by the way. Here in New Zealand, a lot more parents send their kids out to play football than to rugby, because who wants their little ones smashed up in a rugby game? So we end up having a lot more kids playing football. Then they see all these people overseas, these amazing people playing the game that they play. Naturally, it's growing in New Zealand, and I think rugby is suffering because of that and because of too many rules. But that's a whole other thing.
1: Yeah, just interesting how those different characters do keep us interested in different sports. My mum is in a rest home and was lucky enough to have Lani Daniels come in and talk to the residents and the staff and other people who were there.

0: at the same time this week. And what an endearing and fabulous and warm, incredible woman she is. So of course, world champion boxer from a place called Pipiwai here in Northland. And if you've ever been to Pipiwai, you'll know that a shining star coming out of there is big news. She's giving a lot back to her community. She's a gorgeous, warm character and just inspirational. You know, I'm not a woman's boxing person probably, but I would definitely go out of my way to watch her, just given the quality of human being that she is. It just makes me interested to see that part of who she is as well. It's interesting to me how it does that, seeing the personalities on show.
1: Mm. Yeah, you got to wonder again how many young girls have seen Lani and gone, there, I want to be like her. And you think around New Zealand schools as well, particularly regional schools who have produced All Blacks and other sports stars. You'll often find that they'll sing their praises for a really long time, for generations, because they know that there's an inspiration there for young people. I think back to my younger years and my schooling years, and there were some teachers that inspired me. One of my loves of writing came from a teacher who was giving somewhat of a backhanded compliment, but I took it as a real compliment. I've told this story before, but back in school, when we had to do reading reviews, so we had to review books in high school, I started out well with that sort of thing, and then my interest just waned. And so rather than reading the book, I just read the back cover and then try and write a review based on what it said on the back cover. And I remember having to stand up and give a review of a book. Can't even remember what the review was. And I'd written a whole 5-minute speech about the book just based on what the back cover said. And I read this out, and a whole bunch of my classmates were like, that was really good. And then my teacher was giggling off to the side. And then she said to the rest of them, Frank hasn't read the book. Frank has just done a good job of saying nothing but saying it extremely well. And I thought, I've got the gift of the gab. I could be a writer.
0: Or a radio announcer.
1: Yeah, I could be a radio announcer. Get in a situation where I get to say a lot, hopefully sound okay while I do it, but say next to nothing. I found that to be that has been a huge inspiration in my life, has inspired so much of what I do. So a big thanks to that teacher. Clarence, good evening.
2: Good evening, Frank and Jax there. It's been a little while since I've been. You too.
1: Well, it's good to have you back, Clarence.
2: Lovely, thank you. Mentors, well, there's one in particular, who is a great figure for me. He was my astrophysics and astronomy mentor and an all-time great guy, the genius Graham Loftus, who built telescopes and shared his knowledge of the universe, the electricity of it, and all that sort of thing. Mm. There's so many people now passed away some years ago. But the soccer football, people, when you're in your 70s like us, when you say the word soccer, we know exactly what you mean. You say football, you're waiting for someone to say, is it Aussie rules? Is it American football? Is it rugby? Is it rugby league? If you say soccer, you know exactly what it is straight away, because it comes from the word association football.
1: Okay.
2: It comes from the middle of the word association football.
1: Do you know, Clarence, though, where we as a country picked up saying soccer? Because in the UK, which was where a lot of our heritage comes from, it's football there. And of course, we have the Football World Cup, because most of the world calls it football.
2: Yes, that's right. When you think of it that way, I don't know when that was. It will be some decades ago. The colloquialism soccer is from association football, and there was always that from the beginning. And then they changed it, I don't know why, and now it's ambiguous. So it sort of defeats the purpose of giving it just a rounded up term, football. They could call it headball and you'd still know what

0: it was.
1: True. Yeah, that's true. Yeah, though there's discussions about the header in football just because of the potential issues what that does to the brain. But coming back to Graham, Clarence, I'm really interested in Graham's place in your life. So that inspiration around astrophysics and astronomy, where did that lead to in your life?
0: Well, I was teaching astronomy at the Auckland Observatory with him, and he allowed me to live at his home and showed us how he makes telescopes. I'm dyslexic, so I don't have a chance of doing that, because if you're correct, the rubbing one way, it's double the difference if you get it wrong. But so I'd never take it on. But I appreciate those that can do it, and he was a master. So he built a lot of big, you're talking about things bigger than the size of a wardrobe, and even 16-inch each lens of binoculars. Yeah, I think he made three pairs of those for different astronomical clubs and things. And a 36-inch, he made two of those.
1: Wow. Wow. And you can just imagine, too.
0: Yeah, I'd be fascinated. 3.5-inch of mine.
1: Yeah, I'd be fascinated to know how many children might have engaged, and young people have engaged those things that he's made as well, and therefore been inspired to explore the universe.
0: Yes, thousands. It's countless, because we had busloads of school kids that came, and we'd show them how telescopes work, how this particular one works. And when you come back on public night, you won't be fishing around in the dark not knowing what to do, because we'll show you how to steady your head with your nose against the side of the eyepiece and things like that. Mm-hmm. And and the questions that the young have, they're from an uncluttered mind. They don't have any preconceived ideas, and they ask genuine questions. And it always, with any teacher, you always learn from the kids, because they'll ask you a question, I haven't heard that one before, and that's excellent, well said. And I say, this is how we think that works.
1: Yeah, I love it. I love it.
2: Well, I love that. That's fun. I also love, Clarence, that you've called on the weekend of Matariki, a long weekend, which is all based around a constellation of stars, of course, and it's just tied in nicely. So, we can pop outside and think about you tonight while we're looking up at the stars, looking for that constellation.
1: Hmm. And, Clarence, I'm going to move on, but with that stuff that you've been involved in, no doubt your life has led to a whole bunch of young people being inspired as well, who, again, may never come back to thank you too. So thank you for the part that you've played in the lives of young people. Pauline, I can see you waiting there. We'll get to you straight after the break. If you want to tell us who's inspired you, who did you look up to when you were young? Who did you want to be like? Who said something in your life that made a big difference? Who changed your world? 0800 80 1080. Or you can text 9292. It's Newstalk ZB.
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8: 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Years 1

0: Wait enrolments open now, and the Rosneath School Open Day, Thursday 23rd of July 9:15, starts with a school Kapa Haka presentation. Parents of Year 6 children looking for an alternative to intermediate will see the Upper Bridge tackling a technology challenge that day.
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2: New York City is the place where they said, hey babe, take a walk on the wild side. I said, hey Joe, take a walk on the wild side.
3: Talking inspiration, this comes from Jax being a newly minted expert in football, the game otherwise known as soccer. Because she's now watched something like 6 hours of it, and so she knows all about it. She's become a big fan of Erling Haaland from Norway. Sees him as an inspiration, and that got us talking about inspirations in our own life. People that you've looked up to, people who have made a big difference in your world. We've also got a conversation going on about sport and football and soccer and the etymology of these terms. If you want to dive into any of that, 0800 80 1080. Pauline, good evening.
4: Yes, two things. Erling Haaland, I'm a big fan of his. And when I heard that Norway lost the game, they also mentioned that Erling Haaland actually was playing quite quietly for that game.
3: Oh.
4: Yes, but he also plays in England a lot, doesn't he?
3: Yeah, he plays for Manchester City.
4: That's it, and that's my favourite out of everything. Now, in the late 80s,
3: Hang on, Pauline, let's come back, because I love your fandom here. You didn't seem to know what team he played for, but you're a big fan of that team.
4: I get the English newspaper every Monday from the supermarket and go straight to the sports pages at the back.
3: Very
4: but it's
3: good.
4: Because I've got something else on my mind. In the late 1980s, I was actually invited to get my ticket as a referee for soccer, okay, in New Zealand. And so I actually read on the history of soccer over in the United Kingdom. And I've said this before, because association football was so long to say and to write, they abbreviated it to association football and then soccer. And when you say it's American, no, please allow us to still call it soccer. Those of us who have a history of playing it and enjoying it and referring to it in that way.
3: All right, well, Pauline, okay. I'm going to That's bow good. To your knowledge. I'm going to apologize for my ignorance and say I'm fascinated. That's fascinating. I like that.
4: Thank you, and I enjoy your program, both of you, Frank and Jax.
3: Thanks, Pauline. Hey, just out of interest, Pauline, do you know where the name rugby comes from?
4: Yes.
3: Tell me.
4: Rugby
3: I'm just looking
4: college.
3: It on. Yeah, right. Yep. Yeah, exactly right. And fascinatingly, the term, the name comes from an old English term, which means ridge and by and village. So it's a village by a ridge. That's what rugby
4: really?
3: Essentially means. Fascinating, eh?
4: Hmm. It is. Thank you for that.
3: You're welcome. The etymology
5: you can tell someone
3: of,
5: tomorrow.
3: Of
5: share your knowledge. Just while we're talking about soccer. The Netflix miniseries, highly recommend if you're watching the football or the soccer, whatever you want to call it.
3: Oh, look, let's go with soccer now. I've been rightly corrected.
5: You love the game. Great Netflix miniseries called The English Game, and it's, it goes right back to the origins of football and the 1870s and how it was a really upper class pastime and how it changed completely, you know, during that time. So great. It's, you know, and there's all the characters around it as well, but worth a watch if you like the sport or even if you don't actually.
3: Look, I don't get to watch it a lot because I don't have Sky, but I haven't bothered paying the $45 to watch the World Cup, but I do love the game. Not to the point where I could name a whole bunch of players, but I've been in different parts of the world thanks to previous work that I've done, and I've been in slums in the world and places where kids from poverty trying to find their place in the world. And you go to India and it's cricket. But also, there are also alleyways and stuff you can go into in places like India and even in some of the refugee camps in the West Bank in Israel-Palestine. Just seeing kids play football in alleyways with balls that they've made from various objects, whether it be twine and tape or whatever. But seeing them kick around a ball, you can see how some of these players around the world end up just being magical in what is seemingly on the field tight spaces, because they're often

0: playing in places where they've got to maneuver around people in really, really small spaces. It's inspiring. And just seeing kids around the world to light up at the mention of players that they love, players that they adore, and the sense that the world opens up to them in a game like football. Just the magic that it does, that it creates for children, I think is absolutely wonderful.
1: True.
0: Robin,
1: truly.
0: Good evening.
2: Oh, good evening. Hi. Well, this might be a little bit of a funny story, but
0: we like funny stories, Robin.
2: Well, there's two parts to it. When I was very young, I had to stay with some people in town. I'm a country girl, so I had to come to town to stay with some people. And one afternoon, walking home from school, there was this, and I was just around the corner from where I was staying. This man that lived in the corner house, he was out on the footpath, and he spoke to me. And all I can remember is looking up and thinking, he is really tall. And he had this great big moustache, and I thought he was so handsome. And I remembered him. I named one of my children after him, actually. Because he actually wanted to talk to me, and I thought that was really neat in the first place as a kid. The other part of the story is, I think if you can believe in yourself and what your story has been as a child, I think my own personal champion is myself, because everything that I tried to do or wanted to do, people frowned at, and all I was supposed to be was a farmer's wife. And I spoke up one time and said, I'd love to be an air hostess, and I was told by my mum, well, who really wasn't my mum, she was my great auntie, or your feet are too big. And that really? And I'm an 8.5, 9 straight out, so that's pretty ordinary now. But, yeah, that's all they wanted me to be was a farmer's wife. And anyway, so I was always on the outer of everything. And if I couldn't survive the negativity around me, I wouldn't be here today.
1: Fabulous.
2: So, you know, you go through situations and you've got to follow your own path. And I'm happy. I remember all of those things, and it made me stronger for who I am today. And I had children, and I've given them the stuff that I didn't get as a kid, and they've gone on to be great people in their own right. But I remember always the others in the back of my head who were negative, but they didn't realise they were negative.
0: Yeah.
2: I did was I had to outgrow all of that.
0: Yeah. And there's the possibility there. I mean, those negative comments, I think we all have them in our life, and they just stick there. They can either eat you apart or they can be an inspiration. Sounds like they're an inspiration for you, Robin. I've got to move on, but there's another point that I want to tap into there as well. The fact that if we look at our own lives, there's often a lot there that is inspiring. Almost everybody has a story. Almost everybody has gone through hard things.
1: Bet.
0: And if you've been through hard things and you're still breathing, you are an inspiration. Your story tells you that you're resilient, that you can overcome, that you can do hard stuff. Even if you're feeling beat down by it, the fact that you're still breathing says that you're an inspiration, which is why when you encounter other people, especially young people who are trying to work out life and find their way in life, it's worth telling your story if you get the opportunity and really see

0: sitting down and taking time to reflect on who you are and what you've learnt through those big things in life.
1: Yeah, it's always interesting to me, just reflecting on Robin's call, which was brilliant. Thank you so much, Robin. Why some people will be, that they'll move ahead with their lives in spite of what they've, you know, had sort of sown in along the way from people, and other people can't, for some reason, just can't get past that. I always sort of think about that when I hear stories like Robin's. And yes, people can be incredibly negative without even really knowing what they're saying. Your words are powerful, you know. Try and have positive ones and speak positively into people's lives.
0: Yeah, I mean, you think her mum there saying that her feet were too big to be an air hostess, probably just trotted out that comment without too much thought about it at all, and yet it stuck for life, but seemed to work as some sort of inspiration. Johnny, I can see you waiting there. We'll get to you right after the break. If you want to tell us about people who have made a difference in your life, or you want to talk about the beautiful game, 0800 80 1080, you can text us 9292. It's Newstalk ZB.
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0: One of the first places I did public speaking outside of school and school speeches, and this comes down to some guys who took me under their wing and made a big difference in my life. As a guy who grew up without a dad, having blokes in my life who took me under their wing, seemed to have a sense of belief in me, those guys made a big difference, and I would always rise to meet whatever challenge it was that they put in front of me. So they stretched me. Did a little stint in the Mormon church when I was around intermediate age, and they took me door knocking with the missionaries in Mangakino. Didn't live in Mangakino, the missionaries were going there, so I went with them, and as like a 12-year-old went door knocking with the missionaries. And then they had me speaking in front of the church that I went to as well as a 12-year-old, delivering a short sermon-esque thing. When it went to a camp, and we went along to another Mormon church. So they asked me to stand up in front of them and tell them my story as well. So I did. Again, gift of the gab. But they stretched me. And they believed in me. And they gave me challenges. And so I rose to that. And when I watch shows like Australian Idol, American Idol, when you watch shows like The Voice, you'll see people coming on to those shows who are great singers. And as someone who's tuned into the church world, you can often see where those people have been shaped in the church world. They've been young people who have put on a stage, they've had the opportunity to sing, they've grown up singing, and it's totally shaped who they are.

0: So the communities that our young people grow up in as well are really, really important. True. Whatever that community looks like. I was just using an example from the kind of community I've grown up around. Johnny, good evening.
1: Oh, good evening. You just reminded me of all my years at Bethlehem Baptist with the Hollywood-style church services and here in Tauranga. It's great singers. But look, I want to take you to a darker place, South Sudan.
0: Yes.
1: Okay, so I've got a contact there who's an ex-bikey, ex-criminal like me. His name is Sam Childers. They made a film about him called The Machine Gun Preacher.
0: Yeah, I know
1: this
0: the
1: is a man who... Yeah, so Sam goes out and rescues children who are in villages where the Al-Qaeda types come raiding and murdering, raping and pillaging and burning. This man straps on small armor and weapons and goes out with other Christians and takes on these guys and rescues families. They've got a big compound. One of the things that they do to help children that have been through trauma and war, child soldiering, is they give them a soccer ball. And these kids have never had a ball or a toy. The best they could hope for was an old tire and a stick. And these kids are now being fed properly. It's like most missions, but this is an unusual mission where there's actual combat out in the field against the insurgents because they're committing genocide. My partner and I, we're getting married soon. We've made a decision that within a couple of years, we're going to go over and live in South Sudan. We're going to take our kids and we're going to move into the compound with Sam. And I'm going to go into a 12-month stint over there. I'll probably be the only guy with brittle asthma who runs out of breath really fast. I might need a bit of physical PT before I go out into the field, but I'm not even sure what I'm going there to do. I'm not saying I'm going there to get into war or anything. I'm probably more likely to be helping in the kitchen or playing with kids and raising my own kids. But quite seriously, the world is turning a blind eye to the despicable carry-on in Syria, Africa, Gaza, all these places where there's... and I know people. I've got a cousin who works for Doctors Without Borders. She's in Gaza in a hospital over there. Got family who and friends who work in the Red Cross. I reckon I've had it sweet here all my life, man. I've done nothing really but take and live off everyone else. And someone says, well, why don't you help your own people? Well, I'm already doing that. I've got a soup kitchen I'm running now here in Tauranga. I'm just bought a bus and get it out and we'll start next week. But I want to do something bigger because we've got lots of people looking after everyone here. These kids are basically, their parents are being murdered and they're being forced into soldiering. And this is one outfit that's actually taken the step and going that far. So it's just sort of mentioned that, you know.
0: Yeah, no, and Johnny, when you do your stint, we want to hear all about it when you come back. We want to get a call from you.
1: Yeah, I might ring you from the satellite phone.
0: Yeah, want to hear what the experience is like for you and your family, and want to hear what it does for your kids as well. Obviously, they're going to spend all their time in the compound, but just it'll change their view of the world too. But to come back to what obviously sparked the call, these kids being given a football to play with, isn't it amazing? I mean, we're talking about children who have been traumatized. We've been talking about children who have been taught to kill others. Isn't it amazing the difference that just a football and the camaraderie and play can make in their lives?
1: Absolutely. Play therapies used in the Western world, singing therapy. A lot of people will be shaking their heads going, oh, they're probably just going to feed them Bibles. But the fact is that Sam's been doing this for a number of years now. He's got awesome help from different outfits in neighbouring countries as well. So people don't invest in to make these things work if they're just, you know, religious cults or whatever. Yeah. And one thing I would say about the Mormons, I've got friends who are missionaries. They change them every few weeks, so I get new friends every few weeks. But they're always checking up on me to see how I'm doing. seeing how a new baby's doing, seeing how my partner's doing. They're offering to help me with the gardens, with the dogs.

0: And, you know, I know everyone says, oh, they just want you to go to church, but actually, they just care about us, mate. And these are young fellas. These are teenage boys, you know, young men. And I think they're so brilliant. I said, well, you guys like to come out fishing? And they said, oh, we're not allowed on the water. Just there's so few of us. We can't afford to lose any of us.
1: Yeah.
0: I was like, oh, my gosh.
1: Yeah. That's been my experience of them over the years too, Johnny. I've got to carry on because I need a hit an ad break. But again, I want to hear from you. Firstly, with some of the PT that you're going to need to do to get your asthma sorted before you head over to South Sudan. But in a drier country, it might be interesting to see what that does for your asthma. But my experience of Mormon missionaries as well, as someone who's not a Mormon, has theological disagreements, is that they are often the nicest people that you'll ever meet. So thanks for that. 0800 80 1080, or you can text 9292. We'd love to hear who's inspired you in your life. It's Newstalk ZB.
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0: Great song. It's News Talk ZB with Frank and Jax. And to Louise listening into the, for the first time, welcome to the show. All right, text messages. Nice, what have we got?
1: Yeah, tons of good text messages tonight. Loving this topic. I think it was sort of born when I was watching soccer for the first time, really, today. And that's all because of Haaland. I've just been absolutely sort of caught up in the media and the social media sort of reels of him and that sort of thing. He's an incredible character and he's dragged me into the game. So I'm learning quickly. It's a steep learning curve when you haven't really watched any football at all. But I'm enjoying it. It was really, really good. A text here that says the story of a 10-year-old German boy obsessed with rugby and the All Blacks who last night lived his dream as an All Black is an awesome story. That, of course, is Anton Signer. I think you'd be talking about the one and the only. So, yeah, that is a great story. Frank, hi Frank and Jax. In 1975 at Maidstone Intermediate Upper Hutt, I won a prize for a book review of a book I didn't read. Just chapter one and the blurb. Great minds think alike. Of course, that was in reference to you, Frank, who had, did the big speech on the book based on the synopsis or whatever it was. Good, well done. Sneaky. Surely football, not soccer, makes sense to describe the only world, sport in the world that is played almost entirely with the foot. Rugby and American football should be the ones changing their names, not the biggest sport in the world. P.S. Newest football expert Jax and football fans worldwide can rejoice after today's Argentina-Switzerland match. A VAR review saw a Swiss player receiving a second yellow card and being

0: sent off for diving and potentially contributing to their country's exit from the World Cup. Hopefully all players take note and this behaviour will disappear from the otherwise beautiful game. Yeah. Same thing sort of happened in the England-Norway game that I was watching. One of the big players, the English players, took a bit of a dive, and it was a Hollywood. You could tell it was a Hollywood, and was grovelling around on the ground. And that was when Norway scored their first, I wanted to say try, goal. Here we go, their first goal. And so, yeah, I bet he felt like a bit of a fool. He should have gotten up and gotten on with it. Text here from Clarence, who says, hi, Sam, Frank. Hi, Sam, Frank and Jax. Oh, that's nice. Stars of Matariki, 2 hours before sunrise, a tiny group formerly called the Pleiades. M45. Thanks, Clarence.
1: Nice. Got this one here from Derek too that I'm going to read out. Just came in. It says, why, Frank, are you so anti the word soccer? All my grandparents and my mother were born in England and Scotland. We grew up in the 70s watching soccer. We played for local soccer clubs, countries that primarily call what is now known as association football, soccer, include Canada, Australia, New Zealand and the United States, along with many others. You seem to denigrate the word, and that's a shame. Derek, you clearly missed just a little bit of conversation I had with, I think it was Pauline, where Pauline filled me in on association soccer, and I asked for forgiveness. Because clearly I was relatively ignorant, didn't really know what I was talking about, was rightly corrected, and I find that fascinating. As someone who loves the etymology of words and the history of words, that's fascinating. So, look, I'm happy for people to go either way. Soccer, obviously, great origin. I'll stick with football because that's what much of the world calls it. It's why it's called the Football World Cup. But soccer clearly has a wonderful and rightful place right there.
0: Absolutely. I call it soccer, I think, just by default, because Dad used to always call rugby football, going to the footy, watch the footy. It was always a football. So yeah. When I think football, I think the oval one, not the round one.
1: Except our hope with rugby is that it stays in the hand most of the time, because if it's in the hand, you're more likely to get a try. It doesn't spend as much time on the foot as football, as soccer does, hence the term football, because it's a game played with the foot. Same with American football, is a different game again, and again spends a lot of time in the hand or in the air. So football is called football because it spends most of its time on the foot. But again, because I love the etymology of words, having now been taught, I will gladly celebrate the use of the word soccer as well. Look, in the next half hour, we want to get back into talking about the things that, and people that have inspired you as well, the people that you've looked up to, the people who were good role models in your life. And if you've never had the chance to thank them, let's just use the next half hour to say thank you. So feel free to give us a buzz, 0800 80 1080, or you can text 9292. Have a think. Is there someone in your life who made a difference? Either they were a role model that you looked up to, or someone who said something or demonstrated something to you, someone who made a difference in your life and you'd like to say thank you. 0800 80 1080, or you can text 9292. 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
7: It's 7 o'clock. Good evening, I'm Joe Gilfillan. Auckland's mayor says the city's already building momentum towards expanding the India relationship. Wayne Brown's comments come on the back of Narendra Modi's whirlwind 24 hours in the country. The Indian Prime Minister's agreed to expand defence cooperation and double two-way trade by 2030. Mayor Brown told News Talk ZB's Andrew Dickens, the world's moving towards more city-to-city trade and Auckland is no different.
8: We're the only city and we're making the most of those things and that's why we've got arrangements with Hyderabad and Bangalore, where there's already New Zealand tech companies there.
7: An Auckland florist linked to a Vietnamese cannabis ring has been sentenced to almost 7 years in jail. 57-year-old Ti Tai Van is convicted of 40 charges, including laundering more than $7 million. In sentencing, lawyer Ron Mansfield argued Van was used as a pawn by larger criminal figures and her offending was partially prompted by financial problems. But Judge Catherine Maxwell says Van's laundering is among the highest dollar amounts on record. The judge says it undermines confidence in finance systems and prosecution is vital to disrupt transnational drug trafficking. Potential for an El Nino drought to prune some fruit exports. The weather events typically seen spring dominated by westerly winds with drier conditions likely for orchard hotspots like Tasman and Hawke's Bay. Earth Science New Zealand says this spring's could be a record-breaking effect. CEO of Golden Bay Fruit in Motueka, Evan Haywood, says conditions could produce smaller fruit, limiting exports to markets that buy larger produce.
9: For example, Taiwan, Vietnam is another one. So some of those markets might be shorted, but the fruit quality under a drought condition is normally really good. The pressures are good. The BRICS levels are good.
7: Confidence science kits in schools make a real difference. The Ministry of Education's investing $40 million over the next 4 years to roll out science kits to every school years 0 to 8. House of Sciences research finds its kits deliver nearly $22 of social value for every dollar invested. CEO Chris Duggan says the kits cover the entire science curriculum with hands-on experiments.
10: We've got a kit on forensic science and they culminate in them solving a imaginary crime. And we've got a kit on dairy science, which follows where our milk comes from.
7: United States Republican Senator Lindsey Graham has died. A statement from his office says he died on Saturday evening from a brief and sudden illness. The 71-year-old was a close political ally of President Donald Trump. Gen Z interns are feeling very welcome in the workplace. The Association of Graduate Employers has surveyed almost 700 interns from more than 40 organizations. It's found respondents' experiences are very positive, and almost all say their expectations of their employer were either met or exceeded. Association board member Naomi Houston says one thing's very clear.
11: The overwhelming result

0: Auckland from Newcastle after beating Japan, while the All Blacks have moved from Wellington today. Defence coach Tana Umanga says they know clearly what the Irish can bring.
1: Oh, look, we have to improve. There's no doubt about it. The way that Ireland play, goes without saying that they've taken every opportunity, every time they've come and played in the All Blacks. They don't fear it.
0: To Miami. England is through to football's World Cup semi-finals after a thrilling 2-1 extra-time win over Norway. Scores were locked at 1-1 after regulation time, and 3 minutes into the extra 30 minutes, Jude Bellingham struck on TVNZ+.
2: Rodgers lets fly. It's 2-1 England. Bellingham's there once again. On the follow-up, Morgan Rodgers' shot. Spilt by Nealon. Two goals in Mexico and the Azteca.
0: It was Bellingham's fourth goal in England's latest two sudden-death matches. England will play Argentina in Thursday's semi. They've beaten Switzerland 3-1 in extra time. The Black Caps have had a 7-wicket loss at the hands of the West Indies in their opening one-day game in Providence. The New Zealanders posted 267 first up, with Daryl Mitchell scoring 65 and Will Young 49. The West Indies chased the total with 7 balls to spare. To supercars, where Brodie Kostecki has claimed victory with a commanding 9-second win over New Zealand and championship leader Matthew Payne in the final race of the weekend from Townsville. Cam Waters won the first race of the weekend. Payne claimed the checkered flag in race 2 in North Queensland. That's News Talk ZB News and Sport to 7:06. Frank and Jax are back next. 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Northland, Auckland and Coromandel, mainly fine tonight, but the odd shower in Northland, possibly heavy. Partly cloudy with isolated showers tomorrow. From Waikato to Taranaki, along with Bay of Plenty, Taupo and Tomaranui, fine tonight, cloud increasing tomorrow and isolated showers developing, turning to rain in Taranaki at night. From Gisborne to Wairarapa, for Whanganui, and from Taihape to Wellington, generally fine but cloudy periods and the odd shower across Kapiti and Wellington tomorrow. Nelson and Buller, cloudy periods, a few showers in Buller spreading elsewhere tomorrow morning and then turning to rain tomorrow evening, possibly heavy. From Grey to Fiordland, mostly cloudy with a few showers turning to rain for a while tomorrow, possibly heavy and thundery. Marlborough, Canterbury, Otago and Southland, fine tonight, high cloud tomorrow with patchy rain in the afternoon or evening. Chatham Islands, cloudy periods. I'm Joe Gilfillan. That's News Talk ZB, news, sport and weather to 7:07.
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0: One of the best pop songs ever written right there, Chicago, during the Pete Cetera era. Magnificent song. Why are you rolling your
1: schmaltzy,
0: eyes?
1: Schmaltzy. Airs. Schmaltz.
0: But it's brilliant, it's schmaltz. It's moving. It's inspiring. It's soaring.
1: What is that?
0: Schmaltz.
1: What's the genre?
0: Yacht rock. That's yacht rock.
1: Oh, yacht rock.
0: Yeah, that's got to be. Okay. That's got to be in the genre of yacht rock. Talking about genres, football. I just love the fact that we wanted to talk about inspiring people, but a whole bunch of the conversation has been dominated by the fact that I was trying to get everybody to call it football rather than soccer.
1: Soccer. And,
0: yeah.
1: I feel like I've been growled at for calling it soccer in the past. Not by you, but by other people. I feel like I've been called up for it before because I've always referred to it as soccer.
0: Yeah.
1: Just as I said, given that my dad called rugby football and it was, I don't know, I've just always called it soccer. So we're just going to open ourselves up to either now,
0: yeah,
1: aren't we?
0: It could
1: soccer
0: go,
1: or football, whatever.
0: Yeah, it can clearly go either way based on the history of the word soccer. Association football in the UK turned into slang. Everything got shortened, got called soccer. Then in countries where other forms of football, like rugby football, have been dominant, like here in New Zealand and others, the term soccer became the one that was mostly used. But over the last couple of decades, as people have had more access to television and more access to international television, the term football here in New Zealand, Wikipedia makes this point that the notable exception

0: when it comes to the use of words soccer and football in countries where some other form of football is dominant over soccer,
1: right,
0: we're the exception as to how that's been shifting. Because of the influence of international television, football has been gaining prevalence here in New Zealand despite the dominance of rugby. All fascinating. But let's get back to inspiring people. Jim, good evening.
2: Good evening.
0: Thanks for waiting.
2: Sorry?
0: Thank you for waiting.
1: What have you got for us, Jim? You're on air.
0: Okay, Jim doesn't seem to be
2: there. Are you
0: there? Yes, yes. What have you got for us, Jim?
2: I want to give thanks to my dad.
0: All right, you go for it.
2: I lost him recently, and his main things was to look after your health, because if you don't have your health, you don't have any quality of life. And to always love, respect, and never judge, and treat others the way that you wish to be treated, and speak to others the way that you wish to be spoken to.
1: Were those values that he sort of pointed out to you and told you in sort of those words, or did he demonstrate that and you've worked that out for yourself as you've gone through your life?
2: No, he demonstrated those with words throughout my entire life. So my sister and I grew up with those good ethics, and as things have evolved and changed so much, I feel that young children particularly, because we're respect seems to have been lost somewhere, you know, along the lines, and speaking to people, you know, the way that you wish to be spoken to, as well as treating people in a similar way.
0: I wish more people would follow that advice nowadays, Jim, particularly that speaking to one another, because there's just people can just trot out whatever they like when they've got a keyboard or a phone in front of them. That advice would be just go a long way in the world at the moment.
2: Exactly.
0: Yeah. Yeah. Well, your father sounds like he was a great man. Yeah.
1: Nice.
0: I appreciate that, Jim. And I'm sure there's plenty more people could probably offer thanks for the appearance as well. And sorry for the recent passing of your dad as well. It sounds like he was a great man who moved well in the world. 0800 80 1080. Who was it for you? Who did you look up to? Who made a difference in your life? And especially if it's not someone you've ever had the opportunity to say thank you to. Well, when you think back, who were they? 0800 80 1080, or you can text 9292. It's Newstalk ZB.
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2: News Talk ZB 0800 80 1080. I love the fact that most of the text messages we're getting are about soccer versus football, what do you call it? And Jax was just owning up to the fact that as a newly minted expert on the game, she's finding this conversation slightly intimidating, frustrating. What would you call it?
3: I was warned about the hooligans. The soccer/football hooligans, but I didn't realise that the stoush was going to overflow into the, actually what we're calling it. I'm a little bit worried. I mean, I've been a massive fan for 6 hours now, and it might be a bit much for me. Maybe I should just back off until you work out what you're actually going to call the sport here, and then I'll reappear once that's all sorted out and the dust had settled.
2: What if we can just allocate the argument about what we call it into the hooliganism camp? So if I say, for instance, that there might possibly be alleyways in the world where if you called it soccer, you might get knifed, since that sits within the hooligan realm, does that make it okay?
3: Yeah, I guess so. Look, I'm terrified because I've always thought it was soccer, and I know I've been pulled up for it before, and I'll call it soccer again because I'm never that sort of keyed into it to be vigilant enough. And I'm football, so I don't.
2: Can call it soccer.
3: Can I? Well, I get away with that tonight. Thank you. Look, I've really enjoyed watching it today. Anyway, it's been great. And Haaland wasn't sort of on today. Apparently he had a very quiet game. I certainly didn't see him doing any of those upside down kicks that I've seen on the social media clubs.
2: Bicycle kick.
3: Yeah. Is that what it's called?
2: Yeah,
3: bicycle. Well, those are amazing. I was hoping for some of those. I saw some of the fall down dramatics, and they got the special coloured card for doing that today. So I don't know whether that's a prize. Yes, the yellow prize. Gold star for the dramatic performance.
2: That's a gold star dive there. You did very, very well. Well done. If there'd been tears, you might have got an actual prize.
3: Anyway, but I think that's probably a good thing that they're getting the gold card for doing the dramatics. I don't think that's a highlight of the sport. Anyway, let's go to the text messages. This is from James, talking about inspiration and where it's come from. Evening, guys. The best advice I received was the simplest advice, but it changed my life. When walking down Waikanae Beach with an old friend, he turned to me and said, "Yesterday's gone, tomorrow's in here yet. Today's all we've got." The advice set me free from the past. I'm only 51.
2: So good.
3: I've lost both my parents, my sister and my twin brother. However, I live each day like it's my last. I no longer feel regret for what's gone, and I don't worry about tomorrow. My life has changed since this conversation with an old friend. James, what a freeing and incredible conversation, and lovely that you can just take that on so easily and live that way. Good for you.
2: All right, let's come back to some of those text messages. Leo, good evening.
4: Hello, good evening. Football is football, the game with a round ball.
2: Yes.
4: There is rugby, there is rugby league, and there is football, and it's called soccer in America because of American football, and it would be confusing to them. But when I'm talking to people down here, I live here and I'm English. My daughter has moved to the UK, and if I use the S word to her, she goes, "It's football." Now, the other thing is that it is football. Oh, it's good. Nothing. Rugby is rugby. Rugby league is the sort of the other game of rugby, but football is football. No other game. It isn't soccer. It's football. And the fact that the governing body is FIFA, the Federation Internationale of Football Association, it isn't Pfizer. It's FIFA because of football.
3: Okay.
4: You can call it what you want, but you'd be wrong.
3: It won't be the first or the last time, so I'll just live with it.
4: I'll tell you what, I would suggest you put some orthopedic insoles into your shoes, then you can stand corrected.
3: Oh, bless you.
2: Oh, well
3: bless
2: done,
3: you,
2: Leo.
3: Darling. Oh, have some ice cream with my humble pie.

0: All right. Thank you very much, Leo. One who knows. Goodness me.
1: That was fantastic. Well done, Leo. Well done. I mean, the history is fascinating, though, because you get association football, and then you get rugby football, and then you get the split between rugby and rugby league, so you get rugby league football, and so soccer was just the slang that came out of the word association, ultimately, to differentiate it. Fascinating, fascinating history. All right, give us a couple more texts before we hit the air.
0: Bless you, Sally. Well, Sally's arrived just in the nick of time to counteract that scolding I just had from Leo. Sally says, "Dear Jax, if it's a round ball, it's soccer. If it's an oval ball, it's football. All is okay. You do you. Have a wonderful evening." I will take that. Thank you, Sally.
1: This is the wonder. This is the beauty of Talkback.
0: Isn't it good?
1: We had a wonderfully inspiring show that we could have had by people calling up and just telling us about the amazing people who made a difference in their life. And here we are, having a great debate over whether it should be called football or soccer. Look, let's hit another break. Possibly got Rob coming through who wants to talk about that very issue. Got more text messages there as well. We've only got about 10 minutes left in the show. Do fire through your text messages, calls. We'll see how many we can cram through in 10 minutes on this. 0800 80 1080 or text News Talk ZB on 9292. We'd love to hear from you.
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1: And when I said earlier in the show that it should be called football, not soccer, that is, we've only got about 6 or 7 minutes left in the show, so we'll try and get through this really quickly. Rob, good evening.
7: Yeah, good evening, mate. Hey, listen, back in the 60s, when I was a young fella, we used to watch big-time soccer from England, all the top teams, once a week. So it was always called soccer.
0: So they were calling it soccer there.
7: Yep.
0: Right.
7: And the other thing was, when I went to high school, we had an English phys ed teacher, and he always called it soccer as well.
1: I'm interested in this, Rob. Why in the UK were they choosing to call it soccer when there was not another dominant? Like, it would have been the most dominant sport in the UK, surely. Yeah. So they didn't need to differentiate.
7: No, that's where it was, mate. I always remember it because my father used to go and pick my mother up at 11 o'clock at night from work, and we used to watch the soccer.
1: All right.
0: Oh, far out.
1: All right. So
7: yeah, but it was all, you know, sorry. Yep.
1: No, you go. You go.
7: It was all the top teams. You know, I can't remember them all, Liverpool and all that outfit, but it was just the English teams, and it was on every week. We used to watch it on TV in the early 60s.
1: Now I'm fascinated as to when the UK shifted to calling it more football then. Look, I'm going to bow to that, Rob. So Look, I have been rightly corrected on some of my early information in the show, and I am happy to admit it.

0: because I find history and I find word studies just endlessly interesting. Andrew, good evening.
1: Hi. I used to play club soccer in the 70s, and it was always known as soccer. I belong to the Kelston West Soccer Club.
0: Yep, I get it. I get it here in New Zealand because rugby was dominant, and rugby was being called football. So we cottoned on to the use of the soccer coming out of the UK as a way to differentiate. But I stand rightly corrected, and I'm glad I stand rightly corrected. And
1: it'll always be soccer to me.
0: Yeah, it will be.
2: Yeah, me
0: it
2: too,
0: be.
2: I think. It's locked in. I've just, ChatGPT asked, what happens if you call it soccer in somewhere like Argentina? You'll be corrected instantly, says ChatGPT, if you call it soccer there. And they will say, locals will say, no es soccer, es football. So there we go. So that's the answer you'll get. You might get eye rolls and light mockery and a cringe factor as well. So there we go. That's what happens. It's
1: thank
2: okay.
1: You very much.
2: Anyway,
0: pleasure, Andrew. Thank you for diving into that conversation too, my friend. It's been it's been wonderful. I've enjoyed it. It's at the end of the day absolutely meaningless, and that's what makes it such a wonderful conversation. Text messages. What have we got, Jax?
2: You could always call it la pelota as well. That means literally the ball. In Argentina, there we are.
0: I like that.
2: Maybe I'll just call it that, completely different. Texts, let's say, this one here. What was the Netflix series that was spoken about for football, soccer, history? Thanks. See, what they've done is hedged their bets and asked them for both. It was called The English Game on Netflix, and that was long before I'd even watched 6 hours worth of the game. I watched that series, and it's fantastic. It's about the origins. It started off in sort of upper class England, and it just became a completely different thing. Yeah, it's a very, very interesting. It's one of those docudramas almost, isn't it? Is that what you call it?
0: Yeah,
2: kind of?
0: I'd call it.
2: In fact.
0: Yeah, it'll do.
2: Yeah, no, maybe not. Anyway. Bob, Frank, I played soccer in Gizzy from 1956 to 1966. I've only ever called the game soccer. Stop shoving modern BS down old farts' throats. Thanks, Bob.
0: And Bob, it seems that the evolution of the term here in New Zealand is because of the influence of modern television and the access that young people have. So it's the last couple of decades where it's really started to shift in New Zealand from soccer to football. Again, I plead ignorance as to what I was saying earlier, and I've been rightly corrected, and it's led to some great conversation. All right, any more text messages there?
2: Soccer balls sound better than football balls. I can't even say that properly. Football balls. Say that 10 times and see how you feel. Hi, Frank and Jax. My grandsons all play soccer and call it soccer and belong to local soccer club. That's from Gay. Thank you, Gay. Oh, man. Well, this went to a place I didn't think it was going to go to.
0: Oh, look, there's
2: that one.
0: They
2: don't call
0: it
2: indoor football, do they?
0: And there's that one from Sonia. David Beckham is a soccer player, not a football player. What does that make Messi? See, you talk about Messi and you talk about Ronaldo.
2: Oh,
0: they're
2: yeah.
0: in countries where it would definitely be called football. And again, you might get knifed in an alley if you try calling it soccer. So whilst David Beckham might be a soccer player, Messi, who has played for a club owned by David Beckham, football player. Though in the United States, since he plays in the United States, soccer player. There you go. Could go either way. Thank you so much for a very fun evening over something that is very meaningless. It's been thoroughly enjoyable. Big thanks to you, Jax, as always, for bringing the party.
2: Confusing everybody.
0: Football hooligan. Big thanks to Sam, who kept it flowing in the background like a good, beautiful game of football. And a big thanks to you. Big thanks to you for bringing your fun, your joy, your opinions, and just having a good Sunday evening conversation with us. You have yourself a good night and God bless.

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8: G'day, welcome to Real Life. My guest tonight is Paul Froggatt, and he can now proudly display two Michelin stars at his restaurant. Paul is the director of culinary at Roki Connection, which operates the restaurant. Sorry, my throat's gone a bit foggy. I'll start that again if you don't mind, Sam. Do you say Roki or Rocky?
9: Roki Collection.
8: Roki Collection. G'day, Roki Collection. No, I see it was down at
9: hotel. And then there is the plans to grow. We do another venture up in the Reese Valley. So it's the Reese Valley by Roki Collection.
8: Okay. Gotcha. Right. We're starting in again. Now proudly display two Michelin stars at his restaurant. Paul is the director of culinary at the Roki Collection, which operates the restaurant Essence in Queenstown. And Essence is the only New Zealand restaurant to receive the two-star award at Oceania's first Michelin Guide Awards recently. Welcome and congratulations, Paul.
9: Thank you very much, John. It's a great honour to be talking to you and sharing this moment.
8: Well, the honour's all yours at the moment. You've got the stars to prove it, and it must be quite a buzz, because I know over your working career you've worked at the restaurants with Michelin stars. Now you can say you've earned your own.
9: Yes, correct. Like I said multiple times, it's an honour for us. It's been a whirlwind. 48 hours, now we're into a little bit more. It just hasn't stopped. The feet haven't touched the ground. It's truly an unbelievable accomplishment to be recognized after so long in the industry.
8: And how long in the industry have you been?
9: I was about 13 years old when I started. A family friend had a bed and breakfast. Yes. So that was the first kind of taste of hospitality for me. I was introduced to that, and then I got a job in a professional kitchen as a kitchen hand and washing dishes. And I was inspired to kind of hurry up and peel the carrots, which was the chef said, if you hurry up

0: do your pots and pans, then you can go on to other things. And that's where it kind of started.
1: Now there's lots of chefs that end up, say, working on a ship or working for on a mining company in the back blocks or something, feeding people or something, and they're probably doing worthy jobs. How is it that you managed to steer your course into this elite zone of cuisine? Did you deliberately decide, yes, that's the direction I want to take my cooking?
0: There wasn't a deliberate decision. There was a few decisions that were made, and there was a flip of the coin that also helped a decision get made. First of all, I was very fortunate, studied catering in catering school. And I was directed by one of my lecturers into my first job, which was a one Michelin star restaurant as a qualified chef. Which was amazing. It was it was the introduction into the world of that culinary status of Michelin stars. And I'll never forget, the chef said to me after, when I got employed on my first pure day in the kitchen, he was like, whatever you've learned at catering school, forget it. It's not applicable. Wow. We start from scratch. And I was devastated. And for me, that was the biggest thing. I was just like, oh, wow, I spent 3 years at catering school and this big chef has just told me to forget everything. But literally everything I'd learned, I didn't need to practice it. We relearned a new skill, a new way to be, was how it was started. And then, to be honest with you, John, I saw a picture in a book way back when. I was probably about 18 years old, of a beautiful plate of food. And I said, I want to cook food like that. Little did I know that the chef that cooked that food was a 2-Michelin-star chef, one of the best in England at the time. And I wrote my resume, which was, you know, 5 lines less, saying, hey, I'm a young guy, I'd love to work for you. And he saw something in me and said, yep, let's go. And that's how it began.
1: Wow. Well, tell me a bit about the Michelin system. I know it from car tires. I actually had a couple on a Fiat many years ago, but and I remember a bloated, inflated guy that sort of sits up and deflates. Yeah. But I don't think that's got too much to do with the restaurant trade. What is this Michelin system?
0: So the Michelin star system, it was a guidebook created many, many years ago in France. They obviously wanted to sell tires. So Michelin wanted to sell tires. So they created this guidebook, with distinctions of restaurants, so that they say in their quotes, worth a journey, worth a detour, exceptional cuisine, worth a different thing. So they created this guide of restaurants in France so that people could go to different places and use their tires. And then it grew into this phenomenal, accolade reward system that it is today.
1: Okay, and it's international.
0: International, it's international and growing.
1: Right, and does it actually shape people's dining choices? I mean, if my local newspaper gave you 2 stars, that'd probably be very nice. But I don't think it would probably steer too many people to your restaurant. But obviously, this makes a difference. It's made a difference already.
0: Yes, it's made a difference already. It's international recognition for us. You know, like the booking engine, it was literally like a light switch. It just exploded overnight. You know, the magnitude of the Michelin guide and Michelin stars on the world platform is an amazing, amazing thing.
1: Okay, so I remember hearing the Minister of Tourism or something saying that this was going to be good for the country, that people would actually come to New Zealand to eat at these restaurants with Michelin stars. Is this true? I mean, are there actually, do gastro tourists really exist?
0: Yes. I'll raise my hand. I'm one of them. I go to a place, I look to where to eat. I don't look to what it's all about. Where can I go to eat? And then, okay, we'll go and visit. I'd like to hope that it will bring the international guests to visit our shores.
1: Okay. So growing up and you were working in the bed and breakfast industry and then moving on to catering school, you worked at a couple of restaurants in Britain, but then you moved elsewhere?
0: Yes. So I was very fortunate. So like I said, I worked for a 2-Michelin-star chef in England. That was my second professional job. And I got to a point in his kitchen where I was like, okay, what do I do next? You know, I've been around all the whole kitchen. I've learned the whole kitchen and I've learned the whole philosophy. I spent about 2.5 years with him. And he was like, you need to move to France, because back

0: And, you know, great chefs went to France because that's where the heritage is and where it all began. So I moved to France. I went to work in a 3-Michelin-star restaurant in France. A very famous chef at the time. Unfortunately, he committed suicide. He was one of the chefs that committed suicide because there was this talk of him losing his 3 Michelin stars. There was a lot of other things around it, but there was this big talk about him. His name is Bernard Loiseau. So I moved to France for 2.5 years. And then I decided that maybe I needed a change again. And I had two opportunities, John. I was go back to England, go to London, excuse me, or go to Singapore. And I spoke to a lot of my friends and a lot of my colleagues, and I was like, I don't know what to do. They're both great opportunities. And no one gave me that clear sign of where I should go. So one day I basically flipped a coin. I was stood outside the kitchen, and I flipped a coin to make that decision for me because I couldn't make it on my own. And I flipped it and Singapore came up, and I packed up. I took a carry-on suitcase with 3 knives, and I bought my...
1: With 3 limes?
0: 3 knives.
1: 3 knives, okay.
0: Three knives I took with me. And I moved into Singapore with an idea of working in a restaurant and doing it for a year and then moving around the world and heading back home at some point.
1: Right. And you're still waiting for that move back home.
0: I'm still on that. Am I going to get there? Kind of style, you know.
1: Yeah. So, what was your career like? And was it very different working in Asia? You know, you talked about France being sort of like the capital, the place where the culture of fine cuisine cooking originated. Did it translate into something different in the Asian context?
0: Yes, it changed a lot. You know, Asia it was for me, from my experience, it was a very humbling experience. I really understood that there's a lot of, you know, you need to be quite humble in Asia. You know, it's a different way of life. They're different kind of people.
1: Mm-hmm.
0: So it's just learning that way and being a bit different and being a bit open-minded to it.
1: Okay. How do you mean the humility, the humble? I sort of, like when you said that, I sort of had envisioned these prima donna chefs that are shouting and yelling around the kitchen and have to be bowed down to and everything. Is that I don't know even if that's true or if that's just a TV exaggeration.
0: I never worked for a chef like that. You know, I never had the you need to praise the chef. Yes, you respected chef, and yes, chef was chef. But I never had the yelling or the screaming or the shouting. We got told off when we did something wrong, of course.
1: Mm-hmm.
0: And it was a firm telling off. But it was purely because of, you know, we wanted to learn and we wanted to be better. So it's just that kind of, you know, and in Singapore and Hong Kong, it's understanding and appreciating the team and, you know, bringing the team up with you. I'm not a one man show. There's a whole team behind me, and there was a whole team in Asia, that I learned was like, oh, hold on a minute. You know, they need to be as good as me for me to succeed.
1: In your acceptance speeches with the Michelin stars that you were awarded, you alluded very much to your team.
0: Yes.
1: And so do you think this is something of that culture that you absorbed back there in Singapore and Hong Kong?
0: I believe so, yeah. It's very much a team. It's a team game. You know, football is a team game. It's the team that wins. It's the same as cooking. If one guy's let me down and he doesn't pass the ball correctly, then we don't succeed. So right. It's very much that team sport, you know, and having everyone around you on the same trajectory as you are and the same vision that you are, then you will succeed.
1: And it'd be interesting to see their trajectories too.
0: Let's see.
1: If you've just joined us, my guest tonight is Paul Froggatt, who's just recently, his restaurant's been awarded 2 Michelin stars. And I'm just talking a bit more about his story, his background. How do you get to be a top chef like this? And I'll be back with him in just a few minutes. This is Real Life on Newstalk ZB.
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3: 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It's Real Life on News Talk ZB.

0: Welcome back to Real Life. I'm John Cowan, talking with Paul Froggatt, who's an internationally celebrated chef. Well, he is now, because he's got two Michelin stars, and to be able to put on his restaurant down in Queenstown, Essence. And you've chosen some music for us. What have we been listening to there?
1: So that's Sky for the Stars, so I can spit it out then. It's a song very close to my heart and my family's heart. It's the first concert that we attended after my wife's breast cancer treatment in New Zealand. So it's very close to our hearts as a unit, as a family. And now those stars have literally shined down on us and aligned for us to have the two Michelin stars that we picked up.
0: Right. Now that sounds like a very significant chapter in your family's life. If your wife went through breast cancer treatment, I hope it's been going well and she's in a good remission.
1: Yes, it's perfect. She's 10 years remission. This year is 10 years. So yes. Again, it's very significant for us that these stars have now come in line and dropped for me, dropped for the restaurant, dropped for us.
0: Yes.
1: Like I said earlier, it's a family, it's a team effort. It's also a family effort. It's very nice for everyone.
0: Family, did you start your family when you were in Asia? Is that part of the move to that part of the world that coincided with an expansion of your family status?
1: It wasn't in the flip of the coin of moving to Singapore, but yes, that's, you know, I flipped the coin, I moved to Singapore. I ended up spending 5.5 years in Singapore. I met a young lady. She now is the mother of my two children and my wife. And that was the reason that Asia played such a significant role, on with me.
0: Right. I know she is somewhat passionate about harnessing nutrition. Yes. In the maintenance of her health and her recovery from breast cancer. Has she taken you on that journey as well? Is this something that you collaborate on and the idea of food contributing to health?
1: Yes, we went on a very big journey with it. We explored many options and tried the whole no sugar. I gave up sugar, not because of her, but with her. I gave up dairy in my home life. Not because of her, but with her. So it's changed me, and being open-minded to these kind of options, I think is great. You know,
0: Is any of that translated into your menu choices?
1: We don't cook with a lot of dairy. There is some cream and there is a little bit. I do like butter, but it's not heavy. It's not rich. I personally can't eat it if it's like that, so hence I don't want to cook like that.
0: Okay. You've got...

0: Children? How many kids have you got?
1: So I have two children. Son is 16 and my daughter is 13.
0: Right. I'm just sort of wondering, I know that being a chef can be a very, very high stress business. And you talked before about the chef that you worked with in the restaurant in France that obviously the stress was too much for him. Mm-hmm. Family life is stressful. Having a wife with cancer is stressful. Mm-hmm. How do you balance all these things? I mean, your time zone that you work in is so out of kilter with the time zone that the families work in. How do you balance all this? You obviously do because you're still thriving as a family.
1: Yes. It's to be honest with you, John, it's a lot of hard work on all parts of the family. You know, my wife often mentions to friends that she's the chef widow. You know, she goes to parties and I'm cooking, or she'll go to things and I'm cooking. But it's making the time and making sure that you're present. You know, I have days off, and I'm allocated to the family time. When I'm home, I'm home. I try not to work. I try not to look at things. I do gravitate to food. I am very interested in food. So a lot of things revolve around food at the dinner table. So we have a lot of conversations at the dinner table. We sit down probably for maybe 2.5 hours for dinner when I'm at home. And we talk. That's our talking time.
0: What time does your working day finish?
1: About 11 p.m.
0: 11 p.m. So you're probably not an early riser then. It does put you out of sync with your kids and family life?
1: It does a little bit. I need to make the conscious effort to be up. I'm up at about 7:30, quarter to 8, just so that I can get a little bit of time with them before they go off to school. Right. You know, and I'll drop them at school. I walk to the high school with my daughter when she was at the school down the road. Just to try.
0: That's nice.
1: Yeah,
0: that's
1: just nice. To try and make that change and just make the connection with them rather than our dad's sleeping or dad's at work.
0: Right. And I was just wondering, what do you do with the time that you're on your own and you've got time off during the day? Do you go fishing? Do you go walking? Do you just sit down and experiment with cooking? How do you spend your time during the day before you have to head off to work?
1: So there's a funny story there, John. When we moved to New Zealand, I didn't have any hobbies. I was a man of very little time and very little hobbies. And it was my wife again, who suggested I took up a hobby and I did something a little bit different. And I had a good friend, a good family friend and I said to him, I need a hobby. What should I do? You know, I'm like fly fishing or golf. And he said to me, take up fly fishing because you're still fit and you can still get out there and do it. So I immersed myself into fly fishing. And I spent the past, you know, probably 8 years, putting as much effort into my cooking as I now do into my fly fishing. So for me, fishing and exploring and tramping is high on my agenda.
0: Okay, I'm starting to understand now why your restaurants have been in places like Hooker Lodge down near a good trout stream and Queenstown, good trout fishing.
1: Yes.
0: Okay. Actually, coming to New Zealand after having been in these Michelin restaurants in France, England, Hong Kong, Singapore, surely coming to New Zealand must have seemed like a culinary backwater and a bit of career suicide. How is it you decided, okay, let's go to a place with only 4 million people and they like fish and chips? You know, let's go. How did you decide to do that?
1: We had a family meeting. Again, around the dinner table. And we decided that, you know, I met the executive chef from Hooker Lodge in Hong Kong, and he told me that this New Zealand dream story, he told me this dream and I was like, wow, it sounds amazing. And we had a family meeting, and we decided that maybe we needed to, I needed to put a little bit more effort into raising children, and we wanted to raise children in a safe and beautiful place. We knew that much. We didn't know that we'd end up at Hooker Lodge, New Zealand, but we knew that we had to change a little bit. So that was the catalyst for it. And then applying to Hooker, getting the job at Hooker Lodge. The first 3 years were really tough. The first week was immensely tough, purely because I couldn't get coffee after 3 o'clock. Everything closed on Sundays at lunchtime.

0: The supermarket closed at 5 o'clock, and I used to shop at like 8 o'clock.
1: Yeah.
0: So it was a real big culture shock, you know, coming out of Hong Kong into Taupo, which is beautiful, but there's very little happening. It was quite a culture shock for all of us.
1: The deceleration could have possibly been almost fatal, though.
0: Yes.
1: Fantastic that you survived it, and you survived it for about 10 years.
0: I'm so glad. You know, John, it was amazing. It was purely amazing.
1: Right. Now, you've talked a bit about stars aligning and flipping coins, and your life seems to have worked out well. Have you had a sense that there has been a sort of a hand on your shoulder there coming through life?
0: The short answer is yes. I lost my father when I was 2.5 years old. And I was always told by the people around me and family, friends, that he was always watching over me. And so I always had this belief that there was someone on my shoulder, or deep within inside of me, that I could, if I really wanted to try and do it, I'd be able to do it. It was that belief that kind of got me through everything, you know, thick, thin. We've had some hard times, as a family and as a person. There's hard times to be had, but you know, with the courage and that belief that, you know, we can succeed.
1: Yeah. Oh, that's very interesting.
0: Yeah.
1: Hey, just a final thing. I'm a bit of a novice, a bit of a newbie when it comes to fine dining. And you can look out in your restaurant, I'm sure you can see the experienced gastro tourists who know everything about what's on the menu and things. And you probably see the people that have only ever dined in a restaurant like yours a couple of times. Is there any advice that you could give to someone like myself, who's a bit of a fine dining newbie?
0: Just enjoy it for the moment. You know, we're very lucky. People come and they spend, you know, 2 hours with us, 2.5 hours with us. Just be really open to it and just really enjoy what we're trying to do. You know, I want people to, I say, you're in our dining room, I'm cooking, you're in my house. Just enjoy what we do and just be like, yeah, this is what it is.
1: Okay, so it's an experience more than nutrition. It's an entertainment factor as well.
0: It's a journey, John.
1: Well, thanks for sharing some of the journey that you've been on, and I wish you all the best. I mean, you're already celebrating your 2 stars. You can get another one, can't you? Is that going to be the goal? You can get a 3rd star?
0: You can get 3 stars. It's a dream. Let's put it that way. It's a dream.
1: Okay. Well, you need your new dream now after you've reached this dream. It's been great talking with you. I've been speaking with Paul Froggatt, who's a 2-star Michelin star winner down in Queenstown. And perhaps look forward to dining with you sometime. Thank you for taking time to be on Real Life.
0: Thank you very much.
1: This is Real Life. I'm John Cowan. Looking forward to being back with you again next Sunday night.

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6: It's 8 o'clock. Good evening, I'm Joe Gilfillan. Three trampers have been rescued from Mount Taranaki after a 6.5 hour long search. A call went out at 10 this morning with two of the trampers seriously injured and one stuck because of the icy conditions. The trampers were found by a helicopter and an alpine team member was winched in to walk them down. They were off the mountain safely around 4:30 and received medical attention. Police warn the situation could have ended tragically if the weather hadn't cleared. They urge only experienced and extremely competent climbers to visit the area in these conditions. A mentor says parents need to do the work to get their kids off screens these school holidays. The World Happiness Report shows youth happiness has significantly dropped in New Zealand and it is linked to social media. New Zealand is also among the worst performing nations for youth well-being. Upside Youth Mentoring CEO Jenny Horst says taking away devices is not the answer.
7: The best way to compete with a screen is not to fight it, it's to offer something better. And I think sometimes we ask the wrong question. We ask, how can I get my child off their phone?
6: A political commentator says a collection of polls has about the same result as before the last election. The New Zealand Herald Motu Research Poll of Polls shows the coalition has a 70% chance of being re-elected. The current opposition's chances have slumped to 7.2%. Former Minister Peter Dunn told Newstalk ZB's Francesca Rudkin the largest recent difference has been a slump in National support.
8: All the other parties are holding their own. Labour's coming down quite a lot at the moment, but the Opportunity Party on the rise.
6: More details have been revealed about the alleged murder of former UK MP Anne Widdecombe. The 78-year-old was found dead at her home in Devon this week. A 28-year-old British man was arrested today in South Yorkshire after a 26-year-old man initially arrested was released. The BBC's Jenny Kumar says police believe Ms. Widdecombe was attacked almost 24 hours before she was found.
9: They believe the attack on Anne Widdecombe happened at around 12:30 on Wednesday afternoon when she failed to appear online for a TV interview.
6: Local police say there's still no information to suggest Ms. Widdecombe's death was a terrorism event. A line of police officers pushed out crowds of clubgoers from Auckland's Karangahape Road last night, Jordan Dunn reports.
10: Police say they responded to reports of fighting at a bar about 12:30 a.m. where they arrested one person. Shortly after, more fighting broke out, with management closing the bar, which had about 500 patrons at the time. Police say they brought in additional forces, culminating in one person charged with assaulting police.
6: Images from the night show a contingent of some 20 officers guarding
11: the entrance to studio the venue. Doubts about New Zealand's approach to harvesting solar-derived power. Australians now have 3 hours of free solar power a day through the country's Solar Share program. That's enough to power an EV 300 kilometres. 40% of Australian households now have solar. Here, it's only 4%. EV charging company Evnex's CEO, Ed Harvey, says we need to make the most of our renewable energy potential so we can enjoy the same benefits.
12: We do have much more renewable generation in the evening than Australia does. So we're more likely for a start to incentivise people to charge overnight because we've got the excess of hydro and wind generation.
11: News Talk ZB Sport. England's through to the semi-finals of the Football World Cup, but England manager and star player are at odds over the performance. The Three Lions have beaten Norway 2-1 in extra time after a Jude Bellingham double. Scores were 1-1 at the end of regulation time. England manager Thomas Tuchel lambasted their efforts on TV.

0: Haynes pleased to extend his newly won lead over Brock Feeney on Sky Sport.
1: That was our aim, was to try and come in and take that. It was obviously really close, and Brock didn't quite have the weekend I'm sure he wanted, so it's great we could take advantage of that when we could and have the consistency on our side to keep those points coming in. So yeah, really proud of everyone.
0: To Las Vegas, where Max Holloway has beaten Conor McGregor in the UFC 329 main event in career-threatening circumstances for the Irishman on TVNZ+.
2: It's the leg that he broke.
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2: What is going on?
3: About as anticlimactic an end as there could be. McGregor's injured.
0: 37-year-old McGregor opened his first fight since June 2021 with a jumping kick and blew out his knee. The fight was called off after just over a minute. Earlier, New Zealand-born Robert Whittaker claimed a third-round TKO win on the UFC 329 card in Las Vegas. Whittaker's just the third fighter to have knockout wins in three different UFC divisions, having previously fought at welterweight and middleweight. That's News Talk ZB News and Sport to 8:06. Roman Travers is here next. 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Northland, Auckland and Coromandel, mainly fine tonight, but the odd shower in Northland, possibly heavy. Partly cloudy with isolated showers tomorrow. From Waikato to Taranaki, along with Bay of Plenty, Taupo and Tomaranui, fine tonight, cloud increasing tomorrow and isolated showers developing, turning to rain in Taranaki at night. From Gisborne to Wairarapa for Whanganui and from Taihape to Wellington, generally fine, but cloudy periods and the odd shower across Kapiti and Wellington tomorrow. Nelson and Buller, cloudy periods, a few showers in Buller spreading elsewhere tomorrow morning and then turning to rain tomorrow evening, possibly heavy. From Grey to Fiordland, mostly cloudy with a few showers turning to rain for a while tomorrow, possibly heavy and thundery. Marlborough, Canterbury, Otago and Southland, fine tonight, high cloud tomorrow with patchy rain in the afternoon or evening. Chatham Islands, cloudy periods. I'm Joe Gilfillan. That's News Talk ZB, news, sport and weather to 8:07.
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7: Greetings and good evening. I hope you've had a tremendous weekend. Mine's been absolutely salubrious. What a weekend. It feels like it was 3 days long. Oh, actually it was, even though I was working. The free phone number is just as exciting, 0800 80 1080. You can text on 9292, there's a very small charge when you do, and my email is roman@newstalkzb.co.nz.

Lots going on around the country. I realise for everybody it hasn't been beer and skittles. There's been a lot to deal with parts of the country dealing with flooding, Wairoa, and parts of the South Island, around Kaikoura, around the top of the South Island too, and parts of southern Wairarapa absolutely getting smashed. Lots of cleaning up to do. I hope you had at some point the chance to enjoy your long weekend. Matariki. Yeah, get stuck in. 0800 80 1080. I'll be here through till 11. Now, in the first hour, what we're going to do is we're going to get stuck into the Football Soccer World Cup. It's going to be absolutely amazing. I'm looking forward to hearing what you have to say about it. We're at the pointy end of the games now, aren't we? I think that's what, is that what Jason Pine would say? Is that what Darcy would say? We're at the pointy end now. Feels pointy to me. So many games. So much value for money as well. I mean, you can't be complaining, can you, about it? Was it like $45 to watch every single game in the world? How good was that? Keep that quiet. We don't want TVNZ thinking that it was too cheap, do we?

I did a quick tally up earlier on. I was sitting with my executive producer, super producer, Jim. Jim Sneddon's taking your calls on 0800 80 1080 so that I can take your calls from Jim. And I did a tally up of all the football, soccer, World Cups that I've actually followed over the years. Took a while to count them all. Then I realised I've watched none of them. And this time round's a little bit different. I did a tally up of all the football, soccer, World Cup games that I've watched in this World Cup. And once again, the answer was zero. What does it say about me? Because I actually quite like football, soccer. I think it's the most beautiful game to watch. I love the drama. Oh, my ankle. 11 past 8. I love all that. They've stomped out the drama, though, haven't they? There's lots of drama in sport. And I hope that you've been glued to every single game. I haven't. And I don't really know why. I think it could be because I'm very, very busy. Or because I just couldn't be bothered. I think it's like any sport, though. It's like the Tour de France. If you're not into cycling, all of a sudden you are. And you're running downtown to buy some Lycra after watching a couple of stages of the Tour de France. But in terms of value for money, and if you're working for TVNZ, please don't listen at the moment. But I would imagine that $45 was a very good price tag to pay for every single game that you could watch. Did you watch them all? Have you so far? 0800 80 1080. If not, how many games have you seen to date? Do you regard that price tag as value for money? Or was it like, what? I've got to pay. What? You've got to pay for everything these days. Even free stuff sometimes has a charge. Will this soccer, football, World Cup, will this further your love of football from here on in? Has it actually made you think, oh, this is a better game than I've ever thought about? I love this game. Is it now up there with rugby for you, or league if you're a league player? Has the whole family got stuck into it? I do have a question for you, and this is going to be hugely controversial. Okay, so don't get too angry, but don't get... I mean, I want you to do that. I want you to ring and tell me why you're so angry. I think the biggest controversy of this soccer, football, World Cup is simply the name of the sport. Have you ever known a sport to be so well established to still cause confusion with the very name of the sport? I'm 57. I've grown up calling it soccer. The Americans call it soccer. We call it soccer, and now, of course, we're being told we should be calling it football because it's the Football World Cup. Why is that important? Why is there so much confusion about the name? Why do people feel the need to correct me when I say, oh, I'm really enjoying the soccer? Oh, do you mean the football? No. No, I mean the soccer. And they go, well, deluded and out of touch. Okay, well, whatever. Okay. They don't say that. You can kind of feel it oozing out of their pores. Does it matter to you that some people call it football, some call it soccer? 0800 80 1080. Now, here it gets even more confusing. Because as soon as you go inside to play a game of what looks like soccer, as soon as you're inside a stadium, they call it futsal. It's like, what? Isn't it the same thing without grass? And dog poo, isn't it still the same sport, but you're inside? Why is it now called futsal? Honestly, you've got soccer, you've got football, now you've got futsal. How many of these debates have you had with friends and family? Has it been something that's quite contentious and people get quite heat? They start off being really nice, a bit like someone at your door trying to sell God, then they get pushy. Oh, you can't go calling it soccer anymore. It's been football for... No, it hasn't. Isn't it soccer? 0800 80 1080. Now, in terms of the schedule, lots of texts coming in. Lots of texts. I can sum them up. They're all asking me, what's the schedule for the pointy end, basically? We're at the pointy end of the Football World Cup, the Soccer World Cup. So, France are playing Spain on Wednesday, 7 in the morning. How does that fit in with your schedule? England, oh, look at that. England's in there. Good Lord. England are playing Argentina on Thursday, also 7 in the morning.

0: And the final of the Football Soccer World Cup is July the 20th, also at 7 a.m. How exciting is that? So that's the schedule for those that are, for the multitude of texts that are coming and asking about the schedule. I want to know from you a couple of questions. Is the controversy about the name, honestly, really? Has any sport ever been so confusing in terms of its name? And has it been value for money for you? Did you part with your $45-odd and go, bargain, I would have paid twice for that, Barbara? Don't tell TVNZ. I think $45 is a good price considering all the games you could have and may have watched. 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
0: 18 past 8. I've never, ever, ever, ever, never, ever, not even once, ever in my life known the name of such a well-played sport across the whole planet where no one knows what to call it. Well, that's the problem, isn't it? Some people think they know what to call it. Others say that's wrong. And then, as I said before, you've got futsal. Sounds like a medical condition, doesn't it? You know, take two of these, call me in the morning. Your futsal should dissipate over time. Why isn't it just called indoor soccer? I don't want to be overly complicated or controversial, but this is a big, hot, meaty potato, isn't it? Get stuck into it. 0800 80 10 80. Hi, Grant.
9: Yeah, Roman.
0: Yeah.
9: The soccer and the football terminology, generally speaking, in the country, whichever winter sport is the predominant one, people colloquially refer to that as football. I mean, if you're in America and you said, oh, we're going to the football, they'd be talking about we're going to watch gridiron football. If you're in the heart of Aussie rules football in Melbourne, and as you said to the family, oh, should we go and watch the football? You'd be talking about Aussie rules and so on. So that's a sort of just a side sort of light. But yeah, and it used to be known as soccer up till probably about mid 1980s or something when they changed it, because you may remember a very well-watched program by just about every sports fanatic, including people that are not generally that interested in soccer, comes from Britain in the late

0: 1970s, early 1980s, that was shown once a week on New Zealand TV. It was called Big League Soccer, not Big League Football.
1: Yes. And what about Match of the Day?
0: Yeah, yeah.
1: Did you ever watch Match of the Day?
0: Yeah, when I was in the UK, yeah.
1: Did they not play here?
0: No. Well, yeah. I mean, it may have, I can't even remember Sky was going in the early 1980s. I was in my overseas year in the UK in 1980, and watched Match of the Day on Saturday night, and they all referred to it as soccer. But if the powers that be wanted to call it football, okay. But I must admit it is a bit stupid. Some people that get all snotty. It's football. It's football. It's not soccer.
1: I find myself getting quite snotty because I get snotty with people who think I'm completely wrong, and I think, well, I can't be entirely wrong all the time. Even a broken clock is right twice a day. But I thought soccer was soccer. The name itself is not confusing. When someone says I'm going to the football, I know old boys who would say I'm off to the footy or the football, and they were going to the they're going to the rugby.
0: Yeah, and if the World Cup wasn't on and you rang up a sports program, so I'd like to talk about the football.
1: Yeah.
0: What sort of rugby league, soccer, what sport are you talking about,
1: Exactly.
0: And so on. But I have to say, though, I don't have computer, don't have fiber and that sort of thing, basically because I'm not there. I'm happy to watch highlights and things like that. And the one good thing that FIFA has done and is followed by the rugby union was that whoever gets the rights to, we'll call it soccer World Cup or the rugby World Cup, there has to be a certain number of games, and because it's usually pay TV, certain number of games that are shown also on live TV, and then when it gets to the end, which includes one quarterfinal, one semi-final, which happens to be the England-Argentina game, is being shown live on free-to-air TV1, and the final also has to be shown worldwide live as well as on pay TV. And the rugby union followed that up with their rights thing, which I think is good. But I think it is actually, for the people that are really into it, 104 games for $45.
1: Yeah, not
0: that's
1: bad.
0: Pretty good value.
1: That's $4 a game, or what is it? No, is it? Yeah, whatever. That's not much, is it? So it's a very affordable entertainment, because some of those games go on for hours, don't they? When they fall over and sprain one of their leg hairs or something, it can be quite a elongated game, can't it?
0: Yeah, I have to say, from what I've seen, I would say, I mean, you get the odd game, which is, not the most exciting, but I would say overall, in my humble opinion, this World Cup has had more exciting and games than any other World Cup that I've seen.
1: Does it offend you that I haven't seen one of them? Do you think, wow, what a whack job? How have you not watched one of them? I haven't seen any.
0: Is that, it's just because you have other things to do, like you said. Are you going to watch the final?
1: 7 in the morning. If I've just been working overnight, then no, I'll be fast asleep. Now, can you tell me why it is that when soccer goes inside, they call it futsal, F-U-T-S-A-L? What's that all about?
0: Don't know the reason. I have an educated guess that they're not allowed to do headers.
1: Oh.
0: Because I've seen highlights of tournaments, inside a sort of a wall or whatever, and a little small goal and so on. And I've never seen anyone head the ball. They're always sort of kicking it, which maybe that's why it's all foot.
1: There you go, but it's F-U-T, which is a funny way of spelling your feet, isn't it? Futsal. Yeah, the whole header thing, I hadn't thought about that, Grant. That makes perfect sense. And it also explains why one of the rugby players on the weekend playing against the All Blacks probably thought he was playing some form of soccer, because he was using his head, wasn't he, lying on the ground? Got a red card for that one. I should have just blown the whistle and said, do you think you're playing football soccer?

0: Remember, it's rugby. Come on, mate. You can't use your head, mate, but not like that. Good on you, Grant. Lovely to hear from you. 0800 80 1080 9292. The text questions for you. I have a plenty. I have a plethora of ponderance to perform upon you. How many games have you actually seen of the Football World Cup? I keep wanting to say soccer. Is that wrong? Do you find $45 as a price tag for all of those games, as Grant said? Do you find that an incredible... I think it's incredible value. Just don't tell TVNZ. Will this actually further your football love from here on in? Have you watched this a number of games going, man, I really love this game. It is fast moving. They are absolute acrobats and incredibly fit. Is there anything wrong with calling it soccer? Do you get corrected all of the time? Is that the biggest controversy that you've come across so far to date? Will you be watching the final? France versus Spain, Wednesday, 7 a.m. Argentina, England, Thursday, 7 a.m. And the final on Monday, July the 20th at 7. 0800 80 1080 9292. The text, 26 past 8.
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0: 28 past 8. Now, Kristen, there have been a plethora of games to watch in the Soccer Football World Cup. How many have you managed to catch?
8: Unfortunately, I haven't.
0: Oh, dear.
8: My television went fut several years ago and I haven't replaced it. So I listen on the radio, and when I'm at my son's home, I watch it then. Just not so much. But, yeah, now my dad, when he arrived here in 1950 and he joined up with here in Invercargill, the Thistle Association Football Club, 1951. And I'm looking at the photos now of the team that Dad played with, you know, and mainly Scots, Welsh, a few New Zealanders, and then a German man as well. So, yeah, and Dad being Polish, and, you know, and then my son, my middle son, he's now, 53, and he played soccer right from soccer. They called it soccer in the 1970s. And he joined with the Thistle Soccer Club, And yeah, he was a very good soccer player, and then he moved to Melbourne.

0: Melbourne, and he played Roman indoor soccer.
1: Ah.
0: You know, yeah. And when you say futsal, I was thinking, what the hell is that? Because in Melbourne, when he joined up with a team there, it was indoor soccer that he was playing.
1: So, okay.
0: Goodness knows what, you know.
1: It's quite extraordinary. So there must be indoor soccer clubs or, you know, clubs that turn into indoor.
0: Well, in Melbourne.
1: Yeah.
0: In Melbourne. Mm. And I don't know what this futsal thing is. I found that rather hilarious.
1: It's a funny little ball, too. It's very soft and it's smaller and it's only five a side as well. And it's funny spelling, too. F-U-T-S-A-L. And I'll get onto the reasons for that a bit later on, but I just get a bit confused by the different names. You know, cycling is cycling, rugby is rugby, ping pong is not ping pong, it's table tennis, isn't it? Oh, actually, that's got two names.
0: Yes. It used to be ping pong, but then it changed to table tennis.
1: Yeah.
0: You know, so anyway, look, each to their own, and it doesn't offend me whether it's football or soccer.
1: Now, for the multitude of games, I think there was over 100 games, as Grant mentioned. Mm. Do you think $45 to part with is good money?
0: I think that's reasonable.
1: Yeah, that is, isn't it?
0: Yeah. That's reasonable, yeah. All right, I'll love and leave you and keep on listening.
1: Yeah, all the best, all the best. I was going to ask you, you've got a dash, I see you're dashing off there, but I was wondering, and actually you're still there, Kristen, can I just quickly ask you, how did Poland get on?
0: Oh, they didn't actually qualify.
1: Oh, dear.
0: Which, you know, so yeah, it is all dear. But I enjoy, I've got family in Brazil, so, you know, I've got family everywhere, actually, due to some stupid people starting from 1932. But, whoever wins, let's hope they win fairly and squarely and well.
1: Yeah, exactly. Thank you, Kristen. Thanks for hanging in there, too, and coming back with that answer. I could hear the diaspora story coming on, which will be a story for another night. I'm sure there are lots of people with a connection to exactly what you're referring to. Oh, wow. Thank you, Kristen. And lucky for you, your parents decided to come to New Zealand, which is exactly why you're here. Yeah, I'm not surprised there's indoor soccer in Melbourne. Huge European community throughout Melbourne. In fact, the world's biggest cycling club is in Melbourne. You would have thought, if someone said that to you in a pub quiz, you'd be hands on the buzzer. Bzz, oh, that'd be Italy? Paris? No. Melbourne, the St Kilda Cycling Club. It may not be the case anymore. It was when I was there. Incredible turnouts. Thousands of good-looking blokes in Lycra. Clickety-clackety-clickety-clackety-clickety-clackety-clackety through the cafes of Melbourne afterwards. Great times. Football, soccer, has it been value for money so far? There's still plenty of games to go, but we're at the pointy end of it all. Do you find the name, the nomenclature, do you find that, it wasn't said very well, was it? Do you find that quite controversial? Does it get you into a bit of an argument? Oh, it's always been soccer, I'm calling it soccer. Well, it's football. Cling to one, advance to the other. Does that matter to you? 0800 80 1080 9292 on the text. Hi, Roman. I hope this helps. The term futsal is a contraction of the Spanish futbol sala or the Portuguese futebol de salão, which translates literally to room football or hall football. Who didn't play that as a kid? We had a whopping great big hallway. Never broke any windows, or maybe we did, I can't remember. Didn't break any lights, well, that may not be true either. But yeah, we had a great big hallway, you could play cricket, you could play soccer, it was brilliant. We weren't supposed to. It is distinct from the other casual indoor variations of football, cheers says Jason. Good on you, Jason, that covers it nicely. I love the fact that you've done all the translation for me too. A contraction of Spanish and Portuguese to get to futsal. Am I saying it right, or is there more of a Portuguese way of saying it with a Spanish inflection? Or do you just clack your castanets and stomp your feet with confidence? Hiram, man, don't forget the dreaded groin strain. Ha ha, says Sonia. Oh, do you mean in terms of the theatrics on the field? It's incredible how quickly somebody goes down when they haven't been touched, isn't it? Roman, you've made my Sunday night. Regards, Judith.

0: Good on you, Judith. Lovely to hear from you. Tuck yourself in. I'm here till 11. Or just don't go to bed. Roman, just call it dribble ball would be my call. Oh, that is that kind of like you haven't really enjoyed it? Too much dribbling of the ball? I think their accuracy in kicking can be just tremendous. To pinpoint somebody on a field who's already being marked by at least one or two other players is quite incredible. Roman, considering that the New Zealand taxpayer pays for TVNZ, I don't think it's a bargain to pay again to see those games. We've already paid. Yeah, look, I don't... Have we, though? Would you forego watching all of the games to say, I'm not paying that $45 up their nose with a rubber hose? No way. Well, aren't you cutting off your nose despite your rubber hose, as the saying goes? Roman, football, no. Soccer, no. It's that old onion bag. Now, someone has said that the old onion bag is a colloquial way of describing soccer. Roman, soccer is the nomenclature of the playground and the Americans. Football is what civilized adults call it, says Hayden. Oh, so you're getting a bit hoity-toity there, Hayden. So you think if you're posh, like if you're from Calbin and Kandala, you would call it football. And if you're what, from Featherston and Kilburnie, you'd call it soccer. Is that how it goes? Is it a snob thing? Okay, I'll take your word for it. 0800 80 1080. 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
0: 21 past nine, you might be able to think of another sport that has different naming rights, different names, full stop. Weird, no. Where are we now? What do we call it now? This is weird. What are we calling it? Oh, soccer. No, you've gone to a different country, now it's football. Why? Why the controversy? Why the name confusion? If you can explain any of that, this is the place for you to be. 0800 80 1080. Forgo everything else. This is the most important thing you can partake in right now. I think it is the biggest controversy, and it's quite silly, really, because surely the game is more important, but people get very heated about the name itself, football, soccer. How many of the games have you seen to date? Have you, for example, parted with that $45 and then forgotten that you've done that and just carried on with life, or have you glued yourself to your TV and got your money's worth? What can you tell me more about

0: futsal, by the way. Five aside, I bet you that's pretty fast. You'd be huffing and puffing within minutes. Well, I would. Roman, the question about soccer or football, call it what it is on the day and get on with the game, James, and then eat your hot dog. Wow, it's very instructional there, James. Yeah, I quite like that, though. Hi there, Roman. I'm loving the Wellington suburban colloquialism. I live in Johnsonville, and we just call it Johnson Ball, B-A-L-L-E with an accent. Really? Why do you call it Johnson Ball? How has Johnsonville changed? Have you got a futsal, indoor soccer, football thing there somewhere near the countdown? Oh, hang on, no, it's Woolworths these days, isn't it? And just as expensive. Roman, the argument that the taxpayer has already paid for TVNZ is not relevant because it's the viewers you should pay, not the taxpayer, and the, I think you mean who should pay, and not the taxpayer. And the viewers are not actually the same taxpayers.
1: What?
0: They are a select group, and of course they should pay to get the service. How are the viewers not the taxpayers? That doesn't make any sense. We're all taxpayers. Unless you claim to be close to God and therefore a charity and just buy big motorbikes and overpriced cars. I don't quite understand the meaning of your text, but feel free to explain that. 0800 80 1080. Roman, this hand-holding going down garden reminds me of Mum saying there is one born every second. God, it ain't... What? Gee, Mary, I'm not sure what you're trying to say in that text, but it sounds like you might have slipped on your gin and tonic quite severely. Come back and explain that one to me as well. Roman, different parts of Australia, footy means either AFL or league or union or football. Oh, stop it. Now I'm confused. And I do know that in Australia it's footy. Are you going to the footy? Are you going to watch the Melbourne Tigers? Tigerland, Tigerland. They sing this marching song like the 1950s. They all stand up like it's an anthem. They're very dedicated to their footy. But that's confusing that they have the same name for three or four different sports. It just gets worse, doesn't it? Can you think of any other sport that has very defined rules and a ball that looks like that's the ball for that sport, but it has different names? What the heck's going on with football, soccer? Why all the controversy? Why do people get so heated about it? Calm down. 1729 0800 80 1080. Hi, Clarence.
2: Hi, man. Nice to hear Jim there and get the service there. When I played soccer at school, and when I was very young, my dad used to play for Eastern Suburbs, the grandparents' places in St Heliers. He played for Eastern Suburbs. And the lady that called about Thistle, when he was in the Air Force, he played for Thistle down there.
0: Oh, nice.
2: And and when I was very young, I got somebody kicked a heavy winter leather soccer ball, and I was tiny. I was about the second smallest person in the school, right between the thighs. And nurse broke down, struck by a soccer ball. So
0: from in front or behind?
2: Oh, from right in front.
0: Oh, dear. Don't you wish you turned around?
2: A bit worried. No, I will. And it was heavy, you know, a heavy leather wet soccer ball. It took me right off my feet, and it really buckled
0: almost
2: me up.
0: Instantly sterile, I'd imagine, as well. Gee, that would be...
2: One would think so. I thought I might be sounding like Barry Gibb for the rest of my night. Didn't. But, yes, soccer, association, football, it's unambiguous. And football, yes, as soon as someone says football, you've got a jigsaw puzzle of games that would fit that description. But if you say soccer, you know what people are talking about straight away.
0: Mm, exactly. Do you know when it was in New Zealand that we changed from soccer to football?
2: Oh, yeah, I mentioned to Frank and Jack, so it's a couple of decades ago. And because of the popularisation of that name.
0: I don't think Frank and Jacks were here a couple of decades ago.

0: Oh.
1: Very good.
0: Sorry.
1: I love it.
0: Sorry.
1: No, that was good. I love it. It's brilliant.
0: It was actually, it was actually in, it was actually May of 2007.
1: Oh, that recent.
0: Mm-hmm.
1: Oh, okay. It was a couple of decades, but I thought when I was thinking a couple of decades, I added a couple of decades to those couple of decades.
0: There you go. Yeah.
1: Yeah, no, that's all right. But, and like you said, he played for soccer clubs, and we always called it soccer, and the people of our age still refer to it as soccer because that's what we played.
0: Exactly.
1: And, and not ambiguous.
0: Can you think of any other sport that had a name change at any point? Hockey's always been hockey, hasn't it?
1: Yeah, my grandparents represented Auckland in hockey.
0: Oh.
1: I nearly said a word that wasn't complete nonsense. Well, there's league, and I don't know, really. I'm just trying to think. No, it's not coming to mind. I'm sure there is one.
0: I'm sure there is two, and I can't think of one either. Clarence, someone else might be leaping towards their phone with great fervour and gusto, like a goalie. And they can call 0800 80 1080 to let us know. Thank you, Clarence. Yeah, association football is the full term. Yeah, that almost sounds like it's round the wrong way, doesn't it? Association football was shortened to soccer. And they needed a name to differentiate themselves from the oval ball association rugby union, I guess. Yeah, the change happened in May of 2007, but I think there's still quite a bit of... I don't think it's confusing so much when you're ensconced in a various state of Australia where it's definitely all AFL or rugby league. Or have you at times had to say to people, are we going, which footy are we going to when you say footy? I do know there's an age group of New Zealanders that refer to rugby union as the footy. It's like, oh, just stop it, please. It's getting too confusing. Anyway, anything else to add to that, let me know. I'm here for the taking. 0800, that sounds weird. You can't take me, but you can actually call me and have a chat. 0800 80 1080. Hi, man. Can you imagine calling the Australian team the Footballeroos? The Footballeroos? Footballeroos? Yeah. Doesn't really roll off the tongue, does it? Roman, I've only just tuned in, so apologies if you've already mentioned this. Rugby is actually called rugby football. Oh, stop it. What? And the round ball game is association football. Soccer comes from the SOC in the word association. Ha! Huh. And the other game just dropped the word football to stop confusion. Oh. Soccer comes from the SOC in the word association. Wow, it's quite technical, isn't it? Quite elaborate, quite unnecessary, you would think. Roman, the guy you were just talking to that got hit between the legs, that's football. No, it was soccer. He knows. He was hit there, and he was playing. 12-29, 0800 80 1080, 9292, the text.
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5: 9 to 9, here through till 11 this evening. Hope your weekend has gone well. Once again, thinking of those people who are in clean-up mode still, big clean-up for parts of the South Island, large tracts around Kaikoura, the top of the South Island, the bottom of the North Island around Wellington and also Wairarapa. It's not all beer and Skittles or football or soccer, I realise, so I'm thinking of what you're going through as well. Hi there, Nick.
6: Yeah, g'day, Roman. I've only just started listening, but there is a sport called table tennis and also known as ping pong.
5: Yes, that's right.
6: I guess someone's already said that, have they?
5: No, well, yeah. Only one, but I think it's worth mentioning, Nick. I think it's one of the only sports I can think of that has that nomenclature confusion.
6: Yeah, no, I'm sorry, I've only just started listening,
5: right.
6: So, yeah.
5: No trouble at all. Hey, what did you grow up calling it? Soccer? Football? What was the thing for you?
6: Hey?
5: In terms of football or soccer, which of those did you grow up calling them, the game? Football or soccer?
6: We used to call it soccer.
5: Yeah, I'm glad you said that and not ping pong, because that'd be confusing even more, but... I don't know. We used to call it ping pong. Do you want a game of ping pong? Yeah. Table tennis just sounded like too much to say. I don't know what people call that anymore. Actually, my cousin's upstaying, and we went for a lovely walk through Albert Park and then to the Auckland Art Museum. No, what do you call it? The Auckland Art Gallery. And there were people standing in Albert Park playing badminton. Thought, oh, wow, look at that. That doesn't have another name, does it? Actually, I walked over to them and I said, what would you call this sport? And they said, can you get out of the way? I mean, oh, no, I'm just doing research for a show. And they didn't care. But badminton has always been, or do you call it shuttlecock? Do you want to play shuttlecock? Excuse me? No, no one says that, do they? Thank you, Nick. Good to hear from you. Yeah, I can't think of any other sport in the world apart from the obvious rugby union, AFL, but they're not the same games. They're not even the same ball. Soccer has the same ball as football. Futsal is a smaller ball. I've never played futsal. It is quite a small ball, and it's very fast. So if you stood on a futsal, you're not going to go sideways and smack your head on the hardwood floor. And someone mentioned earlier on there's no headers in futsal. I don't think it comes off the ground quite as easily. It's not bouncy like a soccer ball, football ball. Hi there, man. The winter sport of biathlon was originally called military patrol. I never knew that. Is that, when you say biathlon, is that that wacky Scandinavian thing where they go skiing with a rifle on their back? And they stop, they catch their breath, and they shoot a target, and they're on again, skiing uphill. Is that the winter sport of biathlon? I love watching all that mad stuff on the Winter Olympics. Have you been glued to the football, soccer World Cup? Do you find the $45 price tag value for money, or just a bit infuriating, but you paid anyway? Like a block of cheese. I'm not paying that. Next thing you're back down the aisle, putting it in your trolley, because you love it. Here's one for you, Roman, the German Shepherd or the Alsatian. Why do they have two different names? It's the same dog. It is. One speaks German. No, you're right, actually. It is exactly the same dog. But following World War I, the British renamed the breed Alsatian to distance the dog from its German origins because, of course, the intense anti-German sentiment at the time. But the name Alsatian, it tracks back to Alsace-Lorraine,

0: a region on the French-German border, doesn't it? And they originally bred the German dog. How do you say that? Deutscher Schäferhund. Come here, you Deutscher Schäferhund. Which is the German Shepherd dog. And possibly the worst German interpretation I've ever done. 0800 80 10 80 9292 on the text. Good question regarding the dog, though. Hi there, Will.
1: Hi. So I was listening to a conversation before about football, and for Americans, they call...
0: You just completely disappeared there, Will. If you could call back as soon as you can, that'd be delightful. Your phone might have run out of charge too. I do. That'd be frustrating. But if you get the chance to call back, do call back while I filter and ferret through more of the texts. Hiram, and basketball was changed to netball. I have no idea why they did that, says Sally. Now, that's interesting because my mother, that's a very good point. Thank you, Sally. My mother grew up playing basketball, but it was netball. But they called it basketball. I don't know anything about the change in the name. I don't know what changed about the sport in order for them to be differentiated. Well, clearly you bounce one while you're running and the other one you don't unless you want to get the whistle blown. Hiram, man, I played basketball outside when I was at school in the 1960s and 70s. It's now called netball. Cheers, says Jens. Good on you, Jens. Now we're on. Now we're cooking with gas. We're getting some people thinking. Roman, Gaelic football and Australian rules. Now, Australian rules is derived from Gaelic football, isn't it? If you've ever read the books of Leon Uris, you'll know all about that. I think Gaelic football was basically brutal. You know, if you got a concussion, it was a good day. Hi there, Roman. Basketball is now called netball, says Trish. There's a few coming in that vein, isn't there? Roman, AFL is also known as aerial ping pong, says Gail. Yeah, AFL, the way that they can climb up each other, that sounds weird, doesn't it? But they do, they kind of clamber. And they've had to change the rules to make it less kind of confrontational. It still seems absolutely mad to me. Hi there, man. Indoor basketball and netball have all been shared with the names, yet they have sorted themselves out without precocious squabbling to indoor and netball, says Kate. Indoor and netball. Okay. Oh, indoor basketball and basketball netball. Oh, Lord, it's a confusing text, isn't it? But the games are quite different. Most people don't get confused over that, do they? Oh, I'm looking forward to hearing more from you. If you've got time to call, I'd love to hear from you. 0800 80 1080 is the free phone number from any phone at all. Give it a whirl. And you can also give me a text on 9292.
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9: It's 9 o'clock. Good evening, I'm Joe Gilfillan. A flare-up in hostilities between the United States and Iran is rippling across the wider Middle East. Sirens have sounded across Bahrain, and the United Arab Emirates has responded to missile and drone threats. The US launched fresh waves of strikes at Iran, which has once again closed the Strait of Hormuz. Middle East analyst Aaron David Miller told the BBC, Iran's weaponized geography is unmistakably clear, and the United States attacks won't change its calculations.
10: It has now turned its leverage and control of the Straits into its new nuclear weapon. It looks at the Straits as a potential ATM machine, source of cash and influence.
9: Christchurch police are investigating whether a string of overnight burglaries and a vehicle fire are linked. Officers were called to Lady Isaac Drive in Rolleston just before 3 this morning after reports someone was trying to break into a van. Two stolen cars fled the scene, with one later set alight in Hornby. Senior Sergeant Hamish Kerr says one vehicle was seen leaving Avonhead after a burglary at a nearby bar at 4 this morning. An earlier burglary on Hallswell Junction Road has not yet been linked. Police did not pursue the vehicles, and inquiries are underway to identify those involved. A geopolitical expert believes we need broader trade knowledge as we advance partnerships. Indian Prime Minister Narendra Modi left New Zealand last night after a full day's engagements in Auckland. Together with counterpart Chris Luxon, Mr. Modi has agreed to a strategic partnership and doubling two-way trade by 2030. Canterbury University Professor Anne-Marie Brady says as we form more partnerships like this, our trade focus should shift away from just China.
11: Put people into Indonesia, Vietnam, India, and help our exporters understand those markets so that we can get some balance and range.
9: A 19-year-old has won the $50,000 first prize at New Zealand's most prestigious opera competition. Auckland countertenor Samuel Mataeli took first place at the Kiritikanawa Song Quest. Six finalists performed with the New Zealand Symphony Orchestra last night in Wellington. Mr. Mataeli has been hailed as one of New Zealand's most promising young singers, winning multiple other competition prizes. Gen Z interns say their workplace experiences are overwhelmingly positive. A survey of almost 700 interns from more than 40 organizations by the Association of Graduation Employers found more than 90% of respondents report good experiences. Association board member Naomi Houston says feedback from the employers is also positive. Ms. Houston says the perceived gap between employers and interns can easily be closed.
12: I myself remember what it was like to be a millennial and have these same headlines written about me.
9: Concerns a lack of social connection is making kids less happy. The World Happiness Report finds happiness has declined among our youth and links it to social media use. We're also among the worst performing nations for youth well-being. Upside Youth Mentoring CEO Jenny Hurst says parents can use school holidays to connect with their kids.
13: Your child, your teenager, might not be expressing their need for you. Indeed, they really deeply need you in their life and need that social-emotional connection.
9: News Talk ZB Sport. Two extra time between Argentina and Switzerland at the Football World Cup.
14: Almada, the save, and the follow-up is in. Lautaro Martinez sends Argentina to the semi-finals.
9: Argentina victorious 3-1 after scores were locked at 1-1 at the end of regulation play on TVNZ+. Argentina's Alexis McAllister headed in the opener in the 10th minute before Switzerland Dan Ndoye equalised in the 67th. Switzerland's Brielle Embolo was red carded in the 72nd minute after copping two yellows. Julian Alvarez and Lautaro Martinez scored in extra time. Argentina will play England in the semis. They earlier beat Norway 2-1. The West Indies beat the Black Caps by 7 wickets in their opening one-day cricket game in Providence. The Windies chased down New Zealand's 267 with 7 balls to spare, highlighted by 95 from the bat of Casey Carty and 87 not out.

0: as the bigger server will be favoured and exchanges will be shorter. Craig Gabriel, Wimbledon.
1: The Warriors women have been crushed 42-16 by the Canberra Raiders in their second NRLW game of the year. Ocean Tierney scored a second half double on debut for the Warriors. Lydia Ko has started her final round at the Evian Championship strongly on Sky Sport. Ko is sitting 2-under after 4 holes and 8-under total, 11 shots back on the lead at what's considered the 5th women's golf major. That's News Talk ZB, news and sport, 2:06 past 9. Roman Travers is back next. 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Northland, Auckland and Coromandel, mainly fine tonight with the odd shower for Northland. Partly cloudy tomorrow with isolated showers. From Waikato to Taranaki and the Bay of Plenty, Taupo and Tomaranui, cloud increasing tomorrow and isolated showers developing, turning to rain in Taranaki tomorrow night. From Gisborne to Wairarapa, Whanganui and from Taihape to Wellington, generally fine but cloudy periods and the odd shower for Kapiti and Wellington tomorrow. Nelson and Buller, mostly cloudy, a few showers in Buller spreading elsewhere tomorrow morning and then turning to rain tomorrow evening, possibly heavy. From Grey to Fiordland, mostly cloudy with a few showers turning to rain for a while tomorrow, possibly heavy and thundery. Marlborough, Canterbury, Otago and Southland, fine tonight with areas of fog in central Otago, high cloud tomorrow with patchy afternoon or evening rain. Chatham Islands, cloudy periods. I'm Joe Gilfillan. That's News Talk ZB, news, sport and weather to 7 past 9.
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Right, so we've been talking about this whole, the Football World Cup. Then I know that it's not the Soccer World Cup. But then if I was in another country where it was soccer, they'd be correcting me, right? So I think just stick to what you feel comfortable with. People know what you're talking about. I was asking you if $45 for all the games is value for money. Of course the answer is yes, but don't tell TVNZ. I think it's good value for money. Beautiful coverage, amazing games. Have you watched all of them? And if you've got any more comments about the name soccer or football or futsal, let me know. 0800 80 1080. I'm very happy to keep those conversations going. I'm not moving away from that at all. But I'd like to chuck something else in your mixer. Cats. Not the show. Your cat, your Moggy. Everybody loves their Moggies. You know change is coming, right? You know that change is coming quite rapidly for you and your cat. A survey by Companion Animals New Zealand, which a companion animal is one that you can pat, basically. You don't really pat a cow or a crocodile. So companion animals, your cats, your dogs, that sort of stuff. The stuff that you're taking to your typical suburban type vet. A survey by Companion Animals New Zealand and Adelaide University has found outdoor cats can transition, not sexually. They can transition and become indoor cats more easily than expected. Because this is the problem, right? People say, oh, no, I can never lock my cat up. He loves to be outside. He loves to eat all the native birds. He's so lovely. We're very reluctant to attempt to change the nocturnal habits of a cat. Cats always want to

0: go outside at night. Now, this has to change. If you love your native birds, if you love your geckos and your skinks and your wee lizardy things, you can't have cats wandering around at night. Cats are killing machines. Why did you kill that bird? If a cat could talk, it would just say, because I can. Because they're fed well. They don't need to kill. They're just a killing machine. So, in the survey of the 87 cat owners surveyed, more than 40% said their cat adjusted to the indoors within days, while 25% said it took weeks, and 12.6% said their cat had not adjusted at all and destroyed the lounge. I actually just added that part, but, you know, a psychiatric cat would not be happy. Let it out, perhaps. But you can modify their behaviour. So I've got a couple of questions for you. Have you even tried to modify the behaviour of your cat? Is it time that we got more like most of the Australian states, the ACT, New South Wales, Queensland, Victoria, Western Australia? They have much more rigorous laws about you and your cat. If you, like me, have been walking around suburban Melbourne, I lived in Brunswick and Kew, any of the lovely old sleepy suburbs with lovely old workingmen's cottages and villas and things, on the veranda, you go, oh, look at that, they've got an aviary. What sort of birds have they got? Oh, they've got cats. They have these cat-teria catastrophes. What are they called, Jim? A cat, catararium. A catio, thank you. So you can leave your windows open and the cat can jump into the catateria. What was it again? Catio, thank you. I'm going to write that down this time so I don't annoy you again, Jim. Into the catio and be in the outdoor kind of captivated world without doing all its whoopsies in your veggie garden or destroying the native birds. Why are we not moving ahead with more gusto in that regard? Have you tried converting your cat to not be a wanderer? Predator-free New Zealand, they say the cat owners of New Zealand are faced with a unique and interesting balance for domestic cats and native wildlife. Interesting is an interesting word. Devastating is the actual word. Cats are killing machines. So another question, there's one question for you, right? Have you tried to modify your cat's behaviour to be indoors all the time, not wandering the neighbourhood? And the other question is, why do you have more than one cat? Why haven't we got bylaws to restrict people's penchant to have like 12 moggies or something? What's that all about? Apart from being fiercely expensive, vaccinations, worming, getting infections fixed when they've had fights, all of that stuff, nothing is cheap in the cat department. 0800 80 1080 and 9292 on the text, and also the question of football and soccer. 14 past 9. Let's get stuck into it. Hi there, Phyllis. Welcome.
1: Hello, hello. I just wanted to put you straight about the basketball and netball. Mm. I entered Auckland Girls Grammar in 1949, yeah. And we played both netball and basketball.
2: Oh, yeah?
1: Basketball was 9-a-side, and netball was 7-a-side. And then, again, there was indoor basketball, which I didn't play. It was a bit fast for me. Anyway, in the 1960s at some stage, they did away with the 9-a-side basketball and all the associations turned to netball, 7-a-side netball. So there was two different sports, netball and basketball.
0: Now, this is interesting, Phyllis, and I'm not at all challenging you on that, but I know that my mother, when she was at school, when she was at college in Wellington, they played basketball, but effectively it was netball.
1: No, effectively basketball was basketball, 9-a-side. And it didn't, and then, but at Auckland Girls Grammar, they played both basketball and netball.
0: Okay.
1: And and three other schools in Auckland played netball. It was Epsom, Queen Victoria, and Northcote, I think. Yeah. They played netball, but everybody played basketball. And then in the 1960 or so on, they did away with the 9-a-side basketball and all the associations played netball.
0: Oh, my Lord, now I'm totally confused. But that, gee, and did you play a lot of sport when you were growing up?
1: I played a lot of sport, yes.
0: Good on you, Phyllis. So I thought you would have. You sound like the sporting. You're a good sport, is what I would say, Phyllis.

0: You can call back anytime. Well done. 0800 80 1080 9292 on the text. Calvin, you're a netball fan from way back.
1: Very good evening to you, Roman. At high school, I used to play softball, and I've never seen it, but evidently in America, as well as playing softball, they also got a game there. I think it's the same equipment called slow ball. Plus, of course, the all-encompassing baseball. But what I wanted to say was to do with the netball. Your previous caller was right on some of the things. Originally, it was called outdoor basketball, nine-a-side. And over a period of time, some of the different countries on different continents, etc., if you call Australia a continent, they decided to change things around a little bit. And countries like Fiji and New Zealand, Australia and Britain, some were still playing nine-a-side, which was originally called outdoor basketball. Sure. Outdoor basketball, okay. And the indoor one was basketball as we know it now.
0: Yeah, okay.
1: Bouncing good. The ball along. And anyway, so we had the outdoor basketball nine-a-side, and the extra, and that eventually around about 1963, it changed to straight-out netball.
0: Okay.
1: With seven aside. But originally, the extra two, nine aside, they were in the shooting circle part of it. So it would have been pretty crowded then.
0: Gee, heck yeah. Maybe they were smaller. Or maybe the circle was bigger. Have you watched much of the football, soccer, World Cup?
1: You know, the circle was exactly the same. Nothing's changed. I've watched a couple of the New Zealand games. And that. And
0: did you part with the $45?
1: No, why? It's free to air on Freeview.
0: Oh, okay. What, a delay?
1: No, live, Freeview, live New Zealand playing.
0: Oh, yeah, but what I mean is the other games. If you were a fervent supporter of all football or soccer games, you'd be paying the $45, wouldn't you?
1: No.
0: No, okay, no, fair enough. I don't want to pursue the issue. I don't want to try and cajole you out of your money. Good on you, Calvin. Nice to hear from you. I've got lots of cat texts coming in. I'll get to those soon. Blimey, the cat issue's got you going, hasn't it? What a catastrophe. Having cats wandering around, doing what they want, willy-nilly, hither and thither. It's got to stop. And the survey done by Companion Animals New Zealand and the Adelaide University, why wasn't it a New Zealand university? Anyway, they found that outdoor cats can transition to become indoor cats more easily than expected. Have you tried to do that? What sort of joy did you have to talk quite firmly to your cat? They love chatting with you, don't they? 18 past nine. Maybe it's the first sign of madness. In a cat, that is, when it talks back to you. 0800 80 1080 9292, the text.
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13: 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And while I've been celebrating, as I'm sure many New Zealanders have been, the big fall in the petrol price at the pump. Of course, just in the past 24 hours, we've seen the price of oil leap up 5% as the skirmish in the Middle East continues. So we still don't have the full information about what happened in that 3 months when the crisis was peaking, how high actually did inflation go? And until I've got that information, it's pretty difficult to guess what the right response through the OCR is.
3: 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Forget about Monday, just a wee bit more. 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
0: 21 past 9 here through till 11. Welcome to you, Albie.
14: Hello, Roman. How are you doing this evening?
0: Really good, thank you.
14: Now, I don't have a pussy, but I'm saving up for one.
0: Oh, yeah? Like a particular breed, or...?
14: Well, honestly, I think this is true, that I think all cats should be chipped, have to wear around their neck a bell, and in by 10 o'clock at night... And they pay merry hell with their bird life, etc., etc. But I've got Barney here, and, you know, I've got to pay yearly registration for him. But he doesn't annoy anyone. But, there must be something to stop these moggies from going across the road and riffling our buddy bird life apart, et cetera, et cetera.
0: Oh, it's not that hard to do. It's just quite confronting for people who love cats. And I love cats. I think cats can be amazing friends, companions. But in Victoria, for example, all cats must be registered, microchipped, de-sexed before registration. And many local councils within Victoria, around Melbourne, they also enforce a strict 24/7, round-the-clock cat curfew.
14: Yeah, well, I say, why not have it here?
0: Oh, I don't know. Yeah, I don't know.
14: Yeah. You know, if someone's standing up for a politician, you know, wants some votes, put your hand up and say, this is what's going to happen in Aotearoa. We're going to have moggies, run by 10, chipped, de-sexed, and they don't go out after 10 o'clock.
0: Yeah. I mean,
14: that's not very hard. Too hard, is it, Roman?
0: Oh, no, not at all. I don't think it is at all. And I think that's a good rule for some people as well, actually, let alone the cats. But, yeah, look, it's not a bad thing. The cats are not treated poorly because they have their movements restricted. And I guess if you're doing it from the start, for a cat that's never lived in your house or wandered around your neighbourhood, and they realise, well, there's my limit. I can't go any further than the front of that catio. I got it right. Jim was trying to tell me they're called a catio, and you can buy them. You can buy already pre-made catios, which you attach to the outside of your house with the windows opening into it, or you just build your own like an aviary. I think it's a very sensible idea. Good on you, Albie. Good thinking. We've already wiped out many, many species of birds in New Zealand since people first arrived in New Zealand. We've wiped out dozens of breeds of birds that are just in pictures now, or fossils. So why not do everything you can to save the rest? Pest-free by 2050. Well, Miramar got there. Miramar did a great job. But we need to extend that out, right? And we need to restrict the cats. And I don't mean to be judgy, but I'm going to be judgy. Why would you want to own 5, 6, 12 cats? What's that for? I like Land Rover Defenders. How many have I got? One. Doesn't make any sense to me, but explain that to me if you want to. If you can, 0800 80 1080 is the number to do that. Hi, Neil.
15: Roman.
0: Roman.
15: Roman.
0: Yeah, Neil.
15: Roman.
0: Mm.
15: Cats.
0: Yep.
15: I'm in a rural environment, and

0: you get cats dropped off sort of in the countryside occasionally. I've always had a bit of a pest problem here with rats and mice and stuff coming in the house because they just find their ways in. But and then I went looking for a cat, and I got a cat, and I had to rehome it from a place that it wasn't particularly happy in because it was beaten up on the other cats. And it's a really, it's a big tabby, and it doesn't tolerate anyone much apart from me. And,
1: it sounds like, Neil, it sounds like Horse from Foot Rot Flats.
0: Yeah. I've got a little Jack Russell Foxy that has killed dozens of possums in its time and rats and stuff, and they're getting the pecking order and sorted out. But since that cat's been here, we haven't had a single rat or a mice or anything around the place, eh?
1: Mm, brilliant.
0: Look, and we've still got Californian quail running around the place, and there's lots of birds in the trees and stuff, and the cat goes around and does whatever it does, and it doesn't come inside the house much. It does not come inside the house, so that's good.
1: Mm.
0: Anyway,
1: I like cats. Do you not? Yeah, no, it's fine. I like cats too. But does your cat, have you ever seen your cat kill a bird or run away with a bird in its mouth, terrified that you're going to tell it off, or?
0: No. They just leave something behind, and the magpies let you know where the cat is because the magpies are up the top of the trees and they're looking down, and the cat's moving around. They go, cat, ah, ah,
1: ah, ah. They do, and don't they? Yeah,
0: and everyone else goes, oh, fuck.
1: They do. Neil, we had a cat years ago. He was a Russian blue, and he was just an amazing cat, but he couldn't kill a magpie, but he could catch them. Incredible.
0: Magpies are pretty tough.
1: Oh, yeah.
0: Yeah, they got the claws and the beak, eh? No, they're not silly. They're one of the smarter birds out there.
1: He would just lie in the long paddock grass. He was very patient. He'd wait till they got closer and closer, and then he'd leap on them. Yeah. You know, I had to go and dispatch them.
0: What, he targeted the magpies, you reckon?
1: What's that?
0: Did he target the magpies?
1: I think he actually did. He seemed to have a lot more fun with big things like that. He'd have a crack at rabbits and hares and things. He was only a small cat, but he was lethal.
0: Well, he was talking before about the cats are killers, and they are.
1: Mm.
0: They're absolute little. They are.
1: They are.
0: Well, they do really well.
1: They do. They're just a killing machine, and they're not just a killing machine. I get that, but we had a cat that started stockpiling the birds he would catch. It was incredible. It was a different cat altogether. What the heck's going on here? I think the cat got a bit of dementia or something. It forgot that it already had a bird and would go off and get another one. Literally blackbirds everywhere. What the heck? I wasn't a fan of that. But yeah, more control on the cats. Cats that should not be able to wander. It's not just an urban thing. It's just a New Zealand thing. If you say you love our native bird life, you can kiss most of that goodbye. Do you know how many millions of wild cats there are in New Zealand? No, neither do I. I'll have to look that one up. But there are literally millions of feral cats in New Zealand just waiting to wipe out the next bird that gets too close. 9:29, 0800 80 1080 is the number. You can text 9292. There are dozens of texts. I'll catch up on them soon. And Brendan, I'll be with you next.
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5: 29 past 10. In all of my years wandering around the Tararuas pretending I was Barry Crump, in all of my years working for the New Zealand Forest Service and then DOC, I never saw one wild cat. Not one. But the New Zealand feral cat population is absolutely feral. 2.4 million is a low estimate, they say, to several more million feral cats out there. What do you think they're eating? Cat food in a pouch? No. They're wiping out everything that moves. I'm amazed we haven't lost every native bird that hovers around low enough to a domestic or a wild cat. Horrific. Things have to change. How should they change? Well, for one, why have dozens of cats? Why should that be a thing? And why should your cat be allowed to wander around the neighbourhood? Willy-nilly doing whatever it wants. It's madness. 28 to 10. Hi there, Brendan.
6: Evening, Roman.
5: G'day.
6: About the putty cat problem. I would call the feral cat a mini lion. I can't say I've seen that many feral ones. Well, I've seen a couple, and they're equivalent to a mini lion, as I like to call them. I think they should be wiped out in the bush. I think their numbers sound too many.
5: Huge.
6: The wild ones. But I think they serve a little purpose in the rats and mice department. And I'd like to remind people that we're the only country using 1080, and that actually kills a lot of wildlife, birds. And something should be done, though, to protect the bird life.
5: So are you saying, Brendan, that, just going back a step, did you say you don't, was it like you saying you don't agree that that can be right, 2.4 million is a conservative?
6: It sounds too many. I mean, I've lived in the street in the bush, and I can't say I've seen many. The old ones.
5: Well, they are wild.
6: Millions, I think that's highly inflated, although there is a problem. You know, I think they actually keep the rats and the mice down, although they get a few birds. I think 1080 would be a bit of competition with the cats.
5: Yeah, I don't really understand your extrapolation to the 1080 argument. But as I mentioned, that's a conservative number. 2.4 million to several million. And when you start reading about the population of wild cats, feral cats, this is going to blow you away, Brendan. Get this, you won't believe this in a million years, based on your comments. So research groups indicate the population of feral cats in New Zealand could be as many as from 2.4 to 8 million. And if you were going, what? Don't be stupid. What, 8 million? Where are they? No. Well, they're wild. They hardly like to hang around and rub around your legs for a bit of a chin scratch, are they? That's a lot of wild cats. Not really sure about the numbers. I don't really have an opinion on that other than, well, that's way too many. 2.4 million is way too many. 8 million is ridiculous. How on earth can bird life repopulate any area if cats are whacking them, wiping them out? 0800 80 1080 to get stuck in. Hi, Michaela.
7: Oh, hi, Roman. Yes, I've got a feline. And she's fed a wet food, which is, you know, meat and stuff like that. So she uses home as a den.

0: and she does not like to go out, and she has a tray where she does her business.
1: Mm.
0: And I belong to Forest and Bird, and I explained to them they are so possessive over you. If I feed the sparrows even, I don't do it now, she'll stalk them. And they feel they have the right to be there, and it's my fault. So I wipe that out. I don't encourage it. And I know that the cats are leaving their homes because the owners are feeding birds. They've got to stop people feeding birds around houses, make it illegal. And they're busy telling people what to put up, what trees to grow, to encourage them to come.
1: So are you saying, Michaela, are you saying that Forest and Bird are discouraging people from feeding birds?
0: No, I would like them to.
1: Why? Why again? Sorry, explain it to
0: me. Well, they're meant to be on wild food.
1: Yeah, but so if I had a net...
0: We should have, tracks.
1: Yes, but
0: tracks
1: if I... You go.
0: We should have tracks taking people for bird watching under a guide, like they did in Tonga. It was on TV. They were showing off a couple of their species and left in the wild, not to come near children or anything else because...
1: Well, hang on, Michaela, a bird doesn't recognise, oh, that purdity tree over there, that's in an urban, oh, that's not the wild, I can't go there. Birds don't understand that. They go where the food is. And if your backyard has berries galore or flowers that they, like Kōwhai flowers, purdity flowers, how do you stop birds doing that?
0: Oh, well, it's a tricky... Oh, I don't know, Roman. It's just...
1: Yeah.
0: No, I don't believe people should be allowed to feed the wild birds. That's my point.
1: No, I understand that that's your opinion. That's absolutely fine. I couldn't think of anything tougher to enforce. It's like you said, though, Michaela, some of the stuff that's being fed should not be fed to a bird. You're not supposed to feed them bread. It creates infection in their crop, which I didn't know anything about. Here's me throwing loaves of bread in pieces, of course, loaves of bread at the ducks and the swans at Western Springs. And then Aiden, the boy that I mentored with Big Buddy, we walk around a bit further. There's a sign saying, please don't feed the birds bread. Oh, okay, well, you're supposed to go all sort of, you know, all ooh-la-la and buy bags of grain. It's like, well, who's got that kind of money? I like the idea, always like the idea of a nectar trough for the nectar birds. I'd love to have a nectar trough, have rows of tui standing there performing. Kori Mako, the bellbird, another nectar bird, lovely to feed those. Why wouldn't you want that? They're not on the ground. You'd have all that off the ground. Didn't quite follow that, Michaela, but because you're kind of saying that the bird shouldn't be there, so that's not a problem for the cats. Well, you know what? The cats really shouldn't be there. They should be fed enough or kind of do some kind of mind-altering course that encourages them not to be manic hunters. And it can be done. Just in reference to why we're talking about this, if you've just joined in, it's because a survey by Companion Animals New Zealand and Adelaide University have found that outdoor cats can transition to become indoor cats more easily than expected. 87 cat owners were surveyed. 40% of that cohort said their cat adjusted to the indoors within days. Boom! Easy! Well, it's not actually, because 25% said it took weeks and 12% said their cat went mental and they had to let it out again. Well, they didn't say that, but I can imagine that's what would have happened. 21 to 10, Jane, I'll be with you next. 0800 80 10 80 to join in.
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7: 18 to 10. Hi there, Jane.
8: Hello, Roman. How are you?
7: Oh, I'm really good, Jane. Cheers.
8: Subject, this is really good. I have got dogs now. I've had dogs all the time. They don't chase the birds. The cats I had beforehand, absolutely no bird chasing, could sit beside them almost. I'm not kidding. This is up at Mount Pleasant, up on the hill in Christchurch. They weren't interested because they were fed. It's the feeding that makes the difference, and the regular feeding at the same time. I used to put food out early in the morning for them. It's cool. I've fed her now. She usually gets, my dog gets fed about 4:30, and there is no sign of any chasing of birds or anything. The one before was a bit more of a chaser, and she came home with a little bunny, brand new bunny. What are you going to do with that? I took it from her and I took it over the road and took it down the hill and let it go with what I hope was somewhere near her family. God, it was awful. That's the only thing we have done. Wild things you can't control. It's in their heart.
7: Oh, hang on. So when you say wild things you can't control, are you including, you're saying though if you feed your cat, it won't want to hunt?
8: Yeah, pretty much. They'll be interested in what's going on, but if they can't find it, they know they can always turn around and go home for dinner.
7: See, I that's not my experience with cats, is that you can feed them delicious restaurant quality meals and they'll still go out and kill things.
8: What things?
7: Everything that moves. Butterflies, birds, rabbits, hares.
8: I've had cats all my life. Horses, cats and dogs. And if you feed them at the same time every night, they really can't be bothered.
7: Yeah. Well, I think you've had very good luck, Jane. You've had an extraordinary good run in your lifetime, because our cats were always fed in the morning and probably fed. Some cats are fed ad lib, which means their food is always in front of them and they'll still go and hunt. Others couldn't. I've heard people say, my cat will sit on the lawn and watch the birds being fed. So I don't know how you get that through to your cat, that they don't need to constantly. And maybe it's more of a breed thing, like a Bengal. Or any kind of a cat that's kind of elaborate and foreign and big, a killing machine. I know that when some of those bigger breeds of cats, the Maine Coon, it's about the size of a goat, isn't it? It's a massive thing. And it's got those kind of pointy ears with hair that goes even further, like Ariel's. The Maine Coon, I don't know if they're a killing machine, but they're a big cat. And vets have often said, some of these breeds of cats should not be coming into the country because they are just, they are killing machines. And now we're going, oh, heck, what? So many, how many, what? Feral cats do we have? 2.4 million up to 8 million. So they clearly don't know how many because you can't count them. But this will all be to do with modelling, which is probably not an entirely accurate science. But if you work for DOC, or any of the regional councils, and you can tell me more about this, please do.

0: and also to do with the gestation period of a cat. What's the gestation period of a cat?
1: Gestation period for a cat.
0: It's not long. Oh my God, that's just, that is freakishly weird. The gestation period for a cat is 63 days. 9 weeks. The same as a dog. So they can go wham, bam, thank you, ma'am, and just keep on, ooh, yuck. So that's an indication of why a lot of animals can cycle quicker when under pressure. Goats are like that. They can adjust their cycle in order to produce more because they are under pressure from hunting or disease. Isn't that weird? I don't know about cats, but that is not a long gestation period. That is terrifying. How many cats do they have in a litter?
1: I don't know.
0: Too many is the answer, isn't it? 14 to 10. Now, the question really isn't about how do we save birds. Muzzle your cat. It's not about that. It's about controlling your cats. Don't let them wander. And a survey done by Companion Animals New Zealand and the Adelaide University found that 40% of those in the study said that their cat did adjust to being indoors within days of locking the door and saying, no, you're not going out again. Cats hate that, don't they? But clearly it can work if you can persist with that. Have you tried? 13 to 10.
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0: 11 to 10, so many questions. Oh, this is making me feel quite sick, actually. I just don't understand gestation periods. We're all mammals, right? A dog, 9 weeks. A cat, 9 weeks. A cat can have between 6 and 12 kittens. So no wonder there's millions of feral cats out there. Which I've never seen one of in the bush, but there you are. Do you see them when you're out tramping or hunting? Not once. 0800 80 1080 to get stuck in. Hi there, Sue.
11: Oh, good evening, Roman. Well, I've got a nice, a lovely bedtime story with a difference. For 16 years, I had a feral cat from the Waitakere Ranges, and she had a hut underneath the trees. Above her head, not far, a thrush had a nest and used to come down and walk a few feet around in front of it. The cat just went back to sleep, looked at her and went back to sleep. And

0: It was just incredible, I thought. And she looked at the thrush all the time, but never did anything. And when the cat died, and we buried her up the back, the thrush, this is straight up, she used to sit, the thrush did, right in front of where the cat was buried, and she was there day and night, never moved. And I had a lot of people coming here to look at it. They couldn't believe it themselves, you
1: that
0: know.
1: That is very unusual, isn't it?
0: Yeah, but that cat was a hard case. Every cat has a different personality, just like people. Mm. But she wasn't even interested in birds at all. But in the morning sometimes, like every 2 or 3 days, I'd go outside and I'd have to go around the lawn and pick up all the dead water rats off the lawn.
1: Mm.
0: You know, she was a great rat catcher. So, it's a bit different to most stories. But
1: no, it's a lovely story. How long, just going back to the story about once the cat died and the bird sat there for a while watching, how long did that last for?
0: Several months till it met a partner. It was there. Some of the ladies from the local church used to come up and they said it's getting dark, that bird's still sitting in the same place. I said, yeah, it hasn't moved.
1: Incredible.
0: It is, but I mean, where she was buried, you know, you could just look across and see the tree anyway, but it was, and I've got every bird you could think of. I get a lot of doves here. At the moment, the red flame tree up on the boundary, that's got these beautiful red flowers. Mm. Some days I've got about 20 pairs of tuis up there, you know, all at the same time.
1: Nice.
0: They come out late in the afternoon. And, you know, I get all rosellas and everything you can think of here. It's unbelievable.
1: Have you at times, because I've seen them over in Devonport, have you seen the sulfur-crested cockatoo?
0: I have seen cockatoos.
1: I don't know if it's a good thing or not. They're such a big bird, aren't they? They wouldn't be bothered by a cat, though, would they?
0: I wouldn't think so.
1: No.
0: So I get rosellas too. I think they live down somewhere by Mount Taylor, somewhere down there in the trees. But even those rosellas, I've got a peach tree not far, where I could pick the peaches out the window. But I see them going, you know how you peel an apple, go round and round. The rosellas, you've got half the peach gone and half the stone sticking out, and they're out there eating these peaches.
1: Oh, they'd love those, wouldn't they? Wow, what a treat.
0: Yeah, they just, I've had so many pets that have been humorous, but I was saying to someone a couple of days or nights ago on here that every pet I've had has been a wild animal, and they're the most intelligent, hard case pets you'll ever have, eh? Especially I know you love these too, but my possum was gorgeous too. I sent Jim a picture of me and the possum, eh?
1: There was a bloke.
0: Someone wanted to kiss the possum, so she turned the head away.
1: Do you know what? Possums are a very unusual pet to have. There was a bloke at college that always wore a swan dry, and he had a possum in the swan dry. He ended up smelling like a possum. And it's not that it's a terribly offensive smell. It's just like, oh, that's a possum. Ooh. I don't know why he was allowed to bring the possum to school, but it loved living in a swan dry, wrapped up nocturnally during the day. Good on you, Sue. Nice to hear from you. New Zealand does have the highest rate of cat ownership in the world. There's a fact for your next pub quiz. I don't think that's something to be proud of. You don't wear that with a badge of honour, do you? You don't go, ha-ha, we're the world champions in cat ownership. It's kind of like, what's happened there? Why? Why do we own so many cats? And

0: Isn't one enough? If you've got two, you'll be hating me right now. If you've got three, you'll be hating me right now. Oh, I could go on. But why do you need more than, I don't know, maybe two's not so bad, but why do people have 12, 14, 8, and they turn into the crazy cat people? Does your suburb have a crazy cat person? You can tell because they end up looking like their cat and smelling quite similar. We've got the highest rate of cat ownership. We probably have the most highly vulnerable native species for cats to eat as well. So here we are trying to encourage bird life to take off big time and running around the forest are between 2.4 and 8 million feral cats. Huge numbers, aren't they? Bizarre. So this is the study, and the reason why we're doing this is not because, oh, you know, a light and tasty for Sunday night. This is actually important. It's a study, and studies are important. You might not think 87 cat owners in a survey is enough. Surveys are, statisticians set up a survey. If you own a company or you want to poll the country for politics, you go to a statistician and you say, this is what we want to do. How many people do we need to survey in order to get a credible result with a credible p-value or probability value of being accurate? They work it out. So when people say, 87, that's not a survey. Based on what knowledge would you make that statement? It's a survey. More than 40% of the 87 cat owners managed to adjust their cat's habits and turn it into an indoor cat. Can be done. I've always had cats that meow, I want to go out. Meow, I want to come in. Oh, I want to go out again. Ooh, even though there's a cat flap. I've had cats that are real characters. They do rule the roost, don't they? Cats don't have owners, they have what, slaves? Isn't that the old saying? So have you tried to adjust the nocturnal habits of your cat to not want to go out at night and chase everything? And it's not just that. It's about having the cats not jumping the fence and wandering next door, annoying. Some cats are weird, aren't they? They'll bring everything home. Who was that Slinky Malinky from Donaldson's Dairy? No, that doesn't rhyme. What was the cat in the book where she brought everything home? Underpants, gumboots, bras. Hilarious. It's not really that funny at all, but now they've got to go, don't they?
1: 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Eye Institute offers a free, no-obligation assessment, so you'll have all the info to decide if it's right for you. 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
8: It's 10 o'clock. Good evening. I'm Joe Gilfillan. The risks are unknown if the highly pathogenic bird flu spreads to our shores. There are now 8 confirmed cases of the contagious H5N1 strain in Australia, meaning

0: The virus is now on every continent. The Department of Conservation here is working to vaccinate five native bird species in captive breeding, the kakapo, takahe, tuturuatu, kaki and kakariki. Auckland University Professor Diane Brunton says we don't know how severe impact on our native species could be.
1: Many of our offshore islands that are sanctuaries, we have lots of endangered or threatened species that are in high densities.
0: Elevating relations with India could help our overall trade strategy. Prime Minister Chris Luxon agreed to a strategic partnership with Narendra Modi during the Indian Prime Minister's fleeting Auckland visit yesterday. The pair have also agreed to double two-way trade by 2030, deepen maritime cooperation, and carry out more joint naval activity. Canterbury University Political Science Professor Anne-Marie Brady says broadening our trading partners is a smart move.
2: Any business will know you don't want to put your eggs in one basket. You don't want to be reliant on one market, and so the more the better.
0: A powerful typhoon has made landfall in China, with nearly 2 million people evacuated from areas in the path of the storm. Typhoon Bavi is the second to hit the country in a week, spanning roughly the width of France at its widest point. The BBC reports landslides triggered by the now Category 1 storm have killed at least 17 people in the Philippines. BBC meteorologist Helen Willett says there is the potential for widespread damage in southeastern China.
3: Typhoon Bavi has already brought destructive weather across the Mariana Islands, the outer Japanese islands, the Philippines, into Taiwan as well.
0: Confidence science kits in schools make a real difference. The Ministry of Education's investing $40 million over the next 4 years to roll out science kits to every school year 0 to 8. House of Science's research finds its kits deliver nearly $22 of social value for every dollar invested. CEO Chris Duggan says the kits cover the entire science curriculum with hands-on experiments.
4: We've got a kit on forensic science and they culminate in them solving a imaginary crime. And we've got a kit on dairy science which follows where our milk comes from.
0: Auckland's mayor says the City Rail link's been too expensive and had taken too long. Final touches have been underway on the $5.5 billion project this weekend, including a full-scale dress rehearsal ahead of its rapidly approaching opening. Trains resume tomorrow, with officials suggesting this is the last time the entire network will be closed all at once. Wayne Brown told Newstalk ZB's Andrew Dickens his feeling about the CRL are mixed.
5: On the one hand, it's a good idea to have that looped railroad to go through there. On the other hand, the railway stations didn't need to be cathedrals. We didn't need to spend so much.
0: Polls suggest the likelihood of the current national-led coalition returning to power after the election has dipped slightly. The NZ Herald Motu Research poll of polls shows the coalition has a 70% chance of being re-elected, Jordan Dunn reports.
6: That figure is down from 76.4% the last time the model was run over 2 weeks ago. The current opposition's chances to form the next government has also slumped to 7.2%. The model also thinks Opportunity has a 39% chance of entering Parliament.
0: News Talk ZB Sport. Jude Bellingham is England's hero after bagging a second consecutive Football World Cup brace to beat Norway 2-1 in the quarterfinals in Miami. The winner came 3 minutes into extra time after scores were locked at 1-1 at the end of regulation. Bellingham's outlined what it took to win on TVNZ Plus.
7: Character, perseverance, even when things weren't working, we found a way to win the game again. Whether it's in 90, 120, we'll get everything we've got.
0: However, England's manager Thomas Tuchel is not happy.
8: Again, the commitment is there, but he made life very, very difficult for us in the way we played, how we played. Sloppy, a lot of technical mistakes, not fast enough, not repetitive enough. We were lucky today.
0: Two extra time goals have seen Argentina beat Switzerland 3-1 to join England in the semis. Regulation time ended on 1-1 before Julian Alvarez and Lautaro Martinez struck for Argentina in the second period. Tana Umanga has underlined what he wants to see from the All Blacks as their defence coach. The defence was much improved in the 47-17 win over Italy in Wellington, conceding an early try, then another in the second half, with the game gone. Umanga says his philosophy is clear.
9: Just work hard, you know, work hard for each other. Make sure that, you know, what we talk about during the week, we put a plan in place. You know, let's make sure we stick to the plan, because that's the one thing that we can all rely on.
0: ANZ Premiership netballers are experimenting with other career options because there's

0: 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News Talk ZB Weather Watch 24/7. Northland, Auckland and Coromandel mainly fine tonight with the odd shower for Northland. Partly cloudy tomorrow with isolated showers. From Waikato to Taranaki and the Bay of Plenty, Taupo and Tomarunui, cloud increasing tomorrow and isolated showers developing, turning to rain in Taranaki tomorrow night. From Gisborne to Wairarapa, Whanganui and from Taihape to Wellington, generally fine but cloudy periods and the odd shower for Kapiti and Wellington tomorrow. Nelson and Buller, mostly cloudy. A few showers in Buller spreading elsewhere tomorrow morning and then turning to rain tomorrow evening, possibly heavy. From Grey to Fiordland, mostly cloudy with a few showers turning to rain for a while tomorrow, possibly heavy and thundery. Marlborough, Canterbury, Otago and Southland, fine tonight with areas of fog in central Otago. High cloud tomorrow with patchy afternoon or evening rain. Chatham Islands, cloudy periods. I'm Joe Gilfillan. That's News Talk ZB, news, sport and weather to 7 past 10.
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2: Ready or not? Evening to you. Welcome. Welcome to Sunday, the 12th of July. The end of a lovely long weekend. I hope you have had a lovely long weekend. I have, and I was working. It was great. 0800 80 1080 will get you straight through. 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

8 past 10 here through till 11 this evening. And yeah, once again, I am thinking of those people who are dramatically affected by the weather in parts of the country where you just had more rainfall than was sensible. It was absolutely terrible, wasn't it? Parts of Kaikoura, the top of the South Island, bottom of the North Island, round Wairarapa, bridges missing, all sorts of stuff to deal with. So, you know, I know it's not always like, oh, you know, what should we do this weekend? No, oh, anything. For a lot of people, it would have been cleaning up and trying to work out how to cope with all of that. So I do feel for you in that regard. Feel free to talk about that too, by the way, if that's something you've been dealing with over the weekend. We have been talking about the Football World Cup and the controversy around the name. We got talking about football, soccer, futsal, indoor soccer, and everything that makes them different and unique. And then we got talking about sports that have never really struggled with different names. But then we got talking about basketball and netball. And yes, my mother in Wellington at college played basketball, which was netball. And then there was a range of people saying, no, it wasn't. Yes, it was. No, it wasn't. Well, she's not wrong. So I think it just depends on what you remember of those sports. Feel free to talk about that. Then we got talking about the survey by Companion Animals New Zealand. I'm not familiar with that organisation, but that's all the stuff that you pat and love. Cats, dogs, mainly is what vets would deal with. Everything else that's bigger is called large animal veterinary science. Companion Animals. Companion Animals New Zealand and Adelaide University have found outdoor cats can transition and become indoor cats more easily than expected. You name it. People that you generally talk to will say, oh no, my cat does his own thing. I can't control my cat. Have you tried? 87 cat owners surveyed. More than 40% said their cat adjusted to the indoor situation within days. 25% said it took a bit longer, a few weeks. And 12.6%, oh my God, they said, oh my God, never again. Why did I agree to this? Probably, but they are the ones that said their cats did not adjust. 77% of owners cited safety as the biggest cause for change. And 34.5% of respondents listed protecting wildlife and moving house as their main motivations for keeping their cat inside. You know, when you move house, what do? You rub butter all over their paws. I don't know if that's supposed to work, but it's supposed to be if they're cleaning themselves, they're settled. You might have tried that. So only 34.5% of them were interested in protecting wildlife.

0: 77% said it was safety and a change in their environment. So there we are. Have you actually tried to modify the behaviour of your cat? We certainly have to. I reflected before about the various parts of Australia where you cannot just do whatever you want. You can, but you won't be doing it for long. Australian Capital Territory, the state within the state. All cats born or acquired must be permanently contained at their owner's premises. Boom. And you can only walk your cat in the ACT if it's on a leash. Wow. That's the toughest one I've seen yet. New South Wales, cats must be microchipped. All cats must be de-sexed. Queensland, what do they do there? They microchip. It's mandatory by the age of 12, the cat, not you. De-sexing is not enforced at the state level, but local councils dictate registration rules and enforce localised cat containment. Victoria, all cats registered, microchipped, de-sexed prior to registration. Many local councils there restrict the movement of the cat 24/7, around the clock, cat curfews and containment rules. Western Australia, all cats over 6 months of age must be microchipped, sterilised and registered. Blah, blah, blah. It goes on. It's all like that all around Australia. Very restrictive. In fact, cats must be going to protest soon. Why would you want to be a cat in Australia? That's the point though, right? You don't know the difference. If that's how you're born, oh, look at that. I'm a cat. I'm in Australia. I can't go outside. Oh, well. Could be worse. So why are we so lapsed with that here? 0800 80 1080 and 9292 on the text. Now, I know this is going to confront you. I know it's going to be very confronting to be told that at some point you're going to die. You can take all the vitamins in the world. You can do yoga every day, twice a day, and you're not going to stop the fact that we're all going to die. Have you considered what you're going to do with your pooch? With whatever animals that you have that you love, they love you. It's, you know, it's a match made in heaven. You go walking every day with your dog, perhaps, or a cat, whatever it might be. Have you actually put in your will, you know, all my gold and silver goes to Roman, and my mansion in Herne Bay also goes to Roman? What about your cat and your dog? What about your animals? Who actually thinks about putting your intentions for your much-loved animals in your will? I don't think we do. I certainly haven't got that in my will. I don't have an animal. At the time I wrote my will, I had a dog. I completely overlooked the dog in the will. But is there anything that you've done in that regard? Do you have a plan? Pet owners are being urged to consider writing a plan for what happens to their lovely, loved little fur babies, cats and dogs, after we're dead. And this is also some research we've found. Research from Trustee and Estate Service Public Trust reveals that New Zealanders are more emotionally invested in their pets than their love life, careers and friends. Oh, that's stupid. Who would have answered that question? On a scale of 1 to 10, who do you love the most in your house? Oh, my dog. Hang on, sorry, what about your wife? No, still my dog. What? That's weird, isn't it? I mean, you know, I love my dog, but that's strange. However, more than 90% of those surveyed did not include their pets in their will. So, in a household, they love their pets more than their career, more than their friends, more than their partner, but they don't have their pets in the will. So, if you've done that, or if you're thinking about it, tell me about that story. Have you been and adjusted your will so that someone gets your golden retriever and whatever, like your goldfish? 0800 80 1080 9292 is the text. 10:15.
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7: 18 past 10 here through till 11. 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Roman, what is the schedule from here on in with the soccer World Cup, football, I think. But yes, oh, it's very exciting. We're at the very thin end of the wedge now, the pointy end. France versus Spain, Wednesday at 7 in the morning. England versus Argentina, Thursday, 7 a.m. And the big final on July the 20th, also at 7 a.m. Who'll be in the final? I don't know, but it's an open-ended question. Roman, I've never watched soccer. Really the odd game over the years, but I hummed and hawed about paying the $44, best $44 I have spent at the start of the tournament. There were four games a day. It was great, as we had 2 weeks of wet weather. And now it's got good, getting down to the nitty-gritty of the tournament. The semi-finals, Wednesday and Thursday, 7 a.m. Then I think Sunday the 3rd and 4th, playoff about 9 a.m. And then Monday the final week. Also, the Wimbledon has been on. The Wimbledon, it has been on. And it's so much sport. It's been great, really. Cheers, have a great day. And there was a plethora of rugby over the weekend too, wasn't there? Incredible stuff. Thank you, Catherine. Great email. Nice to hear from you. 0800 80 10 80. I will get to those texts, as there are shed loads of them. 19 past 10. Hi there, Sean.
8: Hi, Ronan. How's it going?
7: Yeah, good, Sean.
8: Yeah, so, about the Cats. I think we should really stop pussyfooting around, so to speak, with Cats. So they're what you call surplus killers, so they kill more than they actually need.
7: Yeah.
8: And for fun as well.
7: Strange animals, really, aren't they?
8: Yeah. What was that? Yeah, so what were other people saying?
7: Oh, I don't think anyone's really... I don't think too many people... I haven't got through all the text yet, but generally speaking, I think people do understand there needs to be more control if you really want your native bird population to flourish.
8: Oh, yeah, that's right, control. So how we could deal with it.
7: Mm-hmm.
8: I'd be an advocate for whatever cats you own currently, you can't own any more after that, after they die.
7: Whatever?
8: Yeah,
7: oh,
8: just
7: wow.
8: Put a stop to it.
7: Gee, that really is, that's tough.
8: Keep them inside for sure.
7: Keep them inside?
8: So if they're found outside of curfew,
7: yeah,
8: they can be eliminated.

Yeah. Now, and I, if you're deadly serious, and I know that some people would be going, absolutely, you've got to be brutal. This has to change. That's never going to fly, though, is it, Sean? You're never going to get a council, a mayor with his or her dangly gold chains. You're never going to get a politician advocating for that, because the one thing a councillor and a politician of any sort wants more than anything in the world, what they want is to be re-elected. That's their raison d'etre. They don't really want anything else. They just want to, you know, free sausage rolls and flights for perpetuity. But anyway, look, it's not going to be an election winner for them, so that won't happen. And I might want to own a cat one day. I don't know. I wouldn't want to own a cat. Now, that's actually not a bad proposition from the point of view that if you had all of those restrictions in place, your cat cannot wander, you can walk your cat on a lead outside. Who's going to do that on their own property? I would say, well, that's not an animal for me. I don't want that. I might as well go and buy a chihuahua. Oh, no, I couldn't own one of those. They always look slightly demented with their bulging eyes, don't they? No, it wouldn't be for me. Another dog. You may as well own a dog that will never, ever want to catch a bird. But thanks, Sean. Good to hear from you. I will catch up on those texts. And I'll just check on the emails too. I like to make sure I'm very hygienic in the email department. No, my inbox is empty. Thank you. On the text, hi there, man, 9292. My partner and I made new wills last week. We have separate homes. We made special provisions for our dogs in our wills. They will be very well cared for the rest of their lives. Thanks, says Robin. Robin, well done. That's absolutely outstanding, Robin. You're the first person I've ever met without meeting that has their animals in their will. Well done for you thinking that. And it's funny because I'm very attached. I've always been attached to my dogs over the years, but I've never ever thought about putting animals in a will. And the public trust is saying, we need to do it. Who's doing it? Let me know. You'll be racing out and doing it now, won't you? Well, tomorrow. Roman, cat feces make humans very sick. They soil in gardens, never in their own. This is inhaled by gardeners and causes bacterial pneumonia. Especially dangerous for asthmatics and those with respiratory conditions. Unfortunately, most cat owners disagree. This is medically proven. If cat owners would Google this, I'm sure they would think twice about owning cats. Well, they won't, because you won't have one and your garden will become their toilet. That's very much the case for a lot of people in their gardens. If you don't have a cat, all the neighbours' cats love coming to your place, don't they? And digging in their doo-doos in amongst your tomatoes and spinach. Oh, I love this one, Owen. Owen, this is the text of the night. This is brilliant. Well done. Roman, I'm leaving my wife to our dog in my will. Oh, that's very good. Very good, Owen. I hope your wife isn't listening. Or your dog. Roman, what about dogs that attack kids and people? That's worse than cats that catch birds. Well, it's not good, but neither situation is brilliant. The millions and millions of feral cats, that's just madness, isn't it? How have we allowed that to happen? Remember, domestic cats can hunt and kill hares, so a cockatoo wouldn't be a problem. Cats are ambush killers, fast reactions, enough to kill poisonous snakes, which hopefully we don't have. Murray, P.S., the wild cat under my house preferred rabbits over birds and skinks on my property. No other cat competition, so maybe we lose birds partly through scarcity of preferred food. But yes, attitudes towards pests are emotional. And we're not organised as a society to deal with the big picture. For example, commercial pine plantations and carbon credit pines growing next to wilding pines, says Murray. Murray, don't get me started on Pinus radiata, the world's biggest weed, and our insatiable stupidity to say to the rest of the world, oh, come to New Zealand? Oh, yeah, you can, yeah, no, buy the farmland, lock it up in pine trees, not a problem. How stupid are

0: are we? How stupid is our government? How weird to not... That's just stupid. So someone can have their dirty old factory somewhere in Europe chugging out millions of billions of things that are horrible. But that's okay because they've offset that with their carbon credits in the pine forests of New Zealand as we lose our farmland. Don't get me started on that one, even though I just carried on with it. Hi, Roman. In my day, there was basketball, which was played outside, and then there was indoor basketball, which is basketball as we know it now, says Mary. Yeah, that's been a hot potato, that particular kumara, hasn't it? 27 past 10, 0800 80 10 80. Hi, Trish.
1: Oh, hello. Yeah, talking about birds and cats and things. I had a Siamese cat. The only reason why I got her was because I was in a shopping area and there was a sort of a pet store there. And this cat was sort of wandering around in amongst a whole lot of others looking really sad. So I brought her home and... I hate cats catching birds, and so I always put a collar on the cat. And you need two bells because one bell doesn't really work. And she would go along with her on three legs with a paw over the bells, so the birds didn't hear her coming.
0: Did she?
1: But, you know, Yeah, oh, she was
0: sneaky.
1: So funny. She was very clever.
0: Was she by chance, as a Siamese can be, was she cross-eyed?
1: Oh, I don't remember that. It was some time ago.
0: Okay.
1: You know, I've had other cats since then. A dog too that I rescued. It's all about kindness and reward with any animal, because my dog, I could leave her on one side of the road, and she would not cross the road until I called her, you know. So, you know, that's what it's all about. But, you know, I feed the birds here, you know, about three times a day. And there was one seed that they wouldn't eat, but now they're eating every one, maybe because it's winter.
0: Oh.
1: And, yeah, they've got three different, you know, feeding places. And also they've got a lovely bird bath too.
0: Nice. And, can I just ask you, Trish, what kind of seed do you buy for the birds?
1: It's called valued. No, that's not it. I've got a packet somewhere here.
0: Where do you buy it from?
1: I usually just get it at Woolworths.
0: Wow.
1: Or somewhere like that. You know, if you really want to know, I'll just grab this, the bag that it was in.
0: Okay.
1: It's sort of in a bag that's got a bit of brown on it, and it's wild bird feed.
0: Nice.
1: Yeah, so it's 5 kilos in the bag.
0: How long would that last you for? Well, not you, the birds.
1: Oh, quite a while. I can't really say exactly.
0: Oh, you can. Go on. Have a guess. like a month?
1: No, it doesn't last that long. I have so many here.
0: Well, you're very generous. And do the birds anticipate you coming out to feed them? Are they there waiting?
1: Oh, definitely, yes.
0: Nice.
1: They are. But you should never feed them bread because it swells up in their tummies.
0: And they explode.
1: And kills them.
0: Yeah.
1: That's what Rude Kleinpaster said. Yeah, but I also give them, I was giving them chopped up apples, which they weren't very keen on.
0: Oh.
1: So I tried pears. Well, they just went in no time.
0: Gee, fussy, aren't they? They must be quite posh birds. Are you in a posh part of the country?
1: No, I'm down here in South Brighton.
0: Oh, yeah.
1: But my property backs onto the South Brighton Domain, and there's huge trees out there. So, you know, that probably...
0: They'd love you.
1: They do.
0: Now, Trish, that seed that they didn't want to eat and then they did, have you ever tried sprouting that seed to see what that seed becomes?
1: No, but I do have a gardener because I'm 84 and I'm not really interested. I like it to look nice, but I hate doing it. There's a patch of lawn that's sort of grown a lovely grass. And he thought it might have been
0: it will be.
1: The bird seed.
0: It will be.
1: Yeah.

0: Because birds are masterful. Half the reason why we have, regrowth in forest is because of birds like the kereru, the pigeon, that just swallow the seeds and then, out they come the other end, half fermented, and off they go again. Brilliant.
1: Oh.
0: Mm.
1: Oh, I didn't know that.
0: Yeah.
1: No, but I love all creatures, great and small.
0: Oh, that's a great TV show. Wasn't that a great TV show? Do you remember All Creatures Great and Small?
1: Yes, it was.
0: The vets and their Land Rover Defenders, it was great.
1: Oh, it was. I think I've written quite a funny poem about all creatures great and small, because I couldn't even kill a snail.
0: Oh.
1: They don't eat much and they take ages to get anywhere.
0: Oh, there's nothing better. Trish. You go outside with a torch at night. My daughter, when she was very little, my eldest daughter, we'd go outside at night on the patio in our gumboots and squash all the snails. We had lovely pot plants. We couldn't work out why everything was getting smashed by something, and it was the snails. Well, we dealt to them. No problem with that. Of course, the French would just cook them, but we didn't do that. 28 to 11. Thank you, Trish. 0800 80 1080. You can text 9292. Looking forward to it. Only here till 11, so get stuck in. Quite the range of things to talk about. It's quite mind-blowing when you think about all the birds over the years, all the birds and all the bread you've fed them, and off they flew and exploded everywhere because that's not good for them. I don't have the budget to be buying great big sacks of beautiful grain for birds. But there's a bloke not too far from us, and every day he tips about 2 kilos of rice onto the berm and feeds the pigeons, the flying rats of Auckland. I don't think you're supposed to feed them, are you? I look at him dumping his rice and the pigeons are filling the power lines in advance of him tipping all this rice on the lawn. Don't think you're supposed to do that. We don't really want pigeons, do we? Such a silly little bird, aren't they? Nothing nice about them. 27 to 11.
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0: 25 to 11. Very sad about that British MP, by the way. I'm just watching news, developing news with the police in England updating on the investigation into the female MP, an elderly woman. Was that fair to say? I think she was quite elderly. Murdered in her home. Horrific. I don't really think there's any talk in that. I just saw that and I thought, oh, that's horrible. Absolutely horrible. Just goes to show you that there's very odd people out there. I don't know if the person

0: was known to her or not. So we have been talking about wills as well, and I think it's quite, you know, what do you normally do with a will? You go, well, what do I have? Who gets it? Do you actually think about, apart from the gold bullion in the back of the dunny and the millions you have in the bank and the 12 properties that you have to disperse, do you actually think about your animals? There's every chance that any of us could go at any time and your dog will be going, oh, no walkies today, ripped off. But do you put those animals in your will? Will you put that animal in your will? 0800 80 1080. Roman, there's wild bird seed from Pack and Save.
1: Pack and Save!
0: Oh, good stuff. Okay. I don't ever see that because I don't go into the pet aisle anymore. No need for that for me. Roman, in Christchurch, I feed the birds in winter. I put a lump of dripping in a mesh bag and hang it in a tree. And the wax eyes, fantails, and sparrows, they just love it. They come back every winter, says Olive. Olive, that's lovely. They would love you. We are supposed to be feeding birds in those darker, cold, wet times, which we used to get in winter. Some parts of the country have had more than their fair share. Other parts of the country, it's like, when's winter coming? Will there be a ski season? 23-11. Hi there, Gwen.
2: Oh, hello. I'm talking about the cats.
0: Mm-hmm.
2: Nobody's mentioned rats.
0: Oh, yeah.
2: And stoats and ferrets. Up in the Marlborough Sounds, we trap possums and we poison rats. And there are a lot of rats around, and I've seen stoats running up trees to a bird nest.
0: Oh.
2: So the rats eat the eggs, and so do those stoats, obviously. I don't know if we have... ferrets here. We have.
0: Yes, we do.
2: No, I don't think we have weasels, do we? Perhaps not weasels, but stoats and ferrets.
0: Yeah, you know that possums also eat eggs.
2: Do they?
0: Yeah,
2: yes.
0: Terrible.
2: Yes.
0: Do you know do you know the collective name for stoats, ferrets, and weasels?
2: Must something, isn't it?
0: Well done, Gwen. I didn't know this until recently. Marsalids.
2: A bird or something?
0: Marsalids.
2: All right. Yeah.
0: Keep that up your sleeve for the next pub quiz.
2: And the other thing I was thinking about feeding the birds, I feed the birds every morning, but I crumble up the bread, but I wet it, make it soggy.
0: Yes.
2: Is that not right? I think that's okay, isn't it?
0: Look, I have heard similar stories as well, but I think it's more about the harbouring of bacteria. That's not a great thing for them to eat because a bird has a crop. You know when you see a duck with a bulging neck?
2: Yes,
0: yeah, it goes into that. And apparently, I'm not going to quote people like Rud Kleinpaster what he has said, but I know that you are supposed to, in preference, be feeding grain.
2: Yes, I do that as well.
0: Oh, well, but there you
2: as
0: are.
2: As you said before, it does get expensive, and I just buy the budgie seed.
0: Oh, yeah. Do you get any budgies because coming around?
2: No, but I get wax eyes, a lot of wax eyes.
0: Have you ever been to Australia and seen the flocks of budgies and trees?
2: I lived in Australia for some time, and not the budgies, but the lorikeets. I used to feed them honey water.
0: Lovely.
2: But the cockatiels that we were talking about, they would be a blessed nuisance if they came here because they strip crops.
0: We've got the sulphur.
2: They're a real pest.
0: We do have sulphur crested cockatoo.
2: Ooh, don't want them down here.
0: And we also have, do you know what really blows my socks off, is that we have barn owls in the far north.
2: Oh.
0: Which I think, oh, is that good or not? They're such an effective hunter, aren't they?
2: Yes, I suppose they are. But yes, but then they would be rats because they'd hunt at night. They'd get rats and mice.
0: Yes, and marsalids. Yeah.
2: Mm.
0: Yeah, they certainly would. So whereabouts are you in the country, Gwen?
2: Christchurch.
0: Oh, yeah, nice. Are you in a nice part of Christchurch?
2: Of course.
0: Well, it's a silly question you've got to say yes to, isn't it? It's my hometown. I was just checking to see whereabouts. Are you in a leafy suburb with lots of nice leaves and trees?
2: I'm in St. Albans. Yes, we've got some nice trees, quite a lot of trees around us. Yes.
0: Yeah, yeah. Are you impressed, bit of a segue here, but stick with me, are you impressed with the way that Christchurch has gone ahead?
2: Yes, I had a friend come over from Australia recently and I took her on the track.

0: am around Christchurch. And I was amazed. It was looking really, really nice because I don't go into the city very often.
1: I agree.
0: But it was looking really good.
1: Yeah, I used to go to Christchurch quite often for work, and I just enjoyed mooching around, trying to remember what was where things have gone, and then seeing new buildings and the way that the architecture, it's, you know, brand spanking new, but it really was quite forgiving and it mixed well with the old. Loved it.
0: Yes, it has quite changed. The shops are different. The shopping's different. There's nothing the far side of the square now, whereas there used to be.
1: Yes. Yeah,
0: no, okay. I go back a long time to Beeths and Ballantyne, DIC and Armstrong's and all of those places that are all gone.
1: Yeah. Yeah, it's interesting because I would often be talking to locals who have lived there their whole lives, and I'd say, I was coming up whatever street it was, and I looked at that empty section. What was on that corner? And they would say, I can't remember. And this was only within the year. And so they had to, the landmarks, once they've gone, it's very hard sometimes to remember what was there. Weird, eh?
0: Yes, it is. Yes.
1: Well, I'm glad you're enjoying it because I know that it's a booming part of the country, and I've got several friends who've moved there in recent years and they're loving it, absolutely loving it.
0: Yes. It is a nice city.
1: Yep. Well, it's, you know, it's where I was born. I think you always have that kind of, that sort of pride about where you're born, don't you?
0: I was born. Oh, I always lived out in the country where that earthquake was, out by Darfield, Greendale.
1: Oh, did you? Yeah, yeah. Okay.
0: Yeah, so I'm a country girl come to town.
1: Yeah, well, I'm a city girl gone to the country, gone back to the town, off to big cities overseas. I've been everywhere. Actually, you know, it's funny because my cousin who's staying with me, she said to me, so we were talking about where do you feel like home is? Where do you feel like you're from? I said, oh, I can't stand that question. I get confused by that question. Where are you from? I don't know. What's the question? Is it like where I was born? I was born in Christchurch. Does it feel like home? Not really. I was about 2 foot tall when we left Christchurch. Wellington is a city that's very close to my heart. Then over to Wairarapa, where I spent most of my life. But then Turkey, Israel, London, Scotland, 9 different countries in Africa. I don't know. Where am I from? I don't know. Oh, I don't know. Ask me something. 17 to 11.
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1: 14 to 11 here through till 11. And then the Nutters Club, Hamish and Kyle warming up in the wings. 0800 80 1080 to get through. Hi, Roman. The simplest food for birds, which is filled with nutrients, are rolled oats.

I'm not giving away my porridge. My daughter did her master's degree in zoology, studying native birds, and she told me that rolled oats are one of the best and easiest foods for birds. I feed them every day. Now, do you cook them with cinnamon and sultanas and sliced bananas? You actually could, couldn't you? I know that whenever porridge has gone, you know, I've left it too long or someone hasn't eaten porridge, you put that on the lawn and the birds do love it. That's a good call. But I'm picking you don't soak them. Let me know. Does one need to soak one's rolled oats? Roman, you always find what is unmistakably hemp seed in those bird seed packages. LOL, says Murray. Well, there's nothing wrong with hemp. Hemp is used in industrial stuff like concrete. Hemp is an amazing fibre. Is it really in those mixes of bird seed? That's why I was asking a previous caller, have you tried growing the seed to see what pops up? Might be all sorts of amazing stuff. Roman, there was a chef, a Michelin winner, on John Cowan's program. People roundabout are asking how old the chef is, more to find out how many years it took to get that far. Birds also like couscous and porridge. Gee, you've got a lot into that text, haven't you? Just remember, if you're interested in hearing things like John Cowan's real life or anything, you can go to Newstalk ZB on demand. You can look at the programs, you can play the podcast of the programs, and John Cowan's interviews are always worth listening to. Thank you for the text. Roman, we had to padlock the fridge to stop our pure white Siamese from helping herself to food. How did she open a fridge? Oh, hang on, it goes on. She would also climb on the top of the chair and push the handle down to open the door to the hall. That is one smart cat. But how would she open a fridge? There's a lot of magnetic kind of suction, isn't there? You have to do a little bit of work to open a fridge. Even harder if you've got arms as small as a Siamese. Do they have arms? What do you call them? Do cats have arms? Yeah, it's an arm, isn't it? Hi, man. I was raised up in Mahia. The country is a hard life. Like your show, says Sarah. Country is a hard life. Interesting. From what point of view? Roman, I don't believe there are millions of wild cats. It seems a gross over-exaggeration, says John. Well, it probably doesn't really matter what you believe in. I find the number challenging as well. 2.5 to 8 million feral cats. Does it help you, though, in any way to realise that the gestation period of a cat is only 9 weeks? And they can have up to, usually around 6. A younger cat has more. They can have between 6 and 12 kittens in 9 weeks. I put it to you that the guesstimate about the feral cat population is probably more accurate than inaccurate. Even if it's only 2.4 million, not 8, that's 2.4 million more than should be there. Hi, Roman. Ever since I made up my will years ago, I have one shepherd, two cats. They're coming with me. When I pass, who else would want my beloved pets? They are there in my... They're already gone. They're in their own little boxes in the drawer under the TV. Have a great night, Roman. Oh, wow. I've never thought of cremating an animal. Never. I just usually have a little burial somewhere and put some stones, like build a little cairn over that area. Roman, why come down so hard on cats? Cats don't attack people, dogs do. Dogs cause terrible damage to adults, cats, children, other dogs. Not all cats get birds. Yeah, but in fairness to the argument, the greater population of cats are killing birds. The feral cat population, that's all they've got out there. They don't have a Pets R Us store to go and buy those terrible sloppy pouches of what the heck is that stuff. Why do you feed cats that rubbish? No wonder their teeth are falling out. Hi, Roman. No, you don't soak the rolled oats. Just 2 or 3 handfuls of dry oats out of the bag. They love them. Wow. Do you find that affordable? Porridge has to be the best cereal in the world. I love porridge. I don't really want to share it with the birds. I couldn't really do that anyway. I could probably develop some kind of a nectar trough

0: balancing on the precipice of the apartment patio. I don't think I get too many. I can hear tui. I can hear tui. I have heard more pork, the ruru. I have heard the korimako, the bellbird. But it's not too bad for industrial Auckland. But if you're going to feed your native birds, the nectar feeders, you don't use jam, apparently. You should just put a bit of, I think, sugar in water. We used to use jam, which always smelt delicious, but of course wasps always come in as well, which is a bit of a problem. Hi, Roman. The restrictions regarding cats in Australia may be why they're having some issues with a mouse plague. That mouse plague is just bizarre, isn't it? Can you imagine? You know what mice smell like when there's just two or three of them? Imagine millions of them. Horrific. 8 to 11. Have you made a plan for your pets in your will? Just in case you wake up dead tomorrow, have you got a plan that your animals go to someone else? Let's hear from you. 0800 80 1080.
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0: 6 to 11. After 11, it's the Nutters Club with Hamish and Kyle, and they have a guest tonight. No, Roman, do not soak the rolled oats. Okay. Just two or three handfuls of dry oats out of the bag. They love them. All right. Any particular brand? There's a Dunedin brand, which I always buy. I tell you, it's the cheapest cereal in the supermarket. Don't worry about the birds. And I love it. I have porridge every day. Winter, summer, spring. What other seasons? Autumn. Hi, Roman. I dropped all human contact 25 years ago. What? Wow. Okay. I'm just reading through your text. It gets a bit kind of, wow, shivers. What? That's fruity. Shivers. Here's a good place to start. When I kicked the bucket, all my pets at the time are to be put to sleep and cremated with me. Oh, that's not very nice. You sure that's what they want? And my $8 million will go directly to the SPCA. What? $8 million? Well, I wouldn't want to tell you what to do with your money, but there are people of great need out, like me. $8 million? No, you're having me on, aren't you? Mind you might not be. G'day, Roman. In regards to those feral cats, a lot of them I've seen are those big type cats in those big places where rubbish is taken. With my job, I drive around a lot, and a lot of those places where rubbish dumps are, There are always cats and kittens there, which is sad, but I've tried approaching them and they instinctively avoid me. So I leave cat foods around for them to eat when I'm gone. Don't feed feral cats. I know you sound like you're trying to be lovely, but don't feed feral cats. No, that's the opposite of nice. That's just encouraging more of the hideous stuff. Hi, Roman. Another absolutely brilliant show. You're an absolute classic. I'm a classic hit, am I? Roman, yes, there was a strong suction holding the fridge shut. I used to use shredded newspaper, which was free for the night toilet box for the cat. It works well. I don't understand that text. Oh, so you're talking about the suction on the fridge. Your Siamese cat was able to open the fridge. But then you go on to talk about shredded newspaper for the night toilet box. Oh, that wouldn't be pleasant. Wouldn't they just sort of flickety, flickety, flick, flick, flickety, flick, all the paper everywhere? Which is why the sandy, kind of soily stuff is better. Who am I to judge? Hi there, man. My son's cat steals underfloor insulation and drags it home. Great shows as always. Cheers, says Tracy. How does your cat steal underfloor insulation? That's a whole new Harry McCleary book, isn't it? You had to find something that rhymes with underfloor insulation to drive all the children crazy. Or no, it's the adults that read the books to the children. Roman, who counted all the cats? Says Tina. Well, no one's counted all of the cats. It's a model. It's modelling. They go out there and they go, oh, you know, oh, and they count all the cat poos in one particular square metre, and they multiply that by 47 million, the square root of 87 divided by 4, and clearly that's the answer. The Nutters Club is next. Cheers, Jim. All the best. Thanks.
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12: It's 11 o'clock. Good evening, I'm Joe Gilfillan. One person has been arrested after someone was stabbed on Auckland's North Shore this evening. Police were called to Valley View Road in Glenfield about 8 o'clock. Waitemata Shift Commander Senior Sergeant Dean Roberts says officers arrived within minutes and found the victim with a stab wound. Hātohone St John says a patient was taken to Auckland City Hospital in a serious serious condition. Part of the footpath remains closed while police continue their investigation. Auckland's mayor says the city's already building momentum towards expanding the India relationship. Wayne Brown's comments come on the back of Narendra Modi's whirlwind 24 hours in the country yesterday. The Indian Prime Minister has agreed to expand defence cooperation and double two-way trade by 2030.

0: 30. Mayor Brown told News Talk ZB's Andrew Dickens the world's moving towards more city-to-city trade and Auckland is no different.
1: We're the only city and we're making the most of those things, and that's why we've got arrangements with Hyderabad and Bangalore, where there's already New Zealand tech companies there.
0: Potential for an El Nino drought to prune some fruit exports. The weather event has typically seen spring dominated by westerly winds with drier conditions, likely for orchard hotspots like Tasman and Hawke's Bay. Earth Science New Zealand says this spring could be record-breaking. CEO of Golden Bay Fruit in Motueka, Evan Haywood, says conditions could produce smaller fruit, limiting exports to markets that buy larger produce.
2: For example, Taiwan, Vietnam is another one. So some of those markets might be shorted, but the fruit quality under a drought condition is normally really good. The pressures are good. The Brix levels are good.
0: Concerns our homes are not ready as the risk of severe heat waves rises. University of Canterbury research suggests peak summer temperatures could climb several degrees by the end of the century. Worst case scenarios predict summer electricity use could overtake winter demand during a heat wave as heat pumps try to cool down homes. Senior lecturer in Natural Resource Engineering, Rebecca Peer, says really intense heat could have big impacts on public health.
3: We are used to using energy to keep ourselves warm in the winter, but we're not necessarily used to dealing with really extreme heat in the summer.
0: United States Republican Senator Lindsey Graham has died. A statement from his office says he died on Saturday evening from a brief and sudden illness. The 71-year-old was a close political ally of President Donald Trump. Gen Z interns are feeling very welcome in the workplace. The Association of Graduate Employers has surveyed almost 700 interns from more than 40 organizations. It's found respondents' experiences are very positive, and almost all say their expectations of their employer were either met or exceeded. Association board member Naomi Houston says one thing's very clear.
4: The overwhelming result from the survey is that interns are really enjoying their internships throughout New Zealand, which is great. News.
0: Pet owners should put pets in their will to secure their fur baby's future. Research from the Public Trust found people are more emotionally invested in their pets than they are in their love life, their career, or their friends. But fewer than 10% of respondents had their pets in their will. Public Trust's Lindsay Francis says it's a simple step for pet owners.
5: Think about who it is that's going to look after them, who will love them, and who can really take care of them, and then leave some instructions for those people so they know exactly what to do.
0: News Talk ZB Sport. Argentina and England will face off in a Football World Cup semi-final on Thursday morning. Argentina ousted Switzerland 3-1 in extra time in the quarterfinals after scores were locked at 1-1 at the end of regulation play. A Jude Bellingham brace has seen England beat Norway 2-1 in extra time. England manager Thomas Tuchel slammed his side's sloppy performance but took exception when he was asked if it's a mentality issue on TVNZ+.
6: This is pure mentality. How can you ask about mentality now?
7: No, I mean when the players had the problem, was that the mentality? What was it?
6: There's no mentality problem. This is pure mentality. You can bottle it up and sell it.
7: Absolutely.
6: This is, yeah, so
7: you
6: where's the problem for mentality?
0: Anton Segner's far from content after making his All Blacks debut in the 47-17 win over Italy in Wellington. As the All Blacks now turn their attention to Ireland, the German-born loose forward is eyeing more game time after playing the second 40 to become All Black number 1237. Segner has set himself a new goal.
8: To stay in this team, because I think making the All Blacks is one thing, but staying in it, I think that's even harder to do. So making sure that I stay on task and make sure that I earn my spot in the squad week in, week out.
0: Alexander Zverev stands on the precipice of back-to-back major titles as he plays Jannik Sinner in tomorrow morning's men's Wimbledon tennis final. Here's Craig Gabriel.
9: In a sense, regular programming has been restored. For 9 consecutive majors, either Jannik Sinner or Carlos Alcaraz were in the final, and at times both. That run was broken at Roland Garros a month ago when Alexander Zverev beat Flavio Cobolli. Now, with Sinner returning to the Wimbledon final, another streak may start. But with Carlos injured, it could be with Zverev, who's playing with a higher degree of confidence after winning the French when he got the monkey off his back.
0: That's News Talk ZB News and Sport to 11:06. The Nutters Club is next. 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Northland, Auckland and Coromandel, mainly fine tonight with the odd shower for Northland. Partly cloudy tomorrow with isolated showers. From Waikato to Taranaki and for Bay of Plenty, Taupo, Tomarunui, cloud increasing tomorrow.

0: Otago. High cloud tomorrow with patchy afternoon or evening rain. Chatham Islands, cloudy periods. I'm Joe Gilfillan. That's News Talk ZB, news, sport and weather to 7 past 11.
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0: good evening and welcome to the Nutters Club, the show that talks about your mental health every Sunday night and Monday morning and tries to see if we can't help you out along the way. My name's Hamish Williams and a very good evening to you wherever you might be listening, around the country, around the world. Well, I've got a question for the most qualified person in the room here tonight. He is, of course, my psychotherapist. He is your psychotherapist. He's Kyle MacDonald. He's sitting here with me in the Auckland studio tonight. Kyle, good evening.
1: Kia ora.
0: The question is this, right? I've been finding myself watching, it's different to rugby, but it's similar. It's still played on a pitch. And instead of like throwing the ball backwards, these very sort of very well presented looking young men, it must be said, they like to kick the ball forward, and it's a round ball. It's not sort of the pill oval shape.
1: I believe that's why they call it football.
0: Well, I mean, I've known football clubs as well, you see, but where I'm from, that's still rugby. But yeah, I mean, soccer or something. I don't know. It's hard to tell. A lot of tears. They cry a lot.
1: It's a passionate sport.
0: A lot of crying, which is quite hard. I mean, being obviously, you know, a very emotionally in touch show here at the Nutters Club.
1: Sure.
0: You know, I just kind of always worry about them. And also, too, it seems that they're very very sensitive to contact with other people. If they're even touched at a moment, the agony that they fly into. And they fly. Like, they go down. You know, in rugby, when you hit somebody, they go down quite quickly. And then, you know, equally get up quite quickly as well, but not in football. No, in the soccer thing, you know, it's incredible. Of course I'm talking about the FIFA World Cup. But I wondered, you know, this is the problem I'm facing, is today I watched two games back-to-back almost and actually found myself almost quite invested to the point that I'm kind of curious as to what happens next. And I believe the technical term is the bandwagon.
1: Get on it.
0: Get on the bandwagon.
1: Yeah.
0: And I wanted to know, when it comes to the psychology of it, why do people like me who have little to no appreciation or understanding of a sport, a code or anything like that, suddenly want to get on the bandwagon? What's going on?
1: Well, I'm probably the wrong person to ask, because if I watch, World Championship snooker for long enough, I get emotionally invested and need to keep watching. So, but I think it's the emotions, isn't it? We get excited. We get engaged with something. And, of course, with something like the World Cup, I mean, the Commonwealth Games are coming up towards the end of July. I'll probably spend far too much time in the middle of the night watching things happening in Scotland, because there's hype. And it's also, I mean, I'm not a huge football fan. I watched my first live game of football, you know, at the AFC final, AFC playing in the, you know, the Australian Championship final. But nonetheless, it's time to get on the bandwagon, I reckon, Hamish.
0: And so is it just purely that, you know, I'm getting involved in the emotion of it, it's the excitement, the spectacle, and that sort of triggers a good feeling and therefore I come back for more?
1: Well, it's also the best example of it, isn't it? I mean, it's pretty much the best football you'll see. So if you have to watch football, I guess it's okay to watch that.
0: And also too, English people, they sort of, they lose, anyone who's an

0: reporter I've noticed, they can't form sentences. You ask them a question, like you say to them, "Yeah, sorry, sir, have you got the time?" And they just go, "It's coming home." And yeah. You go, "What? Sorry?" It's like, no, I just said, have you got the time? They go, "It's coming home."
1: I know. I love the cultural stereotypes. My favourite story for the World Cup so far, and this won't surprise people given my last name is McDonald, is that the Scottish managed to drink Boston dry. apart from Bud Light.
0: Well, even some things are not worth passing your lips, let's be honest. Hey, look, either way, thank you for that insight. And by this time next week, it will
1: It'll be
0: on
1: over, won't it?
0: No, the last game will be Monday next week. I know this because I've jumped on the bandwagon.
1: There you go.
0: So, yeah, Monday next week is the final. So there might be a few people listening to us who are trying to, you know, find some kind of emotional regulation. We could ask them about it, but they'll just keep saying to us it's coming home.
1: They will.
0: If they make it that far. We'll find out. Hey, look, tonight we've got a guest, a wonderful young man who's come all the way to us from Christchurch. His name is Ethan Bailu. He's here with us in our Auckland studio tonight. Ethan, good evening. Welcome.
2: Good evening. How's it going?
0: Very, very good. Thank you very much for being here with us tonight. So, look, as we like to do, just tell us a little bit about yourself, Ethan. Where were you born? Where'd you grow up?
2: So I was born originally here in Auckland, and then almost 2 years after that, our entire family moved to Spain in Valencia. So my dad was doing a bit for the America's Cup over there, so we all moved over there, spent almost 5 years there, and then moved back to Auckland after that, sort of just in time to start year two, and then pretty much stayed in Auckland until COVID happened, and then we made the jump to Hawke's Bay, and that's where I finished off high school, and then have been studying at Canterbury pretty much ever since.
0: Wow, so you moved around a lot. Do you remember growing up in Spain? Do you speak a bit of Spanish?
2: Yeah, I do. I remember bits and pieces. Obviously, not a bunch. My Spanish is nowhere near as good as it used to be. I made a promise to myself that I should practice Spanish, and I've gotten absolutely nowhere with that yet. But, you know, as those things sort of happen. But, yeah, I mean, I've got brief memories, yeah.
0: As much as we romanticise, you know, the idea of growing up somewhere else, but, I mean, when you're moving at those young ages, it can be quite a challenge. Was it a challenge or disruptive for you at all?
2: I wouldn't say the moving itself was the challenge. I think sort of other factors sort of around my life at the time were sort of more the bigger challenge than moving itself. But, I mean, in terms of just packing up your stuff and moving to a different place, it wasn't too bad, yeah.
0: So what does that mean? What were those other factors?
2: I think at home at the time, between mum and dad wasn't great in terms of, you know, being a healthy relationship. From a young age, I could sort of tell that it wasn't super nice. There's a lot of arguing, a lot of shouting. Those are sort of my earliest memories, and I think that made me a bit distressed at the time. And then once moving back to New Zealand and sort of them properly separating from there, and sort of just figuring out how to navigate that was really my biggest challenge, growing up and the resultant relationship between my two parents. But yeah.
0: So your parents ended up, separating, and, and how old were you when that happened?
2: I must have been, you know, before 7 years old. Around then when they properly, split up and moved away. But I think from even before that, I could tell that it wasn't really going to be going anywhere. Yeah.
0: How'd that impact you?
2: Yeah, a bit. I think, you know, growing up and going through teenagehood, and I'd sometimes get a little bit jealous of seeing, you know, happy families with, you know, really strong relationships and marriages, and sometimes thinking, you know, why couldn't I have that, or, you know, why this? But I think as you get older and you sort of, you know, learn more, gain more life experience, you don't really ask those questions anymore. But it did affect me a bit in terms of how I view relationships as a whole when you have a pretty fragmented

0: main relationship in the forefront of your life, but you know, as any life experience, you gain good wisdom from that.
1: And it wasn't just you in this equation too, we should say. You've you know, you've got a sibling.
0: Yeah, I do have an older sister as well. Yeah,
1: right. So, you know, was she helpful or supportive in any way, shape, 100%. Or form in this?
0: She was very much you know, a protector. And after my dad sort of moved away, she really was a second parent. And it's a huge testament to not just my mum, but my sister as well, for, you know, doing all of the raising at home, you know, even if she didn't necessarily want to, my sister. But, you know, I couldn't ask for a better mum and a better sister. Yeah.
1: So how old were you when your dad moved away sort of permanently?
0: I would have been 10 or 11, around that time. You know, I can still remember it pretty clearly, sort of when the news broke that he was leaving. You know, he'd left for shorter periods of time for work, but sort of learning that this time was serious. And, you know, I had to hear it from mum. It wasn't like I could hear it from him personally at the start. That was tough. I mean, I still remember walking through the apartment door on that day, and mum was, you know, beside herself, having to drop this bomb on me. But yeah, you know, it was tough, and I think that stuck with me for a while in terms of my identity. You know, regardless if it's something good or something bad, when you're young, you really stick to major life events. So for a while internally, I sort of had that identity of the, you know, the guy in the class who didn't have a present father. But you know, you learn to live and work through that.
1: We've got to take a break. When we come back, we'll pick up you know, as to how that sort of has informed you in terms of how you've come to understand some of your own challenges. So we'll take that break now, and we come back, continue the conversation with our guest tonight, Ethan Bailu, here on the Nutters Club.
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1: Hey, welcome back to the Nutters Club. Here with our guest tonight, Ethan Bailu. So, Ethan, you know, you were just talking to us and sort of saying about that impact that this has, and I can understand that, but when in terms of the impact that it was having on you, did you realise that, or was that something that was being perhaps, you know, pointed out to you or seen by other people?
0: Well, I think given how young I was, I think initially, you don't really have great introspection.

0: just yet. But I think as time moved on and being more self-aware of some unhealthy, or if we're getting clinical, maladaptive coping habits, that was really, I guess, when some bells started going of, you know, maybe I'm not 100% okay. I'm super lucky that my mum's really in tune with picking up on this sort of stuff, and you know, a big reason, which we can talk about why she's been such an important person. But yeah, I think definitely as time got on, definitely just starting to realize that maybe I'm not 100% okay, and this has really, you know, started to take a bit of a toll on me mentally, especially with how extroverted and sort of outgoing that I used to be, and which I then sort of went into a bit of a shell. Yeah.
1: So at this point, you're how old? So 11, 12, you're saying?
0: Yeah, around that age, yeah.
1: Yeah, okay. At that age, were you getting any support, you know, outside of the family, or was it just your mum really that and your sister that were there for you?
0: I think, you know, mum's friends and that sort of surrounding network were there, and other family members were all super, super supportive and there and able to help me when I needed it, or more importantly, when I asked for it. And I think, you know, again, super, super grateful to be in a position where I have family who are able to support me like that when, you know, there's many others who don't have that luxury. But it definitely wasn't just the close internal family. I did have a good support network, which, you know, like I said, very grateful for.
1: Did it get easier as the years went by?
0: Yes and no. I think it gets easier. I think you pretend that it gets easier to a point, because my biggest thing was just avoidance of bringing up the topic and sort of not wanting to talk about it as much. And when you avoid, and you don't think it's there anymore, it feels easier. But then, you know, once it comes, you know, bubbling up to the surface and you can't bottle it in anymore, then you realize, oh, actually, no, I'm not better. It's actually been there the entire time. So, you know, as daunting as some of those confrontations I've had to have with myself have been, they're also the most productive in that sense of actually getting better along that journey.
1: When did those kind of instances come up for you? Was there any sort of common factor around it, or was it sort of unscheduled and just arrived when it did? I mean, what did it look like?
0: Yeah, I think, you know, my way of, like I said before, very avoidant in terms of, you know, facing it just at the start. And it got to a point where at school, I think one of my good friends at the time, she was really saying that I wasn't doing good. And one of a good friend at the time that I was able to confide in and tell a little bit more about what was really happening at home. And I think one day she saw that I just really wasn't doing good, and she took me to the school counselor on that day. I'm so thankful that she did, because that was the first sort of counselor that I was able to have contact with where I really gelled and bonded and was able to have a positive experience when my first experience I didn't get much out of. Lucy, if you're listening to this, thank you so much for doing that. But it was sort of from that point, of someone else saying and actually saying, hey, you need to go and actually get the stuff checked out, that I was really able to not just be self-aware of how good or bad I was, but start that journey.
1: And so the fact that, you know, that it gelled and it worked for you, so you kept going back to the counsellor for a while then?
0: Yeah. So, pretty much all until the end of that year. I think I was in year 10, so I would have been 15 at the time. And then unfortunately, as the year rolled over, she had moved, and then I got someone else in, and when that it's difficult to build that rapport again, right? So it didn't really last very long, and then it just so happened that the lockdown happened and we ended up moving to Hawke's Bay. So but that golden time of about, you know, that one semester where I had a really good and solid relationship with a therapist completely changed the way that I looked at therapy, especially as a man, when that's a very taboo for a lot of men about

0: going and seeing a therapist and going and asking for help.
1: Especially as a teenager, you know, as well. You know, it's a lot of stigma around it in terms of how strong you are or aren't, you know, when you kind of start measuring it as a teenage boy, at least. And now, I mean, look, and right now, I mean, you're what? Your fourth year at university? How old are you now?
0: Just turned 22.
1: Just turned 22.
0: Yeah.
1: And so from the experiences that you've had through those teenage years and your 4 years at uni now, how has these experiences come to view how you see, you know, your own mental health or the mental health of others?
0: Oh, I think it's made such a huge impact because when you live through it yourself, you get such a unique and, I think, in-depth view of, you know, what other people could be going through. And I feel like you just don't quite get that nuanced knowledge without going through something of your own trauma yourself. And that has made me not just more empathetic, but compassionate for others in terms of maybe seeing them act out as their ways of coping mechanisms. And instead of initially showing judgment, you can be more compassionate and say, actually, that person's probably really going through something and they might not have the right coping tools to get through it. And that's why, you know, I feel like it's probably the biggest learning that I've had from that.
1: Look, we're going to take a break. When we come back, we'll bring Kyle McDonald in here just to talk to us a little bit around how these kind of experiences can shape how we see things, but also too, you know, how getting that support at the critical age, like when you got it, can be the make or break for a lot of people in terms of how their health will be affected. So we will continue that conversation after the break here tonight on the Nutters Club.

0: continue that conversation after the break here tonight on the Nutters Club.
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0: Hey, welcome back into the show. Psychotherapist Kyle McDonald, I wanted to ask you around this, just hearing Ethan's story here, is what do we know about the impact that parental relationships, you know, ending in separation, divorce, can have on kids, especially at a young age? Like, I mean, Ethan was sort of 6 or 7 at the time.
7: Yeah.
0: Well, so what do we know about the impact?
7: Well, divorce on its own is not necessarily detrimental. What we know from the research is that it's actually all the things that tend to happen around divorce that is what causes the impact on kids. So it's possible to mitigate those impacts, which is kind of how we know about it, right? So the big one is parental conflict before and around and after. Obviously, living with conflict and high tension is detrimental to learning about emotions and relationships. But also what we know is that actually what tends to help is obviously, you know, mitigating that conflict and then making sure that even in the advent of separation, that the parents as quickly as possible set up a stable situation that is predictable for the kids. So obviously turning that the other way around, we know if there's lots of conflict, if that stability doesn't develop very quickly and the parents are still in conflict, and of course one parent leaves, that has a detrimental impact. Because again, if we say it's not the divorce that's the problem, it's the outcome, it's actually possible for both parents to remain really engaged and have good relationships with kids when they're not living together. It's entirely possible to make that work. What we know about, parental abandonment or relationship breakdown is it's an old tired cliche, but what tends to happen is kids blame themselves. And it's one of those things where we can even know in our head that it's not our fault. Like rationally, we kind of go, well, I know he didn't leave because of me. But actually, we feel it in that way because when it happens at a young age, what kids are, you know, naturally and appropriately egocentric. So as far as kids are concerned, everything is about them because that's the size of their world, right? It's really small.
0: Sure.
7: So kids will tend to understand things through that lens and feel like if something has gone wrong, it must be that they've done something wrong. And so often counselling and therapy is about actually kind of unpicking that a little bit and helping people realise that if they have some shaky ideas around themselves or, you know, how they feel about themselves in the world, it might be that it's possible to understand that, but then more importantly, actually change that story too.
0: So in terms of also too, I just wanted to, you know, talk about Ethan's experience being able to find that counsellor at that critical time. You know, because often we've talked a lot about, being able to have counselling available to kids. Obviously, that's the central focus of

0: Gumboot Friday.
1: Yeah.
0: So how critical is it? I mean, it's worked wonders for Ethan, and was the right time, the right place. But what was would the absence of that potentially look like as well?
2: Oh, it's really important in a couple of ways. I mean, the first one is kids tend to move and change quickly. So, you know, that's the good news, is that actually often kids and teenagers don't need a huge amount of input because their brains are still plastic. They're learning. They're used to taking in information and making changes. That's what school's about, right? So the good news is that a little bit often goes a long way. The other good news is that actually if people have an early exposure that's helpful to counselling, then they're more likely to return to it when they need to across their life. So, I mean, you know, as we've talked about a lot on the show, and anyone out there listening who's had to sit in that waiting room for the first time when they've gone along to see a counsellor knows how hard that is. If you know that that's going to be okay, then it actually increases the likelihood of accessing support. And just like you said, Ethan, the most important thing is finding someone that we click with, like we talk about all the time. It's just like any other human relationship. You have to get along for it to actually work.
0: Ethan, does that sound about right? Feel like Kyle's hit the nail on the head there?
3: 100%. And I think there's such a huge stigma in terms of, you know, going and seeing a counsellor or a therapist, that if you meet them and you don't get along with them, you're stuck with them. You can't get someone else. And
2: yeah, shop around.
3: Yeah, but you know, you actually can. You can go, and that was my experience before I had that first good click. You know, at school at the time. So, you know, it really isn't just a one and done. You gotta deal with what you got. You really can go and find someone who you do click with, and like you said, it's literally like another relationship. The one that I'm seeing now, and I've been seeing for the past 3, almost 4 years now, different to the one that I had at school. You know, it's like a good friend or someone from a third party view who is super knowledgeable with those clinical insights, but as well someone who you can just be really vulnerable and open with, and knowing that you're not going to get judged. You're not going to be, you know, ridiculed for what you're going through and what you're saying. And that's super rewarding when you need someone just to listen sometimes, right? Or give advice.
0: Well, we're going to take a break, but when we come back, we'll talk about how this experience has actually sort of impacted you, Ethan, to actually do some other work for people who perhaps might need a bit of a hand. So we're going to continue to talk about what Ethan is up to in that realm after the break here tonight on the Nutters Club.
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0: Hey, welcome back to the show here with our guest tonight, Ethan Bailu, who's just been talking to us about his experience with mental health, but

0: also what he's really stumbled on in terms of how effective counselling can be, of which, you know, he's saying he's still using counsellors to this day, which is excellent. But Ethan, tell us, this whole experience, it's actually caused you to want to get involved and actually make sure that you're able to help others as well. So what is it that you have become involved with, and how did you end up becoming involved with it?
1: So at the University of Canterbury, we have, well, there is a completely volunteer charity called Lads Without Labels. We're a men's mental health charity. And I got involved at the start of my second year at uni. So I remember, you know, clubs day, you know, still green as grass coming to uni out of high school. And I remember seeing their sort of tent that was there, and I had a look and sort of saw what they did, the service that they provide. And I was like, that was, you know, not too long after I'd picked up the therapist that I'm still seeing now after high school. I decided to sort of really dig deep and just do some more work before I got to uni to try and just clear up some stuff and, you know, maybe work on some more healthy coping mechanisms before coming to uni. And in light of that, seeing sort of that work of men's mental health, and I was like, it really resonated with me on a personal level. And I just wanted to get involved, so I started going to all their events. I was lucky that one of my good mates, his older brother, was on the exec at the time. Really got to chatting with him, and he was like, hey, I think you might be a good fit on the team. So I, yeah, you know, tried to sign up. I got interviewed, and then I had landed it, started my second year. And then I was 2 years on the events team, running events, planning events, executing them as best I can. And then, now, yeah, I'm president of the charity this year.
0: Oh, congratulations. And in terms of the events, what do you guys do? What does a Lads Without Label event look like? I mean, clearly there's no labels for a start, so, you know, you don't have to worry about that part.
1: Yeah, we've got a wide range. So how I would sort of split what we do is we have events and we have initiatives. So our main events that you'll see, we have things like our life skills, so, you know, things that you can learn that will, you know, go towards your mental health. So we have like a how to cook series that we do. So learning, you know, how to not starve and actually be able to, you know, cook a good, healthy meal for yourself. In the past years, we've done a how to financial literacy, how to sew. I think we've got one with mechanics and, you know, how to fix your car, one that we're sort of cooking up at the moment. That sort of thing. We've got some more casual and social events, like party waves, where it's basically like a little morning party at the beach. We're partnered up with the boarding society, so surfing and skiing, and they offer surf lessons for people who want to go there. It's the big part of all of our events is it's about creating the spaces where people can come together, breaking down those barriers and just being able to be a little bit vulnerable with each other. Sort of very much around that kind of peer support network. So those are sort of our events. We have a very big event, Run 72. That's a big fundraising one that we do each year. You've probably seen or heard about it, where pretty much for 72 hours straight, we are running around campus, and that's to raise money for our support fund and raise awareness for men's mental health, the rates of suicide for men. It's called Run 72 because at the time, 72% of suicides were for men. This started in 2019. That statistic is now, I think, 76%. So even though it has grown, but that's sort of our big capstone event that we do each year. And then our initiatives are sort of more smaller scale, but more, I guess, active approach in terms of our events. So our two main ones are Flat Chats, where a group of us, not me, but we have a group of flat chatters who go into student flats. We give them a free feed, and that whole chat is basically, you know, like I said, bringing down those barriers, a comfortable space where you can open up, talk about how you're doing, learning how to listen, learning how to look out for your mates, learning how to ask and look at signs of, is my mate doing okay? You know, really breaking that stigma, especially around men not feeling

0: like they can talk and be open. And then our other initiative is our Ugly Boys Run Club. So big run club, boys getting together, doing physical activity. And it's again, you know, shared activity together, you know, making those spaces, creating those connections that then will lead down the line to, you know, fostering those good positive chats about mental health.
1: I mean, it all sounds incredibly wholesome, and, you know, very practical. But, I mean, what I'm hearing actually in there, the common thing that runs through it is that community and connection.
2: Yep.
0: Yeah. Well, I'm sure you know, but isolation is one of the biggest risk factors of suicide, right?
2: Yeah, absolutely. And, I mean, the nice thing you're describing is, especially for men, is actually coming together, doing something. It can seem like the chat is almost incidental because there's something that we're all kind of doing together, right? But actually the chat and the connection is the whole point.
0: Is the thing.
2: Yeah.
0: And the cool thing is we don't have to necessarily push the whole mental health side, we're doing this for your mental health, at our events, because like you said, it's those conversations that you have while doing a shared activity, while just getting to know someone and just being in a safe, comfortable environment. You know, we don't have to, you know, shove it down people's throats at our events. It becomes really genuine and authentic, and I think that's why it's been so successful over the last 7 years or so now.
1: Well, that was kind of what I wanted to ask you as well, is that, you know, you've been doing this, you know, the events have been really successful. So what are your participation rates like? You know, when you say to someone, hey, we'd like to put on some food for you and have a yarn to you about, you know, how you can best look after your mates, I mean, are people interested in this? Do young people at university want to even chat, have these conversations?
0: I think it's slowly, we are slowly sort of changing that stigma. I think I obviously wasn't there when this charity was first established, but at least in the almost 3 years that I've been with the team, it just grows every year. So we have smaller scale events where, you know, we'll cap our tickets to between maybe 30 to 50 people, and then some of our larger scale events we can get up to 100, or at our big Run 72 we are getting thousands of people over the course of the 3 days. So, you know, especially for Run 72, people just outside of that university community and that university demographic, because I think the more we do it and the bigger reach that we have of our message, is more people really tune in and be like, actually, you know, this is actually pretty cool thing that these guys are doing, you know.
1: And I'm noticing here too, like, you know, a bit of a connection between sort of the sports and the psychology thing here going on. Is that something that's a personal thing for you?
0: I think just by coincidence, yes. Sports and psychology is sort of my interest and what I'm wanting to study and do as a career. But I wouldn't say that, I guess, sports or activities like the main driver behind that sort of stuff. But I mean, as sort of time is told, especially for men, in terms of men connecting with each other, activity and exercise has always been a really good way of doing that.
1: Well, look, we're going to keep Ethan here. He's going to stick around for the rest of the show, but we'd love to get your contribution at this point. So you know the phone number. It's 0800 80 10 80, or you can text us on 9292. And there's a couple of things. I'm really interested to know, from any of you listening there tonight, you know, Ethan's talked a lot about being able to have access to counselling and the impact that counsellors can make. So I'd really like to hear tonight about what your experiences have been like. Have you been able to find that good counsellor, the one that you had the right fit with? Or did it take a bit of time as well? What did that look like? Sometimes that can be a bit of a challenge, and if it has been challenging, by all means, let us know how it's worked out. Even if it hasn't worked out, why not? We'd like to hear about all of it tonight, so give us a call. But also, too, considering, you know, we've got the Lads Without Labels president here, what do you think about putting labels on people? Is it something that you find helpful? Is it something which you find negative? Have you been labelled? What was that like for you? The one that always comes to mind, and I don't know if you guys remember a movie, Australian movie from the 90s called Shine, about the Australian pianist, Heathcott, I think his name was. Peter, was it Peter Heathcott?
2: Sounds
1: I'll,
2: right.
1: I'll check it in the ad break. Jeffrey Rush played him anyway. I think he got an Oscar for it. But the whole point was that they tried to diagnose what was wrong with this guy, and, you know, everyone else did. And his wife ended up saying, we didn't need to put a label on him, because you know, when we put labels on people, we just have to then find a way to take them off again. So

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0: Welcome back to the Nutters Club. It was just striking me listening to you, Ethan, when you're talking about, you know, the fact that you're doing so much of this work with your charity on campus there at Canterbury, is that this is not something which I remember there being anything of. I mean, I think we knew that there were counsellors when I was at university, but I don't know if that would have been... I'm just thinking, like, out loud. Yeah. I don't think I would have known how to access it if it was available. But, I mean, accessing counselling is actually a really big part of what you do. I mean, it was the cooking classes, the sewing, the going surfing. This is all great, you know, the running. But you actually raise funds to create independent support for students as well, right?
7: Yes, that's right. So our sort of main support service that we're able to provide is our support fund. It's where the majority of all the money that we raise goes into. So every single UC student, man, woman, you know, there's no discrimination, gets a minimum of 4 free sessions with a counselor, psychologist, financial advisor, dietary advisor. It's a whole range through TELUS Health. It's an EAP. And it's completely confidential. So we don't see who the people are. No identifying information. We just pay the bills for them. And a big part, like you said, you know, you didn't know that it existed or how to access it. We have a team of 28 people, and a whole team of that goes towards marketing and being able to not just push our events out, but our support fund out, you know, getting creative ways of, you know, some more subliminal messaging about, you know, this is where you can access it. Or even if you don't want to use our support fund, how to access the university support services as well. So it's a really big part of what we do.
0: So this is support for students, you know, by students.
7: Essentially, yeah, I guess we're not the ones who are providing the counselling ourselves. It's all by registered psychologists through TELUS Health.
8: But you're making it possible, which is the thing, right?
7: Yeah.
8: I mean, the thing I really like about the without labels bit is that I actually think being at uni is really hard. And for a lot of kids, I think that transition is incredibly difficult because you kind of, because you don't know how difficult it's going to be, right? I mean, you were saying, Hamish, about your memories. I mean, funnily enough, I ended up studying to be a psychotherapist, and I have no idea where the counselling services were at Auckland Uni when I was undergrad. I mean, I didn't know anyone who was accessing it, right? So again, there's huge generational change that we're talking about, but that support is just so necessary.
7: Yeah.
8: And as you say, not financial advice, you know,

0: First time handling money, first time being in flats, first time, you know, having to cook for yourself day in, day out.
1: Live with your best mates without any parental supervision.
0: Or complete strangers for that matter.
1: Yes, it's true.
2: Relationships change, the presses change, but there's still, then there's this expectation of university, right, which is you've gone here to get a degree, which means you need to pass, you know, assignments, examinations, and if you don't, well, I mean, this is everything.
1: Yeah. You know, such a common thing that I see, especially during exam time, is that your grades don't define you. You know, we see it, especially with the welding team, you know, even if you get a bad grade for one or two exams, or even if you fail an exam, you know, that doesn't determine your self-worth. It's just a grade. And yes, it might be, you know, pertinent to your future degree or how long it takes to finish your degree, but, you know, it's not the be-all, end-all.
2: Well, yeah, I mean, I had a unique experience. It was a 300-level paper, and I had managed to get my study and exam timetable mixed up, and so I thought I was going in to do 304, but actually it was 308, and I hadn't studied for it at all because I'd got the exams mixed up. And I remember that I figured this out as I was sort of entering the exam and wasn't quite sure 100% what I was going to do.
1: I'll do you one better.
2: Go on. oh, by the way, I passed.
1: Semester one last year, I completely misread the time of my exam from the start of the semester. I thought the exam was at 5:30 when it was at 2:30, and I just missed the exam completely with 40%, and I had a bad essay, and I failed the paper because I missed the exam. So...
2: But the paper, the examination in and of itself does not define you.
1: No, and it was actually psychopathology, clinical psych as well. So yeah.
2: So did you redo the paper?
1: No. I'm just going to do a different one.
2: Chalk that one up to experience. Hey, look, we welcome your calls, your texts. We want to know about your experiences with counsellors, and we have got some calls coming in. So what we will do is just hold those over until we have news, sport and weather coming up, and then we'll come back to you. But also, too, if you're someone who's ever been labelled, if you've had a label put on you for your mental health or for anything, really, what was that experience like? I'm going to assume that it probably wasn't great, but how did you go about being able to remove those labels or be able to find a way to move forward? What was that experience? Because obviously, here tonight, Ethan is talking about his lads without labels. So the idea that we try to be more accepting, more supportive of each other. So we'll come to your calls and your texts after news, sport and weather here tonight on the Nutters Club. Back soon.

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3: What we saw in Q1 was the economy was starting to recover, and this has been a much anticipated recovery. We've been waiting for a while, so it was really encouraging to see signs that growth was sort of broadening outside of just your rural and your tourism. What was actually quite interesting was there were some revisions to Q4 2025 data as well. It was upwardly revised. On balance, it was even stronger. I think another thing that stood out was the investment side of things. Business investment lifted. And when businesses invest, it tends to mean they're confident and it tends to suggest that they expect that future demand to be there.
2: ASB Investment Podcast. It pays to know.
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7: In this update, a mentor says parents need to do the work to get their kids off screens these school holidays. The World Happiness Report shows youth happiness has significantly dropped in New Zealand, and it's linked to social media. New Zealand is also among the worst performing nations for youth well-being. Upside Youth Mentoring CEO Jenny Horst says taking away devices is not the answer.
8: The best way to compete with a screen is not to fight it, it's to offer something better. And I think sometimes we ask the wrong question. We ask, how can I get my child off their phone?
7: Doubts about New Zealand's approach to harvesting solar-derived power. Australians now have 3 hours of free solar power a day through the country's Solar Share program. That's enough to power an EV for 300 kilometres. 40% of Australian households now have solar. Here, only about 4% have it. EV charging company Evnex's CEO Ed Harvey says we need to make the most of our renewable energy potential so we can enjoy the same benefits.
9: We do have much more renewable generation in the evening than Australia does, so we're more likely for a start to incentivise people to charge overnight because we've got that excess of hydro and wind generation.
7: Three trampers needed rescuing from Mount Taranaki during the day after a 6.5 hour long search. Two of the trampers were seriously injured, one was stuck because of the icy conditions. The trampers were found by a helicopter and were off the mountain safely late in the afternoon and received medical attention. A political commentator says a collection of polls has about the same result as before the last election. The New Zealand Herald Motu Research poll of polls shows the coalition has a 70% chance of being re-elected. The current opposition's chances have slumped to 7.2%. Former Minister Peter Dunn says the largest recent difference has been a slump in national support.
10: All the other parties are holding their own. Labour's coming down quite a lot at the moment, but the Opportunity Party on the rise.
7: That's news. In sport, Jannik Sinner and Alexander Zverev go head-to-head in the men's Wimbledon's tennis final from 3 this morning. Craig Gabriel's courtside.
11: Jannik Sinner is bidding for back-to-back Wimbledon titles, and if he achieves that, he'll be the 10th man in the open era to do it. He's the third active player after Novak Djokovic, who he beat in the semis, and an injured Carlos Alcaraz, to reach multiple Wimbledon finals. The winner will earn £3.6 million, and irrespective of what happens, Sinner stays world number one. Zverev moves to 2. In the hot conditions, Sinner says the biggest server will be favoured and exchanges will be shorter. Craig Gabriel, Wimbledon.
7: Conceding first against both France and Italy is front of mind for All Blacks defence coach Tana Umanga. Umanga says that must change ahead of the game with Ireland this week.
12: Starts of games, that's something that we need to work on and, you know, getting our mindset right from the whistle.
7: That's sport. I'm Joe Gilfillan.

0: getting our mindset right from the whistle.
1: That's sport. I'm Joe Gilfillan.
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5: News Talk ZB Weather Watch 24/7. Northland, Auckland and Coromandel are partly cloudy with isolated showers. From Waikato to Taranaki, along with Bay of Plenty, Taupō and Tolmanui, mainly fine and frosty first thing. Cold increasing in the afternoon and evening with isolated showers developing, turning to rain in Taranaki at night. From Gisborne to Wairarapa, along with Whanganui, Taihape and Manawatū, generally fine with areas of morning frost. Kapiti and Wellington, cloudy periods and the odd shower. Nelson and Buller, a few showers developing this morning, turning to rain in the evening with heavy falls possible. From Grey to Fiordland, mostly cloudy with a few showers, turning to rain for a while. Thunderstorms and heavy falls possible in Fiordland this morning and everywhere from afternoon. Marlborough, Canterbury, Otago and Southland, you're going to have a frosty start and then high cloud increasing, patchy afternoon or some evening rain. And to you, the fine folks of the Chatham Islands, it's just going to be partly cloudy.
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5: Previously on the Nutters Club, we were joined by our guest, Ethan Bailu. Ethan, originally born in Auckland, ended up actually spending some of his early formative years in Spain, Valencia. His dad was over there on work with the America's Cup, no less. He came back to New Zealand, though, and the relationship between his father and his mother didn't continue, and so they ended up separating, with his father ultimately leaving the family when he was 11 and leaving New Zealand. It left Ethan to be isolated somewhat from having that father figure that we all know that young men so desperately need. And in doing so, a few challenges came along the way for him. He was really supported well by his mum and his sister, who he credits as just being outstanding support, but he needed a little bit more. Luckily, he ended up connecting with a really great school counsellor, someone who was

0: everything. They pull together all kinds of sort of community events within the campus there. So if you want to learn how to cook, if you want to learn how to sew, or you want to learn how to surf, well, they've got all that. But they also do massive fundraising events, including the Run 72 event, where they run for 72 hours non-stop to raise funds to then be able to provide independent support services, mainly in the form of counselling, for people, for students there at Canterbury. So he's an incredible young man who really is doing everything he can, and has found a group of equally excellent young people who are doing that connection and community piece to be able to help their fellow students, and it's absolutely commendable. It's got us having that conversation here tonight, though, and we'd really love you to come and be part of it. The phone number, of course, is 0800 80 1080. We had a couple of you on the lines there, but you must have got very excited and by accident hung your phones up over the new sport and weather bit there. So call back. We would like to talk to you. And the question was around, you know, what's been your experiences with, you know, counsellors, psychologists, psychotherapists, good, bad, somewhere in the middle? Are you struggling to find the right one? We'd like to hear about it. But also, seeing as, you know, Ethan's here talking about the lads without labels, we thought we might chat about actually what being labelled is like. Is it something that is helpful, negative, if somebody puts a label on you? Is it just a matter of having to figure out a way to take it off? What has that been like for you when you have been labelled? And I thought actually we'll come to it with Kyle, our psychotherapist, in just a moment. But actually, you know, how do you go about prescribing labels? How does that start? What does that look like? So, look, I've got a couple of text messages here, which I'll read through. And this one's quite interesting because it's really on that case of counselling and where does it sit. And it just says, most of what you have discussed is human common sense, and we should be putting that into practice. We shouldn't have the need to have therapists at all if people had more empathy, understanding, and took the time to care about people in their rough times. I mean, look, I think as a professional therapist, Kyle, I mean, is there any truth in that? I mean, if people do have good people in their lives who are empathetic, is there no need for a therapist?
1: I've often said I'd love to live in a society where I didn't have to do my job anymore. But I think it takes fairly significant societal change. I also think that to some extent we've always had people that we have talked to as a species. We may not have given them degrees or fancy titles or whatever, but I think whether that might be the priest, it might be the town elder, you know, it might have been the shaman back in the day. I think there's always been a need for people to have a person who's not directly connected to their life to talk things through. However, having said that, I mean, I think we have to recognise that there are some significant and serious traumas and mental illness which does require people to access help, which is above and beyond what mates can provide. And I think that's the great thing about, you know, Lads Without Labels, is it's both teaching that peer-to-peer piece. You know, how do you talk to your flatmate if he disappears into his room for 3 days and no one's seen him or heard from him? How do you approach them and ask them, hey, are you okay? As well as actually providing that support for the counselling and professional input that people need. But yeah, I mean, and I actually say to my clients, I'm like, you know, often towards the beginning of therapy, it's like, well, it's your job to make me redundant. Because actually, again, if you get to a place in your life where you don't need to talk to a therapist anymore, I'm really stoked.
0: So what do you think on that, Ethan? Is it enough just to have good people in your life? Or, you know, could you imagine having, you know, being able to be where you're at now without having had access to a counsellor?
2: There's absolutely no way I'd be where I am without access to a counsellor. Absolutely no way. I think I definitely agree and resonate a lot with what you've just said. But, you know, just like you were saying before, just having someone to chat to, and, you know, you can, I think, what's very much framed when you say the words counselling or therapy is that it's very, I guess, deep and personal, whereas, you know, sometimes some of the best interactions and conversations you can have aren't the ones that are super deep. It's just, you know, actually having a yarn, having a chinwag with a good mate, or could be just someone who, you know, like you said, isn't directly involved in your life, but who is.

0: is really good at listening. And I think such a big point that we miss sometimes, especially with therapy, is that, you know, we always, I think that it's about, you know, how can I solve this problem? How can I directly fix where you are? But I think a lot of the time, what people just need is someone to listen to them, someone to actually hear that I'm not doing okay, but the fact that I can share this in a safe space makes me feel better about my situation because I don't feel alone. So yes, I think therapy is useful and contextual for problem solving, but just having someone to listen to, and I think that's where I want to loop around, where, you know, like you said, I think there's going to be a bit of societal change that we need if we want to get to a point where we don't need, you know, therapists, counsellors, but, you know, just being a good mate and listening out for someone does wonders.
1: I also think people find it in lots of other places other than therapy and counselling as well, right? Like, I mean, I think the one that jumps to mind for me is people like sports coaches. Teachers that take a special interest in mentoring somebody, you know, that those special relationships, those connections that we have are really valuable. But often those are kind of accidental. Whereas the nice thing about therapy and counselling is you can just make it happen yourself when you need it.
2: Well, let's go to the lines. We've got Mark on the line. Mark, good morning to you.
3: Very good morning to you, Hamish, Kyle, and your guest in the studio tonight, Ethan. Look, I think you're positive when it comes to labels. You've clearly made out that, well, it wouldn't be relevant to you because you're not the labeler, so you've got no idea what anyone's thinking. And you're not on this earth to worry about what they're doing. You know, you're on this earth to worry about what you and your family are doing. And unfortunately, labelling, well, to me, in the outer realm, it wouldn't mean anything to me, like you just said, negative or positive. I agree with you, Hamish, because you're not the labeller. So you've got no idea what anyone's thinking. So in reality, in terms of being non-existent, wouldn't it?
2: Yeah, look, it's one way of looking at it. So I think the thing is, though, I mean, if people...
3: I've got no idea what anyone's thinking, and I'm not here to do that. I'm here to, like you, take care of who I am, and, you know, you can't control what other people think, and you're not here to do that.
2: Yeah, absolutely.
3: And you know, if people don't like what you're doing, if you're doing it correctly, well, but I must add that being prude can also be destruction too, you know, because I said to one lady the other day, well, I don't really care about that. Well, she said, well, that's you. I've got children and I do think of the past. And I said, well, I'm already in tomorrow because I've heard a lot of people along my journey, intelligent people like you guys saying, it's not, the past is gone. It's irrelevant. It's what's around the corner tomorrow. Am I correct there?
1: Well, it doesn't sound like a bad way to approach things, Mark.
3: The lady said to me. She said, well, no, that's you. And being poo can be disruption to me because I've got commitments. I've got a family. I've got children. You don't. So that's not important to you as much as it is for me. So I guess... tit for tat, you know, we all think differently, but just getting back to a labelling, you've got no idea that you're being labelled. It's the labeller, not you. So it would be more relevant to them than it would be to you. And as I said, you can't control what other people are doing or saying, and you're not here to do that. You're here to give respect to other people and show respect and live your life as long as you're living your life correctly. Well, why should you be labelled, as you pointed out, as negative or positive? I agree with you.
2: Oh, very good. And Mark, just by the way, we haven't heard from you for a while, so it's nice to hear your voice back on the show.
3: I haven't had a phone, sir.
2: Oh, well,
3: I've been 5 years, 4 years without a phone. I just haven't been bothered getting one. But it's only a little Vodafone $20 one. So I'm so happy I'm able to ring you guys again. And I'm so happy that you've kept going strong because I always tune into ZB. I don't watch TV. I read books. I don't watch television. It's too many pictures for me.

0: and it's not as good as the 70s was, so I'm always a ZB man. I love the radio. There's nothing better than radio.
1: Well, there's nothing better than hearing an old friend's voice back on the phone, so thank you so much for calling
0: that.
1: Us back, Mark. It's nice to hear you.
0: And all the best to all of you. Enjoy. Thank you. We've got one time on this earth, and when we're gone forever. So, you know, lap it all up now, and don't stop for anybody. That's my motto.
1: You keep on keeping on, Mark. That's brilliant.
2: That's great advice.
0: Thank you.
1: Go well.
2: Thank you.
1: All right, we're going to take a break. We come back. I've got Peter on the phone. I've got a couple more text messages that have come in, but I'd love to hear from you as well. So go on, pick up the phone if you've got one. 0800 80 10 80 or text us on 9292. Back shortly.
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6: Welcome back to the Nutters Club. Good text message here, actually, and I'll throw this one at you, Ethan, and see what you make of this. But it's, you know, this is sort of in relation to you talking about all the things that lads without labels do. And the text message just says, you know, okay, but what about cooking and mending for people struggling in the ordinary community? What about my adult son in his 30s? You know, where's the help for them?
7: Yeah, I think that's a really good criticism. In the sense of lads, we are, lads without labels, we are just focused within university, but the university demographic. But I 100% agree that there should be support services like lads that exist, you know, elsewhere. I just think that sort of all, you know, we really have is what you're... The public health system, the public mental health system, or if not that, if you're able to afford a private therapist. But, you know, I think there's such a need and such an open, for lack of a better word, market for a organization like LADS to be able to fit in and access more of those roles. Where we are limited is, you know, because we are still relatively quite new. In terms of, it was only established 2019. And we are, well, my goal when I sort of took head this year was to finally move out of Canterbury and start poking at, you know, Lincoln University and maybe Otago University, with the hope that in 10, 20 years time that this access, the support fund can go to all universities. But to the text message's point, what about outside of university? You know, I'd love to be able to, you know, snap my fingers and have lads exist for those other communities, but it's a tough one.
6: But I'll put it this way: you're doing what you can within your own community, and actually, you know, to what Mark was talking about just before the ad break, you know, Mark was saying, you know, you're not responsible for what, you know, other people are thinking. So yeah, you're looking after for the people that you can around you, and I'll be quite honest, there ain't nothing wrong with that.
8: Completely agree. And you know, we used to have these things called night classes.
6: Night school.
8: I'm old enough to remember when they got cancelled, more or less, or gradually over time, the funding got withdrawn and withdrawn and withdrawn, unless they were vocational. But actually, those skills of, you know, my partner is valiantly trying to get to the point that when my daughters leave home to go to university, they're going to have a dozen meals that they can cook without having to think about it, at least, and know how to fix things. And because there's, but you know, we're fortunate enough to have the time and the, you know, the ability to do that. How do you catch up? Well, that was what night classes were for, right? And those basic life skills are really vital, not just from the point of view of being able to do them, but actually being able to feel good about yourself, knowing that you can change your oil in a car or sew a button back on a shirt or cook yourself a decent meal.
6: Or you can do what I do, and I managed to find, when I was at uni, I found people who could do a lot of those things for me.

0: And by that, I mean, like, I literally kind of like, I'd collect, I'd be like, that's the person that I know knows how to sew a button.
1: But that's your talent.
0: Yeah, yeah, yeah, I guess. But then I would do things for them.
1: Relationship and networking, right? So you made it work for you.
0: Yeah, yeah. I'd do things for them in return.
1: Totally. I mean, as you well know, because you know him as well, one of my best mates is very handy on the end of a hammer.
0: He is indeed.
1: They'd be very useful friends to have.
0: You find people within, and that's that community piece, right? So you find the person who's can do one thing. And actually, I remember there was a few things that sometimes people would bring me. Now that I'm thinking about it,
1: yeah.
0: But it was easy for me when people brought me that, whatever that task was, and I was just like, oh yeah, I can fix that. That's fine.
1: Yeah,
0: no problem. Anyway, let's go back to the lines. Peter, good morning to you.
2: Good morning, look, I'm in the same situation. I'm in the same boat. Look, today I went to try and make a bit of money. I went down by the Baxter light, and then I went to sit up with a cup of my hand trying to earn a bit of money, and the lady at the Baxter light said I was trespass. So I got up. What? You trespass, mate? And I looked at her, I said, I'm not committing a crime. I'm not committing a crime. I'm behaving myself. Why am I trespassing? She looks trespass. And I went, I'm trying to make a buck here. You know? But she said, no, you're trespass. So I got up, got my legs, went around the other side, parked my legs up at the car park, and went around with a cup, and I sat down, and the Indian man goes, hey, you want these pies? I said, yeah, bro, sure. Give me the pies, I thank you. And you know, I said, what happened over there? I go, oh, said, I'm just pies. And I didn't do anything wrong, or not committing a crime. She trespassed me. And she goes, don't worry. Enjoy those pies. Thanks, bro.
0: And isn't that interesting, though, Peter? Because, you know, just in that experience, you can see, you know, one person and you know, can see that, you know, you're in need and offered you some food. The other person, you know, offers you a kick in the guts, figuratively speaking. But I can imagine that wasn't a particularly nice experience for you.
1: Yeah, and it's that human connection piece, isn't it, again?
0: Like we've always said, look for the helpers.
1: Absolutely.
0: You know? And so for the people that you know, saying, you can't be here, well, you know what? You're better off without them.
1: Yeah.
0: Go and find the person that can see that perhaps you just need a little bit of kindness today, and that's what's going to look like in the form of a pie. And in the middle of winter, who doesn't want a nice warm meat pie?
1: Yeah.
0: Eh? We're going to take a break. When we come back, I've got Elaine, LB, David on the phone. It's a full board, aren't they? Shh. One free there now. One free line. So give us a call, 0800 80 10 80, and send us a text on 9292. Back in a moment.
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0: Welcome back to the Nutters Club, here with our guest tonight, Ethan Bailu. And I've got a text here from Mary, and says, Mary says, hi, such a great organisation for young men who need support to know it's okay to just be yourself. Love the word lads to describe your group. Do you know if there is a similar group at Otago University? Thanks and cheers.
7: Well, I would say the closest to that is the Heavy Breathers. And funnily enough, I've been getting in contact with them this year because, you know, we really want to start pushing that in the sense of we don't want to, you know, take over, but because Heavy Breathers already has such a good and authentic.
0: So to be fair, Heavy Breathers is another similar group. It's a similar group. Sounds like it should be a band, by the way. That's quite a good
1: band.
0: Bands, yeah. It's quite a, anyway, yes.
7: You know, I'd say they're the closest, and we're definitely super keen on you know, building something like that can exist in Otago. They, Heavy Breathers, have done a lot of fundraising for us. So last year, and I think a few years before as well, all of their fundraising for their marathons and running went directly to us.
0: So, that's cool.
7: You know, they're doing some.
1: So they're probably, the heavy breathing refers to running.
7: I think so.
1: Yeah.
7: You might have to ask them.
0: Yeah, so when you said heavy breathing, I'm thinking about, you know, the creepy callers that you get sometimes, you know, the ones that just sit there and go.
7: Or maybe it's, you know, it's breathers like the Otago Breathers, Dunedin Breathers, maybe it's
0: yeah, that's a term down there, isn't it? That's like a slang term, you know, I'm a breather. I learned about this.
1: I was going to say, you're the Otago idea.
0: No. This was not in my time. I've learned about this. They go, oh, how you doing? I'm breathing. You know, I'm a breather.
1: Right. Okay.
0: Yeah.
1: That makes sense.
0: I guess you have to be there. There'll be plenty of people at Otago who would get this reference.
1: But wonderful they've been doing some fundraising for you. That's cool.
7: Really awesome. It's so cool to see other, you know, local, you know, groups like that who are wanting to jump on the same mission of being able to raise awareness and funds that goes towards mental health support, you know.
0: It all makes a difference. Let's go back to the lines. Elaine, good morning to you.
8: Good morning, gentlemen. What a lovely conversation we're having.
7: Mum, there's no way, Mum. Oh, my goodness.
8: I have to confess, I am Ethan Bailu's mother.
0: I can confirm and that your son is absolutely dying of embarrassment in the studio
8: I'm
0: right now.
8: I'm so sorry.
0: Oh, no, don't be. This is quite entertaining. This is brilliant.
8: I could not call in because this is all about labels, and I have a comment about labels. So I do think that our young men are labelled as the problems in this world, and what I would love to open a conversation about is how they are the solutions, because as you probably found out tonight, if you sit down and talk to them, they have some wonderful insights into what it means to be a man and what it means to be a man in this world. And I would love us to move away from it being white privileged men to what these young men have to offer the world. And so I guess my question is, how have you been labeled and how has that label stopped you from being who you truly are?
0: It's a very, very good question, Elaine. And I think that it's one where perhaps sometimes the labels that can get put on us and the labels that we put on ourselves can often, you know, strip away a lot of our own self-worth and be things that we sort of carry as a heavy burden. Equally, though, you can use, I think you can put labels onto some people to actually give them a bit of an encouragement, bit of value. And so I'm going to do some labeling of my own, seeing as I've got you, and I'm going to give you the label of great mum. You are a great mum. And I can tell you, because we've had your son here.
1: We've got proof.
0: We've been hanging out with your son for the last 2 hours, and to be fair, you have done an outstanding job. You should be very proud.
8: I'm not quite sure how that happened. I can't take all the credit. I just want to say he's done it all on his own. But at the same time, I'm actually genuinely passionate about this conversation.

0: question about our young men deciding, you know, what it is to be a man these days. You know, we live in a society that dictates what masculinity should look like and what a man should be. And I just love having Ethan and his friends around the kitchen table talking about what that means for them. And I don't think we have enough of those conversations.
1: Yeah, I actually think we can be pretty hard on our young men, and unnecessarily yes, so. And you know, as a parent, Elaine, you see, I've got a 19-year-old you know, son, and you know, when I look at what he's gone through and the challenges that they've gone through, but I tell you what, recently, and he would hate me talking about him on radio. So I'm going to especially enjoy this.
0: As he is me right now.
1: yeah. So from one embarrassing parent to the next one, he recently, and I know that today was his, and this is his first girlfriend, it was his girlfriend's first ever birthday, and he spent his own money and went to quite a degree to go and have a very thoughtful present for her, and took her to dinner and to the movies tonight. And I just think, and you go, you know, at 19, to be that considerate, you know, to the girlfriend, I'm like, that's excellent. That's the kind of stuff, you know. And you know, from a parent's perspective, how you're seeing them treating other people is a lot of how you think, you know, you can see they're going to make their way in this world. And that makes me very proud.
0: Absolutely. And I think it comes back to the point that you gentlemen have made about human connection. It's about the person in front of you. You know, it's not the label, it's not the status, it's not the background, it's who's presenting in front of you and how authentic they are. And I do think that if we asked our young men more often, what does it mean to be a man these days, they would surprise us with wonderful responses. It's not the masculinity that we know from the 80s or the 90s or even the 2000s. Our young men are having very conscious and thoughtful conversations about who they want to be as young men. And I would just like to invite a conversation where they actually tell us what they think about this. So here's to no labels, and here's to them speaking freely in safe environments.
1: Elaine, thank you so much for calling in tonight, and thank you very much for lending us your son for a couple of hours. He's been an outstandingly welcome guest, and some brilliant work that he's doing.
0: Well, thank you, and I apologise to my son in advance, but I couldn't help myself.
2: I love you so, so, so, so much.
0: All right. East, you just tell it how it is, my love. And gentlemen, keep doing great work.
1: Hey, thanks, Elaine. Good on you.
3: Thank you.
1: I don't know if we've ever had that happen before.
3: No, I can't recall a single time.
1: I can't remember, but hey.
2: Dude, you should have her as a guest. It's what I said before. She is incredibly wise and has the most incredible life experience. So,
1: Boris is our producer. Boris, line it up. We've got her phone number now. We've got it there on the call log. Make it happen. Done and dusted. All right. I'm just going to follow this up with a quick text message, seeing as we're embarrassing you now. This is a text message, and it just says, Ethan, you're a legend, mate. Even at St. Kent's, you're always one of the most kind-hearted individuals. Really proud of what you're doing, mate. Thanks for representing us lads. And that's from TJ.
2: Oh, my God. Wow. I did not expect that, to have a fellow St. Kent's guy listening right now. Wow.
3: There you go.
1: You never know who's listening to the Nutters Club. Yeah. We're going to take a break, and we come back. More of your calls,
2: thank
1: more
2: you
1: of your
2: so
1: texts,
2: much.
1: And more of Ethan here on the Nutters Club.
4: Freedom gives you peace of mind. 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
4: Welcome back to the Nutters Club. I think he's articulate. I think he's recovered now, Ethan, from the shock of mum calling into the show.
5: I love that.
4: Yeah, well, it happens. It's all right. Let's keep going on with the calls. Hey, Albie, good morning to you, mate.
6: Good morning, lads. Hello, Ethan. How you doing there?
7: I'm great, thank you. How you going?
6: It's sad to think that when you live and die, and that's it. I believe in a better power that you live and you have a really warm life and you say g'day to people and you get rewarded and you carry on with another life, if you understand what I mean, Ethan.
7: Mm.
6: It's not a bad way of thinking about things. It'd be sad to think that we just live, die, gone, you know?
7: Yeah, I think a great thing that we all have is that we can have choice about how we go about things. We can choose how we act. We can choose how we think and how we feel. And, you know, to your point, you know, we can choose to not just believe in life and death and nothing else after that. I mean, we don't really know what happens until we get there, but we have the choice to live our life, you know, the way that we want to live it.
6: Well, it's a great life we have, Ethan, and if you're kind to people, you know, love people and make their day, make them happy, I think there's a bit more to reward of life, you know?
7: Mm.
5: And I know from talking to you over the years that that's always been really rewarding to you too, hasn't it, Albie? Put that kindness back out into the universe.
6: Yep. And I believe it's actually Buddhism. It's not a religion. It's just be kind to people and you work your way up to enlightenment. But you're constantly making other people feel better as well as yourself. So onwards and upwards, chaps.
5: Couldn't agree more. Some people describe it as the golden rule, actually, which is the idea that every religion, it's one of the few things that every religion has in common, which is to do unto others.
4: Right. Like, I mean, just basically, you know.
5: Yeah. Do unto others as you would have them do unto you.
4: Don't be a dick.
5: Pretty much.
4: Yeah. We should just have that as a slogan. It's like, just get that on billboards all over the world.
5: Yeah. Don't be a dick.
4: Don't be a dick.
7: It's a great message, isn't it?
4: Yeah,
5: it is.
4: Yep. Yeah, you never know what you'll get on.
5: It's not complicated.
4: No, it's to the point.
5: Yeah.
4: Slightly memorable.
5: Mm.
4: You know.
7: Maybe that's why it sticks. Though.
4: There
7: it's
4: you go.
7: Memorable.
5: Yeah.
4: Oh, that's nice. Got a text message here from Sonia, and Sonia just says, "I'd be extremely proud of a 19-year-old who put so much thought into giving a young lady such a lovely date. Mum and Dad should be proud." I think we are.
7: 100%.
5: I reckon.
4: Yeah. Exactly.
5: Yeah.
4: Nice for the parents to have a bit of say tonight in the show. We haven't really made it a parenting show before, have we?
5: No, not so far. Now we have.
4: There we go. All kinds of firsts happening here tonight. Let's keep going on the lines. David, good morning to you.
8: Hi. Yeah, hi. Hi, Hamish, and hi, Kyle, and guest speaker for this week, Ethan. Yes, Ethan, as you would know, everyone would tell you, and you would already know, you're amazingly coherent and self-confident, and you refuse to let labels stipulate, you know, like abuse you and turn you into what you could have become if you let the labels stick. It's like dots. If you let a dot stick, red dots, people put red dots on you, and you can let them stick. But if you don't take them off,

0: they'll stay there, you know. So you've obviously not let them stay there, and that's great. Anyway, quickly, what Mark said or Carl said, he calls himself Carl sometimes as well. He said this life is one life, and after this life, so make the most of it. And after this life is nothing. Well, I'll just say my version of it. This life is, we don't know. No one knows if there's life after death. But what I know is this life is a test, and every day, every moment of the day is a test, and we have to pass the test. And if we wreck this life, if there is another life, there won't be much of another life. So we have to make this life a good life in case you just don't see. Some people say, oh, I live every day to 100% and do whatever I like and doesn't matter about the consequences, but it does, because we have to try to make this life better than it is every day. And even if we fail, we can still get up and walk and start to try again and make it better next time. So, but the thing is, at the end of this life, if we stuff it up completely, then we're answerable to someone, and that could be, I'm not sure, but it could be God, or could be, you know, our Father in heaven, anyone. But we have to really make this life better every day. And if we fail one day, we've always got tomorrow. That's why only the good die young, because and why we're still alive, because we want to make, we're here to pass the trial, to make the life better than it was. And if we're still alive, we're here to still pass the test, to make it a better world for everyone. Okay, have a good morning, everyone. Bye.
1: Thank you so much.
0: Bye.
2: Thanks, David. Yeah, no, I think that knocks the nail on the head pretty well. Yeah,
1: I think to what his point was about, you know, the challenges that we face, you know, going more about how we appraise events, you know, do we appraise something as a threat or as a challenge, something that, you know, will either make us or break us? I think that is such a big factor in terms of how we go about our life, right?
3: Absolutely. It's the old therapeutic cliche, right, which is make lemonade out of lemons, which is a lot easier to do in retrospect. It's hard to do at the time, but it's good perspective to try and hold on to, that often actually the things that are really painful are the things that we get the most growth from.
1: But I see it as a skill, you know, like driving a car or riding a bike. The more that you practice at it, the better you get at it, the greater bandwidth of a tough or difficult event that you are going to be able to then be like, nah, I've been able to tackle something like this before. Gives me a bit of self-confidence, a bit more of a sense of control that I can get through this, you know?
2: We've got to take a break. When we come back, I've got Matthew and Jed on the line. If you want to try and sneak in there, we could try and find some time for you. We'll give it a go. 0800 80 10 80. Back soon here on The Nutters Club.
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0: will say. 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
2: Matthew, good morning to you.
3: Good morning. I was just putting myself on the spot. What I was thinking about, not the spotlight. The spotlight doesn't interest me, but I was just thinking it's quite interesting that when it comes to the elderly and, goodness sakes, after World War One, after World War Two, how we were all coping with a different war in our life. Now, we know this. The psychiatric services came along. Pills were invented. There's so many different pharmaceutical pills that will do different effects on the body to relax us. And then in our own individual state, we have to wake up and go back to some kind of activity and war in our life. Not that war is a bad thing, but, you know, like just occasionally driving our own car down to the supermarket to collect our groceries to come home can be a little bit of a battle. We all went through during COVID. It was not easy, stuck at home and doing the things that we were doing. And I think my main point, what I'm trying to say, is very difficult for the elderly to speak up to the mental health system what they went through, which we as young people never ever want our children to go through, what the elderly went through. And they will never, ever talk about, we didn't have television or radio in those days, but we don't want them to go through what we went through. And I see the TV and social media as another recyclable psychological subject of some man-made minded situation that we as a world need to go through this again. And just to cut my conversation short, I just want to say, like, I went through the psychiatric system. Like, I'm young. I went to a mental hospital, by God, 2002.
2: Right.
3: And since I've been, just to end my conversation quickly, the government came out on television and they just say, anybody that's been through a psychiatric ward before 2002, we do apologize. Now, this is the government sticking up for the individual person that went through a psychiatric unit that might have been misunderstood how the family put them into that psychiatric unit in the first place. But the way that, and I, like I said, I'm young. So anybody before 2002, the government did an apologize advert towards the younger generation like myself. The government apologized, and should I take that, my question to you,
2: right,
3: should I take that apologized announcement from the government and go through the ACCC claim? Or do I have family that want to put me back under the metal blanket?
2: Well, look, it's a good question, Matthew. I mean, Kyle, I mean, in terms of, you know, your rights, if, you know, you, if someone tries to, you know, what Matthew's talking about there is being sectioned.
4: Yeah.
2: Or if, you know, you are wanting to take what's being offered to people, this would be from the Crown apology for abuse and care.
4: For the Royal Commission.
2: Yeah, from the Royal Commission, yeah. I mean, what are the options there from your understanding?
4: Well, there's the support service, actually, that we had. I can't remember, the guest a few weeks ago was talking about that. That's one of the outcomes of the Royal Commission. So that would seem to be one option. But, of course, if you're unhappy about the care that you receive, the Health and Disability Commission is the place to go to. But if anyone's interested, they can Google the Royal Commission on Abuse in State Care and Religious Institutions. And there is a service that has been set up as an outcome of that, where you can access support and also access potentially some of your notes and information about your care as well.
2: Thank you so much for the call, Matthew. Let's go to Jed. Jed, good morning to you.
5: Yeah, good morning, gentlemen. Really great effort, Ethan. Thanks for your compassion. I think that's one of the key words in this. And I wanted to say that labels are for jam jars, and I don't really accept psychiatric labels as being terribly definitive. When you go to a psychiatrist, they don't have time for any life problems you might have. You're labelled and they throw chemical molecules with disturbing side effects at your problems. These mask your symptoms or make you stop caring about your problems. Over time, the problems fester away, the pills lose their effectiveness, and you will probably get another label or two and prescribe more drugs. So there is something like 280 million people around the world on these highly specialised drugs, and that's despite around 100 international regulatory warnings citing violent or suicidal behaviour as potential side effects. And there are some really good resources online. There's a psychiatrist who worked for the pharmaceutical industry at one point in his career, and he now runs a taper clinic in the US where he tapers people off the medications, and his name's Dr. Joseph, J-O-S-E-F, and he's on YouTube. There's another guy, Dr. Bregan, who wrote a book about how to taper off psychiatric medication safely. And just as my last point, the DSM, the Diagnostical and Statistical Manual, is not a scientific text. It's a theoretical text, really, and I forget the name of a professor at Auckland University, but I heard him speak one time, and he said 200 years ago there was one diagnosable mental illness. In 1972, there were 106, and as of 2018, there are 374 labels.
4: It was probably Professor John Reid, I imagine.
5: Yeah, I'm not sure for mental illness. The doctor's responsible for the DSM, you know, its formulation and publication and that, decide what to include and what to exclude from their text by popular vote. So it's basically a show of hands, do we think this is a mental illness or not? And so that's not terribly scientific.
4: No, it's not. One of the problems, actually, I mean, you're onto something with the DSM, because one of the problems with the DSM is actually it's grown because in America, which is primarily of it's the American Psychiatric Association's manual, to access care in their slightly crazy medical system, you have to have something diagnosable. So the problem in America is diagnoses have grown because more people need to access care. So everything's sort of round the wrong way in the US, so because otherwise the insurance companies won't pay for you to access therapy or counselling. So the diagnoses have expanded over time to try and get help for more people.
2: Interesting.
4: But the thing about labels is if you find your condition being described by someone validating and helpful, then great. If you find medication that works for you, fantastic. And if you are on medication and you decide that actually maybe you want to stop, please talk to your GP first, because you probably do need to stop slowly and with supervision. But as we say on the show here, Hamish, we're a fan of anything that works. And if diagnosis works for you, or if no labels works for you, then hallelujah. Whichever way works, it's up to you.
2: We're fast coming to the end of the show, so it's at this point in time that I just want to be able to say to our guest tonight, Ethan Bailu, thank you so much for coming all the way up here and being part of the show tonight. You've been absolutely fantastic and really appreciate the work that you're doing for so many others.
6: No, thank you so much. I'm really fortunate that you reached out, and super grateful to be a guest and to be able to, you know, talk on some great points and hopefully, you know, spark the chat. Get people to, you know, engage in some more positive conversations to, you know, get us to a place where mental health is, you know, important, just as important as our physical health.
2: Well, look, I'm a big believer that actions speak louder than words, and the actions that you're doing with Lads Without Labels is exemplary. So keep up the great work, man.
6: Thank you. Well, it's not just me, it's our entire team of 28 as well. So
2: to the whole team. With our Presidente leading the way. Psychotherapist Kyle McDonald, thank you so much for your help.
4: My pleasure.
2: To our producers tonight, Boris and Jimmy, thanks guys. And thanks to News Talk ZB for letting us in the door.

0: Thanks to New Zealand On Air for paying the bills. But most of all, thank you to you for your calls, your texts, your ears. It's been great to hear all of your voices here tonight, and we look forward to you doing it all again next week here on the Nutters Club.
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6: In this update, a geopolitical expert believes we need broader trade knowledge as we advance partnerships. Indian Prime Minister Narendra Modi left New Zealand on Saturday night after a full day of engagements in Auckland. Together with counterpart Chris Luxon, he's agreed to a strategic partnership and doubling two-way trade by 2030. Canterbury University Professor Anne-Marie Brady says, as we form more partnerships like this, our trade focus should shift away from just China.
7: Put people into Indonesia, Vietnam, India, and help our exporters understand those markets so that we can get some balance and range.
6: Christchurch police are investigating whether a string of burglaries and a vehicle fire are linked. Officers were called to Lady Isaac Drive in Rolleston just before 3 yesterday morning after a report someone was trying to break into a van. Two stolen cars fled the scene, with one later set alight in Hornby. Senior Sergeant Hamish Kerr says one vehicle was seen leaving Avonhead after a burglary at a nearby bar at 4 yesterday morning. An earlier burglary on Hallswell Junction Road has not yet been linked. Police did not pursue the vehicles and inquiries are underway to identify those involved. The boss of a Tasman orchard is keeping a close eye on a potentially record-strong El Niño event. Earth Science New Zealand's Chris Brandolino says the weather pattern will have a major influence, possibly from September onwards. Motueka's Golden Bay Fruit CEO Evan Hayward says it's easy to forget what it was like last time. He says there's not a huge amount they can do other than be prepared for drought and strong winds. A flare-up in hostilities between the United States and Iran is rippling across the wider Middle East. Sirens have been sounding across Bahrain. The United Arab Emirates has been responding to missile and drone threats. The US launched a fresh wave of strikes at Iran, which has once again closed the Strait of Hormuz. Middle East analyst Aaron David Miller told the BBC, "Iran's weaponized geography is unmistakably clear, and the United States attacks won't change its calculations."
8: It has now turned its leverage and control of the Straits into its new nuclear weapon. It looks at the Straits as a potential ATM machine, source of cash and influence.
6: Concerns a lack of social connection is making kids less happy. The World Happiness Report finds happiness has declined among our youth and links it to social media usage. We're also among the worst performing nations for youth well-being. Upside Youth Mentoring CEO Jenny Horst says parents can use the school holidays to connect with their kids.
9: Your child, your teenager, might not be expressing their need for you. Indeed, they really deeply need you in their life and need need that social-emotional connection.
6: Gen Z interns say their workplace experiences are overwhelmingly positive. A survey of almost 700 interns from more than 40 organisations by the Association of

0: Graduation employers found more than 90% of respondents report good experiences. Association board member Naomi Houston says feedback from employers is also positive. Ms. Houston says the perceived gap between employers and interns can be easily closed.
1: I myself remember what it was like to be a millennial and have these same headlines written about me.
0: In sport, attention has quickly turned to Ireland in the All Blacks camp and the threats one of their recent rivals pose at Eden Park. Ireland heads to Auckland from Newcastle after seeing off Japan. The All Blacks have moved from Wellington. Defence coach Tana Umanga says they know clearly what the Irish can bring. To Miami. England is through to football's World Cup semi-finals after a thrilling 2-1 extra-time win over Norway. Scores were locked at 1-1 after regulation time, and 3 minutes into the extra 30, Jude Bellingham struck.
2: Rodgers lets fly. It's 2-1 England! Bellingham's there once again! On the follow-up, Morgan Rodgers' shot, spilt by Nealon. 2 goals in Mexico and the Azteca, and 2 in Miami for Jude Bellingham.
0: England plays Argentina in Thursday's semi. Argentina beat Switzerland 3-1 in extra time. The Black Caps had a 7-wicket loss to the West Indies in their opening one-day cricket game in Providence. New Zealand posted 267 first up, with Daryl Mitchell scoring 65 and Will Young 49. The West Indies chased down the total with 7 balls to spare. In supercars, New Zealander Matt Payne's on top of the supercars championship standings. Payne occupied every step of the podium across the 3-race weekend in Townsville, placing third, then first, then second. That's news and sport. I'm Joe Gilfillan.
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News Talk ZB weather forecast. It is tonight, short forecast, North Lauckland and Coromandel, partly cloudy with isolated showers. Waikato to Taranaki, also Bay of Plenty, Taupo and Tamaranui, mainly fine with a frosty start. Crowd increasing in the afternoon and evening with isolated showers developing but turning to rain about Taranaki at night. Gisborne to Wairarapa, also Whanganui, Taihape and Manawatū, generally fine with areas of morning frost. Kaipakapiti and Wellington, cloudy periods and the odd shower. Buller, Nelson and Buller, a few showers developing this morning, turning to rain this evening with possibly heavy falls. Greater Fiordland, mostly cloudy with a few showers turning to rain for a time. Thunderstorms and heavy falls possible about Fiordland this morning and everywhere from afternoon. Marlborough, Canterbury, Otago and Southland, a frosty start, then high cloud increasing, patchy afternoon or evening rain. Chatham Islands, partly cloudy. And the current temperatures around the country are: the highest Auckland is at 12.2 degrees, the lowest Mount Cook at minus 5. Westport is on 26 degrees, and St. Ornard is minus 2 millimetres, 0.2 of a millimetre of rain. Nice to have you along. It's Graham Mead on a Monday morning.

A very good morning on a Monday morning. It is, wow, look at the 13th of July. Crikey, Dicks, has that ever gone in a hurry? Nice to be along with you in the morning through to 5 o'clock, covering tonight and then Wednesday morning, Thursday morning, while some of the team have some much-needed leave and rest and, yes, they get to put up with me. I hope your weekend has been good. A few things I want to cover today, and we had a pretty heavy couple of nights last week, and that was good because people got to talk, and it didn't suit everybody, but some people got to talk and be listened to, and that's, I think, at times something that's pretty damned and special. But what I've got, Matariki over the weekend. We had a brilliant night on Saturday night in Hamilton and Kirikirira with the laser lights and the food and the bands, and then there was other ones I've seen around the country, the beach fires and Napier's on the, it's coming something huge now, the drones in Rotorua, there were concerts in Auckland, there were all sorts of things going on. Is there anything over the weekend you did that you said, yeah, that was really cool? And it really was. Cheers for the text, Gail. Yeah, I'm finding some great music to play in the middle of the night. It's just, it suits me just fine. Couple of talkback topics I want to start on tonight. I'm a little bit outspoken and vocal and all those sorts of things, and I also do a sports show on Saturday morning. And local club that I've had a little bit to do with, and it's called the Treasure Chest Dragon Broke Club. And it's a group of women supporting families and women who are recovering from breast cancer. And they invited me to come go down there at 8:30 in the morning in the rain and the freezing cold and go paddling with them. And how cool. It wasn't struck me what the sport was, because they're now competing internationally and nationally and to the worlds and all sorts of stuff. It was the total package, the friendship, the support, the way they help each other, and most of all help people regain confidence after a difficult chapter in their life. Now, let's be honest, you're paddling a dragon boat, and after, you know, a lot of the ladies have had some seriously invasive surgery. So what I want to know is, how many other clubs are there like this around in New Zealand? What are not just dragon boating like the Treasure Chest do in Hamilton, which is just, I'm going to go back and do some more paddling with them when I can, just because I can. It wasn't the easiest thing I've ever done. I took me mate KJ along with me, and I think arms, shoulders, backs, and everything else hurt for, yeah, it's probably still sore. But have you got community thing organisations like that in your city, where, in your town, in your region, where you take, there's something like this going on? So it's not just a club, it's a sport, it's a whole family thing that gets put together that just makes some of that thing a little bit more special. I'd love to know what you've got around the country. I think that would be neat. One on the other side of that too is, I noticed in the paper tonight that people near Avondale Golf Club are getting a few wayward golf balls, quite a few of them. So I sort of struck around, because I've had a lot of involvement with motorsport and speedway over the years, and sporting clubs or clubs that are near, or when they were built, they weren't near to anything, and now they're getting built in by houses. You've got speedways, golf courses, go-kart tracks, rugby grounds, hockey fields, racing circuits.

gun clubs, other recreational facilities that were established decades ago, and they're surrounded by farmland or low-density rural living. And over time, cities have expanded, and the club didn't move, and the city came to them. And yes, they have to run under some constraints, and in most cases they do. But the frustration for a lot of clubs is now that they've operated legally, and now new people are buying homes knowing they exist. And after moving in, some of the residents become complaining or looking at Resource Management Act, parking dusts, and then the local councils come under pressure to impose restrictions. How do we fix this? I know noise levels get dropped and events run later and facilities expanded and the people have the rights for peace and change and quiet. But have you, when you move next to something that's like that, like if you brought a house next to Eden Park and then complained, or Nelson had another one, Christchurch, they've been everywhere. So they're the two topics I'd love to have a bit of a talk about this morning. Tell me about places like this that you've got in your towns and cities, about like this treasure chest Dresden Bloke Club, who are just making families and people feel valued, worth, and a whole lot of things. This 78-year-old lady was in the back of our dragon boat. And, oh, wow, did she make the thing? Everybody worked as a team. And the thing was, there's 20 in the boat. So it wasn't just about a couple of us paddling. It had to be together and in time and in one and all those sorts of neat things, which I just think was superb. I think it was just superb. So what have you got in your local region, town, city that's like that? Clubs that encourage people to do stuff post-sickness, post-health, post all sorts of things. It is 1:19 in the morning. Get on the phones. 0800 80 1080 9292. Clubs into your town or city that make a difference that you know of. The other challenge is if you're next to a large field organisation, sports club, those sorts of things, and somebody moves in there and says, well, now I don't want this anymore, should there be a bit more protection? I don't know. What's your thoughts? It's 0800 80 1080 9292. You're with Graham Mead. Or anything else you want to bring up. How did you go with Matariki in the weekend? Late at night. Matariki over the weekend. I had a ball.

0: Well, a very welcome back. Which said a quick technical fix up of the ads. I don't know if that's good or not. We might have gone ad free for a while, but not quite. Craig, good morning. How are you?
1: Good morning. How's it going this morning?
0: You're all right now. We've got ads back. Well, I don't know if we really wanted ads, but we have to pay the bills somehow, eh?
1: Yeah, because you charge too much to talk through and do your own ads, so, you know, they've got to bring them in through somewhere else. So
0: I do not charge too much for my ads, much. I could do. That could be a new income.
1: Well, they could just pay you in airplanes and jelly beans. I mean, it'd be pretty cheap. I kind of helped a guy I knew on Saturday. He built a house many years ago and was let down by the builders. They did all the data wiring completely wrong. So I went there with a friend of mine, helped him fix most of it up. And then as we're leaving, he goes, oh, so I expect a bill in the post. And I said, I'm not charging you. And he goes, why? You spend like 4 hours worth of work here. And it's like, I'm not charging you because it wasn't your fault. I mean, you got let down by the contractors. So I felt wrong charging him money just to fix things up. So that's all I did. So that's kind of like my little good deed for Friday.
0: How good.
1: Help him out with that.
0: Isn't that neat?
1: Well, yeah, he's, he was like, but I'll give you some gift vouchers. I said, I think he's going to give him some gift vouchers for a restaurant. But I said, that's not the point. I said, yes, I can charge you for it. But I mean, yeah, I'm just trying to help you. I'm just trying to right the wrongs of a previous contractor. I know it's not my fault, but I'm just trying to get the data cabling industry a bit of a better name as far as he's concerned from where he went. But, yeah, some of the stuff that it was just shocking. I just, you scratch your head, you sort of go, why? Can't figure it out and just, you know, I'll just fix it.
0: I love the way you think. So you do TVs too then?
1: TVs, cameras, alarms, security gates.
0: Oh, Craig.
1: Everything.
0: Have I got a job but for a you?
1: Oh, okay, your place.
0: Yeah, well, I'm not technically proficient. Very often, my wife tells me I've got the TV to the sky to the soundbar all rigged up wrong. I probably have. To the Wi-Fi, you know what it's like.
1: Yeah.
0: Men and I just,
1: well, you've
0: I just
1: got
0: wanted
1: my number,
0: to, I so. Just, you know, I just wanted to get it going. You know, I just wanted to get.
1: Well, you got my number. I mean, I'm sure.
0: I have.
1: I'm sure myself and Phil could duck up there and say hi and get it sorted out and bring back memories of Waikato Motor Group or, you know, bad memories, either or. But, yeah, more than happy to do it for you, Graham. It's not a problem. Wouldn't even charge you for it.
0: Yes, you would.
1: But anyway, No, I wouldn't. No. But anyway, a friend of mine did have a complaint because he used to live in Dinsdale.

0: And you moved in, so he's worried about that now. So, but I said, that's all right. He'll be fine.
1: I've been there 20 years. Yeah, I'm still a problem.
0: Yeah, I know.
1: I'm still a problem.
0: No, I'm a constant problem. That's what I usually get told. It's always my problem. Anyway, speaking of problems, I'm in trouble with Sandra because I said to her there was probably going to be a hangy down at Garden Place because it always used to be there on the one in the past, and I got told by a mate of mine they still had them, and she rocked up there and there was nothing there on the Saturday, on the Friday.
1: It's on the Saturday. It was on the Saturday down at the lake. There was a
0: I told her, talking to Mikey and said it's probably the same as all the other years would be down at the Garden Place. And yeah, she rocked on down there, there's nothing there. And then the cafe she wanted to do wasn't open either. So I'm in Sandra's bad book, so I'll have to pay penance for that.
1: Yeah, well, you will. At least it won't be
0: but
1: me.
0: But we'll see how we go.
1: Won't be me this time. Won't be me this time.
0: No. But anyway, getting on to your subject now. Yes, I think it is quite a bad thing. I mean, it's just one of those things that happen. Like, yeah, good old Western Springs, I've been here many, many times, and that sort of, I don't know what's happening with that at the moment, but there's a lot of places like that that change. I remember going past Hokonui Golf Course once, and my side window of my van got blown out by a golf ball. Someone hooked it way too far to the right and straight through the window. So it's just one of those random things, but they were quite good about it. The Hokonui Golf Club, they paid for a new window, but...
1: Yeah, they normally do.
0: But I think it's just the way things are. I mean, my relatives, well, we've got a family farm over in Waitoa, and the farm next door got sold and turned into lifestyle blocks. And now you've got the lifestyle block owners complaining to our family members that, oh, it's noisy on the farm at 4 o'clock, you've got tractors and that working. And my uncle's like, it's a working farm, what do you expect? So he's got a lot of fight with the people over there at the moment. And it should be like, you should be able to have to respect, accept some responsibility when you buy next to a farm or next to a golf course or whatever that was there, and you know it's there. So it's kind of like you have to expect sort of the conditions of a house, like a pre-purchasing when you buy a house, this is what it is. Otherwise, it's just multiple times good places are just getting shifted. I just wonder if that's one of the reasons why Tarapa are moving out to Tamahere, because they're getting surrounded by housing, and maybe, I don't know what it is.
1: I think
0: prices are going up for houses, rent's going up, rates are going up.
1: Yeah, I think their one is the fact they've combined with Cambridge, Waipa and Hamilton, Waikato Racing Club have all got together and decided to do one venue all on their own, pool their resources, and future priest himself for a long time. And I think it's probably a good idea, given it's going to be a great training facility. It'll have accommodation. It'll have all sorts of things. And I think it'll make the horse racing reasonably stronger. But, hey, look, it might have something to do with land prices too.
0: Well, as long as you don't get local residents who live in lifestyle blocks out of Tamahere now complaining about a race course going there and be like, well, it's too noisy.
1: Now, so, Craig.
0: It's just one of those ongoing...
1: They got to get resource consent.
0: Sorry, I've been logical again.
1: Yeah, no.
0: But yeah, it's kind of like buying a house next to a railway line and there's trains going past and you complain to KiwiRail that, hey, it's noisy. It's just, I feel sorry for places like Western Springs and all that have been there for generations. Families have been going there, well established, and then they just get, because a bunch of people complain that bought a $500,000 house there or over that and complain about the noise. It's like, well, you should be some responsibility that. Why did you move here in the first place if you knew it was already there? But
1: Our first home in Franklin was next to the railway lines. After about a month, we didn't notice them. People come around and say, well, how do you... Well, I don't notice it. We just did, but...
0: We lived in... When I was a kid, I grew up in Tiara next to the railway line. It was in the back section. You just get used to it as well. It's just part of life.
1: It is indeed.
0: But, yeah, I'll leave you to it. But if you need help with your TV, just, you know, I think you've got my number, so you just get with you and we'll come and sort it out for you. It's not a problem. It's all good. It's all part of helping people as we do as Hamiltonians, eh?
1: Yeah, mate. Thanks, Craig. Take care, eh? Got a couple of lines coming through, and we'll see if this new ad button works. It's 1:32.
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6: 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If there was two more or one more or no more?
7: It depends on economic events. And while I've been celebrating, as I'm sure many New Zealanders have been, the big fall in the petrol price at the pump. Of course, just in the past 24 hours, we've seen the price of oil leap up 5% as the skirmish in the Middle East continues. So we still don't have the full information about what happened in that 3 months when the crisis was peaking, how high actually did inflation go. But until I've got that information, it's pretty difficult to guess what the right response through the OCR is.
5: Back this morning from 6, the Mike Hosking Breakfast with Bailey's Real Estate, News Talk ZB.
8: Here at News Talk ZB, the time is 1:34. Good morning, Harry. How are you this morning? And I'll do that. How's that?
9: I'm just chipping along here, mate.
8: Chipping along? What's chipping along?
9: Well, mate, just getting by here with a bit of a smile on my face after my recent accomplishments and whatever with hospital systems and of course over at Waikato a few weeks back, and then yesterday I had to spend the day at the local new wing at a new Plymouth Base Hospital in the ED department.
8: Wow.
9: So it's been an I'll get to know the inner workings of these things now, and I come to appreciate the amazing work that our nurses and our doctors and St. John Ambulance people, those girls listening from yesterday afternoon's fun and games. We have got an amazing people that work in these systems. You know that.
8: Oh, look.
9: I think you know that.
8: Yeah, we too right have, and I've had the same experience over the last month a couple of times as well, where I've had to have a little bit of a visit. The other thing is that they're always in good stead because they're not dealing with anyone that's well. They're dealing with everyone that's coming in sick. So they're already down under the weather and not feeling too happy. When they go home, perhaps they're a bit happier, but it's not as though you're dealing with a place of happiness all the time.
9: But I've got to say, there came a point where I got really grumpy with myself, grumpy with what was not happening and this and that and the other yesterday evening. And this lovely guy, he really is, his name's Lexi, and he was just so amazing. And when he came back in the second time to see me, and I was able to apologize. He said, no, he said, I get a lot worse than that. I said, mate, no, it shouldn't happen. And of course it shouldn't happen, but we all, you know, we always got to find something to complain about, don't we?
8: Sometimes, the thing is in hospitals, when you're in there as a patient, you're feeling stink already. So in some cases you're feeling really stinking. And it's hard to function when you're not feeling well at the best of times. When you're in hospital, you're in somewhere different, you haven't got the things that you have that keep you a bit calm around home. And, yeah, look, at times there are some people who really go off their trolleys, and I've seen that, and I've told them that. But for me, mine was the few times, it's just tell me what's going on, let me wear

0: look, let me try and figure out where it is and then and go from there. But no, exceptional staff. I don't think I've had bad staff. You've had some challenge staff because they're just so damn busy. But when you're lying in a bed, you can't do much.
1: No, you can't. And when you look around and like when I was, you know, I was in retail for a long time, and you look around the stores sometimes and you see the gaps, you know, where there could be another customer service member or staff there that's not there. And you realise when you're in the hospital, there is exactly the same kind of gaps. And you wonder what little Pee-wee's doing, not hiring all the nurses that are unemployed around the country. And you think, come on, mate.
0: Yeah.
1: Come on, hire the nurses. We need more of them. I don't care what it costs.
0: And I think that's...
1: That would be the deal.
0: I think we need something like that. And I'll give it its due. Like, when I went down to the Treasure Chest Dragon Breaks, that's what it was. It was like walking into a family I'd never met before. And that was, everyone welcomed you in, everyone. And I mean, not, there were the woman who were recovering, there were their families, there were their husbands, partners, kids, and they were all out in the freezing, blinking cold. And, of course, we're dumb enough not to take gloves and dumb enough not to wear really good thermals, and they all did. And, it wasn't the warmest tenure of floating around getting splashed with water. And I think they splashed me on purpose, but, you know, it was a hell of a good day. And you'd do it again. They wouldn't pick on me, eh? Yeah, they would, I tell you. I tell you, for one, they would.
1: Well, you know, you mentioned about people that complain about being next door to a working farm, like the fellow was talking before, right?
0: Yeah.
1: When I arrived in New Zealand, I arrived in Palmerston North, 1968, and at the corner of Cuba Street there and Pascoe Street, they had the AMP showgrounds. And as part of the AMP showgrounds, they had a bit of a stadium there with a stock car track in it.
0: How good.
1: And of course, Friday nights and Saturday nights, those booming cars would get on there, and all summer long they would bounce around, and the crowds came. And about, I think it was 1971 or 72, if I remember roughly then, there was people who bought a lovely big home on the Cuba Street side there. And all they did was complain about the stock car track. Didn't they look and see the biggest blooming sign to tell you all summer long stock cars? What did they think they were running on?
0: Electric cars?
1: It was so obvious.
0: Yeah.
1: Well, you'd think they were running with super mufflers on them or something like that. You can't hear them. It's just pop, pop, pop, pop, pop. No, sir, when that crowd roared, They got several thousand into that ground, and they started roaring. Man, you could hear it better than a rugby match.
0: Yeah,
1: and I used to go along that.
0: Yeah.
1: It was brilliant to go along and see it.
0: I
1: loved it.
0: I went for years as a commentator, and it's not just them. It's things like golf clubs or parking or netball courts or things like that that where lots of people go to, and it becomes a problem. But Harry, I've got to move on. I've got to try and catch up some of these ads that I've missed at the start. Really cool to hear from you. I hope you're well. Yep. You've got a couple more nights of me yet, so you've got two more nights to think about something to hoof me off here. So that's pretty cool.
1: We'll get back to you, Grant. Thank you very much, mate. It's good to have a bit of liveliness this morning because I'm wide awake now.
0: Get amongst it. Thanks, Harry. Oh, it's good to have a call. It's 1:42.
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9: You with Graham Mead, the time is 1:45. The question of buying a house or building or establishing yourself next to an established sports venue. I've seen so much of this, and it's not just across sports with motors that make noise. It's all sorts of things. So my comment is, if you buy a house next to an existing sports ground, speedway track, racetrack, golf course, sports club, events, music festival event, should you have the right to complain about the noise and activity, or should long-term established community facilities be protected from new residents' objections? Now, I know sometimes with the Resource Management Act, there's things that may be too soft or too hard, but some of these clubs and organisations have been around for decades, and in every case, just about longer than the surrounding suburbs, and the urban suburbs have expanded into the area. So what's your thoughts? If you go and buy beside something that you know is going to be a problem, do you accept it as a problem, or do you try and make it a worse problem and shut it down? And we've seen a lot shut down or restricted or pulled back in. I know Nelson Speedway had some challenges, Auckland have, ones around the Waikato have, and other sports groups as well, ones that music festivals, concerts, Eden Park for one. And eventually, I know probably Christchurch has got a great new stadium there that's putting a heap of events on down there. Are the people living around that eventually going to tire of it? I hope not, because it's a great, great facility. But why do you buy next to somewhere that you know is going to make noise, that you may not like, even next to a farm? And what Craig was saying earlier, that's right, people have got these sections next to farms are saying, you know, the cows are mooing, or the sheep are baring, or the tractors are going, and the machines going. Well, that's what they do.
10: That's

0: what they do. What are your thoughts on that? I'd love to know. And also around your communities in New Zealand, what have you got that is more than a club? It's almost like a recovery group. The Treasure Chest Dragon Boat Club, supporting women who are recovering from breast cancer, and in a really neat way, giving them an out. And a lot of these ladies have gone to world championships, national championships, their families, they fundraise. I think they've got 4 or 5 boats down there, 20 people a boat, and yeah, it's the coolest thing ever. Are there organisations like that around the rest of New Zealand? I've had a bit of a dig around. There's only one that calls themselves that. But, yeah, are there things around your region, around your city, around your towns, where it's just doing stuff like that and giving a sense of community? Because it was like walking into a family, and I'd only talked to them a couple of times, and suddenly we're in a part of this family. So have you got anything like that floating around your country? And the last one is, over the weekend, the Matariki celebrations, Rotorua had drones, Napier had the fires on the beach. If you were down there at that, love to know what they're like. They're saying there were hundreds of fires and all sorts of neat things going on. Hamilton had a laser light show and a full concert for about 6 hours, and there were many, many others like that around the countryside. Would like to hear your thoughts. What went on in your town, your city, your region? I know there was a lady that rang last week, and I think she was in Levin. She was going to go and see what she could find out in the system, and hopefully she did. 0800 80 1080 9292 is the text line. What's on your mind? It's Sunday morning, Monday morning, the 13th of July. I'm with you from 1 till 5.
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5: 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Either way, we're heading towards either 2.75 or 3% by Christmas.
6: The Maritime Union of Australia says if DP World wants AI and automation, then they must pay the social dividend. The new technology doesn't have to cost our members their jobs. 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Good on them.
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8: There will be a big party in Auckland this Saturday night with the Irish Test on and the Warriors, I think, playing as well. So what were your thoughts? Is I'm just thinking about buying houses next to events or venues that have a lot of activity and then try and slow them or shut them down. Would love to know your thoughts of that after 2 o'clock because we're at 1.52. And the last thing I was thinking about is I did shopping today. The grocery shopping was on my bill. Karen's away. So around the supermarket, I'm enjoy like some meat, lamb, steak, especially lamb roast, the small one or things like that. Wow. So what are the things you're taking out of your shopping trolley now? Because I didn't put the lamb roasts in it today, and I looked

some of the veggies and butter and stuff like that, it was, I didn't buy much, and it was crikeys. Nothing too flash, you know, the bread, the milk, the basic stuff. And things are hard out there. What are you having to look at to try and not manufacture, but you know, you used to have that ability where, you know, lamb roasts were $25-$30. Now they're $50-$60. Steak is very expensive. Mince is a hell of a price. Crikey's, that gave me a fright, and so are some of the veggies. So what are the things that you look at and say, we've got to find another way? Have you started your own gardens? Are you starting to grow stuff now? We're coming out the, you know, we're getting the frost at the moment. We know winter's going to eventually take off to the other side. But what are the things that you're doing to try and manage the cost of filling up the groceries? Because it gave me a heck of a fright today. And I didn't buy much, and suddenly I'm the back end of almost $100, and it wasn't as though we'd brought a lot of stuff. How are you managing that? What's your plan or your goal, or what can you do, or do we just have to suck it up and run with it at the moment? Because it is a challenge. Things aren't getting cheaper. This cost of fuel is definitely keeping the prices of moving food around the country up, which makes it heckishly hard for people who want to, well, not feed, but yeah, feed on what we used to a little bit. How are you managing, and is that managing for you? The other one I sort of looked at was, what do we do about where you build or buy a house or a home next to an activity? It's already established. It might even be industrial areas, because a lot of houses now are creeping in towards industrial areas on the sides of them. Maybe it's 24-hour businesses. Maybe it's a trucking business or things like that. How do you cope with the people that move into those, then try and shut the businesses down or slow down what they do? Is it much you've heard of? Has your business been affected by it? Is there a way we can get around it? Or are we just stuck with it? Let me know what you think. It's on 0800 80 1080. We've got a few spare lines. We're coming up to the news at 2. Would enjoy catching up with some of you after 2 o'clock. And let me know what you've been up to. I know you had a pretty busy night last night with Mikey, who was on, and Jim's been looking after productions tonight and the Nutters Club. But, what are your thoughts on some of those things? The community groups that do stuff in your community because they can, that they make changes in the lives of so many people, just by the way they are and what they do. And that's a cool thing. Harry hadn't been in hospital and a few other bits and pieces, but he's doing okay now. It's 1:56, heading into the 2 o'clock news and weather. We'll be back after 2. It's 0800 80 1080 9292 is the text number. Cool to hear from you.

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5: In this update, a mentor says parents need to do the work to get their kids off screens these holidays. The World Happiness Report shows youth happiness has significantly dropped in New Zealand, and it is linked to social media. New Zealand is also among the worst performing nations for youth well-being. Upside Youth Mentoring CEO Jenny Horst says taking away devices is not the answer.
6: The best way to compete with a screen is not to fight it, it's to offer something better. And I think sometimes we ask the wrong question. We ask, how can I get my child off their phone?
5: A political commentator says a collection of polls has about the same result as before the last election. The New Zealand Herald Motu Research poll of polls shows the coalition has a 70% chance of being re-elected. The current opposition's chances have slumped to 7.2%. Former Minister Peter Dunn says the largest recent difference has been a slump in national support.
7: All the other parties are holding their own. Labour's coming down quite a lot at the moment, but the Opportunity Party on the rise.
5: Three trampers were rescued from Mount Taranaki after a 6.5 hour long search. A call went out at 10 yesterday morning with two of the trampers seriously injured and one stuck because of the icy conditions. The trampers were found by a helicopter and an alpine team member was winched in to walk them down. They were off the mountain safely in the late afternoon and received medical attention. Police warned the situation could have ended tragically if the weather hadn't cleared. They urge only experienced and extreme competent climbers to visit the area in these conditions. Hope's targeted information will better inform Māori about type 2 diabetes. Māori are twice as likely to develop type 2 and have higher death rates. A new website and booklet have been developed specifically for Māori. Researcher Rebecca Crosswell says the resources will give people the information they need to take action.
8: Education is so vital in understanding type 2 diabetes because it empowers you to be able to understand the condition so you can then manage it effectively.
5: More details have been revealed about the alleged murder of former UK MP Anne Widdecombe. The 78-year-old was found dead at her home in Devon on Thursday. A 28-year-old British man has been arrested in South Yorkshire after a 26-year-old man initially arrested was released. The BBC's Jenny Kumar says police believe Ms. Widdecombe was attacked almost 24 hours before she was found.
9: They believe the attack on Anne Widdecombe happened at around 12:30 on Wednesday afternoon when she failed to appear online for a team.

0: TV interview.
1: Local police say there's still no information to suggest Ms. Whittaker's death was terrorism-related. Australians now have 3 hours of free solar power a day through the country's Solar Share program, enough to power an EV for 300 kilometres. 40% of Australian households now have solar. Here, it's only 4%. EV charging company Evnex's CEO Ed Harvey says, "We need to make the most of our renewable energy potential so we can enjoy the same benefits."
2: We do have much more renewable generation in the evening than Australia does, so we're more likely for a start to incentivise people to charge overnight because we've got that excessive hydro and wind generation.
1: In sport, to extra time between Argentina and Switzerland at the Football World Cup.
3: Almada, the save, for the follow-up is in. Lautaro Martinez sends Argentina to the semi-finals.
1: Argentina won 3-1 after scores were locked at 1-1 at the end of regulation play. Argentina plays England in the semi-finals. They earlier beat Norway 2-1. The West Indies beat the Black Caps by 7 wickets in their opening one-day cricket game in Providence. The Windies chased down New Zealand's 267 with 7 balls to spare. Daryl Mitchell top-scored for the Black Caps with 65. The Warriors women have been beaten 42-16 by the Canberra Raiders in their second NRLW game of the year. Ocean Tierney scored a second-half double on debut for the Warriors. To Las Vegas, where Max Holloway has beaten Conor McGregor in the UFC 329 main event in career-threatening circumstances for McGregor.
4: It's the leg that he broke.
5: That's going to do it.
4: Oh, my goodness. What is going on?
5: About as anticlimactic an end as there could be. McGregor's injured.
1: McGregor opened his first fight since June 2021 with a jumping kick and blew out his knee. The fight was called off after just over a minute. That's news and sport. I'm Joe Gilfillan.
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9: News Talk ZB Weather Watch, the short forecast. Northland, Auckland and Coromandel, partly cloudy with isolated showers. Waikato to Taranaki, also Bay of Plenty, Taupo and Tamaranui. Mainly fine and frosty to start. Cloud increasing in the afternoon and evening with isolated showers, developing but turning to rain about Taranaki at night. Gisborne to Wairarapa, also Whanganui, Taihape and Manawatu. Generally fine with areas of morning frost. Kapiti and Wellington, cloudy periods in the odd shower. Nelson and Buller, a few showers developing this morning, turning to rain this evening with possibly heavy falls. Grey to Fiordland, mostly cloudy with a few showers turning to rain for a time. Thunderstorms and heavy falls possible about Fiordland this morning and everywhere in the afternoon. Marlborough, Canterbury, Otago and Southland, a frosty start, then high cloud increasing, patchy afternoon or evening rain, and the Chatham Islands are partly cloudy. If we look at what is going on in the temperatures of the world at the moment, we have the highest temperature at the moment is Auckland on the North Shore with 12 degrees. The lowest is Omarama at minus 4 degrees. Port Chalmers has a 24-kilometre-hour wind. Hokitika has 1.2 millimetres of rain. I looked at the second hour this morning and I thought, we'll make it a little bit different.

0: Yeah, look, cool song. Hey, look, some neat text coming about what you'd do if you had the power to do it for a day. Now, the first one I'm not sure about would be older people driving. Or the next one, I'd make a tax on petrol and diesel illegal. Everyone could fill up so cheap. The excise, the GST and all the petrol taxes, Sarah. Yeah, that'd be quite cool. Just to fill your tank of your car. That would be a heck of a good idea. A really, really good idea. I quite like that for an idea. And then we've got another one that says I'd make driving a vehicle illegal for a day. Or even talking for a day would be amusing. Driving for a day, I used to do that with carless days years ago, but everybody broke it. I would make working and charging for a yummy, medium rare ribeye or sirloin steak with a mushroom sauce illegal for one day. Yeah, free sirloins. Yeah, I could go with that. I like that. That's a heck of a good idea. Quite like where you're going with that one. In fact, I do like where you're going with that one. Give us a ring on your ideas, 0800 80 1080 9292. Let me know what you think could be a good idea if you had the power for one day to change something. Give me a ring, 0800 80 1080.
1: What a turnaround it is, isn't it? From everyone talking about the grass is greener, Aussie's incredible, to now Queensland saying, you know, do your research, it's not that great over here, the grass isn't that green. But who moves to another country with no cash and no way to get home? I can't imagine doing that. Also, what kind of person would move to Queensland and then expect the Queensland government to look after them if it doesn't go right?
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0: You're back with Newstalk ZB, and we've got a gentleman who'd like to talk about groceries, I think. Morning, sir.
3: Yeah, how are you? Yeah, listen, you were just saying about buying meat and other groceries. I'm in Christchurch, so I went down to Fettles and New World the other day on Monday about 12:30. I got a few groceries and they got a box of beer, and I went up to the counter, and anyway, she put it through, and then she went away, and she come back, and a woman was going to just clear the till for the beer. But then she said to me, oh, she said, you look like you're affected by alcohol. I said, what? At 12:30 on a Monday afternoon, I said, I'm 75-year-old. And she said, oh, no, I can't sell you alcohol today because you're affected by alcohol. Well, I said, in what way? Or she said, I think your eyes are a bit glassy. And I said, well, call the police and get them around here and you can give me a breathalyzer. Well, she said, oh, no, we don't have to do that. So anyway, I left there And I rang the manager, and he said, well, unfortunately, the girls on the till made the call, and he said, I can't go back on it. But I was just wondering, so what sort of rapport did I have for them to say that, you know, that I'd been drinking when I hadn't had anything for 3 or 4 days?
0: And what was his comment to that?
3: Yeah, well, when I got home, I only live about 100 meters from the Fendleton New World, and he said, "Oh," I said, "Well, I'll come down and have a yarn to you now."

0: see what you think. He said, well, I can't do anything because he said the call's already been, the call's been made. But anyway, you know, I was spending probably about $250 here a week. So, you know, we worked that out over a month. It's just about $1,000 a month.
1: Yeah.
0: So he's lost a customer that probably has spent $12,000 a year there.
1: The thing, with the sale of alcohol in supermarkets, there's some pretty tight things. There is some pretty tight things about what you could do, what you have to do, and what you have to check. Because I know for a while there, if you had a younger child with you when you were buying alcohol, you couldn't buy it because you might be buying it for them. And that was a banned thing as well. It's quite a difficult sort of thing. But to make that, they just made an assumption that they thought you weren't capable of buying alcohol.
0: Well, the girl, you know, they come along and they flash a tag across the across the till. That must be the parent. But the girl, she looked like something out of high school. So you would have thought that. The person that has to clear it, you would think they'd just about have to have a liquor license, wouldn't you?
1: Well, the place holds a liquor license, and you've got somebody who's over 20 who has to scan it off, I think. But, yeah, they've got to make some decisions at times, and they've made potentially and most likely not a good decision.
0: Yeah, well, you'd have thought when I put the pressure on them, like the manager and all that sort of thing, You would have thought, well, he'd come down to see me and have a yarn, and like he'd have been able to see that, like as I say, on 75, when you get a bit of age, your eyes do tend to get a bit watery, you know.
1: Yeah, and that's just life, isn't it? That's just a fact of life.
0: Yeah, but you know, I was a taxi driver for 25 years. And, you know, well, the thing is that, you know, I've never drunk and drive in my life or ever been under the influence of life, alcohol.
1: Yeah.
0: But, you know, I was deeply disappointed with that decision. But I just wondered, do you have any rapport when they refuse you if you're stone cold sober?
1: I think it's just their call. It's them protecting. I don't think you have any comeback or call. I'd just for the heck of it, go back in there and see if you could buy it again and see what they do at that time. But
0: the supermarket's probably the dearest in Christchurch, and the service is not the best anyway. So. But, you know, I just went round the corner to Super Value, which is about two or three blocks away, and, you know, the people there were of a different age group, sort of around 40-odd, 45. And, you know, there was no problem. It was, you know, I found that their service was a long way better than the Fennels in New World, so.
1: Well, there you go. You found your answer. You know. Sometimes you.
0: Yeah. Quite, well, that's right. I won't be using their supermarket ever again because I'm that sort of person. You know, if you cross me once, well, that's the end of you. But I just thought, well, there you are. There's an outfit that wanted to lose $12,000 a year, and because they employed somebody that didn't have any idea.
1: Yeah, but they're Yeah, they are following their rules so that they're set by, and their rules are pretty steadfast because they get hit quite often with people going in, young and old, some who are under the influence, and yeah, they can get caught for that. But yeah, Robbie, I'm pretty sure they've got the wrong bloke this time.
0: Well, like, especially at that time of the afternoon, you know, 12:30 on a Monday afternoon. And the only reason why I got the beer at that time was that I was getting all the other groceries at the same time.
1: Yeah, what do they say? It's 11 o'clock somewhere. It could be a

0: 11 o'clock somewhere.
1: Yeah.
0: Not that I'm saying it could be.
1: Yeah, well, it's obviously that they should get experienced staff to be able to tell. Like, the thing is, they wouldn't be able to smell it on me because I had no alcohol.
0: Yeah, but they...
1: I said to the woman, why have you refused me? And she said, oh, you look a bit glassy in the eyes. And I thought, well, I said, I'm 75. I said,
0: Robbie, what they've done is they've made a decision based on the training they've got, and it's not probably the right decision, but it's a decision they've made because they have such, with alcohol in a supermarket, which is, see, in New Zealand is one of the few places, Australia doesn't have alcohol in a supermarket. You've got to go to a bottle store, and having it in a supermarket does put a lot of staff under a bit of pressure and all sorts of things. But, mate, I've got to appreciate your phone call. I've got to get into some ads and some other people. Take care, eh?
1: Righto.
0: Bye.
1: See ya.
0: 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Chrissy, good idea. What's the most useless underperforming item in your house that you've brought? There's a good idea. 0800 80 1080.
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0: You're with News Talk ZB. Nice to have you back. The time is 2:26. And we're going to go, hello, Kelvin. Hello, yes, Kelvin. Are you there?
7: Paige. Yeah, I am here.
0: Brilliant. Fire away.
7: Okay. Good on you, Minty. Good to hear you back on the radio again. Now, I'm looking here at page 2 on the 9th of July in the Waikato Times.
0: Yeah?
7: There's an article here, half the page, all about you. And it's a good article, too. And I was thinking that photo of you, Minty, you've got a very Churchillian look about you, haven't you? Like Winston Churchill.
0: Oh, really? I didn't plan that.
7: Yes. I was going to buy, the paper was delivered to me, and I was going to go and buy another one from the supermarket, but they're all sold out.
0: You must
7: have gone and bought them all up, did you?
0: Oh, yeah, I did. Yeah, I brought the whole lot. Yeah, that was me.
7: it's a good photo of you anyway. I was going to say just, first of all, I was going to say just two TV ads. I like the ad that's been on for a while now of the chap who's rushing through the bush, and he rings up his wife about the lights in the sky.
0: Yeah.
7: Have you seen that one?
0: No, I haven't seen many ads on TV, Kelvin. It's a bit slack of me, isn't it?
7: Anyway,

0: His wife's painting her toenails, and she's delighted he's rung, but he's scared because the lights in the sky are chasing him, he reckons. And anyway, she just tells him that it's probably the new satellites, and that's how he made his call to her. And then to soften the blow, she says to him, "Have you put out the rubbish bins?" And he said, "No." So that was the end of it. Now, another TV ad, which I find quite despicable, I don't even know, it's a motor car advertisement. You'll probably know because you know all about motor cars. And the ad, the husband or the male chap in the ad, keeps getting phone calls from his crowd or gang or whatever, group or whatever, about where they're going to go to. And they settle on one thing, and then he's got to tell his wife, "Oh, no, we're not going that. We're going somewhere else now." Then another thing, a few seconds later, he's got to change that. But you wouldn't have seen that ad either then.
1: No, I don't. I don't watch a lot of TV. I do a lot of reading. At the moment, I'm doing a lot of study, which is... Is challenging me. If
0: well, you'd have to do a lot of study for that. You'd have to do a lot of study, mentally, for the old city council.
1: I'm learning a new language.
0: What language is it? Not the language of love.
1: No. I'm about 19 weeks into studying Te Reo, so I can understand it a little bit better and speak a little bit of it. So I've always wanted to learn it, and now I've taken the chance to do so in my spare time, whenever that is. But, yeah, I'm loving it at the moment. Just a little bit more knowledge and a little bit more language.
0: Yes, good on you. And I forgot to say happy Matariki to you.
1: That was a great day. Look, the weekend was absolutely neat. Down at the lake, it was a great show and food and people and... Yeah, lots of neat things went on. So, yeah, we've just got to keep doing it, make it a little bit better,
0: It's a great New Zealand tradition now, isn't it?
1: Yeah, it is, and it goes sort of all weekend, which is even better. So it's a long weekend, if I think. Very family driven, very very different, and getting people are buying into it quite a lot. So, Rotorua had this seemingly amazing drone show. With all Lytton drones, and they've done that a couple of years. So that was amazing. And down in Napier, I'm hoping somebody rings me because they have a heap of fires down on the beach. So everybody goes down there and builds these small fires.
0: Now, at the start of your program, you mentioned something or other, or you mentioned two or three different things, but one of them was something about doing without something for a day. Was that what you said?
1: Yeah, what I said was if you had how about what?
0: Yeah. Well, I'd say do without electricity for a day.
1: Well, everything in the freezer and thaw.
0: And by crikey, you'd find it very uncomfortable. But the good thing was when you're in your motor car, you wouldn't have to stop at intersections, just go straight through.
1: Oh, no.
0: Like we used to before they had traffic lights.
1: Yeah, but people would crash into each other, Kelvin, because they'd say, "Oh, no lights, we're not stopping to look." And we'd go, "Oh, no, it'll be carnage." It'll be carnage, Kelvin. The insurance company.
0: Well, I suppose thin out the population a bit, one way or another. Yeah. Anyway, as I said before, it's good to hear you back on the radio again. And the other day you said when you finish at 5, you'd be home and in bed by 4:15.
1: Yeah, I will be. I will be, and I was. Yeah. Kelvin.
0: You finished this morning.
1: Yeah, 5 o'clock this morning.
0: You finished at 5 this morning too, do you?
1: Yeah, and the next couple of tomorrow night. But look, I thought I had to look at this phone number that just texted in, and I thought it was my wife. And she goes, "Without a doubt, the most underutilized item in my house would definitely be my partner. He sits upon his bum because it's his usual stance in or outside the home." I thought it was her number.
0: Well, there's nothing wrong with sitting on your backside, is there?
1: I don't know. I said, we came up with the idea, is there some appliance or something in your house that, you know, is a little bit useless?
0: Well, I'll tell you what, say if your electric jug, you know, breaks down, and you eventually got to go and, you know, chase around and buy a new one.

0: Yeah.
1: But in the meantime, you're at home wanting a cup of tea or a cup of coffee or whatever, and you got to boil the water in a saucepan. By crikey, it takes a long time. Well, in comparison to electric jug.
0: Well, is that because your electric jug's broken?
1: Yeah, the electric jug. Well, electric jugs just break whenever they want to, don't they?
0: Yeah, well, put it in your microwave with your cup, and that'll boil it.
1: Oh, no, I don't have a microwave. I don't have anything to do with the non-existent devil.
0: Well, I'd make your cup. That'd make your cup of tea quicker if your jug had broken.
1: Yes. Yeah, no, I haven't got a microwave. No.
0: Kelvin,
1: so there's lots of things we're so used to using.
0: Yeah. What about if I took your TV remote off you? I'll take your TV remote off you.
1: That's right.
0: Then you'll have to get up and do it manually, and you won't be able to do it. Or you've got the 1984 Telstar. It probably doesn't have central locking on it.
1: No, it doesn't.
0: Oh, well, that's another thing that can't go wrong.
1: Yes. And what about the key for your motor car? You just approach your car and it all clicks and opens up, does it, or what?
0: Yeah, well, my wife's one does. Mine doesn't. Her one's got too much technology in it for me.
1: I've had my motor car since brand new 1984 in August 1984, and I personally have never yet changed a wheel on it.
0: What, still got the same tyres?
1: I've had the wheels changed. Yeah, on the tyres, yeah. I remember twice it's happened when I came out of work, on two different occasions a long time ago now. I come out and thought, oh, gee, that tyre looks a little bit down. So I tore off down the main straight at Te Rapa to the nearest tyre shop and got them to change it. And I've never, ever been caught out where I've had to do it.
0: Oh, well, that's not a bad thing anyway, Kelvin. That's not a bad thing.
1: I'll tell you what I do miss. I miss the old crank handle.
0: What, to start a car? Or on the front of the Fergie 28 or the old Fordson?
1: Well, I had a Hillman Imp and the motor was at the back.
0: Yeah, and that wasn't the best
1: chrome
0: thing
1: bumper
0: ever.
1: Had a little... It's what? It was, yeah, one of the greatest things ever. All right, the old crank handle, but we don't need those nowadays. I reckon, eh?
0: Yeah, I think so.
1: Yeah, is my phone sounding okay, or is it crackly?
0: No, you're okay. Are you crackling in your ear? Yeah, you might be a little bit of feedback.
1: No, it's all good. I used to ring up News Talk ZB. They used to reckon it crackled a lot.
0: Look.
1: That's good news.
0: Not for me, Kelvin. It's always working right.
1: No, well, what it is, I've turned the electric heater off. Where the electric heater, there's two plugs on the wall next to each other. One's electric heater, the one's a telephone. Remember the good old days when when your phone rang, you just picked it up and answered it. Nowadays, you've got to pick it up, push a button, say hello, and when you finish, you've got to click another button and another. And if your house has got no electricity, your phone won't work.
0: Oh, my cell phone will. That's all right. Your phone won't work. Your new flash phone won't work, but mine will. We're good. All right, sir, I better keep pushing on. Nice to catch up.
1: I know your cell phone won't work because you need electricity for your cell phone.
0: No.
1: For the battery.
0: No, put it in the car. Start the car up. Charge it from the car.
1: Oh, yeah.
0: I got the.
1: Oh, you're doing all right. Well, you better let me go then. So I better say. I better say goodbye to you then, Minty.
0: I'll catch you on Wednesday morning.
1: I'll listen to you on Saturday morning. Yeah.
0: You listen to me on Saturday morning.
1: Yeah.
0: That's a worry.
1: You were talking on Saturday morning.
0: Yeah, I was. Yep, we had Saturday morning bit of a sport. Bit of fun.
1: Yeah, it was very good.
0: Yvonne Willering was very
1: good.
0: Good
1: program too. Yes.
0: She's a lovely lady.
1: Very, very good, yeah.
0: Lovely lady.
1: I'm looking forward to the Commonwealth Games.
0: Yeah, that's coming up. We might do that on Wednesday morning. What's coming up? The Commonwealth Games, eh? Or Thursday morning?
1: Yeah.
0: How about that? Okay, thanks, Kelvin.
1: Okay, then, man.
0: See you later.

0: Kelvin, one of our regulars. Good to have. Hi, Graham. I work for a delivery company and had to take a quiz and pass with 100% to enable me to do drop-off and pickups for alcohol. And we have to scan one of three IDs. However, I do feel your caller got declined. It was just a bit unfortunate. Yeah, you're probably right, Robbie. Probably did just get an unfortunate day at the unfortunate time. It is. What is it? It's 2:38 in the morning. And I'm taking your calls 0800 80 1080. What would you like? What could you like to talk about? Something that you'd like to change for a day, something in your house that is completely useless, and we're not going to take talkback hosts off air. Husbands, you can't. No, husbands are out at the moment for not being helpful around the house. But there's a heat pump. Somebody says my heat pump's absolutely useless. So that might be the story. 0800 80 1080 9292. The other thing we touched on earlier was people moving into venues that are noisy next to where they live and then having them, trying to get them shut down, changed, or anything like that. Give me a call, 0800 80 1080.
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0: Here at News Talk ZB, 2:41, I was just reading some of the text. My vacuum cleaner does not suck properly because something went up when I put it under the couch. Always a good option to, you know, clean it out afterwards. It might get better, but it's getting something out of that pipe or whatever it might be. Who was that song? Sing that song played just after 2 o'clock news. It was Loving You Is Peace, Teddy Swims and Miley Cyrus. You can hunt around for that one. And we'll do a... And we'll do next time I'm on, maybe Wednesday morning, Thursday morning, we'll use a, I'll see what I can hunt out of New Zealand, some New Zealand songs, see what we've got from there. But yeah, it's 0800 80 1080 9292. What would you like to change for a day? What's in your house that you think you might get rid of? Anything else running down that tree that you think you might just have a bit of a crack at.
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5: Some have never had to win a general election in their own right. Makerfield has not chosen the next Prime Minister, but it may have chosen who gets the opportunity to become one. So Keir Starmer has seen this threat coming for some time. This is the most slow-motion, transparent leadership challenge we've seen in a while. But something tells me that Keir Starmer won't go down without a fight. It's going to be a very interesting few weeks or possibly days.
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6: They built their assets up together and they had a family together and they stayed married for a long time. And so it was fair to kind of split 50-50 if it came to it. Nowadays, couples get married later or they marry multiple times. They have complications like children from previous relationships. And it just isn't fair to give a partner 50% share of your house if they haven't paid any of the mortgage on it and you had that house fair and square beforehand. I think what may be more fair, if we come to changing the law, what may be more fair is to say that what you bring into the relationship is automatically yours and stays yours. And

0: What they bring in is theirs and stays theirs. And everything that is gathered and bought once the relationship is underway, that has to be shared. That is what is being discussed right now at a national conference in Parliament today. Now, I don't know if all of this, you know, these academics getting together and having a natter about it will actually lead to any change. I don't know if there is an appetite for change like this. But you'd have to say, based on the number of people who are contracting out of the law, it probably is about time that we update the law.
1: That was a Newstalk ZB Extra.
2: Yeah, with Newstalk ZB, it is 2:44. Hilton, you have a problem with driving around schools?
3: Just off 18th Avenue.
2: Yeah.
3: And the biggest intermediate school in New Zealand is just up the road, Tauranga Intermediate. It's the biggest. It's got several hundred or thousand there. And endless cars driven by mothers drop their children, their one kid off at school. And so there's a lot of traffic build-up in Tauranga. There's a huge traffic build-up in Tauranga. And part of it is caused by these chauffeured kids. Why can't the kids either catch the school bus, because I also see school buses and they're not full, or why don't they walk to school or cycle to school? Why is it that their mothers drop them off? Obviously, these are mums that have got nothing better to do than drop their kid off. And
2: I don't think it's just mothers. It's parents and caregivers and all sorts of things. So it's not just mothers that are dropping
3: them
2: off.
3: They're mainly mothers. righto. Yeah, that's fair enough. Carers and what have you. I'm sorry. I disagree with you there. I do cycle. I'm 81, and yet I do cycle up 18th Avenue, and they are very mother-looking people. They're not caregivers. They're mums dropping their kids off at school. I've lived in 18th Avenue for 45 years,
2: yeah.
3: And so, that's my observation.
2: Yeah, well, it's...
3: And why can't...
2: It happens all over New Zealand.
3: Why can't the kids walk to school or catch the bus? The buses, they have endless school buses in 18th Avenue, Tauranga Intermediate, endless buses, and they're never chock-a-block. Some of them are virtually empty.
2: Where the buses are coming from, where the kids live, with such a large school, they'll have a very, very big catchment area. And it comes back to... the one thing that probably does cause a lot of the confusion is people trying to park too close to the school. There's probably plenty of parks so the kids can walk 100 metres. So I've just done that was Kelvin talking earlier about something I put in the paper over here in the Waikato last week about the education to say, look, it's okay to walk to park 50 metres away and have your kids walk to school. It's okay to do those sorts of things. And it's not a council problem, it's not an NZTA problem, it's everyone's problem. So it's about putting into education processes and probably also and people say fines, and well, fines don't work because people can't always pay them or they put them on payoff. What we should do, if you park incorrectly, you get caught with the cameras that are put outside of school, you get demerit points. And if you get enough demerit points for keeping doing it, you lose your license.
3: You're missing the point. I've known, because I've lived in my house for over 50 years, and it's right next to virtually next to the intermediate school, that they are mothers driving their one kid to school. And why don't the kids go by bus or walk or cycle? You never see kids cycling now. I still cycle even though I'm 80.
2: Yeah.
3: I still cycle, and I cycle along the footpath, and I'm the only one cycling. No one else cycles, and yet I just know for a fact that these kids could walk or cycle or go by bus, and they don't. Their mothers, not their caregivers, their mothers,
2: I think,
3: drop them off at school.
2: It's not...
3: Dozens of these cars. Tauranga Intermediate's the biggest school, intermediate school in New Zealand, and there are dozens that do it each day.
2: Yeah, and it's parents, caregivers,

0: other older siblings.
1: Yeah, well, it's not. It's
0: not just mothers.
1: Well, look, I see them, and they look motherly to me. They don't look caregivery.
0: What's the difference between a caregiver and a mother?
1: Well, I don't think there are that many caregivers in New Zealand. They're mothers. And the caregiver wouldn't drop the kid off to school in their car. They are mothers. I'm sorry, I just disagree with your trying to sort of say that they're somebody else. And you're avoiding the question, why aren't they coming in the school buses or walking or cycling?
0: I gave you that at the start where I said it's education. It's educating people to be able, it's education on people being able to use them. Are the buses running the right routes? Are the cycle lanes that they're cycling to school on safe?
1: There's a huge network of school buses in Tauranga.
0: Are they running
1: to the biggest intermediate school?
0: Are they running the right routes to get everyone on?
1: Yes, they do.
0: We're going to have to agree to disagree because, funnily enough,
1: we are indeed.
0: I do a lot of study on buses and what's going on.
1: Right, and have you studied Tauranga Intermediate School, the biggest in New Zealand? Have you studied that one? I live next door to it.
0: Yeah, well, I'm actually a councillor in Hamilton who's doing some stuff on some of the biggest schools in Hamilton who have got 2,500, 3,000 kids and doing just that stuff at the moment.
1: Right.
0: So I have So I have a bit of knowledge.
1: Well, yeah, right. But I have observational, factual realisation. As I say, I've lived in this house for over 50 years. I reckon my knowledge is better than your knowledge. You're a councillor that's done a little bit of study on an item, which you've smothered by saying you've given all sorts of reasons as to why justified what they're doing.
0: I have lived in my house near to a school.
1: Yes.
0: For the past 26 years, where we've had these sorts of problems.
1: Near a school?
0: Yeah. And we've had...
1: Is it a little school or is it the biggest one in New Zealand?
0: Very large schools. There's four schools around where I live. And you don't want to listen. If you want to listen, I'm happy to share what I'm doing, but you've got this thing that only what you see is correct. And there's a whole lot of factors around why people aren't using things. Mm. And the biggest thing was COVID. And when COVID was on, everything stopped.
1: No. I've lived in this house for 50 years. And it was well before. It was before and during and after COVID that this occurrence is happening. Kids are being dropped off. Dozens of cars, they pile up in 18th Avenue, right round into Grace Road and Tanner Street, dropping these kids off to school. Why can't the one little kid hops out? Why can't they go in the school bus? And you say because the school buses mightn't be in their area. The school buses in Tauranga, there are dozens of them. They go everywhere. Why can't the kid walk to the school bus stop?
0: Would you put your new entrant 5-year-old child on a bus and let him walk to a bus stop?
1: Or your grandchild? 5-year-old. These are intermediates. These are standard 5 and 6 kids.
0: Yeah.
1: Yes, I would. If I don't have any kids, I'm not married. But yes, I would. No. Answer your question. Not a 5-year-old. As I say, intermediates are not 5-year-olds. They're what, 12 and 13? Okay, so yes, of course they can catch a bus.
0: The intermediates tend to drag from bigger areas too to bring them all together. But Kel, Hilton, thanks for your call. It's going around in circles. But yeah, hey, generally it's illegal to ride bikes on the footpath in New Zealand. Yes, you are. You're dead correct on that. Play some ads. Oh, I'm so far behind.
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11: It's 2:56, a few texts coming in. Hi, Graham, have you an update on Graham? How Graham and Waikato Hospital is, please? No, I don't at the moment. I do not. Another text come in. Something about the last caller. Assume you can tell it's mothers dropping off their kids. How can you determine they do that? Do they have mother written on their forehead? It's generally illegal to ride bicycles on footpaths in New Zealand. Another one has said, I hope I don't live if I'm going to be grumpy about mothers caring for their children. Yeah, you're right. Dead set. I've got Jo is on hold. She's going to join us after the news. Anything that's sitting where you are at the moment, the bus and parking issues, maybe one around schools you'd like to talk about. We also talked about people buying homes next to major event stadiums or major events, sporting, motorsport, all those sorts of things, and buying the property and then causing some challenges for that. And a little bit about the price of groceries at the moment, meat especially, lamb, wow. And how you're doing to combat that. And I think Chrissy brought up, is there something in your house that just isn't working that you'd like to change for a day? If you could change anything in the country, even for one day, some have suggested take the tax off fuel for a day and everybody fills their tanks up, but I think we'd run out of gas fairly quickly. Others have suggested perhaps it's their husband. I thought that was my wife texting, but it wasn't. Sure was. We're coming up to the news. After the news at 3, we'll start with Jo and we'll have a talk to her. 0800 80 1080 is the phone number. 9292 is a text with a small fee. Like to hear your calls and what's going on.

0: anything goes after three. 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
7: In this update, Auckland's mayor says the city's already building momentum towards expanding the India relationship. Wayne Brown's comments come on the back of Narendra Modi's whirlwind Saturday visit. The Indian Prime Minister's agreed to expand defence cooperation and double two-way trade by 2030. Mayor Brown says the world's moving towards more city-to-city trade, and Auckland is no different.
8: We're the only city, and we're making the most of those things, and that's why we've got arrangements with Hyderabad and Bangalore, where there's already New Zealand tech companies there.
7: Potential for an El Nino drought to prune some fruit exports. The weather events typically seen spring dominated by westerly winds with drier conditions likely for orchard hotspots like Tasman and Hawke's Bay. Earth Science New Zealand says this spring could be record-breaking. CEO of Golden Bay Fruit and Motueka, Evan Haywood, says conditions could produce smaller fruit, limiting exports to markets that buy larger produce.
9: For example, Taiwan, Vietnam, is another one. So some of those markets might be shorted, but the fruit quality under a drought condition is normally really good. The pressures are good. The Brix levels are good.
7: A 19-year-old has won the $50,000 first prize at New Zealand's most prestigious opera competition. Auckland countertenor Samuel Mataeli took first place at the Kiritikanawa Song Quest. Six finalists performed with the New Zealand Symphony Orchestra in Wellington on Saturday night. Mr. Mataeli has been hailed as one of New Zealand's most promising young singers, already winning multiple other competition prizes. Concerns our homes aren't ready as the risk of severe heat waves rises. University of Canterbury research suggests peak summer temperatures could climb several degrees by the end of the century. Worst-case scenarios predict summer electricity use could overtake winter demand during a heat wave as heat pumps try to cool down homes. Senior lecturer in natural resource engineering Rebecca Peer says really intense heat could have a big impact on public health.
10: We are used to using energy to keep ourselves warm in the winter, but we're not necessarily used to dealing with really extreme heat in the summer.
7: Gen Z interns are feeling very welcome in the workplace. The Association of Graduate Employers has surveyed almost 700 interns from more than 40 organizations. It's found respondents' experiences are very positive, and almost all say their expectations of their employer were either met or exceeded. Association board member Naomi Houston says one thing's very clear.
11: The overwhelming result from the survey is that interns are really enjoying their internships throughout New Zealand, which is great news.
7: Pet owners are being urged to write a plan for what happens to their fur baby after they're gone. Research from Public Trust reveals New Zealanders are more emotionally invested in their pets than in their love life, career and friends. However, more than 90% of respondents did not include their pets in their will. Public Trust's Lindley Francis says people don't give it enough thought.
12: People often think that someone else is going to take care of

0: of that pet and they don't always have the conversation. The other thing is that people think that they might outlive their pet.
1: In sport, attention has quickly turned to Ireland in All Blacks' camp and the threats one of their recent rivals pose at Eden Park. Ireland heads to Auckland from Newcastle after seeing off Japan. The All Blacks have moved from Wellington. Defence coach Tana Umanga says they know clearly what the Irish can bring. To Miami. England is through to football's World Cup semi-finals after a thrilling 2-1 extra-time win over Norway. Scores were locked at 1-1 after regulation time, and 3 minutes into the extra 30, Jude Bellingham struck.
2: Rodgers lets fly. It's 2-1 England. Bellingham's there once again. On the follow-up, Morgan Rodgers' shot. Spilled by Nealon. Two goals in Mexico and the Azteca.
1: England plays Argentina in Thursday's semi. Argentina beat Switzerland 3-1 in extra time. The Black Caps had a 7-wicket loss to the West Indies in their opening one-day cricket game in Providence. New Zealand posted 267 first up, with Daryl Mitchell scoring 65 and Will Young 49. The West Indies chased down the total with 7 balls to spare. Two supercars. New Zealander Matthew Payne's on top of the Supercars Championship standings. Payne occupied every step of the podium across the three-race weekend in Townsville, placing third, then first, then second. That's news and sport. I'm Joe Gilfillan.
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8: Newstalk ZB, short weather forecast. Northland, Auckland and Coromandel, partly cloudy with isolated showers. Waikato to Taranaki, also Bay of Plenty, Taupo to Tamaranui. Mainly fine and frosty to start, cloud increasing in the afternoon and evening with isolated showers developing, but turning to rain about Taranaki at night. Gisborne to Wairarapa, also Whanganui, Taihape and Manawatū. Generally fine with areas of morning frost. Kapiti and Wellington, cloudy periods in the odd shower. Nelson and Buller, a few showers developing this morning, turning to rain this evening with possible heavy falls. Grey to Fiordland, mostly cloudy with a few showers turning to rain for a time. Thunderstorms and heavy falls possibly about Fiordland this morning and everywhere from this afternoon. Marlborough, Canterbury, Otago and Southland, a frosty start, then high cloud increasing, patchy afternoon or evening rain. Chatham Islands is partly cloudy and the current temperature is Auckland at the moment. It's firing ahead with 11.8 degrees. Twizel, -4.7. The windiest in the Port Hills in Christchurch, it's just a gentle breeze of 20 kilometres an hour. And the wettest, Westport, has some rain falling on at the moment. Got a couple of calls lined up over the news and we'll go straight to them. And we're going to talk to Joe. Good morning, Joe.
9: Good morning.
8: How you doing?
9: Good. Oh my God, that last caller like got me so wound up. lots of kids around where I live walk, like most kids walk and ride bikes and Yeah, he was just completely wrong in everything that he was saying.

0: It's very functional, and there's some that are a bit more spread out that the work bike function sometimes doesn't work so well. That's life.
1: Yeah, exactly. And if you're in a small community, then, you know, you've got friends that have other friends that live a couple of houses along, and they all sort of just pick each other up on the way, and, you know, then they're a big group.
0: Of course they do. That's called being a community, isn't it?
1: Yeah. Yes, but yeah, no, just had to say that little piece. I just thought, oh gosh, I know some people just need to sort of stick into the real world a little bit. You know, my oldest is 20, nearly turning 21, and my youngest is turning 13. So they've all grown up in like different stages and technology and everything that's come through, and it's fucking hard as a mum, as a caregiver, as a, you know, as a person dropping your kids off at school. It's actually really hard. You have no idea what's going on for that family or person.
0: Correct. Just watch your language.
1: Oh, sorry.
0: Oops, yeah.
1: Sorry.
0: That's right. I think it fell out.
1: Sorry.
0: I'm not sure. I might have. I didn't hear it. I think it might have. But yeah.
1: I'll let you go and talk to the other callers too. I've only just woken up and put the radio on, and I thought, oh, goodness me, that fella needs to just hear a little bit of feedback maybe.
0: There you go. You fed him back. Well done, Joe. Hey, thanks for your call. Take care, eh?
1: All right.
0: Bye-bye.
1: See you later. Bye-bye.
0: Good morning,
2: you
0: Alan.
2: Dedicate.
0: No. Morning, Alan.
2: Yes. Morning, Graham. But first off, you owe all your listeners out here the balance of Queen's song that you're playing at the start when you didn't hit the airwaves.
0: Yeah.
2: So I'm going to hold you to that one.
0: Okay. Yeah, that was it.
2: We want to hear the entirety of it.
0: That was came out of Auckland just
2: so we can turn the volume up.
0: What was the name of the song? Because I was trying to get connection between here and Auckland, so I didn't actually hear it. Was it Queen?
2: Oh, it was Queen's. Oh, yes.
0: I'll go back and have a look. I'll go back and have a look for you.
2: Yep. Moving on from there, that gentleman that phoned up, his biggest problem was he's never had a family of kids. I entirely disagree with him. A lot of it's changed due to stranger danger, kids being bullied on the way to school or approached by low-life adults. So that is why parents take their kids to school, especially small ones. So I entirely disagree with his point of view. It was good back in my day when you could walk to school and push bike to school, or the bus pulled up at the gate for you. But those days are gone, and we've got to move on.
0: Yeah, in a lot of cases, life has changed. Let's be honest. It's changed in good and bad ways, but also I think we could do with a little bit of parking training outside school to drop your kids off. But again, parents have to drop their kids off and probably on the way to work and those sorts of things too. So, yeah, we've got to get a balance somehow, and we just got to make it safe for everybody. I'm not sure how.
2: Outside of school, they need to double the road width for a start. This narrow road business in this country is beyond a joke. So that's where you lose a lot of it. Yes. you compare the width of our roads in urban centres to Australia. But they're miles apart, and that's our trouble. And we've got room to build. Okay, we haven't got a vast flat area like the Hauraki Plains or Christchurch, but we can make our roads wider.
0: Yeah,
2: and when we're laying down new ones.
0: Yeah, I think it's sometimes in the urban areas we're trying to make the roads too narrow to sort of chase the cars away, but it's not going to work at this stage. Too many people are reliant on cars. It'd be nice if we weren't. And we could bike everywhere in the middle of, like, Christchurch is a good biking city. It's nice and flat, you know. There's a few countries and towns like that, but some of the areas in Hamilton just aren't flat and aren't really conducive to a lot of biking.
2: But I'd class Hamilton very close to Lincoln Christchurch. Yeah, you want to move out of it. But anyway,

0: two most unproductive things in a house is the teenager and that blinking exercise cycle sitting in the corner of the lounge that hardly gets used.
1: Or the running shoes you brought. Come on now.
0: Yeah, I'd
1: agree with that.
0: And it'd be in that order too.
1: Now, where are you driving at the moment? So, you coming up the country?
0: Oh, I'm driving south. Yeah, I'm driving south. -2 when I left Taupo this morning, and we touched on -6 over the desert. Only in a few blips, but otherwise holding about -4.
1: Yeah, keep the heater turned on and keep your powder dry, eh? Thanks, yeah. Alan. Look after yourself and drive carefully, eh?
0: Okay.
1: Cheers, eh? Bye-bye.
0: Righto.
1: Good morning, Chris.
2: G'day, mate. Hey, look, I'm a fan of the kids walking or biking to school. So that's what I did. I was living in Christchurch. But for other children, I'm not a fan if it's too far or an unsavoury neighbourhood. And also too busy with traffic because, you know, the cities these days are a lot busier than when I was a kid. So, like, as a parent, I'm not, but as a parent, you would not want to risk your child because children do things like walk across the road not thinking, you know. They just, you know, they live in their own little universe. And parents, you've got to be, you know, risking management. You know, I can't remember what the word is. But
1: risk adverse, it's called. And it's being risk adverse.
2: Yeah, and you wouldn't want your child to have a blip in their mind and then walk out in front of a car. I saw this happen, and the mother ran, like a week ago, ran and grabbed a kid, pulled it back in a car, went whizzing past. And children just don't think. And you don't want a child to lose their life or get injured because, yeah, you've got to be careful, you know?
1: Yeah, and so, it's a lot of things. It's a whole process, Chris. I believe of safety, of parental responsibility, and caregiver responsibility. Education's a big thing too, and having a space and place where it's safe for them to pull over and let their kids out. A whole lot of different things build into it. Buses are safe, yes. On bikes are great, but there's a whole lot of factors that go into that because. Are the bike lanes safe? Do they have bike lanes? And then, it's a whole process. And if you just keep piecemealing a little bit outside of school, half a kilometre away, you've still got the major problem. So it hasn't really fixed the problem anywhere else other than just outside the school. And, yeah, so I'm sort of saying, hey, we need to take a whole holistic approach at it.
2: 100%. And, again, these children are our future, and we don't want them to, you know, have a blip in their life that will end up being problematic for them and also for the state if they get injured and or killed. That's going to be a massive problem for our society. So,
1: too right it is.
2: Mr. Grumpy, who argued with you, you know what? Let the mums drop the kids off because those kids then go home and they come. They get a job, they pay tax later. You know, like we've got to protect our littles, you know?
1: Yeah.
2: Anyway, moving from that, the one piece of equipment at my house that I consider junk is the dryer. Because you can hang your clothes out, you know, even if it's raining, hang them outside somewhere where it doesn't get rained on and the wind will dry them.
1: Guess what we got rid of our house?
2: That's my picture.
1: Guess what we got rid of out of our house about 8 months ago? The dryer.
2: Was it a dryer?
1: It was.
2: Yeah, there you go.
1: And we got rid of it because we didn't use it. And
2: yeah, we've had our dryer. Sorry, mate.
1: And it just works. If stuff's really wet, we'll wash blankets. We nick across to this laundromat across the road and cost us about $6 to dry them, and we're done. And the rest of the stuff we can hang inside the garage or upstairs in the sun in the morning behind the ranch lighter. It's great.
2: Yeah.
1: And it's cheap.
2: So there we go. Dryers.
1: Dryers.
2: Yep. And dryers. You're on notice. You've got to prove yourself.

0: And your third one.
1: Yeah.
0: Your third one. The law I'd bring in for a day. Everyone in New Zealand has to give $10 to a charity of their choice.
1: Geez, that'd go right.
0: Because, you know, yeah, well, you know, you think about the amount of people we've got. If everyone just chipped in $10 to something, you know, like the RSPCA or Salvos or something.
1: Yeah.
0: Like that. They could all do a better job. And $10 in the overall scheme of a year, I think that would make a huge change to their capabilities.
1: I think you're probably right. Good idea. Yeah. Look at that. Three great ideas. You're on fire.
0: I'm on fire. Well, I'll leave now before you get me.
1: All right. Thanks, Chris. Take care. Be safe, eh?
0: Yeah, Graham.
1: See ya. Bye-bye.
0: You too. Bye.
1: That's Chris. Yeah, good stuff. Got a couple of free lines, spare lines in there. 0800 80 10 80. Couple of texts come in. My 12-year-old grandson would not get to school if my daughter did not drag him out of bed and drive him to school, but he walks home. Oh, brilliant. Oh, I love it. I love it. I love it. Yeah. We will go to the ad break. 3:20 in the morning, 0800 80 10 80. Look forward to your calls.
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1: You're at Newstalk ZB. The time is 3:22 in the morning. And talk to Brendan. Morning, Brendan.
7: Morning. Morning, Graham. I don't think it's being racist, but with all the land and cash and assets, I think every Maori should be better off, but they're not. I mean, it's like some got paid and the rest got, see you later, bro. You're on your own.
1: I think a lot of it, for me, if we want to balance it up, I think if I go back far enough, state advances gave everybody a bit of a start to get into a house when we were younger, and I used that to get my start, and I'm pretty sure that something like that would work again. I think the biggest thing of anything we've got is people having a bit of dirt and owning a bit of property and having a substance to life with that. I think it's a hell of a good idea.
7: Yep.
1: And you might be right.
7: It cost me two brothers to get this house I'm in, but...
1: Yeah.
7: And I don't know if it's true or not, but I've heard some Maori say they can't even build on their land.
1: I
7: don't know what the go there is.
1: I couldn't answer that. I couldn't answer that or confirm that. You're right. I think with what we've got to do is people have a reason to change when they've got a piece of dirt. I know there's been some great developments done up this way where they've gone in and worked to own their house and budgeting and planning, and it's really, really cool.
7: Yeah.
1: It's affordable housing, and you're right.
7: Yeah.
1: There's a huge development going out at near Ngarawahi at Te Rangawawai, where they're doing a large development of housing for the Māori out there, which is just neat. So some of them are, I think, Brendan, but not sure what's happening down your neck of the woods.

0: Well, they build Mirais, but they should be building houses for their cousins as well.
1: Yeah, I think if you can get a home that you own, you've got a real step forward, and it goes across everybody. If you've got a bit of home, you've got a bit of pride, you've got a bit of something to look after, and you've got an investment. Yeah. And I think that's what we're probably missing a little bit.
0: Yeah. Well, it cost me a couple of family members before I inherited it, but it's pretty much worthless to me because I'm just going to leave it to my nephews and nieces.
1: Yeah.
0: So I can't sell it. I'd be stupid to sell it. I mean, there's nothing. That's the best thing in New Zealand at the moment is a house you don't have to pay rent on.
1: Yeah, it is. Or a mortgage.
0: So it's sort of worthless, but I'm going to pass it on too. So.
1: How good. How good. But, yeah, it's probably something.
0: But not to pay rent, I mean, that's killing most people.
1: Yeah. Rent is expensive. You'd be better off paying it on a mortgage because you've got a return. And I think there's a lot of organisations starting to work towards that at the moment. They're finally starting to say, hey, we can. And I think we've got to it would be cheaper to put people in houses that they own than some of the things that are going on at the moment.
0: I think by the time they say in 20 years' time, that $300,000-$400,000 house is going to be six.
1: It could be.
0: So I don't see them catching up with the price.
1: It could, could be indeed, sir. Well, and I think that's the thing. Yeah. People need homes that they own somehow, and it needs.
0: Yeah.
1: And from there, it changes a whole lot of things. And whether it's a full family unit, large homes with a whole family unit, it could be sorts of all sorts of anything. But they need something that they own that's theirs.
0: That's the best asset I see today in New Zealand.
1: You're right. Some land in a house.
0: Well, like I say, it's sort of worthless. It's sort of worthless to me, but I'm going to pass it on. So, it's still worth something, you know. Free rent.
1: It will be because
0: they got rates. But
1: it will be because it's going to give them a home, which I think is just absolutely cool.
0: Yep.
1: Absolutely cool.
0: Well, I used to live on the street for like 35 years, and it's a bit of a change. I never wanted one, but. Now I've got one, sort of thing.
1: All right,
0: it's sort of handy now that I'm this age.
1: Yeah, they're quite useful sometimes, aren't they? Houses.
0: I suppose you could say yeah.
1: Thanks, Brendan. You look after yourself, eh? Ta-da. Good morning, Shirley. How are you this morning?
2: I'm good, thanks. That gentleman talking about the school. Well. I dropped my kids off at primary and intermediate and so forth, and then I was on to work. You know, a lot of those mothers will be going to work.
1: Correct.
2: Or whoever's dropping them off. They're not all just going to go home and do whatever. And it's just a fact of life that they've got to be dropped off at school, so it's not like it's an all-day thing.
1: And it's not. The thing is, it's a fact of life now that most families both have to work. It's a rarity to have a single income family with one parent at home looking after the kids, and if they're at home, they're working from home on top of it. So, it's a little bit of they have to get the kids to school. They have to get them there quickly, and it does work. No. I think around schools at times there probably could be a little bit better management of the drop-off and pick-up area, but, it's everyone turns up at 8:45 and the kids come home at 3 o'clock. So it's just a matter of – it's a number of cars coming in, and it's making sure that when they park, they're just safe. And for me, it's that safety because the kids have got to be safe.
2: True.
1: But would you – carry on.
2: A few nights ago, there was a guy on singing, and in the chorus it was something about fade away. In the chorus, and he had a really good voice. And I know a lady rang up a bit later and asked for his name. I wondered if you could remember his name that you.
1: Putting the word on me now, aren't we, eh?
2: No, he had a really good voice, and I thought,
1: I think it was Eddie Dalton. Now Eddie Dalton, that if you're going to chase it through Eddie Dalton, he is an AI generated singer, and he's got a really good voice.
2: Oh, is he?
1: Yeah, it's AI. It's really cool. If you hunt through, I've been doing a bit of AI music for the last two or three times I've been on, and I think Wednesday or Thursday I'm going to hunt around and do some New Zealand music and just moving it around. Tell AI it's very, very clear and very, very concise. But if you look
2: I know.
1: Beautiful words, beautiful tones.
2: I know, because I was thinking, God, that's got quite a good singer. oh my goodness.
1: Yeah, so if you Google it, you'll find If you Google it, you'll find a whole lot of them.
2: Okay. And I'm just going to say one of the most underutilized things in my home is the lawnmower. I'm very lucky. I live on a hill, and on top of the hill I've got a little cottage. My daughter and her partner live in that.
1: Yeah.
2: And my son lives under the house in a granny flat.
1: Yeah.
2: So, you know, I'm so lucky. You know, we all get on well. But, it's them that mow the lawns, and it's like pulling teeth. It's like pulling teeth.
1: You got it made.
2: Because the section's not, but the section's not flat, and it's like, and today, I'd said to my son a couple of days ago, you know, about mowing it, and didn't say much. And then today, the whole three of them were out and they were mowing the lawns and strimming and all sorts. So good things come to those who wait.
1: Oh, look, they know which side their bread's buttered on, don't they? They know where their bread's buttered well.
2: Oh, gosh.
1: Well, on Lawnmower Stories.
2: Okay, Eddie Dalton.
1: Yeah, that's him. See if you can find them. There's a few around there.
2: Lovely.
1: There'll be a whole lot. Now, on lawnmowers, my wife brought me a lawnmower when we bought our house 22 years ago because it was a townhouse with a small section.
2: Yeah.
1: And she said, I'm going to buy a lawnmower because I'm going to mow the lawns. You know what I'm going to tell you, don't you?
2: Yes, I can. I can relate to that.
1: She has never mown the blinking lawns. And it only takes 8 minutes.
2: Yes. Oh, mind. Gosh.
1: Yeah. 15 if I do the edges.
2: Oh, good. All righty.
1: Well, you look after yourself. Nice to catch up with you. And, what part of the world are you hiding in New Zealand?
2: I'm in Taranaki.
1: Cold? Is it a little bit cool down there at the moment?
2: Yeah, it got a bit nippy tonight. Last night,
1: Yeah, it's been
2: the wind makes it.
1: Okay, yeah, and of course you don't. What's the rule with Mount Taranaki? If you can see it, it's going to rain. If you can't see it, it is raining. Is that the one?
2: It's about it too.
1: Yeah.
2: Lovely spot though.
1: That's beautiful. I love the Neck.
2: Lovely spot.
1: And they've joined the Chiefs too, by the way. They joined our organisation. They've come our way now, so that's good for them.
2: Oh.
1: They knew where the money was. They came our way. All right. You have a neat night, eh? Look after yourself, Shirley. Love to hear from you.
2: Okay.
1: Bye-bye.
2: You too. Bye-bye. Bye-bye.
1: What's the text? Yes, for the maintenance of the house, if not a DIY sort of person, trades expensive, just something to consider. Take a DIY course. I didn't drive and went to work early. Never dropped kids off as they walk. Wasn't far. Lucky just woke up to see what on the radio. We will dive in here. Good morning, Graham. Again, sir. Where are we hiding?
3: Yeah. Hang on. Off air. The trouble with...
1: Hold on. One moment. I'll just fix that back up. I'll play a quick ad.
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5: Tawa Rotary's annual gigantic book fair is on right now at Tawa Scout Hall, Coronation Park, Oxford Street, Tawa. It's a gigantic book fair with loads of books, fiction, non-fiction, military books, science fiction, technical reference and a range of children's books. Tawa Rotary gigantic book fair now on at the Scout Hall, Oxford Street.
6: Yeah, Newstalk ZB, and it is 3:35 on a Monday morning, the 13th of July. Whew. The year is flying past. Had some interesting calls, and of course a little bit started off about parking around schools and buses and kids on bikes, not on bikes, and all those sorts of things. Yeah, it's a heck of a complex. It's not as easy as it sounds because you've got a lot of parents who are both working. You've got some from home, some going to jobs. Kids get dropped off on the way to school. They make sure they're there and they get picked up, and after school care and all sorts of things going on. So it's more than just a, they should be biking, they should be walking, they should be busing. It's a whole thing. They should be able to drop them off and park safely. A whole lot of different things going on. So if you've got any thoughts on that, that would be neat. Started out tonight talking about when people buy houses next to venues and then they start trying to stop the venue, for the want of a better word, where it's could be motorsport venues, could be parks, rugby parks, could be club rooms, concerts, could be a number of things, gun clubs. I know some of those used to be way in the country and now they're sort of more in towns now as the towns, the urban towns spread. I just got a text come through that he's got a point. Pick up and drop off outside schools causes massive congestion. Yeah, 100% agree with that. And that's because everybody tries to park at the gate, or then they're not programmed to park, or just want to get so close. And that causes a lot of problems because their goal is to drop their child off or pick their child up. And sometimes the kids don't see the other cars that are parking and moving all over the place. And that does make it just a fraction dangerous. So, yeah, it's a real eight ball one, that. And it would be neat to get your thoughts. Is that something that is an education? How can we fix it? How can we make it safe around schools? And it's not just a walking, biking, busing, because cars will always be part of getting kids to school, because not everybody lives in zone, or they've been in zone, they move out of zone. There's lots of factors that go on in how you're getting, especially younger kids, anything below secondary school and below, to school. I want to go back to the anything about moving into a venue and then trying to change it, which is a little bit of a challenge. And I started out also on the night talking about the Hamilton Treasure Chest Dragon Bloke Club, a group that supports women who are recovering from breast cancer. I went down and got invited to go dragon boating with them, 20 in the boat, and it was, four boats went out, and it was probably the most neat thing I've done for such a long time. It was a real just community caring, bowl in, jump in a boat, go paddling, covered in water at 8:30 on a very cold morning, and had a ball. It was exceptionally good fun. It was just really, really cool. Anyway, we're going to pay some bills. We'll pay an ad. It's 3:39 in the morning. You're with News Talk ZB, 0800 80 1080. You're with Graham Mead. Pretty much anything goes at the moment. We talked about what's the useless things in your house as well. I've never used a food processor. Have got, can't see sense in having to wash all those thin bits and bobs and just give it a stir when you can just give the mash a stir or a beat. Or slow cooker says cook 12 hours when you cook mince in an hour. Older people, too, on the road like a couple of nights ago got caught unexpectedly in dark about 7. Fortunately, had a torch base to do the blender, though the stick machine failed. Brilliant. I like it. So there are some things in your house. It used to be Tupperware. It used to be the Tupperware cupboard where you owned most of New Zealand's Tupperware, and that's where it got put to. 0800 80 1080. Give me a call. It's Graham Mead. 9292 is the text. Would love to hear from you. Anything you've got going, anything going on in your world. Did you go to any of some of these fantastic Matariki events around the country over the last weekend, which were really cool? And what are your plans for this week? Is a bit of school holiday kids floating around too.
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6: You're on News Talk ZB. It is 3:42 in the morning. Back with you on Wednesday morning and Thursday morning. Commonwealth Games are 8 days away, 9 days away. Might be less than that. Not much hype going on about them. Will you be following them? Will you be looking at them? Is there anything you want to watch or see? Pretty much open to anything between now and 4, even now and 5, when we hand over to the Auckland team. Anything on your mind that you'd like to have a talk about on a Sunday morning? I'm happy to take your calls on whatever you have going on. I'm a sports nut, but how did you think of the weekend went with the All Blacks, with Dave Rennie? Warriors, they've had another good win. Lots of stuff going on. Cricket has got rolled. But, yeah, anything you want to have a yarn about of where things are, what things are, you know. Even Anton Segner, the young man who decided at the age of 7 or 8 he was going to come to New Zealand and become an All Black. And how good's that he's made that dream? Text come in, say, the only thing wrong with the clothes dryer is the power bill. I can't do without it. I'm about to buy a heat pump dryer which costs less to run. Didn't know they existed until Saturday. Cheers, Tony. Oh, how good. So a heat pump dryer which costs less to run. Yeah, because the dryers do chew some air, eh? They chew some power. They really do. In fact, they flog a lot of power. Anything that's on your mind. I bet you Mikey Beben's not wearing bare feet tonight. Walking home. Yeah, a bit cold in Auckland, even though it is about 12 degrees. 3:45. Come back. I might just run a bit of music into 4 o'clock.
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6: 3:45, some news that's just popped up that Brendan McCullum has been fired as the coach of New Zealand of England's Test cricket team after 4 years in charge, but will continue to lead the country's T20 and ODI sides. The English and Welsh County Cricket Board announced that McCullum would stand down with the New Zealand, saying in the ECB statement he was gutted not to be continuing with the Test team, suggesting it was a decision taken by those above him, but he respects the decision. My focus is now giving the white ball teams and helping England keep moving forward. This announcement was made after they lost a series to New Zealand. It's two things with coaches, somebody told me, the day you're employed and the day you're fired. Clarence, good morning.
15: Good morning, Minty. How's it going?
6: I'm great, thanks.
15: Yeah, heard you in the weekend and actually rang, I think. I've been keeping an eye on the sky for the Matariki stars, but we've had too much haze and they haven't appeared yet. And so, well, from not here, we haven't got a dark sky sight. So being under the light dome, they're also very, very dim and very small. But music you play, that excellent, easy, very, very easy listening AI, I think. Did it say his name was Bennett? Somebody Bennett?
6: Yeah, there's one of those. They're all, Clarence, they're singing, but they're artificial intelligently put together, if that's the right word. So it's very pure, it's very clear, it's very mellow, it's not humanoid, there's not many mistakes or anything in it, but you can sort of pick it when it is just so good.
15: I think it's excellent. I love the sound of that guitar, and his voice is just spot on to match it, and it's very easy listening. I could listen to that all day.
6: My music playlist is quite full of that stuff, to be honest. But
15: that's really nice.
6: Just something different.
15: Yeah. yeah, we're talking earlier about the price of food and the way it's gone up and stuff. No kidding about that. I'm glad I've got the Super Gold card and I can get a discount on Tuesdays at New World. And they've got the, club card there, but I haven't got facilities for doing things online, and you can only apply for the you have to download this app and all that stuff. I haven't got that on this phone,

0: But a friend of mine's going to go through this phone for me, and they turned off. I turned off all the apps in three layers because it was using a gigabyte of data, even though I wasn't using them, and I'd run out of call credits. So I tried to ring my doctor or the pharmacy, and that's a landline, 09 landline, and they're very expensive. And it said, you do not have enough credit for this call. It's all been taken through by the data that I wasn't using. So I'm going to get somebody to do a – he knows all about this stuff. I'm dyslexic. I can't do this stuff. And he's going to program my thing or put some credit on it, get the – start to reopen my data. I asked them to switch it off at that end, so I couldn't possibly be using any, and I'll switch it on and just switch on the few apps that I want, like for Google, for space weather, and the ephemeris for planets positions and things like that, and this jolly new world club card.
1: You're on it.
0: I can scan that and get the that, yeah. So I'll join the modern age.
1: As the world, as the yeah. The astronomer expert on News Talk ZB, a question I've got, and I've been reading some stuff, and they're sort of saying, hey, you know, the old David Bowie is their life on Mars. What I'm reading about the radiation levels and all those sorts of things, they'll never live on Mars, will they?
0: They'd have to live underground.
1: How would they build to get there without getting caught to build?
0: Well, they can. First of all, we've got probes there, and if we can get probes there, we've got things that can tunnel.
1: Yeah.
0: And when they tunnel, get under that, and probably on the shadow side of some of the large craters. Because those areas won't get sunlight. And not only sunlight, but all the other radiation in space. But they'd have to go underground. And there are areas at the poles which don't see much sunlight at all. And they've got water ice there. And that can be used. It is real water ice. It's not just some kind of frozen fluid. It is being tested to be water ice through spectroscopy, they call it. And, so that can happen, but it's unlikely in our lifetimes, unless they make some really good pills that keep us keep us going a bit longer. Well, you know, that was still in the year 2525. Do you remember that song?
1: Yep.
0: Earth Man is Still Alive.
1: Yeah.
0: Well, and that's in the pill you took today.
1: I'm just waiting for something like the Starship Enterprise to put us into Megazoom to go from here to there, and you're there in about an hour. So I think that's the only way it's going to work, eh?
0: Well, that what do they call that hyperdrive or something?
1: Hyperdrive or something. Yeah.
0: Those parts of science fiction are very unlikely to come true, but there are some areas of science fiction that have proved to be true. There's a small percentage that when tested and our technology caught up with the idea. It's like Leonardo da Vinci's parachute and a bicycle and scissors and things like that that he made, and they became science fact later. But for those days, that was just unbelievable. Where is this guy coming from? What's he drinking?
1: I actually thought it was the Jetsons that did all that, but probably not.
0: Cartoons. Oh, well, I think even earlier than that, it was at Jules Verne, Off on a Comet.
1: Yeah.
0: It was one of his books, things like that. So the ideas have been there for quite a long time. But now the technology's caught up, and we can send robots to do most of the work, prepare the area before people go there. I think we've got more priorities on Earth here. And I think I love your philosophical bits at the end, where you give people, they just need to take a deep breath, stand back and say, look, it's really none of your business, just leave it alone and chill out and focus on what you don't need in your

0: house or whatever. And going with that, I haven't used my high heat pump, what do you call it? Since they installed it, and I used it a little bit for a little while. And I thought, this is false. I need the fresh air coming through the window. And I've got it on a security latch, you know, and I've got a flow going through. So it's cooler. So what? I've got extra clothes I can put on. I've got blankets. I've got hot bottles. And but that thing doesn't, it hasn't been on for years. So that could go.
1: There's a few things that could go. And yeah, I went through because the wardrobe today, and there was a whole lot of clothes that went out the door, and then I went through them again, and some came back, some got rescued. There was a rescue mission on some of them, but then I looked at them again, and so an op shop's going to do okay.
0: I'll get my clothes. I get my clothes from the op shop. Yeah, I've got most of what I wear. I've got from the op shop, even this dressing gown I got for $4, and it's brilliant.
1: I
0: brushed cotton and it's warm. Yeah.
1: I find a lot of my sports memorabilia stuff in op shops. Different shirts. And
0: yeah, you got one
1: stuff.
0: Signed by Michael Jordan by any chance?
1: No. I do have a lot of signed shirts. I have a lot of signed shirts from all sports.
0: The only one I got was, I got a number one. They call them Guernseys in Australia when I was over there, and I got a number one Tigers for Gary Jack.
1: Yeah.
0: Who was the big, he was the,
1: that's right.
0: He was in those days.
1: He was the number one for the West. It was the Tigers then, wasn't it? It was West's. West with the black and white, and the Balmain Tigers with the gold. And he was a Balmain Tiger.
0: Yeah, the Magpies were black and white.
1: Yep. And then they joined.
0: And then the Roosters for Easts, because the East crow in the morning. Yeah, but the Tiger, Balmain Tigers, yeah.
1: Yeah.
0: And I had a number one Guernsey. I lost that in the floods, so, bugger.
1: I've got a bit of stuff tucked away. I think one of them signed by Tiger Woods. I think there's something hidden in there somewhere. I haven't pulled it out for ages, but it's still there. All sorts of signed
0: brilliant
1: stuff. All sorts of, but
0: just made a nice fresh coffee. With and I've got two Tim Tams to have with it.
1: Early morning
0: meds.
1: In the news, I'm going to rip off and make myself a cup of tea. I've decided tea is better for me during the night than coffee. Cup of tea. I got a huge mug.
0: I get ulcers from tea.
1: Do you?
0: don't disparage yourself. You look all right.
1: These getting the holds no good for us. we're going to go into the news. Clarence, neat to catch up. I love your knowledge of what goes on in the sky. I heard you talking to Rahman about the Matariki and the stars, and you could put your finger over them and you couldn't see them. So I did listen. I have learned.
0: Thank you. I'm one of the astronomical callers. There's been a couple who've got, they're actually still working. I'm an invalid and at home, but I can contribute. So that's nice.
1: Always happy to take your call.
0: The ones that are working now. Yeah.
1: Always happy.
0: Lovely. Thank you.
1: Look after yourself. Be safe, eh?
0: A pleasure and
1: I'll be back Wednesday morning.
0: A pleasure and a privilege. Oh, good. And regards to Joe Gilfillan. Wonderful, doing a great job. And Jim Snedden was producing there earlier.
1: Gentleman Jim, lovely man.
0: Yeah.
1: Great man. All right, thanks Clarence. See you later.
0: Thanks.
1: And the time is 3:58. Go to the news in about 15 seconds after that. 0800 80 10 80. Whatever you'd like to talk for in the last hour. Tony just suggested, hey Graham, guy needs a prepay, giving him unlimited minutes at call plans, 2 degrees. Cheers, Tony. And Barry, you can get a physical club.
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5: In this update, the risks are unknown if the highly pathogenic bird flu spreads to our shores. There are now 8 confirmed cases of the contagious H5N1 strain in Australia, meaning the virus is now in every continent. The Department of Conservation is working to vaccinate 5 native bird species in captive breeding, the kakapo, takahi, tuturuatu, kaki and kakariki. Auckland University Professor Diane Brunton says we don't know how severe the impact on our native species could be.
6: Many of our offshore islands that are sanctuaries, we have lots of endangered or threatened species that are in high densities.
5: A powerful typhoon has made landfall in China, with nearly 2 million people evacuated from areas in the storm's path. Typhoon Bavi is the second to hit the country in a week, spanning roughly the width of France at its widest point. The BBC reports landslides triggered by the now Category 1 storm have killed at least 17 people in the Philippines. BBC meteorologist Helen Willett says there is potential for widespread damage in southeastern China.
7: Typhoon Bavi has already brought destructive weather across the Mariana Islands, the outer Japanese islands, the Philippines, into Taiwan as well.
5: Confidence science kits in schools make a real difference. The Ministry of Education's investing $40 million over the next 4 years to roll out science kits to every school years 0 to 8. House of Sciences research finds its kits deliver nearly $22 of social value for every dollar invested. CEO Chris Duggan says the kits cover the entire science curriculum with hands-on experiments.
8: We've got a kit on forensic science and they culminate in them solving a imaginary crime. And we've got a kit on dairy science, which follows where our milk comes from.
5: Elevating relations with India could help our overall trade strategy. Prime Minister Chris Luxon has agreed to a strategic partnership with Narendra Modi during the Indian Prime Minister's fleeting Saturday visit to Auckland. The pair also agreed to double two-way trade by 2030, deepen maritime cooperation, and carry out more joint naval activity. Canterbury University political science professor Anne-Marie Brady says broadening our trading partners is a smart move. Auckland's mayor says the city rail link's been too expensive and taken too long. Final touches have been underway on the $5.5 billion project over the weekend, including a full-scale dress rehearsal ahead of its rapidly approaching opening. Trains resume today, with officials suggesting this is the last time the entire network will be closed all at once. Wayne Brown says his feelings about the CRL are mixed.
9: On the one hand, it's a good idea to have that looped railroad to go through there. On the other hand, the railway stations didn't need to be cathedrals. We didn't need to spend so much.
5: It appears the current National-led coalition's chances of winning the election have dipped slightly. The NZ Herald Motu Research poll of polls shows the coalition now has a 70% chance of being re-elected, Jordan Dunn reports.
10: That figure is down from 76.4% the last time the model was run over 2 weeks ago. The current opposition's chances to form the next government has also slumped to 7.2%. The model also thinks Opportunity has a 39% chance of entering Parliament.
5: In sport, to extra time between Argentina and Switzerland in the Football World Cup.
11: Almada, the save, for the follow-up is in. Lautaro Martinez sends Argentina to the semi-finals.
5: Argentina won

0: 3-1 after scores were locked at 1-1 at the end of regulation play. Argentina plays England in the semis. They earlier beat Norway 2-1. The West Indies beat the Black Caps by 7 wickets in their opening one-day cricket game in Providence. The Windies chased down New Zealand's 267 with 7 balls to spare. Darryl Mitchell top scored for the Black Caps with 65. The Warriors women have been beaten 42-16 by the Canberra Raiders in their second NRLW game of the year. Ocean Tierney scored a second-half double on debut for the Warriors. To Las Vegas, where Max Holloway has beaten Conor McGregor in the UFC 329 main event in career-threatening circumstances for McGregor.
1: It's the leg that he broke.
2: That's going to do it.
3: Oh, my goodness.
1: What is going on?
2: About as anticlimactic an end as there could be. McGregor's injured.
0: McGregor opened his first fight since June 2021 with a jumping kick and blew out his knee. The fight was called off after just over a minute. That's news and sport. I'm Joe Gilfillan.
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4: News Talk ZB Weather Watch, the Northland, Auckland and Coromandel. It is partly cloudy with isolated showers. Waikato to Taranaki, Bay of Plenty, Taupo and Tomaranui. Mainly fine and a frosty start. Cloud increasing in the afternoon and evening with isolated showers developing, but turning to rain about Taranaki at night. Gisborne to Wairarapa, also Whanganui, Taihape and Manawatū. Generally fine with areas of morning frost. Kapiti and Wellington, cloudy periods in the odd shower. Nelson and Buller, a few showers developing this morning, turning to rain this evening with possible heavy falls. Grey to Fiordland, mostly cloudy with a few showers turning for rain for a time. Thunderstorms and heavy falls possible about Fiordland this morning and everywhere the afternoon. Marlborough, Canterbury, Otago and Southland, a frosty start, then high cloud increasing, patchy afternoon or evening rain. Chatham Islands are just running with partly cloudy at the moment. And we'll have a look at where the temperatures are. Auckland at the moment, the North Shore at 11.7 degrees, been there for a while. Omarama is back at minus 4.7 degrees. Wow. Westport with 33k in our winds, and Franz Josef has a bit of light rain of about 0.6 of a mil falling down on it at the moment. It is, where are we? 4:07 in the morning. 0800 80 1080. And the text line is 9292.

0: with Newstalk Dead B. The time is, where are we? About 4:10 in the morning. And we're going to talk to Mo. Good morning, Mo.
1: G'day, Mindy. How are you?
0: I'm great, thanks. How are you?
1: Good. I reckon Renz might be the guy to get this team into good shape to roll the box at Loftus.
0: Yeah, well, they had a fright against Scotland in the weekend, so you never know. You never know.
1: Yeah, and I'm going to go on the trip.
0: Oh, are you?
1: Three tests in South Africa, and the fourth one will be in Twickenham.
0: Oh, so is that a trip on your own, or is it a guided tour?
1: No, I've organised it myself. And the thing is, I'm taking my two prize jerseys. In 1956, my old man got an all-black jersey and a Springbok jersey from the 1956 series, right?
0: Wow.
1: And the all-black jersey was one of Kevin Skinner's.
0: Well, there's a tough
1: and
0: prop.
1: The Springbok jersey was one of the Springbok front rowers. I forget his name, but the old man reckoned the jersey he had, he kept it in his garage and he had to tie it up with fencing wire so it didn't break loose.
0: That would
1: but anyway,
0: be fair.
1: But those two jerseys, they're prized possessions. I'm nearly 80 now, but they're prized possessions of mine. He took me to one of the tests in Wellington, in 56. I was 8 years old.
0: Yeah.
1: And I don't know how he got the jersey. I think he must have got it in the mow or something, but he come home with these two jerseys. But he told me the story. He said that Kevin Skinner was a pretty handy boxer.
0: Yes, I believe so.
1: And they brought Kevin Skinner in to settle down the Springbok front row. And that because
0: I think
1: they
0: you
1: were,
0: might
1: they,
0: be right.
1: Eh?
0: I think you might be right.
1: Yeah, yeah. Well, I mean, they didn't have to worry about cameras in those days, did they?
0: Can you imagine it? Oh, yes. I don't think they did.
1: Yeah. And you know, the Springbok emblem on this 56 jersey, it looks like a sheep. You know how sheep jump with all their paws, right?
0: Yeah.
1: It was a Springbok in more of a crouch jumping position than the long stride that they've had on them. You know what I mean?
0: How neat. So what are you going to do with them? Are you taking them over with you?
1: Well, they'll travel with me because it's just a little sort of I think it might be a good luck charm
0: to give the All Blacks.
1: Yeah, who knows? But the thing is, I'm going to the three tests in South Africa, and I'm trying to organise the final one for Twickenham. They play four tests against the Springboks, three in South Africa, one in Twickenham, the last one in Twickenham, four.
0: Yeah. Okay, so you're going on your own or going with friends?
1: No, I'm going on my own, mate.
0: Are you? How
1: going
0: good.
1: On my own. I've got some friends. I've got some friends over there. I used to write a lot when he's alive. I used to write to who was the Springbok who had the

0: the grapevines on the cake. Yarn Ellis.
1: Yep.
0: Yarn Ellis, and I got to know Yogi Janssen. Remember Yogi Janssen, the 1970 series?
1: Going back a couple of haircuts again for me now. Starting to put a pressure on my brain, Mo. You're pressurising my brain to think. It's all right for you that are normally up at 4 o'clock in the morning, but my brain's starting to think about sport going backwards now. Jinkus, putting the pressure on.
0: Hey, I meant to tell you, on these holiday weekends, we used to hear up here one of the ladies who worked in News Talk, Hamilton. I think she was in the business desk. She's an English lady. She's quite good. She did a couple of stints.
1: Frances Cook.
0: On Talkback.
1: Frances Cook.
0: Yeah, she's still there? Or?
1: No, she's gone out on her own in business, I think. Still doing the same sort of thing, but gone out contracting. I think lives in just south of Hamilton somewhere. Top lady.
0: She was very good on Talkback.
1: Very, very clever. Yeah. Very financially clever.
0: But anyway, I'll tell you what. I've decided that when my time's up, the two jerseys are going to go to the rugby museum. I think they might like them, eh?
1: Oh, they'd love them. They would love them.
0: Eh?
1: They would love them.
0: Yeah.
1: Yeah,
0: apparently in those days it wasn't that easy to get a jersey. I don't know how the old man got them. He must have been in the know somewhere.
1: Yeah, no, they were very rare to get. Unless you got a player's jersey given to you somehow, they were very rare to get. Whereas now you've got lots of jerseys that are made. So, I've got Bill Birtwistle on a jersey from the 65 All Blacks, Frank Bunce, Cam Roygaard, Sam Kane's jersey. I'm just trying to think. There's a heap of them in a bin at home. Some of them are framed. But framing costs about $400 a jersey. So, yeah. My kids will probably pull them all.
0: I don't think in the 56 series, I think Ron Jardim was in the All Blacks in the 59 Lions ones, wasn't he?
1: Yeah. Like I said, you're starting to push me head a bit, Mo. No, my hair's all falling out.
0: You're only a young fella, are you?
1: No, I've got my gold card. My head still doesn't work too good all the time. It has the odd moment.
0: I'll tell you what, Mindy, Mindy, you're doing well on the Talkback. I enjoy you.
1: Look, it's been a challenge to learn stuff. It's been a challenge to figure things out. But the biggest thing I love about doing this is the people, just the people. There's so many neat people out there. And, it's about community, about people, and about, hey, sometimes just going with the flow and seeing what the world brings. But, it's all good.
0: It's pretty hard in these times to know that they're all still all good people and they're struggling.
1: Oh, 100%. And
0: they're struggling.
1: Yeah, I do a lot of community work on top of what I do and other stuff, and yeah, they're struggling. They are struggling. I got it's hard. It is very, very difficult.
0: Yeah, but the thing is, But you can never beat radio, can you?
1: No, I enjoy the radio. I've got a face for radio, so it's nice and simple to be on radio. And I've got no face for TV, I'll give you that for one. The makeup wouldn't cover all the things they need to cover. So radio's very good for me.
0: Have you been down the Waikato quite a bit?
1: Me, I live down here.
0: You've spent a lot of time in the Waikato.
1: I live down here. So I do the show from Hamilton.
0: It wasn't the Waikato, it was the King Country. Bennydale I used to live in.
1: Yeah, by the dam. Yep. Be a good place there. Lovely place down Bennydale, down by the dam.

0: bit of water down there.
1: Yeah, they've changed they've added the iwi name to it too now, haven't they?
0: Yeah, it's got a different name as well. But no, I was born in Raglan, so I'm a Whangaroa boy, born in Raglan, and always been around the Waikato. So yeah, it's not far from home. Always been in sport, always been tied up with doing something.
1: If I get on this trip, Mindy, I'll pick up some small mementos of the game for you when I get to them.
0: You might, don't go out of the road, but yeah, if you can, that would be just wonderful for a little man cave. You look after yourself.
1: Yeah, it's true.
0: You look after yourself and you behave over in South Africa, eh? No, it's all right, you don't have to.
1: I'm too old to play up, mate.
0: rubbish. Never too old to play up. Mo, this is a trip of a lifetime. Three All Black tests versus South Africa and the midweek games.
1: It is.
0: You got to do it. You got to do it.
1: It's like one of the old-time tours, four tests.
0: Three midweek games and four midweek games.
1: Like going back in time.
0: No regrets. No regrets. Go and do what you love.
1: No.
0: All right, I better keep moving on.
1: Have a great day, Minty.
0: You too, eh? Look after yourself.
1: Have a great day.
0: Appreciate the call. I really, really do. How good. Going to chase the All Blacks. 80 on his own. What a tour. I know of a few people going in a small group and guided tour, but yeah, what a tour. Off to South Africa. Hey, can you tell me, was it Helen who tried to close down Western Springs? Was it? Not sure which ones got together and tried to knock over Western Springs. You probably need to Google that because there were so many. It got pretty messy and pretty untidy in there. Times 4:21. It's the 13th of July. Monday morning. Work week. Yay for us. And just having a quick look. If you think it's cold, you're right. Rotorua's on 0. Hamilton's on 5. Timaru's on -1. Queenstown's -1. Invercargill's on 2. Even Kaitaia's on 6 degrees, so it's pretty cold wherever you go. Taupo 0. Napier 0. Masterton -2. Yeah, she's a little bit cold out there, folks. Keep warm. 0800 80 10 80 9292. Last half hour, what would you like to talk about? 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Be really cool to have a yarn, see what you're talking about. World Cup, rugby, all sorts of things, anything you'd like to do. Sport, cars, people, things you'd like to throw out of your house that were no use to you.
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11: 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If there was two more or one more?

0: or no more?
1: It depends on economic events. And while I've been celebrating, as I'm sure many New Zealanders have been, the big fall in the petrol price at the pump, of course, just in the past 24 hours, we've seen the price of oil leap up 5% as the skirmish in the Middle East continues. So we still don't have the full information about what happened in that 3 months when the crisis was peaking, how high actually did inflation go. But until I've got that information, it's pretty difficult to guess what the right response through the OCR is.
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0: Dental Bay, seeking to grow their role. Years 1 to 8 enrolments open now, and the Roseneath School Open Day, Thursday 23rd of July 9:15, starts with a school Kapa Haka presentation. Parents of Year 6 children looking for an alternative to intermediate will see the Upper Bridge tackling a technology challenge that day.
1: Here at Newstalk ZB, the time is 4:30, and we're going to the phones. Morning, Albie, and you're talking about some bird flu.
2: Yeah, that could be a major problem in New Zealand. And it's gone right around the world now, that with bird flu. But we've got some real precious, tuckapos, and, those real ones we've got predator-free on the islands and that. Yeah.
1: What's the...
2: Don't worry, really, Graham.
1: How can we stop it from getting here? Because is there a way? I don't know if there is a really good way.
2: I don't think we've got one. It's like with the cattle, who got the foot rot.
1: Yeah, foot and mouth disease. Yeah.
2: Yeah, and they had to pile them up and burn them. Not good, Graham.
1: No, it's not. And I'm trying to figure out, is there a way of stopping it at the border? And the thing is, it could come by birds that are flying in from overseas that migrate, and we get a lot of migratory birds coming through the country.
2: Yeah, like the black tit that comes from Russia and flies down on the stream, way up in the sky, streamlined,
1: yeah,
2: and it lands here in our estuaries.
1: Yeah, there's a number of birds that come through. There's a number of them that migrate down this way every year and migrate back. So, I don't know how you're going to say we can stop it, but how do you contain or manage it? And you're right, we are a fragile. Probably if our native birds are fragile because we're not a big country with vast numbers of them.
2: No. And they say it's gone right around the world now, so I don't really know what that means, as far as eradicating it.
1: I don't think they can. Is it something that has to run its course? Will it run out? But I don't know what you do. And we've been besieged with a lot of different things like that, like the foot and mouth disease, like a lot of diseases that came in that have affected our flora and fauna in a big way. Look, even we introduced gorse, ragwort, all sorts of different products into the country, rats, mice and stoats and weasels. And then you've got the one possums. Then you've got the ones that flew in, pigs, deer. They were the wild pigs, but deer weren't a native here as such. But it's a whole lot of things we have.
2: About the old snake.
1: No, don't need any of those.
2: The old snakes.
1: No, don't need. We get the odd one floating in. No, we won't have any of those things. No, don't want those. They can stay wherever they are. Don't like those things.
2: I took a bet, Graham, with a guy, and I said, I'll bet you $100 New Zealand has not built a car yet. And he said, oh, I'll take you on. And but
1: yes, we did.
2: We've built cars, but they haven't put an engine. We never built an engine. And I used to work for Hurston Drake Automotive Tinting. And the guy said, oh, yeah, we've made them, da, da, da. And I said, what colour? And he said, white or red. And I said, well, if it was a colour, I'd have my colour magazine to look up and make the colour. But because we haven't made a car, we don't have a colour.
1: Well, the closest one would be the Trekker. Built down in Whanganui.
2: Yeah,
1: but it had a Skoda motor in it, but it was built with a lot of local gear.
2: Well, the framework was made, but

0: head of the SCOTA vote for it.
1: That's right. I suppose.
0: And you're thinking, aren't you?
1: I'm thinking. I am going through a thought pattern at the moment of different cars that I can think of that may. I know there were a lot assembled here. Were there a lot made here? Probably.
0: Oh, yeah, heaps seen.
1: I have seen some quite different motors built here, but they've probably been put into different types of cars. I know there was a guy who strapped two V8s together just for fun.
0: Well, in the Speedway and the midgets, they cut a Chev in half.
1: That's right. That was the Butterworth. He cut a Chev in half, and he made it a four-cylinder.
0: That's right, yeah.
1: That was quite successful. And then, if you want to go back to doing silly things, Kevin Free put a Mercruiser inboard motor into a race car and won a New Zealand title in it.
0: Oh, no.
1: So and we're
0: one of the ones for Glenn, he had a super saloon race, and he had a flat Porsche, six-cylinder engine in it.
1: He did?
0: And he won the New Zealand title.
1: That's going back a bit. But we have built motors here. John Britton built a motorcycle, then he built the motor completely here. And the motorbike.
0: Well, if you look at Britain,
1: he was as close as we got to a motor vehicle that's been completely hand-built.
0: Well, if you look at Britain and go on the computer, there's various models made before him, but he borrowed every idea about the braking system. But the only difference he made was a carbon fibre frame.
1: Yeah, and the front wheel was quite different in the way its suspension was set up. He took some ideas and he made them work. And I think that's what everybody does. But
0: And he said that when he took the big bears racing in America, a Chinese fuse blew.
1: That would be right.
0: Powering the battery.
1: Yep. Just had a text through as Rodden. Rodden Cars in North Canterbury make cars, and I think they build theirs from the ground up with their own motors too. The Rodden motor, I think they make themselves. So there might be one in North Canterbury.
0: Well, I knew a guy made a Ferrari and a body, but he had a Ferrari engine in it.
1: Ferrari get pretty precious if you're starting to muck around with their motors a little bit, but I think Roddens do make something like that, and they're quite clever at it and quite good at it. But
0: What was the name of that?
1: Rodden.
0: What was the name, Grant?
1: Rodden Cars, R-I-D-I-N. He's a huge supporter of motorsport around the world. I think he builds the chassis for one of the open wheeler cars, and I'm pretty sure he builds Roddens. I'd need to have a look through, but I think they build some cars from ground up. Do ground up builds. Very talented.
0: Yeah, I raced a modified up to 2 years ago until I hit the wall and ended up upside down backwards.
1: Yeah, that's not the cleverest thing to do. That's not the cleverest thing to do. Got to go in and do some ads for you, Albie. You look after yourself, put your feet up.
0: Thanks, Graham.
1: And have a neat morning, eh?
0: Thanks, Graham.
1: Cheers, eh? Some good yarns about what's been on in the world, what we've done over the years, and different things. Yeah, Rodden Cars, I hadn't thought about that one. Yeah, he is exceptionally talented. That place is exceptionally talented. It is 4:39. And that button didn't work. This one.
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7: You're on News Talk ZB. It is 4:40 in the morning. Yeah, Rod and Cars, very talented what they do. Racetracks down there, based around North Canterbury. There's Highland Park down there as well, where Hayden Paddon's raced and based. A lot of good stuff going down there. Just got to play a little bit of a... this song. I've got to take a quick break because he's back in a second.

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1: And it was always worth it.
0: Every hard season.
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0: Every morning we chose each other again from scratch.
1: It was worth it.
0: You were always worth it.

0: Yeah, it's Chris Stapleton on Pink for Daryl, who's wanting to know who that was. Yeah, it was him. That's Chelsea, Albie, and Kelvin and Sue are my most favourite callers, which is pretty cool. Thank you, Chelsea. They are really good callers. Really, really good fun stuff, eh? Absolutely magics. 4:46. We shall be back to wrap the show up after this.
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6: What was Matt Heath eating in the studio before I came in? 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Oh, there he is. What is this disgusting stuff all over the desk?
7: Oh, that is disgusting stuff all over the desk.
6: Mate, and that's, like, look at it. Look how far away it got from you.
7: Yeah, what is that? He's vacuumed before you came
6: no,
7: in.
6: No, you didn't. You were
7: lying.
6: I did. I don't know how his girlfriend lives with him.
1: Heather Duplessis Allen Drive with One New Zealand. 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
0: Yeah, as you get started Monday, it's 4:49 in the morning, not too far away from getting fired up for a week. Kids off school still, lots of things going on, bit cold around the country too, and yeah, a lot of minus numbers. Been a cool morning to be with you, bit quiet, but normally is on a Sunday morning. I hope you're all well and everything's going okay wherever you may be. Lots of damage around some of the places over the last week, and they're still recovering from the water and the rain and what's going on there. Tough old situation where you're just getting hammered by water, and there's nothing you do to stop it. Water takes its own trail, its own time, and if it comes out the sky that big, it certainly does a mess when it hits the ground. It has sort of mucked up everything around the Kaikoura area again.

Ben and a lot of stuff around Wairoa, a few other bits and pieces hanging around that. So it's been pretty tough for them. And I'm sure in the last few days as well, it's been pretty tough on the roads with a number of people. And accidents and damage. And come winter time, the driving conditions are just a little bit different, so it's probably time to go from there. Look forward to your company on Wednesday morning and then Thursday morning as we fill in for allowing a few people to head away on holiday. Wednesday morning, Thursday morning, going to go a little bit with the music. We're going to do a New Zealand morning, I think. That would be quite cool to do. I'll rattle through and find out a whole heap of good New Zealand songs that we can have a listen to. Something a little bit different. A lot of sport coming up this week to watch. We've got a test match in Auckland with Irish. We've got the New Zealand under-20s playing France in the semi-final of the World Cup in Georgia. We've got the Football World Cup with the English getting through this morning. There are parties everywhere for that. So the top four teams in the world have made it through to the top four places. So big job for England coming up against Argentina to beat them. So, yeah, lots of stuff going on. Of course, the under-20s are playing France in that rugby. There is sport galore. There is stuff going on galore. And there's lots of, I would think, fairly shortly, all the political parties are going to wind up and get themselves into gear for an election later in the year. Well, they also, if you haven't put your name in for being on electoral roll, you should do. We should do. Is that something we may even talk about on Wednesday morning? Should voting be compulsory? There's something for you to think about between now and I get back on Wednesday. As we finish off, got a bit of stuff coming, but one of the things I've been doing is I've been learning Māori in the last 18 or 19 weeks. So I get to practice on you a little bit. I hope that's okay, but we'll give you both. And it says, what I'd like to say is thank you for spending the morning with me and have a great day. And that translates into Ngā mihi mō tō noho tahi mai e ahau I te atanei. Kia pai tō rā. Which is thank you for spending the morning with me. Have a great day. It is a very special Monday. Every Monday is a special day. And don't let anything stand in the way of having great days, because that's what it's all about. What have we got in here to finish off a little bit of time?

Yeah, that was just a cool way to end up a Monday morning as we head over to the Auckland crew that are coming back in to take you through the morning. Always try and finish with something that I feel strongly about, but for me this is it. Be kind in everything you do, be positive in everything you say, and never underestimate the impact of a simple act of kindness can have. A smile, an encouraging word, or a listening ear can make all the difference to someone who may be having a difficult day. Before I go, can I ask a small favour? Reach out to someone you haven't spoken to in a while. Send them a text, make a phone call, or drop in for a chat. Let them know you're thinking of them and make sure they're doing okay. Sometime that simple connection can mean more than we'll ever realise. Whatever this week brings, face it with courage, kindness, and a positive attitude. Believe in yourself, support those around you, and remember that every new day is another chance to make a difference. Have a wonderful week ahead of you. Take care of you and take care of each other. Remember, the best of us is yet to come. I will see you, hear from you on Wednesday morning from midnight. Thank you for letting me be part of your Sunday morning. I look forward to it later in the week. That song was called Red Wine, and it was... I'll need to look it up. I might be back Wednesday. Brain's gone apart from me on the morning. Have a neat week. Look after yourself. Lots of things to do. Be safe on the roads. Be kind to your friends. And make sure that you're back here on Wednesday morning.

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2: Good morning, it's 5 o'clock. I'm Wendy Petrie. A new defence pact with India marks another step towards New Zealand diversifying its relationships with the Indo-Pacific. Chris Luxon's agreed to a strategic partnership with Narendra Modi during the Indian Prime Minister's 24 hours in Auckland. The pair want to deepen maritime cooperation, carrying out more joint naval activity. Former Defence Minister Wayne Mapp says both countries want to avoid the region being dominated by one state like China or the US.
3: That becomes so much easier to do if you've got strong relationships with a broader range of countries, particularly if those countries have real heft and power.
2: The international non-profit behind the failed taxpayer-funded methane SAT project has launched an internal review. The government put almost $30 million towards the mission, a collaboration with the US-based Environmental Defense Fund hoping to track farm emissions. The satellite lost contact with the ground last year and is believed to be unrecoverable. The Environmental Defense Fund is now undertaking an independent review after concerns were raised to it. Cost pressures at the till may ease slightly in the coming months if fuel prices remain settled. Latest figures from Ipsometrics and Foodstuffs show grocery supplier costs rose 2.1% in the year to June, down from 2.2% rise in the year to May. All departments saw increases, with the largest rises for certain seafood, produce and frozen products. Ipsometrics principal economist Brad Olson says food inflation should ease as fuel prices ease.
4: So eventually you might well see maybe not outright price declines, but again less intense cost pressures starting to show through.
2: One person is under arrest and another is in Auckland City Hospital in a serious condition after a stabbing on Auckland's North Shore last night. Police went to Valley View Road in Glenfield about 8 o'clock. Businesses hiring seasonal workers are being warned to do things by the book. Officials have been doing targeted winter and summer checks in some holiday hotspots. In recent years, MBs carried out sweeping operations in Queenstown Lakes and Central Otago after ongoing complaints and concerns. It looked into more than hospo and retail, also probing construction, cleaning and security firms. Controversy hasn't slowed the North Canterbury hunting competition, with record numbers taking part despite backlash over its cat-killing category. About a dozen animal advocates protested yesterday, saying the event glorifies animal killing. The fundraiser for Hurunui's Rotterdam School attracted 1,700 participants. Organiser Matt Bailey says many cat owners support the event as they understand the damage they cause.
5: And then you've just got these sort of animal welfare sort of nut jobs, really, that just run around doing absolutely nothing for the country and making a heap of noise, starting charities and taking people's money and doing a great job of advertising for us.
2: Auckland's rail network reopens again after the final closure of the entire network ever. Among the work this weekend was repairs to new station bridges, track renewals and progress on three new Drury stations. KiwiRail Chief Metro Officer Bevan Asling says once it's reopened today, trains will run on some part of the network every day of the year.
6: Newstalk ZB Sports. Brendan McCullum has been dumped as England Test cricket coach. The New Zealander departs following a string of poor results and several off-field incidents. England have lost seven of their past nine tests, including a series defeat to New Zealand at home and a 4-1 away Ashes series defeat. McCullum will continue in his role as the national white ball coach. He says while gutted not to be continuing, he respects the decision and will focus on giving everything he's got to the white ball teams. The England Test team is now without both a coach and a captain following Ben Stokes' sudden retirement last month. Newstalk ZB's international cricket coverage with Resene premium quality paints and stains. To the Wimbledon men's tennis final in London on Disney Plus.
7: And the first point against serve and the breaker is a decisive one. Thunderous forehand from Zverev, and the defending champ will have to come from behind.
6: Alexander Zverev.

0: It's taken the first set in a tiebreaker over Jannik Sinner. Sinner's now serving down 4-5 in the second set. To the final moments of round 19 in League's NRL on Sky Sports.
1: Has Meany going to the line, and it looks like he's got it down. He's planted it behind his head to win the game for the Melbourne Storm.
0: Nick Meany's match winner secured host Melbourne a 22-18 win over Gold Coast, moving them to within 4 points of the top eight. Manly suffered its first home defeat under coach Kieran Foran, losing 19-18 to North Queensland and Golden Point. The second-placed Warriors are 4 points adrift of leaders Penrith. NRL coverage with Pit Stop. Save up to $100 for this month's break special. The Auckland Tuatara have missed the chance to return to top spots in the National Basketball League, losing 84-80 at home to Otago. Canterbury have beaten Wellington 98-88 in the capital. Southland continues to top the table with 2 weeks of the regular season remaining. I'm Adam Cooper. That's News Talk ZB News and Sport. To 5 past 5, Ryan Bridge is next.
2: Met Service forecast for Wellington. Cloudy periods and the odd shower mainly from late morning. Northerly winds will become strong tonight. Expecting a high today of 12 degrees and a low of 10 degrees. Tomorrow, a few showers around, strong northerly winds, but they'll ease in the morning. A high of 14 degrees, a low of 12. And looking ahead to Wednesday, a few showers, nor-westerly winds, a high of 15 degrees and a low of 10.
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4: Good morning. Welcome to Monday, 6 after 5. We've got a message for exporters this morning about this Modi deal that we've signed. Gavin Gray's in the UK for us. Brendan McCullum has been fired as test captain there. Vicky does the business, and young people aren't ready for work. We'll explain why.
3: The agenda.
4: It is Monday the 13th of July. It's the Strait. Is it open? Is it closed? Depends on who you ask.
5: We bombed the hell out of them last night. They agreed to a deal yesterday. A perfect deal for us. No nuclear, no this, no that, no nothing. They gave up everything. And then after that, they left the room. And then within an hour, they launched a drone at a ship. I said, you people are sick. You're sick people.
4: More on that in a second. Meanwhile, Republican Senator Lindsey Graham, you'll know the name, you'll know his face, close ally of Donald Trump, been a senator for years since the 90s, has died at the age of 71. Cardiac arrest was reported at his house. He was speaking just a week ago at the NATO summit.
6: But I'd like to kind of go all in this summer. Put as much pressure on Putin as we can to get him to the peace table.
4: Now let's go to the UK. Police arrested a 28-year-old man. This is after the former Conservative MP Anne Widcombe was killed in her home. So 28-year-old arrested, charged with murder. They reckon it's not political, though.
7: At this point, there is still no information to suggest that this is a terrorism-related incident. And at this point, we are not looking for anyone else in connection with this murder. We retain primacy of this investigation, and detectives remain open-minded about the potential motive.
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4: Great to have your company. 9292 is the number to text. Just gone 8 minutes after 5. I don't know about you, but I'm sort of sick of hearing about the investment clause in the India FTA. Are we over this yet? I am. Here is what Modi said on the week. You're going to hear a lot about it today, unfortunately. But here is what Modi said at the weekend, in his words, because the question is, does New Zealand and its businesses need to invest $20 billion, whatever, over 15 years into India, or our exporters get stung by having some of the benefits, like free trade, clawed back by the Indian government? That's what was being alleged in the last 24 hours by Chris Hipkins of Labour. Because of what Modi said. Now, here is the translation, the official translation, and Modi.
8: New Zealand has committed to invest $20 billion in India over the next 15 years.
9: It's a commitment to promote investment into India from New Zealand.
4: Now, that last bit was Luxon. So you have on one hand Modi saying there is a commitment to invest $20 billion in India over the next 15 years, and then you have Luxon saying there is a commitment to promote investment. Now, they're very different things, obviously. It doesn't take a rocket scientist to figure that out. So what I did

0: 2, New Zealand shall promote FDI from investors of New Zealand into India with the aim of increasing investment by $20 billion US within 15 years. Shall promote. Okay, that's the official text. Now, that means Luxon's right. That means Modi either misspoke or was mistranslated, or they're being deceptive. And anyone's guess. But jumping into the fray is Labour, and is the Labour leader, Chris Hipkins, who is now saying to New Zealand businesses and New Zealand exporters, you better be careful. He says, keep your eyes wide open about this. Any New Zealand business exporting to India need to be eyes wide open that our respective governments take quite a different view on what the investment clause in that free trade agreement actually means in practice. So, what do we do about that? Well, if you're an exporter, you keep your eyes wide open, apparently. I think what needs to happen today, and I know Luxon will come on with Mike this morning, as he normally does, he's not coming on today. Seymour on today. Oh, well, that'll clear things up. Someone needs to come out and be quite decisive about this and emphatic about this and tell New Zealand exporters the truth. Because you cannot have a situation where we've just signed an agreement, we've got the text in black and white, and both leaders are talking out different sides of their mouths.
1: Ryan Bridge.
0: 7 after 5 News Talk ZB, we've got business with Vicky Price, and a little look at employees, young ones. Are they ready for the workforce next? 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
0: It is 14 minutes after 5 on your Monday morning. John Bolton is interesting listening to him at the weekend. We've had him on the show before. Former, boss of the NSA in the US. So former National Security Advisor to Donald Trump basically said that the Americans are negotiating with a bunch of civilians at the moment for these peace deals. And it is the Revolutionary Guard that's dropping the bombs, and the left hand doesn't seem to know what the right hand is doing. So what the hell is the point in any of it, and what is the outcome? Well, probably more war.
1: Ryan Bridge.
0: Employers not happy with the way that employees are being turned out. This is new ones. They put a long list out just a few years ago. Only about 35 to 40% of our members, they say, identified work readiness as one of the key issues facing employers. Now that number has jumped into the 60s. They don't know what they're doing. They are not confident in what they're doing, but they're also not being taught what to do properly at university and at school. Max Whitehead, employment law specialist with us this morning. Morning, Max.
9: Good morning, Ryan. How are you doing? Good?
0: Yeah, good, thank you.

0: Do you agree with that assessment?
1: Well, no, I actually think the difficulty really is right now is that New Zealand's made up of SMEs, small to medium businesses, and that's 97% of all enterprises in New Zealand are small businesses, and they just don't have the confidence to hire at the moment. And what the government should be really focusing on, and I think EMA might get this wrong, is they should be focusing on incentivizing employers to employ more people. And the only way to do that is to get the financial institutions to be incentivized rather than backing, you know, housing issues, backing small businesses, because that's what a lot of many other nations have woken up to decades ago.
0: What do you mean financial incentives to hire people?
1: No, what small businesses are missing out in New Zealand, that's why our productivity is so low, is because we can't, it's not because of hard work, and there's plenty of people that will work hard out there, but it's because we're lacking in robotics, AI, all those technologies that are available if you've got the capital to buy them. And right now, SMEs don't have the capital, and we're a shattered country. We've just made up of small contractors. And the reason for that is because employment law has been so draconian that big businesses have got rid of their employees and now hire contractors. So New Zealand's now a nation of contractors. And what they're just like one man bands or just a couple of people with employees. And they are the people that are really the core of our country. And that's where I think EMA is missing out is focusing on that, getting them on their feet again. Maybe even if many of our contractors worked as cooperatives and actually purchased collectively some equipment that would make them actually more productive. And that would be better ideas. All but right. That needs to be incentivized.
0: Max, appreciate your time this morning. Max Whitehead, Employment Law Specialist with us. Time is 17 after 5. Ryan Bridge. That was sort of the idea of investment boost. Remember that? Where you would, and you get more back earlier if you invest in plant and machinery. That was meant to be the idea. There hasn't been a massive uptick or investment in that. But Max is right. And the EMA does say this as well in their release this morning, their report that they have put out, I should say, that you need more investment into plant and machinery, etc. AI is coming. But one of the interesting things they point out is AI as a case in point. Only recently we added coding to our school curriculum, you know, computer coding. And if you look at what big tech is doing right now, if you look at what Elon Musk is doing, they have pretty much abandoned coders and they use AI to write code for them. Now, so what is the point in teaching kids to code when AI is doing it for businesses already? And yet that's something we've only just popped into our curriculum as if it's, you know, the latest thing to fall out of the sky. Well, is that smart? 18 after 5, News Talk ZB. We've got your text next.
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3: Newstalk ZB, it is 5:20. Good morning, Ryan. You would think Chris Hipkins would have the initiative to do what you just said and look up the actual text of the India FTA himself. He could have saved himself an embarrassment. Yet on the other hand, it says, Ryan, I can't help but think that the Indian FTA is not as we were being told it was by the government since day one. A lot of mixed messages. Maybe this has been rushed through to make the government look good. Well, I mean, yes, that is true. But it's also a good deal for New Zealand, undoubtedly. But they need to just clear up, unequivocally clear up, this investment thing. Because now you've got the leader of the opposition, who, by the way, is going to sign up to this thing, saying to New Zealand exporters, almost be careful, like be careful where you step. There are landmines all through this FTA, and it could come, one of them could explode under your foot.
2: Ryan Bridge.
3: 21 minutes after, let's go to Vicky Price Business. Vicky, nice to have you on the program as always. Rachel Reeves, she's got a bit of unveiling to do when it comes to loans for small business this week.
4: Well, yes, I mean, the interesting thing is, first of all, good morning, is that we are about to see a change in the government in the UK, in the sense that we're going to have a new prime minister, and Rachel Reeves is the current chancellor. The chances are she will be replaced. She's trying to hang on to the job, but one of the interesting things is that there have been a few parting shots, like this one, which is basically extend for a longer period loans made to small firms, which I think is quite important. It's going to cost a few extra billions. So the question is, where is this money going to come from? But it's in the longer term, because basically we're extending the period of the loans to more years. So, I mean, the issue is that we are going to be having a few sort of giveaways and little presents as both Keir Starmer and Rachel Reeves are leaving. And the question is this all, or are we going to have more between now and when the official time of a new prime minister is, which is probably going to be the 20th of July? So we've got another week. So who knows what more will come?
3: Little fiscal so, landmines for them. Now, what about the Strait of Hormuz? Of course, the Revolutionary Guard says it's closed. Trump says it is open. How's the oil price been reacting over the weekend?
4: Well, yeah, I mean, the interesting thing is that that's one of the reasons why I think Rachel Reeves is quite worried about what will be happening to businesses, because, of course, the cost of energy has been going up as a result of everything that's been going on, coming down a little bit recently. And then, of course, we had the latest announcement that the ceasefire was over and the Strait of Hormuz, according to Iran, was closing. Well, I mean, the reality is that there are still ships coming through, apparently. And the oil markets have reacted in an interesting way, which is basically they were tightened a little bit and then they weakened again. So basically any announcement that's made on the Strait of Hormuz right now is looked at with a pinch of salt. A lot of it has already been priced into the oil price that we're seeing at present. It doesn't mean we're not going to have a lot of volatility, I'm afraid. So I think you and I have discussed this before. So every week that comes, there's a new sort of denouement taking place, and we wait to see what they say now. The interesting thing is, you asked about the actual price, is that there's negotiation now suggesting that there may be two routes, one route which needs to have permission by Iran and another one which has to have permission by Oman, which is right next door, but which is likely to be easier. And how exactly those two will work, one doesn't know. But it does suggest that at least there are some, well, there is a certain amount of thinking about the passage of ships. So it's not as bad as it was a few weeks ago.
3: Appreciate the update. That's Vicky Price, our business correspondent, 24 minutes after 5.
2: Ryan Bridge.
3: Brendan McCullum fired, anyone surprised, as test coach for England. And Andy Flower is apparently the leading candidate to replace him. He was in charge for 5 years from 2009 to 2014, won 3 Ashes in his tenure. And apparently he's the guy that's going to take over. So no one's surprised to hear this, because it was going to happen at some point. McCullum did say he's gutted by the call, which is quite telling. I mean, at least he's being honest about it, but respects the decision.

0: He continues to lead both white ball teams. It is 25 after 5.
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0: News Talk ZB, it is 27 minutes after 5. Dave Rennie had a bit of a crack at the TMO over the weekend. Did you see that? At the same time, a FIFA semi-final ball hit a spider cam in the US and the Norwegians went nuts. Why? Because the TMO, or the soccer equivalent, didn't do anything about it. Apparently, it should be an automatic drop ball if that was to happen, and was shown to have happened. Both of these games, different sports played halfway around the world from each other, tell you all you need to know about TMOs. When you're up and winning, they're always butting in when they're not wanted, aren't they? But when it's your team who's on the back foot and could do with a pesky technicality to get some points or lose your opponents a few, they come in handy. Sport is live, happens quickly. That's why it's exciting. So the only solution to this problem, which is only really a problem exactly half the time when your team is losing, is quite simple. Play without it. Things will get missed. Penalties go unawarded. Eyesight is not perfect. Line of sight is not perfect either. Games move faster, but the results are less accurate. Or you embrace the technology and the cameras and the man in the bunker. Hell, one day it'll probably just be an AI-powered and decided thing. Personally, I'd rather something was quick and dirty than long and accurate. Wouldn't you? There's TMI from the TMO. Mistakes happen. Chances are they'll happen to everyone equally. We've played sports of sorts for centuries without the need for cameras and bunkers. If we can, and if we want, we could just keep doing that for a few centuries longer.
5: Ryan Bridge.
0: What's the problem? 29 minutes after 5. 9292, the number to text. Hey, interesting what's happening over in Australia, because they have a similar proposal to the one, actually to the one that the national government has here, but that Labor had with cancelling the mines. So New South Wales Labor government has a 2050 net carbon zero commission thing happening, like we have here. Anyway, there's a big mine in the Hunter Valley. 1,500 jobs are on the line. They're making a big decision about that one this week. Can it continue in its current state, or do they whack it right back? And if they whack it right back, you lose jobs. And you know who that annoys? The unions. And you know who the unions support? Labor. You're on News Talk ZB. We're live to the UK next.
5: New Zealand's first briefing. It's Early Edition with Ryan Bridge and Spark for Business. Until 6 a.m., this is News Talk ZB News.
6: Good morning, it's 5:30. I'm Wendy Petrie. Narendra Modi's visit has added further impetus to the excitement surrounding the Indian market. India's Prime Minister attended a series of business, political and community events in Auckland on Saturday. He's agreed to a roadmap with Chris Luxon, aiming to double two-way trade by 2030. International Business Forum's Felicity Roxburgh says we're seeing early enthusiasm from exporters, but taking full advantage of a free trade agreement can be technically difficult.
7: I think what's important in implementation or a roadmap is to make sure that there's good support for exporters to get that tariff access benefit.
6: Inflation at the checkout may be easing despite the ongoing impacts of the war in Iran. Grocery supplier costs rose 2.1% in the year to June, according to latest Infometrics and Foodstuffs data, down from 2.2% in May. Large increases were seen for fruits, fish fillets and shellfish, fires, hash browns and berries. New truancy measures could be helping to lift student attendance this year. Average daily attendance reached 88.5% in Term 2, up 2.1% on the same time last year. Jamie Cunningham has more.
8: The final Friday of the term saw the lowest figure at 79.1%. Illness-related absences also fell year on year, with students missing 5.7% of class time due to medical reasons, down from 7%. The rise comes after schools were required to introduce stepped attendance responses aimed at tackling repeated absences.
6: The Employers and Manufacturers Association wants fewer policy shocks and more certainty for businesses in its election policy directives. It says a plan for manufacturing a clear future for energy and stable settings for businesses should be priorities. Head of Advocacy Alan McDonald says the right settings need to be in place to support the businesses that keep our economy moving. The EMA also is asking for a four-year electoral term and more residency pathways for skilled workers. A behaviour change is needed to ensure mobility parks are there for those who need them. Research from the CCS Disability Action Group reveals one in three mobility parking users are doing so illegally. That's despite a 400% penalty increase in 2024, lifting the infringement to $750. CCS National Access Manager BJ Clark says there are flow-on effects for the 170,000 legitimate permit holders, even if people are parking for just a couple of minutes.
9: But it could be within that 2 or 5 minutes that the person that needed that space came past, found that they couldn't park there, and therefore they aren't able to complete whatever they want to do.
6: More than 1,300 unionised workers from the Department of Internal Affairs will walk off the job today, pushing for a better pay offer. They'll strike from 11 a.m. to 1 p.m. with rallies held in Auckland, Wellington and Christchurch. The Public Service Association says the workers include those who process passports and other records, gambling and anti-money laundering regulators and violent extremism prevention staff. It says they're striking as a last resort after months of bargaining. The union says the DIA's pay offer represents an increase in less than 1% for those members, well below the increase in cost of living.
10: News Talk ZB Sport, the Bazball era of English Test cricket is officially over. Brendan McCullum has been axed as England's red ball coach following a string of poor results and several off-field incidents. The move follows the hierarchy of the England and Wales cricket board spending time reflecting on the situation around the men's team following the sudden retirement of captain Ben Stokes. Director of cricket Rob Key remains in his position, while McCullum will stay in charge of the white ball team. England have lost seven of their past nine tests, including a series defeat to New Zealand at home and a 4-1 away Ashes series defeat. News Talk ZB's international cricket coverage with General Finance, great rates and a member of the Depositor Compensation Scheme. Defending champion Jannik Sinner has rebounded to take the second set against Alexander Zverev in the Wimbledon men's tennis final. It's now one set apiece, with both having gone to tiebreakers. There have been no breaks of serve in the match so far, and just one break point. Tennis coverage with Eye Institute. Discover a world free of glasses and contacts. Dame Lydia Ko's recorded her best performance at a golf major since 2024, finishing tied for 7th at the Evian Championship. Ko's final round, 7 under 64, saw her finish 13 under for the weekend.
11: It was a lot of fun. You know, I think this is my 13th time playing this event, and, you know, I always love coming here. Obviously, this is where I had my first major win.
10: Ko's finished 6 shots off Brooke Henderson and Hyeron Yu, who entered a playoff hole. Yu won with a birdie on the 18th for a second major title. Meanwhile, Ryan Fox is close.

0: With an even par final round to finish 5 under par overall at the Scottish Open, which currently has him tied for 32nd. And to the final moments of round 19 in League's NRL on Sky Sports.
1: Has Meaney going for the line, and it looks like he's got it down. He's planted it behind his head to win the game for the Melbourne Storm.
0: Nick Meaney's match winner secured host Melbourne a 22-18 win over Gold Coast, moving them to within 4 points of the top eight. Manly suffered its first home defeat under coach Kieran Foran, losing 19-18 to North Queensland in Golden Point. I'm Adam Cooper. That's News Talk ZB News and Sport 2:25 to 6. Ryan Bridges next.
2: Met Service forecast for Wellington. Cloudy periods and the odd shower mainly from late morning. Northerly winds will become strong tonight. Expecting a high today of 12 degrees and a low of 10 degrees. Tomorrow a few showers around, strong northerly winds, but they'll ease in the morning. A high of 14 degrees, a low of 12. And looking ahead to Wednesday, a few showers, nor-westerly winds, a high of 15 degrees and a low of 10.
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4: 24 away from 6. It is Monday morning on News Talk ZB. Great to have your company. We'll head to Gavin Gray out of the UK. He's our Europe correspondent. Shortly, there was a Ryanair flight going from Germany to Greece, and window cracks open, and guy gets his head sucked out of the window, and his shoulders aren't the only thing that stop him from basically flying out the plane. Anyway, he's doing all right, but we'll have an update on what the hell went wrong there. Also, we are talking to the India Business Council here about what that deal means for Kiwi businesses and what we make of Modi's speech at the weekend where he mentioned the money. Just on Iran for very quickly, because you might have also heard in the news there that Lindsey Graham has died. This is a 71-year-old US senator, been around since the 90s. You'll know his face. Well, you'll know his name too. Republican, of course. Golf partner of Trump. Friendly with Trump, quite a close advisor, stands up for Israel a lot, was quite hawkish on Iran, in fact, quite hawkish on most foreign policy matters, but particularly on Iran, said, they say if you break it, you own it. I don't buy that. You break it when it's a threat. In other words, Tehran was getting too close to a nuclear weapon, so you go in and you clean them up. And over the weekend, we've seen 140 Iranian targets hit. What I find most interesting is the fact that the Iranians are still going after their mates in the Gulf states. They have hit military bases in Qatar, Jordan, the UAE and Kuwait over the weekend. And the more interesting part is that half of the Gulf states sent representatives to Ali Khamenei's funeral just in the last week. Isn't that interesting? So even though the Iranians are hitting them with missiles and with drones, they still turn up to the new leader's dad's funeral. What's up with that? Well, and there was a great piece about this at the weekend in the Wall Street Journal, these guys are neighbours, and like it or loathe it, Iran is now posturing and is a sort of a bigger boy neighbour. And Trump, in a couple of years, won't be there. Iran still will.
3: Ryan Bridge.
4: Got to get on with them at some point, don't you? 22 away from 6. Let's go to Callum in Dunedin. Morning, Callum.
5: Morning, Ryan.
4: So there's a bit of a warning for businesses that hire seasonal workers.
5: Yes, officials have been out doing targeted winter checks in the holidays hotspots here, Ryan. In recent years, MB's been carrying out these sweeping operations across Queenstown Lakes and Central Otago after ongoing complaints and concerns, you know, from seasonal staff. They're typically taken during the peak of the ski season. But more than hospo and retail have been looked into as well, also construction, cleaning and security firms. MB says it does regular checks to make sure that businesses are following the rules. Those in HR say businesses need to get their wages, their contracts, their training, etc. right, despite the short window to build and maintain trust with seasonal staff, where there's more potential for situations to escalate.
4: All right, how's your weather?
5: Another frosty start here, but a fine Monday. Cloudy periods developing, northerlies and 13.
4: Nice one, Callum. Enjoy Claire in Christchurch. Morning, Claire. 30 homes, I understand, have been damaged as a result of that flood in Kaikoura.
6: Yeah, the full extent of last week's flooding in the district is now starting to emerge. As you say, 30 properties, that's some rural and some urban, have been damaged. Three of them have been issued yellow stickers. There are two households

0: at least that are already in temporary accommodation. That's expected to be two more properties yellow-stickered once their owners do try to return. State Highway 1 south of Kaikoura remains closed, though they do say that will open at least partially from tomorrow. The local mayor, Craig Mackle, says he's been inspecting some areas from the ground in order to see damage that wasn't quite visible from up in the air and the aerial searches. He says there is people working everywhere. They're making really good progress, but residents do need to stay vigilant and keep an eye out for any land movement in particular.
1: All right, how's your weather?
0: Fine, but frosty here in Christchurch. A bit of cloud developing later. Northeasterly strengthening and the high will be 14.
1: Good stuff, Claire. Thank you. And Tobias in Wellington. Morning, Tobias.
2: Good morning, Ryan.
1: People want, just on touching on what Claire was talking about there, they want money for flood resilience.
2: Yeah, we're a bit of damage control up here as well. This was after the Wellington region was also battered last week with flooding and slips wiping out multiple bridges and isolating communities over in the Wairarapa. The Greater Wellington Regional Council now says it shows the need for central and regional government to co-fund projects. An investment strategy by 16 regional and unitary councils means more than $400 million in central government co-funding has been secured for 129 flood resilience projects. But Greater Wellington's calling for an ongoing pipeline of funding for more action from the government to ensure it's, well, not a growing recovery bill after every major storm. In the Wairarapa itself, it says potential change options include changes to bridge design or potentially the river channel itself.
1: Interesting. How's your weather?
2: Cloudy periods for us today. The odd shower possibly from late morning. Northerlies picking up tonight. 12 degrees Wellington's high.
1: All right, Tobias, thank you very much. And Wendy Petrie is with us in the Auckland studio this morning. Wendy, good morning.
3: Good morning to you.
1: Lovely to see you. Now, are our trains going to be working or not working?
3: Well, that is the question. Well, Aucklanders apparently will be able to say goodbye to full rail closures as the network reopens today. Yes, we've seen rail closures disrupt, planned rail closures disrupting travel over Matariki long weekend and the school holidays. Infrastructure upgrades this weekend will ensure that only certain parts of it will now have to shut in the future. The City Rail Link is set to open, of course, in a few months, one of the last major steps in the CRL. Kiwi Rail Chief Metro Officer Bevan Aslink says he's worked on the network for 20 years and knows how much the CRL will improve it. And we're thinking, our newsroom thinks the end of August perhaps for the CRL opening.
1: Ooh, so hot tip.
3: What a day
1: hot
3: that
1: tip.
3: Will be.
1: Big day for Auckland. Wendy, how's our weather?
3: Well, I think it's going to be a fine day. God, it's been lovely, hasn't it? So cold, but
1: beautiful.
3: So beautiful. So a few clouds, maybe the odd shower in the morning and afternoon. Northerlies and a high of 16 degrees.
1: Nice one. Thank you. Good to see you this morning. It is 17 minutes away from 6. Alan says, Ryan, TMO only on request, please. That would make the whole thing, well, all games, be it football, be it rugby, faster, dirtier and more fun. News Talk ZB, we're in the UK next.
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3: It is quarter to six, News Talk ZB. We will talk about the NDFJ in just a second. First, Gavin Gray, our UK-Europe correspondent, has the latest on Brendan McCullum, who's been fired as Test captain for the England. A lot of people would have seen this coming, of course. But, Gavin, Brendan McCullum says he's, quote, gutted.
4: Yes, and I'm not quite sure he perhaps saw it coming, because I think he might have thought the departure of Ben Stokes might have covered a little bit of the ground already. But this has come as quite a decision that I think tries to put some distance, and particularly regarding the discipline within England cricket. And the men who have been told, you know, curfews at midnight, no drinking of alcohol, even between tests, then finding the captain has done it. And was McCullum firm enough with his players? Did perhaps in some way his very relaxed attitude encourage it or not? And I think it's on that particular basis, on the discipline, rather than on the very poor recent cricketing, that he's lost his job. But 2 weeks after Ben Stokes made his stunning announcement, we have lost Brendan McCullum as well. That means we go into the series that's coming up in Pakistan, in the UK, against Pakistan in the next few weeks, without a captain and now without the Test coach as well. So quite a lot going on there. But, you know, although England have lost seven of their past nine tests, including that 4-1 Ashes hammering and the 2-1 lost to New Zealand recently, the start of McCullum's reign and Ben Stokes's reign was quite sensational.
3: Now, this minister, well, former minister, Conservative minister, and had joined, I understand, Reform UK, murdered in her home, 78 years old, and they're saying the police, they don't think it was politically motivated. Is that right?
4: Yes, they're saying that now. Lots of people are thinking it might be. That's because the 78-year-old Anne Widdecombe was a pretty controversial figure, straight talking, shooting from the hip, taking no nonsense. She was an extraordinary individual and will be much missed. Now, the question is, why has a 28-year-old white British man been arrested in Yorkshire, hundreds of miles away? Well, the police saying that they are not looking for anyone else in connection with the incident. It is believed that the property that Anne Widdecombe, her home in Devon in southwest England, did have CCTV cameras, and it is thought that there was a car that drew up onto her drive on the day it is believed that she was murdered, or at least alleged murder. I say that because police haven't been 100% sure that this was an act carried out against her. She was found having sustained some very serious injuries at home. The many other MPs have been asking for their security to be upgraded. But if it turns out the police are right, this had nothing to do with the politics, then they may have to revisit that. Either way, this has been a shocking weekend in British politics.
3: Certainly. 12 minutes away from six. Gavin Gray, our UK-Europe correspondent.
2: Ryan Bridge.
3: Ryan, this is from Catherine. 4.6 earthquake felt 4:30 this morning, 24 k's offshore from Kaikoura. A jolt for Wider Canterbury too, not Venezuela, but still worth a mention. Very sharp jolt and woke me up. There you go, Catherine. Consider it mentioned. Now to the $20 billion question with this trade deal.
5: New Zealand has committed to invest $20 billion in India over the next 15 years.
6: It's a commitment to promote investment into India from New Zealand.
3: Let's go to Edwin Paul, India Business Council Chair. Edwin, good morning.
7: Good morning, Ryan.
3: Now, excellent result. Everyone loves the FTA apart from Winston. But this question of promote or invest. Now, you heard the translation from Narendra Modi there. Was that accurate? Or is he saying that, is he purposely removing the word promote?
7: No, don't want to get into that, actually. I mean, that's for the government to nuance the wording, and it's agreed between both the leaders. Both the leaders.

0: others have gone public and made those statements. So it really does not make an impact on the business community. We are focusing on the outcomes, and we've recently had the strategic partnership announced. So I don't want to get into what the media interprets between what each one says. It's an agreement that's signed.
1: I can understand that. The problem we've got now is we've got an FTA that's signed. We've got our opposition party here in New Zealand with Chris Hipkins saying to businesses here, go into this with your eyes wide open. In other words, tread carefully, because it could all be clawed back on this one clause that they're both speaking at different ends on. The left end doesn't seem to know what the right hand was saying. So, I appreciate what you're saying, but it kind of is important, isn't it?
0: Yeah, it is important, and that's why I think the strategic partnership is a clear, measurable, roadmap. And it's got 10 agreements with 18 defined outcomes, and it's over a four-year period. And I think we'll know sooner than later as to what it is. And it's quite aspirational. And I think the announcement of the roadmap on how that can be achieved and measured over the 4 years is the kind of the confidence that we are getting from the government.
1: Yeah, fair enough. Edwin, was it cool to see the Prime Minister here over the weekend?
0: I think so. He's a rock star, eh?
1: He certainly had a big motorcade.
0: Yeah, I mean, he's like a celebrity wherever he goes, and I think he deserves the crowds love him, right? So people may hate him for different reasons, but what we see is like to fill a stadium of that size, and also not just in Auckland, wherever he goes. I mean, that's the kind of reception he's getting, and he's the longest-serving Prime Minister of India, in the largest democracy, so people do love him, and it was good to see that, in real life.
1: Good to have you on the show. As always, Edwin Paul, India Business Council Chair, with us this morning. It is 12 to 6, News Talk ZB.
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1: 6 minutes away from six. Apparently the Iranians still desperately keen to assassinate Trump, and he's left instructions. If anyone assassinates me, then go and blow them to smithereens. They're likely whoever replaces them would immediately be the vice president, of course. But once your heart stops beating and you're the president, you're no longer in charge anymore. So they don't actually have to do anything that you write down on a piece of paper.
12: Ryan Bridge.
1: Good morning, Mike.
13: Good to see you.
1: Lovely weekend.
13: Superb weekend.
1: Beautiful.
13: How could it not be?
1: Beautiful weather. What's on the show today?
13: Oh,
1: not the PM, because he's on holiday.
13: I think they missed a trick on this one.
1: I agree.
13: My personal...

0: personal view is that in election year, you're not on holiday. It's election year. You either take this thing seriously or you don't. And then
1: you've got to charge the bats.
0: Well, do you? I mean, don't be prime minister then. You know, have a long weekend, take a Friday off, do like everybody.
1: Otherwise,
0: else
1: the tank gets empty and you've got to quit suddenly.
0: Yeah, well, you know. But the point being, you're coming off the back of a big win.
1: No, exactly.
0: I mean, and the problem with Modi coming in Friday is, of course, we're all on holiday and no one cares. So today's the day to just spruik it up, talk
1: victory
0: about it.
1: Lap,
0: yeah, exactly.
1: 100%. And then leave on Tuesday.
0: So he's sitting in Hawaii going, oh, that went well, didn't it, Amanda? Did you see old Modi on Friday? He was fantastic.
1: And Nicola's on holiday too, I'm
0: told. Everyone's on holiday. I mean, David Seymour's not on holiday. He gets to be acting prime minister. Somebody said Winston was on holiday, but I mean, it was interesting Winston wasn't in the country. Yes. That was deliberate, by the way.
1: He is back.
0: Is he coming back? Because he's, I thought he was today working, but somebody was saying he's on holiday.
1: No, he's working this morning.
0: Who would know? Anyway. Manufacturing. Have you seen the manufacturing numbers?
1: No.
0: The PMI came. This is the other thing.
1: Oh, from Friday.
0: From Friday. I don't know why they released stuff on Friday.
1: But we are
0: off to the races.
1: Yeah,
0: Have you seen that?
1: And it keeps going up.
0: It's going up. Where's the coverage of that?
1: Well, the problem for them is they always do it on a Friday.
0: Well, they need to, you know, first of all, the Prime Minister doesn't need a holiday. Second of all, if you're putting out good news numbers, don't put them out on Friday when we're all at
1: good
0: the pub
1: point
0: and no one's interested.
1: No,
0: you know, either it's, you know, good news. Anyway, so we'll look at that this morning. We'll look at the India deal as well and, you know, see how we go.
1: Fantastic. All right, Marcus, with your next.
0: You see the Warriors?
1: No, I know. I was going to ask about your Warriors.
0: Sake, I mean, thrash them.
1: I saw all the football.
0: Absolutely cane them.
1: Oh, did they?
0: Kill them. Mm. It's this our year, Ryan. Get on board with it, mate.
1: All right. Have a great day, everyone. See you tomorrow.

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1: News Talk ZB News with Brendan Foote Superside. Last Kia Seltos petrol shipment here now. Agenda-setting news and opinion. It's the Mike Hosking Breakfast with Arvida Retirement Communities. This is News Talk ZB News.
2: Good morning, it's 6 o'clock. I'm Wendy Petrie. A whirlwind visit from India's Prime Minister is stirring up enthusiasm among exporters. Narendra Modi.

0: took part in various business and political engagements in Auckland on Saturday alongside Chris Luxon. The two leaders mapped out a road to 2030 with the aim of doubling bilateral trade. International Business Forum's Felicity Roxburgh says businesses are already eyeing up opportunities but will need support, as India is not always an easy market.
1: It's going to require NZ Inc, whole of government and business working together to really take advantage of the FTA, in particular for smaller exporters.
0: Cost pressures at the till may ease slightly in the coming months if fuel prices remain settled. Latest figures from Infometrics and Foodstuffs show grocery supplier costs rose 2.1% in the year to June, down from 2.2% in the year to May. Infometrics principal economist Brad Olson says food inflation should ease as fuel prices ease. But when will that happen? Who knows? It looks like Iran-US negotiations are having to go back to square one after another flare-up in hostilities. The US has struck dozens of Iranian military targets in response to an Iranian attack on a merchant ship in the Strait of Hormuz. Tehran claims it's hit multiple US military sites. Sky News analyst Alex Rossi says there are more questions around what Donald Trump's strategy is.
2: The original campaign being, in his words, about denuclearization. But now, actually, it's centered in the immediate term on opening the Strait of Hormuz.
0: The second and third phases of the coronial inquest into an Auckland terror attack begins in Newmarket today. Ahmed Sassoudin stabbed six people with a knife in New Lynn Countdown in September 2021 before being shot dead by police. Over the coming 2 weeks, the hearing will assess how his risk could have better been managed after Sassoudin left prison in July 2021. Taxpayers could save nearly $8 million if a change to MP superannuation went ahead when proposed by the Remuneration Authority. Claudia O'Neill has more.
3: The authority's 2020 review found the scheme's not fair, with MPs earning $2.50 to every $1 they put in, maxing out at 20% of their salary. In comparison, most people have their contribution matched by employers dollar for dollar, up to 3.5% of their salary.
0: The authority suggested this could be addressed, but its plan was shelved during COVID, with a later review by MP salaries excluding superannuation for reasons the authority could not say. There have been two deaths on our roads this Matariki long weekend. Both victims were killed in the same two-vehicle crash on Northland's Kaitaia Awaroa Road just after 9:30 on Friday morning. Last year, there was one road death. Aucklanders will be able to say goodbye to full rail closures as the network reopens today. Infrastructure upgrades this weekend will ensure that only certain parts of it will have to shut in the future. The City Rail Link is set to open in a few months. Kiwi Rail Chief Metro Officer Bevan Aslink says he has worked on the network for 20 years and knows how much the CRL will improve it.
4: Newstalk ZB Sport, the England Test cricket team is now without both a coach and a captain a month out from its next series. Brendan McCullum has been axed as coach following a string of poor performances and continued off-field incidents. The New Zealander will remain at the helm of England's white ball sides. Former England captain Nasser Hussain says the move makes sense in the wake of Ben Stokes' abrupt retirement.
5: With the Ashes and losing, what, seven of their last nine Test matches and the manner of those defeats, I think it's about the right time. I'm not sure it was the right thing for Rob Key to do, to give one person both the coaching of the white ball and Test side.
4: Newstalk ZB's international cricket coverage with Resene premium quality paints and stains. Dame Lydia Ko's given her husband's caddying skills a glowing review following a pleasing finish to the Evian Championship Golf Major. Ko's finished at a tie for seventh after equaling the day's best score with a 7-under 64 final round. Her husband, Jun Chung, filled in carrying the bags and co-credits his calming presence.
6: Even though I didn't start very well, I was just able to come back because it felt as if it was any other Saturday or Sunday when we're playing golf together.
4: South Korea's Haerun Yu beat out Brooke Henderson on a playoff hole to win a second major. Meanwhile, Ryan Fox has closed with an even par final round to finish 5-under overall at the Scottish Open, which currently has him tied for 32nd. Golf coverage with Merck's private credit for wholesale investors. Visit MERX. sportsfx.co.nz. Jannik Sinner and Alexander Zverev continue to lock horns in a tense Wimbledon men's tennis final in London. It's one set apiece, both went to tiebreakers, and neither saw a break of serve. It

0: Lines are all on serve in the third set at the moment. 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And Nick Meaney's late match-winning try has secured hosts Melbourne a 22-18 NRL win over Gold Coast, moving them to within 4 points of the top eight. Manly suffered its first home defeat under coach Kieran Foran, losing 19-18 to North Queensland in Golden Point. I'm Adam Cooper, that's News Talk ZB Sport with Generate, putting performance first. Generate, kiwisaver.co.nz. It's 6:05, Mike Hosking is next.
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2: Red Hot Bargains end tomorrow at the warehouse. Good morning, a great start to the morning. Looking at both State Highway 1 and 2 are both flowing fairly well. No delays on the urban motorway. Just a reminder, we do have roadworks through Judgeford, right by Flighties Road. Hurry, Red Hot Bargains end tomorrow at the warehouse with deals from beauty to tech. Ivanka Zonich for Time Saver Traffic and Travel.
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3: Met Service forecast for Wellington. Cloudy periods and the odd shower mainly from late morning. Northerly winds will become strong tonight. Expecting a high today of 12 degrees and a low of 10 degrees. Tomorrow a few showers around, strong northerly winds, but they'll ease in the morning. A high of 14 degrees, a low of 12. And looking ahead to Wednesday, a few showers, nor-westerly winds, a high of 15 degrees and a low of 10.
1: The newsmakers and the personalities. The big names talk to Mike. The Mike Hosking Breakfast with Defender Trophy. Epic adventure, greater purpose. News Talk ZB.
4: Morning and welcome. Today an upgrade to the India relationship. Insights into our construction sector as well as the cost of the supermarket. New numbers there for you. David Seymour's acting Prime Minister this morning. We've got the lads in the commentary box after 8. Richard Arnold, Murray Olds, they pony up as well.
1: Hosking.
4: Welcome to the week, 6:07. Well, such is the NRL that you play West Tigers, they kill you, then on the repeat you kill them. So normal transmission is back. I'm not sure either side were dramatically different the second time around. It's just a reminder that in a comp like the NRL, anything can happen at any time, and I'm sure the Panthers have been having a similar conversation of late, having lost a couple for no discernible reason. I read a report that suggested this wasn't our best work. It's probably true, but I like to look at the old glass half full. I enjoyed the game, never looked in doubt. There was a mile of that fast, free-flowing, toss-the-ball-about joy and frivolity that can make league so entertaining. No, not all of it came off. And if the odd mistake hadn't happened or we hadn't been held up at the line, the score could have blown out even further. But the important point is we won. Won easily, and we march on. The Tigers, I guess, was a chance to rectify a bit of the season that hadn't worked out the way we had expected, and that would mean in about a month's time we can potentially do the same with the Panthers. See, I'm 100% convinced we can beat anyone, but the one, the Panthers, we really need to beat, we got pipped at the post by, so a win in a repeat match would settle any psychological nerves. So you don't want to go into the playoffs not having beaten a team that many would argue are our better. Enjoy, too, the fact that there isn't a side left in the season that is higher up than us. See, that's what being number two on the ladder will do for you. The joy of this year has been the reality that we are the team to beat. We are the target. We haven't climbed or clawed our way back up. We have settled in nicely to the top and pretty much been there the whole season. We're no longer fluky or lucky. We're no longer in the desperate position of counting points or wins or draws or relying on other side's results. We are the real deal, and this is very much our year.
5: This is our year!
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1: News of the world in 90 seconds.
4: Political establishment reacting to the sudden death of Senator Lindsey Graham.
7: One of the great things about Lindsey was, you know, he had an idea, but he was open enough and candid enough and comfortable enough that if you had a better one, he'd join you.
4: I'll give you what we know in a moment. Other health-related matters. Mitch McConnell, of course, still alive, but no one knows what's actually wrong with him.
8: This is one of the areas where people don't understand. Senators and House members, they don't work for the Speaker. They don't work for the Senate Majority Leader. They're individuals, their own, and they don't have to, they don't really have to answer to anybody.
4: Okay. As regards the MOU, come skirmish, come war, come cluster that is around the Iranians' view of the strait.
9: The Revolutionary Guard said it fired a warning shot after the vessel took what they're calling an unapproved route through the Strait of Hormuz.
4: So they say it's closed. The American view of the strait?
10: It's open. They left the room.

0: Winers.
1: We've tried to create a positive environment. We should continue that going into the final four. I can't speak highly enough for the lads. You're not going to win every game popping the ball and making 1,000 passes. Sometimes you have to win dirty, and we've done that again tonight.
0: Finally, to the courts, where we have a class action suit against United Airlines over a window seat. So United charging $50 for a window seat on domestic, 100 to 150 on the international. Trouble is, what is a window? There's the great argument. What is a window? United argue the term window seat doesn't actually mean you get an actual window. It can mean a seat next to the wall of the fuselage. May have a window, may not. So far, the judges denied United's attempt to dismiss that suit. There's also one pending for Delta, another one for Ryanair. So tray tables away, buckle up. This is News of the World in 90. Yeah, Lindsey Graham, 71. It looks like a heart attack, obviously, given it was sudden. He was in Ukraine on Friday, for goodness sake. First came to the Senate in 2002. The important part, two important bits. Who replaces him? Because he was going to stand again. So that's the major part. And what happens to the work he was doing? And there's some big work because he was a cross-aisle operator, so I'll come to that shortly. 12 past 6.
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0: Bit of court news for Trump. He's back at the Supreme Court asking for a rehearing of the birthright case. Chances are they're not even going to listen to him, so it won't get off the ground. He lost a court case. He was suing the Washington Post for $5.5 billion. That got tossed out of court, so that's no good. The whole, we're not going to deal with Spain anymore using IEPA, so the trade's off. Well, that's not true either. That's back on. And the Iranians are trying to blow them up. 15 past 6. From Shaw and Partners, Andrew Kelleher, good morning.
11: Yeah, very good morning, Mike.
0: How about the PMI, eh?
11: Yeah, long weekend's behind us. Let's start the weekend off on the front foot, huh? We've got to reach back to last Thursday, given we were enjoying Matariki on Friday. But man, has manufacturing found its mojo or what? So it's in the commentary, they refer to it as a significant expansion. It's gone up a lot, a surprising amount, actually. So at the headline, the BNZ Business New Zealand Performance of Manufacturing Index printed at a stellar 59.7. Now, Let's put some context here. It's up sharply from 51.3 in May.

0: 50.6 in April. It's at the highest level we've seen it at since July 2021, so sort of 5 years. And a bit more sort of context, the long-term average is 52.5, so it's blasted that out of the water. And at 59.7, if you look at the global comparisons, it makes us look like a global rock star. We're back. We're back. The rock star economy is back. Anyway, big positive shift in respondent comments as well, which is telling. All of the sub-indexes were in expansion. New orders, which is forward-looking, we like that. That's standing out at 64.1, very solid. Production climbing to 59.4, deliveries 57.3. I guess, Mike, the issue is, how do you interpret this? I would speculate that the prospects of falling fuel prices might have been the sort of catalyst to revisit and rekindle that blossoming optimism that we saw early in the year that was derailed by the Middle East conflict. The authors of the commentary also point to falling wholesale electricity prices as a factor as well, so you'll take that. The strength of this does tend to sort of support the RBNZ moving the cash rate closer to neutral as well, because it looks quite frothy, doesn't it? But it does for me sort of bring the weekend's escalation of hostilities in the Gulf back into stark focus, because yeah. I really don't want to be susceptible to another round of petrol price volatility. But boy, what a way to start the week.
1: Yeah, you can't argue with the numbers. In fact, I think it was Topless or whoever it was said that they were so unusual that they had to triple check what was going on here.
0: they spent days checking the numbers to make sure it was right. Yeah,
1: yeah, it's amazing. But then how do you contrast the trachometer? Because one's good,
0: well,
1: and one's not so good.
0: Yeah, but mixed really. So trying to corroborate it, when we look at sort of looking for heightened transport activity, the light traffic index didn't deliver on that front because it fell 0.5% in June. Looking at the annual number, it's down 0.4, so pretty subdued really. Still sort of reflecting a reluctance to travel, I think, because of fuel price pressure, which suggests that demand, which LTI, the light traffic index reflects, hasn't sort of started to rebound yet. Looking ahead, you'd expect for or hope for to see some movement in the July numbers as lower fuel prices make their presence sort of felt. The heavy traffic index, though, is more encouraging. Yeah. Rose 1.8% month on month, is up 1.3% year on year, which does suggest some lift in activity that reflects production. And you've got an upward trend intact there as well. So let's look to July on that light traffic. But I'll just take the manufacturing number and enjoy it.
1: I reckon once you read on the straight, we just wait and see.
0: Well, we've got worrying news, really. So the memorandum of understanding seems to be completely forgotten, doesn't it? The ceasefire is completely forgotten. I keep looking at these indexes of the number of ships going through the strait, because this, from the point of view of what the hostilities mean, it's not good for the normalisation of ship traffic through the Gulf. It's certainly not helpful. So this Bloomberg index of crossings, looking at commercial cargo ships, and of course there's a problem here because some of those ships don't have their transponders on, but just looking at the measure that we've got, it's fallen to 7. That's in the 24 hours. It was sitting around 120 pre-conflict, but we did have a day last week when it was at 57. Mm. So it's certainly all you need is something like this, and all of a sudden everything slows down again. We don't have an update on the oil price yet because we've got to wait and see how that starts trading today, but I'd be very surprised if it wasn't a little bit higher.
1: Indeed. Numbers, please.
0: So the Dow Jones, these are Friday's numbers. Dow Jones up 0.28% on Friday, 52,637. The S&P 500 up 32.42%, 7,575. The Nasdaq gained 0.29%, up 75 points, 26,281. The FTSE 100 gained 0.25% as well, 10,497. The Nikkei was up 1.2%, a good day there, 68,557. The Shanghai Composite fell 1%, 3,996. The Aussies up 0.5%, 8,806, the close there, and we had a good day on the NZX 50. These are Thursday numbers, obviously, 0.88%, 120 points, 13,785. The Kiwi dollar has strengthened after the RBNZ put the cash rate up. It's now at 0.5759 against the US, 0.8282 against the Aussie, 0.5046 euro, 0.4293 against the pound. It's 93.06 Japanese yen. Gold is trading at $4,119. Brent crude, the last measure I have, $76.01. But as I say, I'd expect that probably to be a little bit higher in trading today.
1: We will reflect on that tomorrow. See you then. Andrew Kelleher, Shaw and Partners. Hynix, if you missed it, SK Hynix went to raise a lot of money. They got a lot of money, and that's the Chip World, $26.5 billion. So they were off to the races. And Levi Strauss Denim is as hot as

0: it's ever been. So they came in, raised its guidance. Full year sales are going to be up between 7 and 7.5%. Double denim all over the place. Revenue 1.56 billion. So they're pretty happy as well. 6:21. Got a little bit of money. Monday morning on the Mark Hosking Breakfast.
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3: Yeah, the passing of Lindsay Graham's interesting because he was on the Senate Budget Committee, the Appropriations, Judiciary, Environment and Public Works Committees. He was instrumental in the Save America Act, but they still can't get it across the line. The third reconciliation bill to address affordability and replenish the military. And the confirmation of Todd Blanche, which still hasn't been done. The AG, of course. So he's a cross-aisle kind of guy that they relied fairly heavily on. So then he was running in South Carolina, Republican for South Carolina. So he was running. It's a hotly contested seat. So a couple of names they're putting up this morning. Nancy Mace, she's strongly considering running. And a guy who's the governor currently, Henry McMaster, who's Trump's bloke. His term's up at the end of the year. So they need to hold a special primary in August. And that will get the nominee to go to the midterms in November. So plenty of work to do and more from Richard shortly, 6:25.
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3: Right, from the old entertainment files, The Gentlemen dropped their season 2 trailer. That's worth a look. I saw that over the weekend. It's not bad. The live-action Moana, unfortunately, tanked at the movies. $43 million domestic. The budget's $250 million, so Disney will be wanting something dramatic to happen. Christopher Nolan, you might have seen him over the weekend. Apparently that Odyssey thing, which looks as boring as to me. I mean, it's big budget and all of that, and floating boats and Trojan horses lying on the side, and every man and his dog that was ever going to be in a movie is in the movie. It opens this week, but there's apparently a bit of backlash around it. But Mobland is what I want to tell you about, because season two, so trouble is, if you're following Mobland, Tom Hardy, who apparently on the set's a pain in the ass, so they sacked him. So he's not going to be back for season three, so you may as well make the most of season two.
5: Right. This hasn't exactly been a wonderful 24 hours for me, yeah. I'm under a lot of pressure. The people that I work for, the Harrigans, they run North London. Should we go on the back?
6: Don't know the name? And Google us.
5: This family is on the brink of civil war.
7: I can't escape.
5: Ripe for the picking.
6: Evening, boys.
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3: 87% of that trailer featured Tom Hardy, so if he's not in it, I don't know what they're going to do next time. So anyway, Tom Hardy, Pierce Brosnan, Helen Mirren, Paddy Considine, they're all back September 18. Now, here's the tricky bit, and this is first world problems, but it was on Prime. Prime's easy to get. You just go to the bit on the television that says Prime. So now they've gone and swapped networks. So it's on Paramount Plus, and you go, well, hold on, they don't have Paramount Plus here, but it's on Neon, so you'll need to get Neon if you don't have Neon. It's just you don't know where you're at.
9: Or just watch it on Sky On Demand, as we always keep saying.
3: Well, you can do that as well, but you can't do it all at once. It's not the same deal, Glenn. You know, you don't. You want to binge, don't you? You know what I'm saying? Poll out this morning in Australia. Not good news for Pauline Hanson. More shortly.
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4: 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It's the Mike Hosking Breakfast with Defender Trophy. 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
21: Good morning at 6:30. I'm Wendy Petrie. Our relationship with India has hit another milestone on the back of Narendra Modi's whirlwind visit. The Indian Prime Minister agreed to a strategic partnership with Chris Luxon in Auckland on Saturday. They also discussed further maritime cooperation, conducting more joint naval activity. Former Defence Minister Wayne Mapp says they've had a long-standing relationship with India, but it's been fairly underdeveloped, so this is a major step.
22: It indicates to me that New Zealand is fundamentally looking to broaden its international relations, particularly with the most important nations within the Asia-Pacific region.
21: Businesses are being reminded to dot their I's and cross their T's when hiring seasonal workers.

0: MB, Labor inspectors carrying out targeted operations at major destinations during busy holiday periods, particularly in central Otago during the peak ski season. My HR, Sylvie Thrush-Marsh, says businesses need to ensure wages, contracts and training are just right. She says businesses have a shorter window to build and maintain trust with seasonal staff.
1: You have a bunch of people that you haven't had very much time to build up a trusting relationship with. There's just more room for things to be misread or misinterpreted and have challenging situations escalate quite quickly.
0: It's being suggested political parties should put New Zealand's small businesses front and centre this election. The Employers and Manufacturers Association wants greater certainty for businesses, including plans for manufacturing, a clear energy future and stable settings. But employment law specialist Max Whitehead told Ryan Bridge the priority should be supporting small businesses, which make up 97% of New Zealand enterprises. He says productivity is low because small businesses are missing out on technologies like AI and robotics. An Auckland professor is welcoming news that international non-profit behind the failed taxpayer-funded methane SAT project is launching an internal review. The government put almost $30 million towards the mission, a collaboration with the US-based Environmental Defence Fund, hoping to track farm emissions. The satellite lost contact with the ground last year and is believed to be unrecoverable. Auckland University physics professor Richard Esther says the EDF denied there were any issues with the spacecraft when there were.
2: Because there's clear issues with honesty and integrity about that statement, it's just the whole sequence of red flags that need to be investigated.
0: Police in the UK say the motive behind the murder of former UK MP Anne Widdecombe remains unknown. The 78-year-old's body was found at her Devon home with serious injuries. Prime Minister Keir Starmer says the security of politicians is of utmost importance. Devon and Cornwall Police Assistant Chief Constable Matt Longman.
3: We retain primacy of this investigation and detectives remain open-minded about the potential motive. At this stage, there is nothing to suggest that it was politically motivated.
0: Meanwhile, Donald Trump is honouring his longtime ally, Senator Lindsey Graham, as a true American patriot who will be greatly missed. Graham has died aged 71 after a sudden illness. He represented South Carolina in the U.S. Senate since 2003 and was known as one of Washington's most influential voices on defence and foreign policy. I'm Wendy Petrie. That's News Talk ZB News with Spark for Business, building tech through innovation.
4: News Talk ZB Sports to the Wimbledon men's tennis final in London on Disney Plus.
5: Dominic Sinner takes the match's first break and then rolls through the easy hole for a 2-set-to-1 lead.
4: Defending champion Jannik Sinner has broken the deadlock by taking the third set 6-3 and now leads Alexander Zverev 2-1. The first two sets both went to tiebreakers with neither player breaking serve. It's on serve in the fourth now with Sinner serving down 2-3. Tennis coverage with Eye Institute. Discover a world free of glasses and contacts. Brendan McCullum has been dumped as England Test cricket coach. The New Zealander departs following a string of poor results and several off-field incidents. England have lost 7 of their past 9 tests, including a series defeat to New Zealand at home and a 4-1 away Ashes series defeat. McCullum will continue in his role as national white ball coach. He says while gutted not to be continuing, he respects the decision and will focus on giving everything he's got to the white ball teams. The England Test team is now without both a coach and a captain following Ben Stokes' sudden retirement last month. Dame Lydia Ko has recorded her best performance at a golf major since 2024, finishing tied for 7th at the Evian Championship. Her final round, 7-under-64, saw her finish 13-under for the weekend. She finished 6 shots off Brooke Henderson and Hyeron Yu, who entered a playoff hole. Yu won with a birdie on the 18th for a second major title. And Dutch rider Mathieu van der Poel has won a shortened ninth stage of cycling's Tour de France. The 154-kilometre trek from Malmore to Ussel was reduced by about 30 kilometres due to extreme heat. Van der Poel says the sweltering conditions have had an impact.
6: Yeah, already the past 2 days I felt a bit better. Of course, it were easier days, but today I finally had some legs to go for it.
4: Race leader Tadej Pogacar maintained his 2-minute, 42-second advantage. I'm Adam Cooper. That's News Talk ZB Sport with Generate, putting performance first. GenerateKiwiSaver.co.nz. That's 24.

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2: 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Good morning. The urban motorway is flowing well. No delays on State Highway 1. State Highway 2, we've got a moderate patch through Upper Hutt. 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Otherwise, it is flowing well from Putsone. 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
3: Met Service forecast for Wellington. Cloudy periods and the odd shower mainly from late morning. Northerly winds will become strong tonight. Expecting a high today of 12 degrees and a low of 10 degrees. Tomorrow a few showers around, strong northerly winds, but they'll ease in the morning. A high of 14 degrees, a low of 12. And looking ahead to Wednesday, a few showers, nor-westerly winds, a high of 15 degrees and a low of 10.
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4: They're telling me Hardy's been rehired for season 3, so that's encouraging if that's true. Mike, the milk price drop overnight, 50 cents, which is significant on the back of the 11% drop in the GDT last week. Range is still 850 to 1050. Yeah, they haven't changed. Fonterra haven't changed their forecast, but if it keeps going, they will, obviously. Mike, who will you watch? Warriors or the All Blacks Saturday night? There's a question for you in the early part of the week, isn't it? 23 to 7, Richard Arnold shortly on Lindsay Graham. Meantime, back here, what's going on with construction? So Andrew gave us the manufacturing numbers, booming. Absolutely booming, but construction's going nowhere fast. Centrix says the interest rates, the weak housing market, the election are the issue. Managing Director at Centrix, Keith McLaughlin, back with us. Keith, morning to you.
5: Good morning, Mike.
4: It's just boom-bust. Is it going to be boom-bust forever? That seems to be the story of construction, doesn't it?
5: Yeah, look, I think it is at the moment. The construction industry really revolves around the housing demand, particularly in the residential property area. And I think at the moment it's pretty tight out there and likely to remain that way for some time.
4: And when we say interest rates, historically speaking, interest rates are pretty reasonable, aren't they?
5: Well, they are, compared with going back perhaps 15, 20 years ago, but certainly where a lot of people committed over the last 3 to 4 years, they are now starting to lift, and I think it's the consumer confidence that is the main restrictor as far as that's concerned. If people believe interest rates are going to go up, then they tend to be less inclined to commit.
4: Last time I looked, credit arrears were slowly improving. Is that the case? And if it is, that means something better's happening, doesn't it?
5: Absolutely, yes. If you look at the construction sector in isolation, arrears are down 19% year on year. So that's companies that are tipping into arrears. It's gone down. So the future actually does look quite strong as far as that's concerned.
4: Well, that's encouraging. What's your read on construction? See, is it like hospo? I've always argued hospo's over hospo. There are too many people in the market, simple as that. So inevitably, some are going to fall over. Is that like that in construction or not?
5: Well, I think it depends on the market. As I said earlier, if the consumer confidence is out there, if people are building, then there's probably not enough construction industry companies out there. But when the market goes down, liquidations are up, consumer confidence is down, there's a lot of property on the market at the moment, the price of housing is going down or certainly not going up. Mm. So the confidence has come out of the market, and I think that's what's affecting those industries.
4: What about the cost of construction? I mean, it's too expensive to build a house. I'd buy a house that's already built as opposed to building a new one, wouldn't I?
5: Well, you would, I think, at stage, because there's a lot of stock in the market at the moment and prices are quite soft as far as existing homes are concerned. And yet what we've seen is with the inflation that did come through, the cost of materials has gone up materially. I don't think the cost of labour has gone up, but certainly the cost of materials.
4: What about what they built, this multi-dwelling thing that we may or may not want to live in? Is that part of the problem?
5: Well, I think what we've seen is particularly the developers have been really hit with what's going on at the moment, and I think the developers have done the residential properties, and I think that's really where they've gone in. They've built off the plan, try to sell off the plan, and consumers just aren't entering into that market at the moment. So I certainly think there is a lot of stock out there in the house market around the units, flats, townhouse market.
4: Yeah, exactly. When do you see recovery, 27 or not?
5: Well, look, it's very hard to predict. A lot depends on

0: where the interest rates move over that period of time. But generally speaking, late summer, I would expect, you know, sometime after Christmas, the confidence hopefully will start to come back into the market.
1: Good stuff, Keith. Good to catch up with you. Appreciate it. Keith McLaughlin, Centrix Managing Director. I mean, the last time I looked at this, Christchurch was a very good example. Units with no garages. You know, and who's buying a unit with no garage, for goodness sake? By the way, question for you this morning. Did you pay $45 for Conor McGregor? So what would you rather spend $45 on? The World Cup, which lasts for weeks, or $45 on Conor McGregor, who lasted about 2.5 minutes and then hobbled off? 19-2.
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11: Hosking.
1: Murray Olds after 8.30. Poll this morning. The gloss has gone off Pauline. Hanson's down 3. But, well, the party, One Nation's down 3. She's down 8. It seems to be that speech, that National Press Club speech, when she opened her mouth, Australia went, oh, is that what she's about? Okay. Coalition, there's some hope for Angus, yet he's up 3. Labour steady on 28. So more with Murray after 8.30. 6.45.
11: International correspondence with NZI Insurance. 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
12: Good afternoon, good morning to you.
13: Good morning, Mike.
1: Lindsey Graham's death came from nowhere, didn't it?
13: Yeah, the death of Lindsey Graham at 71 has shocked a lot of people, I think, because he'd just flown back from Ukraine yesterday, his 10th visit there since Russia invaded. He was scheduled to appear on Meet the Press, the political chat show this morning, and

0: Late last night, he'd spoken by phone with Trump just a short time before his apparent cardiac arrest. The senator's office says he died from a brief and sudden illness. Trump saying now...
1: When I spoke to him, it could have been, you know, minutes before. Other than being tired, he was fine. And so it had to be something like that, that would just be a quick end. And maybe that's not the worst way to go.
0: Well, Trump says Graham was one of the greatest people and senators he has known. They didn't always have the kindest words for each other, as we know. They were heated rivals for the presidency in 2016 when Graham said, quote, "There's only one way to make America great again. Tell Donald Trump to go to hell." He called Trump a demagogue and a, quote, "race-baiting, xenophobic, religious bigot." When Trump started to lock in the Republican vote, Graham changed his approach. He slammed the media, saying he was concerned by press attempts to, quote, label the guy as some kind of kook, not fit to be president, end quote. Yet only a short time earlier, Graham said of Trump,
2: "I think he's a kook. I think he's crazy. I think he's unfit for office."
0: Where have we heard that before? Yeah, that was some flip-flop. Lindsey Graham also was a Senate partner with the late Senator John McCain. They took lots and lots of trips together around the world, argued in favor of the Iraq war. When Trump slammed McCain, who was a war hero, Senator Graham did not stand up for his Senate colleague, I have to say. Trump said during the 2016 campaign of McCain, who spent over 5 years as a POW in Vietnam after his plane was shot down and he then refused special treatment by the Viet Cong because his father was an admiral, that John McCain was, quote, "not a war hero because he was captured. I like people that weren't captured," said Trump, the man who, of course, avoided the Vietnam War, claiming to have a bone spur in his feet. Senator Graham said at the time, quote, "I don't like what he says about John McCain, but when we," meaning himself and Trump, "play golf, it's fun." On the Capitol riot of January the 6th of 2021, Senator Graham said, quote, "count me out, enough is enough." Then he became a close supporter of Trump despite all the stolen election nonsense, saying, quote, "I'm trying to keep a relationship with him after the riot." So he wanted to remain as a political influencer, since the way politics works, perhaps, and he would align with Democrats on rare occasions as well. He was also an unflinching supporter of Ukraine and Israel, a country whose PM Netanyahu now says has lost one of its greatest friends. Netanyahu says Graham was a straight talker as well behind the scenes.
3: "If he wanted to tell me something unpleasant, he would do so, you know. In his southern drawl, and sometimes I always say that I knew something bad was coming when he said, well, you know, you want to take it from a good old southern boy from me who doesn't know much about the world, and then he'd bring it in, you know."
0: When he was just 20, Lindsey Graham lost both his mother and father at that young age and became his 11-year-old sister's legal guardian. He never married nor had children of his own. He served as a military lawyer before his political career. So his life is quite a story, and as they say on social media at times, it's complicated.
4: Right, so the MOU's gone. Where's the war at?
0: Well, there are conflicting claims over the status of the Strait of Hormuz oil channel. Is it open? Is it closed? Iran says the strait is shut down because of what they insist are vessels violating Iran's control. The U.S. says the strait is fully and freely open to shipping. Do the insurance companies sign on with that? But the Pentagon carried out intense airstrikes in the past few hours, hitting about 140 Iranian military targets. Asked about this today, Trump says,
1: "It's open. We bombed the hell out of them last night. They're very, very evil and sick people. We had meetings with them for the last... They agreed to a deal yesterday, a perfect deal for us. No nuclear, no this, no that, no nothing. They gave up everything. Mm-hmm. And then after that, they left the room. And then within an hour, they launched a drone at a ship."
0: So, deal or no deal, Mike? Don't know.
4: See you Wednesday. Richard Arnold, stateside. Just a couple of other things. If you missed it over the long weekend, Plattner's gone. He was the Democrat who we've told you about over the last couple of weeks, just a building a file of seeming skullduggery in his personal life. So he finally folded. And then this weird business of Trump coming back from Turkey via London, because he sent the new plane to London because he claimed at the time that the troops at one of the bases wanted to see the plane. So he sent the new one up there while he jumped on the old one. And, of course, no one believed that. So then we subsequently learned about the business of the death threat from the Iranians. But meantime, they're handing out subpoenas left, right and centre for the New York Times to testify under oath after they alleged security concerns around Air Force One, as in the new one. They suggested the plane wasn't secure enough and Secret Service had urged Trump to switch planes on the way home. So they're investigating illegal leaks. They argue the reporters, not the targets. but those leaking the classified information are.

0: So we'll keep you posted on that. 9 away from 7.
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2: Prominent Indian business leader relaxed about FTA's $20 billion US dollar question. A call for more scrutiny of the failed taxpayer-funded methane SAT. Auckland's rail network is back on deck today. In sport, England's cricket baz-ball era is over after Brendan McCullum's axed as test coach. Plus, fair to the taxpayer MP dodge cuts to their lavish super scheme. See more at nzherald.co.nz.
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3: 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You're going to hit a moderate patch just after Bowen Street. State Highway 1 still flowing well. State Highway 2 moderate through Upper Hutt and Silverstream. 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
0: Actually, speaking of Turkey and NATO, Starmer, they all got given one apparently. Erdogan gave everyone a gun. Personalised revolver engraved with their names. So they're decommissioning that before they take it back to Britain. Reminds me of old Kash Patel gave Mitchell a gun. So there's probably, obviously, maybe it's a gun. So it's talking to my brother, by the way, who's in Dubai. Lives in Dubai, and there's nothing going on there. This whole, it's very important to remember that, you know, what we feel or suspect of this side of the world and going, oh my God, it's all on again. It's nothing of the sort. If you want to go to Qatar, he tells me it was a little bit noisy over the weekend. His words, not mine, a little bit noisy. When I say noisy, the sirens go, but it's very much targeted around bases and stuff like that. He's looking to go to Oman this week. But the business he's going to visit this week is near the airport. Whether you want to be near an airport in Oman, he's touch and go on that. But as for places like Dubai, life continues as per. 5 minutes away from seven.
1: All the ins and the outs. It's the biz with Business Fibre. Take your business productivity to the next level.
0: Heading towards another reporting season this week. So Wednesday, we're going to get results from the likes of JP Morgan Chase and the Bank of America and Wells Fargo and Goldman Sachs and Citigroup. Morgan Stanley on Thursday. Now, why am I telling you this? Because it's just off to the races at the moment. They're all expecting to have their second best quarter ever. So when was their best quarter ever? Oh, that was Q1. So Q2 will be, you know, that's how it goes, basically. So global investment banking fees have hit $106 billion, which is up 24% on last year. So plenty of deals being made. The other big one to watch this week is going to be Netflix, which is Friday our time. They're going to be, their stock's in trouble. They're down 45% on the year after a record high last year. Now, it's the old problem. So they're still expecting revenue growth of 13.5%. Remember, they don't give numbers anymore because they don't really care how many people are watching. All they care about is whether there are people paying them money. So they're expecting revenue growth at 13.5%, but that's slower than previous years. So what you're seeing unfold here is what they would loosely call the maturity of the market. And there are more and more players coming into the market. And as more and more players come into the market, you're stretching your dollar further and further. You're expecting us to, you know, pay out forever more. You know what I'm saying? So anyway, they do give a result. The market doesn't like it, and they, you know, so we'll see what happens with them. See what happens with Netflix. Now, after 7 o'clock, we got the upgrade. Modi's amazing, isn't he? I mean, you know, if you were the Prime Minister in an election year, and Modi rolls into town and he turns up at the Spark Arena and you got people chanting. When was the last time Luxon walked into a room, people were chanting and cheering and singing songs? It just doesn't happen. And it's a shame, though. I might ask Todd McClay about it, but it's a bit of a shame. Modi did extremely well in West Bengal recently, which is an area he hasn't been able to do well in. And yet he did. There seems no end to the power of Modi, so there's certainly a magic there. Anyway, Todd McClay was their trade minister, so we got the big upgrade with India. We'll get the details on that after the news, which is next here on the Mike Hosking Breakfast.
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23: 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Last Kia Seltos petrol shipment here now. The only show to ask the tough questions. The Mike Hosking Breakfast with Bailey's Real Estate. 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
24: Good morning, it's 7 o'clock. I'm Wendy Petrie. No concerns for a prominent Indian business leader over the FDA's $20 billion US dollar question. Indian Prime Minister Narendra Modi swept through Auckland on Saturday, mapping out a path to 2030 with Prime Minister Chris Luxon. Modi presented the amount as a commitment by New Zealand. Luxon saw it as a pledge to promote the investment. India Business Council Chair Edwin Paul says whether we're committed to invest $20 billion over 15 years or not is for officials to sort out.
25: It really does not make an impact on the business community. We are focusing on the outcomes.
24: India says there's no penalty for not meeting the promise. A view more scrutiny is needed on the failed taxpayer fund.

0: Funded methane SAT project after the major player involved launches an internal review. The US-based Environmental Defense Fund says the investigation will focus on concerns raised and follows conflicting information about issues from the satellite mission being revealed. The government put almost $30 million towards the satellite. Auckland University physics professor Richard Esther says it remains a question of what value was actually delivered.
1: For the money that we spent on methane SAT, we could have paid the full fee for approximately 1,000 STEM graduates. So if it does have an educational return, I would want to quantify that.
0: The full extent of last week's flooding in Kaikoura is starting to emerge, with around 30 rural and urban properties identified as damaged so far. Three properties have been yellow-stickered, with two households now in temporary accommodation. State Highway 1 south of the town remains closed until at least tomorrow. A West Coast tourism business says crossing your I's and dotting your T's is crucial when hiring seasonal workers. MB's been monitoring businesses and holiday hotspots to ensure they're complying with the law when hiring temporary staff. Fox Glacier guiding chief executive Rob Jewell says they often hire staff for busy periods through referrals from friends and family who have enjoyed working there in the past. He says they make sure they have the right documentation, onboarding and training for each hire.
2: Sometimes we're taking up to 16 to 20 new people at a time on an intake, so that's a lot of documentation to have in place.
0: A coroner is asking the Health and Disability Commissioner to look into the care of a Palmerston North woman who died of a heart attack within an hour of her newborn son dying. Coroner Ian Telford's concluded neither death was preventable. Claudia O'Neill has more.
3: 29-year-old Samantha Wyman was rushed to hospital with chest pain in April 2024 after having a cyst drained at her GP. Her son Harrison was delivered by emergency C-section and lived just 38 minutes. Her mother, Tracy, says Wyman's medical history should have been taken more seriously.
0: Samantha Wyman has previously had a stroke and there'd been multiple cancelled appointments by both parties. A controversial North Canterbury hunting competition has attracted protest again, but organisers say the criticism only boosts its popularity. The event's feral cat-killing category went ahead yesterday with about a dozen animal advocates turning up to protest. Organiser Matt Bailey says the competition is an easy way to fundraise and keep pest numbers down. I'm Wendy Petrie. That's Newstalk ZB News with Spark for Business.
4: Coming shortly on the programme, not just an FTA, but now we've got ourselves a strategic partnership. What's it mean? Prime Minister Todd McClay and India shortly, David Seymour's acting Prime Minister, and the lads in the commentary box after 8 for you.
5: Newstalk ZB Sport and world tennis number one Jannik Sinner has just won a fifth major title. He's beaten Alexander Zverev in the grand final at Wimbledon to defend his crown. Sinner won the match in four sets, 6-7, 7-6, 6-3, 6-4. Former England captain Nasser Hussain hopes Brendan McCullum is given due credit for his influence on the country's Test cricket resurgence. The New Zealander has been axed as England white ball coach in the wake of series defeats to Australia and New Zealand. He remains at the helm of the white ball sides. Hussain says the excitement McCullum brought to the game early in his tenure must be acknowledged.
6: From where England were before him and Stokes, I think it would be wrong not to mention the way they played right at the start. They were an absolute joy to watch. They won so many games, and the way they won them, home and abroad.
5: It leaves the England's test side without a coach and captain ahead of their next series against Pakistan starting next month. Newstalk ZB's international cricket coverage with Rezin, premium quality paints and stains. Dame Lydia Ko's recorded her best performance at a golf major since 2024, finishing tied for 7th at the Evian Championship. Ko's final round, 7 under 64, saw her finish 13 under for the weekend.
7: It was a lot of fun. You know, I think this is my 13th time playing this event, and you know, I always love coming here. Obviously, this is where I had my first major win.
5: Ko finished 6 shots off Brooke Henderson and Heyrun Yu, who entered a playoff hole. Yu won with a birdie on the 18th for a second major title. Meanwhile, Ryan Fox is closed with an even par final round to finish 5 under par at the Scottish Open, which currently has him tied for 32nd in the clubhouse. I'm Adam Cooper. That's Newstalk ZB Sport with Generate, putting performance first. Generate kiwisaver.co.nz. It's 7:05. Mike Hosking is next.
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1: 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Good morning. The urban motorway is heavy. Coming in from Hill Street, State Highway 1, we've got a moderate patch, Granada North through to Johnsonville. Blowing well after that, heading towards the interchange. State Highway 2, moderate through Upper Hutt and Silverstream, again between Kennedy Good and Melling Link. 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
2: Met Service forecast for Wellington. Cloudy periods and the odd shower mainly from late morning. Northerly winds will become strong tonight. Expecting a high today of 12 degrees and a low of 10 degrees. Tomorrow a few showers around, strong northerly winds, but they'll ease in the morning. A high of 14 degrees, a low of 12. And looking ahead to Wednesday, a few showers, nor-westerly winds, a high of 15 degrees and a low of 10.
0: Credible, compelling, the breakfast show you can't miss. It's the Mike Hosking Breakfast with Arvida Retirement Communities. Life your way. 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
3: Morning, 7 past 7. So a lot of love in the room as the Modi Express rolled through Auckland Saturday to sign up the FTA and, as it turns out, upgrade the relationship to a strategic partnership. Trade Minister, Acting Foreign Minister Todd McClay with us. Morning.
4: Mike, good morning.
3: Is there a magnetism about him, Modi?
4: Yes, there certainly seems to be. I mean, you can see it on TV, but I've had a couple of chances to meet him and talk to him now. And actually, he is very, very calm and very thoughtful. And I can see why he's the longest serving prime minister India's had. It was a very positive visit to New Zealand.
3: Were you expecting the upgrade? You must have been, obviously.
4: Well, we've been working through it, and so the answer is yes. There's a number of organisations and countries who wanted to do this. But, Mike, it's a little bit like the free trade agreement. It's come quite quickly with India. It was only 3 years ago we said we would make the relationship with India a strategic priority. So across the board, this just shows that it is now more than trade, areas of defence and security, political, diplomatic cooperation, of course, the trade, people and culture. A really interesting one is education, science, climate change, and disaster management, areas where, we should be working with many other countries. Yeah. Often we are. We now get to with India.
3: How does that materially actually work?
4: Well, two things. The first is at government-to-government level, the two leaders have said this is a priority. So now both sides, the government and the agency, start leaning into it. There are a number of other relationship agreements signed to back this up. In my area of the primary sector, with veterinary medicine and things, we've signed to cooperate. In some areas, it will be officials or experts from either country visiting and getting to know each other. In some cases, for the science things, our universities working more closely together. So it really just says that we are going to, we're going to do much more together, and this is the framework that sort of gives permission or a very strong indication to the officials on both sides to start doing the work.
3: Not that it's not good for us, but he was on a circuit the last week. I mean, he touched base with us. He's in Australia. I think he's up in Indonesia. Is he just doing this with everybody?
4: Well, not everybody. I mean, since he's been Prime Minister, he's visited 100 countries, so he's keen to get out there. But 40 years since an Indian Prime Minister last visited. So, yes, he went to Australia and on to Indonesia, but I suppose he didn't have to come to New Zealand. I think it's very clear, if we hadn't have worked so very hard together on the FTA, he probably wouldn't have come here. And so now I think only good things come as a result. It was clear to me that he enjoyed New Zealand, and although it was a short visit, it was really a celebration. He was in a very, very good space and in a very, very good mood. Yeah. So he's gone away with a positive impression with us, which again, it can't be a bad thing. It's a very good thing.
3: Indeed it is. On the strategic side of things, when it comes to defence, whose side are they on? China's or ours? The US or China? Where do they sit there?
4: Yeah, so they probably sit in the middle a little bit. They look out for what's best for India, as largely, in many cases, with our independent foreign policy, we do as well. What this means is just there'll be areas that we cooperate. So we've already had a few military officials from either direction come and start talking. There will be opportunities for some of our ships from the Navy to different things together. There are parts of the world, that we already have personnel there together, albeit not in full cooperation. So ultimately, it's just another step in the direction of building the relationship further.
3: I still note there was this bitching over the $20 billion over the weekend. All I know about FTAs is that they do better than we ever thought possible. And this isn't, and I mean, a couple of these, this isn't even going to be a thing, is it?
4: No, I don't think it is at all.

0: Good question. Last time I asked, Dame Therese Walsh, who's the chair of Air New Zealand, said they were looking at that. I thought it was fairly obvious. 11 past 7. Right, election year wish list is starting to be filled out by various people. The manufacturers this morning are telling us they'd like to see legislative stability across governments to stop the bleeding in the sector. They're talking about the deindustrialisation of the country. Alan McDonald is the head of advocacy and strategy at the EMA and is with us. Alan, morning.
1: Morning, Mike.
0: Same with infrastructure, isn't it? We want people to make decisions, stick with decisions, create a pipeline, and we're off to the races. Is that how it works?
1: Yes, and I think with infrastructure in particular, we seem to be getting close to something that looks like we have an agreed plan and we'll stick to it. So that's a great thing.
0: Good. So what you're looking at, let's just count them off. Stability and certainty, you don't really have that, do you? Infrastructure and consenting, you'd be happy with that? Happy-ish with that?
1: Yeah, I think the direction of travel on that one is pretty good. And I think both of the major parties pretty agreed on the spatial planning piece of it.
0: Yeah,
1: there's some noise around the environmental side and a couple of other bits and pieces, but I think on that one they kind of line up. Everything I've heard from the Labor guys that I've talked to says they're okay with that, and it was in David Parker's piece of legislation last time round as well.
0: Yeah, energy supply, we're getting there, aren't we?
1: Not as clear as we would like on that one. I think we've gone from being internationally competitive to a supply and a cost that is routinely cited, not the only reason, but one of the main reasons for shutting down a number of our businesses, and that's contributing to that deindustrialisation.
0: But the Alan, the renewables, the solar panels, the turbines are spinning, the investment is all there, they tell us.
1: Yeah, there's plenty of those, but you also need some thermal backup for that, and you also need to be able to get the energy from where it's generated to where it's needed, and there's some regulatory handbrakes in the way of that that make it difficult. For example, you can't build ahead of the generation being built, which seems a bit counterintuitive, but that's the rules that Transpower in particular works under.
0: Yeah, employment legislation, you might have an issue, mightn't you?
1: If there's a change of government, I think we'll see particularly fair pay agreements, which are just national awards that by another name, that they've been promised to come back, and I don't see the need for those. They don't work, and they just create, well, in Australia's case, they've got 150 of them now, so you have 150 different minimum wages.
0: And this, in calling for what you want, great idea, nothing wrong with it, until you get a centrist type government and a left-leaning version of the Labor Party. And as long as you've got that, you've got trouble, haven't you?
1: Look, I think if we can agree on the major guardrails, the major settings, if you like, you'll always get some noise around the edges. But it shouldn't really matter what flavour of government we get. And to be honest, we don't care. Obviously, we've got some preferences with some policies. But as long as you can agree on the major settings and you make some changes to around the edges, then that's okay. But with this continual flip-flopping that we've had over the last decade or so has just been highly problematic.
0: All right, good to talk to you. Alan McDonald out of the EMA this morning. Mike, the way some fearmongers are talking about this $20 billion, you'd think it was aid money or donations. It's investment money. Money you put in so you get a positive return. Exactly. Far too much time has been wasted on that particular aspect of it. 15 past.
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3: David Seymour's running the country as of this morning, 17 past 7, so he's with us shortly. Anyway, quick look at the grocery sector. Supplier index, this is your cost to supermarkets, 2.1% for June. 7,000 products rose in price last month. Brad Olson is Infometrics Principal Economist, of course, and is with us. Bradley, good morning.
4: Good morning.
3: I'm not upset about this because it's about the same as May. So in other words, it's not moving up or down. That's about it's in the sweet spot, isn't it? It's about where we want it, 0 to 3. It's in the band.
4: Well, it's certainly not as bad as we might have feared. I mean, the fact that you saw nearly 7,000 items increase in cost, that was the bit that we were sort of waiting with bated breath for. We knew they were coming through, a lot of those to do with fuel adjustment factors from a couple of months back that have only just hit the system. But we were worried that you would have this combination of real breadth, lots of products increasing, but also increasing by a lot. You didn't get that second one. And so like you say, I mean, things could have been, I think, a lot worse. Let's be clear, there's still a potential for volatility here, given that, you know, the ceasefire is apparently off, even though oil markets don't seem to care about that. But again, for now, yes, you're right. Things don't appear to be all, well, not as bad. I mean, the challenge will be there's different products that we're seeing sort of larger or not so large increases coming through. So still very mixed out there.
3: Now, what does worry me is half of them aren't fuel. So what's going on there? They're taking the mickey.
4: Well, no, I suspect it's a little bit more nuanced than that. So you've got about half of them, like you say, that are direct fuel adjustment factors. So they will go up because fuel prices have gone up, but also should now start to pull back now that diesel's started to ease back. The rest of them, we think, are probably a combination of some normal sort of changes. You look at the likes of meat prices overseas that continue to go up because of supply and demand. The others are probably sort of more indirect supply chain effects. Now, effectively, I think a lot of that is probably plastics prices. You look at the likes of hash browns, frozen fries, frozen berries, all increasing in cost. We think that part of that is the fact that they're all coming in plastic packaging, and of course the price of plastics alongside fuel have also increased. Right. So more of that indirect part coming through. But again, I mean, there's just a wide variety of random stuff coming through as those pressures roll on. But it's now June, right? These figures are for June. The conflict started start of March, so it does clearly take some time for these changes to filter through into the system.
3: Good insight, Brad. Appreciate it. Brad Olson out of Infometrics. And just dump your fries and your fish fingers and your potato cakes and you're done, for goodness sake. Hey, run your own inflation program. Listen, I got some worries around the government and this they did it Thursday for obvious reasons. This business of the old roads of national significance have hit a speed bump. So more in a moment. 7:20.
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6: Watch the Nations Championship this weekend, All Blacks versus Ireland. Good morning. Now the Irvine Motorway is heavy from Bowen Street, State Highway 1, moderate to heavy Tawa through to Johnsonville. State Highway 2, moderate through Silverstream. It becomes heavy from Kennedy Good through to Melling Link. Building from Dow slow through Petone. Watch the biggest nations in world rugby compete against the All Blacks live on Sky.
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9: Hosking.
8: 24, what's working for the government at the moment, broadly speaking, is the economy. Of course, the manufacturing numbers are a very good example of that this morning. The economy looks like it's coming right in time to milk it all the way to the election. So the roads of significance. That reset is what you would loosely call a setback, if not a dead rat. Now, this country has become famous for talking big and doing little, for promising things that never happen. And as that reputation built up over many years and many governments, you hope we were slowly, upon realising the futility of such behaviour, actually looking to bring it to an end. And yet, no. It's worse for National because they are the party of the economy. They are the party that gets elected, historically speaking, after Labour cock it all up. They're the adults in the room. So for Chris Bishop to tell us what they promised isn't happening the way they thought it would is a blow to the credibility. Further, the admission that the promises were ambitious is not as big a problem as admitting the promises were driven largely, he said, by the construction industry wanting a pipeline of work. Now, that smacks of politics of convenience. In other words, smacks of a party telling you what you want to hear. For all the criticism of Labour and Get Wellington Moving or the light rail in Auckland debacle, all of that nonsense, National admitting they overpromised is not a good look. Glass half full, I suppose. I mean, stuff is happening. Things are being built. But let's be honest. When they say five projects are in the slow lane in this country is the no lane. The slow lane's the no lane. They won't ever happen. And that's before you get to the prospect of a Labour election win, which will lead to the old obsession with cycleways and bus lanes, so none of it will ever come to pass. Government is about delivery, right? Elections are about choosing your path of choice. After that, it's delivery. Labour are famous for lack of it. National on roads, turns out, not as bad, but they're not what they said they were on the tin.
9: Hosking.
8: Some more photos from Andrew Alderson. I don't know how long this roadshow is going on for, but photos overnight from Andrew Alderson and the family. Last week I told you about he was sitting in Clarkson's farm or, you know, diddly squat or at the farmer's dog or whatever it's called, and he's in Paris this morning. He's in Paris, and the kids look like they're not missing school even a little bit, even though I know it's school holidays. But my suspicion is those children were not in school before the holidays started. Anyway, he says he's coming back sometime this month, possibly next. Other one I got, photo from the boss, who's also on holiday. Literally everyone's on holiday. Literally no one is here. Boss is on holiday. He's having the time of his life. He sent me a photo of his wine of choice for lunch. He drinks a bottle at lunch and a bottle for dinner. Except when he's on holiday where he drinks twice as much. Anyway, so he sent me a photo, and this is why we're doing so well as a country. He sent me a bottle of wine photo of a bottle of wine. Craigie Rain

0: Sauvignon Blanc. Sitting in California having lunch with a bottle of Craigie Range Sauvignon Blanc. Now, I happen to know this particular bottle of Sauvignon Blanc's about $25. So I said, what'd you pay for that? He paid $81 New Zealand. $81. So that same bottle goes from $25 New Zealand to $81 in Los Angeles. And that, and so you say to yourself, well, do people pay? And the answer is yes, they do. And that's why the exports are booming. And there's tariff money on that, along with the shipping and all the other nonsense that goes with it, and yet people are still prepared to pay for it. And if you make some of the best in the world, and the New Zealand Sauvignon Blanc is as good as it gets, people will pay the price. And that's why the New Zealand story is slowly but surely coming right. Acting Prime Minister, because the Prime Minister's away on holiday as well, he sent me no photos overnight at all. I don't know where he is or what he's doing. But anyway, David Seymour's running the country, and he's with us next.
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10: Good morning, it's 7:30. I'm Wendy Petrie. Trade Minister Todd McClay is praising the success of the Indian Prime Minister's weekend visit. Narendra Modi swept through Auckland on Saturday off the back of our free trade agreement, mapping out a path to 2030 with Prime Minister Chris Luxon. Todd McClay told Mike Hosking the meetings were positive and the government's fulfilled its promise of making a growth in Indian relations a strategic priority.
11: So across the board, this just shows that it is now more than trade, areas of defence and security, you know, political, diplomatic cooperation.
10: The international non-profit behind the failed taxpayer-funded methane SAT project is launching an internal review. The government put almost $30 million towards the mission, a collaboration with the US-based Environmental Defense Fund, hoping to trap farm emissions. The satellite lost contact with the ground last year and is believed to be unrecoverable. Lachlan Rennie has more.
12: Documents released in Newstalk ZB suggest conflicting information about issues with the mission was provided to the minister and the media. The Environmental Defence Fund is now undertaking an independent review after concerns were raised to it. It says it's confident the review will be completed in the last quarter of the year.
10: Taxpayers could have saved nearly $8 million if a change to MP superannuation went ahead when proposed by the Remuneration Authority. It's 2020.

0: Review found the scheme is not fair, with MPs earning $2.50 to every $1 they put in, maxing out at 20% of their salary. In comparison, most people have their contribution matched by employers dollar for dollar up to 3.5% of their salary. The authority suggested this could be addressed, but its plan was shelved during COVID, with a later review of MPs' salaries excluding superannuation for reasons the authority couldn't say. An employment law specialist is calling for greater investment in technology to lift productivity among New Zealand small businesses. The Employers and Manufacturers Association is urging political parties to provide greater certainty for businesses in its election policy priorities. Law specialist Max Whitehead says small businesses are missing out on technologies like AI and robotics and don't have the capital to buy them.
1: Rather than backing housing issues, backing small businesses, because that's what a lot of many other nations have woken up to decades ago.
0: The provisional holiday road toll stands at two, with both victims killed in the same Far North crash. Two cars collided on Kaitaia Awaroa Road near Ahipara on Friday morning. There was one road death last Matariki weekend. Donald Trump claims a deal was reached with Iran before hostilities broke out again. The US claims it struck 140 Iranian military targets in response to an attack on a merchant ship in the Strait of Hormuz. Tehran says it's hit multiple US military sites. The US president says the strait is open, but Iran says it's closed. Trump told NBC negotiators reached an agreement yesterday.
2: Perfect deal for us. No nuclear, no this, no that, no nothing. They gave up everything. And then after that, they left the room. And then within an hour, they launched a drone at a ship.
0: That's News Talk ZB News with Spark for Business, building tech through innovation.
3: News Talk ZB Sport. World tennis number one Jannik Sinner has successfully defended his Wimbledon title, outclassing Alexander Zverev in a four sets final. The Italian rebounded from losing the first set to win 6-7, 7-6, 6-3, 6-4 and claim his fifth major title. Zverev has honoured his opponent with an honest truth on Disney+.
4: I don't really like you anymore, to be fair. I lost to you nine times in a row, it's not... No, but first of all, congratulations to Jannik. He showed once again why he's the best player in the world.
3: Sinner commended his opponent on backing up his first slam at the French Open with a maiden Wimbledon final appearance.
5: Keep going. I know another goal is to for you to become number one in the world. You're very, very close, so we have to be very careful now.
3: Tennis coverage with Eye Institute. Discover a world free of glasses and contacts. New Zealand's Matt Payne has extended his Supercars Championship lead following a standout weekend in Townsville. Payne stood on the podium for all three races, including a win in the middle event. He took the series lead on Friday after a third placing to start the weekend. Payne says there'll be no complacency in the 2 weeks leading up to the next event in Perth.
6: It's one of those things where it's a real art form of trying to get it right. So yeah, I'm really going to focus in this next break to make sure I do lots of homework on that and leave no stone unturned for sure.
3: Motorsports with CRC's Evaporust now in a new dip basket canister. Brendan McCullum has been dumped as England Test cricket coach, however will remain in charge of the white ball sides. Dame Lydia Coe's recorded her best performance at a golf major since late 2024, finishing tied for 7th at the Evian Championship. And Nick Meaney's late match-winning try has secured hosts Melbourne a 22-18 NRL win over the Gold Coast, moving them to within 4 points of the top 8. I'm Adam Cooper, that's Newstalk ZB Sports with Generate for award-winning performances. Generate kiwisaver.co.nz. It's 25 to 8. Mike Hosking is next.
7: 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Newstalk ZB Wellington, time saver traffic.
8: 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Good morning. The Urban Motorway, you're going to hit heavy traffic there from Bowen Street, State Highway 1, moderate from Chitten Park through to Johnsonville, State Highway 2, moderate through Silverstream, moderate to heavy from Kennedy Good through to Melling, slow through Petone. 0% finance on now at Gaisley Mitsubishi. 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
9: Met Service forecast for Wellington. Cloudy periods and the odd shower mainly from late morning. Northerly winds will become strong tonight. Expecting a high today of 12 degrees and a low of

0: 10 degrees. Tomorrow, a few showers around, strong northerly winds, but they'll ease in the morning. A high of 14 degrees, a low of 12. And looking ahead to Wednesday, a few showers, nor-westerly winds, a high of 15 degrees and a low of 10.
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2: Commentary box up for 8, of course, being a Monday, 23 minutes away from 8. I was mentioning before the news that everyone's away on holiday, and that includes the Prime Minister. So we've got an acting Prime Minister, and his name is David Seymour, who's with us. Good morning.
3: Good morning, Mike.
2: I asked Tom McClay the Modi thing. You were there as well. Is there a magic about him? Is there something there about Modi?
3: You don't get to be the Prime Minister of 1.4 billion people and win three times in a row without having a bit of an X factor. And I went along to his rally more out of political nerdism than any professional engagement. So I sat up there next to him and Lux, and he got up and gave a speech. And wow, he's a cross between a sort of charismatic Baptist preacher, Winston Churchill, and a sort of new world leader. He was more performing than speaking.
2: Yeah.
3: So I don't know, maybe a few tips might be helpful for the campaign here.
2: Have they, I mean, do you worry about the 20 billion, the obsession that we've had over this, or will this be like every other FTA? It'll work out fine. Thanks very much.
3: You know, when I first got into politics, it was the Trans-Pacific Partnership. You might remember the woman who threw the dildo at Stephen Joyce, which was actually one of the first of many glorious things that have come out of the TPP. You know, trade has carried on. The world hasn't ended. There's always this controversy before you have a trade agreement. But in reality, it's been good for us. This India Free Trade Agreement will be fantastic. Just people I've spoken to over the weekend, the business opportunities that they have are enormous. And we'll look back on this and wonder what all the fuss was about.
2: Explain why Winston doesn't get it, or is it pure racism? As a guy who was against China, I mean, that's the beginning, the middle and the end of your argument, isn't it? You can't be against China and still be against India, can you, or can you?
3: Well, let me try and put a positive construction on this. Winston's party is called New Zealand First, and whenever we as a country go out and negotiate with someone else, there's uncertainty. People aren't quite sure what to make of it. I'm a free trader. I believe it's positive to trade value for value with our friends around the world, but I think he capitalizes on that uncertainty, and I think he also capitalizes on people not remembering the last time he capitalized, so... Good on him. I admire him as a politician.
2: Where do you think the economy's at? Because we focus a lot on the National Party in that sense, and I'll come to the roads of national significance. But if you looked at the PMI that came out on Thursday or Friday, whenever it is, that's you can't argue with those numbers. It's going gangbusters. Where's the economy at for the election?
3: I think it will be positive compared with now, and there's a couple of reasons for that. One is that despite what's happened in the last 48 hours, all the incentives in the Middle East are for peace and to open up the strait, and you're seeing that Brent crude price is staying low, the price at the pump is staying low. That means more cash in people's pockets, so that's the first thing. The second thing is I think there's a lot of spirit out there that, look, crazy stuff's happened, it's been very painful, we've made sacrifices, we had the light at the end of the tunnel closed down, it's time to just get on with it. So people's appetite for taking risk in difficult circumstances has increased. People have kind of priced the uncertainty in. So for those two reasons, lower energy cost and more sort of realism about what happens and how we get through it is going to leave us in a better place.
2: Right, the Rons and the Bishop announcement on Thursday. Do you carry some of the can for that? Because, I mean, it's not working the way that it was promised. And you are the government of delivery, allegedly.
3: Well, first of all, I think it's important to separate what a political party being National campaigned on. They can campaign on whatever they like, but the government has to deliver what's realistic. And as a government, that's what we're doing. The second point I'd make, and I think Chris Bishop deserves some credit for this, is that he's really the first one in a generation to ask, why does this stuff cost so much? Because what I've discovered is politicians, the officials and the bureaucrats basically say, you want this project, here's the cost. You guys' job is either to raise more taxes, borrow more money, or cut something else to pay for it. We're just accountants, basically. Whereas Chris has gone back and started challenging them. We did this with the courthouses. They told us it's $250 million for a courthouse. We said, hang on, you can

0: build a really nice home for $1 million. How can one court cost 250 houses? We said, hey, guys, you got 100 million. You figure it out. That's the kind of approach that we've got to start taking. Don't just take the price the bureaucrats give us. So if what comes out of this, and Chris Bishop's already started to say it, what comes out of it is we start actually asking why stuff costs so bloody much in New Zealand, then we might actually be able to solve this
1: problem. But do you think we will?
0: Well, I tell you what, we definitely won't if we don't try, but we might if we do try.
1: Where are you at on the social media? Because it looks like National are going with Labor to try and get the social media, whatever form or shape it comes out in, across the line. Are you against banning kids from social media?
0: I'm against the ban. I don't think the ban will succeed. I acknowledge that parents are embattled. You know, we're halfway through a school holiday right now. I go and knock on doors and people are like, geez, only 4 days to go. So, you know, I understand, where people are at, and parents need help here. I just don't believe that the state doing a ban is the help that is going to solve the problem.
1: Well,
0: and I base that on what's happened in Australia, what's happened in the UK. It's unfortunately, for every problem, there is a solution that is easy, simple, and wrong.
1: Do you think that you're too pure on it? Because you're right, indisputably right, but people want the help.
0: I think we're at a period of politics that has become more emotional and less analytical. And I realise that there'll be people throwing stuff at the radio saying, you're out of touch, you dickhead. Well, okay, fine. But our policies do have to work in the long term. We didn't build this country by knee-jerk reactions and running off every time there's a problem to put in place a policy that didn't work. I mean, we had a lot of that under Jacinda Ardern, frankly. I'm here to say, look, we want to build a great country, but it's going to take a bit more thought than the first thing that comes along.
1: Could Albo say that, no, it's not ideal, and no, it's not working the way I thought it would, but at least we've made a dent and it's better than it was, therefore your argument doesn't stack up?
0: The stat I saw was that before he did his ban, 84% of young Australians were using the apps that he banned. After he did his ban, 78% are using the apps that he banned. So I guess he could claim that that 6% drop is a success. But I think the fact that even he is now reeling to pat cover over with, you know, new extensions to the ban and new penalties and banning VPNs and all the other crazy stuff exposes the real Achilles heel of this, is that any ban that is strong enough to outsmart motivated teenagers is also going to wipe out privacy and internet freedom for everyone else, because teenagers are generally better at getting around the stuff than adults.
1: Before he left on holiday, Luxon was talking about the possibility of us joining this Defence Alliance, Australia, Fiji, etc. Where at government level is that at? And what literally does it mean? Because I'm assuming if somebody did something to Fiji, we'd go to help anyway and vice versa.
0: First of all, it is being discussed at government level. It will take final sign-off by cabinet, but before the Australians and Fijians made their announcement, we were aware of it and talking about it, and had given a mandate to our people in the diplomatic corps to go off and potentially negotiate to be part of the agreement. Obviously, the Australians and Fijians would have to want us to be part of it, so there's a bit of water to go under that particular bridge. But in the end, we will have an ocean of peace agreement with at least the three countries, and it will start to build out a clear message to anyone else that wants to come into the region, or frankly fire missiles into the region, that people down here like each other, they work together, and if you want to do business down here, then you've got to do business with us.
1: Well, the problem with that is, do you think it'll make a jolt of difference?
0: I think it will. If you look at this event over the weekend, you know, putting aside the occasional anti-India sentiment out in New Zealand, there was a warmth about the relationship between Luxon and Modi, between New Zealand and India, and between Kiwi Indians and the rest of New Zealand.
1: Yeah.
0: Now, I could say some of those things about the relationship between, you know, Chinese Kiwis and the rest of New Zealand, and maybe between China and New Zealand, but at government level, when you're firing missiles into the sea, not so far from where Kiwi kids, the lucky ones at least, are going on holiday this weekend, this school holidays, then it's not so warm anymore. And I don't think you could have imagined that rally with a politician from China, unfortunately. So the impact that this is having is that China's years of diplomacy saying, we are your friends, unravels when they pull these kinds of stunts.
1: Good to see you. Appreciate it. Acting Prime Minister David Seymour, 14-2.
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11: Mike Seymour just talks common sense. He'll get about 15% of the vote come election day. Grant, I think you're wrong. I'll come back to that, though. Excellent interview with Seymour. I feel David was more reserved than usual. I think it's respect for the position. Gosh, he speaks well. Mike, what a great, logical, calm interview. Mike, it gives parents some leverage. That's the elbow argument on social media ban. What a pleasure to listen to David Seymour. Always gives straight, articulate answers to questions. Very smart guy. Well, you clearly like that, which is encouraging. As regards the poll of polls which came out over the weekend, it's the only poll I'm sort of interested in between here and the election, because the other polls are just so ropey, you've got no idea what's going on. But the poll of polls seems to indicate that the government has a 69.9% chance of being returned, which is down from 76.4%. Labour, the Greens and Te Pāti Māori have 7.2% chance of winning. Now, they've got the Opportunity Party at 39% of getting across 5%. 39% of getting across 5%, which is an interesting number, I thought, given there's only one poll, as far as I know, that actually has them even close to 5%. The last poll I had them with was with a 3%. That was Thursday or Friday. There was a taxpayer union poll. They had 3 point something. The TV1 poll at 4 point something. So they got a 39%. But then the poll of polls goes all wonky. So I'll explain more in a moment. 9 to 8.
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12: Modi described as a cross between a Baptist preacher and Winston Churchill. Another call for a bipartisan approach to business policy. Mount Hutt has its busiest weekend in a decade. 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
13: Red Hot Bargains end tomorrow at the warehouse. Good morning. The Uber Motorway is heavy from Hawkstone Street.

0: State Highway 1 moderate from Granada North through to Johnsonville. State Highway 2 moderate through Silverstream. Heavy from Kennedy Good through to Melling Link. Slow from Douse through to Pitsoni. Slow through State Highway 58, Judgeford, right by Flighties Road. Hurry, red hot bargains in tomorrow at the warehouse with deals from beauty to tech. Time saver traffic.
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8: Mike, the top party have already peaked. I don't see them going any higher. What they need, I tend to agree with you, what they need is a five, as in a poll with a five point something. If they get a poll with a 5 point something and that leads to another poll or maybe three polls with a five, then they're in the contest genuinely. Unless they crack that and crack that soon, then there are no hopes. But back to this poll of polls. So you go to a Labour-Green to Party-Māori opportunity combination, and that's still only got a 22% chance of winning the government. So you can see why the prediction I've made all year, that the government are home free, yes, it'll be tight, but that's not the point. The point is you either win or you don't, and they will win. But then it goes all weird, and this is what the poll of polls people are going to start worrying about a little bit. They start looking at the possibility of a National New Zealand First Act opportunity party combination. Now, why would you do that? It's not happening. It's not real. The Opportunity Party are not a party. They're a party of land tax. They're a party that wants to give every single New Zealander an income for free. Well, it's not for free, obviously, but it's a universal wage. There's nothing centrist or centre-right about any of those ideas. Therefore, they're not going. And that's before you get to the National Party, etc., who've already ruled them out. So putting combinations to me that aren't going to happen is fruitless. So a National New Zealand First Act opportunity combination is 88.7%. Well, no kidding. Why don't we just go down the track of a grand coalition? What are the odds of, say, National Labour joining together in a grand coalition? What would the odds be? Well, they're probably 98%. But given it's not real, what's the point? Stop wasting my time. So as it sits now on the things that may happen, 69.9% chance that the government gets a re-election or a second term. Right, sport over the weekend, what did I watch? I watched the All Blacks, and I thought that was better than many of the critics said. Critics just wake up being miserable, aren't they? I mean, in my book, a win's a win, and it was easy win, and could they have played better? Yes. Could we all be better? Yes, we could, but, you know, a win's a win, and we're two from two. Let's just take that and run with it. Warriors, fantastic. Same story. I suppose you could find a few critics going, oh, well, they dropped here and they missed that and they looked a bit loose. You know, we won by a mile. The end. Got the points and we'll be back next week for another crack at that. Then yesterday, in fact, it was Friday, Saturday and Sunday, but, and I don't think this has got the coverage it deserves, Matthew Payne, who we've had on the program a number of times, is only in his third year of supercars. He's now not only winning periodically, he's now leading.

0: the championship. It's entirely possible he is the next Scott McLaughlin. And so he overtook them over the weekend. Brock Feeney was leading, but the gap's been closing because Feeney and Brown and Triple Eight are having trouble. Matt Payne took over by a couple of points and then came, he won the race Saturday. It was a brilliant race on Saturday. Yesterday's race, he came second behind Kostecki, but got more points, and Feeney's still not in the competition. So overall for that championship, Matt Payne of New Zealand is leading currently. So there's some real prospect there. By the way, Scott Dixon is on the program tomorrow after 8 o'clock, just while I'm on the broad subject of motorsport, but on the broader subject of sport generally, Andrew and Jason, but moments away.
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8: Good morning, it's 8 o'clock. I'm Wendy Petrie. David Seymour's been left in awe of the Indian Prime Minister's X Factor. Narendra Modi stopped by Auckland on Saturday, attending a series of political and community events. He and Chris Luxon agreed to attempt to double two-way trade by 2030. Acting Prime Minister David Seymour says he heard Modi speak at a rally, which he attended out of political nerdism.
9: Wow, he's a cross between a sort of charismatic Baptist preacher, Winston Churchill, and a sort of New World leader.
8: The Employers and Manufacturers Association is pushing for a bipartisan approach to business policy ahead of the election. The EMA wants greater certainty for businesses, including plans for manufacturing, a clear energy future and stable settings. Head of advocacy Alan McDonald told Mike Hosking, as long as everyone can agree on the major settings, then that is progress.
10: You'll always get some noise around the edges, but it shouldn't really matter what flavour of government we get. But this continual flip-flopping that we've had over the last decade or so has just been highly problematic.
8: The full extent of last week's flooding in Kaikoura is starting to emerge, with around 30 rural and urban properties identified as damaged so far. Three properties have been yellow stickered, with two households now in temporary accommodation. State Highway 1 south of the town remains closed until at least tomorrow. Mayor Craig Mackle has been inspecting areas from the ground to see damage that wasn't visible from the air.
11: There's people everywhere, working everywhere, busy, and making really good headway at a great rate. And not, to be honest, so very impressive.
8: Despite a sharp increase in penalties, advocates warn too many drivers are continuing to park illegally in mobility spaces. Research from CCS Disability Action Group reveals a third of people parking in mobility spaces are doing so without a permit. That's despite the penalty increasing 400% in 2024 to $750. CCS National Access Manager BJ Clark says the likes of delivery and taxi drivers are common offenders. Canterbury's Mount Hunt has enjoyed its busiest weekend in a decade after its slow start to the season. More than 10,000 people hit the slopes over the three-day Matariki weekend, with around a metre of fresh snow and three bluebird days helping to set the new attendance record. Skier Carolyn Ellis hopes it's the start of a long season.
12: It was a very busy day, but I found that the queues moved quickly and the staff were super friendly, so it didn't really affect our day, and we feel like we got a lot of skiing in.
8: Mount Hunt's General Manager James McKenzie says the conditions were the best in years.
13: We've still got quite a bit to do to catch up from being closed for 2 weeks beyond our sort of scheduled opening. But with the snow that we've got on the ground now, we do have the opportunity to sort of claw back some of those early season losses.
8: The search for a missing 80-year-old woman in Golden Bay has been scaled back a week after it began. Natalie was last seen in Pohara last Monday wearing an hoodie and black sneakers. Police have carried out extensive land and water searches in challenging weather without success. Police say the operation has now moved to a limited search phase, but officers will continue following up any new information from the public. I'm Wendy Petrie, that's News Talk ZB News with Spark for Business.
14: News Talk ZB Sport, a second straight Wimbledon tennis title for Jannik Sinner. The Italian world's number one has outdueled second seed Alexander Zverev in a four-set final. Here's Craig Gabriel in London.
15: Jannik Sinner has become the 10th man in the open era to win back-to-back Wimbledon crowns. He's defeated Alexander Zverev 6-7, 7-6, 6-3, 6-4 in 3 hours 46 minutes. And with this fifth career major, he earns £3.6 million. It was a hard-fought battle because for nearly two sets, Zverev was playing wicked tennis and Sinner was under the pump. Then out of nowhere, the world number one got an opening and claimed the Gold Challenge Cup again.
14: 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England cricket's Bazball era has been dismissed. Brendan McCullum's been relieved of his duties after 4 years in charge of the England Test side following a troubled recent period on and off the field. He'll remain in charge of the white ball teams. Former England captain Nasser Hussain says the excitement McCullum injected early in his tenure had started to wane.
16: At times, this England side recently have lacked attention to detail, whether it was the preparation for the Ashes tour and where they were starting and what sort of pitches they were starting, but also some of the looseness on and off the field.
14: Director of Cricket Rob Key remains in his position. Dame Lydia Ko's given her husband's caddying skills a glowing review following a pleasing finish to the Evian Championship Golf Major. Ko's finished in a tie for 7th after equaling the day's best score with a 7-under-64 final round. Her husband June Chung filled in carrying the bags, and Ko credits his calming presence.
17: Even though I didn't start very well, I was just able to come back because it felt as if it was any other Saturday or Sunday when we're playing golf together.
14: South Korea's Hae-Run Yu beat out Brooke Henderson on a playoff hole to win a second major. I'm Adam Cooper. That's News Talk ZB Sport with Generate for award-winning performances. 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
5: 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Good morning, the Urban Motorway. You're going to hit heavy traffic there from Bowen Street, State Highway 1. Moderate through Chetan Park through to Johnsonville. It is slow at Nātunga Interchange, State Highway 2. Moderate through Silverstream. Heavy from Kennedy Good through to Petone. 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
18: Met Service forecast for Wellington. Cloudy periods and the odd shower mainly from late morning. Northerly winds will become strong tonight. Expecting a high today of 12 degrees and a low of 10 degrees. Tomorrow a few showers around, strong northerly

0: Winds, but they'll ease in the morning. A high of 14 degrees, a low of 12. And looking ahead to Wednesday, a few showers, nor'westerly winds, a high of 15 degrees and a low of 10.
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2: Second left, the kick across field from Park, and the Warriors have got it. A frenetic finish, and that's full time.
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2: It's a second half masterclass from the French. France 42, Australia 26.
4: Here's the final whistle. England move on to the World Cup semi-final.
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6: Andrew Saville, morning.
7: Morning, Mike.
6: Jason Pine, good morning.
7: G'day, Mike.
6: Andrew, your lot of sport. What was your highlight?
7: Lot of sport, Mike. Probably Will Jordan cracking that All Blacks test try scoring record. Stood for 20 odd years from Doug Howlett, and then Will Jordan, what is it, 50 tries and 56 tests, which is quite remarkable. He always seems to be in the right position at the right time, right place, whether it's fullback or wing. So that was that was one of the highlights. And then yesterday, England, Jude Bellingham, can't get enough of watching this guy. Isn't he superb?
6: He's good. Do you reckon they're any good?
8: England, yeah. Well, I don't put it this way. I actually think they're the least impressive of the semi-finalists, but that doesn't mean they won't win the World Cup. Spain and France will meet first semi-final Wednesday. A lot of people saying whoever wins that is favourite to win the World Cup, and I think that's probably right. England, Argentina, man, what a game that's going to be Thursday morning. England have just found a way to get to where they are. Jude Bellingham, as Sav said, gee, what a player. They're playing good tournament football. All you have to do is win the game and go through to the next round. Yeah. I don't think they will win it. I don't think it is coming home, but here they are in the final four.
6: And also they've stitched it up so Messi becomes a hero and the whole thing's a foregone conclusion, according to the Tin Hatters.
7: Yeah.
6: So,
7: yeah.
6: Sort of over.
7: Stay off Insta, Mike, I'd say.
6: Sorry.
7: Yeah. I know Infantino and Trump, you know, they massaged that American red card, but I don't think they're telling the refs to take it easy on the Argentinians or give them a lucky break.
6: Before we leap all over the place, Sav, as far as the rugby's concerned, yep. All Blacks, yep. France, Australia, Ireland, Japan, is there anything in there that you saw that was like, oh my God, you know, what's going on here? Or
7: No, I'm quite enjoying this new competition because every game's been quite entertaining. There's points on the line for this championship. Mike, I thought the All Blacks were better in patches. Still a lot of errors. I still think that looks like they're betting in a fair amount, especially on attack, and betting in other stuff on and off the field. So I think you've got to give them some time on that front. The Italians came to play, very fast defence, tried to slow the ball down at the breakdown. And I think it's probably just the test or just the opposition they needed before they face Ireland at Eden Park, because they're going to have to be better against the Irish.
6: Am I the only person, Jason, who enjoys sport in this country? Because all I ever, you know, I watch whatever I watch, and I, by and large, enjoy it. And then all I read is just misery and woe and what went wrong and who could have done better. And I'm thinking, bloody
7: hell. I'm sorry,
6: hell.
7: Was I being miserable?
6: No, not then. I'm just thinking generally. It doesn't matter. Like, the Warriors win was fantastic. Won thoroughly entertaining game, threw the ball all over the place, and we won by a mile. All Blacks won by a mile. What was the problem? Why do you need to analyse the bejesus out of it in a negative fashion every time?
8: Yeah, it's a good point, Mike, actually, because I think we rush to try and find things that we're not happy with rather than just be happy with what we see. Look, Sav's right. The first half, look, that was a very good Italian performance. Second half, All Blacks came out and really turned it on. It was look, I enjoyed being there on Saturday night in Wellington. In fact, Wellington had a great weekend. There was a charity lunch, the Champions Charity Lunch on Friday. They raised $585,000 for Lifeline. A brilliant day there. A whole bunch of All Blacks up, you know, giving their time, and it was an awesome day. And then the game itself, look, Will Jordan –

0: rugby. Look, a couple of negatives from the weekend, if I may, given your positivity. The TMO, can they just bugger off out of rugby? And secondly, the VAR in football is just becoming ridiculous.
1: Have you
0: ever seen a player yellow carded in a rugby game, sits down on the seat at halfway, shaking his head, then he gets called back onto the field?
1: No, it's too much of it.
0: It's become ridiculous.
1: It's too much of it, and it takes too long, and it was applicable. You'd correct me if I'm wrong, Jason. It was applicable in the football. I mean, the amount of time they spend looking at something. It's just, are you serious? You know,
0: the Norwegians got the goal ruled out because of Haaland's push. But that happens, Jason, you'd confirm this. Every corner in every football game at that level, there's always pushing and shoving.
2: Yeah, the shades of grey have just become so blurred, guys. You're right. And then there was that situation yesterday where the Argentinian was given the yellow card. VAR said, hang on, come and have a look. I think the Swiss bloke has dived. The ref went and had a look. He had dived, and that was that guy's second yellow, so he's off. There's a lot of confusion around it. Honestly, that TMO on Saturday night in Wellington, and in fact, guys, the refereeing performance was very confusing. Very confusing. I mean, Ruben Love, like you say, he sat down and then had a look at it. I actually come back on, Ruben. It was a try that was scored and converted, and then the TMO is still getting involved. It's, let the guys on the field do the work, and for serious foul play, bring in the TMO.
1: Exactly. Brief break, more in a moment. Jason Pyne, Andrew Saville, 13 past.
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1: Is the Brendan McCullum thing a thing, or was he was always too many nightclubs, too many problems with the captain, too many...
0: Too many problems. Ben Stokes announcing his retirement during the blooming game and then putting himself up the order. I think something had to happen. He's staying on as white ball coach. Yeah. I get that, but I think baseball at test level, I think the Poms are just sick, or the English rather, are sick and tired of it.
1: But can you, if you have a policy, I don't know whether this is their policy, but if you have a policy of having one coach for all forms of the game, and then you sack him from one form of the game, don't you have to sack him from the other form of the game, or do you change the rules just depending on who the person is?
0: But I think the way they're trying to play at test level, I think it worked initially, right, under Stokes as well, and McCullum, but it

0: hasn't worked recently, and I think the English have decided, right, he's okay for the white ball team because that's McCullum. That's the Brendan McCullum. Give everything a crack, right? Swashbuckling, but not at test level.
1: Okay, quick one, Jason. Who wins the World Cup, just for the record? Give me the two finalists and the ultimate winner.
2: France against England. France win it.
0: Yeah, probably. Probably.
1: Okay, you're both going with it.
0: I think England's going to have to play better against Argentina, but they should make more. They've got a great
1: I've got to say, Sav, having followed your decision to charge $44.95 for the football behind your paywall, I line that money up against Conor McGregor's $44.95.
0: And you would have got a lot more.
1: One's more value for money.
0: Right? Yeah, a lot more value for money. I would imagine the Conor McGregor subscriptions exceeded expectation as well.
1: You reckon? How long do you have to go? Because I mean, it's easy to say with the benefit of hindsight, but the guy hasn't been around for 5 years. You know, what were the odds of him being able to come back in some sort of masterful way that would lead you to go, oh, my God, that's a new
0: era?
1: Well,
0: I think we all expected better than that. I think it was just a freak accident, wasn't it? Just he landed on his knee quickly and
1: pulled it. Yeah, it's because he's old. That's what happens when you're old, Sam, when you're landing on freak accidents. It's what you call it.
0: I'm still getting over Russell. I still can't get out of bed properly.
1: Are you still in pain?
0: My ribs, yeah. I'm on my 8th coffee this morning just to talk to you.
1: You're still on the Maxigesics or whatever it is you take, when you?
0: Yeah, I am. Jeez.
1: Yeah. You're going to be back again in 2 years' time, so they do it every 24 months. When they come to you and you're like 68 or 69, they're going to go, yep, one more time, Sav.
0: I reckon the key might be to start training further than 3 weeks out.
1: Yeah, it's always a way, eh?
0: Yeah. What about Matt Payne?
1: Come on.
0: Yeah,
1: that's a serious story, and I don't think people are taking this, don't understand what's going on. This guy is, it's one thing for New Zealand to lead the competition, that's fantastic. He's only in his third season.
2: We've had some great supercars drivers, haven't we? You know, McLaughlin, Van Gisbergen, Murphy, all of them. And he, yeah, as you say, Mike, at his young age, what was he on the podium all three races?
1: You're testing me in the first race, but I think almost certainly, yes, he won the second. That was the most impressive, and he came second yesterday.
0: So, Mike, he's leading the championship. If he goes on and wins it, he's won Bathurst.
1: Yeah.
0: He's done everything already in supercars. He's 23? We're great mate of Lee.
1: Where's he go, you're saying?
0: Age.
1: Is that your next question? Where's he go?
0: Does he go to NASCAR?
1: Yeah, no. You don't go to NASCAR.
2: IndyCar? Would he go to IndyCar?
1: He might go. I haven't talked to him about single-seater versus, I think his only experience, I think he's the classic, he's come through the 86s and all that sort of stuff. I don't know that he's got a lot of experience in a single-seater. You've got to be, in my experience, you've got to be a person that aims to be a single-seater driver as opposed to a NASCAR or a supercar. You know what I mean? You've got to have that thing about you. And I don't know
2: Scotty
1: that he
2: McLaughlin,
1: does.
2: Yeah, Scotty McLaughlin, well, he's giving it a crack, isn't he, at IndyCar? I guess, you know, he was a terrific supercars driver, of course. But, you know, so maybe Payne's cut from the same cloth.
1: Maybe. Next time we have him on, I will ask him. It's a question well worth having. Scott Dixon, who I've got on the program tomorrow, you can't overstate that either, can you? I mean, you're in a team for 25 years and you...
0: That never happens in motor racing.
1: No.
0: Right? Never.
1: Exactly. And I'm assuming old what's-his-face Zach Brown's behind it too, isn't he? Zach runs the team. He'd be straight on the phone to Scott Dixon. That would have been a one-on-one, wouldn't it, to move?
0: And I'd imagine so. And isn't it a great booking to his career that he ends up with a team with strong New Zealand ties still?
1: Well, isn't that one of the questions I want to ask him tomorrow? Like, how did the? I mean, what, does that play a factor? I mean, it's a nice thing, but does it play
0: a
1: factor?
0: Was that one of the key decisions? Yeah.
1: You reckon?
2: I reckon at the stage of his career.
0: I'll write you a list.
1: Yeah,
0: later
1: give us a basic question line, Seth.
0: I'll fax it through to you. Yeah.
1: Well, you're doing nothing else. Clearly, you're just lying on the bed with your coffees. Fire off a couple of questions. Make them interesting. Start off with the interesting ones first, so I don't get bored easily. But the. What is he going there for, Jason? Is he going there to win? Is he going there to say, I did it in more than one team, or...?
2: Yeah, that feels like... I mean, he's got nothing left to prove, has he, Sir Scott Dixon? I mean, he's done everything in the sport, but knowing him, he's probably driven by perfection. He's not going to go there just to make up the numbers. I like the Kiwi Connection thing as well. See, these are all the... The questions that we'll have hundreds of thousands tuning in tomorrow.
1: Jace, feel free to contribute. Quick, do you want to end with a fun fact? I've only got 15 seconds. Fun fact. Who won Wimbledon this morning?
2: Sinner.
1: Right. How long did it take?
2: 3 hours.
1: 3 hours 47. If a game goes more than 3 hours and 50, what's his record?

0: Oh, he's never been beaten.
1: He's never won. 0 for 9 when the game goes more than 350, and he did it in 347.
2: He's Andrew Saville on a tennis court, isn't he?
1: Very similar. Side profile, you can't tell the difference, they say. Nice to see you guys. Andrew Saville, Jason Pine. It is 8:22.
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4: 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Inflation at the checkout may be easing despite what's going on between the US and Iran. Controversy hasn't slowed North Canterbury's controversial cat hunting competition. 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
5: 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State Highway 1, no delays, just slow at Naranga Interchange. State Highway 2, moderate to heavy from Kennedy Good through to Melling. 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
3: Hosking.
1: Sad on Friday. Darren Hinch, who had a New Zealand connection in the sense he was born here, in one of Australia's preeminent broadcasters. You put him up with the likes of Steve Price, obviously, John Laws, the late great John Laws, and now the late great Darren Hitch. He died at the age of 82. Storied career in television and radio and the newspapers, of course, and for a while there owned Melbourne Radio in a way that no one else really did. Died on Friday at the age of 82. A lot of health complications over the years. Many of them began with his exceedingly record-breaking long lunches, which involved tremendous amounts of alcohol and an eventual liver transplant. But one of the greats, that and other matters with Murray Olds in a few minutes.
0: Revel's long weekend sale is nearing the finish line with deals too hot to miss. 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
3: 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It's the Mike Hosking Breakfast with Bailey's Real Estate. This is News Talk ZB News.
4: Good morning. It's 8:30. I'm Wendy Petrie. The acting Prime Minister is not buying into Winston Peters' alarm over our free trade agreement with India. Indian Prime Minister Narendra Modi stopped by Auckland on Saturday for political and public engagements. New Zealand First Leader Winston Peters opposes the deal, referencing the $20 billion US investment commitment by New Zealand. Our officials say we're simply promoting the investment. David Seymour, in for Chris Luxon, who's on leave, says negotiating with other countries can bring uncertainty.
18: He capitalises on that uncertainty, and I think he also capitalises on people not remembering the last time he capitalised.
4: At least 27 people have been killed and several others injured in a large fire that's torn through a Bangkok bar. Local media report firefighters attended the scene just after midnight local time. They found people fleeing through the burning front door of the well-known entertainment venue and district in the Chatuchak district. Flames were under control in half an hour, but a number of people are still missing. Inflation at the checkout may be easing despite the ongoing impacts of the war in Iran. Grocery supplier costs rose 2.1% in the year to June, according to latest Infometrics and Foodstuffs data, down from 2.2% in May. Larger increases were seen for fruits, fish fillets and shellfish, fries, hash browns and berries. Infometrics principal economist Brad Olson says only half of price increases in the past month were directly linked to fuel prices.
19: There will be a range of other input costs that have also increased. Anything from plastic inputs through to the likes of fertilisers.
4: Kai Calder's mayor says fewer homes have been damaged from last week's floods than first feared. Three rural and township properties have been yellow stickered, with two households now in temporary accommodation. Two more properties have been expected to be added once their owners return. Kai Calder remains under a state of emergency, with State Highway 1 south of the town closed until at least tomorrow as crews clear loose rock and vegetation. More than 1,300 unionised workers from the Department of Internal Affairs will walk off the job today, pushing for a better pay offer. They'll strike from 11am to 1pm, with rallies held in Auckland, Wellington and Christchurch. Kate Rickard has more.
17: The Public Service Association says the workers include those who process passports and other records, gambling and anti-money laundering regulators, and violent extremism prevention staff. It says they're striking as a last resort after months of bargaining. The union says the DIA's pay offer represents an increase of less than 1% for most members, well below the increase in cost of living.
4: Auckland's mayor thinks the city rail link's been over-designed. Final touches have been underway on the $5.5 billion project over the past 4 days, including a full-scale dress rehearsal ahead of its rapidly approaching opening. Trains resume today, with officials suggesting this is the last time the entire network will be closed at once. Wayne Brown says the CRL's a good thing, but it didn't need to be designed like a cathedral. He says it's been too expensive, as a supermarket doesn't need a ceiling and curved walls like the CRL. I'm Wendy Petrie. That's News Talk ZB News with Spark for Business, building growth through tech innovation.
20: News Talk ZB Sport. Jannik Sinner has asserted his status as men's world tennis number one, successfully defending his Wimbledon crown. The Italians come from a set down to beat second seed Alexander Zverev in a four-set final lasting 3 hours and 46 minutes. It's a fifth Grand Slam triumph for Sinner, who's paid tribute to his wider team on Disney+.
21: I appreciate the understanding they have towards me, because I know that I ask them a lot, you know, and everyone has family at home, and you know, I always try to do my best, you know, when we are together.
20: Sinner's now beaten Zverev 9 times in a row. 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The England Test cricket team is now without both a coach and captain a month out from its next series. Brendan McCullum has been axed as coach following a string of poor performances and continued off-field incidents. The New Zealander will remain at the helm of England's white ball sides. Former England captain Nasser Hussain says the move makes sense in the wake of Ben Stokes' abrupt retirements.
22: With the Ashes and losing, what, 7 of their last 9 test matches, and the manner of those defeats, I think it's about the right time. I'm not sure it was the right thing for Rob Key to do, to give one person both the coaching of the white ball and test side.
20: Another dominant sailing result for 49er duo Seb Menzies and George Lee Rush. The 21-year-olds have defended their European Championship title off the coast of Germany, following their World Championship crown in May. A lack of wind on the final day prevented the medal series from taking place, and the New Zealand pair's top standing from the fleet races saw them awarded the title. And a day of consolidation for Tour de France leader Tadej Pogacar. The defending champion has maintained his 2 minute and 42 second buffer after a reduced ninth stage won by Dutch rider Mathieu van der Poel. The stage was shortened by 30 kilometres due to sweltering heat. Pogacar says he had no ambitions to attack in the stage, but that may change when they return from tonight's rest day.
23: The main goal is to keep the yellow, no? But sometimes the best defence is attack.
20: I'm Adam Cooper. That's News Talk ZB Sports with Generate. 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It's 25 to 9. Mike Hosking is next.
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24: 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Good morning. Now, the Urban Motorway, you're going to hit heavy traffic there just after Hill Street. State Highway 1 is slow at Naranga Interchange. State Highway 2, heavy from Kennedy Good through to Melling, again from Dowse through to Pitsawney. Moderate through to the interchange, where it becomes heavy. 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
25: Met Service forecast for Wellington. Cloudy periods and the odd shower, mainly from late morning. Northerly winds will become strong tonight. Expecting a high today of 12 degrees and a low of 10 degrees. Tomorrow, a few showers around, strong northerly winds, but they'll ease in the morning. A high of 14 degrees, a low of 12. And looking ahead to Wednesday, a few showers, nor-westerly winds, a high of 15 degrees and a low of 10.
3: 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It's the Mike Hosking Breakfast with Arvida Retirement Communities. 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
1: Question I'm not sure for who yet, but

0: So a couple of things. One, there's a company, a Perth-based company, that has applied to start digging for oil and gas off the west coast of the North Island, all of which is encouraging. Taranaki Energy, subsidiary of Pan Continental Energy. They're looking at about 10,000 square kilometres of area. So what happens in this country is somebody comes along, go, right, we'd like a permit, please. They then open a 3-month competitive window for an application, which is what they've done. So in other words, they go, well, look, we've got company A here. Does company B and C want to come along and have a crack as well? So part of that equation, this is the second part of the story. So one, good news, somebody wants to look for oil and gas. Good, good, good. The second part of the equation is that we have a system or a policy. A couple of $100 million was set aside, a skin in the game type policy. In other words, it was to encourage companies to come along because the reputation of New Zealand exploration was so badly battered by the previous government who banned it. We figured we need to set aside some money to go skin in the game. You want to do it, we'll come along too, and that's how that's going to work. So that $200 million, though, has been promised by Labor as part of that solar thing they did last week. So that's going to cost $160, $170 million, according to them. And that money's coming from this $200 million. Now, I'm assuming that this lot coming in from Western Australia go, right, we're good to go. We've got some skin in that game, therefore some of that money's going to be allocated. And if that money's allocated, where does the money come from the Labor Party policy? So there's two bits to that particular story, but we'll get to the bottom of it by the end of the week, hopefully. 22 minutes away from not.
1: International correspondence with NZI Insurance. Peace of mind for New Zealand business.
0: Murray Aldridge with us. How are you, man? How was your weekend?
2: Pretty good, thank you, Michael. Enjoyed the All Blacks again, and gee whiz, the poor old Wallabies. Oh, goodness me, switch off. You got to make tackles to win test matches.
0: That is true. What are you? I didn't see the Australians, but you got thrashed by the French, and we beat the French, not by a lot, but by a bit. Does that make Australia a bit useless?
2: Well, I haven't got enough fingers and toes to count the number of years since they've won the Bledisloe Cup. I think that's probably the answer. Yeah. You're looking for, and you know, there are high hopes for the new coach, Les Kessie's taking over, of course, from that esteemed Kiwi Schmidt, who took Ireland to the world number one. Don't write Australia off. I mean, that's all I'm going to say, because on any day, any team can win. We all know that. Have a look at the World Cup. I mean, goodness me, who saw Switzerland getting all the way to the last eight?
0: Yeah, so. That is true. It seems to me, we've had a couple of polls out now, and this morning's another example of it, that everyone thought Pauline was quite cool until they heard her speak. And when they heard her speak at the National Press Cup a couple of weeks ago, things have gone a bit pear-shaped ever since.
2: Well, they have. I mean, look, it's the first substantial setback for Hanson and her party in 3 or 4 months. And this is the Resolve poll that's published this morning over here in the Nine newspapers. One Nation's dropped 3 points in July to 26%. The Coalition up to 23%, the 23% up three. And Labor's steady just under 30. And you're right, Pauline Hanson has lost some bark in the last little while because people are looking at what she had to say at the press club, which has been perhaps her most public and well-publicised, you know, policy foray, if you like, and people don't like what they're hearing. Immigrants and females in particular have marked it down very, very harsh. And you know, everything she's done since makes her look like a goose. You know, who thinks it's a great idea to embrace that half-wit Tommy, whatever his name is, up in the UK? Oh, the right-wing, you know, right-wing swine. You know, and Liz Truss, I mean, a lettuce in the fridge lasted longer than her prime ministership of Britain. Hanson thinks it's great to go and, you know, have a cup of tea with her. She will have to do a heck of a lot better. You know that. I know that. Everyone with any interest in politics knows you can't just stand there and go, I don't like immigrants. I want a monoculture. You need more than that. That's what Angus Taylor was trying to tap into last week when he took her on. He gave her a big public whack.
0: Having said that, it's not the end of his problems, but he'll take the three she's lost. And yep, I just wonder if there's a little bit of credibility there to build on, and he might not be as toasty as you thought he might have been last week.
2: Oh, mate, there's no way known Hanson's going to form government. The best she can hope for is maybe a couple of extra seats in the Senate because that's the House of Review. Governments are, you know, always stymied in the upper house. They want to get their legislation through. You have to do some horse trading. Mm. As far as putting together, finding 150 candidates from across Australia to contest every seat in the lower house of parliament, I mean, you and I've got more chances than Pauline Hanson.
0: Correct.
2: The people that she attracts

0: these are the, you know, the tin hat weirdos, the wackies, you know. No one's going to vote for them. At best, she can be a party of grievance on the edges. She's saying, oh, listen, Angus, join me, Pauline. I mean, he's not going to do that in a pink fit. If he can hold his nerve along with the National Party under their new leader, Canavan, Canavan's a great performer. You watch him, and, you know, he's a young a senator from Queensland. He calls a spade a shovel, and he's not afraid to whack people either. So they've got to, if they can find a set of policies that will work, they've got a political spine they can work with. There's no reason why they can't be a little bit more competitive than they are right now when the next election rolls around. Hanson is toast.
1: Was it Optus the first time around? I can't remember. So
0: yeah,
1: so it was Optus. So Optus can't get the phones working now, Telstra. It's what? Do you guys run it on coal power or something? What's going on there?
0: I think the hamster died. It was just being required to paddle too hard. Anyway, look, it is very serious. I mean, hundreds of calls failed to get through to 000, the emergency calls, of course, that when Telstra went down. Last week, it was some sort of weird story about a clock that, you know, flipped back like the Jetsons, flipped back 20 years. And well, that's the last thing I read about it. So there's going to be more. Well, that's what they say.
1: And everyone's on holiday. That's the other thing. Where's the boss? Oh, no, she's on holiday.
0: Well, she was on holidays, school holidays. She was overseas with the family, and she, you know, she hot scooted straight. I understand she put the bid in to have your private jet, but it was already taken.
1: Exactly.
0: So she's come home, and she will front a Senate inquiry, I think it's this week, to actually explain to politicians what the heck's going on here. After the Optus outage, there was this elaborate plan put in place to, you know, to try and prevent. I mean, look, you can't prevent every outage. I mean, that's just a fact of life. But they tried to get some fail-safe system in place whereby if one carrier fell over, another would be able to handle those emergency calls, those life-and-death calls.
1: Right.
0: Apparently that did not happen this time, so they want to find out why.
1: Hey, did you know Darren Hinch?
0: Look, I interviewed Hinch a couple of times. I didn't know him at all, but the human headline, as he was called, he made a heck of an impact over here. I mean, I think he was equally liked and loathed by people. 82 years old. He became the oldest senator in the country ever at 72 after, you know, a career. He was known as the human headline for a reason. He went to jail for naming a pedophile priest. No one's going to, you know, criticize him for that. Well, there were a few at the time, but, you know, he went to jail for nearly 2 weeks in 1987. Because this pedophile Catholic priest, a criminal trial was pending, and Hinch named him. Well, you know, you can't do that.
1: Yeah.
0: But he went to jail for that. Any number of other incidents throughout his life. He came over from Taranaki at the age of 16 or 17 or something, and he got a job on the Sun here in Sydney. That's been closed now by Murdoch, but he was larger than life and a bloody good journalist. And he kept breaking stories, you know. All the way through, and he will be missed by a lot of people.
1: Good on you, mate. Nice to catch up. We'll see you Wednesday. Murray Olds, and of course, was on Larry Williams for a number of years as Australian correspondent when he was working out of 3AW in Melbourne. 8:45.
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1: I know the price of tickets for the World Cup have plummeted ever since the hosts have gone, which I find moderately interesting. I get that you'd want to follow somebody like, I guess, Mexico or I guess the United States. But anyway, Spain, Belgium. Tickets down 65% because the United States would have played in that game had they been still in the tournament. When they lost, the cheapest ticket was $3,200 on TickPick, but it went down to $1,100, so the price has plummeted. And once Mexico left the equation, ticket prices went down 45%. So the local supporters were always there. By the way, speaking of numbers, Fonterra have confirmed what we alluded to earlier. In the program, if you missed it, we've had a couple of auctions and things are looking a little soft on the old supply and demand equation as far as milk solids are concerned. So updated 26-27 forecast now. They're still in a range. Well, they've tightened the range 8 to 10.50. They're in at 9.25 now, which is down from 9.75. So a 50-cent per kg drop. The opening range was 8 through 11, so they squeezed that slightly. Softer than expected demand. The GDP prices last week, of course, we saw it 11% down. Very early days, they say, in terms of the proportion of the FY27 sales book having been contracted, so they're open or susceptible to, people wanting it or not wanting it. As far as 25-26 is concerned, the midpoint is unchanged at 970. 970, 925, it's not what you would like it to be. Doesn't mean it won't go back up, but it's just a little bit softer than the optimists would have liked. 9 to 9.
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13: 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Now, taking a look at State Highway 2, moderate through Silverstream. It is slow between Kennedy Good and Melling Link, then moderate from Petone through to the interchange. The urban motorway is heavy from Bowen Street, State Highway 1. You've got no delays. 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
3: Interesting developments in the GLP business. So, first of all, you had your jab, and then you can get your pill, and we're sort of, as far as I can work out, missing out what's happening globally. The availability of these GLP-1s isn't quite here, what that is in certain parts of the world. Anyway, it's going to transform health, and it's a revolution, and we're experiencing something, I think, profoundly good. Until potentially they find out that, you know, some of these medications, if you don't follow them properly and you don't do the exercise the way you're supposed to and you don't eat the, all that sort of stuff, it may well come to back to bite us in the bum. But the latest this morning is a company called Babani. They're going to do an implant. So first of all, you thought the pill was going to be easy. You stop jabbing yourself and take a pill, so that's easy. Well, then they put a little implant in and you'll never have to think about it again. Keeping patients on the treatment is the key. Now, I'm not sure whether that's keeping them on the treatment because it's expensive, and so once your implant's in, you can't do anything about it without having going along, presumably, the doctor and getting it pulled out. But anyway, they're in the early stage of developing an experimental implant, so that's clearly where it's heading. 5 minutes away from nine.
2: Trending now with Chemist Warehouse, keeping Kiwis healthy all year round.
3: Now, I've seen Mick a couple of times over the weekend. Mick Jagger, this is. He was in Miami yesterday for the football, but he's also been on the New York Times podcast, suggesting he may have played his last gig for the Stones. He's got the new album out, of course, at the moment. He's got slightly political.
4: The bottom line of my thing is, really, is that my job in the live music world is just those people that come is to have the best time they possibly can, and for 2 hours or whatever it is, to forget all their problems and the problems of the world and their mortgages and their whatever.
3: Right. The reference, I can't help but feel there might be a slightly something more extended to that, but
5: it takes a long time to sort of get to a point, I think.
3: It's the weird thing about that is that I've seen him in a couple of other podcasts for the same album, and he speaks nothing like that. He's extremely eloquent, as in, like, remarkably eloquent. And what the hell he was doing there, I've got no idea. Anyway, the point being he's having a pop at Springsteen for being a little bit political. Should have a good time. By the way, if you want something else to listen to or watch, as the case may be, the High Performance, which is the last time I referenced that, was Liam Lawson was on High Performance. Their latest appears to be Boris Becker. And you don't hear much from Boris Becker, largely due to the fact he's been spending, when he wasn't in a cupboard getting people into trouble, he was spending time in jail because he was also in trouble himself. But he's very eloquent. And he's got a lot to say, a lot of interesting to say, and it's one of life's old lessons that when you're 17 and 18 years old and you're the best in the world and you haven't got anyone around you apart from a few sharks who haven't really got your best interests at heart, you might end up in later life in a spot of bother. And so that's an interesting story. So High Performance is the podcast if you're chasing that. And speaking of high performance, Sir Scott Dixon speaks about the big move after 8.

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8: Good morning. It's 9 o'clock. I'm Wendy Petrie. The Trade Minister is quelling concerns around the multi-billion US dollar investment attached to our India free trade deal, saying the language is clear. Indian Prime Minister Narendra Modi swept through Auckland on Saturday, mapping out a path with our Prime Minister to double two-way trade by 2030. Modi's translator called the $20 billion US dollar investment by New Zealand into India a commitment. But Minister Todd McClay agrees with Chris Luxon's phrasing.
9: The Parliamentary Committee went through this in detail, and it is our commitment to promote only. But Kiwi business is already getting on with this. We're seeing announcements pretty quickly about them investing.
8: Fonterra has lowered this season's forecast milk payout following the recent drop in global dairy prices. The midpoint has dropped from $9.75 to $9.25, well below the $9.70 payout currently forecast for last season. Prices at global dairy trade auctions have fallen 11% since the opening forecast was announced in May. Fonterra CEO Richard Allen says demand has been softer than expected, while supply has been strong due to more milk production from key exporting regions. He's expecting a strong start to the New Zealand season, noting El Nino could affect global supply. The Foreign Affairs Minister says it's anyone's guess where peace talks stand between Iran and the US as new bombs fall in the region. The US claims it struck 140 Iranian military targets in response to an attack on the merchant ship in the Strait of Hormuz. Iran says it's hit multiple US military sites. US President Donald Trump says the strait is open, but Tehran says it's closed. Foreign Affairs Minister Winston Peters says Iran can't keep blocking the strait forever.
10: It's having a profound effect on its neighbourhood, and its neighbourhood is not going to accept any more now that the world is, I think.
8: A 45-year-old man is due to appear in court today after a stabbing on Auckland's North Shore last night. Police were called to an address on Glenfield's Valley View Road at 8pm where they found a man with a stab wound. A man's been charged with wounding with intent to cause grievous bodily harm. Police say parties were known to each other had been gathered at the address when a fight

0: broke out. The victim remains in a stable condition at Auckland Hospital. The Ombudsman's censured MB over its staff sharing paywalled business journalism. The National Business Review alleges the government agency shared at least 149 articles with hundreds of staff. Chief Ombudsman John Allen says MB should apologise and find an appropriate remedy. NBR's embarked on a campaign to crack down on entities allegedly breaching its paywall rules, with $200,000 worth of settlements secured from 19 entities. Hopes the record-breaking start to the ski season at Canterbury's Mount Hutt is just the beginning. With around a metre of fresh snow and three bluebird days, Mount Hutt has enjoyed its busiest weekend in a decade, with more than 10,000 people hitting the slopes over Matariki. General Manager James McKenzie says getting this much snow so early is good news for a long season ahead.
1: Conditions, oh my goodness, they're the best we've seen at Mount Hutt for years, actually. Really great coverage right across the entire ski field. We call it wall-to-wall, top-to-bottom skiing and riding. I think people are making the most of those conditions.
2: News Talk ZB Sport, Yannickson is pressure off approach and pulled him through a tough defence of his Wimbledon tennis crown against second seed Alexander Zverev. The Italian men's world number one has rebounded from dropping the first set in the final to seal the match in four sets. Sinner says embracing the moment has helped ease the tension.
3: We talk about five Grand Slams, but at the end of the day, these are 5 days of so many other days, and you just want to enjoy it. If I lose, it's still a great day. Playing a Grand Slam final, it's so rare and so special.
2: Sinner's become the 10th man in the Open era to win back-to-back Wimbledon titles. 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Former England captain Nasser Hussain hopes Brendan McCullum is given due credit for his influence on the country's Test cricket resurgence. The New Zealander has been axed as the England red ball coach in the wake of series defeats to Australia and New Zealand. He remains at the helm of the white ball sides. Hussain says the excitement McCullum brought to the game early in his tenure must be acknowledged.
4: From where England were before him and Stokes, I think it would be wrong not to mention the way they played right at the start. They were an absolute joy to watch. They won so many games, and the way they won them, home and abroad.
2: It leaves the England Test side without a coach and captain ahead of their next series against Pakistan starting next month. Dutch rider Mathieu van der Poel has won a shortened ninth stage of cycling's Tour de France. The 154-kilometre trek from Malmore to Ussel was reduced by about 30 kilometres due to extreme heat. Van der Poel says the sweltering conditions have had an impact.
5: Yeah, already the past 2 days I felt a bit better. Of course, they were easier days, but today I finally had some legs to go for it.
2: Race leader Tadej Pogacar maintained his 2-minute 42-second advantage. Nick Meaney's late match-winning try has secured hosts Melbourne a 22-18 NRL win over the Gold Coast, moving them to within 4 points of the top eight. And the Auckland Tuatara have missed the chance to return to top spot in the National Basketball League, losing 84-80 at home to Otago. I'm Adam Cooper. That's News Talk ZB News and Sport with Fisher Funds, New Zealand's most trusted KiwiSaver provider. 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
7: 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It is slow between Kennedy Good and Melling Link, flowing well from Petone. 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
8: Met Service forecast for Wellington. Cloudy periods and the odd shower mainly from late morning. Northerly winds will become strong tonight. Expecting a high today of 12 degrees and a low of 10 degrees. Tomorrow a few showers around, strong northerly winds, but they'll ease in the morning. A high of 14 degrees, a low of 12. And looking ahead to Wednesday, a few showers, nor-westerly winds, a high of 15 degrees and a low of 10.
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1: G'day. Welcome. Welcome to Monday the 13th of July. Now, I took a week off last week. It was pretty nice to spend some time right here in the heart of the city, working alongside friends and family, watching the city go about its business and soaking up the test week atmosphere. All Blacks came to town and we had it going on. Now, here's the stat for you. It rained every single day I had off, except test day. You couldn't have timed it any better. The weather gods smiled on Wellington and it mattered. And it mattered most for the city. It was a real buzz around town. The bars, the cafes were humming. People were out and about and feeling like Wellington was showing off its very, very best. Speaking about showing off, Matariki celebrations on the waterfront looked absolutely spectacular. What a wonderful way to celebrate an important occasion, which is growing every year. It was another reminder of when Wellington gets behind an event, it creates something very special. Coming up this morning on the show, we go to the Beehive and do the Beehive Buzz, find out what's happening. It's a week off, but we'll find out what's going on there anyway. And then it's our business panel. We start back the show with a business panel that's got a capity flavour today. We'll be joined by Horizon co-director and founder Deanne Mildove, alongside restaurateur and chef Helen Turnbull, both very successful businesswoman in the Kapiti. We'll do a Kapiti business special. Let's get into it. Now, let's start with something that's really been the biggest story of the weekend, or even maybe the year. It's been a big story all year, really, hasn't it? The New Zealand's new free trade agreement with India. On the face of it, who wouldn't want closer ties to the world's largest democracy? Nearly 1.5 billion people. One of the fastest growing economies on earth. A country that will become increasingly important to New Zealand over the next 20 or 30 years. So if we can sell more goods, more services, more technology and create more jobs here at home, it's a win, a giant win. But there is questions. Because over the weekend, we've been told several different things about what this agreement actually means. The government says a fantastic opportunity. India says the 5,000 visa commitment is about mobility, not migration. Fair enough. That distinction's worth making. But New Zealanders are entitled to ask, what does that actually mean? Who qualifies? How temporary is temporary? What safeguards are in place? And if this isn't about immigration, why has there been so much confusion around it? That, to me, is not an unreasonable question. It's the government's job to explain these deals clearly, not expect people to simply trust that it's all going to work out, because it's our future we're talking about. And then there's the investment question. We've heard figures thrown around suggesting billions of dollars of investment opportunities. Is that guaranteed? Is that aspirational? Is it simply best endeavours target for businesses to pursue? Somewhere along the line, somebody isn't explaining this well enough, because people, the public, shouldn't have to guess what the real deal is and what is actually just promotional language. And there is an elephant in the room. For all the excitement about opening up trade, New Zealand's biggest export sector, dairy, doesn't even get meaningful access to the Indian market. That is a huge omission. Instead, we're told the opportunities lie in agricultural technology, expertise, innovation. Maybe they do. But is that enough to justify the celebrations? Now, I'm genuinely open-minded about this. I think it's a good deal and I want it to succeed. I want the agreement to succeed. I want our exporters to make more money. I want our economy to grow. I want New Zealand businesses employing more New Zealanders because they've found new markets. But I also think that Kiwis, us, deserve straight answers. Explain the visa arrangement. I can't get it. So if I don't get it, there's a lot of people out there that don't get it. Explain the investment commitments. Explain exactly what we've gained, what we've given away,

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11: And then if I want to throw a few more confusions into it, what about the $20 billion in investment over the next 15 years? Now, if you listen to New Zealand government, it's supposed to be an aspirational goal rather than a binding legal guarantee. Now, if you listen to Narendra Modi's translator, they called the $20 billion US dollars, by the way, investment by New Zealand into India as a commitment. Now work that one out. One says we're going to try and get you $20 billion US over the next 15 years. That's a lot of money. The other's saying it's guaranteed. That's the only reason we signed it. Now, very difficult to get a straight answer on that, because did you know, and I only found out this yesterday, that the Indian Prime Minister does not take questions from any media anywhere in the world. Refuses to take questions. Now, I don't know about you, but I found that really hard to take. Comes into New Zealand for 24 hours. Now, I know this is very, very important to, you know, some of my Indian friends said it was really important to have him here. They thought it was great that he was here. 24 hours, long enough. Came in, shook hands, said hello, then the Prime Minister went on holiday. But he said, I'm quoting his translator, so I don't think the translator's going to change. You know, I mean, anyone that was listening that could understand the language will tell us that it was a guarantee. But, you know, Trade Minister Todd McClay, who I think's done a wonderful job, by the way, I think he's a wonderful minister that goes very behind the scenes. You know, he doesn't get the rah-rah of some of the other ministers. He agrees with Christopher Luxon, phrasing it's a commitment to promote investment only. He says the parliamentary committee went through this detail

0: and businesses are already getting on with it. Now, I know I've got a friend who I do a little tiny bit of business with who happens to be Indian, and he is looking at all different opportunities, and he's a very sharp, smart guy, and he's looking at every opportunity that he can take now. So, and what's Indians are right now, last stat I saw, and correct me if I'm wrong by text me 9292, I saw was that Indians are now 6% of our population. Deborah, good morning.
1: Good morning, Nick. I think this is a very controversial topic, but the fact is, Nick, all around the world there are many controversial topics, and I've been thinking sometimes, my gosh, what do you really believe in? So I want to. My first comment is that the idea that the Indian Prime Minister won't respond to any media questions. I saw last night on the TV an Indian commentator saying that the reason of that is because the Indians actually think he is a royal person, like King Charles. He's got the same royalty sense. He's not just the Prime Minister, he's also royalty. So he, like King Charles, you don't go to him to talk about governmental issues. You just talk to him about niceties.
0: But he still does Q&As. I've seen him do Q&As. I've seen the Queen do. I'm not sure about the Queen, but I've seen him, especially in environment situations. He loves doing Q&As.
1: Who, the Indian Prime Minister?
0: No, the King.
1: Or King Charles?
0: King Charles.
1: Oh, well, I'll admit I might be wrong on that issue. But that's what the reason is. They think he's a royal person.
0: Yes.
1: So you can't ask him. And then, so I'll go on from there, Nick. Now, the other thing is, people have different religions. People have different belief systems. And I have a belief system, and my belief system doesn't agree with most of the Indian belief system. And so it's a question to me whether we want thousands of them in this country. And I don't think it's a crime to say that people do have thoughts like this in their mind. And I do, but I won't go on about that. The other thing is,
0: I mean, I think you're right, and I think that people won't talk about it, and I don't want to get into a racial slur on the show, but and I think you're right. I think that the most people, when you discuss this whole free trade agreement, they're concerned about how many more. I mean, we can't get people, our own people that are living here, New Zealanders, jobs. Do we need to open it up more? That's, you know, in some places you do. I would hate to see a hospital without Indian workers. There would be no one there.
1: Yeah, but there's also other races in the hospital. So I'm just going to move on from that point. This thought about the investing the $20 billion, I really, really think that the New Zealanders, from the New Zealanders' side, I think they mean over the next 10 to 15 years, because India's opened up themselves to New Zealand, New Zealand will ultimately, in the end, be an investment in India. And it mightn't come to $20 billion, it might be $10 billion. You know, all the people who want to have business with India, they call it an investment. So it was wrong of India to say it's a formal agreement that $20 billion is going to be invested. That's wrong, because I don't think the New Zealanders meant that. So here's another point. The fact that the Indians won't receive the farmers, you know, beef and stuff like that. And the reason is that's because of their religion. Their religion is that they honour cows. They have cows walking down their streets and they don't eat meat. They're not meat eaters. That's why the whole deal doesn't include the beef eating sector of New Zealand. That's what it's all about.
0: Do you think, I know lots of Indians that eat beef. So, I mean, I think it's a generalisation, isn't it? Maybe it's the way they're killed and everything. I mean, the supporters will tell you that New Zealand will sell more things like kiwi fruit, apples, wool, timber, wine, seafood, education and tourism. That was the one thing that I thought, Deborah, have you seen many Indian tourists? I can't think it. I'm in the tourist environment. I don't think I've ever seen Indian tourists.
1: That's a thought, isn't it? No, they get into business here. They get into business here, Nick. I actually think you should find out how many Indians are vegetarians, Nick, before you make a comment.
0: Well, do you think they're all vegetarian?
1: No, not all of them, but I think a lot of them are, because that's

0: their belief system that they honour those cows.
1: Yeah, I get that. I understand that, but I don't think that it's like a vegetarian country because of that.
0: Well, you have someone.
1: I'll find out. I'll find out the facts. Anyway, those are my thoughts,
0: Nick, and you have a good day.
1: I will find out the facts for you, Deborah, so keep listening. I will get the number of people, Indians, that are, they are vegetarian. Now, I understand that. I mean, I don't understand fully, but I know exactly how the Indians work with beef. Some want a steak. 23 minutes past 9, 0800 80 1080. What do you think of the deal? Are you happy? Is there something that concerns you? Do you want to discuss anything? And to have the Indian Prime Minister, which no Prime Minister from India has been here for 40 years, Narendra Modi, was a great event for us. And I know several people that made the long trip up by car just to be around him. I get that. 23 minutes past 9.
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1: The latest stats that I can get, or Grace can get for me, is that the government surveys in India say that between 23 and 37% of Indians are vegetarian. Now, that is the highest in the West, in the world. The world. And if you compare that to New Zealand, you know what we are? According to Grace's stats, I'm going by Grace's stats, we're only 2%. Now, I thought it was a little bit higher than that. I thought it was about 4 or 5%. But the latest stats we can get, 2.04% of Kiwis are strict vegetarian. There you go. So there's the information. They're not big beef eaters. Of course they're not big beef eaters. Sheila, good morning. Good morning.
13: Good morning. Can you hear me?
1: I can hear you, yes. If you speak, I can hear you. If you don't, I can't.
13: Sorry about that.
1: No problem.
13: I have a small theory about why the Indian Prime Minister doesn't answer to journalism. You know how corrupt all the journalism is these days? they ask this question, then they ask another question.

0: Yeah, the different one.
1: Media, you're talking about, Sheila.
0: Oh, yeah, the media.
1: Okay, yeah okay.
0: I think that's my theory.
1: Okay, you know, but, I mean, everyone else, leaders in the world, answer questions.
0: Yeah, you know how not every media is corrupt, but SNP is all right, but other medias, they don't. That's why people don't answer to. You know how they ask this question and they jump to the next one, then the next one, then the next corrupt one? That's why people don't answer to the media.
1: So you think it's okay? I mean, it's just, he can do whatever he wants. I'm not here to comment on whether he does or not, but I felt it difficult to understand that through his translator, we were guaranteed 20 billion, and then the New Zealand government is saying, no, that's going to be trade and it's going to be aspirational. We're going to try and do that.
0: You know how New Zealand is close to the elections, and how the Indians, Prime Minister just able to come here and this over the last 20 years. And, you know, it is something like that, political maneuvering, political in the sense of I'm not answering to the media. Sorry, that's my little theory. Sorry about that, Nick.
1: Don't be sorry about it. I mean, that's your theory. I mean, that's perfectly great to have your call. I appreciate having your call. It's nice to talk to you. I don't think, I mean, you have to sort of be a little bit concerned that the Prime Minister was only here for 24 hours, but I mean, it was a fleeting trip to Australia too. It's a big population. It's a big country. And he's a busy man. I would have liked to hear him speak a little bit more. I was hoping to get a bit more information, but we didn't. 29 and it's actually 9:30. Let's go for 9:30, do some news headlines and be back. 0800 80 10 80. I want to get your view on it. I want to get your view on the immigration. I want to get your view on whether the deal's good. I want to know whether you feel comfortable with it. Are you concerned? Are you at all concerned? 0800 80 10 80.

0: 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Are you concerned? Are you at all concerned? 0800 80 10 80.
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9: 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Indian Prime Minister Narendra Modi's translator called the investment a commitment during his visit on Saturday. But McClay says it's only a commitment to promote. Foreign Affairs Minister Winston Peters says it's anyone's guess where peace talks stand between Iran and the US following the latest exchange of fire. US President Donald Trump says the Strait of Hormuz is open, but Tehran says it's closed. Fonterra has lowered this season's forecast milk payout. The midpoint has dropped from $9.75 to $9.25. Kaikoura remains in a state of emergency following last week's flooding. State Highway 1 south of the town remains closed until at least tomorrow. Mount Hutt has enjoyed its busiest weekend in a decade. More than 10,000 people hit the Canterbury slopes over Matariki weekend. Ombudsman censures government department over sharing of NBR paywall journalism. Read this and more from Media Insider at nzherald.co.nz. More at 10.
0: You know, if you look at the figures and you say that only a very low percentage of Indians eat beef, well, a low percentage of 1.4 billion people is still a lot of people. So work the numbers out for yourself. That part does concern me a little bit, but that can be negotiated. That's not a big deal, but a big deal is $20 billion. That's a big deal and an expensive deal if we get that wrong. Gary, good morning.
10: Morning, Nick. Three countries have signed the pact. If any one of them gets attacked, you know who it is, Nick? Russia, China, and India. And another thing is, he won't answer questions. He won't take questions because he's one of the main abusers of human rights in the world at the moment. I think last week they bulldozed 5 mosques in India, bulldozing people's homes. Been living in 40, 50 years, built with their own money. putting them out on the street.
0: Gary, I don't want to get into a conversation on stuff that I know nothing about, and I don't know anything about that. I haven't read it, I haven't seen

0: You know, and, you know, I'm not supposed to sit here as a talkback host and know everything that's happening in the world. I want to discuss whether you think this is a good deal for New Zealand. And I'm sure it is a good deal, but I want to know more facts. Don't you want to know what this is actually going to do for us in the next 5, 10 or 20 years?
1: Well, that's right, Nick. And I believe what the Indian Prime Minister said. It is a commitment. And you think he's going to sign a free trade deal that's going to not favour them, give them the most favour? Come on. He just signed the biggest free trade deal with the EU, and there's no immigration in that deal. You know, so watch out this country, because soon they'll be running your parliament. They'll be your prime ministers. I'm not talking about any, but don't watch it in this country. Soon you'll be being ruled and governed by other people. That's the way it's going, and that's the only answer this government's got. I'm telling you right now that they've just all re-signed all the Justice Department papers to cover immigrants for serious crime. So they've already got people that have committed crimes in other countries coming here, living here. So, you know, if you want that, vote for this government.
0: I do not. I actually do not want that, Gary. I do not want anybody with any sort of convictions at all living in New Zealand. We don't need to bring people in with convictions. And I, you know what my other thing is, Gary, if you want me to be honest, if you get convicted of a crime that is sentencing any type of jail time, if you get sentenced to jail time, as soon as you get out of jail, if you're not a permanent resident in New Zealand, bye-bye. You're gone.
1: Well, I'll tell you what, you want to get Goldsmith on, because he's just, all the new papers have just been to cover immigrants' crime.
0: Well,
1: so that's why all the new forms are being signed right now.
0: I'm just giving you my opinion, and I've got a strong opinion on it. If you commit a crime that puts you in jail, goodbye. Thank you for coming. Sayonara. Bye bye. Thanks, Steph. Good morning, Stefan.
2: Morning, Nick. How are you?
0: Good, thank you.
2: Great. Look, I think it's a good deal on paper, and I think one of the things we have to realise, yes, I know dairy is one of our major industries, but tech is our third largest industry, and it kind of sits very quietly under the radar. And so being able to advance our tech, I think, is to a country like India is actually a really good thing. There's a lot of other things going on at the moment we have to worry about, particularly strengthening the defence ties. Potentially with India as well is not necessarily a bad thing. So doing our things with India in the sense of our tech trade and boosting that, you know, that's a $28 billion industry annually to New Zealand anyway. And the other thing is, if you're not seeing any Indian tourists and suddenly they start to arrive, well, that's a big improvement in the tourism industry as well. But I think we've got to start realizing that it's not just dairy. We've got to diversify our different industries and improve those. The advantages of tech is that you don't have to worry about just being so far away from the world. And we do it really, really well. There's the Bollywood movie industry. Our movie industry has been doing some work with them for years, and boosting that is not a bad thing either. So rather than just focusing on our major industries that always hit the headlines, building up the other ones and diversifying our economy is a good thing as well.
0: Couldn't agree with you more. I couldn't possibly agree with you more. And, you know, the tourism thing, Grace said in the ad break to me, she was up in Rotorua on the weekend, and she thought lots and lots and lots of Indian tourism. So, you know, maybe it's not Wellington, maybe the tourists, maybe they don't come to Wellington, and maybe they do, and maybe I don't see them in my particular neck of the woods. But they're a huge population, and you're right, the tech stuff in New Zealand, that could be worth that amount of money on its own. We're not even mentioning, you go,
2: you might see a whole lot of Indians around when you're walking around the place, mate, and they could be tourists and you have no idea, right? I mean, we just don't know who are tourists and who are not. Sometimes we just guess. But I think that overall, it is something that we do have to expand. I mean, India has become one of the largest countries in the world, and to have a good economic ties with them, just like we have with China, just like we've had traditionally with the US and Europe, is not a bad thing, and it's something that always fits in with our beliefs anyway, is to be a good trading partner and a good international citizens. So particularly with other things going on that are an issue at the moment, building up with India is not necessarily a bad thing to balance out our books.
0: 100, I couldn't agree with you more. I said right from the outset, I think that the idea is great. I just want to know the actual finer details.

0: tales. Maybe I'm just being nosy. Maybe I'm being concerned for my grandkids and great-grandkids, but I want to know. I mean, Todd McClay's already said that he thinks in 20 or 30 years our trade with India is going to equal China's. Now, put that into context. We're a mighty strong country if that happens, aren't we?
1: Well, potentially fiscally, yes. And I think that's the thing we've got to realise, is that if we need to, you know, with other things and wanting to be a first world country and our infrastructure is struggling, this is one way that we can find other other ways to be able to fund it effectively, to live the lifestyle that we want and have the expectations that we want. So I think we do have to realise that. A lot of the stuff is hopeful guess work for 20 or 30 years. We're just going to have to wait and see to a certain extent. But I think the baseline detail is there enough to say that it's a good idea. We can't get too much into the detail because we're just not there yet. You might have to ask Grace in 10 years how things are going.
0: I've got to admit, and I want to put this as politically correct as I possibly can, I just don't want the immigration thing to get out of control. And with 1.4 billion people in a population, and a lot of it's very overpopulated, I could see it becoming an issue, and I don't want it to be an issue. Stefan, lovely to talk to you. Appreciate your call. It is 19 minutes to 10, 0800 80 1080. If you say to me, what is the one concern you really have, Nick? I've got to admit, it's immigration. I really have to admit that. That's from all over the world. I'm not picking on Indian. I'm just saying, you know, you put an ad in the paper for a job. That's my answer to that question. 19 minutes to 10.
2: Coffee? The usual?
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0: That's me. I'm back in. I've just been sitting here thinking about it. And everything about this free trade agreement has all ticks to me. I mean, I really want to know whether we have to front up with $20 billion or the difference between who's invested and what over there. As I said to you earlier in the show, you know, I'm doing business myself with a friend who happens to be Indian. And today at 1 o'clock, I have a meeting with two people. I would call friends or acquaintances that I've done business with for a while.

0: You know, they're both Indians, both New Zealand Indians. Well, not probably one of them is not a New Zealand Indian. He grew up in India and came out to New Zealand with his family, and he likes it here, and he wants to do business here, and he's great. So it's a good thing, but we want to know the numbers. Jamie, good morning.
1: Hey, good morning, Nick. Nice to have you back, mate.
0: Oh, thank you. I appreciate it.
1: Oh, I had to run away to another radio station for a week. It's horrible, mate. It's horrible. Don't do it again.
0: I needed a break. I needed a break to help a family business. And I you know what? It was good to have a break and good to, you know, get back on the tools again, using a buffing machine and cleaning and painting and tidying up. It was great.
1: No, you're a good family man, my friend. Good family man. Hey, with the free trade, I'm a little concerned, mate, because we're already in a position now where we can't help fellow Kiwis when we want to. So because of the free trade, we can no longer subsidise food, subsidise anything. So we're taking away our ability to actually help our own people just to create an industry for people who have already got businesses, mate. You understand? Like, so I own a business. I export over to China there. They buy their stuff over there. I'm not paying tax here, mate.
0: Well, you must be paying tax.
1: You're not getting GST off it. You're creating an industry for a person to become wealthier whilst sacrificing the ability to help your own countrymen.
0: Well, you're paying. Everyone's paying GST because Let's say you're exporting apples, right? So you've got an apple farm. Well, you're employing people, so that's taxes. You're fertilizing the ground. You're getting maintenance done on your farm. You're getting, you know, all that stuff. All that's creating money.
1: Yeah, I'll disagree with you a little bit on that, Nick. So, okay.
0: Well, how do you not employ people to actually pick your apples? We're just talking hypothetically here. How do you have to do maintenance on your apple farm? How do you not pay electricity?
1: Can I speak? Yeah, okay, we'll just stick to the apples because you've pulled that one out of the middle. Okay, so most apple orchards in Hawke's Bay are going to a full automated system, so they're planting apples along wire lines, so they don't look like apple trees now. They look more like a grapevine. A big machine goes along, picks all the apples. Zero people apart from the automated machine. Mate, these jobs you're talking about, they're not future jobs. The orchard industry is about to go through major changes where people will be the less and machinery will be the more. So you're creating more of an industry for India to send crap here and us to buy it, and then you get a little bit of added GST off it, mate. But all you've done is sacrifice the ability to say, I want to sell New Zealand made. And I want to help out the Kiwis by subsidising a fruit. So, say the price of meat starts skyrocketing and Kiwis can no longer afford it because we're, you know, exporting it to India and China. We've lost the ability to just lower the price of that meat so the Kiwis can afford it.
0: You know, well, we've done that already, Jamie. You haven't obviously bought a pound of butter lately. We've done that already.
1: Yeah, well, this is further eroding the right or the ability for us to do it, mate. We could have always gone back to China and re-talked about the free trade deal and tried to work a way where we could get some sort of subsidies on our food here without it harming the trade deal. But the more free trade deals you get, the harder it is to have that ability to go to each one of them and try and arrange a deal that makes life easier for the Kiwis living in the country.
0: So what do we say to it? We'll stick with our apple story. And by the way, I was in a cafe on Friday or Thursday last week, big full-on cafe, and its coffee machine broke down. And three tradesmen turned up, a plumber, a coffee fixer and all that. I mean, your machinery for your apple picking is going to need some work, and that is definitely going to employ some people, isn't it?
1: Glad the government made $5 out of that, mate. I mean, come on, Nick. That's not a reasonable argument. It's not making – the government gave away $12 billion. This contract's giving us – sorry, the government gave away $15 billion when they walked through the gate with tax cuts and rebates for rent. So they're going to pull out, what, $28 billion in this deal?
0: You always want to go back to that very first...
1: If they're only pulling out $28 billion out of that deal, Nick, well, they gave half of that away at the start of their term. So the reality is it's only really $15 billion because they're just replacing the money they gave away.
0: So in Jamie's world, Jamie says no to India.
1: Jamie says create deals where you can look after the Kiwis living in the country as a priority over a couple of businessmen making some money in India, mate.
0: You see, the thing is for me, I think
1: flooded,
0: the thing is for me, Jamie.
1: We're flooded with more Indian students, which is then going to keep adding to the rental crisis that we seem to have in this country.
0: And employ more teachers and professors.
1: India is the largest forgery of documents of any nation on the planet.
0: Okay, next turn to
1: have
0: speak.
1: Have you seen how they do their driving tests over

0: there, mate. Like, there's just so many things that are wrong with the with this particular free trade. China, we kind of needed it, and it was a great deal, and it got us to where we are. But if we continue to do it, mate, we're going to flood this country with foreigners, and there'll be no Kiwi left.
1: What happens?
0: It's going to be all New Zealanders.
1: What happens if we are all New Zealanders? We are all New. That's the world we live in now.
0: Some of us are Kiwis, Nick. There's a difference between a Kiwi and a New Zealander, mate.
1: Well, we're all the same. We've all got to learn to. We've all got to learn to live.
0: Kiwis
1: together.
0: Are our own race, buddy. You know what I mean? We're the ones that have told England, "Go screw yourself," and hey, let's bring on some of the Maldiness. Let's take on that culture. That's a Kiwi. A New Zealander is a person who comes here, bitches about the Maldi that are here, and then still waves their flag from the nation they left.
1: You know what I find, Jamie, from life, my life skills, right, from living life in the real world.
0: You're old.
1: You're
0: old, so you've lived a bit.
1: I am old and I have lived a bit. I don't actually find it's the new New Zealanders that bitch and moan about Maritim. I think it's the old people like myself that are left over from yesterday's world that bitch and moan
0: about. They're not Kiwis, they're just New Zealanders. Yeah. If you don't like Maldiism in New Zealand, you're not a Kiwi. You're just a New Zealander, mate.
1: Okay.
0: Unless you're prepared to bring it on board and embrace it and enhance it, you're just a New Zealander.
1: All right, Jamie, I've got to go. You know what? My watch, right? Nick, with McCain's and Waddy shrinking, the apple growers will need new markets. Lindsay, you're right, Lindsay. 100%. I'm fist pumping because you know what? When Jamie was getting on his rant, I had a little buzzer going on in my watch that says my blood pressure was too high. I've got this little thing I set up, so it tells me when I'm getting my blood pressure's getting too high. It was going trying to warn me that it's time to take a break. So every time Jamie rings up and my phone goes, my watch on my wrist goes, I have to hang up. That's for my own health and for you to have a show. It's 8 minutes to 10. Come back in a sec.
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1: Oh, Jamie's just offered me to have a beer with him. Next time you're in the Bay, come and have a beer at one of my clubs. You'd be more than welcome. I'm glad I'd be welcome. That's nice. Nick, don't worry. Don't worry, Nick. He makes my blood boil too. He's got tunnel vision and won't accept anyone else's point of view than his. Paula, That's the art of a good conversation, though.

isn't it, Paula? I don't have a real problem with it. No, I don't have a real problem with it. And you know what? I'm not a person that likes taking time off. I don't like taking time off. I'm a worker. I'm a workaholic. I like being flat out, and I was flat out during my week off. But you just get, you've got to have the opportunity to actually smell the roses sometimes, don't you? Do you really? I kind of like think you do, and I'm not one of those people. But I do think that we're heading in the right direction with this India Free Trade Agreement. I really do believe that it's a very good thing for our future. I mean, we saw what China, I'm not anti-China at all. I am, it's one of the places I want to go and visit. I'm definitely not anti-China. And I love the fact that we're doing good, clean business with them. It works well and it's great. But we just don't know what the future holds with alignments, do we? We just don't know the way the world will head. So if we can be smart and get a good agreement with India without, you know, the numbers of immigration being completely out of kilter, yes, if they want to come and be educated here, fantastic. If they want to come and do business here, fantastic. As long as it's on our terms as New Zealand, the new New Zealand, it's not the New Zealand of the 60s is gone. And those people will be one by one will be going as well. And we will realise that we are a new country, a new world, and it will be different. Does that mean I want it to be overtaken by one particular race? No. I want New Zealanders to be New Zealanders. When we come back, the cost of amalgamations just come out. We've got to have a chat about that. And don't forget, the business panel today. We do it every second Monday. Today we've been joined by two Kapiti women, Deanne Mildove and Helen

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7: 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Mike Hosking, Darcy Waltergrave, Heather Duplessis-Allen, Marcus Lush. All the names you can trust. 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
1: It's 10 o'clock. I'm Malcolm Jordan. Winston Peters is doubling down on his rejection of the India free trade deal after Narendra Modi's controversial comments on Saturday. In translated comments during his visit, the Indian Prime Minister said New Zealand had made a commitment to invest $20 billion into India over 15 years. Chris Luxon says it's a commitment to promote investment, and Indian officials say there will be no penalty if the money isn't invested. But New Zealand First Leader Winston Peters says words matter.
2: An arrangement with a growing power in the world in terms of the economy should be far more professionally handled than that. But unfortunately, you've got a whole lot of politicians more concerned about the vote in New Zealand.
1: The acting Prime Minister remains optimistic about a peace deal in the Middle East. The US has just begun a new wave of strikes on Iran following strikes by both Iran and the US over the weekend. David Seymour told Mike Hosking he thinks that peace will prevail.
3: Despite what's happened in the last 48 hours, all the incentives in the Middle East are for peace and to open up the strait.
1: The government's confident the international non-profit behind the failed taxpayer-funded methane SAT project was fully honest in its dealings. Almost $30 million taxpayer dollars went towards the satellite, which lost contact with the ground last year. Documents released to Newstalk ZB suggest conflicting information about issues with the mission was provided to the minister and the media. It was a collaboration with the US-based Environmental Defence Fund, which has now ordered a review. Space Agency Deputy Head Andrew Johnson says the fund was the clear public face of the mission.
4: Different people can have different views faced with the same set of facts. Technical judgments are complex things to reach, but we're confident that EDF has always been truthful with us.
1: Israeli Prime Minister Benjamin Netanyahu says he's lost a beloved friend after the sudden death of US Senator Lindsey Graham. Netanyahu's told NBC Graham was a friend for many decades who represented traditional values.
5: It's hard to accept the fact that he is no more. I think America has lost a great patriot. Israel has lost one of the great champions of the American-Israeli alliance.
1: Two people have been killed and five more are injured in a mass shooting in Toronto. The shooting happened during a Latin festival in the city's midtown. Businesses hiring seasonal workers are being warned to do things by the book as officials crack down on holiday hotspots. Here's business reporter Michael Sergal.
6: In recent years, MB's carried out sweeping operations in Queenstown and Central Otago after ongoing complaints and concerns. It's looked into more than hospo and retail, also probing construction, cleaning and security firms. MB says it does regular checks to make sure businesses are following the rules.
1: New official data shows more tertiary students are working while studying, but those taking on heavier workloads are less likely to complete their courses. Jamie Cunningham has more.
7: The ministry says the increase appears to reflect wider labour market conditions rather than changes in how students study. Part-time and Māori and Pacific students are more likely to be in higher intensity employment. The report found higher work intensity is linked to lower completion rates, but doesn't prove one causes the other.
8: Newstalk ZB Sports, Alexander Zverev's admitting there's a genuine gap at the top of men's tennis. The German world's number three has fallen to defending champion Jannik Sinner in his maiden Wimbledon final in four sets. It's Zverev's ninth straight loss to the Italian world number one, and he says Sinner is clearly the benchmark.
9: I do believe there's only two, maybe three guys, probably three guys with Novak. You have to give Novak that who can challenge him. And all of us have to be working for that goal.
8: FIFA is reportedly looking at another expansion of the Men's Football World Cup. The current tournament is the first with an expanded 48 teams, growing from 32. President Gianni Infantino has reportedly told a Swiss broadcaster growing to 64 nations is something to be explored, saying it's important to organise a World Cup for the whole world. That number would see almost a third of the 211 FIFA-affiliated countries qualify. The curiosity for growth also likely accounts for the potential of increased revenue. Infantino backed the much-disputed mid-game hydration breaks, which are worth hundreds of millions of dollars in advertising slots. Football coverage with Nissan X-Trail up to 10 years warranty when servicing with Nissan. 49ers sailing duo Seb Menzies and George Lee Rush have defended their European Championship title in subdued fashion. A lack of wind saw the deciding medal races off the coast of Germany cancelled, cementing the 21-year-old pair's 8-point advantage from the earlier fleet races as the final.

0: result. Lee Rush says it's a strange way to claim the title.
1: Definitely a bit anticlimactic. With this new format, everything was still quite close, so it would have been exciting to get some racing, and anything really could have happened all the way through the top 10. Shame not to race, but we're still pleased with the outcome, obviously.
0: And Ryan Fox has finished in a tie for 30th at the European Golf Tour's Scottish Open at 5 under par. South Korea's Tom Kim won with a two-shot victory at 17 under par. Fox lines up alongside fellow New Zealanders Daniel Hillier and Kazuma Kobori at the Open Championship at Royal Birkdale starting Thursday. I'm Adam Cooper. That's News Talk ZB News and Sports with Fisher Funds, investing in New Zealand for over 25 years. It's 5 past 10.
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3: 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Good morning. Now we've got roadworks, State Highway 58 near Flighties Road and Murphy. Do expect delays from time to time. State Highway 1 and 2 and the Urban Motorway are flowing well. Taranaki at Vivian, again at Gosney, slow from time to time. Also on Riddiford Street heading up towards Adelaide Road. 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
4: Net service forecast for Wellington. Cloudy periods and the odd shower, mainly from late morning. Northerly winds will become strong tonight. Expecting a high today of 12 degrees and a low of 10 degrees. Tomorrow, a few showers around, strong northerly winds, but they'll ease in the morning. A high of 14 degrees, a low of 12. And looking ahead to Wednesday, a few showers, nor-westerly winds, a high of 15 degrees and a low of 10.
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0: for amalgamation for years. I haven't changed my mind, but I want to know at what cost. In fact, if anything, I'm more convinced now than ever that Wellington has to start thinking bigger instead of smaller. And let's be honest about this. We are the capital city of New Zealand, yet too often we behave like four or five separate little kingdoms, each protecting its own patch, while Auckland and Christchurch get on with things and acting like a big major metropolitan centre. Auckland has one voice, Christchurch has one voice. We have Wellington City Council, Lower Hutt, Upper Hutt, Porirua, the regional council, and everyone seems to have a different agenda. How can that possibly be the best way to run a region of nearly 500,000 people? The latest survey suggests that more than 80% of Wellington City residents support amalgamating with Lower Hutt, Upper Hutt and Porirua. That tells me the public already understands something many local politicians have struggled to admit. Bigger can be better. The biggest reason people support is the bigger long-term infrastructure planning. Well, isn't that something that we've been crying out for? One transport, one water, one economic plan? One voice speaking to government, one chief executive instead of multiple chief executives, fewer disciplined duplicated departments, less bureaucracy, less empire building. Now, this is when I nearly fell off my chair. The estimated transition cost for Wellington City Council alone is between $148 million and $185 million. That's before you even start talking about the wider region. Now, that's an eye-watering amount of money, isn't it? Advisory firm Martin Jenkins estimates the implementation costs would be around 20 to 25% of a single-year council operating expenses. That's a massive upfront investment. And as ratepayers, we deserve absolutely transparency about the exact dollar it would cost and what will it go to and for. But here's the question that really matters. If we're prepared to spend up to $185 million, what are we actually buying? More importantly, what are we actually saving? The model suggests annual operational savings of just 3 to 5% and capital savings of only 1 to 1.5%. 5%? Now that's where I start asking some hard questions. If we are going to take on the biggest local government reform in decades, surely we should be aiming for a lot higher. Shouldn't we be demanding that we get 10, 15 or 20% savings? And if you merge councils and remove duplication, surely the ambition should be transformational, not just marginal. I still believe amalgamation is the right direction. I feel that a united Wellington would carry far more weight with central government and as a city in the country. We'd have greater buying power, better planning, stronger regional leadership, and a much better chance of competing with Auckland and Christchurch for investment, infrastructure and major events. But don't sell it to me on the tiny savings after spending $200 million. Show me the long-term business case. Show me where the duplication disappears. Show me how many management positions are reduced. Show me what happens to rates over 10, 20 and 30 years. And most importantly, show us how Super City delivers better services for the people paying the bills, the ratepayers. If amalgamation is the future, and I think it probably is. I do think it is. Then let's do it properly. Let's think big. Set ambitious targets and make sure it isn't simply an expensive reshuffle of an organisation chart. The capital, the greater region, deserves far better than that.
1: Nick Mills.
0: 0800 80 1080, let's have a chat. Is $148 million, that's the bottom end, and 185 is the high end, worth a yearly saving of 3 to 7%? Or do we need to demand more? You know what I'm thinking. We need to demand more. It's got to save more. Let me into that management. I'll sort that out. Cut. 12 minutes past 10. 0800 80 10 80. What do you think of that price tag?
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7: Interesting text just came through, and one that I had never thought of, Lee. And I don't know why I'd never thought of, because I'm strong on this amalgamation idea, only because I want us to be bigger and stronger. I want us, you know, I'm sick of hearing about how well Christchurch is doing and the rebuild in Auckland. I'm sick of hearing about it, and I want to be after, especially after the weekend, just felt great in the city. Actually, the whole week felt great, even though it was peeing down all week. It was freezing cold. I had a beanie on the whole time. The whole week off, I had a beanie on. I never took it off once. It was freezing. But the city felt alive, and I want us to compete with the big boys. Is that a dream too far? But anyway, go back to Lee's text and less of my rant. More I think about it, Nick, amalgamation, Porirua and Kapiti are more in line than they are with Wellington and the Hutt. Now, Lee, I actually think that's not a bad idea. Stop it at the top of Nairanga Gorge. Where would Johnsonville come in? No, stop it at the end of Johnsonville roundabout, there on in. Or even the world-famous now Bucket Tree in Tawa. The Bucket Tree was named Tree of the Year, if you didn't hear. That's another piece of information, useless information you needed to know. Well, not useless information. It's a beautiful tree. I've spent many a nights sitting underneath the Bucket Tree in Tawa growing up. Now, go from there. Go from the Bucket Tree back. That's not a bad idea. What are your thoughts on that? But more importantly, what are your thoughts on that first estimate only, of what it's going to cost just for Wellington? Some say it's $185 million to amalgamate, just for Wellington, not taking the Porirua and the Lower Hutt and Upper Hutt out of it. But if you were going to save, they're saying a saving of between 3 and 5%, or even lower, really. They're saying 1.5 to 3%, but I'm going a bit higher than that. I'm going to 7%. Even if it was 10%, that's a hell of a lot of money you're saving long term, when you think about it. I mean, what's the annual turnover of Wellington? About $1 billion. Nick, what about the tunnels we're not going to get, says Aaron. Well, that's another story for another hour, Aaron, but it definitely looks like, and I looked at that over the week. But you know what? I'm going to go off target. I mean, this is what we're talking about, the amalgamation, but throwing the tunnel story in. Not once during the week, last week, and I came to work at a reasonable hour, so I started work at 8 o'clock, not what time I normally start work in the middle of the night, but I started work at 8 o'clock. Not once did I have any traffic problems coming into Wellington. Is that a reflection of the way the city is going and people working from home? But it freaked

0: out of me. It was school holidays. I suppose that would have lightened the load a lot too, wouldn't it? Back to the cost. $185 million. When I first saw that, I went, wow. I really did say, wow, that's a lot of money. But I also started thinking about this. This is something that the government is going to do. The government's going to bring it in whether we like it or not. Give government that bill. Let government pay for it. What are your thoughts on that? If the government wants the amalgamation and it's going to cost that sort of money, that's their commitment. They spend the money. 80%, the latest survey has Wellington at 80%. Now, I thought that was incredibly high. Incredibly high. I thought it would be 60%. So, once again, that's good information to have. A couple of other texts there about the tunnel. Let's not get into the tunnel today. Yes, my take on it, my humble take on it was it's a no. It's a no for another 5 or 10 years. But let's not bring that up because I don't want to get into that discussion. I want to get into a discussion of what it's going to cost. What do you want to save? How much do you want to save? For me, it's got to be way over 15, 20% a year. And that's a lot of money. And the government pays for all the costs associated with it. Is that all right? Is that all right to ask for that? They said they want it. If you want it, you pay for it. 20 minutes past 10, 0800 80 10 80. I'd like to get your view on it.
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8: Yeah, the numbers don't work. If you're going to spend that sort of money on setting it all up. But I think it's the government has to pay that. That's straight to the government. And the savings have to be. Like, I wouldn't get out of bed for a say. I would not even think about it if our savings are going to be under 12 or 13, 15%. Everyone keeps telling me that you can't make those cuts. You've got to be able to make those cuts. Just put it into AI. Give AI out. They've Wellington City Council's already spent zillions of dollars getting the latest accountancy review and told them to do this and do that, and they've done none of that. So we don't need another one of those reviews where they're not going to, you know, what did I say to Andrew Little at the beginning of his term before he even got the job? How are you going to make a whole lot of people redundant? No. He's got

0: at all under control. We haven't seen anyone made redundant. We're not going to save costs unless we save. Let's start making the hard decisions. Ted, good morning.
1: Good morning, Nick Mosa. How are you on this very cold day?
0: It is a very cold day, and it's just the story of being in the middle of winter in Wellington, New Zealand. Buddy?
1: The Badgers are still asleep. They won't get out of bed. Anyway, look, instead of concentrating on extending the boundaries, as it were, in personnel, you know, outside of Wellington, why don't they concentrate on getting that moral point sorted out?
0: Different story, different topic, Ted, but yes, I mean, I would be happy with just the fact of us giving us the information of the report. That would make me feel better.
1: I bet you what, mate, if you lived in that area or anywhere near that area, you'd be the first to complain.
0: I do live in that area, and I am complaining, but no one listens. Well people go. Listen to the show, of course. I mean, many people listen to the show. You know what I'm saying.
1: Best show in the country. Next, Hoskins is next to you guys. That's my opinion, anyway.
0: So what do we do about this price tag of the amalgamation? Because it's the first time that I've ever seen anything resembling what it was going to cost to do this. Now, if it's $185 million, because everything goes over, they say between $145 and $180 million, so we know everything goes over, so let's go $180, let's go $200 to round it off. Who should pay that?
1: Well, before you go any further than that, why don't they start looking at how can they reduce costs and increase efficiency? Because that's your problem. I mean, why? The next thing, you'll be knocking on the doors of Levin and then Palmerston North. You know what I mean? When's it going to stop?
0: Well, I think it's pretty clear. I mean, Andrew Little's on this show has teased us a bit with Capity wanting to be involved, and I think further up from Capity want to be involved too. Horowhenua, I think. There was a lot of talk that other people wanted to be involved as well. But I think I don't think that's reality. And we've got two very special guests on the business panel today that I will be asking those exact questions too, whether they actually want to be part of Wellington or whether they want to stand alone or whether they want to involve Porirua. I mean, Lee came up with the suggestion that we involve Porirua with the Kapiti Coast. That makes a little bit of sense to me.
1: Ask yourself this question. In the last 2 years, how many people have left Wellington and its environs have moved out of the area? And why have they gone?
0: Well, they've gone because the costs are outrageous. And we've talked about that enough on the show. But that's not, you know, this is a plan. I know, but this is a plan to bring those costs down. But why do they only think they can save 1.5%? I mean, surely, you know, the duplication of all those senior positions that we saw, you know, when we saw that article in the Post with all those people earning $400,000. If they did the same story in Lower Hutt, Upper Hutt and Porirua, sure, the numbers won't be that high, but they'll still have a lot of people doing those high up management positions that they should be able to cut.
1: You know, the next thing that's going to happen, Auckland will become the capital.
0: Well, the whole thing logistically is that we're in the middle of the country. I think that's going to save us. It saved us so far, and it's the cheapest place to fly to. But, you know, if you're looking at a lot of travel, the cheapest place to fly to is Auckland from Wellington. So, well, you know, the population base can get down here reasonably cheaply. So I don't think that'll happen. I think we're in the middle of the country.
1: Face reality. You can't go west, you can't go east, you can't go south. You can only go north. So therefore, what you've got to do is make the area that you've got left more entertaining and more enjoyable for the poor people who've got to live there. It's nothing but a load of concrete.
0: So talk to me about amalgamation.
1: Well, that's what I'm trying to say. Don't amalgamate. Why do we have to amalgamate?
0: Well, I was thinking, I don't know, rightly or wrongly, it's just my opinion, that it would save us a lot of money. But on this report, it's going to save us a little bit over a few years. Maybe it will work out financial. I think that we need to make it a requirement of the amalgamation to drop the cost.
1: A moral point is not going to cost more money. I'd love to see the end result of that.
0: Well, I, once again, the actual setup cost, I would be knocking on the minister that's deciding that he wants this to happen,

0: you're knocking on his door and saying, yes, we're for it, but we don't want to pay the bill. You pay the bill.
1: What is it called? Not in my backyard.
0: Well, then you can't demand an amalgamation if it's going to cost, can you?
1: Why go? Why have you got to amalgamate? Why don't we do? Why doesn't Wellington stand on its own two feet and make it more attractive? Get more bloody students into the place. Sort out the Courtney Place. The place is, from what I'm hearing, it smells to high heaven.
0: Poor old Courtney Place always gets a knock. Courtney Place always gets a knock, doesn't it? Just everyone wants to beat up old poor old Courtney Place. I'm down there every Friday and Saturday night. It needs work, but it's not as bad as you make out, Ted.
1: Well, okay, well, what's everybody talking about it for then?
0: Ah, because it's bagging old Wellington. It's easy to bag Wellington. I want to keep it on topic, and the topic is it's going to cost us 180 Wellington, not Porirua, not Lower Hutt, not Upper Hutt, but just Wellington, potentially $185 to $200 million to do the amalgamation. Is it a cost worth having? Yes or no?
1: Take away the cynicism and say, oh, yeah, well, you want other people to pay the rates for Wellington, basically.
0: No, we don't. We don't. We do a lot for this. We do a lot for the region, Wellington. But look at the stadium, for instance. Packed. Test match. Oh, we did that. Wellington put all that on. 10:30. Good to talk to you, Ted. Thanks for your call. 0800 80 10 80. Time for some headlines.
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12: 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Nancy Mace, she's strongly considering running. The governor currently, his term's up at the end of the year, so they need to hold a special primary in August, and that will get the nominee to go to the midterms.
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14: With Relocate, New Zealand's experts in business relocations. Winston Peters is doubling down on rejecting the India free trade deal after Prime Minister Modi saying on Saturday New Zealand had made a commitment to invest $20 billion over 15 years. The acting Prime Minister remains optimistic about peace in the Middle East as the US and Iran trade bombing attacks. The government's confident the international non-profit behind the failed taxpayer-funded methane SAT project was honest in its dealings. The electricity authority's asking the public for feedback as it looks to further clamp down on lines company connection fees. Two people have been killed and five more are injured in a mass shooting in Toronto at a Midtown Latin festival. Auckland 19-year-old counter-tenor Samuel Matalele has taken home $50,000 for winning the country's most prestigious opera competition. The critical similarity the All Blacks have with the 2022 campaign as the green tidal wave approaches. Read Gregor Paul's full column at nzherald.co.nz. More at 11.
0: Another stuff that happened while we were off taking a break from Wellington Mornings was Christopher Bishop changed his tune a bit with some roading projects, didn't he? Petone to Granada. Not going to happen, is it? It's been placed in what they're calling the slow lane. It remains an investment case phase. No construction date or implementation of the timeline has been announced. What's that mean? Simple terms. The project's not cancelled, but it's among the government's, not in amongst the government's immediate construction priorities. It will continue through the planning phase and business case work while the government focuses on funding projects considered to be more ready to build. Why has it been delayed, you're asking? Well, according to Transport Minister Chris Bishop, the New Zealand Road Transport needs to protect based on nearly near-term deliverable. So if they can't deliver it now, they're not going to do it. Benefit-cost ratios, regional balances, available funding within the National Land Transport Fund. So it's gone. And basically they can plan, they can have people working in a department for as long as they want. It's not going to happen for ages. It's gone. Now, I don't know whether that infuriates you. It does a little bit me because that was a promise that we voted for, wasn't it? Shovels in the ground. We in Wellington thought that's what we were voting for. What happened? Nothing. What's happening with the tunnel? Basically the same. Let's be really honest. Basically the same. They will keep working on the improvements, second Mount Victoria Tunnel, basin and reserve improvements, wider State Highway 1 corridor upgrades, preparing for construction phase 2. Some investigation and design work continues. Nah. No funding in place for it. Not going to happen. Now, I don't want to be negative Annie this morning, but I was a little bit disappointed when I first heard that. I thought, surely the Mount Victoria Tunnel would be put on high priority and would have actually, we've had the planning, we were promised it and we were going to get it. More pipe dream than pipeline, someone was calling it. And it's true. It's now a pipe dream. A second Mount Victoria Tunnel is probably a pipe dream. Now, the work is still going ahead. I know I'm probably going to get a few texts telling me, well, I'm working on it. I'm sitting in an office working on it. If you've got no funding and we're flat out broke, when are we going to actually have the money to do it? Well, we're not. 0800 80 10. I'd love to get a quick chat to you about that before we go to the Beehive Buzz. When you first heard this, what'd you think? More broken promise or reality? Now, you see, I was disappointed, but I actually thought it was a reality. I really did. I think that, you know, it's if you wanted to do it, you would have done it. You would have made the commitment and would have carried on. Now, we're, you know, sitting back in there, some investigation and design works to continue. That's a few people working in an office. How would that make you feel? How does it disappoint you? 0800 80 10 80, it disappoints the hell out of me. What do you want to see happen? What do you want to see Chris Bishop come out with next? Paul, good morning.
6: Morning, Nick. Celebration day, mate. That's the best news I've ever heard.
0: Why?
6: Not getting that. Why? Well, because my street, Moxham Avenue, won't be turned into State Highway 2, and we can't afford it. We've got no money. So let's wait another 10 years to see if they can come up with a better plan. And that's where I come out. I mean, I think it's a great thing.
0: So, Paul, you live on Moxham Ave, did you say?
6: Yes.
0: Great street for a start. Lovely street. Lovely street. But that's miles away. Well, it's, you know, it's a way away from the second tunnel, isn't it? I mean, it's up the hill. Let's be real.
6: No, it's not. No, it's not. When you come out of the, when you come out of the Mount Vic Tunnel now, you turn into T, Kairimi Street, and you come straight down towards the Realm.
0: Yeah, and then you go on to Moxham Ave.
6: And that's Moxham Ave, and that's where I am right there.

0: I'm just down from the pub. So that intersection there was going to be basically a gridlock.
1: Oh, it's a gridlock while the construction was going on, Paul. Is that what you're talking about?
0: No. While after the tunnels were built, traffic had to come down, and they couldn't turn into that Tairimi Street like they do now. They had to go straight down Moxham Avenue past my house, past the school, and there was going to be a flyover that went over to the right down by the church there.
1: So, Paul, on a busy day now, I use that. I go over the hill and go down Moxham Avenue. I live in the eastern suburbs, so I use that anyway.
0: Yeah, but it's not as. But now, it's busy, like, just like in the morning, like, you know, busy traffic. You know, the tunnel's busy. During the day, there is no traffic. But once that second tunnel was going to be built, because they couldn't come out of that tunnel and go into go out of Tairimu Street like they do now, and heading into the city, the only way to go into the city was to come right down Moxham Avenue from the top of High Taitai, wherever you live up there, Waitoa Road, wherever, and come right down, and Moxham Avenue was the only way out to get into the city.
1: What do we do at peak time? Let's be real. We've got an international airport that doesn't fly too much international, but are planning on flying into more international, but we still got to go to Aussie and the islands through there. We've got a very, very busy airport. We've got one tunnel. Peak time, it's still going to be a nightmare.
0: Well, it's not really, but, I drive out of that tunnel. I drive through that tunnel three or four times a day. Like, I take my wife to work in the morning. Sometimes she catches the bus. Sometimes I take her to work if it's raining or whatever. And, you know, the time, I can go from Moxham Avenue up to the terrace where she works in the morning at 8:30 in peak time, and it takes me about 8, 9, 10 minutes. Off-peak.
1: I know what you do, though, Paul. You cut in there. You cut in off that line. You just go straight in and make people wait for you.
0: No, I don't. No, what do you mean I cut in off that line?
1: Well, you know, if you're coming up from the realm and, you want to get across State Highway 1 to get through the tunnel, you just come straight in and make people slow down for you, because there's two lanes there, isn't there?
0: Well, I have to, because that's the only way you can...
1: Yeah, I know.
0: That's the only way you can go across there's a wee a courtesy lane there, where you come across and you just wait there, and then people let you in. And it's got a sign merged like a zip now. I mean, people know that you have to do that.
1: Okay, what do you say to all those people that, I remember talking to Wayne Guppy about this now. When he wanted to use Wellington Airport, he'd give himself from Upper Hutt to Wellington an hour and a half.
0: No, look, I mean, I've come from Pack and Save or Kilburnie on a Saturday, on a sports day, and I've gone into town, for some reason. I haven't gone home. And the traffic just flows. There's a bit of a delay, just like anywhere. But to spend billions of dollars on a second tunnel and divert that traffic down Moxham Avenue and then all around and I'm not just talking about myself here. I'm talking about Kilburnie itself.
1: You are talking about yourself, Paul. As much as I like you, you are talking about yourself.
0: No,
1: you
0: don't.
1: It's not in your backyard, buddy? It's not.
0: It's got nothing to do with my backyard. It's my backyard's Kilburnie, High Taitai, and that all that was going to be made into a huge congested suburb.
1: So what are you thinking, Paul? Do you think that it's gone in our lifetime now, that's it?
0: It's gone in our lifetime, Nick. We haven't got the money. They have to come up with another plan, like a different plan. I don't know if they tried to go underground, but they have to come up with a different plan somehow. I don't know how they're going to do it, but it won't be in our lifetime, Nick. I mean... I'm a bit older than you, I think. So, you know, but that doesn't mean to say I'm going to go before you, but we won't see it. We won't see it, Nick.
1: Paul, you're scaring me, Paul. You're scaring me. I think we...
0: Just go around the bays. Just drive around the bays. It's lovely to go that way.
1: hey, Paul, hold on 1 second, buddy.
0: Tesla.
1: Hold on, buddy. Hello. Hold on. Someone's just texted and says, hi, Nick. This guy's in La La Land. The left traffic just flows. Where have you seen the traffic flow?
0: It flows. I mean...
1: Okay. Flows at 4 o'clock in the morning when no one's around, Paul, but I get it. I get that you're pleased and you're welcome to your opinion, and there'll be some people that are pleased. There'll be some people that are bitterly disappointed because it's future being put on hold. That's what I classify it. Time to go to the Beehive. Zaria Howell will join us. It's a Beehive Buzz coming up next. I'm sure Paul's got good intentions somewhere.
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1: Just having a little bit of trouble getting to the Beehive. They must have all locked up. It's rest week or whatever week they call it. Prime Minister's on holiday, so obviously having a little bit of difficulty getting to the Beehive. Just wanted to go back to that 2023 election promise. Construction, this is Mount Victoria Tunnel, obviously. 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I mean, when I asked Chris Bishop about this ages ago, I said, you know, I know there's a lot of work going on in the background and in the office and everyone's planning and designing and everything. 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You know what constitutes shovel? Mentally think about it. 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And not getting, you know, architects working on it. We go to the Beehive Buzz.
9: Direct from Newstalk ZB's team at Parliament, the Beehive Buzz. Beehive Buzz.
1: Zaria Howell, senior Newstalk ZB political reporter, joins me. Good morning, Ice.
10: Good morning. Good to be with you, Nick.
1: Good to be with you too. Hope you had a great weekend. Talk to me about Prime Minister Modi and the free trade agreement. What was your take on all that?
10: Yeah, the Prime Minister really seeing it as a big success. I mean, it is very significant given the fact that the Indian Prime Minister took the time to visit New Zealand. I mean, it was

0: quite a short visit, but you'd expect that from somebody who is so significant and globally influential. So it is a big win to just get Prime Minister Modi onto New Zealand shores. That's huge. I mean, this sort of diplomatic visit hasn't really been seen for quite some time in New Zealand. One of the most significant diplomatic visits that we've had. So coming out of the visit, the relationship between the two countries being elevated to a strategic partnership. So in terms of our partnership between New Zealand and India, a strategic partnership now has been signed, sealed, delivered. The Prime Ministers have also agreed on a plan for 2030, including a plan to double two-way trade by 2030. Now, that is actually not that much time to go till 2030, so we can see that boost of trade. It also comes after the India FTA, which had quite a bit of drama. Obviously, the India FTA, very significant for our country, although arguably less significant for India. There's been disagreement in terms of Winston Peters has been significantly opposing this sort of thing. There's been that chatter in the background, but overall, it seems like a win for the Prime Minister to be able to get Modi to New Zealand and to be able to agree with one of the fastest growing countries. I mean, it is a very populous country, more than a billion people living there.
1: Talk to me about the 5,000 visas. Why has this become such a talking point, a stumbling block, for want of a better phrase?
0: Yeah, so the visa aspect has been a significant, I suppose, point of contention for some. We'll look at the national interest analysis that's been uploaded by Parliament. And it says, we've provided temporary entry commitments for Indian services providers and business visitors in New Zealand, as well as 5,000 temporary employment entry visas, 4,400 of which are for Indians working in skill shortage areas. So that's what's taken from Immigration New Zealand's green list. So a really significant chunk of the workers expected to come in, or who would be allowed to come in under the FTA, would be for those sort of areas where we are seeing skill shortages. So I think that's a significant part to keep in mind about the 5,000.
1: If we're talking about teachers and doctors and nurses, why the hell would we have a problem with that?
0: Well, I mean, I think that's a question for other people, to be honest. I mean, I think there is, I suppose, potential drama over the fact that 4,400 of the employment opportunities are for skill shortages, the other 600 not necessarily for skill shortages. It's actually been put aside for Indians working in iconic Indian occupations. That's what the national interest analysis says. People like Indian chefs and yoga teachers. It says these TEE visas are for 3 years. It also says as well that they're subject to a range of safeguards, including qualification and job offers. And it also says it's not able to be implemented to include work rights for partners or domestic students for any dependent children. So I think that's also significant to add in terms of maybe family members or some concerns about the immigration aspect of this as well.
1: Now, there's no one in Parliament this week, is there? I mean, Christopher Luxon's on holiday, we've heard, which is great. He's allowed a holiday. No problem with me for that. But we're on respite week, or whatever you call it, rest week, aren't we?
0: Yeah, so that is the case. The Prime Minister is off. So David Seymour, the acting Prime Minister for right now, the Prime Minister on leave for the rest of the week. So we'll be able to see David Seymour make some announcements as acting PM probably. But yeah, not too much going on in Parliament. Obviously, over the weekend, though, the Prime Minister was very, very busy with that Modi visit.
1: Well, these big cuddles with Modi.
0: You know, the cuddles.
1: I like the cuddles. Azaria, thanks very much for joining us this morning. Azaria Held, Senior News Talks MB political reporter. Yeah, I did like the cuddles. I didn't mind the cuddles. 7 minutes to 11. Don't forget we have the business panel doing a kind of a Capity special. Capity special, we'll call it. Deanne Muldove and Helen Turnbull will join me.
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9: I don't have an issue with the Prime Minister having a week off. I just had a week off. Hosking had 2 weeks in Europe. I mean, you know, good on the Prime Minister having a break. God damn, I wouldn't want that job. I'd need a couple of weeks off here. Talking about business, we have a business panel about to join us. We do it every second week on a Monday. Capity Special. Helen Turnbull, head chef and owner of 50-50 restaurant in Parapara Beach. Did I say that right? Parapara Umu. I always want to get that right. Beach. And Deanne Mildrove from Horizon Tires. She's the founder and co-owner of the Capity, Levin, Petone, Tawa. They've got shops everywhere. Tire businesses. They'll be joining me. Well, I got a lot of questions to ask them based on doing business in the Capity Coast. Is it any different? Is it doing business different? Hoye, Galvanius and the Maori Party. Maori Party? Was it? No, Maori, Party of Maori Club. Party of Maori Club. Oh, gosh. First day back. Give me a break. Galvanius was one of the most wonderful people I've ever met in my life. He's a great guy. But anyway, it was named number one song in New Zealand, done by RNZ. There you go.
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5: It's 11 o'clock. I'm Malcolm Jordan. Confidence, the $20 billion US dollar investment attached to the India Free Trade Agreement, should work itself out. Indian Prime Minister Narendra Modi swept through Auckland on Saturday for political and public engagements. He's labelled the FTA's provision for New Zealand to invest $20 billion US dollars into India over 15 years a commitment. Prime Minister Chris Luxon's calling it a commitment to promote. The Herald's Fran O'Sullivan says some may consider the $20 billion a cost of doing the deal.
6: It's not entirely clear where that sits. I think it's one of those things that will pan out over time.
5: The Space Minister's ruling out another government review of the failed taxpayer-funded methane SAT project as the international non-profit involved launches its own review. We put almost $30 million into the satellite in collaboration with the Environmental Defence Fund, which lost contact last year. Lachlan Rennie has more.
7: Previous News Talk ZB reporting revealed conflicting information about issues with the mission was provided to the Minister and the media. Space Minister Chris Pink says MBIE's previous review found public communications and setting clear public expectations could be improved for future missions. He says he doesn't believe another government review is warranted.
5: ACT leader David Seymour believes New Zealand will have the same challenges now being faced in Australia with its youth social media ban. Nationals confirmed it's spoken with Labor looking for support. Chris Luxon says legislation will be before Parliament before the election, but coalition partners don't support it. Seymour says the ban brings up a much wider issue.
8: Any ban that is strong enough to outsmart motivated teenagers is also going to wipe out privacy and internet freedom for everyone else.
5: A plea to put small Kiwi businesses front and centre this election. The Employers and Manufacturers Association wants greater certainty for companies, including manufacturing plans and clarity on future energy. Employment law specialist Max Whitehead says the 97% of New Zealand enterprises that are small should get more help.
9: Small businesses are missing out. That's why our productivity is so low. Not because of hard work, but it's because we're lacking in robotics, AI, all those technologies that are available if you've got the capital to buy them.
5: Our Foreign Affairs Minister is sending condolences to the family of longtime Trump ally, South Carolina Senator Lindsey Graham. He's died suddenly, aged 71. He was influential in defence and foreign policy. Winston Peters says he was a good friend of New Zealand. And a 19-year-old, an Auckland 19-year-old, has taken home $50,000 for winning our most prestigious opera competition. Counter tenor Samuel Matalele has won the biennial Kiri Te Kanawa Song Contest, beating five other finalists. The six sang with the Symphony Orchestra at Wellington's Michael Fowler Centre, performing before acclaimed international guests, as well as Dame Kiri Te Kanawa. Matalele says performing in front of Dame Kiri was a highlight.
10: Surreal, and it's still surreal, but I'm very happy and grateful to have her standing in front of me, you know, one of the queens of opera. It was just absolutely amazing.
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0: The Italians beat in German second seed Alexander Zverev in the final in four sets after dropping the opener in a tiebreaker. Sinner was booted out in the second round of this year's French Open in May, dealing with cramp in a five sets defeat. He says that was a tough pill to swallow before refocusing on London's famous grass courts.
1: By coming here, you know, I tried to put myself in the best possible position to be as competitive as possible, and we put in a lot of work days in Monaco, very, very long, and sacrificing a lot of my time.
0: Tennis coverage with Eye Institute. 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Dame Lydia Ko's given her husband's caddying skills a glowing review following a pleasing finish to the Evian Championship Golf Major. Ko's finished in a tie for 7th after equaling the day's best score with a 7-under-64 final round. Her husband, Jun Chung, filled in carrying the bags, and Ko credits his calming presence.
2: Even though I didn't start very well, I was just able to come back because it felt as if it was any other Saturday or Sunday when we were playing golf together.
0: South Korea's Haerun Yu beat out Brooke Henderson on a playoff hole to win her second career major. Another dominant sailing result for 49er duo Seb Menzies and George Lee Rush. The 21-year-olds have defended their European Championship title off the coast of Germany following their World Championship crown in May. A lack of wind on the final day prevented the medal series from taking place, and the New Zealand pair's top standing from the fleet races saw them awarded the title. Football Ferns wingback Maniah Elliott has signed on for a fourth A-League football season at the Wellington Phoenix. She featured in all 23 matches during the team's historic grand final run last season. Elliott says she feels she has unfinished business with the club and wants to go one better than last season's grand final appearance. Football coverage with Nissan X-Trail, up to 10 years warranty when servicing with Nissan. I'm Adam Cooper. That's News Talk ZB News and Sports with Fisher Funds, investing in New Zealand for over 25 years. It's 11:05.
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4: 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Now, we had an earlier breakdown, Haywards, Lower Hutt City, Western Hutch Road between River Road and Haywards Hill Road off-ramp. That has been cleared, thank you for your calls. It is slow on State Highway 58 by Flighties Road and Murphy's Road, all due to roadworks. State Highway 1 and 2 are flowing well. 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
5: Met Service forecast for Wellington. Cloudy periods and the odd shower mainly from late morning. Northerly winds will become strong tonight. Expecting a high today of 12 degrees and a low of 10 degrees. Tomorrow a few showers around, strong northerly winds, but they'll ease in the morning. A high of 14 degrees, a low of 12. And looking ahead to Wednesday, a few showers, nor-westerly winds, a high of 15 degrees and a low of 10.
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0: panel, Helen Turnbull, head chef and owner of 5050 Restaurant, Paraparaumu Umu Beach.
1: Good morning.
0: Good morning and welcome.
1: Thank you. Thank you for having me.
0: That was a long time ago. In the nicest possible, cleanest way that could have ever come out. Helen and I worked together.
1: It's great to be here in your workplace.
0: I haven't been to your workplace yet. Deanne Melgrove, Horizon Tires, founders and owners of the Cap. Cappy living, Levin and Petone, but you're also in Tawa too.
2: We are also in Tawa, yep. Got a few more up the North Island, but...
0: Can I just read a text out to you? Can I start the show with a text? A very positive text. I like being positive. Hello, Nick. I just heard you mention Horizon Tires. Horizon Tires. Horizon Tires. It always feels like you want to say Horizon. Horizon. Get the tires pumped up, and would like to take this opportunity to give them acknowledgement of their amazing service. We at Kapiti Coast Shuttles can't praise them high enough. They go beyond the call of duty whenever needed, which is what a well-run business needs most. Regards, Kathy, Kapiti Coast Shuttles. P.S. I'd love to phone him, but I'm very busy. There you go. How does that feel? Make you feel?
2: That's

0: Fantastic. I love hearing from our customers like that. That's makes my heart beat.
1: Can you come a little bit closer to your mic, please, Deanne? Right. Now, I don't want to make this 100% on Capity, but I do really want to mention Capity because we have a lot of listeners out there and it's a great part of New Zealand. You've both built really successful businesses on the Capity Coast. Helen, I'm going to start with you. What's the biggest difference? I mean, you've run businesses in Wellington. You might not have owned businesses in the city, but you've run businesses in the CBD. What's the main difference between Capity and Wellington or Lower Hutt or anywhere else?
2: For me, I really wanted to open my business in a suburb. I wanted to be part of a community. I wanted to be a part of my guests' lives and grow with them and celebrate all their little milestones. So I looked for a location in a suburb around Wellington region and the wider Wellington region. To be honest with you, Kapiti has surprised and exceeded all of my expectations because that sense of community is huge there, that support and that wanting to, how do I put it? I think everybody gets up in the morning in Kapiti and goes, how can we make Kapiti better? Let's go out and spend money in small businesses and take the time to interact with the person that's in line waiting for a coffee. And everybody seems to put effort into building that community. So I'm really lucky to be there. And that's one of the greatest reasons that 50-50 exists because of that community support. And I wouldn't want to be anywhere else.
1: Deanne? Hard act to follow, isn't it?
0: I completely agree. I was born and raised in Paparam, so I'm a big advocate for it. It was part of the reason we started our first store there nearly 10 years ago. Other than the fact we got to raise our kids and both sides of my family are still there, it is a great community. We all look after each other and all the local businesses tend to work together and make sure that we're all going where we need to go.
1: So what's the difference? I mean, you've got places in Tawa, so you're around. You know, what's the difference between the CBD and Capity? That's what I'm trying to get to.
0: I guess for me personally, Capity's a bit more homely. The locals all know each other. Yes, most of them travel to Wellington for work, but that's sort of the only thing we think about as Capity locals, that the only reason you would go to Wellington is for work. You come home and you get comfortable in Paparam.
2: I think that's a really good point. Like, at 50-50, it's like one of the greatest moments for me is when you've got this table, they've arrived and they've sat down half an hour ago. And then somebody else arrives and they're like, oh, wow, hey, Jeff, I haven't seen you for ages. And they have a chat. And they do. Like everyone does seem to know each other and connect with each other. And I don't see that happen so much in the central city. It probably does. I know it does. But to the regularity that it happens in Kapiti is amazing.
0: Yeah. There's probably a bit more of a 2-degree separation in Paparam.
1: See, but you've moved on from Paraparaam as well. So, I mean, think about that. And that's why I'm going to come back to Helen on that because, you know, people either start their business career in a suburban city. I mean, it is a city, and I'm not trying to make it into a small town because it's not, but they sort of almost start or finish there.
0: Yeah, so we decided to grow outside of Paparam, mainly for our customers. We know that as a Capity local, most of us travel for work, whether it be to Wellington or Lower Hutt, so we decided the best place for our second store would be down at Petone. We can look after our customers when they're at work, during their work break, and then again when they come back home to Paparam. So it was a bit of a no-brainer for us.
1: Now, I know a lot of people that, you know your career and watch you, you know, because I've been involved with it. A lot of people would have said, and I want to get your opinion on this, she's going to start in a small town and then when she's got her confidence up, she's going to come into the city and do something in the city. I mean, am I right?
2: A lot of people have said that. Yep, you won't be alone in thinking that. I couldn't imagine doing that right now. I love being in Kapiti, close to my suppliers, in the community. It's only 35 minutes drive, Nick. Come on out. Yeah. It's really not that far.
1: Well, as Michelin said, you know, when you get that star, then, you know, it's worth that drive. But maybe it's only supposed to be for locals at the moment.
2: We've been selected, so maybe that's a little lolly in the jar to help you come along.
1: But you know what I'm saying.
2: Yes, I do know. And sure, it's gone through my head. How do you build? How do you develop? How do you grow? How do you keep progressing with your business. I think one of the key points

0: to learn what she's going to do. If you had someone that was really good, do they want to get out of Kapiti and get into the big cities?
1: I wouldn't actually know how to answer that question. I've had quite a few staff over the years go into owning their own shops, having come out of college, learning straight on the tools with us, and then now into store ownership. So it's been great for us.
0: Yeah. So do you not have that situation where people think that they're still in working and living in a suburb?
1: No. There's no. They're not small-minded. They love it there. They feel at home there. They're obviously comfortable having me as an employer. It's been great.
0: It is a beautiful part of the country, isn't it? Take a short break and be back with Helen Turnbull and Deanne Muldove. Going to ask them about whether they love the perspective of what people probably think is a retirement place. I'm going to get back to that with them in a minute. 14 minutes past 11.
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5: Our business panel's Helen Turnbull and Deanne Moldove. We're talking Capity because these women, both business women from Capity. Is Capity still, Deanne, I'm going to come to you on this, and I'm far enough away from you not to get a slap, still sort of classified. I mean, people in Wellington classify as the greatest retirement suburb in New Zealand.
6: That's a bit of a stereotype, Nick. I completely disagree, although I do have a lot of grandparents in Paperham.
5: So is it still a place where people want to go and retire? Because it's close enough to Wellington that we know that it's absolutely know the weather is better. So is it a place that you would go to retire?
6: I think so, yeah. It's accessible.

0: Now, because of Transmission Gully, to get to hospital visits or whatnot, they can come quite easily, and it's not a whole day trip.
1: Helen, I mean,
2: yes, people retire in carpeting. It's often 3 degrees warmer than Wellington, but I think we're seeing a huge shift in that. There is definitely an increase in young families, professionals working remotely, entrepreneurs and creatives choosing carpeting because of the lifestyle, and people want different things now as people grow and change, and it's a really diverse and energetic community that's changing. So yeah, sure, it's a great place to retire. Come and retire. But I think the balance of Kapiti is really, really changing.
1: Do you actually get sick of it being called God's waiting room? Is it something that really annoys you or doesn't annoy you? You just don't give a damn.
0: I actually haven't heard that before at all.
2: I have.
1: Yeah. Well, you're a local. You're a born and bred local.
0: That so might be why I haven't heard it.
1: Did it never occur to you that thinking, well, I'm born and bred here, but it's time to move out?
0: Not once. No, never.
1: Good on you. Why are more and more people moving from Wellington to Kapiti? Now, you must have heard that. I mean, because, you know, they like the council, they like the idea. What are you hearing with people, your customers that come in with looking for some new tyres?
0: Particularly accessibility. That Transmission Gully Road probably cut 25 to 30 minutes off the trip, so it's become really super accessible. Kapiti's also really pretty. It's beautiful there. You go to the beach, you get to see the island, you can go up into the hills and you look out over the whole town. It's beautiful.
1: How do you keep an eye on so many different locations based out there? Do you have to do a lot of travel?
0: I don't know. I work from home a lot. I was talking to Helen before about some of the data that I see about how people spend in different areas. I've been lucky enough to have stores across the country, some up as far north as Auckland and down through Rotorua. So I have seen a lot of different demographics and the way they spend, types of spending, how they spend is quite a broad area for me, I guess.
1: Do they spend better when they're more relaxed? You know what I'm saying? I mean, living in a relaxed environment, not a lot of traffic. Although the last time I went there, I had a bit of traffic jam. So not a lot of traffic stress, not a lot of stress. So you go through. Is it easier to do business that way?
0: They do, yeah. It's a feel-good factor. When people feel good, spending money is a bit easier, I guess.
1: Helen?
2: Oh, I like that.
1: Do you find that people are more relaxed when they're just down the road, they just come in and chill out and, you know, wait to be served?
2: I have a regular guest that I'm just thinking of right now. They're a couple. They used to live in Whitby and they moved around the corner from 50-50 so they could walk to dinner. And that's what they told me. They deliberately moved house.
1: What happens when you move out and open your big restaurant in Wellington? What happens then?
2: Well,
1: they have to move back into Wellington.
2: I'm letting you know I'm not doing that.
1: You know that it's going to happen eventually.
2: Hey, don't tease anyone, Nick.
1: You know that's going to happen. Okay, let's talk about hospitality, Helen. You've obviously just been awarded this Michelin Award, so congratulations on that.
2: You were
1: in our list of people that were going to get a star, so we pumped the star, so, you know, you didn't quite get there. Do you reckon that if you had 50-50 in Wellington, you would have got a star?
2: Oh, no. I don't think I would be delivering anything different.
1: But I think, wonder whether the judges felt that giving a star in a smaller place in New Zealand. Did they give stars to smaller places?
2: Well, at the moment, Michelin has just gone Auckland, Wellington, Christchurch and Queenstown. Essence, which got 2 Michelin stars, is quite far out of, I think, or actually don't quote me on that, exactly their location. Not sure, but
1: a couple of the so-called experts told me that might have gone against you. Do you reckon?
2: Well, I am really proud of what I do at 50-50, and so I wouldn't be any different if I was doing it in town because I love what I do and what I share with my guests. So I guess that's really up to them. From what I've seen on the judging criteria of Michelin and our chef's briefing before the event last Tuesday, that wasn't something that they mentioned. So I'm not sure. I just think that...
1: Much has been made about that event. I mean, I wasn't there.
2: You should have come, Nick. It was great.
1: Tell me about it, because I mean, I've been listening to a lot of the shows that have been sort of been quite critical on the actual people with the actual event itself. How was it?
2: Well, I was outside and lots of chefs were arriving and we're all standing outside in our chef's jacket, which is super weird because I only ever wear my chef's jacket in

0: kitchen, and I'm introducing myself to lots of chefs, and everybody's really nervous. It's like we're about to do the biggest, hardest service of our life. And then we get invited in for our chef's briefing, which takes about an hour, and they tell us what to expect and give us a large history on Michelin, which I found really interesting in the way that they judge it. Did you know that if you're a Michelin inspector, you are expected to eat at 300 establishments a year? That's a full-time job if you just quickly do the maths. Like, that's a lot of eating.
1: And it's hard to impress.
0: Yeah, and so that's a big commitment. I'm pretty sure from my observing, my guess is that they've definitely came into 50-50 at least three times, maybe four. And so I feel like they really do commit to what they say they are going
1: to
0: do.
1: Did you have any inkling at all that you were going to receive something?
0: No. I was just so excited to be there. I mean, I was invited to Michelin. This is amazing. Who would have thought that that was going to happen?
1: Well, I mean, to be fair, I'm not trying to downgrade your excitement, but 300 restaurants were invited to go to that, weren't they?
0: No, 110 chefs were there.
1: Yeah, but I'm saying, I mean, we were invited to go. We didn't have a chef involved in it. You know what I mean? You know what I'm saying?
0: 300 out of all of the restaurants in New Zealand? That's pretty incredible.
1: It is incredible.
0: Yeah.
1: Deanne, coming back to you, because we're going to try and let Helen be a little bit less excitable, which is great for her excitable, because it is, I call it the Oscars for chefs.
0: It is. It was amazing. I got my hair and my makeup done, got some sparkly pants on. It was great.
1: Excitable. Deanne, it's hard to compete with that excitement, isn't it? But I want to ask you about how you and your partner, your husband, started the company, and how did you decide that you wanted to grow the company, and how do you keep in your mind why you want to keep getting bigger?
2: I tend to refer to Chris and myself as jumpers. We don't often think about things for too long. Once we get an idea and we think it's worth it, we jump. Capity went from woe to go in about 4 weeks. So 5 weeks ago, it wasn't an idea, and then it was open. So,
0: oh, cool.
1: Now, from being somebody that's involved in a business with their wife, I mean, who's the one that makes those decisions? Because there's only one of the two. Don't try and tell me that the two of you make it out. Helen's having a good giggle at this one.
2: You know I want to say I'm the boss, Nick.
1: So you make that decision?
2: It really is a 50-50 split. He does a lot of work on the tools, but I do all of the paperwork.
1: But so. Who decides when you, like, look, there's a site, a real estate, this is how I think it would work. A real estate agent would ring you and say, Deanne, I've got this great site in Tawa. It would make a great tyre shop. Will you come and have a look? Who goes and has a look, and who makes the decision?
2: Both of us. Both of us would walk in. We both... we've been together nearly 20 years now, so we're quite close and know the things we look for in a store. So once it ticks all those boxes, the two of us would.
1: What do you look for?
2: Location mainly. We need that street visibility. We want that street visibility. It's always worth the money.
1: And how do you make that final decision?
2: Just say yes.
1: Do you?
2: We just say yes.
1: What if it's like, sorry to use the pun, like 50-50, if you're sitting there thinking this is a good site and it's great and it's Tawa and there's no other tyre shops in Tawa, but it just doesn't, something doesn't feel quite right. What do? Walk or say yes?
2: You follow your gut instinct. If it doesn't feel right, don't do it. If you can't think of more negatives than positives.
1: And what if it doesn't go quite or anywhere near what you expect? What do then?
2: I haven't actually come across that yet.
0: Oh, yeah.
2: But I think as a business owner, you're not ready to let it fail. Just keep pushing. More advertising, more word of mouth. Be louder. Be louder.
1: Great answer. Answer exactly like I want to hear. 0800 80 10 80. You can't call in and be part of the show. I just don't know why I went to I've had a week off. I'm a bit not right. And Helen's got me kind of jittery. She's got me jittery. She used to do that in service too. Do you know what she did once? Can I tell that story?
0: I don't know. Is it going to make me look good?
1: Can I tell the story?
0: Sure, go for it.
1: I can tell you how passionate. Helen and I worked together at Hummingbird, and she was magnificent. But a waitress made a slight mistake. I don't know how big a mistake it was, but I was standing at the pass, and Helen was on the chef, and she was yelling at this waitress. And the waitress was sort of being a little bit complacent with her, wasn't taking her serious enough. Now, I don't know whether you know what a pass looks like, Deanne, on a kitchen, but you have to pass the food over. So there's a bit of a distance between the pass. So the waitress was being a bit flippant. Helen just launched across the pass and grabbed her head and smacked her like she was a baby on the head. She was tapping on the head. I've been telling you that 5 times. Why don't you listen? And I went, holy hell.
0: And Millsy took me out the back and had a chat with me.
1: Nothing. You can imagine what's trying to calm Helen down. Can you imagine trying to calm her down? So her food had to be that exactly presented. Is that a good story to tell or not? It's a true story, though, isn't it?
0: It's a true story. It's a true story.
1: It's in my book.
0: Are you writing a book?
1: I don't know. I'm just telling you that. Half past 11. Let's get back to the business panel. We have Helen Turnbull and Deanne Mildove in the studio. They're both successful Kapiti Coast. I always want to say Wellington. Kapiti Coast businesswoman, and we've got lots to chat about.
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2: 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Indian Prime Minister Narendra Modi labelled the FTA's provision for New Zealand to invest $20 billion US dollars into India over 15 years a commitment. Prime Minister Chris Luxon's calling it a commitment to promote. The government's trying to work us into a potential defence pact with Fiji and Australia. The two countries signed a landmark agreement last week, committing to act to meet common danger. A coroner is asking the Health and Disability Commissioner to look into the care of a Palmerston North woman who died of a heart attack within an hour of her newborn son dying. Businesses hiring seasonal workers are being warned to do things by the book as officials crack down on holiday hotspots. Controversy hasn't slowed the North Canterbury hunting competition, with record numbers taking part despite backlash over its cat-killing category. Millions owed, a bankrupt buyer, and orchestrated delays. Receivers threaten legal action over stalled building sale. 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More at 12.
3: You're listening to Wellington Mornings business panel, Helen Turnbull and Deanne Mildove. One of the things that I must ask you just quickly, what are the biggest challenges right now, Deanne, in business? I mean, we know that insurance are going up, we know that electricity costs are going up, but what is your biggest hurdle in running a successful business?
4: That cost of living doesn't just affect everyday people, it affects local businesses too. So other than rents going up, power, internet, phone bills, wages, fuel, literally everything it costs us to operate has gone up.
3: And how do you actually recoup that without feeling like that you're not giving a good deal to your customers?
4: That's a really fine balance. I'm not often selling to the customers. We don't pass

0: We probably don't even pass 50% of that cost onto our customers. So we really are keeping that margin as low as possible because we're not the only ones struggling. The everyday consumer is too.
1: And how do you get that message across? How do you actually make a difference? Tell them that, look, I know that this tyre would have cost you $100 5 years ago. Now it's $160. We can't do anything about it.
0: I guess the only thing we can do is be honest. People trust honesty.
1: They certainly do. Helen, what do you do? I mean, it's everyone that goes to a supermarket knows how costs have gone skyrocketing. Butter, you know, I mean, I've had a chef filling in for the last couple of weeks and he's using butter like it's water. Like, it's like, calm, calm.
2: God. I wrote down some figures to research this, but when I first opened 50/50 in 2017, I think butter was around $3 a block for 500 grams. In 2022, for me, it was $7.66. Now it's $10.52 for 500 grams. Like, that is exceptional rises.
1: And you would use a lot of butter.
2: Actually, this year I have started making my own because it works out more economic, even with wages. But yes, I do. It's hard. It's really tough. I think the costs just keep going up, as you know, as you've just said. And that's really difficult. You say, how do we manage that and how do we get it out there? I personally feel that, yeah, cost of living has gone up. Everybody knows that everything is more expensive. So you have to, therefore, I liked your term there, be louder, you said earlier. Go out and remind people why they come, why they interact with your business. And people want value. They want hospitality and they want an experience. And they're going to pay for it.
1: Excuse me for asking, but I mean, you're a degustation, aren't you? Most of your, now, for those listeners that don't know what degustation is you sit down, you pay a fee, and you, whatever Helen wants to make you, you just sit there and eat. That's the reason why I haven't been out there, by the way.
2: Yeah, you like to choose.
1: I like to order what I want when I want to eat it, right?
2: Yeah.
1: But degustation is you don't get any choice. So that's a hell of a lot easier for you to price it because you can just bring in whatever you want to at the right price and give it to your customers because you know that you can make it great.
2: That's
1: so
2: correct.
1: It makes it easier for you, doesn't it? Against me that puts out a steak that says on the menu that it's a steak and it's this big and it's for this price.
2: I think the biggest difference is that within that I have bookings. You might have bookings, but you don't know what they're going to choose. So therefore, I have bookings. I'm going to serve this many people tonight. I'm fully booked, which is the best case scenario, and therefore I can buy in the perfect amount of product for that. So I have way less wastage and less management of that wastage than an a la carte restaurant. So that's where I can save my costs, is managing that behind the scenes.
1: And giving the menu that what you know, that, you know, you're going to get phone calls every day saying there's a special on prawns at the moment. Oh, yes, I'm going to do this into that, aren't
2: I? Yep. And then, but balancing that between buying something that is a real premium product that doesn't take much work to buying a cheaper end product, or not that there's many of those anymore, and spending a lot of wage costs on that and time transforming that into something that's worthy of that experience that you've come in for, is the balance between my menu and most menus.
1: And Deanne's the same with you. I mean, you can actually, you'll get tyre companies that come to you with specials. I know how it works. Am I right?
0: Absolutely, yeah.
1: And you'll be able to say, okay, to me when I walk in with my car, this is not the tyre you normally have on it, but if you want to actually save some money, you can get them.
0: Absolutely, yeah. So the cost of freight lately has gone up, obviously, because of the fuel crisis. But did you know that oil's also used to make tyres?
1: Yes.
0: So the cost of the tyre itself have just skyrocketed.
1: But you still would get deals, wouldn't you?
0: I guess suppliers are a bit more frugal with the deals these days. You do get a lot of bulk purchases, and we try and pass on whatever we can to the consumer.
1: Can say, for instance, I've got used to getting Michelin tyres because we're talking about Michelin, but you've got some imported tyres that you know are just as good. Do you actually often say, look, I know you're used to having that tyre on your car, but this tyre I can produce, put on your car and do it cheaper. Will people take that?
0: Yes, sometimes, yep. Most of our staff actually go through courses with different tyre brands, so they know by feel how a tyre would perform on a street compared to some of the others. So it's their honest advice. We're giving realistic, lifelike advice from experience.
1: And really, really quickly to you, Warrant of Fitness changes. Do you reckon that's a good thing or a bad thing? Stretching them out because the tyre's obviously got to have a warrant.
0: I don't really think that's a good thing. I understand.

0: understand the idea behind it, but people just aren't paying attention to their vehicles like they should be.
1: Yeah. And you know what happened to me a couple of months ago? I was parked, I got a ticket a few months ago, a year ago, whatever, and the guy giving me the ticket says, do you realise that that tyre there is down to the canvas? And I didn't even think about it. I didn't even know, I didn't even notice it. But there's a guy giving me a ticket, looked at my tyre, and was down to camp, which is bloody dangerous.
0: Exactly. Yep, yep. Lots of the time, especially on late model European vehicles, that canvas would be on a place the everyday consumer can't even see. You can't see it unless you're under the car. And you're just not going to lie on the ground and look under the car at your own tyres. It's just not going to happen.
1: So you think it's a bad thing? It should keep it to the 1 year and the 6 months?
0: Yeah, you need to go and see the professionals. It's free.
1: Take a short break. Be back with the business panel. It is 20 minutes to 12.
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3: Well, heading into week two of the school holidays, a perfect idea to occupy the kids is heading along to Coastlands Shopping Centre in Paraparaumu, and Nikki is with us. Hi there, Nikki.
4: How's it going?
3: Very good. Well, how have the school holiday celebrations been going?
4: Oh, they've just been wonderful. We've had lots of kids in through last week decorating their cupcakes, and this week, starting tomorrow, we have the kids' market at Coastlands, and that runs through to the 17th of July, and it's on daily from 10 a.m. to 2 p.m. So it'd be wonderful if you can come along and support these young youth with things that they've made and selling at the market. Also, we have our face painting. Chrissy has been in the house, and she's in the southern end of the mall, so she's daily 11:30 to 1:30 doing the face painting. We also have our tour mess, still not too late to purchase that, for a meal, movie and a swim, packaged up for $20.50. 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So lots happening. We'd love to see you.
3: Thank you, Nikki. Sounds like plenty to keep everyone occupied through the course of the week at Coastlands Shopping Centre in Paraparaumu. If you'd like to check out the Coastlands opening hours right through the week, check out their website, coastlands.co.nz.
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1: One of the questions that I really wanted to ask you, Deanne, I'll come to you first on this, is do you think that actually Kapiti Coast, because it stands alone and that gets enough attention from central government, do you reckon the government really think about you enough, considering how much you mean to the economy and how big an area you are? Do you think you get overlooked a bit by the Wellingtons and the Lower Huts?
0: I do think we do get overlooked. I guess Wellington look at Paparam as being over the hill. It's slightly out of reach, you know, sort of the end of the fence. No one sort of goes to that area. I think it does get overlooked.
1: Yeah. Do you think we could do something about it? Do you think the government could do something about it?
0: I don't know how to answer that question.
1: Helen, what are your thoughts? Do you think that you get overlooked?
8: I think that, well, we're talking in the ad break about the amalgamation of the councils. I think that's the fear, that if we're brought into a bigger picture, that we will, that Kapiti could get overlooked. In the end, I think for me, it doesn't matter what happens. It's making sure that we spend the time looking at infrastructure so that that can be delivered well to help support growth in our businesses, and look at the way that we continue to listen to all the local voices around, whether it's a bigger group or a smaller group, making sure that we stay listening to the smaller community groups so we can actually

0: really hear and understand what small businesses and individuals need and therefore look after them.
1: I've got to ask you this. I've got to butt in and ask you this because you've done, you know, what business you've dealt with Wellington City Council with liquor licensing and food requirements and stuff, and you've dealt with them in Kapiti.
0: Yeah.
1: Tell us the difference.
0: Ooh.
1: Is it more like small town buddies? You know, because you're a successful business in the town, that they sort of, you know, try and look after you and want you to grow? Because we feel in Wellington, as you know from being part of it, they're always trying to knock you down. They're not trying to lift you up. They're looking for stuff to make it preventable rather than accessible.
0: Face to face, the people from Kapiti Council that come into my business to do their assessments and their regulations, I find really good to work with. For example, there is a lot more red tape these days, no matter what anyone says. It's been increase, and those charges from the councils have also increased dramatically. In the last 3 years, heaps of my of those kinds of costs has gone up over 30%. However, when they come in and talk to me about my business and assess my business and help with all those things with my business specifically, they are very understanding and thoughtful and respectful.
1: And localised.
0: So I think there's a bit of both going on.
1: Deanne, do you think the same thing? Do you think that because you're a local identity and you've got a successful local business that the bureaucracy around you that you have to comply with want to work with you?
2: Well, yeah, I was just thinking that being from Kapiti, I don't consider myself a Wellingtonian. You know, no one from, say, the Heart would call themselves a Wellingtonian either. That's sort of why we need to keep the independence, why we need to be locals looking after locals, because we tend to understand the area a bit better.
1: So the amalgamation thing for you, what do you, I mean, you don't like it. I can feel it.
2: I don't think I sway either way, but I do feel like Kapiti would need to keep staying loud to make sure they know we're locals.
1: So if you're in London, downtown London, someone says, I recognise your accent, where are you from? What do you say?
2: New Zealand.
1: And then what do you say?
2: Kapiti.
1: Do you? Helen?
0: Oh, I really want to say Kapiti, but I would say I'm from New Zealand and then Wellington.
1: You know, it's funny because I get abused from my wife, but I haven't been away for a long time. And when people say, where are you from? I say New Plymouth, and I haven't been there since I was 4 years old because that's where I was born, you know? Isn't that weird?
0: That's crazy.
1: When we come back, I'm going to ask my learned guests where they would take someone extremely special when they pick them up at Wellington Airport. There's not enough flights at Kapiti Airport anymore to actually suggest that you could pick someone up from Kapiti Airport.
0: Let's change that.
1: Well, you can change that. Only you guys can change that. 13 minutes to 12.
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3: Now, we ask our guests on the business panel if someone really special, really, really special, someone you haven't seen for 10, 15, 20 years, that really close to, comes into Wellington Airport, unfortunately not Parapara Airport. Deanne, what would you do with them? Where would you take them? What would you do?
4: Funny enough, thinking about this last night and said to my husband, oh, we'd definitely take them to 50-50. I had no idea I was going to be on a business panel with Helen here, so it's quite funny.
3: Yeah, of course. Of course all the listeners believe you.
5: I think that's awesome.
3: H, you're not going to take them to 50-50 because you'd be working there if you ain't working there and ain't open.
5: That's true. I'd pick them up and I'd drive them straight to Kapiti because Transmission Gully is amazing. The road along the way is incredible. We'd probably come back via the old way because that's also an amazing drive.
3: And I haven't never done that since Transmission Gully opened.
5: It's beautiful.
3: Is it?
5: Yeah. You really take it like it's a real experience of a drive when you get so used to Transmission Gully and then you go on the old road and I just love it. Anyway, so drive straight up to Kapiti, grab a coffee at Coffee and Flowers, which is just along the road from me where I always go, which is Dark Horse Coffee. Everybody should try Dark Horse Coffee. Amazing. And we go for a walk along the beach.
3: The beach is an amazing walk, isn't it?
5: Yeah.
3: I mean, I do that too.
5: Yeah, Kapiti Island on a great day. You can see the South Island and, you know, when I've picked someone up that I haven't seen for 10, 15 years, I want to walk with them with a coffee and have a great catch-up.
3: Yeah. Isn't it by the sea? If
5: by
3: you walk
5: sea.
3: With someone that you care about by a sea, everything's every worry's gone, hasn't
5: yes.
3: it? Is it? You're looking at me and look, I'm strange then. Have you not done it? Haven't you held hands and walked along the beach? That's your area. That's what you'd be promoting for an hour.
4: Yeah. Yeah, I agree. Yeah.
3: Okay. It took a bit of persuading there, dear. How much of a difference, 1 to 10, Transmission Gully has made to Kapiti? Helen?
5: 10.
4: I don't think it can be explained. Unreal.
3: Yeah. From an outsider, it's unreal, so it should be unreal for you if you lived in there. Yeah.
5: I also love the 110 as well.
4: Oh, the speed limit?
5: Yeah.
4: Fantastic.
5: Yeah.
3: Let me tell you off here about my story about the 110. Anyway.
5: We've probably
3: you.
5: All been there.
3: Deanne Milgrove, thank you very much, and best of luck with your business. I mean, I think it's an amazing story. I think you and your husband deserve all the accolades they could get. Horizon Tires. I will never forget that again. So good luck for the future and keep expanding. It's a great story.
4: Thank you.
3: Helen, great to see you again. Most time we spent together for about 8 years.
5: I'm sorry.
3: How long did you leave me?
5: I was talking to Deanne about that before. I thought it was about maybe 11 years ago.
3: Thank you both very much. We've been separated 11 years.
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10: Wasn't it great to get a couple of people from, I don't want to call it, it's kind of rude to call it a suburban part of, you know, a outskirt city of Wellington. It's such a wonderful, wonderful place. If you're listening from Kapiti, you're very, very lucky. You're very lucky to have business people that actually give a damn and care about your area. And that walk along the beach, who can ever beat a walk along a beach in Kapiti? All those beaches, beautiful, beautiful place to go to. So congratulations to those two business women. Lovely to have them on the show. Thanks to Grace for putting the show together. Thank you, Wellington Airport, for sponsoring the show. Thank you for listening. Catch you tomorrow morning. It's great, by the way. It feels great to be back.

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4: It's 12 o'clock. I'm Malcolm Jordan. New Zealand First Leader Winston Peters is reiterating his suspicions around the India free trade deal. During Indian Prime Minister Narendra Modi's visit on Saturday, he labelled our $20 billion US dollar investment a commitment. Prime Minister Chris Luxon's calling it a commitment to promote, and Labour's issued a warning to businesses. Peters is questioning Labour's uncertainty after they agreed to the deal and says the situation's staggering overall.
5: Here we are in 2026 in a computerised age, and we've got this misunderstanding, or could I say worse than that, possibly a cover-up.
4: India says there will be no penalty if the money isn't invested. Meanwhile, the Associate Agriculture Minister's off to India to talk up Kiwi wool this week. Mark Patterson will meet the Indian Textiles Minister and visit the Bharat Tex Conference, the country's largest textile expo. He says strong demand for wool is emerging across Asia and the Crown backs wool growers. The government's trying to work us into a potential defence pact with Fiji and Australia. The two countries signed a landmark agreement last week committing to act to meet common danger. China last week tested a nuclear-capable ballistic missile in the South Pacific to wide criticism. Acting Prime Minister David Seymour told Mike Hosking we will have a regional peace agreement, at least with Australia and Fiji.
6: Build out a clear message to anyone else that wants to come into the region or frankly fire missiles into the region that people down here like each other, they work together, and if you want to do business down here, then you've got to do business with us.
4: A slight drop in organ donations across the country. Latest data from Organ Donation New Zealand shows almost 300 life-saving and life-changing donations were received last year from 60 people who had died. Emily Ansell reports.
7: Donor numbers were down 14% compared to the previous year. Donor coordinator team leader Sue Garland says that's due to the about 100 fewer people meeting the donation criteria, and donations remain steady overall. Last year's donated organs include 106 kidneys, 12 hearts and 24 lungs.
4: A word of caution for businesses taking on seasonal staff this winter or looking to take on casuals this summer. MB officials have been carrying out targeted compliance checks at key holiday hotspots. Sylvie Thrush Marsh from HR software firm MyHR says businesses need to make sure that wages, contracts and training are just right. She says firms that take on a lot more staff during a particular season only have a short period to build relationships.
8: When you're trying to get people into the organisation really quickly and up to speed really quickly because they're only there for a short period of time, it's really important that your staff trust you and that you trust them.
4: A new opera star has been crowned at the prestigious Kiri Te Kanawa Song Quest. 19-year-old Samuel Mataele beat five other finalists to take home the win and $50,000 prize money. Held at Wellington's Michael Fowler Centre, the six performed alongside the New Zealand Symphony Orchestra in front of a range of judges, including Dame Kiri Te Kanawa. Mataele says he wants to see how far his voice can take him.
9: If that's overseas in Europe, that's fine, but theatres around New Zealand, I mean, it's little things like that that really bring culture into local spaces.